0: And now the batter is Andy Nelson. And my guess is we're going right back to that sacrifice bunt. Little Cancellieri from the set. We'll see Andy square it, imagine. He does. And takes the strike. Good hustle by Carlos Amaya. Getting in from second base on that shallow single to right field. So again, Nelson called upon, trying to advance Wilkerson to third and Richards to second. Set by the right-hander, bluff move to second, and Wilkerson gets back. No throw. On deck, Jesus Lujano. Well, more would be just enough. You don't know what it's going to take in these seven-inning games. Fargo Moorhead has taken a 3-2 lead here in the second inning. The batter squares. Nelson lays down a perfect bunt, and I mean a perfect bunt up the third baseline, and he's safe at first. Andy Nelson beat it out, a perfect bunt up the third baseline, and Fargo Moorhead has reloaded the bases here in the top of the second. Great speed by Nelly. That went right up the line in between the chalked turf and the infield grass turf, if you will. He couldn't have rolled that with his hand any better than that, and now the bases are reloaded. Top of the order, Jesus Lujano, the batter. Can the Red Hawks cash in here, leading 3-2? The right-hander from the set, the pitch. Driven high in the air to straightaway center field. It's in the park. Snyder will make the catch. Tagging from third is Wilkerson. He'll come in and score, and everybody tags up 90 feet, and the Red Hawks lead it 4-2. Boy, Jesus Lujano nearly get a little more wind blowing. That would have been a grand salami, but it'll be a sacrifice fly. An RBI for Jesus Lujano, but he hit it deep enough for everybody to tag up, and that's out number one here in the second. Now we'll see if Lake Henry brings the infield in. The batter is Tripp Clark. The Hawks pushing across four runs here, and Clark sends a fly ball foul. Again, when you play Lake Country, even though the Krieger held him to one run, he and Patio in game number one, you just can never have enough runs when you play the Darkhounds. They lead the league in runs scored. They put up two already in the first inning today. Breaking pitch, hit on the ground to the right side. That'll get another run in. Now the ball bobbled for a moment, but the play made by the second baseman, Jack Blomgren. It'll be an RBI groundout for Tripp Clark. And the Red Hawks lead 5-2. So Clark knocks in Jairus Richards. And the batter here, Dylan Thomas. The Tripp Clark gets the job done, knocking in a run with a ground out. Richards scores. So here's Dylan Thomas. One more duck left on the pond. Thomas, the ninth man to the plate. Here in the top of the second inning, the pitch, swing and a miss, some high heat, 91 up the ladder. Cancellieri caught Dylan looking in the first last inning. Double, single, single, sack plus air, single, single, sack fly, RBI ground out. That's what the second inning has been for Fargo Moorhead. Thomas lays off this pitch up in the zone. Count is even, one ball and one strike. The Red Hawks, a five spot so far here in the second. At third is Nelson. And the pitch. Did he go? They say no, he did not. Third base umpire Albert Martinez. Well, more would be just enough. We'll see if DT can get something on his barrel. The wind now picking up a little bit, blowing towards that right field corner. Here's the 2-1. Swung on and belted high in the air to left center field. Way back there. It is up against the wall and caught. Did he catch that ball? The ball caught by Jake Snyder up over the wall, I believe, in left center field. Dylan Thomas gave it a ride, but Snyder back to bring it in, and the Red Hawks are out here in the top of the second inning. When the Red Hawks score five runs on five hits, there was one error and one left. Go to the bottom of two. New score. Fargo Moorhead 5, Lake Country 2. 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
5: I'd love to see the bats come alive in the top of the second inning. Fargo Moorhead. And they did a little bit of both. Big, solid, nice hits that found room. They did it bunting baseballs. There's an error mixed in there. You got a Fuentes RBI single, a Richards two-run single, a Lujano sack fly, and a Tripp Clark RBI ground out. And Patrick Wicklander's first pitch is sprayed toward center field, a broken bat single by Jake Blomgren. Well, the bat head ends up at short, and Blomgren splinters his bat, but it died a hero with a base hit on one pitch. Just like that, Lake Country comes back, got the leadoff man aboard, but a good strike by Patrick Wicklander. Well, here is Jake Snyder, lefty on lefty, and the first offering sails low for a ball. Something tells me we might be in for one of those games here on the nightcap, just judging by the early activity today. A little different feel than game one. Yeah, Wicklander to the plate. Good cut. Ball fouled back. Ball to strike on Snyder. Snyder going back to make that catch on Dylan Thomas's ball to end the top of this second. There's ball two, inside and low. Now, Wicklander, in the last couple of starts, he's been able to work primarily just with his fastball and locate it. It's been enough to be effective and get wins and put the team in today. And to work a little bit, not exactly getting ahead. Got to find it. Still that live arm. The pitch, there it is, strike in there. 2-2 the count on Snyder. 5-2, Red Hawks leading. Bottom of the second after taking game one, 4-1. Runner at first, Blomgren. He's one of the quicker dock hounds, so you got to keep an eye on him, not running. The pitch is a breaking pitch away. Now, Wick has gone deep into some counts early on here. Red Hawks do have a rested bullpen. If Patrick can get that team into the fourth or fifth here today. But the string is out 3-2 on Snyder. Dre Dirksen, the catcher waiting on back, the number nine batter. Amaya holding on with Blomgren at first. The set by Patrick Wicklander. Waiting for that pitch clock fade all the way down to two. And now at one, and throws over to first with a pitch clock at 1 second. Part of Patrick's game. Kind of like a little bit of a poker game right there. He just holds off, holds off, holds off. You flirt with some danger, though. You get that thing under one, and boom, you've got a ball called in the batter. 3-2 the count. A little quicker here. Payoff pitch is low. He walked it. And the third walk of the game for Patrick. And just like in the first inning, the first two men aboard for Lake Country. And the Red Hawks flirting with danger again here early on. In this inning, batter is Dre Dirksen. How does Ken Huckabee play this? Dirksen homered against the Red Hawks at Newman.

0: Outdoor Field in Fargo in the first series between these two teams. Well, the corners are playing in, middle infield back. Will Dirksen square for the top of the order on deck? No. And the pitch popped up on the infield. It's an infield fly affair. It's into foul ground, and Amaya near the fence line makes the catch. Carlos Amaya. Yeah, personally, he made a couple of balls that he's got today. One fair in the infield, a mile high with the wind that was blowing at the time wasn't easy. And that one kind of had to find that foul ball netting and dead and went over to make the catch. So a big out pitch there from Patrick Wicklander. There's one away, not out of the woods yet. We go to the top of the order now in Ripken Reyes. And yes, this shortstop for Lake Country with the first name Ripken plays shortstop. I always ask, how did his folks know? Or once you name your child Ripken, that's it. You're going to be a shortstop. And the pitch low, ball one. After the game, the Hawks will shower up, get a bite to eat in the clubhouse, and load that charter. Keith, I'm sure, standing by, our charter driver on this trip. See the bus right now behind the stadium. And the good news about this trip, yeah, it's long to Oconomowoc and long back from Gary, Indiana. But in between, you're only talking a few hours, a couple hours, depending on the traffic, of course, in Chicago tonight. Here's the pitch. That's a good-looking pitch in there for a strike. Count is even 1-1 on Ripken Reyes. Now, this area, a lot of American Association teams, you know, Gary, Chicago, Milwaukee, Lake Country, Kane County. Not very long trips on this batch of teams over here. Reyes pulls the ball past the dive bar on top of the tin roof. First person I bumped into, we got to the park Tuesday, Lisa Jelinek, one of her and her husband Tom, owners of this team. Lisa, Fargo South girl. We pulled up, I walked in, Jack, Lisa, and I walked over and she goes, look at this new thing we have. And it's a field level, like a dive bar area with stool seating and tables over there, vintage signage. Here's a hot smash to second, might be a double play. Nelson to Wicklander on to first, picked by Amaya. It's a double play. Wicklander rolls a 4-6-3, and that's it for Lake Country here on the bottom of two. 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We play two. 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

Well, we go to the top of the third inning. The Red Hawks. The Fargo-born Red Hawks leading 5-2 after two. All the pitcher's best friend, Patrick Wicklander. That's one way if the Doghounds are going to get some base runners, and he's walked a few.

County 6-2 at Franklin Field today. There's a ball fouled away. 1-2 the count remains. Milwaukee trying to take a pair. They lead Kane County 3-1 in game two in the second. They're underway in Cleburne tonight. The Railroaders is a 2-1 lead on Kansas City. And the second, Kansas City leads the West Division. Quicklander's pitch on the way. Just a bit down and away, trying to get Zuber to chase. Winnipeg and Lincoln scoreless in the third at Haymarket Park in Lincoln, Nebraska. Two balls, two strikes. Leadoff man here in the third. The pitch, ball three outside. And Patrick has got to start putting away some of these dog counts. He was able to roll a double play with a couple men on and one out last inning. But the walks, he's going to have to come right at these boys. There it is. Good fastball, and he did, and fouled away. Especially now with a four-run lead. Patrick, again, minimized after the two walks in the first scored on the two-run double by Hernandez. And as I said, was able to pitch out of a little situation last inning. And here's a weakly fly ball hit to left field. Jairus Richards is over. He makes the catch, and that's how you come back, Patrick Wicklander, to get the outs. I'm a Wicklander fan. I love watching. I always feel like, you know, when you follow a team and or you're the voice of a team and you're with the guys, you get a good feel of, like, when an outing happens, and I don't know how you feel, but I always think, oh, good, Wicklander's pitching. Got a chance to win. You know, I have that feeling. The number of guys for Fargo Moorhead could say the same about Kyle Krieger. Here's Hernandez, and Hernandez sends one to center field. That ball is up, back to make the catch, and center field is Jesus Lujano. Running catch on the morning track in center. Hernandez gave it a ride, but just a long out and two up and two down in the third for Lake Country. Plus, last night, trying to figure out after a game gets rained out, we found out in the afternoon yesterday, so you're kind of thinking, oh, what do I do for my night? You know, on the road, in the hotel, not a lot to do, obviously. Maybe rest would be one thing, but who needs that? Two outs, and here's Joshua Mears. Wicklander using a little more time, and he throws low, ball one. I was flicking around the dial, and I saw the Tom Hanks movie Castaway was coming on. You know, playing, gets in that crash, and he's on the island for years. Helen Hunt. Thought, I haven't seen that in a while. I go, why, but I think I'll get a bite to eat first. And I saw Patrick Wicklander in the lobby. Swing and a miss. Count is even 1-1, and he was waiting in the lobby because he's got this Uber Eats app. And I said, well, I've got Uber. Do I have Uber Eats? And Patrick Wicklander looked at my phone and says, no, for some reason you don't. Here's a ground ball towards third. Oh, my goodness, up the line. Fuentes looking to his right, and that ball is a two-out double by Joshua Mears. Fuentes moving to his right. By the time he got parallel with it, the ball was kind of past him and just bounced up the line for a two-out double. That'll bring up Peter Zimmerman. Yeah, Fuentes took one step, and by the time he took a step, that ball just had second hop. That top spin rolled it right past him. So Patrick said, let me look at your phone. I heard my phone. See, I got the Uber app there when we... 2 seconds later, he had that Uber Eats app on my phone with all the information. I thank you. The pitch, Zimmerman takes a little bit low for a ball. I didn't use it yet, but I'm excited. Maybe this weekend. 6-2, Red Hawks lead, bottom of the third, two outs. And every 20-something goes, I've had that on my phone for a decade. The pitch is just a bit outside, 2-0, and he's falling behind Zimmerman. Now, that said, this might be one of those cases where it's not from a lack of command or control. You've got first base open, and maybe the guy on deck you might fare with a little bit better than the guy at the plate. The guy at the plate has hurt the Red Hawks this season. 2-0 pitch, takes a big cut, and fouls it back. My father would have been the exact opposite. He called cell phones the machines. I'm not going on that machine.

0: They don't need to know my information. Something nice about that as well. 2-1, the pitch, foul straight back. I want to do my business human to human. Richards in left, Lujano in center, Thomas in right. Fuentes, Wilkerson, Nelson, and Amaya around the infield. Trip Clark catching. Two outs, man at second for Lake Country. Hawks lead 6-2. The pitch, swing, and a miss. He struck him out. Patrick Wicklander got it past the bat of Peter Zimmerman. Good out pitch right there for the Wickster. No runs, one hit, one left. We played three in a scheduled 7-inning game, and it's Fargo-Moorhead 6, Lake Country 2. This is Red Hawks baseball.
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0: Well, we go to the top of the fourth inning, and new pitcher in the game for the Lake Country Darkhounds, Jack Benshoshan. Benshoshan, the right-hander is on. Rookie right-hander, collegially pitched at Rice University in Houston. So Jack Benshoshan is on. Dominic Cancelletti goes three innings in the game, six hits and six runs. Did not walk a batter, struck out one, and here is Jack Benshoshan. You know what we've never done on the top, the Mount Rushmore four? I don't think we have it. Big swing and a miss by Jairus Richards. Richards, Nelson, and Lujano do them. Richards one for one at a two-run single in the second. Kind of got the Red Hawks rolling. Shoshan, a right-hander, is on here. From the set and the pitch. High. Ben, B-E-N, dash, hyphen, S-H-O-S-H-A-N. We haven't done is your top four jacks in athletics. Big swing by Richard sends one a mile high to shallow right center field, and center fielder Snyder, who's been a busy man today, puts it away. So why not? Since we got a Jack on the hill, there's a Jack at second base in Jack Blomgren. Your top four, your Mount Rushmore of Jacks, and we might even be able to make this just baseball only, but if you want to go elsewhere, you can. If I just go athletes, period. But your top four Jacks, and these can't be Johns that are named Jack. These are Jacks. Here's Andy Nelson. Nelson takes low and away. Boyd Nelly laid down a nice bunt single. So what are your top four Jacks? You can certainly DM me on social media. Yeah. Jack.Michaels at MWCRadio.com. There's a pitch high. A number of different ways to find me there. Not one coming in already. M.A. says, put me down for my top four Mount Rushmore of Jacks. First name Jacks. Jack Morris. It's a great call. That's a way to get the game going. 6-2, Red Hawks lead at top of the fourth inning. The pitch, Nelson sends a fly ball right about where Jairus Richards sent his, and same result. Jake Snyder able to make the catch. Two up and two down. I would say that Jack Morris might be one. Oh, the beloved Ann tuning in. Ann, I love you. She says, put me down for Jack Michaels. Thanks, Ann. I didn't ask that for that question, but you know what? It's good to be in that in there somewhere. Here's top of the order, Jesus Lujano. The pitch is called a strike. Well, unfortunately, about 90 pounds in a few years ago, maybe. Ooh, Jack Del Rio. Carla chiming in tonight. One strike on Jesus Lujan. The pitch is grounded to the right side. It's going to be a 1-2-3 inning. Jack Blomgren makes the play on the first, and the Red Hawks go down in order against the new pitcher, Jack Benchojan. Three up, three down. The Red Hawks out in the fourth after three and a half in a scheduled seven-inning game. Fargo Moorhead 6, Lake Country 2. This is Red Hawks baseball.
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0: Bottom of the fourth inning in a scheduled seven-inning game. The Red Hawks trying to pull off a tough-to-sweep a doubleheader. And the Red Hawks are trying to pull that off here today in Oconomowoc, Wisconsin. The Red Hawks leading by a score of 6-2, a five-run second inning. Then in the third inning, Jose Sermo delivered a solo shot. Six runs, six hits for Fargo Moorhead. Two runs, three hits at an error for the hometown Lake Country Knockouts. Great place to watch a Red Hawks game when you're at Newman Outdoor Field. Got a number of places. That UND deck, one of the party decks, located down the first base side. That surfside patio down the third base side. Perfect for large groups, entertaining friends and family. Mario Feliciano leading it off, and a violent pitch all the way to the backstop from Patrick Wicklander. Well, can Patrick find that command here and battle through it? He certainly has shown that thus far. Three walks, one strikeout, but if he can get those first couple boys in an inning. And here's a well-struck ball in the air to center, right center. That's got flight on it. It's got the wind behind it, and it is up against the fence in right center field. And Feliciano jogs into second with a leadoff double. As we said, this Lake Country team will swing it. And they get that slight breeze blowing left to right. Now, for right-handers, bad the opposite way. That wind, boy, adds a little push to that ball. Thriving Field Level Lounge. Looking to be on the Red Hawks dugout on the third base side. That's it. And a group of 30 to 50 people can go there. A leadoff man in scoring position. Here's Jack Blomgren, and he takes the strike from Wicklander. Jack Brewer. Donna, good to have you with us today. Mama Donna. The pitch. Good pitch. Strike two. Or as I now maybe can nickname her, Ma Donna. We'll see if it sticks. 0-2 the count. She says Jack Brewer. A little football? Safety? Am I thinking right? Or is that Kiefer Sutherland's name in a movie or a sitcom or a drama show? Jack Lambert. In case you just joined us, our Mount Rushmore of the four is the your Mount Rushmore of Jack athletes. Well, Jack Blomgren singled in the second. He's at the plate now, but Wicklander ahead 0-2. With the man on second base and the pitch. Just a bit high. It's a good pitch. Two-strike pitch. What else is coming in? Oh, Jack. Blackjack McDowell. Good call. Wicklander's pitch is a chopper hit to the left side, fielded by Fuentes, looks the runner back to second, throws low, and Amaya makes the play at 1B. Nice pitch by Wicklander. Gets the out on the ground ball out to Brian Fuentes. They keep the runner, Feliciano, at second. That for a second, Brian maybe looked too much at the runner at second. Fuentes is such a professional third baseman. That is shorn up. Showing up some of the Red Hawks defense. Red Hawks had some errors. Here's Jake Snyder. And Snyder's been busy in the outfield. Pickoff play at second and diving back in. And now Feliciano is down. Face first at second base. That'll bring the trainer out. And David, I don't know if they just something funky on the way back. Boys, he's rolling around in pain. Trainer coming out. On a pickup move at second. We have the ability to have a replay. It was that neighborhood play, and as he went back in, he kind of jammed his right knee. And I think time was called before he went off the bag injured. So I don't believe that's going to be an out. And we'll see. We went off, he jammed that knee. And that's just frightening when you lunge and that knee just jammed on the base. You could tell it buckled. And that's a scary thing for an athlete. Those knees, elbows, and shoulders, those areas of the body for any athlete, but certainly a ball player, I can go through other body parts. I mean, Red Hawks are waiting to get John Beamer back, and he's been nursing an oblique. It's another one of those areas. And hopefully, Mario Feliciano, who's a catcher and today playing third base for the first time, he still has a little bit of a limp there. And he always worried that knee that houses ligaments, and a lot of muscles off that quad. Boy, and you just stop short and jam it. Now he's going to be stay in the game. And chatting with the youngster, Colby Wilkerson, the Red Hawks shortstop. Yeah, he was in initially that pain. Red Hawks lead. One out, bottom of the fourth inning. Jake Snyder, the left-handed batting center fielder at the plate. Wicklander's first pitch to him is fouled back. Slide piece, EP chiming in, says, I'll play your Mount Rushmore game of the fourth. Your top four athletes named Jack. Put me down for Jack Nicklaus, Jack Johnson, Jack Morris, and Jack Lambert. That's a good four-pack. Hard to bump those off. Here's the look to second by Wicklander. And the pitch home. Snyder again swings and fouls off. It's good old-fashioned heat coming here from Patrick Wicklander. Hey, fans, a game plan for your summer. Hit the road. Catch an event. Explore the outdoors. Make memories in North Dakota. Your next adventure is waiting at hellond.com. Two strikes on Snyder. Wicklander's pitch. And does that hit him? And Rob Knox, the home plate umpire, said it caught him in the wrist. That's unfortunate. Wicklander ahead 0-2 in the count, and he hits Snyder a little check swing. Wanted to move one in on him and did, and Snyder kind of went in for a check swing. Didn't go around, but the ball grazed off his forearm. Boy, right there in that back forearm. And Patrick just finds himself in the woods. He's been able to get out of the woods for the most part today. Let's see what he can do with Dre Dirksen with two on. The pitch, Dirksen lofts one high and foul. Dirksen popped out to first, his first at bat. Now, last inning, or I should say two innings ago, was able to get an inning-ending double play in this situation. Certainly can't bank on that, but once again, the pitch is, just a bit down. I said earlier, a Wicklander fan, this guy has, AAA experience. He has the goods to get out of situations, and he has today. He can take a little extra here. Here's a ball. Look out, right back our way. A 1-2 the count. Andre Dirksen. Two on, one out. Hawks lead 6-2. And the pitch. Strike three called. The Wick slams a high strike into Dirksen. And the second strike out of the game for Patrick Wicklander. Just a ball at high top of the zone. Able to get it done. Like I said, his last several starts, that the arm action of Wicklander and the liveliness of his ball. Now can he put away Ripken Reyes, who's 0-for-1, and he throws low. Clark, his battery mate, takes one low. Juan Fernandez getting an off game here in number two. As has Aiden Byrne in this series. And I'm wondering about Aiden. Get an update on him. Nothing that he looked fine to me in this series, but maybe a case where he's just getting the day off of rest at short. The pitch driven in the air to right field. This is in the park, and Patrick Wicklander has done it again. Dylan Thomas makes the catch, and that's all for Lake Country here in the fourth. No runs, one hit, two left stranded. The Dogs have scored. The Dock Hounds have left five on base through four innings. And after four, it's Fargo Moorhead 6, Lake Country 2. This is Red Hawks Baseball.
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0: Well, we go to the top of the fifth inning, and as far as this game goes, the Dawghounds jumped out 2-0. And the Red Hawks put a five-piece up, a crooked number in a second, added a run on a Jose Sermo homer in a third, and lead it 6-2. Patrick Wicklander today, again, maybe not as dominant as we've seen him in the last three starts. Just been around the plate a little bit, but I'll tell you, when he's needed to make pitches tonight, he has made the pitches. So again, three walks, but now three strikeouts, a hit batsman, two runs on four total hits. So let's see if the Red Hawks can add some insurance. Seems to be a little bit of a pause here between innings. Not sure what we're waiting for. Of course, we are our broadcast position here. And we're kind of blocked out from a lot of activity down the right field line. We're located like literally, if you took third base to home plate, just drew a line straight up to the press box, that's the view. Oh, we're waiting for perhaps a new third baseman. Unless Feliciano's going out. And he is. So Mario, who has jammed his knee, diving, jumping back into second base. Kind of waiting for Mario there. So he's back. He's staying in the game. Tripp Clark leads things off against Jack Ben Shoshan. And the first offering is low. Clark, Thomas, and Sermo. Let's see if the Red Hawks can put some more on the board. And it stretches this thing out a little bit as we get to the latter stages of the game. And the pitch, high, good eye for T. Clark. Clark is grounded to short, grounded to second. That ground ball to second was in the second inning when it drove in a run. So he's 0 for 2 with a run batted in. Clark possesses power and possesses power the opposite way. The pitch hit sharply though to short, coming in to make the play. Ripken Reyes throws on to first. And out number one. So Jack Ben Shoshan able to induce a ground ball out. Good to have the Big Wick tuning in today to Red Hawks baseball. Patrick's pops, family. How many games have they seen, I wonder? Look at all these players. Yeah, they've had pro careers and minor league ball, rookie ball, A ball, high A, double A, triple A. And before that, probably how many different collegiate games? Well invested. Here's Dylan Thomas, big cut. Boy, Jack Ben Shoshan delivers the goods. I'm the youngest of five. My folks put some miles on that car that didn't quite have the best gas mileage growing up. Here's the set and the pitch. And Dylan couldn't hold up. Boy, tight breaking pitch. I wouldn't advise this, but that's back in the days that you'd have one kid in the back window. We encourage seatbelt use, safe driving, but one on the axle hump in the back of our old LTD, bare feet, five kids, loved every second of it. 0-2 the count on Dylan Thomas, the right-hander Jack Ben Shoshan. The pitch, swing and a miss, he got it. Boy, and he is keeping that ball away from DT. DT's been on streaks, you know. He went on a little bit of a funk in the last road trip and then just exploded towards the end of it. And then you couldn't get the ball, you know, off his bat. Dylan was barreling everything. Got 0 for 3 in game 2, and here's Jose Sermo. Well, he's doubled, bounced the ball over the fence in right field. Hit a ball over the fence in center, left center. Up for the third time in game number 2. Ben Shoshan's pitch, and this time first ball, fastball, and Jose Sermo said, I'm going to take a peek at what you got. And what he threw was 94. Again, this game is scheduled 7-inning game. We're at the top of the fifth inning. Set by the right-hander. And the pitch home. That's high and away. Jose looks comfortable, as he should. way he's swinging it. Sermo, 1-for-2 with a home run in game one, 2-for-2 with a double and homer in game three, or game two of this twin bill. Now the pitch, high, trying to get Jose maybe to go up and get one. Very slight breeze. Now look out of this field, it looks like America here. I mean, you have beautiful rows of trees, sun setting underneath the clouds. Still night, slight breeze, ball inside, 3-1 the count. My guess is there's probably somebody barbecuing within a 1 mile block here. The smell of hot dogs brewing from below in the concession stands. Interstate traffic on I-94 off in the distance beyond center. Old Glory flapping to the right side, and Sermo pulls the ball. Foul. Strike is out to Jose Sermo. 3-2 the count. A little different setting from where it's angled than at Newman. Not too far. That setting sun comes right over third base across the way into the Dawkhounds dugout on the first base side. Sermo just missed one. Sends one high in the air. If he get points for height, he would have a lot of them. Instead, this is just a fly ball to right field and out number three. Red Hawks go down in order. 1-2-3 here in the top of the fifth inning. So we'll hand her back to the wick and see what he can do in the bottom half. Nothing across. We played 4.5 tonight in a scheduled 7-inning game. Red Hawks 6, Lake Country 2. This is Red Hawks baseball.
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0: Barber through 4.5, going to the bottom of the fifth inning at Wisconsin Brewing Company Park. The Red Hawks leading at 6-2. And this scheduled 7-inning game. So we're talking about 9 outs. How can you get 9 outs before Lake Country gets any closer to that 6? They've got numbers 2, 3, and 4 in this lineup. Ray Zuber the third, Ryan Hernandez, and Joshua Mears. Heart of the lineup. So let's see what Patrick, knowing Patrick Wicklander, I mean, he's up for challenges. Come get it, Wicklander. Yielded the back-to-back walks to start the bottom of the first, and since then has been able to, good pitch. First pitch strike in there to Ray Zuber. And since then, yeah, Lake Country's had some boys on, but Patrick's been able to knock him down, inducing some soft fly ball action. Here's the pitch, and that's in the turf. Interesting enough, we've got sun shining, got blue sky amongst the cracks of some other, and you got a couple of clouds that are housing enough moisture that are spritzing the stadium. Is that a word? Spritzing, yeah. The pitch. Good pitch. Strike two. 92 on that last pitch. Patrick gets 71 pitches tonight through four-plus innings. So Zuber steps out. Yeah, just a couple of clouds that nice little rain, just kind of a little spritzer. Certainly not enough to stop any play. And it's turf. 1-2 the count, and Ray Zuber, the lefty at the plate, and the pitch from Wicklander. And he tried to get him to chase something. Short-armed it a bit. Not a bad pitch on 1-2. He just didn't go get it. Fans, you get to Newman. Don't throw away that game ticket. Once you leave the ballpark, hold on to it. Turn it around. Look at the back of that. You can present that ticket back. Receive a couple hundred dollars off the purchase of a vehicle or 10% off any service with a maximum of $200 off at Mazda and Kia of Fargo. You can also present that ticket back. You'll see there, buy one, get one free cheeseburger basket at Culver's. Both offers expire December 31st. Zuber fouls off the pitch. Count remains 2 balls and 2 strikes. Like I said, the Redhawks have a fairly fresh bullpen. Well, Patrick here can come strong through inning 5. Swing! And a miss. He goes up the ladder and strikes out Zuber. Boy, every now and then he rears back. 92 up the ladder. Got him to chase one in the attic. And a strikeout for Patrick Wicklander, his 3rd strikeout of the game. I'd like to see the compete in this kid, and he's got a lot of it. Now Ryan Hernandez. Hernandez takes away for a ball. Now, Ryan doubled in 2 runs in the first, and that's the 2 runs that are still on the board here for Lake Country in the 5th. The lefty kicks and throws away, ball 2. Fine, you could feel sun. Obviously, the sun makes a difference in the heat. Not sure if you know that. But got a little bit of a cool night. It was 71 at game time tonight. Now the pitch pulled foul towards the Red Hawks dugout, scatters the Hawks around. Still a very comfortable night for baseball. And we've lost a couple degrees now in the upper 60s here in Oconomowoc, Wisconsin. The pitch on the way to Hernandez, good offering, just a bit off the plate. Right-handed batting Hernandez. And Gary, Indiana, and again, that's not too far from here, but looks like a comfortable day tomorrow. Maybe a little precip on Sunday. 3-1 the count, and big Ryan Hernandez, the home run leader in the league, and he sends one. He's just added to that total. Long gone to left center field, way out of here, a home run. His 14th of the season, did not miss it. And just like that, Lake Country's back of the board, trailing at 6-3. As league leading 14th. You know what? You know, hopefully solo shots aren't the difference in this one. Boy, when he extends and barrels, and Wicklander just came with a 3-1 pitch, said, not going to walk him. And put in a spot, and Hernandez did not miss it. So the Dockhounds have pulled within 3. Let's see Patrick come back here and get Josh Mears as he throws inside and low. That's a case where the strikeout of Zuber was big. Keep him off the base pass in front of that big hitter. Mears swings through the pitch. You can finagle and kind of work to get that run back. Just bounce back here. The pitch on the way is just a bit away. Now, these two guys, yeah, if you can induce ground balls, great. But these dudes are looking to barrel something and get that thing up. Man, ball 3 outside, 3-1 with Peter Zimmerman. Again, it's this row, Hernandez, Mears, and Zimmerman. All 3 right-handed batters, all 3 big power hitters. And for the second batter, he's gone 3-1. Now, the 3-1 pitch to Hernandez left the park. Let's see what Patrick can do here. And he walked him, stayed away. Now, he has rolled himself a double play ball to end inning. And these big guys, as much as they're big guys and big barrel guys, but also if you can get them to hit it hard on the ground, they also aren't exactly as fleet of foot as the other guys. So that is the challenge here. As Zimmerman, who has popped out and struck out, and he lines the ball to left field. This is going to reach the wall. Rounding second is Mears. He's on his way to third. Richards picks it up, brings it back in the infield. It's a double for Peter Zimmerman. And don't look now, that big heart of the lineup right now doing some work for Lake Country. There is right-handed action getting loose in the bullpen for Fargo-Moorhead. The batter, Mario Feliciano. Feliciano doubled last inning. And Zimmerman got that barrel out. And out comes Red Hawks manager Chris Coast. So the Hawks lead 6-3. A tying run comes to the plate here in the bottom of the fifth inning. I'd love to see Patrick able to just get through this fifth. Give him a chance to win the game. And he can still get out of this inning. You got to get through Feliciano and Jack Blomgren. Little Red Hawks manager Chris Coast heads back to that Red Hawks dugout on the third base side. Red Hawks infield. Well, the middle will concede the run to get the out at first. Wicklander kicks and fires. And a ground ball foul over the head of his teammate, Josh Mears. Leading off in foul ground to third baseline. Now the strikeouts tonight, maybe not as much as the previous starts for Patrick Wicklander, but he still has strikeout stuff. Fuentes, the third baseman, even with the bag, the middle infield bag. And Amaya off the bag at first. And here's a well-struck ball to left field. That ball is up. That ball is back. And that ball is gone. A home run. A three-run shot off the bat of Mario Feliciano. And just like that, we're tied at six. Oh, my. Well, he got it up to left center field. And we mentioned the porch is short to center and in the gaps. But Feliciano goal all of that one. And Mario Feliciano, who made an error earlier in this game, boy, he's doubled and homered and more than made up for that. And we've got a brand new contest here at Wisconsin Brewing Company Park. Well, three runs come in. Base is emptied, and here is Jack Blogman, and he sends a base hit to left field. This ball could be down for two. Richards will play it, cut it off. Blomgren, who can run, jogs into second, and he'll slide in with a double. Well, Lake Country, again, they lead the league in runs scored. Thompson average, and we're starting to see him find some here, finding barrels. Well, knotted up at six, and a go-ahead run in the scoring position. The batter, Jake Snyder. Again for Patrick. Just find your stuff. Get through this inning. See if he can keep Blomgren at bay. He's walked and hit Snyder, and now nearly hit Snyder again. Pitch coming in from the scoreboard today. Kansas City has jumped out in front of Cleburne 5-2 in the fifth inning of their game. Milwaukee looking to take a pair from Kane County. Already beat them in game 1-6-2. They're up 7-1 in the nightcap of that one. Said tough to sweep a Twinville. And the pitch is a strike over the inside corner. Winnipeg and Lincoln in a tight one. The Goldeyes the 1-0 lead in the fifth inning in Lincoln, Nebraska. A four-run inning so far for Lake Country here in the bottom of the fifth. Ground ball hit back past the mound, played by the shortstop Wilkerson. Throws onto Amaya at first, and there is out number two, and that'll be it for Patrick Wicklander, I believe, here. Yep, Chris Coast is coming out. Out of field for Patrick, and he's working his way through it. Then this fifth inning, that one-out home run by Hernandez, the walk to Mears, the big double by Zimmerman, and the three-run shot by Feliciano. tied the game, and Patrick will just have to wait for his next start, which will be at home at Newman Outdoor Field against Lincoln next week. So I got a pitching change and a break in the action. This pitching change presented by Kia of Fargo. We're in the bottom half of the fifth inning in a scheduled seven-inning game. We'll tell you about the new pitcher, and we return. Fargo-Moorhead 6, Lake Country 6. This is Red Hawks Baseball.
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0: Well, the right-hander Angelo Cabral is on for the Fargo-Moorhead Redhawks. And Patrick Wicklander ends up going four and two-thirds innings in this one. Man alive, and like I said, you just pull for the pitcher. Give credit to the Duckhounds. And again, this team was swinging it, and they found some pitches to barrel this inning. Got a hope, and Patrick could keep him at bay here, have a lead through five, get a chance to get a victory. Now, you just, as teammates will do, you hand the ball to Angelo Cabral, and you say, Angelo, keep that runner at bay at third, get out number three, and we'll see if the bats can't come back and reclaim a lead late. A scheduled seven-inning game. The Dirks in the batter, and Cabral throws a pitch. A bit away, the young right-hander Angelo Cabral. Got that hammer he throws, that's a good put-away pitch. The leg kick, and there it is, a breaking pitch in there, caught for a strike by Tripp Clark. Go-ahead run at third, and Jack Blumgren. Cabral sets, strong right-hander, and the pitch. Down and away, two balls, one strike. Gray Dirksen, right-handed batting catcher for Lake Country, eighth man to the plate here in the bottom of the fifth inning, tied at six. From the set, now the pitch. Little tapper out in front of that breaking pitch. Played cleanly by Ken Huckabee. He's got some big leg time under his belt. Now here is where Cabral becomes awfully dangerous, and Gray Dirksen certainly has seen him before. They say Angelo got that mini bit to honor Jeff Bittiger. Now Bitt had the big noon to sixer. Cabral's got that tight hammer. So Clark will need to block it if he spikes this thing, the 2-2. Swing and a miss, and there it is. Man alive, that is a vicious pitch with two strikes, especially against right-handers. So Cabral comes in, strikes out Dirksen. But it was Lake Country putting across four runs on four hits, no errors and one left. Got a new game. After five, it's Fargo-Moorhead 6, Lake Country 6. This is Red Hawks Baseball.
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0: Well, we got a pitching change presented by Kia of Fargo. Lake Country going to Jacob Campbell, the right-handed rookie who the Redhawks got to a little bit the other day. So Jacob Campbell on the mound today here in the top of the sixth inning in a scheduled seven-inning game. Jack Van Shoshan goes two innings and retired everybody he faced and had a strikeout to boot. So Jacob Campbell is on. He'll be facing Brian Fuentes, Carlos Amaya, and Colby Wilkerson, the scheduled hitters here. Well, the big right-hander's pitch is all the way to the backstop. For a ball, can the Redhawks jump back on that pony, reclaim a lead here? A four spot for Lake Country in the bottom of the fifth. Got a couple of big home runs. The solo shot by Hernandez, a three-run homer by Feliciano. Campbell misses away. Two balls and no strikes on Brian Fuentes. Fuentes singled and scored in the second, flew out to center in the third. Campbell from the set and the pitch. Strike at the knees. Do you know top four Jacks and athletes, first name Jack, and went through all those responses today. Fuentes lines a base hit into right field. Good piece of hitting by Brian Fuentes, and Brian with his second hit of the game. And just like that, Fargo Moorhead with a man aboard here in the top of the sixth. I was waiting for one of my favorite Jacks because I had a little bit of a love for the Cardinals growing up. And they didn't have a lot of power hitters in those 80s teams in St. Louis, but they had one. Name was Jack Clark. Good response there by Big Wick tuning in tonight. Well, here's Carlos Amaya. The Redhawks with a man aboard in a 6-6 game. And a pitch, ooh, good save by Dre Dirksen, the catcher, and a pitch that was heading to the backstop. Now here at this ballpark, not a lot of room with the padded fence line behind home and home plate. You throw one past the catcher, you turn around, the catcher's got it in his hands. Fuentes the lead at first, the set by the right-hander, and a pitch. This ball lifted in the air to straightaway center field. Jake Snyder is there to make the catch. And there's one away. Let's see what Colby Wilkerson can do. I don't sleep on Colby. We've seen him pull a ball out of the park at Newman, left-handed. We also saw him nearly hit one out right-handed. This former North Carolina Tar Heel, Colby Wilkerson. Spent time last year in the Pioneer League in Missoula, playing for the Paddleheads, a former Red Hawk pitcher. Pitching coach and manager Michael Slack. Wilkerson takes a pitch low. Colby steps in. Jacob Campbell, the right-hander. The game belongs now to Cabral for the Redhawks and Campbell for Lake Country. And there's ball two. Juris Richards on deck. Well, Can the Red Hawks find a way to get back a run? And the pitch fouled back. Two balls and a strike on Colby Wilkerson. Let's see if he can find a little turf. You might be able to get that runner at 1B, Brian Fuentes, over to third. With a pretty good stake in Jairus Richards on deck. Wilkerson, a sacrifice bunt today and a line out to center. He's 0 for 1 with a run scored on this second game. And the pitch. Swing and a miss. Campbell, 93 up in the zone. Big cut by Colby. Well, the count goes to 2-2, and Wilkerson steps out, laces up those cleats, tightens everything up. Couple of balls, couple of strikes. Has the sign and the pitch. And off-speed pitch, and Wilkerson waited as long as he could and then just spoiled the pitch to stay alive. Well, the count remains 2-2. Twins win today. They sweep the Rangers. How about that? Now they're on to Arizona. Tied at 6 here in Oconomowoc. In the 6, the pitch. High, good eye, Colby. Some high cheese at 94. Brett Roberts now at third base for Lake Country. Defensive changes. Will the runner take off? No. And Wilkerson swings and fouls back. Well, Feliciano, Mario, 2 for 3 in this game with a double and a 3-run home run. Plus, he kind of jammed his knee a little bit, but his day is done as Brett Roberts in defensively at third. Keep Ryan Fuentes at first, not running. Wilkerson again says not going to take that for a potential strike 3. I'll continue to swing it. Foul some pitches off here till I can get something I can advance. Sun nearly done for the day. Just a part of it over a tree line beyond the left field foul line here. Dusk setting in, tied at 6 in the 6th, and the pitch, fouled away again. Attaboy, Colby, keep fighting up there, you old Tar Heel. Colby Wilkerson. Chris Coates, manager of the Red Hawks, catcher for the World Series Phillies team 2008. Big leaguer Joe Dominic over at first. Keep an eye on that pitcher, Jacob Campbell. Brian Fuentes is the runner at first. And again the pitch, and again the foul ball. A Rovello tire foul ball. Swing for the fences with Rovello Ridge Track all-terrain tires. 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Now Campbell keeps coming, trying to pump the mitt. Doesn't want to walk him. Wilkerson just trying to pick one out he can drive somewhere. The payoff pitch is inside. What an at-bat for Colby Wilkerson. Why, a pitch cut down and in. And a nice call by Rob Knox, who's been pretty consistent today. A tight borderline pitch, middle in, had a cut to it. And Colby takes it for ball 4. Now Wilkerson chatting with Jairus Richards on some information about movement and pitches, and he'll jog down to first. The Red Hawks have runners at first and second with one out here in the top of the 6th. Again, we're scheduled for 7 innings, and now Ken Huckabee coming out, and he is going to make a pitching change. So Campbell coming in here to face maybe a couple of hitters, and now he's going to leave, and we'll have a new Dawkon on the mound. Let's pause for a minute, come back. Pitching change, breaking the action, presented by Kia of Fargo. We're in the top of the 6th inning in a scheduled 7-inning game. 2 on for the Hawks when we return. In the 6th, it's Fargo-Moorhead 6, Lake Country 6. 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
25: The water is

We'll see if the Red Hawks could, first of all, make him throw a strike, perhaps. And if he does, try to do some damage with it. So Rodning is on here, that minuscule ERA. 9 2/3 innings, as I mentioned, 10 strikeouts for Brody Rodning. He's facing left-handed batting Jairus Richards. So in a 6-6 game, Fargo Moorhead batting here in the sixth inning in a scheduled seven-inning affair. Can a Red Hawk squeeze across a run here in the top of the sixth? Rodning's pitch is low and inside for a ball. Again, Jairus Richards, who's driven in two today with a two-run base knock. And his fly to center. Slight breeze blowing again, cross left to right. Be set by Rodning. Look back to second at Fuentes in the pitch. Driven high and deep and foul. That's heading back to Madison. He was sitting dead red. Got a 92-mile-an-hour fastball. Middle in. And Jairus, those hands so quick to the plate to get through, pulled that thing off the barrel. Out of the park, foul down the right field line. Hawks will take anything. Find an alley. The 1-1 pitch. And this ball sliced into center field, a base hit. Fielding it is Snyder, and they will not get a run in as Fuentes will stop at third. Jairus Richards, good piece of hitting. Boy, he seared that ball back up the middle. Problem is, hit it so hard, it one-hopped the center fielder, Jake Snyder, who was able to field it and get it back in the infield. So now you've got Andy Nelson, and I know Ken Huckabee is aware, as many teams are in this league, Chris Coast at times is not afraid to pull out the safety squeeze in situations like this. Now, there is a force at home, which is a little different from normal safety squeezes, but I'm not saying that he won't. The pitch and this ball hit in the air, not very deep to right field. In fact, this is going to be close. The ball is caught right by Mears, and a bluff tag. Yeah, it's not deep enough to score the run. Hawks aren't going to risk it. Yeah, Mears caught that shallow right field, and it would have been an easy crow hop and one throw with one hop to home. And Fargo Moorhead now has the bases remain loaded and two outs. What a tough break. The tough break was on Richards' base hit, but the man at second hit that ball so hard. Snyder able to fielding in center. Now you need a two-out knock, and who better than Jesus Lujano? Tied at six in the sixth, bases loaded, two outs. And the left-hander pitch is a strike. Brody Rodning. Lujano taking all. Jesus 0-for-2 today with a sacrifice fly and a run batted in. Base hit, could get two in here. And the pitch, swinging a foul. Well, Lujano now will have to protect. We've seen him, the ability to slash balls and fillet balls the opposite field, lefty on lefty. Hawks have tried to just one runner on base, but they've got three on now. And an 0-2 count on Lujano. Here's the pitch from Rodning. It's away. It's so solid for the Fargo Moorhead Red Hawks, Jesus Lujano. In the outfield and certainly at the plate. But now asking him to come through with the bases juiced down on the count. 1-2 the count. Here comes the pitch. Lifted in the air to left field behind third. Brett Roberts, the third baseman, gives way, and the ball lands in fair territory. It is kicked into foul ground. Two runs are going to score, and the Red Hawks have an 8-6 lead. How about that? Ray Zuber came in, and Roberts, the third baseman, went back. I'm going to be curious what they rule this as in this inning, because it looked like Roberts, the third baseman, was calling for it, and then at the last second, he ducked away. Zuber must have called him off. And two runs end up scoring. The Red Hawks catch a break. I think when Ray called him off, he realized, I'm not quite to the ball yet. And here's Tripp Clark. The pitch is a ground ball hit to short. This should be the inning played by Ripken Reyes. The throw to first is

0: picked at first by Zimmerman. And that is all for the Red Hawks. But the Hawks get two runs. We're going to call that a two-run double by Lujano, and three runs batted in. They get two runs on one, two, three hits. No errors and two left. We go to the bottom of the sixth. Hawks 8, Lake Country 6. This is Red Hawks baseball.
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0: We go to the bottom of the seventh inning at Wisconsin Brewing Company Park. Red Hawks leading 8-6, and now they've gone back and ruled that an error on the play off the bat of Jesus Lujano. Either way, the Red Hawks have an 8-6 lead as Angelo Cabral delivers a strike in there. Yeah, and don't disagree. I mean, there was just a miscommunication that led to a kicked ball on that fly ball behind third. Ripken Reyes leading it off, sends a ground ball, hit to second, scooped up by Andy Nelson, throws on to Carlos Samaya at 1B, and Angelo Cabral gets out number one. Yeah, it was just one of those plays, you know, the bases loaded, two outs, Lujano down in the count. Wanted to, he had to stay alive, got to protect, and he hits a fly ball, kind of medium high, behind third. Fred Roberts backpedaling and kind of shuffling back, looked like it was his ball. Then they realized it's a little further back. So Ray Zuber came in from third, and I imagine somewhere along that play, either Ray called for it or maybe squeaked out, "I got it," and then realized after he did that he was still a couple steps away, and the ball fell between two of them and actually booted off of Zuber. Now Cabral misses low and misses high to Ray Zuber, and it's two balls and no strikes. But the Red Hawks ever needed a quick inning defensively, this would be it right here. The wind by Angelo in the pitch and nowhere near spiked in the turf, and it's 3-0. We all know what can happen when you lose guys in front of the big boppers, and that's where we are right now. You got big old Ryan Hernandez on deck. You do not want people on bases when he is up to plate. A 3-0 pitch and ball. Oh, high strike call. So whatever it takes for Angelo to pump the mitt two more times, let the chips fall where they may. You'd rather be facing Hernandez with nobody on. The pitch on the way, drilled to left field. This ball got stung. Back is Richards. He won't get it. It bounces up and over the fence. So Ray Zuber slices a ground rule double over the ball in left field. Now you got Ryan Hernandez due up. Wonder how this game is going to end. let's see if the Hawks, they'll try to base for their, for that double. Fit another out for that base here. Hernandez, Club DeSoto shot in the fifth, and a two-run double earlier. Takes a strike from Cabral here. Now, Red Hawks are able to punch him out on some breaking stuff. In game one, Kyle Krieger, and Krieger was able to sneak a fastball in, but it's all about the setup. Got to get him to extend. Now, time is called, and something's up with Tripp Clark, the Red Hawks catcher. I think he got, you know, some of those beads. He got something in his eye that maybe came from his catcher's mitt. He might have to get a little Visine out here or something. And Clark just said, I got it. I got something that popped in his eye. He's able to wiggle that out. Dusk is upon us here tonight in Oconomowoc, Wisconsin. 8-6, Red Hawks leading. We're in the bottom of the sixth inning, but Lake Country with the man aboard and one out. The one-out double by Zuber. Now the pitch, and just a bit up. One and one the count to Ryan Hernandez. He can make most parks look awfully small. There's a ball down low. And he's just sitting in there. You know, waiting for a mistake, waiting for a ball that he can drive. Big Ryan. The pitch, way high. And he walked it. So now the tying run is on. I thought that was ball three, though. Yeah, okay. He was running down to first. And Hernandez thought that was ball four. Now, he wants to bat. So I was taking Ryan's word for it. Maybe we missed one, but it's 3-1 to count on Hernandez. Not saying that Cabral's not going to waste a pitch here either with first base open. Swing and a miss, and he came back with the heat. And it's 3-2. Curious now, because Angelo Cabral has that put-away hammer. Yet we have seen him use this thing. He can try to spike that thing, I'd imagine, here. Tripp Clark behind the plate. Here comes the set and the payoff pitch. Swing! And a miss. He struck him out as Cabral comes back and spins one past the batter, Hernandez. It is such a money pitch. Man alive. That's a monster of a strikeout for Angelo Cabral. Starts middle and then, boom, just cuts down. And now a little meeting on the mound because you got Joshua Mears due up. The Clark goes out to talk to Angelo Cabral. Cabral becomes the pitcher of record for Fargo-Moorhead. It'd be his game to win. Patrick Wicklander competed today, and then he got that one rocky inning, that fifth inning that just kind of backed up on him. But he will not factor in the decision today. Neither will the starter for Lake Country right now. Brody Rodning is on the hook. Hawks not out of it. Tying run at the plate for Lake Country. And the pitch on the way. Mears takes a strike at the knees. Patrick Mears just put together like Pickett, like an NFL linebacker. Or a big, strong running back. Just a powerful man at the plate. Be sent by Cabral and the pitch. Breaking pitch, handcuffed him. Ground ball hit to short. Fielded there by Wilkerson. Quick toss. Oh, no. His throw brought him off the bag. An error by the Red Hawks. And a tough time for that. Yeah, Colby's throw pulling Amaya off the bag. And that one hopefully does not hurt the Red Hawks. He had a big guy running. And again, Colby had to kind of come in and get that slow chopper. But that's a play I'm sure he's made 1,000 times and just took him off the bag. So the Red Hawks will have an error going down on them. And now it's Peter Zimmerman who doubled his last time up in the fifth inning. Winning is tough. And Fargo-Moorhead, boy, they've been on the brink in this game. Kind of tilting, you know, fell down 2-0, came back, led 6-2, game tied 6-6. And then they catch a break on an error in the top of the sixth inning with the bases loaded and two outs. It scores two runs to take an 8-6 lead. Now it looked like Cabral was out of it. But a throwing error in Colby Wilkerson, allowing Josh Mears to reach. And now the tying run is on, and the go-ahead run at home in one of the home run dudes on this team, Peter Zimmerman. And the slider is away. Now, Brett Roberts, who came in for Feliciano, waits on deck. I'm sure Chris Coe said, look, there's a check swing foul. And Tripp Clark trying to get out in front of the plate and field it quickly and throw him out. Talking with Dre Dirks, or with Peter Zimmerman. One ball, one strike. I'm sure Chris Coe says, okay, between the two, you do have an open base. It happens to be second. Cabral from the set. Runner takes off. The pitch in the dirt. They'll allow Mears to get on down to second base. 2-1 the count on Peter Zimmerman. But imagine part of that, with all due respect to Brett Roberts, if it's between the two, the way Zimmerman has swung against Fargo Moorhead versus maybe Roberts, the lesser of the two of them, as far as who you want to throw to, maybe the guy on deck, not the guy at the plate. The pitch, good offering, just a bit outside, it's 3-1. A base hit would tie the game, perhaps, here in the bottom of the sixth inning in a scheduled seven-inning game. Cabral versus Zimmerman. Here's the set by the right-hander, and the pitch handcuffed him, and he fouls it off to the netting. Well, anytime Cabral gets two strikes, again, what he possesses on the put-away pitch, that hammer, does he throw it again here? Why not, right? He had two strikeouts with it last inning. He's got a strikeout with it here in the sixth. And the pitch, he went through it, and it's a wild pitch, and that's going to get a run in. He not only walks Zimmerman, but the wild pitch scores a run from third. And just like that, Lake Country's back within a run, trailing it 8-7. That is one thing you didn't need to have happen, obviously. You know, you're okay with a walk. And all of a sudden, the tying run is 90 feet away, and here is Brent Roberts. Cabral from the set, the pitch is high for a ball. So Zuberer comes in to score on the wild pitch. And the Hawks lead trimmed to one. The set and the pitch home. Fouled straight back. Boy, how do you unearned run here? Unearned run here in the bottom of the sixth inning, but a run nonetheless. And a breaking pitch away. Two balls and one strike. We got that big strikeout of Ryan Hernandez. It mirrors reaching on the air. And ball three now, as Brett Roberts says, I'm not chasing that one. On deck is Jack Blomgren, who's doubled and singled tonight. So Angelo needs to come all the way back here and steps off. Well, these two teams, rubber game of this series. Deep breath in the pitch. Hit sharply, and it is gloved by Andy Nelson at second. Throws to first. What a play! What a play by Andy Nelson. Takes a hit away, sliding from his second base spot in right field, and able to come up throwing and get out number three. Circle that play by Andy Nelson. Well, Lake Country gets a run on one hit. There was one error and two left. We go to the seventh inning in a scheduled seven-inning game. It's Fargo Moorhead 8, Lake Country 7. This is Red Hawks baseball.
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0: This is it. We go to the seventh inning in the scheduled seven-inning game. The Fargo-Moorhead Redhawks find themselves leading 8-7. Jacob Pilarski, this is called the bullpen presented by Kia of Fargo. Jacob Pilarski is on for the Lake Country Dockouts. Dylan Thomas leads things off. Let's see if the Redhawks can't get a run back. So Pilarski is on here. 10 2/3 innings pitch. He's 1-0 with a save. That ERA at 6.75. So Pilarski on here. Facing Thomas, Sermo, and Fuentes. The pitch. Dylan chops it off the plate high, and the third baseman, Brett Roberts, has it. Quick field and a quick toss. One pitch and one out for Pilarski. The Redhawks, again, just squeeze a little something for insurance. We'll see who comes on in the seventh. If Cabral stays on, it'd be this game in the hands of Angelo Cabral for Fargo-Moorhead. And Brody Rodning is on the hook for the Lake Country Dockhounds. So Pilarski facing Sermo. He's doubled in homer in this game, and he takes a fastball away. Mid-90s, 9-6, I believe that last gun read. Val Jose, he's homered in game one. He homered in game two. And he swings and launches one high and foul. Pilarski is one of those just power, and I mean power, pitchers. Remember the Redhawks return home on Monday night to start a series with Lincoln. And Jose couldn't hold up on the 1-1 tight slider. 1-2 the count. Fly Swatter Day, Dollar Dog Night Monday, Memory Fireworks Giveaway Tuesday, Military Appreciation Night Wednesday. Then the Hawks home over the fourth. Fireworks on the third, to Friday night. Can you celebrate America's birthday on the fourth, an afternoon game? A 2:50 start time. 1-2 pitch. And Jose sits in that fastball behind it. Around 96, 97. A 2:50 start time on July 4th. How apropos. Then July 5th, Silver Sluggers Day. That's a Sunday game. Wood Chippers Night, July 10th again, the second one of those. Good eye. Jose this time does not dance on that 1-2 slider. Keeps the bat back. And does Pilarski still go with that, or does he try to push one past Jose Sermo? Still night tonight. 2-2 pitches high, and Jose now with a count full. 3-2 on deck. Brian Fuentes. 8-7, Redhawks leading. Each team with an error. Well, now they took the two errors off the line on Lake Country. And Sermo swings and sends a ground ball the opposite side of the infield, played by Brett Roberts. Two up and two down. A couple of ground ball outs here in the seventh inning for the Red Hawks to third, and batter's Brian Fuentes. So they've taken that error away and given Lujano that hit. Jesus will be happy. There's a strike. Lujano with three RBI game. One strike on Fuentes and two strikes on Fuentes. Spins one in there. Pilarski all business here in the seventh inning. From the set, the pitch, swing and a foul, just got a piece. Boy, and I got the home plate umpire, Rob Knox. Yikes. Ooh, getaway day. It's late, last potential inning, and golly, got one right there. Oh, I just got to kind of shake that out. Right in the bread, right in the midsection. Boy, oh boy, that just, I know that we have the ability to replay here, and that's not much you can do for that injury, for that happening. We've seen that a few times over the years. You know, you're protected on all parts of your body, even there in the midsection, obviously. But, boy, you take a foul ball that goes from the earth up. And not much you can do. And just you feel for Rob, and he's just going to walk that off. And, yeah, it's a nice round of applause. That deep breath and ice water, I guess that's it. And, man, alive. Done a lot of games in 30 years. And seen that a few times. And, oh, and to the count on Brian Fuentes. Fuentes 2-for-3 tonight in game two. Pilarski, the big Pilarski, the pitch. Got him. Came back with a slider, struck him out. So Hawks go down in order here in the seventh. It all comes down to this. If the Red Hawks are going to sweep or the doubleheader, they're going to need to prevent Lake Country from getting a run in the bottom half. 7-6, Hawks lead, bottom seven next. This is Red Hawks baseball.
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0: The key of Fargo called to the bullpen. Tyler Jeans is on to try to save it tonight for the FM Redhawks, leading 8-7, bottom of the seventh in a scheduled seven-inning game. So Tyler Jeans is on. Again, it'll be Angelo Cabral's game to win. I misspoke earlier. Jacob Campbell is on the hook for the Salt Dogs. The the Lake Country Dockhounds here in the bottom of the last scheduled inning. Bottom of the order, Jake Blomgren, Jake Snyder, and Dre Dirksen do up. If anybody reaches, you go back to the top. Lights on here. Dusk is turning into night in Oconomowoc. So Tyler Jean's on. First offering, swing and a miss as Blomgren was going to chase that first pitch. I think he had that in his mind, going to hunt and ambush that first pitch. Problem is, Jean's threw a twister. I had no one on the count and the pitch, and he throws that one to the dirt. Well, the count is even, 1-1. Jeans for Fargo Moorhead. Strike two right across the belt. Tyler 0-3 would be his fourth save of the season if he gets it. And Ann Cabral would be in line for the win. The pitch lifted in the air to right field, and that ball is in the alley, and it is a slide. No, he can't get it. Thomas can't get it. Sliding attempt. It fell down. Hit the turf for the tying run on second. Dylan Thomas gave a chase. It looked like Dylan was going to slide and make that catch. We expect so much. We've seen him do it so many times. And when Dylan went down, that ball in the alley, perfectly placed, just couldn't wrap it up. And a double for Jake Blomgren. And just like that, the tying run is on here in the bottom of the seventh inning. So Snyder, imagine, will square. He does, and he does more than just square. Lays a perfect bunt down. Play made at 1B. Just in time by Fuentes on to Sermo. So the sacrifice is good. Now the Red Hawks will bring the infield in and try to prevent that run from scoring. Here's where the Red Hawks need a strikeout. Tying run at third. One out. Bottom of the last scheduled inning in this doubleheader. So the infield is in. Dre Dirksen just looking to get a fly ball. The pitch is low. And now Tripp Clark becomes a very valuable player, the catcher for the Red Hawks. Saw a wild pitch that scored a run last inning. So Tripp's got to be a human backstop back there. Here's the pitch, and he does. Clark makes the stop and a pitch in the dirt. Lake Country, they just do not go away. Two balls, no strikes on Dirksen. Top of the order on deck. That's a strike from Tyler Jeans. Well, what you wouldn't give for a little ground ball to an infielder. Infield drawn in. Swing and a miss, or a you know what. Two and two the count on Dirksen. He's 0 for 3 with two strikeouts. Tying run at third. One out. The pitch. Swing! And a miss. He got him. Or did he get a piece? Oh, he just got a piece. Clark nearly squeezed that for strike three. He just got a piece on the end of the stick. I don't know. He must have. Now the pitch again. Fastball this time got him. Tyler Jeans rears back at 94 and puts one past the bat of Dirksen. Big strikeout for Tyler Jeans. And now we're down to the final out here for Lake Country, but it's Ripken Reyes at top of the order. So the infield goes back to normal depth, and Fargo Moorhead, can they get that last out? The pitch. Inside for a ball. You don't want the guy on deck. You certainly don't want the guy in the hole. But Ripken Reyes can do damage too, but he's 0 for 3 with a walk today. Hawks trying to sweep the doubleheader here. The pitch hit sharply, and it is a foul ball. Nearly stuck that on the chalk. down the right field line. Just got out in front of it. Man, this game. One ball, one strike, two outs, bottom seven in a scheduled seven-inning game. Tying run at third for Lake Country. Jeans, the pitch. Just a bit down and in. Trying to stay off that play, trying to get him to jump after that tight cut inside. Fuentes at third, Wilkerson at short, Nelson at second, Amaya back at first. Outfield playing Reyes to pull. Oh, and he hit him. So now the potential winning run is on base. Now you got to face Ray Zuber. And that sometimes isn't a, that's not the recipe. Zuber has at times been a Red Hawk killer, and Chris Coast knows it. He's going to come out and chat with Tyler Jeans. Number of things in this conversation. You've got the tying run at third. You got Reyes who can run at first. Will Huckabee try to get him to second? Will he try to steal him and run the risk? And if he does steal, is Chris Coast saying, look, if he steals, he steals. If we don't have a shot, let's just go get the batter. A lot of things at play here. All I know is Ryan Hernandez is on deck. And that's the Babe Ruth of the American Association. Zuber cracked a ground rule double last inning over the fence in left field. So here we go. It's Jeans versus Zuber. Throw the marbles here in game number two. The pitch is low, ball one. Stick around for the post-game show, whenever that might be. After the game, hopefully after this batter. Look, Jeans has the sign. Crowd goes quiet here in Oconomowoc. And a strike. Zuber trying to get the timing down, taking that. I mentioned it's hard to win, and it's tough to sweep a doubleheader. Red Hawks are trying to do that right here. Tying run at third, winning run at first for Lake Country, and a pitch in the turf, and Clark makes the stop. And trust me, Jack Blomgren is quick at third. If that ball gets passed, now again, there's not a lot of room in that backstop. If that ball gets away, he is ready to come home. Two balls and a strike, and Ray Zuber the third. Runner goes. The pitch is a strike, and the Red Hawks just let Reyes go down to second. Now, a base hit could win the game for Lake Country. Tying run at third. Winning run at second base. That last pitch called a strike, so it's 2-2 the count on Ray Zuber. Jean's got to find that one pitch. He and Tripp Clark got to get together right here. Two balls, two strikes, two on. Hawks clinging to a one-run lead. The pitch, swing and a foul back. Darkened outfield out there. Juris Richards in left, not too deep. Center fielder, shallow, Lujano. Thomas, medium, deep and right. 2-2 the count. The pitch. Swing and a miss, he struck him out. A breaking pitch, he struck him out. And the Red Hawks sweep the doubleheader over Lake Country here in Oconomowoc. Tyler Jeans came up with his best pitch, just a tight slider that came down and in, and the Red Hawks survive, and they win it 8-7 here at Wisconsin Brewing Company Park. What a twin bill with these two teams. So the Red Hawks win the series. They sweep the twin bill today. They bounce back from a 16-8 loss on Tuesday. Yesterday's game rained out. Hawks take game one today 4-1, and they win the nightcap 8-7. What a contest here tonight in Oconomowoc. Your final line score, Fargo-Moorhead, 8 runs, 9 hits, and 1 error. Lake Country, 7 runs, 10 hits, and 1 error. The winning pitcher, Angelo Cabral, he's now 2-1. Jacob Campbell, the loss. The save to Tyler Jeans, and Jeans picks up his fourth save of the season. We'll chat with Red Hawks manager Chris Coast. He's going to be a happy Chris Coast on this postgame. The Red Hawks showing some moxie here tonight in Oconomowoc. 8-7 the final. Chris Coe's coming up next. This is Red Hawks Baseball.
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0: Back at Wisconsin Brewing Company Park, Jack Michaels here as the Red Hawks take the doubleheader today. What a couple of games here in Oconomowoc, Wisconsin. Chris Coast joining us here on the postgame report. Coaster, now I see why personally I struck out on every slider that was thrown my way. It's a tough pitch to hit. We saw that hammer from Cabral in relief. Tyler Jeans came up with just a nasty pitch to finish off this game. They just wouldn't go away, Chris, but you scored enough runs, maybe caught a break late on that ball to left field. But, boy, I tell you, Chris, good to get out of here with two wins, huh?
18: Yeah, no question. Lake Country right now, I think everyone in the league would agree, take the ego out of it, that right now they are the best team in the league. Record-wise, they're a really tough team to contend with. You know, they made us look pretty rough not that long ago. Back in Fargo, we had to use a position player twice, and now obviously things are going a little bit better for us. But, you know, you and I had talked about our offense. We're feeling pretty good about it, and, you know, we're going to score some runs here and there, and we certainly did that. And then game one, Kyle Krieger was outstanding, and then Mason Paleo came in to shut the game down. And then even in this game, you know, Wicklander was really good, and then things got away from a little bit. Well, obviously, because they came back and tied, as Lake Country's not going to go away. But, you know, Cabral came in, he wasn't amazing, but he was really good. And then Tyler Jeans is just an example of to go out there in the last inning against this team, and even though they almost came close to scoring, you know, Ray Zuber is arguably one of their top hitters and threw some nasty pitches and still had to battle. So really proud of our Red Hawks for today. Hopefully it's something to continue to build on. We've been playing much better lately, so this is something we can hopefully take into Gary, and Gary's playing themselves pretty decent as well. So really, really proud of our Hawks today.
0: No question, Chris, and you're right. It's about, you know, pitching and defense. And then you're able to get some runs in this one, obviously. In game two, fell down 2-0, but you're right. Wick was able to make some out pitches, kind of work his way through the woods, if you will. And then the one inning kind of backed up on him a little bit, too. But then offensively, Chris, you know, Sermo was sitting on pitches and barreling balls, but not just him. I mean, are you looking at second inning? You know, Amaya, you know, Fuentes hit the ball well. You laid down a couple of bunts. The one by Nelson was just silly, Chris. Maury Wills would have been jumping out of the booth on that. But it's the way that you did it today, Chris. You got a solo shot from Jose in the third. You got a couple more runs loading up. I like the way the offense, it's not all just I got to go up there and hammer the ball out of the park. You kept applying pressure, Chris, offensively.
18: Yeah, and, you know, you get two home runs from Jose Sermo, you know, you're going to feel pretty good about yourself. But, again, in this ballpark, you know, no lead is safe, and Lake Country just keeps coming at you. Another play that we absolutely can't forget to talk about in that bottom of the sixth, Andy Nelson basically saved the game with that knee slide dive at second base. That ball gets through where you and I, well, we may not even be having our conversation yet. It could be extra innings. Things could have gone differently. So, again, this is not a team that you want to go extra innings with, especially at their ballpark. So Andy Nelson, he laid down that amazing bunt, as good a bunt as you'll ever see, but then also literally saved the game for us in that bottom of the sixth with that play.
0: It's so well put, Chris. We'll let you go. And yeah, I told people, if you're scoring at home, circle that play, because it literally is the game by Andy Nelson. Chris, and now tomorrow, and I know that you got a weekend series against Gary Southshore. I know for certain, and Wyatt Chaney you're going to be able to go to after that, and then I'd imagine Kaiser on the backside. How you set up, Chris, heading into the weekend against against Gary Southshore?
18: Yeah, it'll be Wyatt Chaney, then Brassfield to go game two, followed by Kaiser. And, you know, we're looking forward to it. You know, we love going to Gary. It's, you know, the city kind of gets a bad rap, but as you know, Jack, the ballpark is arguably the best in the league. The clubhouse is the best in the league. The hotel area is really good. And, you know, Gary's, you know, they're a scrappy, really good team led by one of our former favorite Red Hawks, Jeff Isom. So he's got them playing pretty decent baseball right now. And so, we're looking forward to going. I think nobody's happier to get out of Lake Country than Dylan Thomas. He was just every at bat, he's just like, I'm not seeing the ball. And so, like, when we won the game and we shook hands, the first thing I said is, okay, we get to go to Gary. Now you're going to be good. So, yeah, giddy up going to Gary.
0: Yeah, new ballpark. Yeah, two of my favorite Red Hawks of all time, certainly Chris Coast and then Ice. I love the fact that these two managers are going toe-to-toe. It should be a fun weekend in Gary, Indiana. Chris, really nice job today. Boy, Red Hawks manufactured two out of this one, and you win the series, and it's on to Gary, Indiana. Chris, we'll see you on the bus.
18: Giddy up, Jack. We'll see you.
0: Red Hawks manager, World Series champion Chris Coast joining us in a postgame report. The Red Hawks win it today by a score of 8-7 in the nightcap after taking game one by a score of 4-1. We'll take a trip around the American Association coming up next. Hawks win it 8-7 to final. 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
0: Back at Wisconsin Brewing Company Park, the Fargo Moorhead Red Hawks. What a day today, a Thursday. The Red Hawks pull off the series sweep over the Lake Country Dockhounds. And the Dockhounds, who swept the Red Hawks at Newman earlier this season. The Red Hawks take 2 of 3 from Lake Country. As Chris Coe said, it's a tough team to face. This team just keeps coming at you. They are an offensive power, but the Red Hawks able to get the doubleheader today. So with the win, the Red Hawks now 14-17 on the air, just 3 games now under 500. So you just keep climbing your way up. The Dockhounds with the loss go to 21-9 on the season. Other action today, there are a couple teams, doubleheaders going on. First of all, in Gary, Indiana, Chris talked about Gary playing good ball. They defeat Chicago 2-1 in game one and then lost the nightcap in extra innings by that same score of 2-1. So Gary splits with Chicago today. They weren't the only ones playing a doubleheader. Milwaukee had a doubleheader today as well. The Milwaukee Milkmen got a 6-2 win over Kane County in game number one. And then just for good measure, they took a 7-3 win in game number two of that Twin Bills. So Milwaukee gets both from Kane County, 7-3 in the nightcap. So Milwaukee now 19 wins, and they're inching up just two games back of Lake Country in the East. Kane County drops to 16-13 in the Eastern Division, so they'll stay 4.5 games back. Let's take a peek at some other scores today. In the ninth inning, Kansas City leading Cleburne 7-2 at La Moderna Field in Cleburne, Texas. The Winnipeg Goldeyes in the eighth inning have an 8-1 lead on the Lincoln Salt Dogs in their game. 8-1, Winnipeg has the lead in that one. As I said, the Red Hawks, should Kansas City go on and complete their win tonight against Cleburne, the Red Hawks would wake up tomorrow 4 back in the loss column, 5 in the loss column, 4 in the win column, and would wake up tomorrow 4.5 games out of first place in the Western Division. So not too shabby. The Red Hawks trying to make their way up. Out-of-town scoreboard, Minnesota Twins today pull off the series sweep. They defeat Texas, the Rangers, 9-3. Brooks Lee, big three-run home run. Joe Ryan gets the win, 9-3, Minnesota defeating Texas. We'll come back to highlights and look ahead when we return. Final today from this doubleheader, Hawks take game 1-4-1. The game you just heard, 8-7. The Red Hawks get the win. Postgame highlights and look ahead is next. 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
25: 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I was a little skeptical, but I thought I'd give it a try. I was instantly hooked. 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
0: The chef James Cook producing our broadcast today. Jack Michaels back at the postgame report. Red Hawks able to get two today, a special Thursday in Oconomowoc. This is a very good Lake Country team, as Chris Coe says. It is tough to get one, let alone two, and the Hawks able to get game 1-4-1. The nightcap tonight, as we go to the highlights of this one, wasn't the Red Hawks, but Lake Country that jumped on board first as we recap this one. Patrick Wicklander, a couple of free passes to Ripken Reyes, and Ray Zuber put a couple men on, and then maybe one of the most feared hitters in the league, Ryan Hernandez, a two-run double, and just like that, Lake Country had jumped out to a 2-0 lead. Now, Wick was able to kind of work around that end of the first. In the top of the second, Fargo-Moorhead started getting their stuff against Cancellieri, the starting pitcher for Lake Country. And that inning, what an inning. It was a leadoff double by Jose Sermo as he bounced a ball over the right field wall. Then Brian Fuentes with an RBI hit would bring in Sermo. That made it 2-1. Carlos Amaya would single to left field, so put a couple people on. Then Colby Wilkerson went to lay down a sacrifice bunt, and they went to get the lead runner at third. The ball was dropped at third base by Feliciano, so the bases were loaded, nobody out, in that same second inning with the Red Hawks down by a run. And that's when Jairus Richards delivered a big hit for Fargo Moorhead. The pitch is muscled into right field. A base hit by Jairus Richards. This could get two in. Coming in to score is Fuentes. Coming in to score is Amaya. A two-run hit by JR. And the Red Hawks have taken a 3-2 lead. Right, well done by Jairus Richards. 3-2 there. The Hawks weren't done after Andy Nelson laid down a perfect sacrifice bunt. A sack fly by Jesus Lujano made it 4-2. And then an RBI groundout by Tripp Clark. In that inning would score Richards. That made it 5-2. So the Red Hawks put a 5 spot up in the second inning. Meanwhile, Patrick Wicklander continued to work as the Dockhounds got a man aboard in the bottom of the second inning. In fact, two, but pitched himself out with a double play ball. The Red Hawks looking to try to increase the lead, and boy, would they ever. Leading off the top of the third inning, he'd already homered once today. Could he do it twice? Jose Sermo at the plate in the third for the Hawks. Starts this inning with a line drive to deep center, left center. It is up, it is back, it is gone! Marge, track it down. The Sermonator has struck again in Wisconsin. A solo shot, and the Red Hawks lead 6-2. Jose Sermo's second home run of the day. Yeah, Jose Sermo, he started the day with 9 homers, now with 11 in the game. So I've made it 6-2, and the Red Hawks feeling pretty good. But again, it's Lake Country. It's just a matter of not if, but when they started flexing their muscles, and it happened in the bottom of the fifth inning. Patrick Wicklander was able to strike out Ray Zuber, feeling pretty good, but then got behind 3-1 to Ryan Hernandez, and Hernandez sent a ball way out of the park, his league-leading 14th of the year. 15th of the year for Ryan Hernandez, I should say. And that brought the Dockhounds within 6-3, but the inning wasn't done. A walk to Josh Mears, a double by Peter Zimmerman, and man alive, two on, the tying one of the plate, and Mario Feliciano with this swing would tie the game up. Here's a well-struck ball to left field. That ball is up, that ball is back, and that ball is gone. A home run. A three-run shot off the bat of Mario Feliciano, and just like that, we're tied at 6. Oh. Yeah, I think what was cut off right there was oh my, and oh my indeed. Just a 6-6 after that three-run home run by Feliciano. After him, Jake Blomgren would double, but then Wickland were able to get a ground ball out and then enter in Angelo Cabral, who came in and got the strikeout of Dre Dirksen, and so the game stayed at 6-6. It would be 6-6 going into the top of the sixth inning. Top of the sixth inning, the Red Hawks coming right back. They got a leadoff single off reliever Jacob Campbell. After Carlos Amaya lined out, a walk to Colby Wilkerson put runners on first and second. So exit Campbell and insert Brody Rodning. Rodning came in facing Jairus Richards, and Richards hit a line drive up the middle, hit it so hard that was a base hit, but the Red Hawks couldn't score a run, so the bases were loaded with one out. After a fly ball out off the bat of Andy Nelson wasn't deep enough to tag a runner to get the lead, now he had two outs and the bases loaded, and Jesus Lujano behind in the count. Lujano puts the ball in play, a little fly ball to left field shallow. Who would have thought this would be the result in the top of the sixth? 1-2 the count. Here comes the pitch. Lifted in the air to left field behind third. Brett Roberts, the third baseman, gives way, and the ball lands in fair territory. It is kicked into foul ground. Two runs are going to score, and the Red Hawks have an 8-6 lead. How about that? Yeah, good job, James, in getting that highlight today in the postgame. Yeah, Lujano popped that ball. It's one of those things, Ray, I'm sure, maybe called Roberts off, whatever that communication was, and then realize I'm not going to get to this thing, or whatever happened. It dropped in there and not only hit the turf, was also kind of kicked, as you heard. Two runs scored. Fuentes scored in that inning, as did Colby Wilkerson. That made it 8-6. Meanwhile, in the bottom of the sixth inning, now those Dockhounds came right back. Bottom of the sixth, they got a one-out double from Ray Zuber, a strikeout to Ryan Hernandez, And then Josh Mears sends a ground ball to short. Colby Wilkerson, fielding it on the run, throws it, but throws the ball wide. So that kept the inning alive. The runners at first and third with a couple outs. A wild pitch would score Ray Zuber from third to make it 8-7. And then with the go-ahead run.

0: second. So you have the tying run at third, the winning run at second, and Tyler Jeans able to strike out Ray Zuber to end the game and preserve the win, and he gets the save. What a ball game here tonight in the nightcap between these two clubs. Final line score for the Red Hawks, 8 runs, 9 hits, 1 error. They left 3 on base. For Lake Country, 7 runs, 10 hits, 1 error. They left 10 on base in today's game. The winning pitcher, Angelo Cabral, he's now 2-1 on the year. The loss goes to Jake Campbell, and Campbell drops to 0-1. Tyler Jeans the save. That is his fourth of the year. Home runs in the game. Jose Sermo hit his 11th, and Ryan Hernandez of Lake Country is 14th. Mario Feliciano, he made his hit his fourth home run of the season. Hawks win it, and they take the doubleheader, 4-1 in game one and 8-7 in game two. Tomorrow night, the Red Hawks will be in Gary, Indiana, from the Steel Yard in Gary. 6:45 the first pitch. 6:25 the pregame show, as Wyatt Chaney gets the ball tomorrow night for the FM Red Hawks. Been a long day of baseball today. We got on the air a little after 3 o'clock today. Over 6 hours of ball coming your way, but a good 6 hours. Red Hawks end up taking both. So big thanks to our producers today. My man Dallas Cabral, who started us off, and the chef James Cook, who finished us off tonight. Great job today, fellas. Eli Swanson, our director of broadcasting for Red Hawks baseball. Good to have Eli helping out from home on that webcast as well. For our brand manager of 740 The Fan, Derek Hansen, our chief engineer is Al Murray, and for Chris Coast, who joined us tonight, I'm Jack Michaels, repeating our final scores from today's game. 4-1, Red Hawks win in game one, 8-7, they win the nightcap. Have yourself a good rest of your Thursday, and until tomorrow night, when we come to you from Gary, Indiana, so long from Oconomowoc, Wisconsin.
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0: And the pitch. Grounded sharp and short, and now the Red Hawks are going to come home, get that runner, tag it out at home is Calvin Estrada.
1: Catch all games, home and away, right here.
3: Tying Portugal 1-1. The better team doesn't always win the game. Stylistically, though, what Australia was able to have success with against Turkey and their win in that opening match, it's night and day from what the U.S. is going to throw at them. And I don't think Australia will be able to hit the counterattacks they hit against Turkey, because the U.S. will not allow them to breathe. We saw that in the Paraguay game. The counterpress, they're all over that back line, forcing so many turnovers. It felt like the U.S. is playing with 15 guys out there. If Pulisic can't go, Malik Tillman, who was awesome in that opening game, he steps up into Pulisic's role, and they bring out either a Timmy Weah to feed the spot on the wing. They bring in Sebastian Berhalter to take the spot in the midfield. They have plenty of options, plenty of depth in a way that they didn't used to have. So it should still be a win, I think. I don't think it'll be as resounding as the Paraguay game, because just Australia is a tough team historically. Even Messi and Argentina in the round of 16 4 years ago had trouble with Australia, and it took until later on to finally break through. So I think you're looking more at like a 2-0 or a 2-1.

0: for the U.S., not as resounding as a Paraguay game, but still a win is a win.
1: I know pre-tournament, Joe, you said it's a must for them to get out of group. Round of 16 is probably expected. Quarterfinal would be a terrific result in the tournament. After that first game against Paraguay, are you changing your thought process a little bit? It obviously all depends on the draw, and we have to wait to see what that looks like when they come out of the group stage. But after watching all these teams play a game and watching how the U.S. looked, is there a part of you now that kind of thinks maybe they could get to the semis with the right path, or are you still like a quarterfinal would be a great result for this team?
0: PJ, the heart after watching the first game and seeing the rest of the teams play is now like, oh, this is semifinals or bust. But the head is still saying it's the same thing that it was coming in, even though that first game was as exciting as it was, it's still a matter of the draw. If the U.S. ends up second in the group still, because there's a variety of ways that could still happen, if they end up second and they end up going to the quadrant of the bracket that Argentina's in and they lose to Argentina in the round of 16, it is what it is. Like that, you can't get mad at that as long as you put up a fight and you don't get blown out by six like Qatar did today against Canada. If the U.S. wins the group, though, which is where I think they are heading based on the way things stack up, and now you're talking about Belgium probably in the round of 16. People are going to look at that 5-2 defeat against Belgium in the friendly back in March. It was 1-1 at halftime before both teams made about seven changes. So it was a 1-1 game. We were right there with them. We were the better team in that first half. If it's USA-Belgium in Seattle in the round of 16, going into that game, I actually would be disappointed if the U.S. didn't at least make a quarterfinal. I would look at that as a game now that they should win, especially after Belgium came out and tie Egypt 1-1, the way both teams look in their first games, and knowing that the U.S. played better than Belgium in that friendly back in March when the starters were all in. So yes and no is the answer to your question. If they end up in the path of the group winner and face a Belgium, I think quarterfinal is more likely and more expected and maybe should aim a little bit higher than just around a 16. If they end up facing Argentina, that's a matchup nightmare for the U.S., just beside the fact that Argentina is Argentina. Stylistically, I won't get into the soccer nerd stuff about it. That is the worst possible matchup they could have just from an X's and O's standpoint. So it still depends on the draw. But if they get the draw from winning the group, I would expect a lot more.
1: 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Give Joe a follow on X at MalfaJ98. Check him out, play-by-play ESPN, NWSL, MLS as well. Joe, you mentioned Argentina. We talked about U.S., certainly two of the most impressive performances in the opening games. England was up there. Norway scored a lot of goals against Iraq. What was the standout performance from you outside of the U.S.? What was kind of the game that you watched the team played where you were kind of like, wow, maybe this team is better than I thought, and maybe have you changing your opinion on them after just one game?
0: Yeah, this is going to sound odd because the team I'm going to tell you is maybe the favorite, but France, honestly. I think coming in, there's this big question if it's chalk, and I expect it to be chalk on this side of the bracket. It's going to be a Spain-France semifinal. And I think just based on podcasts I was listening to, consuming on TV, reading articles, there seemed to be this prevailing thought that a changing of the guard was going to happen. France made each of the last two finals. People are saying, three is too many. You're not going to make a third in a row. It's Spain's time with Lamine Yamal and the group that they've amassed. Spain goes out and lays an egg and ties 0-0 against Cape Verde, which is its own thing, and I'm not writing them off at all. Don't forget 2022, Argentina lost their opening match 2-1 against Saudi Arabia against all odds. So I'm not writing Spain off, but there was this prevailing thought that people started fading France, and my thought was, why? If you look at the roster, it's just, why? Do not do that. And then the first half was very underwhelming against Senegal, but the gear they kicked it into in that second half, if France plays the rest of the tournament like they played in the second half of the Senegal game, there is nobody that can touch them. Even Spain on their best day, Brazil on their best day, Argentina on their best day. If France plays like the second half against Senegal, they will walk through the tournament. And I hate to answer your question with picking a favorite, but in a World Cup that coming in everybody thought was the most open it's ever been, and I still think it is, because as much as France looked great in that second half, I don't think they can do that time and time and time again until they prove me wrong. But for as open of a World Cup as people thought this was, for France to look like that in the second half, it might just turn it completely on its head and just be a walk for them to the final.
1: Joe, you and I are big college basketball fans, and as you know, a lot of times when we're handicapping March Madness, a lot of people are, we look at just that guy that can put a team on his back, right? It was Walter Clayton a couple years from Florida. A lot of people thought it was Acuff this year for Arkansas. Who would be the soccer equivalent to that? You said that you think France at their best is probably the best team. Is Mbappe that guy? Is it still Messi after the performance we saw? Is it Harry Kane? Is it Lamine Yamal? Like, who is that dude in this tournament? Because we've pretty much seen all the big names kind of show up in the first game. Who would be the guy that you think that you would trust the most to kind of put their team on his back and will him to multiple wins or maybe even a World Cup championship?
0: Yeah, It's Harry Kane, and I think obviously people will get caught up in Messi and the hat trick he had. Algeria is a weaker opponent. It's still an impressive performance. You can't take a thing away from it, especially at his age. But Harry Kane just feels like on a different level right now. The mentality he's in, he had it for Bayern as well. He put up a historic season in terms of goals and the assists. But there was also a moment that stuck out to me in that Croatia game. Harry Kane dropped all the way between the center backs and was defending. He is a dog. He does more than just the goals and the assists. He is all over the place, and he can put the team on his back. If they're winning 1-0 in a game and there's 15 minutes left, you're not going to see him up top trying to score a goal. You're going to see him back there defending the box with everybody. He just does whatever is necessary. And ironically, it's actually a role that Mauricio Pochettino, the U.S. head coach, designed for him when they were together at Tottenham. He had never played that way before, and he has just taken it to a different level now in terms of that defense first to lead to his own attack and embracing the fitness aspect of things. So if he ends up just driving through the tournament and carrying England, you can thank the United States Mauricio Pochettino for doing that.
1: Joe, are you kind of in the same line of thinking with everybody when it comes to Ronaldo and Portugal, that they're almost better off with him coming off the bench in these games? Do you think Roberto Martinez in Portugal makes a change at this point? What are your thoughts on Portugal moving forward? Because obviously the team is super talented, but at this point it does feel like Ronaldo's definitely hurting them to an extent, trying to play the full 90 and not just coming off the bench.
0: Honestly, and this might be a step too far, maybe not, I wouldn't even have him as a top guy off the bench. He was that bad. He was that much of an irrelevant statue in the game. And in the whole Ronaldo-Messi debate, you can put that aside. I take nothing away from everything he's done in his career. He is probably number two all-time behind Messi. If you want to debate him and Pele and get into that deeper debate, fine, whatever. Messi's number one, then Ronaldo's right there. Take nothing away from what he's done in his prime. He's 40 years old. He's not what he was 5-10 years ago. And we all saw it out there the other day. He actively hurt them. And it's not just his physical limitations. He's also rusty. He's had some just horrific lowlights of misses for his club team and even in that game where he's cutting in front of other players and missing the target. But the biggest thing that stood out to me, he's just such a shadow cast over the team. There were so many plays where a player picks the wrong pass because they feel like they have to kneel to him and look his way. So it has a domino effect to where everybody else plays down a level because they're revolving around him, and he becomes a black hole in that way. So if you need a goal, desperately bring him on. He could find something, maybe. But he wouldn't even be the first guy off the bench for me. And quite frankly, like I think Portugal, without him, is a team that could win this tournament. With him, I don't think they get past the quarterfinal.
1: Man, that's crazy to say. I don't disagree with you. We'll be interested to see what Portugal does moving forward. U.S. is obviously in action tomorrow. Brazil is also going to be in action, Joe. Talking to you, I know you were high on Brazil coming into the tournament. They drew against Morocco, and now a lot of people are kind of off Brazil when, yeah, Morocco is a really quality team. They made it to the semifinals. Like, it's not really a shock that game ended in a draw. Was there something that you saw, though, in Brazil that maybe makes you change your mind, or do you more just draw that up to first game of the tournament and Morocco is a really good team and you think Brazil will be fine moving forward?
0: Yeah, I think they're fine. There was no part of that game that led me off my conviction as far as picking them as the winner, which I did, and I got them at plus 900. I was happy about that number. I think that was probably the toughest possible draw any team had for their first game of the tournament. If you look at the world rankings, Brazil's 6th and Morocco is 7. So not only is it a team that made the semifinal 4 years ago, it's a team that's gotten better since then. It's now number 7 in the world. And after about the 30-minute mark, Brazil was far better of the two sides. They looked the more likely of the two. If there was going to be another goal in that game, it was going to be a Brazil goal. And the goal they conceded early on, it was just one defensive breakdown, one mental lapse that as the tournament goes on, you clean up with, again, Argentina in 2022 being the perfect example of that. They lost that opening game to Saudi Arabia, a couple mental mistakes. They never fell victim to that again going forward. If there's a concern, it's more so, you know, Carlo Ancelotti maybe having some issues with certain players behind the scenes. I think the game the other day against Morocco was screaming for the young, talented teenager Endrick to come out and impact the game up top, and he didn't put him in, and he has played him sparingly. He's a bit of a divisive figure because of his attitude as such a young kid. He maybe thinks he's a little bit better than he is, but he is still fantastic. So without knowing the behind the scenes and how certain guys are viewed, maybe that's something that could trip them up, but from a playing standpoint, from what my eyes saw the other day, there's no concern. They played one of the other best teams that is also capable of making a semifinal, and they should walk over Scotland and Haiti these next two games by probably 3 or 4 goals each. So I wouldn't be concerned. I think people will flip the switch back to believing in Brazil if they come out and put in a couple goals.
1: Joe, we got a couple minutes left. I'll leave you with this. Hypothetically, if you could see any match in this tournament, you could have any two teams play each other, what would be the game that you would most want to see?
0: Oh, that's a great question. Doing my bracket and filling it out, there was a couple that I looked at and I was like, oh, I hope this happens. And just knowing the way the brackets lie, there's a few all-time rivalries that can happen. Argentina-Brazil can be a semifinal. Portugal and Spain can meet pretty early on if Portugal ends up not winning the group, or they can meet in a quarterfinal. So there's a lot of those like historic rivalries. If there's one, and it's a super long shot, super long shot, there's a way the U.S. and Mexico can meet in a semifinal. If those two can meet in a semifinal in a home World Cup, that would be the most entertaining crowd and soccer match of all time. Now, as far as things on the bracket that are more realistic to happen, I'll keep Mexico in the equation. If it's chalk, if Mexico holds on these next 10 minutes and they win their group, assuming England wins their group after beating Croatia and they have Ghana and Panama left, round of 16, England, Mexico, Estadio Azteca, Mexico City. That place is going to be a madhouse, and it is going to be maybe, stylistically with the way those two teams play, that could be a 4-3 goal fest at altitude in that environment with an all-time, you know, historic team like England, an all-time historic team like Mexico. That's one that can and probably will happen. I would be surprised if that game doesn't happen. Being there as a fan would be awesome.
1: Be unbelievable. Joe, I saw there was a scenario where maybe the U.S. could play England on July 4th, which would
0: that
1: be
0: it's
1: unbelievable.
0: Not gonna happen because the U.S. has to end up in third now, unfortunately, but that would be awesome.
1: Oh, my God. Yeah, it's so fun to think about all these hypotheticals that we'll get. Obviously, we won't know the knockout stage until we get the bracket, but going to enjoy all these group stage games. Joe, always great talking to you, pal. Give Joe a follow on X at MalphaJ98. As the great Woody and Tom Hanks from Toy Story would say, so long, partner. I'll talk to you next time.
0: Hey, there's plenty of tournament left. Have me back. I'm happy to be on.
1: Absolutely. Great stuff from Joe. Again, play-by-play, ESPN, NWSL, MLS. Great talking soccer. We wrap up the show next here. BetMGM tonight, Westwood One Sports.
2: The U.S. men's national team looks to go 2-0 in group play when they take on Australia. Can the Americans win two games in group play for the first time since the original World Cup nearly a century ago? We'll find out Friday. Westwood One Sports.
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14: I can feel South Korea scoring a goal right now. That'd be really nice if they did. To make it 1-1, we cash both teams to score. We cash the draw. We were so close. That MGM tonight. PJ Glasser here with you. We're wrapping up the show. Thanks again to my guy Joe Malfa for joining, talking some World Cup. We got the U.S. in action tomorrow against Australia. They call themselves the Socceroos, which is just so elite. They weren't playing the U.S. I'm going to root for them in every game that they don't play the U.S. because their name is the Socceroos. That's just spectacular. They won their first game 2-0 against Turkey. Maybe we get some goals tomorrow. Both back lines a little shaky. Both teams show the ability to score, so that could be a fun game tomorrow. I just hope the U.S. plays well, man. You know, like if they come out tomorrow, they lose, or it's like a 0-0 draw. It'd just be so deflating. What a performance!
15: We suck again.
14: I mean, seriously, perfect clip, Brandon, to play. It's just like it almost stinks that was like the first game that they played, because our expectations coming in, like we know we're not going to win it. We're not getting to the semis. But then they do that. I mean, they go out, they win 4-1. They look insane. They're scoring world-class goals against a Paraguay defense that's as legit. And then you're watching like all these other countries play. Portugal's tying the Democratic Republic of Congo. Spain can't even score against Cape Verde, whose goalie was fantastic in that game. But there have been a lot of surprising results in this tournament. And like Messi, unbelievable. Argentina looked good. France looked great, as we were talking about with Joe. England, to me, biggest takeaway in this first round. And what a difference making. I didn't realize how much of a difference a coach makes in soccer until I watched England play the other day against Croatia. Because under Gareth Southgate, their former manager, every England game was like, let's win 1-0. Let's win 2-1. Dude, you have like the top attackers in the Premier League. Joe just told you, if there's a guy that can carry you in this tournament, it's Harry Kane. And they're trying to win every game 1-0. They're trying to have Harry Kane play defense. Would you have Darius Acuff play defense, or would you try and let him go score?
16: Peach, I got a question for you.
14: So, go ahead.
16: You mentioned Spain beating Cape Verde. If Cape Verde was one of the answers on GeoSports today, what's the percent chance you could locate it?
14: It's a fantastic question. I'm putting the over-under at probably 2,000 miles. And I would take the over. I have zero clue. And the amount of people that looked up where Cape Verde was during that match, after that match, I was not one of them. I don't
16: Me
14: know
16: neither.
14: If you were.
16: No.
14: Monty, I don't know if you were. Brandon, zero chance. Monty, any chance you could get close to Cape Verde? In Geo Sports, like, do you think you could get within like 1,000 miles, you know, like get within 500? Like, do you feel like you have a pretty good grasp of where Cape Verde is?
17: I have no idea.
16: Is it near the Virgin Islands? Is it I'm looking this up right now, real time.
14: I was going to say, now we got to look it up.
16: Where
14: and
16: is
14: I'm
16: Cape
14: sure there
16: Verde?
14: Are people right now driving around listening that know exactly where it is.
16: Probably screaming
14: off the coast
16: at
14: West
16: us.
14: Africa.
16: Okay.
14: Yeah. Off the coast.
16: In the Central Atlantic Ocean. Officially known as Cabo Verde. Huh.
14: Man, good for them. Tie in Spain.
17: We should probably do a show from there one day.
16: I agree.
17: Be a nice little trip.
16: Yeah.
14: I'm down.
16: Sure, Mitch should authorize
14: it. We can ask them where we are. We're like, we don't know. They just, you know, put us on a plane, blindfolded. Tell us where we are. We'll pull up the Sports Geo game and say, tell us if they, in the future, when they say, who was the team that played Spain to a 0-0 draw in their first ever World Cup game? We want to know where to be able to point to on a map. So, good question, Brandon. And I'm glad we looked that up, because I would not have done that. Until maybe their next match potentially, and I'm sitting on the couch and then I pull it up. But we'll see. You think the U.S. win tomorrow? Yes or no?
16: Yeah. I mean, I'm an American, so yeah. I always think the U.S. is going to win till they don't.
14: There you go. I hope so, man. Again, just hoping they play well. The other game was so exciting. Hopefully tomorrow is as well. For Brandon Coves, Michael Montgomery, Brad Evans, I'm PJ Glasser. This has been BetMGM Tonight. Westwood One Sports. Have a great rest of your night.
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0: Josh Graham.
1: Given that this show is based in the United States of America, let's start by tipping our caps to our neighbors to the north and south. Mexico just survived a 1-0 thriller against South Korea and Guadalajara, winning Group A, while Canada essentially locked up a spot in the knockout round as well. They get their first ever World Cup win, 4 points in their group, a 6-0 rout of Qatar. But rather than delve deeply into the world's game right off the rip, let's focus on America's Open and golf. Despite being the tournament's overwhelming favorite, this isn't going to be Scottie Scheffler's week. Not at Shinnecock Hills, not in the U.S. Open, and you shouldn't be all that surprised by this. The U.S. Open has been by far Scottie Scheffler's worst major tournament. By far. In his 28 prior championship starts, Scottie has finished outside the top 25 just 5 times. First off, that's insane. That's why he's the best player in the world. 28 championship starts, only 5 times you finish outside the top 25. The problem is, 4 of those 5 times were in the U.S. Open, including 2 missed cuts. Today wasn't a good start for Scottie, especially for his exceptional standard. After parring the difficult 7th, he doubled on 8. He needed a birdie on the par 3 17th just to save a 2-over 72 for the day. And here's the sobering reality as well. As tough as Shinnecock Hills is, today, might have been the easiest that the course is going to play all week long. Here was the Golf Channel's Rex Hoggard on Westwood One Sports, more specifically Jim Rome, earlier saying just this.
2: It's as easy as it's going to play, Jim. And I know that's tough to say when you hear a player like Rory McIlroy, who shot 1-under, said he would have taken that at the beginning of the day. And keep in mind, the last 2 times the USGA was here for the U.S. Open, the last time being 2018, it did not go well. As a matter of fact, you could argue that they lost the golf course, whatever that means. So this time around, today's forecast called for winds that gusted to 40 miles an hour. So they erred on the side of caution.
1: It was the slowest greens since the mid-90s, and Scottie Scheffler shot 2-over for today. While Scottie is on the doorstep of the career Grand Slam, undoubtedly the biggest story at Shinnecock Hills this week, perhaps a lesson could be taken from Rory McIlroy's recent pursuits of that achievement. Rory, last year at Augusta, became the 6th player in the history of golf to win the career Grand Slam. Rory, if you remember, won 3 of the first 4 majors by the time he was 25 years old. The problem was, he didn't get that elusive green jacket until he was 35 years old. A full decade plus later, during that stretch, by the way, didn't win any major championships. He won the 3rd of those 4 majors in 2014, no major championships from 2015 through 2024, had some collapses in there as well, most notably in the U.S. Open 2 years ago at Pinehurst number 2. So while Scottie can earn the career slam by the time his 30th birthday hits next Tuesday, that should not be the expectation, especially since he's gone 13 starts without a win, hasn't won this year. It's the 3rd longest drought of his career. The reality is that his game isn't in the best place right now. When Scottie was at his best last year and the year before that, he was automatic. He was like a robot. He's not going to be phased by pressure, and you just knew exactly where it was going to go. His iron play, his putter right now, it's far from what it had been when Scottie was the most dominant force in golf, probably since Tiger Woods in his prime. Not an exaggeration to say. So, Scottie Scheffler, this is not going to be his week. So who actually does win this tournament? Well, following with the theme of this rant, you should expect, one of the past U.S. Open champs to probably win the U.S. Open. Because when you look at the scoreboard, look at the leaderboard, pardon, just players that are ranked tied for ninth or better. Let's count them up. How many of these guys are former U.S. Open champions? Well, there's Wyndham Clark, who right now has the 6-under par, 4-shot lead over the rest of the fields. Oh, well, there's Matt Fitzpatrick. He won it in 2022. Oh, there's Dustin Johnson. It's been a minute since he's won, but he's a major champion. Gary Woodland is at 2-under as well. He won it in 2019. John Rahm, he's won a U.S. Open. Rory McIlroy, of course, has won a U.S. Open. Bryson DeChambeau was the one to beat Rory McIlroy 2 years ago. So to add that up, that's Rahm, Woodland, Johnson, Fitzpatrick, Wyndham Clark. Huh. That's what? DeChambeau, McIlroy? That's seven. Seven former U.S. Open champs who right now are tied for ninth or better in this tournament. Those are the players you should expect to win this tournament, because the USGA, given what they do and the type of tournaments they pick or the courses they pick, they generally have a type who wins these tourneys. And Scottie Scheffler has shown us, up until this point, as great as he is, the U.S. Open isn't exactly his type. This is a question we're asking. Generally speaking, perhaps it's something we could talk about throughout today's show. By the way, this is Westwood One Sports Night. My name is Josh Graham. Denton Day is the producer of this program. We've got Oliver Popular taking your calls at 310-840-4910. And perhaps you can answer this question for us. What is better for Major League Baseball? That the minor leagues are the primary developmental arm for the sport? Or if that is college baseball? What, hypothetically, is better for Major League Baseball? Because that's been the debate today with a proposal made by MLB towards the PA that, kind of like enforcing a salary cap, isn't super popular, but has been proposed in terms of its amateur entry rules. 310-840-4910. It's a strange place to be when you look at proposals that billionaire owners are making in a labor dispute and you side with them over the players. That's a strange place to be. Honestly, don't know how to feel about that. But they like their proposal that included salary cap more than what the players put out. Seems the players are being more rigid than owners are. And honestly, in terms of the good for Major League Baseball, today's proposal on the amateur entry rules, it's a net positive for Major League Baseball and for the sport in general if it were to pass. It would be a significant win for college baseball. It would be an impactful blow to the minor leagues. Now, getting into, if you haven't been following, the details of it today. Just like we see in football and in basketball, this proposal would set into motion that college is the primary developmental arm for Major League Baseball. Just like we see with college football to the NFL, college basketball to the NBA. It would prohibit players from coming straight out of high school into the minor league ranks. Now, there are still some independent paths you could take, but being part of major league organizations, you won't be allowed to do that straight out of high school anymore. Rather than playing in college baseball for 3 years, which is the rule right now, or being 3 years removed from high school is the rule, it would be 2 years. So that's the compromise there. Hey, you got to go to college, but it's not, essentially you got to go to college, but it's not for 3 years, it's now for 2 years. But this is huge for college. See, for example, remember the hype that Bryce Harper had out of high school? It's on the cover of Sports Illustrated. And while we're going down the Washington path, the year before that, Steven Strasburg or a couple years before he arrived at San Diego State, people started talking about him. Imagine if those guys were able to go into Major League Baseball right away. Or how about Bobby Witt Jr.? Or maybe a better example because he's straight out of high school. How about Jackson Holliday or his brother Ethan Holliday? Those guys being able to jump right into college baseball and become stars rather than disappearing playing for the Winston-Salem Dash. Using that example because that's where my home is. Season ticket holder used to be. Shout out to the Dash and to the Greensboro Grasshoppers. There's no question that this news would hurt minor league baseball. If this were to pass, we've already seen a ton of retraction of the minors in recent years. A big reason for that, fewer rounds in the draft year after year. It went from 50 rounds to 40 rounds in 2012. In 2021, it went from 40 to 20. This proposal would have the draft go from 20 rounds to 12. Fewer draft picks means fewer players to pay, which means you don't need to have as many teams, feasibly, in minor league baseball. There's no question that this is a cost-saving measure for MLB owners. Call a spade a spade. And you might be looking to find cost-saving measures ahead of an ugly labor fight that's coming up ahead this winter. But with fewer minor league teams, it does present a smaller runway to get star players from college that develop some name recognition, having success perhaps in Omaha and in the College World Series, getting them to the bigs. So again, the question we're asking, is this good for baseball at large? Is it good that you kneecap minor league baseball while strengthening the college games by having more of the stars right out of high school essentially have to participate in college baseball for a couple of years? With respect to the minor league teams, every one of the minor league games are glorified exhibitions. Love minor league baseball. Love going to games. Honestly, we do. But there are no stakes attached to a minor league baseball game. Not today, not ever. Which means there's no scenario there would be national appeal to watch minor league games or talk about a minor league result on a microphone such as this one. College baseball, meanwhile, does have a following. Because college fan bases are super passionate. So what else are they going to follow when basketball season ends? Oh, no, you follow your college baseball team. That's what you do. And especially when you get to the NCAA baseball tournament and regionals and the College World Series, there is great potential with college baseball for this sport to grow in popularity, and you can add to the popularity of it by having better prospects play in it. And it's great for Major League Baseball to have these massive stars develop before they ever step foot on a professional field, whether it's in the minors or Major League Baseball. That is a good thing. That is something the NFL has understood for a very long time, that healthy college football is good for the NFL. Why? Because you already know who Fernando Mendoza is. He's a household name before he ever steps foot in the Raiders organization. And that creates interest, that sells. And there's possibility for that in college baseball that, if anyone's being honest, you just don't get with the minor leagues. But again, we'll pose the question to you. What's better for Major League Baseball? Let's assume that this is something that you get to choose unilaterally, passes or not. That the minor leagues are primarily the developmental arm for the sport, or college baseball is. 310-840-4910 if you want in. The Canyon of Heroes is top of mind. The New York Knicks had an epic victory parade today. 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
0: The U.S. men's national team looks to go 2-0 in group play when they take on Australia. Can the Americans win two games in group play for the first time since the original World Cup nearly a century ago? We'll find out tomorrow. Westwood One Sports.
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0: This is Westwood One Sports Night. 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
1: Getting to some World Cup results today. Second group stage matches taking place. The Mexico match, insane. Mexico winning Group A, routing South Africa in the debut, their opener in Mexico City. Tonight in Guadalajara, goaltending, the obvious difference. The singular goal, it was a disastrous goaltending mistake by South Korea, and then maybe the best two saves we've seen this tournament by Mexico to seal it. Meanwhile, a historic day in Canada, first ever World Cup win. They do so in emphatic fashion, a 6-0 rout of Qatar. That matches the largest margin a World Cup host has ever won a World Cup match. The other examples were 1934 and 1950. Jonathan David was the central storyline. He booked a hat-trick. Because of the goal margin, plus 6 here, and the fact it booked a draw in their opening match, the Canadians, they should be solidly through to the knockout stages. So, good for Canada. Elsewhere in World Cup play, Switzerland belted Bosnia 4-1. The Czechs tied South Africa 1-1. And the U.S. provided an update on Christian Pulisic today, which we'll get to in a little bit less than 20 minutes when we transition conversation to American soccer. The United States in Seattle has Australia Friday afternoon, 3 p.m. Eastern time. Let's talk about the New York Knicks. Some thought that this was a sight we would never see. The canyon of heroes and on the floats, the New York basketball Knicks. And there are so many things, Denton, that we could get to from this. Tried to narrow it down. Three highlights from the Knicks victory parade today. Narrowing it down to three. And it's going to be hard to top this one. Tyler Kolek being confused for a fan, frisked by police, nearly thrown out of the parade. Tyler Kolek, the former Marquette guard, tweeting out after the fact, I swear I'm on the team. He was high-fiving fans, and the police thought that this was a fan that got past the barricades. Nope. It's actual New York Knicks basketball player, Tyler Kolek. So, with respect to Mitchell Robinson's souped-up truck making an appearance in the parade, this is the funniest thing featuring an actual Knicks player to happen in the parade. Also, as a runner-up, Jose Alvarado at the top of his lungs, maybe the most New York thing that happened at the parade today, was Jose Alvarado singing at the top of his lungs

0: It's unbelievable.
1: Just one time? You mean for the 17th time? You just did it on Fallon a few days ago. One time, New York. One time. That song came out more than a century ago, or a quarter century ago.
0: A century ago would be wild.
1: What kind of bangers do you think we could pull from the Roaring Twenties? See if D-Day or Oliver has any of that in the computer. Hey, let's fire up some hits from a... We're going to go do... What's the dance from the 20s? The tango? Is that Roaring Twenties? Is that what we were doing? I don't know. Find some of the hits. It does feel like a 100-year-old song, in a sense. Oliver, can you tell me who sings Who Let the Dogs Out? Because I don't think you were alive when Who Let the Dogs Out was released in 2000.
2: I was not. I was born in 2002, and I have no clue who sings it.
1: D-Day.
0: It's the Baja Men, and apparently now Mike Brown.
1: Mike Brown. Get them collab, anybody? Remix! Mike Brown and the Baja Men. See, that's all. Mike Brown is 56 years old. The Baja Men put out Who Let the Dogs Out when he was 30. Honestly, the biggest opponent to this collab happening might be the King of New York, that being Jalen Brunson, who was not even 4 years old when that song dropped. Here was Jalen Brunson sharing his displeasure with all of this.
3: I don't know how many times I got to tell Mike to stop doing that shit. Sorry.
1: Yeah, that sounds about right. Oh, shoot! We have exclusive sound of Jalen Brunson reacting to Mike Brown the one time, or the second or third time he forgot to use a timeout at the end of game situation versus Atlanta. Just play that one more time for me, please. Thank you.
3: I don't know how many times I got to tell Mike to stop doing that shit. Sorry.
1: Remember when we ripped Mike Brown during the playoffs? But then again, it was an NBC graphics issue when we thought he had a timeout that he didn't actually have, and then he could have used the use it or lose it timeout, but didn't. The NBA playoffs, they last a minute. So Mike Brown refusing to stop singing Who Let the Dogs Out, that's certainly a highlight. But D-Day could not limit this to just one singular activity. The third highlight from the Knicks parade. We have Mike Brown. We have Tyler Kolek. The real stars of the victory parade were the New York basketball fans themselves. Knicks fans doing wildly reckless things. And this list here just have narrowed down to three. But please, D-Day, please, Oliver, please, you in the audience, 310-840-4910. If you were at this parade, I'd love to hear from you. If you were at the Knicks parade, would love to hear from you. But these are the three things on my algorithm, on my social media, that I saw as the craziest things that Knicks fans did. The twerking lady on a light post that then got into a fight with another lady. Did you see this video, D-Day? The reason I ask, I'm hesitant to bring it up because isn't it one of those that you see and you immediately wonder if it's a bit, if it's real?
0: Oh, no. I knew that was real. I've seen mad people twerking before, and there you can't act. That's not a, there's no bit there.
1: No bit. That's just New Yorkers being New Yorkers and twerkers getting agitated. Or, you know, someone getting agitated with said twerker. So that was the first thing, probably. Shout out to whoever placed a massive Chick-fil-A delivery order in the middle of the parade.

0: you see the poor Chick-fil-A delivery people, and it's not, D-Day, them holding a Chick-fil-A bag. It's not like a singular bag. They've got the black insulated bag. The black insulated box, so to speak. Meaning, a lot of chicken was ordered here. And they're just walking with this massive insulated cooler amidst the throngs of fans, asking out loud, "Who placed this Chick-fil-A order?" Because, don't know, honestly, because we were on so late last night, what time the parade started. When I woke up, I started seeing some of these clips. I can imagine, in order to get an ample, pristine spot in line at the victory parade, you got to be out there pretty early. So if you're trying to order some breakfast, or if you're trying, you might get out there before the Chick-fil-A is open. You know, and all right, we'll get the spot, and then at this time, we're going to place a massive order. We're all going to chip in on Venmo. That's what we're going to do. So, shout out to whoever placed a massive Chick-fil-A delivery order amidst the Knicks victory parade. But this one might take the cake, honestly. All of these are really good. Knick fans doing reckless, wild things at the parade. How about the fan that tried to pull off a Squints Wendy peppercorn move? If you're unaware, if you're uninitiated, a guy receiving medical care, down on his back, getting, what do we call it? Like, mouth-to-mouth treatment, and then resuscitated trying to kiss the lady that's helping him. She, much like Wendy Peppercorn, was not a fan of this, it seemed. But Knick fans are going to be Knick fans, is the takeaway to have from today's parade. Is there anything I missed, D-Day, or did I cover most of it?
1: Now, you covered the big things. I would also add that my favorite element of the parade and just this whole, like, championship celebratory run is that, like, the greatest dude is Karl Anthony Towns. Like, yeah. He's just having the most fun all the time and is just the happiest mm-hmm. human being in the world. He's been the butt of the joke. I've made him the butt of the joke for a long time. But, like, yeah. Man, Big Purr is living it up.
0: I thought you were going to say Alicia Keys was the highlight of the parade. Bold decision to go Alicia Keys, because the elephant in the room is Jay-Z not a Knick fan. I mean, the Nets.
1: You famously Brooklyn.
0: Yeah, yeah.
1: They do have a team position, as much as they forget it sometimes.
0: In that position, you got to... I think Billy Joel is the first call. Do you think Alicia Keys was the first call? Or did they call Billy Joel first? They had the piano already there. They're like, all right, let's ask Billy first and then Alicia. Well,
1: why would they ask Billy Joel over Alicia Keys?
0: I think there's a pecking order here. And I think going New York recently, State of Mind?
1: I mean, Empire State of Mind. They literally play it nonstop at Times Square. Like, literally,
0: that might
1: I stayed
0: be true.
1: There and it was nonstop.
0: But let's not forget, Empire State of Mind is a play off the song New York State of Mind. Just saying, if we're comparing the songs, well, that one... And also, you don't have Jay-Z. I would agree with you if it was Jay-Z who was there with Alicia Keys, but these are considerations you have to have. So your opinion is that Alicia was the call,
1: yeah,
0: and that Billy Joel was not.
1: They adopted that as the song.
0: Understood. Did appreciate that they used Empire State of Mind on the Nike ad. The Nike ad right after they won the championship. Thought that was really good. 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Is Christian Pulisic going to go for the U.S. tomorrow? We'll read into the manager's comments, and if you haven't heard them, we'll play them for you, and we'll discuss how his potential absence might impact the way the Americans play against the Australians next on Westwood One Sports Night.
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0: 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Here's Josh Graham.
1: This will be fun. The United States faces Australia tomorrow at 3 p.m. Eastern Time in Seattle. On Westwood One Sports Night tomorrow night, JP Della Camera is going to join the show. Long time U.S. soccer announcer helping us break down what we see. And now, here's the takeaway. This is the storyline going into the United States' second match at the World Cup. The men's national team has a chance to send a message that it truly is a new day for U.S. soccer. That it's truly a new day for this federation. Because as we sit right now, it's fair to have your reservations. You still can have a healthy amount of skepticism. You can dismiss last week's demolition of Paraguay by simply saying, well, it's just Paraguay. The U.S. is a host country. They generally give you a softball right out of the gate. You should whack Paraguay. You can also say, Josh, it's a singular result. We have a much larger sample size of mediocrity watching U.S. soccer that we're going to be guarded here. And it's a lot more convenient to lean on that larger sample than believing, based on this one, albeit outstanding, one singular performance. Also, the United States' best player, Christian Pulisic, his status is very much up in the air. After Pulisic practiced by himself on the side today, here was the update that manager Mauricio Pochettino gave.
2: We'll see. I think at the moment we'll see. If he's not available for tomorrow, will be available for the next game. But I think he's doing a massive effort trying to be ready. When this type of thing happens, always is painful, but I think Christian is strong and with great mentality, and is doing a fantastic effort to try to be ready as soon as possible.
1: So those are the reasons to be skeptical and to have reservations. However, if the Americans beat Australia, dream all you want. Dream you can win the whole damn thing. We won't stop you. We won't hold you back. If you beat Australia tomorrow, dream as much as you like. And if you do it without Christian Pulisic, holy cow. Do you know the last time the United States won two group stage matches? The answer is never. It's never happened. The United States has never won two group stage matches. If they beat Australia, obviously it'll be two wins, but they would also clinch their group as well, because Australia, last week, upset Turkey. If you start 2-0, and you win your group, and you're playing in your home country, why wouldn't you believe? After all, what other takeaway should we have from the first 5.5 months of this calendar year other than anything is possible? Indiana won a football title. The Big Ten, which hasn't had a men's or women's basketball championship since the calendar year 2000, won on the women's side on a Sunday, and then on the men's side the very next day with UCLA and Michigan cutting down nets. Sam Darnold won a Super Bowl in a rout. The New York Knicks won the NBA Finals. You telling me it's impossible for the United States to win a World Cup when all of those things have happened this year? if the United States beats Australia, dream as much as you like. Dream as big as you want to dream. Now, just as much of a story as the United States, the sheer result is. Do you win? Do you lose? Do you draw? Style of play is going to be just as important here. Unlike past American teams, what was noteworthy from the Pochettino squad in against Paraguay, the United States didn't sit back. They were aggressive in the opposing end. Not a counterpunching team, taking the fight to the opposition. In the past, as a means to mask talent disparity, they would sit back and they would rely on counterpunching. It was a conservative approach, not what we saw a week ago. If Christian Pulisic doesn't play, if you're facing better competition than Paraguay, does Mauricio Pochettino still choose to play that style? Will they continue to do that as the competition gets better? That's going to be a central storyline with all of this as well. Make sure if you haven't already, you're subscribed to the podcast, searching Westwood One Sports Night, Apple Podcasts, Spotify. Those are the two primary ways you can find us. The YouTube channel is another way. It's how you can watch the show in addition to listening to it. We're on X, streaming the show video-wise at Josh Graham Show. However, and wherever you listen or watch, we greatly appreciate that. Got to get this in before it's too late, D-Day. Happy anniversary to my wife and I here. It is my 4-year wedding anniversary, and here is something I love about my wife more than almost anything else. Do you know how many social media posts I have posted about this on X or Facebook or Instagram or Threads or whatever? And the same thing for my wife. The combined total, zero. And it's completely cool. And it's okay. She isn't really on social media. She doesn't see the mean comments or the good comments for that matter. And it is a favorite feature. There's no pressure on her birthday or on an anniversary to have to, oh no, if I don't send this post out telling people how happy we are, well, I'm going to hear about it later tonight. I don't know. D-Day, is this something I should be happy about? Because I am, admittedly.
3: I mean, yeah, if it makes you happy and makes her happy, then yeah, you should be happy about it.
1: Yeah, just not caring about the social media piece of it. We both met our wives off dating app. Dating apps works out well. And I got married 4 years ago. How long have you been married again, Denton? You've been married for a long time?
3: A little over a year.
1: Short time. Oh, well, congratulations on your recent 1 year anniversary. That's very exciting stuff. At this point, the anniversary celebration is let's go to Chick-fil-A. Let's go to Chick-fil-A, which is a weekly staple already. Go there with our son so that way we can get like a kid's order and eat secretly half of it for ourselves, because he's only going to have a few bites of it. That is right now the secret trick that we have as of right now. But anyway, I am a handwritten note person, and also somebody that will use a platform such as this one to brag about my wife and to celebrate anniversaries. No, no, just the social media post. Maybe this is just the insecurity in me coming out a little bit. I always feel that the more you post about how happy you are and how happy things are, maybe there's, it's not as good as it seems. Maybe it's not. I don't know. Just speculating, just spitballing here. Getting to Major League Baseball, since we have the time here. This is not as fun. This isn't nearly as fun as an anniversary. Injuries were the story in Major League Baseball today. Mike Trout put on the injured list with a hamstring injury. And here's a list of three guys that left games with apparent, or left games today with apparent injuries. Noteworthy players. Jazz Chisholm took a foul ball to the groin in New York. Royal star Bobby Witt Jr. left the game on a sliding play. Orioles catcher Adley Rutschman was hit in the head running the first on a fielder's choice removed from the game. So there's some concern there. And we had a couple of surgeries as well. Phillies outfielder Adolis Garcia, he's out for the rest of the year because of a lat injury. And let's buckle up for this one, boys and girls. Brewers pitcher Quinn Priester, probably butchered that. Apologies to Quinn. He's going to undergo thoracic outlet decompression surgery. Don't know what that is, but it doesn't sound good. So, in Major League Baseball today, sadly, it's, air quote, one of those days, as the biggest stories that we have are, unfortunately, players going down. And players potentially being traded. We're still a month and change away from the deadline, and yet we have Byron Buxton and Tarik Skubal being talked about as potential trade options. You know it's not a great day for the sport when the central headlines are guys are hurt, guys might be traded in a month, and there's an update on the labor dispute involving amateur entry rules. Needed somebody to have a great day in baseball today, and there wasn't a heck of a lot of that. We might have pulled off a miracle in National Sports Talk Radio here. We just spent an hour, and don't think, other than right now, that we have mentioned the NFL. How's that possible? Pulled it off. Joe Burrow, though, compared the 2026 Cincinnati Bengals to the 2019 LSU Tigers this week. And believe it or not, he has a case. That's next.
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0: the U.S. Open. Hopefully, the hosts' performances today at the World Cup foreshadow what might happen for the Americans Friday night against Australia in Seattle. Canada, 6-0 winners against Qatar. And our friends to the south, Mexico, 1-0 winners against South Korea. Plenty of time to get to the golf and to the soccer. Let's focus on the NFL right now, though. Joe Burrow made headlines out at Cincinnati Bengals offseason workouts when he decided to compare this year's Tigers, Bengals rather, to another group of Tigers, of Wildcats, the team that he led to a national championship at LSU in 2019.
1: You know, you go back and watch what I said before 2019 season at LSU, you know, I feel very similarly about this team. You know, I'm so excited to get started and get moving, and I wish we would ramp this right into training camp so we can continue to improve. Because I feel like, you know, there's so much greatness that we're going to be able to achieve this year. I'm just excited to get going.
0: This might surprise you, but what Joe Burrow is saying tracks. It makes sense why Joe Burrow would compare these Bengals to his LSU title team. Joe Burrow's right, just saying. Go back and listen to what I said in 2019. Maybe a better way to say it would be, look at what the expectations were going into the year. For him, for LSU, the Tigers, they weren't projected to make the national title that year. In fact, they weren't even picked to win the SEC. In fact, they received 5 of a possible 260 preseason votes to win their SEC division that year. You know, back when we had divisions in college football. Joe Burrow, according to Mel Kiper's preseason NFL quarterback ratings, NFL draft rankings, he was slotted as a 6th-round draft pick that year. So nobody forecasted that LSU team would be what they were. Meanwhile, you look at the Cincinnati Bengals of 2026, they're not favorites to win the AFC West. They have the 8th best odds to win the AFC. Pardon, the AFC North, not the AFC West. They have the 8th best odds to win the AFC altogether. Since only 7 teams make the postseason each year, the odds makers are essentially saying that Cincinnati is probably going to miss the playoffs. So again, not favored in the AFC North, and the 8th best odds to win the AFC. The odds makers, courtesy of our friends at DraftKings, pretty much saying, yeah, you're not a playoff team. So expectations are low. So why might Joe Burrow feel confident in this year's team? Well, here's the case for them. They have a top 4 quarterback in the sport. We know what that top tier is. It's Patrick Mahomes. It's Joe Burrow. It's Josh Allen. It's Lamar Jackson. Place them in whatever order you like. Those are the top 4 quarterbacks in the NFL. Unlike Lamar and Josh Allen, Joe Burrow's been to a Super Bowl. Joe Burrow had a lead in the Super Bowl in the final 3 minutes of a Super Bowl. Joe also has better weapons than any of the 3 other elite quarterbacks have. The Bengals, they were the only AFC North team that didn't make a coaching change this offseason. They chose stability in Zach Taylor, while the Ravens and Browns made coaching changes, while Mike Tomlin stepped down in Pittsburgh. Sure, they lost Trey Hendrickson to Baltimore, but is there an AFC North acquisition that was bigger, both literally and figuratively, than the Bengals adding Dexter Lawrence? And to further help that D-line, Boye Mafe? Those are massive, massive additions for a team taking a swing, going for it right now. But much like every other team in the AFC, the Bengals, they have a key flaw that you can point to. But you could say that about any other team in the AFC. There's no AFC team, it feels like, that you could point to and not find a significant flaw in. For the Ravens and Bills, first-year head coaches and MVP quarterbacks that haven't broken through in the playoffs. In L.A., Justin Herbert hasn't won a playoff game. In Kansas City, it's injuries, it's age. You won 6 games last year. In New England, it's a difficult schedule after last year's schedule was so cakey, cakewalky. Lost pieces. A horny coach. Not sure that one has the biggest effect, but still worth noting. The Bengals' flaw is Joe Burrow's health. The O-line is decent, but it's never been great. It still isn't great. He's missed 16 games over the last 3 seasons. So it does feel like simple math here for Cincinnati. If Joe Burrow is healthy throughout the entire season, they can win the division. They could potentially go to the Super Bowl. If Joe Burrow isn't healthy, they aren't a playoff team. And that's probably the case you could make for that LSU team in 2019, too, when he won the Heisman Trophy. 310-840-4910 if you want in on the program. Let's go to Carter from the Bronx. 310-840-4910. First caller of the hour here. First caller of the night, Carter from the Bronx. Let's make it a good one.
2: Mr. Joshy boy, how we doing, buddy?
0: Doing well. Hey. It was my wife and I's 4-year wedding anniversary last night, I guess. It's on the East Coast. It's flipped now.
2: June 18th, 2022.
0: That's right. 4 years ago.
2: Well, hey, it just so happened. I'm doing well. Josh, I knew we always had this cosmic connection, you know, whether we were Eskimo brothers or what it was. Oh, I didn't know what, man. But it so turns out, man, we share a special day in common. June 18th, Carter from the Bronx turns 30 years young. It's my birthday.
0: Wow. It's the big 3-0?
2: We share a very special thing in common. Yes.
0: Hold one sec, Carter from the Bronx. If you're from the Bronx, does that mean you're a Knicks fan? Did you go to the parade today?
2: No, frick the Knicks. I don't care about that. I'm actually in...
0: I do appreciate cleaning that up a little bit. That's an I-C-K that I heard there. That's great enunciation. I appreciate the enunciation.
2: Yeah, man, I'm everything Baltimore, you know. My family's from Baltimore, grew up... In Bronx, but, you know, I'm all Baltimore, everything. That's why I come after you for your Lamar slander. But just want to say happy anniversary. We got something in common, Josh.
0: We might still be Eskimo bros.
2: Who knows?
0: Oh, gosh. Here we go.
2: I've gotten all around. Right. I'm sure you're a ladies' man, too. But, hey, happy anniversary, Josh. Love your world. And happy birthday, Carter.
0: Carter from the Bronx, the big 3-0. You know, our birthday gift to you is that we don't drop the call on the first Eskimo Brothers reference or the second one. We're just going to let that ride. 310-840-4910. Should we go to Ryan in Ontario in the World Cup? See, if the United States were to win tonight, we'd be taking all the American soccer calls. People would be very excited. So why, since we're on in Canada, would we take exception to their excitement as well? First World Cup win. So Ryan in Ontario, you know what? Let's do it. Ryan, how excited are you for your country? 6-0 winners or 6-0 winners. Almost said 6-0. Not going to do it. Against Qatar.
3: Hey, Josh Graham. Thanks for taking my call, buddy. I'm so fired up. The country is just buzzing. Let's go. goal, eh?
0: Do you guys have watch parties in Canada? Because this was in Vancouver.
3: Oh, yeah, right? Like the bars open till 4 o'clock in the morning now. It's amazing.
0: Love that.
3: Yeah.
0: Well, go to
3: and
0: Canada.
3: And also, U.S. is playing Australia, you said, tomorrow?
0: That's right. 3 o'clock Eastern time.
3: So, and that's their second game, is that correct?
0: That is correct. They win this game, they win the group.
3: And then, so, the goal differentials, and so now the third game is going to be Canada-Switzerland, right? I'm pretty sure.
0: I believe that's right. And you shouldn't worry so much about goal differential, considering you just won 6-0 today. Ryan, it's good to hear from you. Good luck to your Canadians and all. Good to hear from you. 310-840-4910. Do you think anybody's going to object to the idea that if Joe Burrow's healthy, that the Cincinnati Bengals could have a magical season? Let's check in on Josh, who's in Miami. Josh, you with me?
4: What is going on, Josh? How are we doing today?
0: I'm well. Hope you are. What do you think about what Joe Burrow said?
4: I mean, I'm all for it. Let's fire it up. Let's see if they can get back to a Super Bowl. But to play devil's advocate, last year they did pick up a backup quarterback, one Joe Flacco, that can still throw the rock around the yard. So I don't really believe they're that much out of it unless Burrow sits out for like half of the season or something dinky like that. I think they got a good chance.
0: Yeah, let's not forget about Joe Flacco. Every bit's still in the mix. Thanks for that reminder, Josh.
4: Hold on. I have one thing I want to shout out.
0: Please.
4: Let me get one shout out. As a Miami Heat fan, I don't want Giannis anywhere in Miami. I don't want them to mortgage the future. I want them to stay the course. Please, talk to Pat Riley. Talk to everybody. Get it out there for everybody. Giannis keeps getting injured. I don't want to give up 5 draft picks and half of the team for an injured guy. I'm out.
0: All right. He's out. He's letting people know his stance on Giannis to the Heat. We have Bob Ryan joining the show later. I think Bill Simmons has the title of Boston sports guy, but in terms of maybe the best Boston sports writer, at least in basketball we've seen, Bob Ryan's it. He's going to be joining us. We'll get his thoughts on the Celtics rumors regarding Giannis. We heard from Miami and Josh's take on it. Those seem to be the teams that are most interested in Giannis right now. While we're talking hoops, the Knicks had their parade. We heard from Carter from the Bronx. How about Mr. Positive? Mr. Positive, what was the highlight of the Knicks parade today, you think?
5: Oh, Josh, congratulations on your 4-year anniversary. I'm very happy for you. It's very good. I love it. Makes my, I've got a grin on my face. The best thing about the Knicks is the way Jalen Brunson hung out with Mariska Hargitay from Law & Order SVU. It was fantastic. All the great stuff. It was a great parade. 2 million people. It really is something that the Detroit teams in Michigan should look forward to. And but, hey, love you, Josh. Can't wait for Free For All Friday. And, hey, have a great night, and thanks for taking my call.
0: Hold one sec. You didn't say the magic words.
5: I'll save it for tomorrow, my friend. I'm a little subdued. Love you, though.
0: Got it.
5: Thank you, buddy.
0: Thank you, D-Day. Thank you. Or thank you, Mr. Positive. I'm looking at D-Day, who looks just as disappointed as I am that we don't get a boom shakalaka for Mr. Positive. Just a bit subdued. All right. Good to know. Did love that we had the SVU appearance. That made me very happy to see Mariska out there, because there were some especially heinous crimes out on the New York streets during the victory parade. 310-840-4910 if you want in. Almost feels like Free For All Friday with the different directions that some of these calls are going in. Coming up, how one sport has us imagining, perhaps, a neutral site NBA Finals. Keep it here on Westwood One Sports Night. 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
14: 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I-94 and 8th Street South in Moorhead, 233-5740.
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1: Everybody's so nice tonight.
2: Is this weird? Or am I just being guarded here, expecting that there's always going to be some venom on the phone lines and via the text, wishing me a happy anniversary? That's great. And the Carolina Hurricanes, my Carolina Hurricanes, won the Stanley Cup. So we get to hear from, prior to Free For All Friday, V in Chicago. V, fellow Cane fan V, how did you celebrate Sunday night?
3: Dude, Sunday night, it will be a night that I will not forget for a long time. Now, I don't want to get too sappy. I don't want to get too sad. I mean, crying on the radio is embarrassing, but, like, I was not around for the 06 Cup run. Like, The only sniff of a championship I've had in my years as a sports fan has probably been, like, the Florida championship a year ago. And even though I'm kind of still bandwagoning them, I don't know why. But anyways, but to see them, like, win, like, for a couple of years, I've seen them fail to get over the hump, fail to, like, win those Eastern Conference final championships. And to see them win, it honestly broke me. But, like, first I started cheering, then I kneeled to the ground, and then I started crying. You know, happy tears? You know what I mean?
2: Yeah, I do know what you mean. I do know what you mean.
3: And dude, it was incredible. Conn Smythe winner, Jordan Staal, dude, Buffy was lights out. Oh, my God. It was the perfect cherry on top to an amazing season.
2: It was great. And I'll share this text with you. Appreciate the call, V. I was with a couple of people, and one of the people I'm with, just a great friend of mine, goes to my church, who is there to be supportive. Not a hockey fan at all. Not a Canes fan. But liked the pageantry of it, very excited, wanted to see if the Canes would win. Good friend of mine. And he had never sat and watched the Stanley Cup final presentation, like the trophy presentation. And I texted Sean McDonough after the full presentation that ESPN did. And I just said, man, that post-game presentation with the Cup, the way you guys did it, you did it with justice. It was just fabulous. To the point where a friend of mine, not a hockey fan, was completely moved by it and said he's going to watch the sport now just based on this. What was moving about it is, I don't think in other sports we have the allure for the trophy itself. But you have it with hockey. The allure, the dream you have as a kid playing hockey is to hold up the Stanley Cup. But you really don't know how heavy it is until you hold it up. And even if you're, like, in the room with it, it's no-go. Any youth hockey player knows you don't touch the cup unless you win it. So seeing the faces of those players and the camera right there when they're handed the cup, when they see it approaching them, there really is nothing quite like it in sports. And then the way ESPN, and that's why I texted Sean, the way they handled the players that they interviewed, the questions they asked, from Rod Brind'Amour to Brandon Bussey to Jordan Staal, it's just masterful work, and it's very moving. And I don't think any other post-championship presentation is quite like hockey has. Is Anthony in Illinois also wanting to talk about the Canes? What are the odds we have multiple callers in Chicago or Illinois wanting to talk about the Canes? Anthony, go right ahead.

Chicago Wolves. It's good to hear from you from Chicago. Appreciate the congratulations there. This is the part where I glaze or tickle Oliver Popular here, because Oliver loves college baseball more than any other sport in the world. Loves baseball in general, but college baseball really gets him going. And North Carolina is in the championship series against Oklahoma. It's set for Saturday. And here's a note to leaders in college sports. Use Omaha as a guide for your other championships. Omaha and the College World Series are a perfect marriage. The city completely embraces the event, regardless of which schools are playing in it. The event has become a central part of the city's identity and culture. Sports is a big part of culture, and when you talk about the culture of Omaha, you talk about the College World Series. Every team, its fans, absolutely love the experience of going to the College World Series. Not just the park, but the Jell-O shots at Rocco's, the steaks at the Drover. The history of the event in Omaha, it's staggering. Every College World Series since 1950 has been held in Omaha. They're contracted to host the event through 2035, and they better extend beyond that. If you're college basketball, if you're college football, take notes of this. Follow suit. The Rose Bowl should be for what college football is, what Omaha is for college baseball. The Rose Bowl should host the national championship every year. The way teams at the beginning of the college baseball season say, oh, we got to get to Omaha, we're going to go to Omaha. You should be saying that about Pasadena. Because if we're being honest about it, and you love college football, the two parties just need to figure it out, because college football feels like it's at its best and at its biggest in that venue, at the Rose Bowl. Figure it out. And with college basketball, as we experienced earlier this year in April, Indianapolis should host the Final Four every year. If you ask college basketball media, basketball fans go to the Final Four regularly. Hey, what are the best sites? Every single person's going to bring up Indianapolis. They literally built the Colts football stadium with the Final Four in mind, with basketball in mind. Everything's so convenient in Indianapolis. Everything's so walkable. They've got it all down to a science. The NCAA headquarters is right there, and that's the NCAA signature event. So the same way that Omaha is talked about as the place you want to get to in college baseball, make Pasadena that for the Rose for college football, and make Indianapolis that for college basketball every year. But here's the question to you. Are there other sports that could benefit from playing championships on a neutral site? Understandably, you have series in basketball and in hockey. But think of all the fans that were priced out of the finals. $8,000, the cheapest ticket at MSG. The Stanley Cup Finals saw that the cheapest ticket to get to a game in Raleigh was $1,100 for games 5 and 7. What if the NBA Finals, in a hypothetical sense, they played inside a football stadium like college basketball? What if the NBA decided, hey, we start our season with Summer League in Vegas, we're going to end our season at the Raiders Stadium in Vegas each year, where they had the NBA Cup this year? Tickets would be a lot more accessible, wouldn't they? No Knicks fan could say that they're priced out of the finals. You can look at the prices and say, hey, we'll make it to game one, or we'll make it to fill in the blank. Teams might like it because you don't have to worry about travel. TV might like that too. Don't have to count for travel days. Owners might like it because, are you kidding me? Look at the gate that you might get playing in a football stadium. Now, don't even know if this is something I believe in. Just asking the question, sincerely, with Omaha in mind, with places that you look forward to every year, the Rose Bowl and the Final Four, if a neutral site could work for sports that right now do not have it for their championship events. 310-840-5600.
40

0: 9:10 if you want in. D-Day, on a related note, have you seen some of these viral videos of international World Cup fans? It almost seems that the World Cup fans, the way they're acting in these cities, it's more interesting than even some of these matches, isn't it?
1: I've seen some of the people on Twitter experiencing America for the first time.
0: Yeah. I think, you know, the Spider-Man meme? To say that things are kind of the same, it's two Spider-Men pointing at each other. I think college football fans and international World Cup fans are essentially the same person. I think that's what I found. Perhaps they like the same things. Because the viral videos I've seen from the international fans traveling to America, and as you put it, experiencing America for the first time, what are the videos that are going viral? I went to Waffle House for the first time! Crikey! Or, gonna try Chick-fil-A. Goodness me! The Lord's Chicken! I can't do any other accent. They're all gonna sound Australian or English. Some combination of the two. Don't have anything else in my bag. It's all I got. Buc-ee's! There's like 120 gas pumps here! Somebody yelling about brisket! Delicious!
1: All your European accents sound evil.
0: They do! They do!
1: It's like the henchman of the villain who walks into Buc-ee's.
0: You listen here! I've kidnapped the princess, and you will only get her back if you give me the brisket.
1: I need brisket and buck nuts if you want Mrs. Peach back.
0: Give me some of the Buc-ee's, the buck nuts, or whatever they call them.
1: How would you explain, as someone that lives in the South, let's just say there's a European, I don't like pick a country, I don't really care, but how would you explain buck nuts? Because I imagine if you're from Europe and you hear buck nuts, you probably think like lug nuts or something.
0: I'm going to ask AI. Explain buck nuts. Buck nuts refers to beaver nuggets, a cult favorite snack sold at Buc-ee's, a massive southern travel center chain.
1: I don't know what the Euros think about AI, but if they use AI... to look up Bucknuts or ChatGPT, whatever, to look up Bucknuts, and the first thing it says is they're beaver nuggets. And be like, oh, okay, so they're not lug nuts, they're probably beaver droppings.
0: God bless America. Let's go to Super Rossi Day, who once in on the World Cup. Super Rossi Day, what do you have to add to our World Cup conversation?
2: I appreciate you, brother. First, let me say that, I've been told I might be one of the greatest of all time. It's showtime! For sure, for sure. That's what they tell me. Some people around. Now, let's go to World Cup. Now, first, let me go to Cincinnati Bengals. Listen, the only thing that this guy, we all can agree on for him coming up the next season, this quarterback, is that he's Macaulay Culkin's long-lost brother, brother.
0: Yeah.
2: Yeah. And he's going home alone without that trophy this season because he better get in line because my homeboy Lamar got to get that bad boy first. And then Mahomes might do another revenge tour and get – so I think he's still about 3 or 4 years off before he can even get one. Now, let me say hashtag Kaepernick tryouts matter. Hashtag Kaepernick tryouts matter.
0: Okay. And bye-bye, Super Rusty. There he goes. There he goes. Note to the listener. If I ask you, hey, what do you have to add to the World Cup conversation? Or if you tell Oliver or Denton that you want to talk about a certain topic and I ask you about it, and you don't respond to that topic, we're just going to turn off your microphone. Just a word of advice. That's just proper decorum here. What goes around? What makes the show go around? proper decorum. Because if you don't allow that, we do have free-for-all Friday, where you could steer the conversation wherever you like. But that's 1 hour a week that you get it. Not anytime you want. So just a note for anybody out there before you start espousing 10-year-old Kaepernick takes. Up next, why this won't be Scottie Scheffler's week at the U.S. Open. And frankly, you shouldn't be all that surprised by this. This is Westwood One Sports Night.
3: The U.S. men's national team looks to go 2-0 in group play when they take on Australia. Can the Americans win two games in group play for the first time since the original World Cup nearly a century ago? We'll find out Friday. Westwood One Sports.
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1: Let's get to the U.S. Open. Despite being the overwhelming favorite this week, it's not going to be Scottie Scheffler's week. Not at Shinnecock Hills, and you, frankly, shouldn't be all this surprised by this. The U.S. Open has been, by far, Scottie's worst major tournament. By far. In his 28 prior championship starts, Scottie has finished outside the top 25 just five times. First off, that's crazy. That's why he is the number one player in the world right now. 28 championship starts outside the top 25 just five times in your career. Crazy. But four of those five outside the top 25 were in the U.S. Open, and that includes two missed cuts. Today was not a good start for Scottie, especially for the exceptional standard that he's held up to. After he parred the difficult seventh hole, he doubled on eight, needed birdie on the par 3 17th just to salvage a 2-over 72 for today. And the sobering reality of this is this. As difficult as Shinnecock Hills is, today might have been the easiest the course is going to play all week. Here was the Golf Channel's Rex Hoggard on Westwood One Sports, specifically with Jim Rome, earlier today, saying just this.
2: It's as easy as it's going to play, Jim. And I know that's tough to say when you hear a player like Rory McIlroy, who shot one under, said he would have taken that at the beginning of the day. And keep in mind, the last two times the USGA was here for the U.S. Open, the last time being 2018, it did not go well. As a matter of fact, you could argue that they lost the golf course, whatever that means. So this time around, today's forecast called for winds that gusted to 40 miles an hour. So they erred on the side of caution.
1: Easiest it's going to play. And Scottie Scheffler shot two over. While Scottie is on the doorstep of the career Grand Slam, perhaps a lesson can be learned from Rory McIlroy's recent pursuits of that achievement. So Rory won the career slam, becoming the sixth golfer ever to win all four major championships in their career. But going into how Rory did it, he won three of the first four majors by the time he turned 25 years old. He didn't get that elusive green jacket, though, until he was 35, a full decade plus later. In fact, between the years 2015 and 2024, Rory didn't win any major championships. Not just the Masters, he didn't win any of them. Close calls left and right. Choke jobs, including the Pinehurst number two collapse 2 years ago. So while Scottie, he can earn the career slam by the time he turns 30 years old next Tuesday, that should not be the expectation. Especially since he hasn't won this year. He hasn't won his last 13 starts. And that's the third longest drought of his career. The reality is, a guy we've grown accustomed to being automatic and not letting anything bother his game or get in the way of him winning tournaments. The most dominant force we've seen since prime Tiger Woods. His game is not in the best place currently. His iron, his putter, it's far from that right now. When you watch him, it's more entertaining, frankly, to watch because you don't know what you're going to get. You don't know if it's going to go in. So, who actually wins this tournament? If it's not going to be Scottie Scheffler, who wins it? Well, following with the theme of this rant, look no further than past U.S. Open winners. Taking a quick scan of the leaderboard right now, there are, let's just count, how many former U.S. Open champions are within five shots of the lead, or to put it differently, are tied for ninth or better on the leaderboard. Tied for ninth or better on the leaderboard. There's Wyndham Clark, who has a four-shot lead as of right now. Couldn't finish his round completely. He's on 17. He'll finish up his round and then play on tomorrow. Had the delay today. Six under par. Four shots better than the next closest competition. That's where you find Matt Fitzpatrick, U.S. Open champion from 2022. Wyndham Clark won it in 23, if memory serves, in Los Angeles. Dustin Johnson. Been a while, but he won a U.S. Open last decade. Gary Woodland, 2019 U.S. Open champ. John Rahm's won a U.S. Open recently. Rory McIlroy, has won a U.S. Open. Bryson DeChambeau won a U.S. Open. He's tied for ninth. He was the guy who won that Open in Pinehurst when Rory had the collapse. That's a lot of firepower. That's a lot of noteworthy names. One of those names we just mentioned probably going to win the U.S. Open. A lot of golf to be played. It's only a four-shot lead through one round for Wyndham Clark. Would be surprised if he ran away from the rest of the field. Albeit we have seen situations like that, too, in recent years, in the last dozen years or so. But kind of following with the theme, this golf course, the USGA, whoever wins this course, these tournaments, they generally have a type. And it doesn't seem that Scottie Scheffler is the type that fares all too well with the courses that the USGA picks, such as Shinnecock Hills in the Hamptons of New York. So look at Wyndham Clark, look at Matt Fitzpatrick, Gary Woodland, Dustin Johnson, John Rahm, Rory McIlroy, Bryson DeChambeau. Those are the guys that are set up very well to win this major championship because they've done it before, and there's real value in that given how difficult the conditions are ramped up to. If you haven't already, make sure you're subscribed to the YouTube channel, searching Westwood One Sports Night. We're on Apple Podcasts. We're on Spotify, Westwood One Sports Night as well. We were asking the question, are there other sports that could benefit from playing the championship at a neutral site? Do you remember when the NFL brought this idea up a few years ago about conference championship games? And the reaction was violent. No. Under no circumstances. Like, D-Day, I can't tell with you sometimes where your head's at on some things. But do you think we have our championships figured out, or are there sports you think neutral sites might be some value to it? 310-840-4910 if you want in.
3: No, the neutral site stuff makes things way too corporate. Like, the Super Bowl is corporate AF. Mm-hmm. I can't imagine Final the four? Idea of seeing conference championships at a neutral site, yeah, too.
1: I agree. And the point to bring up with the NHL and the NBA, it's series. That's the problem. You can't do that with series, I don't think.
3: No, not in good consciousness, without it just becoming the stupidest thing ever.
1: Okay, then let's bring it to the other point with the College World Series in mind in Omaha. Should college football end every season at the Rose Bowl? Should there be a centralized Omaha-like site for the Final Four as well?
3: For the Final Four, no. I think what Omaha has is special for a number of different reasons, but one of the reasons is because it gives us a lore. There's a lot of people that don't watch college baseball. But it gives the allure of like this one final thing, so it makes it special from everything else. You don't necessarily, saying it's a gimmick is maybe not the nicest thing in the world because it sounds like you're undercutting it, but like the NCAA tournament doesn't need the gimmick of one specific place.
1: So this, you're, I don't want to put words in your mouth, but are you saying whether by amateur entry level rules or something else, if college baseball became popular enough, they're currently contracted there through 2035. College baseball, if it gets to a point of popularity, would consider moving it the same way the NFL moved the NFL draft from the Radio City Music Hall in New York?
3: Well, we have seen in college sports that money determines everything, so yes.
1: It makes me really sad. It does. What about college football? Rose Bowl?
3: Oh, yeah. Everyone who's has a brain thinks that it should end in the Rose Bowl.
1: Yeah, the problem is they don't want to give up January 1st because they believe that's the Rose Bowl and that's when the date should be. And if you have that game, the other major bowls believe that, wait a minute, you're going to have that game and you're going to have the national championship as well. Like, there should be one Rose Bowl each year. It should be the championship game. But then that probably doesn't happen on January 1st. And there's the rub. That's the problem.
3: Sounds like sour grapes. But again, money solves that.
1: Hopefully it does. You'd think that the money is great enough that the Rose Bowl would just be like, yes, yes, yes. But moving off tradition is a very difficult nut to crack. We learn in sports time and time again. But do think that college sports could benefit, because I disagree with you on the Final Four front. I think Indianapolis, they kind of like Omaha, they do it right. They embrace it every year, and the convenience of it and the way that they host that tournament, it's once you experience it, you understand it, and they do just an excellent job with it. So I'm in favor of it. Moving this thing along, we have a jam-packed list of sound here. A jam-packed sound machine, including Nick's parade sound and the latest Christa Pulisic update from Mauricio Pochettino. And that's next.

0: Katie got a VIP box for the postseason. 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
0: Even Beth.
1: Horseradish? Anyone? How about some tuna on rye?
0: Oh, strike three, Beth. 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

0: the New York Knicks victory parade? I want to hear from you. 310-840-4910. The same goes if you were at a World Cup match this week. 310-840-4910. Bonus points if you're foreign and have an accent, because all I've got is a really awful British slash, should we say, Australian sounding accent. Blimey! We could use a little bit more diversity in that regard. 310-840-4910 if you want in. The World Cup and the Knicks victory parade, top of mind when we look at our sound machine today. Because there is a lot of sound to react to, including Mike Brown, Knicks head coach, almost single-handedly reviving the Baja men into relevance. He got off a float, and you had some fans yelling, "Who let the dogs out?" at him. And that inspired Mike Brown once he got up to the podium and did this.
1: Let's go one time. Who let the dogs out? Who let the dogs out? I love you, New York.
0: I'm waiting for Spotify or one of these music streaming companies to announce that over the last week or so, Who Let the Dogs Out by the Baja Men is one of the most listened to songs in America right now. Because that's how crazy Knicks fans are at the moment. I'm sure the entire team is taking Mike Brown's obsession with Who Let the Dogs Out very well. Here was Jalen Brunson at the victory parade.
2: I don't know how many times I told Mike to stop doing that shit. Sorry.
0: That's it. Sounds about right. Who Let the Dogs Out? Baja Men. Do you remember the first time that song was in your national consciousness? Or better yet, D-Day, are you too young to remember a time where you didn't know Who Let the Dogs Out by the Baja Men?
3: I'm like a year younger than you.
0: See, I remember the first time I ever went to a movie, like to the movie theater, first time I remembered it. I may be gone before that, but the first time I remembered it was either 1999 or 2000, would have to be 2000. And there was the Rugrats movie came out. And I went to go see the Rugrats movie, D-Day. And that song was prominently featured in the movie. I'll never forget it, because it's the first movie theater experience I can recall. I even remember what other movies were out. Like, the other big movie that was at the theater in Raleigh, North Carolina, circa 2000, was Joe Dirt. Joe Dirt was in theaters at that point, too. But the Baja Men, that was the first time Who Let the Dogs Out was presented to me. And it never has left my consciousness since. I just wasn't ready for a 56-year-old coach. One more time, New York! Nah, it's been about 17 times. Telling us again, Who Let the Dogs Out? Or asking us, if you will, Who Let the Dogs Out? That is a great one-hit wonder. That came out in 2000. I'm trying to think. There's another great one-hit wonder that I think came out the same year. Or maybe it's a year off. What's a better one-hit wonder? This song came out in 1999. The Baja Men's Who Let the Dogs Out? Or Mambo No. 5 by Lou Bega?
3: Mambo No. 5.
0: It's Mambo No. 5! Great stuff. I think I'm with you on that. Because That's a jam. Don't think anybody sincerely thinks that Who Let the Dogs Out is a jam. I don't even think Mike Brown believes that. Don't think he does. But that was a highlight of the victory parade. Tyler Kolek getting frisked by police because they didn't know he was a player on the Knicks. A highlight of the parade. Mitchell Robinson, his truck being featured in the parade. Outstanding stuff. Didn't get your official ruling on the wildest New York fan story from the parade. Your nominees: twerking girl on a light pole, getting pulled off of the light pole, then throwing a punch and getting in a fight. Her, a Knicks fan ordering a massive amount of Chick-fil-A in a delivery to the point where it's not being carried in a bag, it's being carried in one of those massive insulated coolers, and you see the poor delivery employee from Chick-fil-A trying to deliver to the Lord's Chicken, walking through the throngs of people? Or is it the subdued Knicks fan who tried to pull off the squints Wendy Peppercorn move of receiving mouth-to-mouth treatment and going for the kiss?
3: Well, the mouth-to-mouth thing is the worst. Like, that's definitively the worst. That's like a crime.
0: That's a crime. We don't.
3: A lot of assault cases there, which is hilarious because my other pick has an assault case in it, because when you're fighting each other on a light pole to then twerk bare butt because the one person that got slung decided that she wanted to rip the other girl down and did so by her underpants. She got junk in the trunk, though, so it didn't do much. All it did was expose the bare bottom. And then she proceeded to twerk in the face, which I don't think there's worse ways of losing a fight than to literally get bare bottom twerked on in the face.
0: If only the crew from SVU was there to potentially help the lady in the Wendy Peppercorn squint situation. Because my understanding, in the criminal justice system, sexual-based offenses are considered especially heinous. And in New York City, the dedicated detectives who investigate these vicious felonies are members of an elite squad known as the Special Victims Unit. And that was one of their stories, or should have been. Mariska, where were you? Just need to know. So that's the Knicks victory parade. Transitioning to Mauricio Pochettino, Christian Pulisic didn't practice with the club today, didn't it? They call it training in soccer. He was not with the rest of the team. He was working out to the side, doing some individual work. The United States is in Seattle. They are facing Australia, 3 o'clock Eastern time Friday. And here was the latest update from Mauricio Pochettino.
4: We'll see. I think at the moment we'll see. If he's not available for tomorrow, will be available for the next game. But I think he's doing a massive effort trying to be ready. When this type of thing happens, always is painful, but I think Christian is strong and with great mentality, and is doing a fantastic effort to try to be ready as soon as possible.
0: Tomorrow, we're going to be joined by JP Dellacamera, the longtime U.S. soccer announcer, to break down what we see. And the Christian Pulisic injury, it is a bit of a buzzkill. Because it's kind of hard to poke holes through what we saw against Paraguay last week. It's hard to poke holes in it. You won 4-1. You dominated. You look great. It was about as good as it could have been for the United States. And then your best player is coming out of it injured? does give some credence to those who still have their reservations with this team. Now, the men's national team, they have a chance to send a message that it's truly a new day for the Federation if they were to win against Australia. But right now, you could have your reservations. You could dismiss the demolition of Paraguay, saying, well, it's just Paraguay. You're the host country. FIFA, they try to give you a cupcake to open things up for hosting the World Cup. You should wax them anyway. You could also say it's a singular result. You have a much larger sample size of mediocrity with U.S. soccer in the past. And it's a lot more convenient to lean on that sample versus one, albeit outstanding, one performance. And now you have the Pulisic injury that kind of justifies or affirms your unwillingness to buy in. But if the Americans do beat Australia, dream as big as you want to dream. Thinking about the great song that came out a couple decades ago, Dream Big by Ryan Shoup. And when you dream, dream big, because your dreams might come true. You know the last time the United States won two group stage matches? The answer is never. Never. If they beat Australia, they also clinch their group, because Australia upset Turkey last week. If you start 2-0 and you win your group and you're playing in your home country, why wouldn't you believe at that point? Especially if you do it without Christian Pulisic out there. Just look at what other takeaway should you have from the 2026 calendar year of sports so far that's not even a full 6 months old, then it's the year of impossibility. Nothing is impossible. Or to put it differently, anything is possible! Indiana won a football title. Sam Darnold won a Super Bowl in a rout. The Big Ten hasn't won a men's basketball or women's basketball title since the year 2000. One on back-to-back days. UCLA cutting down nets, then Michigan at Indianapolis. And the New York freaking Knicks are NBA champions. First time in 53 years. Given how crazy all of those things are, heck, didn't even mention U.S. hockey. U.S. hockey winning a gold medal against Canada? Hasn't happened since the Miracle on Ice? How can you look at all those results and say it's impossible for the U.S. to win the World Cup? It's going to be hard to do that. It's going to be hard to be a skeptic if the United States wins Friday night against Australia. And how the U.S. plays will be just as important as what the final score is. Unlike past American teams, they no longer sit back. They're not counterattacking. They're not playing a style that masks talent disparity with top soccer nations. No, they're aggressive on the opposing end. They're chipping in with their defenders, whether it's Richards or Robinson, what they do with their outside backs. Are they going to continue to play this way with the competition getting better? If Pulisic's not out there, are they going to do that? Are they going to play that way against the Australians? This is a central part of the storyline going into USA Australia with their group, with the group hanging in the balance. Within one sports ecosystem in American sports, there is one community that could receive a massive win because of a headline today, while another community takes a significant L. And we'll get into it next on Westwood One Sports Night. 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
6: The U.S. men's national team looks to go 2-0 in group play when they take on Australia. 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We'll find out tomorrow. 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

a question for baseball fans. What is better for the sport you love? That the minor leagues are the primary developmental arm for the sport? Or if that now becomes college baseball? Because that's been the debate today in the sport, with the proposal that Major League Baseball made to the PA, talking about dramatically, once again, changing the amateur entry rules within the sport. Where do you stand on it? Minor leagues or college baseball? What's better for the majors that they are the primary developmental arm? 310-840-4910. Because it's a strange space to occupy in life to see now multiple proposals in a labor dispute being proposed by billionaire owners against the players and siding with the owners. But the owners had a better proposal when it came to the initial propositions with the salary cap or the CBA a few weeks ago. They were a little bit more reasonable, seemed less rigid with what was presented than the players did. Players seemed a little bit more rigid, less relatable. And in this instance, gotta side with Major League Baseball again. Now, really what this is about is the value of college baseball versus the value of the minor leagues. And if this were to pass, not saying it will, but if it were to pass, today's news, a massive win for college baseball, a massive loss for the minor leagues. Just like we see in football and in basketball, this would make college the primary developmental arm for the majors. The NFL and NBA, they don't have robust minor league options to as alternatives to college football and college basketball, respectively. Players in this proposal no longer would be eligible to come straight out of high school into the majors or into professional baseball, be drafted into organizations. They will have to be, kind of like we see with the NFL, a three-year rule. It would be 2 years removed from high school, which is 1 year less than what it currently is for those who choose to sign up and play college baseball. But this is huge for college if it were to happen. Like, think of how crazy it would be watching Jackson Holliday or Ethan Holliday go to college baseball right out of the rip. Have to stay there for a couple of years. It'd be a big deal. Now, there's no question that this will hurt the minors. We've already seen a ton of retraction to the minor leagues in recent years. A big reason for that was the fewer rounds that we've seen to the draft. It went from 50 rounds to 40 rounds in 2012, then down to 20 rounds in 2021. What's being proposed here would have the draft trimmed down again from 20 to 12. Fewer picks means fewer players. Fewer players means fewer minor league teams. And there's no question, to be honest, that this is a cost-saving measure for major league owners, especially ahead of what could be an ugly labor fight this winter. But with fewer minor league teams, that also presents a smaller runway, smaller separation from the stars that we see in college getting to the big leagues. And it's a good thing to have stars in college baseball, like a Paul Skenes or a Chase Burns, have quick paths to the majors. The bigger overarching question is this good for baseball at large if it were to pass? There are the negatives from a developmental standpoint, but personally, it appears to be a net positive for the sport if you have a stronger college baseball, even by handicapping the minor leagues all the more. With respect to minor league baseball, every minor league game is a glorified exhibition.

0: do matter. They have a following because of how passionate college fan bases are. There is great potential with that sport to turn these prospects into household names, into stars, before they ever step foot on a major league diamond or in a professional organization, just like we see with football or basketball. See, this was the problem when Adam Silver tried to create the G League path. Oh, we're going to develop our own stars. Okay. No one's ever going to watch the Rio Grande Vipers or whatever. Or the 95ers, I think it was the Toronto team. And I can go on and on and on. The Maine Celtics, I think it's another one. No one's watching that, regardless of how good the prospects are. No, but they'll watch college basketball. Fernando Mendoza, we know who that is already. We have a history of Fernando Mendoza. And he hasn't played a snap in the NFL. And you can have that in college baseball as well if you have more stars going into that sport. And there's less runway between that sport and getting onto a major league diamond. And I think that's what you get if you get this. 310-840-4910 if you want in. Talking about a ton of things. The Knicks had their victory parade. You got the United States getting set for Australia tomorrow. We're excited about it. Let's go to Steven. He's in L.A. Steven, how excited are you to watch the Americans on Friday night?
1: Oh, very, very excited. They did great on their first game, 41. But I have a bone to pick with you, sir, because you just made a take that really irritated me. You just say, just because Indiana won the college football and Michigan, the Big Ten, UCLA won the college basketball, and the Knicks, after 53 years, won the NBA, that it's possible that the U.S. are going to win the World Cup just because of those things can happen.
0: Correct.
1: Can you give me, and I would like you to reply to my question, and not to talk about nothing else, but just to reply to my question that I'm giving you right now. Can you give me no four instances like you made to say that the U.S. might have a chance? Give me one instance when in the World Cup has happened that a lower team has ever won the World Cup. One instance. That's my question, and I don't want you to beat around the bush about something else. That's the question I want you to ask, because you just say, just because in college football, in college basketball, or whatever happened, is that anybody can win. Sure, anybody can win, but can you give me one instance in the World Cup? That's the question. When a lower team has ever won the World Cup? Because the point that you made was, just because those things happen in college football and in college basketball, the U.S. might have a chance to win. In the World Cup, tell me one instance when the lower team has ever won the cup.
0: I don't think I can.
1: Okay, then your take is off, because
0: Let me say this, though.
1: And now this can happen. Of course, I can find $100,000 if I walk out of the street right now. But the chances are it ain't going to happen, right? And the point that you made
0: this,
1: is
0: though.
1: Totally off.
0: Indiana has never won. My point with Indiana, they never won anything in football. They were seen to be the biggest joke in the Big Ten. One of the best conferences in college football. Like, they were the biggest joke in college football. No one cared about Indiana. And they won a national championship in college football.
1: Equating teams in college sports in the U.S. with the World Cup, that is the World Cup with teams in the World Cup.
0: Would you like me to use Leicester City as an example? Would soccer be better for you as well?
1: Because I got you on this, you can say, you know what?
0: I agree with you.
1: I'm sorry that I made it, because you are totally bonkers on this, and you know it.
0: Well, and by the way,
1: you can give me one instance when this happened in the World Cup.
0: No, I don't think I can.
1: Gave me five instances about U.S. sports in college. That's why it happens. Oh, my Lord, dude. You're so off on this.
0: I'm off on it. I'm fine if you believe that. Thank you, Steven. Appreciate the call. It's good to hear from you. Shout out to our friends, by the way, at 97.1 The Fan out that way. Did you see who Fish, Derek Fisher, had on his show this morning? Some guy named Dr. Dre. Might have heard of them. Brock Vereen.

0: and DMAC, they do a great job over there. So shout out to those folks, 97.1 The Fan out in L.A. You're right, I can't list a specific example where it's happened in the World Cup, but does that mean it's impossible because it's never happened before? By the way, I'm not saying that the U.S. is going to do this. Just saying that if it were to happen, the comparisons that we've heard and why I cite Indiana, we've heard that that's the greatest story in college football, college sports, that's happened in 50-plus years. Like, D-Day, you do think there's an analog here, right? Where the craziness of Indiana winning a title, the way that was viewed in sport, I think Coach K said publicly, that's the greatest story I've seen in college sports in the last 50 years. That's what it would be like talking about what U.S. soccer's respect level was in the world of soccer, where Indiana football was previously.
1: I actually do think that's a good example because no one thought that Indiana was good and nobody thinks Team USA is good. That's not predicting
0: impossible
1: that Team USA is going to win.
0: Right. And it's not just that they won the first match. It's that they looked in a way we've never seen American soccer look. And they're at home, and it's been an insane year where things have happened that have never happened before. And if they beat Australia the same way, and they do so without Christian Pulisic, let's just say hypothetically, dream big. That's what I say. Dream big. How about Hassan in Pasadena? Hassan, we were just talking about minor leagues versus what's being proposed here, a strengthened college baseball. What would be better for the sport, you think?
2: So, for me, I'm just going to draw a parallel that you made, that the G League is, correct me if I'm wrong, you mentioned that it's getting a little worthless. It's like Adam Silver's investment in there has been
0: yes.
2: I guess.
0: And he got rid of it. He got rid of it as a result. He's even admitted it was a mistake.
2: Yeah, but, you know, if you take away from there, right, I just feel like, you know, the minors and the G League is, you know, it's a place where, you know, you have mature players, and that's where they could develop their skills that, you know, you don't have the resources that you do of a college, especially if, like, a, you know, if you're at Kentucky, you got to get the best colleges, right? But let's say you're at, mm-hmm. you know, Oklahoma State. Maybe you don't get the better resource. Maybe you get more resources at the defenders than you do at, you know, Oklahoma State is what I'm saying. You know, I think mm-hmm. it fosters more maturity and more accountability as a player, and it gives you the exposure of what it takes to be a professional player. Just wanted to put that out there and get your thoughts on that.
0: Well, let me. Well, hold one second. Well, what do you yeah. think? I'm talking about. I don't disagree that you can develop okay. better in the minor leagues than you do with college baseball. What I am saying is
2: sure.
0: that in the majors, I think it's more beneficial to have a stronger college baseball for overall popularity and marketability of your stars. And also, in terms of resources, and you're still riding the bus a lot of places when you're playing in minor league baseball. These
2: for
0: college
2: sure,
0: programs,
2: sure, yeah.
0: they're flying private, and they have better, they have equal to better facilities than you get in some of these minor league buildings, probably better in them as well. So does that mean the coaching is the same when you're playing four times a week in college versus playing 6 days a week in the minors? Maybe not. But I think it's a push and pull, and I say that the net positive is in having a stronger college baseball than having a stronger minor leagues, if those are the options.
2: No, I see where you're coming from, right? Again, you know, college, you know, especially when you look at, like, March Madness, right? That's, you know, that's where you get your popularity, your name from, right? I just think, you know, stripping away the minor leagues, right, without giving it a, you know, more investment, more resources as well, I feel like we're demolishing a bridge before we ever give it a chance to, like, you know, fully develop. I feel like if the MLB gave it more focus, probably, you could probably turn more players into bigger names. And maybe, who knows, you know, like, the reason I'm a big fan for the G League and minor leagues, right, it's been growing in popularity because fans are given a shot to watch amateurs play on a big scale, but at a cheaper price. That's what I'm driving at the end of the day.
0: I got you. Who is the minor league team in Pasadena?
2: You know, I don't think we have a minor league in Pasadena. Oh, you know, yeah.
0: Or
2: Pasadena.
0: The closest one.
2: I wouldn't know that.
0: Because I have, from a sitting radius where I'm at, I've got about five of them. Got about five of them within an hour and a half of where I'm sitting right now in North Carolina. Like, I got Winston-Salem Dash, Greens. Let's see how many I can rattle off. Winston-Salem, appreciate the call, by the way. It's good to hear from you. Hope you'll give us a shout back. Winston-Salem Dash, Greensboro Grasshoppers, Asheville Tourists, Kannapolis Cannonballers, Charlotte Knights, Durham Bulls. I don't think the Carolina Mudcats are a thing anymore, so I don't think you have that. That's six right off the bat. That's pretty good. We'll limit it at that. One more. Let's go to Cheryl, who's in Syracuse. 310-840-4910. Cheryl, good to have you back. What do you think about the minors versus having a more robust developmental college baseball?
3: Before I ask you that, I just want to say congratulations on your anniversary to you and your wife and to your Carolinas.
0: Oh, I remember last week, Cheryl, you told me to tell George McPhee you said hello, of the Las Vegas Golden Knights, who, like, runs the
3: team.
0: Oh, my
3: God.
0: Is that right? Was that you?
3: That is me, and how in the world did you remember that?
0: Well, because I totally thought, okay, I'm not going to do that. And then I was at the water cooler later that night in between the first and second period, and who comes walking by and then stands right next to me? George McPhee. And I say, hey, we had a caller at 2:45 this morning named Cheryl. She's in Syracuse. Said she went to high school or something with you. And he grabbed a pretzel and then moved about. He didn't have much time for me in that regard.
3: Well, it wasn't high school. It was at when we were the first AHL team in 93. For the Vancouver Canucks when he was vice president there.
0: Oh, that's so cool. Okay, what do you have on baseball, by the way? Sorry, I'm getting sidetracked.
3: Well, so am I. I love the hockey. Thanks for doing that. But I was in high school, so it probably didn't ring a bell. But anyways, I love baseball. That's my favorite sport. I mean, I love all sports. But I think that high school, it should go from high school to college to minor leagues to Major League Baseball. First of all, not only for player development, but for safety for injuries, too. They get injured. And I don't know can you tell me, do you think Major League Baseball is doing this for cost-cutting?
0: Yes, absolutely. Absolutely. Less players, less teams. They're definitely trying to save money, for sure.
3: But we have the Syracuse Mets AAA team here in Syracuse. And we love that. And they have like a shuttle bus from here to, you know, New York City between the players coming back.
0: I don't think, Cheryl, I'm up against it. It's good to hear from you. I don't think you have to worry about a team as big as Syracuse having issues, a market as big as Syracuse is having problems with retraction. I think you'll see some retraction, but it's probably at some of the lesser levels that you might see that. So don't be worried on that regard if something like this were to pass. Today, we got some bets to place. Bob Ryan's going to join us in a little bit, legendary Boston sports writer. Let's place some bets. Graham's gambling, golf, maybe some baseball. Next.
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0: We have bets to hand out. Believe it or not, staying away from USA Australia. Not going there since we don't know Christian Pulisic's status for the game. And betting against the Americans, well, un-American. Not going to do that. By the way, had to go back and look at some of the chances, some of the odds. Shout out to those who have tweeted us, who have called Oliver and saying, to the suggestion there's never been an underdog that's won the World Cup, France was the 18th ranked team in the world when they won the World Cup in 1998. So, even though what we've seen from the French has been dominant in recent years, Mbappe and company, 1998, bursting onto the scene a young Thierry Henry and all the talented players that the French had at that point. So, did want to volunteer that. Now, let's get set to tell you what we actually are betting on right now in Graham's Gambling.
1: Sitting back, count money all day, you know.
2: It's time for Graham's Gambling. Let's make some money.
0: Let's see actually how some of our bets are doing so far. We placed three on the U.S. Open. Round one finished at Shinnecock Hills, or close to it, with a few players still left on the course need to finish their round. One of those players is Corey Connors. We had a top 20 finish bet for him. He's at one under, currently tied for ninth. So that's off to a decent start. The one bet we had to win the tournament, Xander Schauffele. And while Xander got off to a fabulous start, two under through the first three holes, he's through 15 and currently two over for the day. So things, Shinnecock Hills quickly got to Xander Schauffele. And then a top 10 finish, it doesn't look promising for Ty Hatton, who shot a 4 over 74 on his first round. Not feeling great about that. Or actually, did he rally a little bit to get back to 2 over par? Got to make sure reading the count here, right? No, he was at 4 over. 74 for Ty Hatton. We had a top 10 finish on him. So those are the bets that we placed for the U.S. Open. In baseball, here's what we're doing, Oliver Popular. We are betting against Jacob Mizorowski. Does that sound like fun to you? A bet you're going to hate, but I love. Guy's young. Walt Weiss, where'd he go to school? Carolina. He's the manager of the Braves on a weekend that Carolina's playing in the College World Series. Might win it for the first time. They're favored to do that. So I say, given how great this Atlanta Braves team's been this year, at home, plus a run and a half run line this deal, at minus 118, courtesy of our friends at DraftKings, we're going to side with Marty Perez and the Atlanta Braves, plus a run and a half, which sounds like a nightmare given what Jacob Mizorowski did last week with his 15 or so Ks and his complete game shutout and only allowing a hit. We're on with you, Atlanta Braves. And here's another thing. I'm a Baltimore Orioles fan. I host a late-night program here on Westwood One Sports Night. Everybody who has who has taken calls and board up this show seems to love the LA Dodgers. Well, the Orioles are playing the Dodgers this weekend, and if you don't think at the run line plus 1.5 runs that I'm going to take the Baltimore Orioles to cover that against Roky Sasaki and the Dodgers, you're out your damn mind. Birds by a million at Dodger Stadium tomorrow night. So the Dodgers and the Braves, that is what we are on tomorrow night. Tempted to take Rhett Lauder as well against the New York Yankees. Oh, the Orioles against the Dodgers, if I misspoke there. Apologies. Rhett Lauder against Cam Schlittler of the Yankees might be something we look at as well. But no, baseball, we're on it. We have Bob Ryan that's going to join the program in just a little bit. He'll drop by in a half hour. You know him from the sports reporters and from around the horn back in the day. Hall of Fame sports writer from the Boston Globe. And the reason we're bringing Bob on, well, a lot of stuff going on in the NBA. The Knicks just had a victory parade in the Canyon of Heroes. And, well, the Celtics, speaking of Boston sports teams, the Celtics might be landing some guy named Giannis in the next week. We'll see ahead of the draft next Tuesday. But on Friday, June 19th, 2026, it'll be the 40-year anniversary of one of the more tragic events in the history of basketball. Lynn Bias was drafted on June 17th, 1986, shortly after one of the greatest NBA teams ever won the title, the 86 Celtics, just as good as it gets. And they had the number two pick. They took the star out of Maryland that many thought might have been better than Michael Jordan in the NBA, if you watched ACC basketball at that time. Taken number two overall by the Celtics, and then 2 days later, dead. Having a reaction to cocaine use that led to a lot of legislation and a lot of hand-wringing in this country. 40 years ago, that happened. And Bob Ryan will share his memories of Lynn Bias. From the Boston end of things, in covering that story, it's also a significant day. It's a holiday. It's Juneteenth as well. But also, that it marks the 20-year anniversary of my favorite team winning the Stanley Cup. The Carolina Hurricanes won June 19, 2006. I'll never forget that date for that reason as well. The Hurricanes won the Cup earlier this week, so something worth bringing up. But Bob Ryan is going to be our guest in the next half hour or so. Before we get to him, Joe Burrow compared the 2026 Cincinnati Bengals to the 2019 LSU Tigers this week. Believe it or not, there is a case that Joe might be right on this one. And that case is next on Westwood One Sports Night.
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0: This is Westwood One Sports Night. Here's Josh Graham.
1: We've reached the point in the evening where Oliver Popular and Denton Day are going back and forth trying to master the college football equivalent of 82-0. Is it called 20-0? Because that's the NFL version of it, and college football is just an offshoot of it, or is it 16-0?
2: No, it's 16-0, and we keep the two of us have gotten 14-2 like six times, but we've not gotten better than 14-2, and it's aggravating.
1: Okay, because we're about to talk about one of the greatest college football teams of all time, the 2019 LSU Tigers, and what Joe Burrow had to say relative to the 2026 Cincinnati Bengals. Can we try to run it? How many positions do we have to do for college football?
2: You got to do a lot. I don't know that we could run it because you got to put 12.
1: No, I don't think that we can do it. But you know what we're going to do instead? Just so we can turn what you guys are doing behind the scenes rather than working into content. Can we see who does better? Can we refresh it right now at the start of the segment so you guys have the same amount of time and we figure out between you and Oliver Popular what your lineup looks like and who gets the better record?
2: We can definitely do that.
3: I'm game.
2: It's an easy one.
1: All right, Oliver, Denton, we're going to refresh our pages and we're going to do this in 3, 2, 1. And let me know when your team is complete and we'll see how you guys compared to each other and whether or not we agree with the assessment of whose team is better. In the meantime, Joe Burrow, not even casually, not even with subtlety, compared the 2026 Cincinnati Bengals to his LSU national champions in 2019. Here he was doing that earlier today.
4: You know, you go back and watch what I said before 2019 season at LSU. You know, I feel very similarly about this team. You know, I'm so excited to get started and get moving. And I wish we would ramp this right into training camp so we can continue to improve. Because I feel like, you know, there's so much greatness that we're going to be able to achieve this year. I'm just excited to get going.
1: The reaction to this has largely been clowning Joe Burrow. But frankly, believe it or not, it makes sense why Joe Burrow would compare these Bengals to that title team at LSU. Because rather than go back to what Joe Burrow said about that team prior to that season, how about let's just go back to the preseason rankings, what folks were saying about LSU going into that year. They weren't projected to make a national championship game. In fact, they weren't picked to win the SEC. They only received 5 of a possible 260 votes in the preseason poll in the SEC to win their division. So that team wasn't expected to be one of the greatest teams ever. That was a surprise. Joe Burrow wasn't expected to win the Heisman Trophy. Mel Kiper had him mocked to be a 6th-round pick prior to that year. So when you look at the Bengals, they're not favorites to win the AFC North. They have the 8th-best odds to win the AFC, courtesy of our friends at DraftKings. Since only 7 teams make the postseason last we checked, odds makers are essentially saying Cincinnati's probably going to miss the playoffs. So they are being slept on. So why is Joe Burrow feeling confident in this year's team? Well, there is a case for it. They have a top 4 quarterback in the sport. That's what Joe Burrow is. When you look at the top of the NFL, the top tier, yes, we know Drake May and Matthew Stafford were the best quarterbacks last year in the MVP conversation. We understand. But the top 4 quarterbacks, talent-wise, in this game, it's Patrick Mahomes, Josh Allen, Lamar Jackson, and Joe Burrow. Unlike Lamar and Josh, he's been to a Super Bowl. and was leading in the final 3 minutes of that Super Bowl. Nearly won the damn thing for the Bengals. Joe Burrow, he has better weapons than all those elite quarterbacks, too. The Bengals, they were the only AFC North team that didn't make a coaching change this offseason. They chose stability in Zach Taylor, while the Browns, the Ravens, they made surprising moves. Off their head coach, Mike Tomlin, stepped down in Pittsburgh. So while they lost Trey Hendrickson to the division rival in Baltimore, no AFC North team made a bigger acquisition, both literally and figuratively, than Cincinnati adding Dexter Lawrence. They added Boye Mafe to that defensive front as well. And that's going to be impactful. But much like every other team in the AFC, the Bengals have key flaws you can point to. So this is generally how a segment like this works. You point to one team, you single out one team that could win the AFC, and then everybody gets mad at you pointing at the flaw that they clearly have, and then they start advocating for somebody else without recognizing the flaw that that team has. But every single one in the AFC has it. For the Ravens and Bills, this season, you're talking about first-time, first-year head coaches, Joe Brady and Jesse Minter. When does that ever result in winning a championship? Those quarterbacks have never broken through to the Super Bowl before, as we mentioned. In L.A., Justin Herbert hasn't won a playoff game. In Kansas City, it's injuries, it's age, it's a bad season they're coming off of. In New England, you get a cupcake schedule last year, now you get a difficult schedule. You lost key pieces. You have a horny coach. Allegedly. When you look at the Bengals' flaw, it's simply Joe Burrow's health. The O-line's decent. It's never been great. It still isn't great. And he's missed 16 games over the last three seasons. So, when you're doing the calculus on the Bengals this year, if Joe Burrow is healthy, they can win the division. They could potentially go to the Super Bowl. If he isn't, they aren't even a playoff team. And maybe that's where they relate to 2019 LSU. With Joe Burrow, you can win it all. Without him, immense question marks. We're going to be joined in about a dozen minutes or so by the great Bob Ryan. Look forward to visiting with him. Boston Globe, you know him from Around the Horn and the Sports Reporters. Denton Day, Oliver Popular, how is your 16-0 going at the moment?
2: Not great performance. Not thrilled on my end.
1: Okay. Do you want to rattle off the team before you tell us the record?
2: So at quarterback, I got Jared Goff. This kind of takes like his best season, so it's the 2017 season. I had Rajon Neal at running back, the 2013 season. Jordan Addison, a wide receiver from Pittsburgh, 2021.
1: Wow.
2: Love that one.
1: Biletnikoff winner.
2: Mm-hmm. Joe Haluni at tight end. Again, my tight end game is terrible. And then Brees Hall as a flex, the 2020 season. Alan Lazard, the 2016 season flex. That's my offense. Defense was James Pierce Jr., Jaleel Johnson, Cal Halliday from Michigan State, Kelvin Johnson from Kentucky. That one I got a little mark. It said he held me back, so damn it, Kelvin. Cameron Kitchens from Miami in 2022, and then Alton Robinson at Syracuse 2018 was my flex.
1: Wow. Okay, don't tell me the record. Let me see how that compares to Oliver's team. Oliver, let's go through the positions real quickly. Let's see how you did.
3: This one hurt because it was such an amazing start, and it just went so downhill so quick. I don't feel bad telling you it went downhill. You're probably still not going to guess the record. So my first two were 2014 Marcus Mariota,
1: okay,
3: and 2012 DeAnthony Thomas.
1: Wow.
3: As someone who grew up with the Pac-12, I was ecstatic. My next role is wide receiver Nick Easley out of Iowa. Any takers? No? Mm. Yeah, no. Mm. We have, actually, this one I was excited about. Andrew Corliss, Penn State. He was pretty good there, tight end. This was a good role, Dante Foreman. 2016 when they won the, what was it, the Peach Bowl with Sam Ehlinger?
1: Mm-hmm.
3: Orange Bowl?
1: One Texas? Of those.
3: Alex Collins, God rest his soul, got him 2013 Arkansas. He was pretty solid. I mean, for the options, he was the, by far the best. I got Cassius Howell on defense a year too early, unfortunately.
1: Oof.
3: I got J.C. Horn a year too early on defense.
1: Oh, my goodness. South Carolina.
3: Yeah. So the years just didn't match up. I did get Montez Sweat in 17 for Mississippi State. He was great. I don't want to say this incorrectly. If I do, I apologize. Chibuzi Onwuka out of Boston College. Actually, pretty solid numbers for a D-tackle. And then, if you can believe it, a 2019 linebacker from Indiana is what held me back. Raekwon Jones, 55 tackles, only one sack. So, yeah.
1: Wait, what was the Boston College year? Was it Ezeraku?
3: No, his last name is Onwuka. His last name is Onwuka. Oh. Chibuzi, either... I believe it's Chibuzi Onwuka. I could, again, I apologize.
1: I love Chibuzi. Puts out big hits. Okay, let me try to guess the records. I'm going to say that you got a 10-6.
3: Who's you? Me?
1: Yes.
3: No, 9-7.
1: And I'm going to guess D-Day got 10-6.
2: No, I got 13-3.
1: Yeah, I thought his team was better, but I was trying to be nice.
3: That's the first time I've ever gotten less than 10 wins.
2: Yeah, I didn't know you could get less than 10 wins, honestly.
3: The overall defensive rating was 71.
1: You didn't show up when it mattered most.
3: Again, if you can believe it, a 2019 Indiana linebacker held me back. If you can believe it.
1: The lights, I believe it. The lights were bright, and you didn't rise to the occasion.
3: They gave stats, too. It's the 18,774th highest score of the day out of 19,709 runs.
1: Oh, that's... I appreciate you and your humility.
3: Yeah.
1: That's one of your best features. It is. I am super excited... Now that I know that there's a college basketball edition of this, I think it's called 31-0. Talking about regular season record, I think that's what it's called. One of you guys could correct me if I'm wrong, if it's a different title.
3: I think it's 40-0, assuming that you make
1: it. Is it 40-0?
3: Yeah, because the bid is, you know, 20 games an entire season, you win the Super Bowl, 16 for college, etc.
1: Got it. That would make sense. That would make sense. So, happy that that's the case. Also, for those who watch, by the way, make sure you're subscribed to the YouTube channel, to the podcast feed as well, Westwood One Sports Tonight, on Apple Podcasts and Spotify. You can also watch the show in addition to listening to it. Hundreds choose to watch that way. And however and wherever you listen or watch, greatly appreciate that. It's always pointed out by... enjoyment of Gatorade Zero. I get the 24-pack from Costco. Trying something different during this segment. Somebody passed along to me a container of Skittles Wild Cherry artificial, like flavoring for water bottles. And I'm giving that a try. It's not making my tongue turn red, but it has the water turn red. And it's a good flavor. If you like Skittles, see, I'm about it. I'm all about it. I'm a pro Skittle. Sour Skittles, preferably, if I had to choose between. I don't know if this is controversial at all, D-Day. I don't know if you're a chocolate candy guy or if you prefer the sweet and sour type of candies. I'm on the latter end of the spectrum there.
2: I'm an equal opportunity candy enthusiast.
1: Equal? Come on, there has to be one you like more. If you're at the gas station or the convenience store and you see the candy section, are you grabbing chocolate or are you grabbing
2: something sour? No, if I'm at the gas station, it's usually going to be something sour, sweet, fruity, what have you. But I got range. You know, I can go chocolate too.
1: Don't get me wrong. I don't discriminate either. But I am about the sour candy. Game changers in that regard. Bob Ryan, don't want to keep him waiting much longer. Legendary sports columnist. He reflects on the passing of Lynn Bias 40 years later to the day. tells us whether or not it's feasible for the Celtics to add Giannis Antetokounmpo, and gives us some historical perspective on the Knicks celebrating their first championship in 53 years with their victory parade today. The legend, Bob Ryan, joins us next.
0: Is looking for a new contract before training camp. Will the Buccaneers get a deal done with the franchise QB or risk a distraction hovering over Tampa Bay all season? Westwood One Sports.
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0: 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Here's Josh Graham.
1: What a treat it is to be joined by the legendary sports writer from the Boston Globe, Bob Ryan. You've also known his work from the sports reporters around the horn way back then. And he is an inductee in the National Sports Media Association's Hall of Fame. Bob, let's start by leaning into your historical perspective. 40 years ago, on June 19th, 1986, the basketball world lost Len Bias. You were, of course, covering the Celtics for the Boston Globe at the time. What is the most vivid memory you have from that draft night and what followed a couple of days later?
2: He managed to get to Boston by late afternoon. Remember, the draft was at noon in those days, and in New York. And he came to Boston with relatives. I don't know if it was his father or uncle or grandma or whatever. And I was working with the local radio at the time. I was part of the show that day and part of the group that was interviewing him. So I can remember sitting there interviewing him, and he was wearing a gray suit and a Celtics hat, beaming. It was all positive. It was all wonderful. And looking at his beaming relatives behind him. And that was my last image that I personally had of Len Bias. The next morning, I was preparing to go to my office. And it was, I don't know, 9:30, 10 o'clock, whatever, in the morning. And as I was getting in my car, my then 16-year-old son, 15, going on 16 at the time, came running out of the house. Dad, Len Bias is dead. What? I had no idea what was going on, naturally. And I forget. So I then drove to the, rather than going to my office, I went to the Celtics office. That's my story with that. It was stunning. Now I had actually seen him play. I don't know what I was doing in Durham, but I was in Durham at Cameron, and the night he dropped 40 on the Blue Devils, and I had a pretty good personal feel for what he could be.
1: Golden age of ACC basketball. A lot of people forget that he didn't go number one in that draft. Brad Daugherty from North Carolina did.
2: Yeah, and Daugherty.
1: I forget the NC State kid that went three. Was it Washburn? Who was it that went number three?
2: It was Washburn. One other, you know, the only thing that I can contribute. In the run-up to the draft, we interviewed coaches of the many prospective high picks, because the Celtics own that tremendous pick. They had that number two pick. And so we knew they were going to get a good player. And we interviewed, everybody. Well, we interviewed Lefty. And I can still hear Lefty. One thing Lefty said about Len Bias. Quote, Leonard's only vice is ice cream, unquote. Put that in your head when you think about Len Bias.
1: Crazy. Lefty Drizel, the legend at Maryland. We're being joined by Bob Ryan, the Boston Globe legendary sports writer, columnist emeritus here on Westwood One Sports Night. Now, again, we look at this reflecting. Considering the Celtics in 86, you said they had that draft pick. They had just won the title with arguably the franchise's greatest team ever. You couldn't have forecasted then how quickly the East would shift the Detroit Pistons a few years after that into the dominant Jordan and the Bulls. But as you reflect upon the impact of Len Bias's passing now, how much of the NBA's history do you think is different if he's able to suit up for the Celtics?
2: Number one, there was a very good chance that the Celtics beat the Lakers in 87. They needed another player, as it turned out. They had Walton went down, never played 10 games the whole year, was useless, frankly, in that year. And they had other injuries, and they needed another player. He could have been that other player. As it is, they took the Lakers six games, and even though they were very, very short on personnel. And who knows? Number one, and then he would have been a mainstay. What a thing that would have been. Now, my only question about the what if about what if they had biases, sooner or later, he wouldn't be coming off the bench. He would have going to have to, you know, the agent would be agitating, the father would be agitating, his next-door neighbor would be agitating. you know, they're, what they're going to do. They would have had to come to some decision. I don't know what that ever would have been. But anyway, it's all speculative. Never happened anyway. I'll just say he would have been enough, I think, to get them by the Lakers that year. That start with that, and then you go from there.
1: By the way, meant to ask, you said you didn't go into the office that day. You learned he died. You went to the Celtics building. What do you remember about what that vibe was like?
2: Well, somber, naturally, stunning. That's about all. I don't remember any specifics whatsoever.
1: Did you see Red Auerbach?
2: I probably did, I would think. And Red was shaken because, and this was personal to Red, only because he was a D.C. kid. And Red was a friend, Lefty. Red liked Lefty. Red was, you know, Red was a D.C. resident. He had been a D.C. resident since he went to GW in the 1940-ish and lived all the time. He coached and was general managed.

0: ever see again. Earlier today, the Knicks rode through the Canyon of Heroes as 2026 NBA champs. What did you find most special about watching this New York basketball team?
1: They played the game, quote unquote, the right way. They were about winning. They were about sacrifice. They were about hit the open man. They were about digging deep for going after loose balls. They played basketball. They played proper basketball, and they had, and this year, because of the machinations, they wound up with some depth, and they could hurt you in many different ways. They are a very worthy champion. From a basketball standpoint, there is absolutely nothing you can't admire about them. They play the game beautifully. I've been on their case for 2 years. That roster assembly that Leon Rose has put together is masterful. And, he made a lot of interesting decisions. There are a lot of complicated moves in terms of three-way trade and this and that, but he got them all done and put together a really good basketball team. So I'm going to look at it that way. That they're admirable. And I picked up on them last year and thought that they were a team on the move and somebody you should keep your eye on. And so everything that transpired this year, but whoever could have foreseen a team that could win in the way that they won, continually coming from huge deficits and overcoming bad starts and pulling together all the way they did time after time after time. We've never seen anything quite like that. I don't remember anything like that.
0: How far do you have to go to risk overstatement with this team and talking about, some say, greatest New York basketball team, Jalen Brunson, saying greatest Nick? Like, how far do you have to go before you start, like, questioning, all right, are we overstating here?
1: It's inevitable that that these discussions will take place because that's the climate that we live in. It's not 1975. We didn't have the proliferation of talk shows or anything like that in those days. Some of these topics weren't relevant. But naturally, people are going to want to compare them to the 70 and 73 Knicks. It's their one frame of reference. And the game is so different. The three-point has totally distorted the game and changed it, a completely different game. So it's fruitless to try to compare who would have beaten whom because they would have been playing different games. Although I will say this, there was a guy on the 73 Knicks that was made for this game, made for it. And I remember when he was playing going, my God, where is he shooting from? Jerry Lucas. Jerry Lucas would have been a devastating three-point shooter. Devastating. So he was shooting threes when there were no threes. It would have been a wonderful thing. Now, as far as Brunson's role in their pantheon, he's had a couple of phenomenal, he's having coming off a spectacular playoffs, a all-pro year, a run since he's come there. He's been tremendous. He's not the greatest Nick yet, okay? Let's hold off on that. Let him have a few more years. Walt Frazier is Mr. Nick. Walt Frazier, who still around, he's a Nick icon all those years as a broadcaster. He's my man. To associate, he's the greatest Nick. But has Brunson got a chance to rip that title away from him? Yeah, keep doing it, kid. And the argument, it'll be hard to argue against you.
0: I can't remember. I can't remember if this is a conversation we had at a various like winery sports bar or something, or if it was an on-air conversation that we had talking about the sports that you can, in some way, accurately compare era to era. The baseball stats are still very much the same today as they were decades and decades ago. So that's a natural comp point. Football, I think, is a sport, if I remember correctly, you said it's probably the most different because of how you got one 300-pounder on a Super Bowl champion 50 years ago, and now there are a couple dozen on them on a team.
1: Right.
0: I forget basketball. I thought, if memory serve, you thought basketball was a sport that was more comparable than people think.
1: Well, that's before, I don't know what year that would have been. Obviously, it's no longer true. The three-point shot has completely altered the nature of the game at every level. As I say, it's distorted the game at every level. And every 8-year-old kid thinks he's Steph Curry or wants to be Steph Curry, who is the most influential player of the 20th century. We can go over who were influential players to influence all of basketball in the 21st. Hank Lazzetti with the one-hander and Kenny Sailors or whoever you want to give credit for the jump shot and Russell for

0: putting the block shot as an art form and changing the nature of what a center could and should be. And then Elgin Baylor invented individual basketball that still exists today that did not really exist before him. And now it's Steph Curry and with the three-pointer and of course, Caitlin Clark, too. So it's a different game now. So whatever was true then, it ain't true now. It's just not – I mean, I'll give you – wonderful example. One day, I don't know whether it was before game two or three or whatever, but I happened to flip on to NBA TV in preparation for the game that night. And I thank God I got there in time. They were showing a half hour worth of highlights from 1976, six game series, the Celtics and the Suns, and including the epic, famous triple overtime game five. And the nature of the game was so vastly different. Occasional three, maybe, but, you know, inside out, fast breaks, beautifully orchestrated fast breaks, ball moving around side to side. It was the nature of how to play the game was offensive. It was very different. And I think even more entertaining. You had inside pivot play, of course. And, you know, Celtics had Dave Cowens. And the big takeaway I got, Josh, of individual play that I should be remembered, how good Alvin Adams was that young as a rookie. And he was a young rookie too. He had a wonderful series. He was really a tremendous player. People forget about Alvin Adams. But anyway, the game is so different.
1: Yeah, you're talking
0: about, deny it.
1: You're talking about,
0: deny it.
1: Yeah, you're talking about 76. Last night, for whatever reason, we went back to some of the scores in the 2005 finals between the Pistons and Spurs. Game one, Spurs 84, Pistons 69. Yeah. Game seven, Spurs 81, Pistons 74. So it's not even...
0: Yeah, no, well, wait a minute. That game was a reversion to the old thing. And yes, we had an era, I called it the dead ball era, in which the scores were low. I think if you look closely, there was a finals in which nobody scored 100 or only one team did in that era.
1: It was that final. It was there was one team that scored 100 points out of the two teams in the seven games.
0: Well, that's because the nature of the game was walk it up. And I call it was Frady Cat basketball by coaches who were happier when their team did not have the ball than when it did. And that was the whole era. That Bulls era, by the way, you know, their lasting legacy is nil. And that, by the way, was Michael and nothing. Michael and that's it. They didn't leave any team legacy that we can sink our teeth into. But there were people like, guys, you wouldn't believe that wouldn't shoot the ball. Larry Brown was a culprit, believe it or not. And of course, Jerry Sloan. And, you know, was a culprit. There were others. That was a different world. Thank God. And that was a dead era. I remember us grilling David Stern in the 94 and 95 finals about these terrible games. And he said, well, you guys like 1-0 baseball games and 14-7 football games. And, you know, yeah, well, maybe so. But, that, you know, it was a terrible era. And thank God we got away from that.
1: Yeah, or golf tournaments where the winning score might be one under par. I don't want to get into all the stuff.
0: Well, you may have that. Don't expect anything different this week.
1: Yeah, that's right. Let's close with.
0: I mean, I'll go with the over under. It'll be one plus one. I'm serious.
1: Yeah, I wouldn't bet against you. Bob Ryan is the legendary sports writer from the Boston Globe, and we've known you from your time with the sports reporters as well. Let's view this in a way as a parting shot. The Boston Celtics, rumored to be in the mix for Giannis. How much or how little does this make sense to you?
0: I'm such a mixed feeling on this. I'm in no hurry to give away Brown. And I know he said a dumb thing about this is my most favorable, memorable year. You know, he never should have said it because he should have known people would not take that the right way after you just lost a 3-1 lead in the finals. And it sounds much too selfish. You know, because he had a great year when they didn't have Tatum, blah, blah, blah. Okay. I just give him the old talking to. Giannis, I wish I could be sure that he would be showing up for you healthy and ready to play when it matters. You know, he misses a lot of games. He hasn't had great playoffs the last few years when he's been in them, going all the way back to 21, you know. And I know he brings a different dimension and he brings something that they could use. I don't doubt that. I'm not going to cry if they don't make the deal. I'm not going to go trying to jump off a bridge if they do. You know, I'll say, okay, I because one reason being, in Brad I trust. And I may come down to this, Josh, whatever Brad Stevens does, is I'm going to nod my head and say, okay, I'm okay with that. So I mean, I'm serious. He's proven himself to be too solid, too smart, too savvy. And so if Brad wants to do it, all right, fine.
1: Bob Ryan, it's so great to have you on this national venture. You mentioned briefly WEEI. We appreciate our friends in Boston out that way and the 300 markets we're in across the country. I hope we can do this again sometime soon because you're the best. Really appreciate it.
0: Well, as they say, Josh, you know where to find me.
1: We will put this show to bed next on Westwood One Sports Night.
2: 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We'll find out Friday, Westwood One Sports.
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0: Missed opportunity not playing 40-0 with Bob Ryan. Every year, Bob Ryan and I would hang out in the summer, and it's a dinner, the National Sports Media Association's awards weekend, and we would have a trivia night, and whoever was on Bob Ryan's team would win every year. Case in point example, we're at the Final Four in New Orleans 4 years ago, and I'm doing some research for a show. And D-Day, I pulled a stat that every single championship team in college basketball dating back to the 40s had a player, and it was a specific year in the 40s, had a player that was selected in the first 30 picks of the draft. So if you don't have essentially what now is a first-round pick on your team, you're probably not going to win the national championship. I tell Bob Ryan this stat, and what does Bob do? Bob starts rattling off the first six or seven picks of the 1946 or whatever draft it was, because that's how much ball Bob Ryan knows. So, could have used his help in 40-0. You know what? Before we put this show to bed, I'm going to give it one last run. 40-0. See how it goes. See what we're able to do with it.
1: Do you want to inform some of the people?
0: You guys can help me with this too,
1: because there's a motivation factor for
0: you.
1: So
0: 40-0, for those who don't know, is you try to pick a basketball lineup and you have one re-rack and they give you a team in a certain era. I'm inspired because while we were talking to Bob Ryan, D-Day was proud of the fact he went 32-2.
1: Correct.
0: So ever since we got done talking with Bob Ryan, I've been trying to beat 32-2, and the best I've gotten is 30-4. Haven't been able to do it. So I think as a show right now, because this is a collective, we don't need separation amidst the show. How about we try right now to do a 40-0 together? See who the best players that we could take are. And Oliver Popular, what was the best record you had so far?
2: 30-4.
0: 30-4. Okay. So let's give this one go, and we'll see what our record is. We could decide together who we play with. I'm trying to filibuster and pull this thing up real quickly. Okay. I have it here. Villanova 2014 through 2018. Brunson.
1: I think I know a guy. He's very
0: Any
1: popular
0: objections?
1: At the moment.
2: No, that was exactly who I was thinking.
0: All right, we're going to go with Jalen Brunson. Next rack. Notre Dame 2008 to 2012. Pat Connaughton's a choice, but Notre Dame won the ACC in 2015. So let's not do that. By the way, Westwood One Sports, your home for the Final Four. That's why we're doing college basketball here. Also, we just know ball that way. I'm leaning re-rack.
2: My Notre Dame knowledge is that 2015
0: this
2: season.
0: This early on. Yes.
1: Rack it.
0: So I'm leaning re-rack. Rack it. We got Indiana 2008 through 2012. This is pre-Cody Zeller, but we got Oladipo.
1: I was about to say, that's Oladipo.
2: But that wasn't his, like, 2013 was his prime year, right? Was he good his first year as well? Like, that good?
1: They didn't really have
0: Oladipo,
1: anyone else. That was great.
0: Yeah, I would. Oh, I think the play might be. Well, you're right. Cody Zeller would have been like 2015. Probably would have been
2: another
0: time to get Cody Zeller.
2: Didn't they have another big?
0: But
2: time
0: I might be getting him mixed up with Kaminsky.
2: Wait, Eric Gordon,
0: who went to Wisconsin.
2: No,
0: Eric Gordon.
2: He went to Indiana.
0: He's there. I think Eric Gordon's the play.
2: Yeah,
0: that's who we're talking about. Okay, so we're going to do Eric Gordon, because that's the right play. We're going to have him shooting guard or small forward, guys?
1: Shooting guard.
2: Shooting guard.
0: Shooting guard. All right, next rack. Minnesota 2011 through 2015.
1: Oh, wrecked.
2: Yeah, that's going to upset the score.
0: Ralph Sampson III went from Georgia Tech to Minnesota. I remember him. But this is where things get difficult, guys.
2: Didn't they have one?
0: We have to make decisions between Joe Coleman or Rodney Williams.
2: Didn't they have one team that made the tournament that was pretty good? And it had like a big man on that team who was solid?
0: I love how Denton knew immediately. Wrecked.
1: I mean, like, they're just teams that are, when you spin them, you're like, oh, Minnesota in the mid-2010s? Great. When they were awful and the Big Ten was awful. Love it.
0: It's I'm going like to go Rodney Williams, small forward. Utah, 2011 through 2025. You want to say it or should I?
2: Wait, 2011 through 25 or 15?
0: Wrecked. 2021 through 2025.
2: Oh, yeah. No.
1: Wrecked. Either one was tough. Get spinning Utah on this, great into the football version.
0: Well, no, I think Jakob Poeltl would have popped up in the 2011 mid 2000s era. So we're going to go with Ezra Asar, and then to wrap things up, we have North Carolina 2017 through 2021. I think we go Justin Jackson over Luke May. Justin Jackson. We went 24-10, guys.
2: That works.
1: Thank you, Minnesota. And
0: by the
1: Utah.
0: Way, Rodney Williams did average 12-6. But by the way, both those guys averaged 12-6. The two players that I chose. So, I don't think it was that terrible. I think we deserve better than 24-10. How about you subscribe to our podcast and to our YouTube channel, Westwood One Sports Night? We'd appreciate that. Bob Ryan, appreciate him dropping by. We're going to be joined by JP Della Camera tomorrow. Leading voice on U.S. soccer, reacting to USA Australia. To close out today's show, let's put this show to bed.
1: So you're a movie guy. How hype are we for Toy Story 5?
0: It's a big summer for movies. Because Toy Story 5's out. The Odyssey. You had these massive movies take off. Obsession, namely Backrooms. That those Supergirl were surprises.
1: Next week.
0: And I don't think Supergirl was on the radar screen. There's Should one be. More movie I am forgetting though.
1: That Spider-Man
0: is big. Oh, Disclosure Day was last Friday, the Steven Spielberg movie. So it really is a big movie, kind of for whatever your taste is. Big summer for movies.
1: So you're gonna watch
0: That's
1: Toy
0: not
1: Story
0: what
1: 5?
0: You're talking about here though, is it?
1: No, it was that was actually exactly what I'm talking about, because I can't believe there's five Toy Stories.
0: I like the premise. I like the premise because apparently the villain is like the iPad screen. So this seems to be like an anti-technology for kids, maybe anti-AI type of a movie.
1: Well, the villain is whoever gave Woody a bald spot. Like, why was that one necessary? And I mean, bald is beautiful. Welcome to the team, Woody. But I mean,
0: did this touch close to home?
1: He's an action figure.
0: A little bit.
1: I was like, what does he need a bald spot for?
0: Donovan Klingon, Alex Caraban, Tristan Newton, Stefan Castle.
1: You're gonna be up until like 4 a.m. just playing this nonstop.
0: Is Steph Castle the play? Or do I go, man, Liam McNeely put up some numbers too. This is a problem. You guys put me on this. I didn't even know really it was a thing until you brought it to my feet here.
1: It was going to find
0: you. Because 24-10 is not the way you go out. 24-10 is not the way you want to go out.
1: What is the acceptable way to go out?
0: And I don't plan to go out. 30 and something, probably. You think Drake Toll can go 30-4 on 40-0? Riddle me that.
1: I'm going to say no, he cannot.
0: Addie Bates
1: Addie Bates might
0: she
1: have
0: knows
1: a
0: ball.
1: Chance. Addie Bates would destroy it at 162-0. You put her on the baseball one, she's going 161-1, guaranteed.
0: Do they even have that for baseball?
1: I'm sure. I mean, if they have it for college football, college basketball, they got to have one for baseball.
0: I don't like the team that I just put together, so I'm not going to share what the record is because there's 10 seconds left in this show. I'm going to put Cameron Johnson as my power forward, 29-5.
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0: that the U.S. Open, hopefully the hosts' performances today at the World Cup foreshadow what might happen for the Americans Friday night against Australia in Seattle. Canada, 6-0 winners against Qatar. And our friends to the south, Mexico, 1-0 winners against South Korea. Plenty of time to get to the golf and to the soccer. Let's focus on the NFL right now, though. Joe Burrow made headlines out at Cincinnati Bengals offseason workouts when he decided to compare this year's Bengals, to another group of Tigers, of Wildcats, the team that he led to a national championship at LSU in 2019.
1: You know, you go back and watch what I said before 2019 season at LSU, you know, I feel very similarly about this team. You know, I'm so excited to get started and get moving, and I wish we would ramp this right into training camp so we can continue to improve. Because I feel like, you know, there's so much greatness that we're going to be able to achieve this year. I'm just excited to get going.
0: This might surprise you, but what Joe Burrow is saying tracks. It makes sense why Joe Burrow would compare these Bengals to his LSU title team. Joe Burrow's right. Just saying, go back and listen to what I said in 2019. Maybe a better way to say it would be, look at what the expectations were going into the year. For him, for LSU, the Tigers, they weren't projected to make the national title that year. In fact, they weren't even picked to win the SEC. In fact, they received 5 of a possible 260 preseason votes to win their SEC division that year. You know, back when we had divisions in college football. Joe Burrow, according to Mel Kiper's preseason NFL quarterback ratings, NFL draft rankings, he was slotted as a 6th-round draft pick that year. So nobody forecasted that LSU team would be what they were. Meanwhile, you look at the Cincinnati Bengals of 2026, they're not favorites to win the AFC West. They have the 8th best odds to win the AFC. Pardon, the AFC North, not the AFC West. They have the 8th best odds to win the AFC altogether. Since only 7 teams make the postseason each year, the odds makers are essentially saying that Cincinnati is probably going to miss the playoffs. So again, not favored in the AFC North, and the 8th best odds to win the AFC, the odds makers, courtesy of our friends at DraftKings, pretty much saying, yeah, you're not a playoff team. So expectations are low. So why might Joe Burrow feel confident in this year's team? Well, here's the case for them. They have a top 4 quarterback in the sport. We know what that top tier is. It's Patrick Mahomes. It's Joe Burrow. It's Josh Allen. It's Lamar Jackson. Place them in whatever order you like. Those are the top 4 quarterbacks in the NFL. Unlike Lamar and Josh Allen, Joe Burrow's been to a Super Bowl. Joe Burrow had a lead in the Super Bowl in the final 3 minutes of a Super Bowl. Joe also has better weapons than any of the 3 other elite quarterbacks have. The Bengals, they were the only AFC North team that didn't make a coaching change this offseason. They chose stability in Zach Taylor, while the Ravens and Browns made coaching changes, while Mike Tomlin stepped down in Pittsburgh. Sure, they lost Trey Hendrickson to Baltimore, but is there an AFC North acquisition that was bigger, both literally and figuratively, than the Bengals adding Dexter Lawrence? And to further help that D-line, Boye Mafe? Those are massive, massive additions for a team taking a swing, going for it right now. But much like every other team in the AFC, the Bengals, they have a key flaw that you can point to. But you could say that about any other team in the AFC. There's no AFC team, it feels like, that you could point to and not find a significant flaw in. For the Ravens and Bills, first-year head coaches and MVP quarterbacks that haven't broken through in the playoffs. In L.A., Justin Herbert hasn't won a playoff game. In Kansas City, it's injuries, it's age. You won 6 games last year. In New England, it's a difficult schedule after last year's schedule was so cakey, cakewalky. Lost pieces. A horny coach. Not sure that one has the biggest effect, but still worth noting. The Bengals' flaw is Joe Burrow's health. The O-line is decent, but it's never been great. It still isn't great. He's missed 16 games over the last 3 seasons. So it does feel like simple math here for Cincinnati. If Joe Burrow is healthy throughout the entire season, they can win the division. They could potentially go to the Super Bowl. If Joe Burrow isn't healthy, they aren't a playoff team. And that's probably the case you could make for that LSU team in 2019, too, when he won the Heisman Trophy. 310-840-4910 if you want in on the program. Let's go to Carter from the Bronx. 310-840-4910. First caller of the hour here. First caller of the night, Carter from the Bronx. Let's make it a good one.
2: Mr. Joshy boy, how we doing, buddy?
0: Doing well. Hey. It was my wife and I's 4-year wedding anniversary last night, I guess. It's on the East Coast. It's flipped now
2: June 18th,
0: to
2: June 18th, yes. June 18th, 2022.
0: June 18th. That's right. 4 years ago.
2: Well, hey, it just so happened, I'm doing well. Josh. I knew we always had this cosmic connection, you know, whether we were Eskimo brothers or what it was. I didn't know what, man. But it so turns out, man, we share a special day in common. June 18th, Carter from the Bronx turns 30 years young. It's my birthday.
0: Wow. It's the big 3-0?
2: We share a special thing in common. Yes.
0: Hold one sec, Carter from the Bronx. If you're from the Bronx, does that mean you're a Knicks fan? Did you go to the parade today?
2: No, frick the Knicks. I don't care about that. I mean, I'm actually in...
0: I do appreciate
2: you
0: cleaning that up a little bit. That's an I-C-K that I heard there. That's great enunciation. I appreciate the enunciation.
2: Yeah, man, I'm everything Baltimore, you know. My family's from Baltimore, grew up... In Bronx, but, you know, I'm all Baltimore, everything. That's why I come after you for your Lamar slander. But just want to say happy anniversary. We got something in common, Josh.
0: We might still be Eskimo bros.
2: Who knows?
0: Oh, gosh. Here we go.
2: I've gotten around. Right. I'm sure you're a ladies' man, too. But, hey, happy anniversary, Josh. Love your world. And happy birthday, Carter.
0: Carter from the Bronx, the big 3-0. You know, our birthday gift to you is that we don't drop the call on the first Eskimo Brothers reference or the second one. We're just going to let that ride. 310-840-4910. Should we go to Ryan in Ontario in the World Cup? See, if the United States were to win tonight, we'd be taking all the American soccer calls. People would be very excited. So why, since we're on in Canada, would we take exception to their excitement as well? First World Cup win. So Ryan in Ontario, you know what? Let's do it. Ryan, how excited are you for your country? 6-0 winners or 6-0 winners. Almost said 6-0. Not going to do it. Against Qatar.
3: Hey, Josh Graham. Thanks for taking my call, buddy. I'm so fired up. The country is just buzzing. Let's go, eh?
0: Do you guys have watch parties in Canada? Because this was in Vancouver.
3: Oh, yeah, right? The bars are open until 4 o'clock in the morning now. It's amazing.
0: Love that.
3: Yeah.
0: Well, go to Canada.
3: U.S. is playing Australia, you said, tomorrow?
0: That's right. 3 o'clock Eastern time.
3: So, that's their second game, is that correct?
0: That is correct. They win this game, they win the group.
3: And then, the goal differentials, and so now the third game is going to be Canada-Switzerland, right? I'm pretty sure.
0: I believe that's right. And you shouldn't worry so much about goal differential, considering you just won 6-0 today. Ryan, it's good to hear from you. Good luck to your Canadians and all. Good to hear from you. 310-840-4910. Do you think anybody's going to object to the idea that if Joe Burrow's healthy, that the Cincinnati Bengals could have a magical season? Let's check in on Josh, who's in Miami. Josh, you with me?
4: What is going on, Josh? How are we doing today?
0: I'm well. Hope you are. What do you think about what Joe Burrow said?
4: I mean, I'm all for it. Let's fire it up. Let's see if they can get back to a Super Bowl. But to play devil's advocate, last year they did pick up a backup quarterback, one Joe Flacco, that can still throw the rock around the yard. So I don't really believe they're that much out of it unless Burrow sits out for like half of the season or something dinky like that. I think they got a good chance.
0: Yeah, let's not forget about Joe Flacco. Every bit's still in the mix. Thanks for that reminder, Josh.
4: Hold on. I have one. I want to shout out. Let me get one shout out. As a Miami Heat fan, I don't want Giannis anywhere in Miami. I don't want them to mortgage the future. I want them to stay the course. Please talk to Pat Riley. Talk to everybody. Get it out there for everybody. Giannis keeps getting injured. I don't want to give up 5 draft picks and half of the team for an injured guy. I'm out.
0: All right. He's out. He's letting people know his stance on Giannis to the Heat. We have Bob Ryan joining the show later. I think Bill Simmons has the title of Boston sports guy, but in terms of maybe the best Boston sports writer, at least in basketball we've seen, Bob Ryan's it. He's going to be joining us. We'll get his thoughts on the Celtics rumors regarding Giannis. We heard from Miami and Josh's take on it. Those seem to be the teams that are most interested in Giannis right now. While we're talking hoops, the Knicks had their parade. We heard from Carter from the Bronx. How about Mr. Positive? Mr. Positive, what was the highlight of the Knicks parade today, you think?
5: Oh, Josh, congratulations on your 4-year anniversary. I'm very happy for you. It's very good. I love it. Makes my, I've got a grin on my face. The best thing about the Knicks is the way Jalen Brunson hung out with Mariska Hargitay from Law & Order SVU. It was fantastic. All the great stuff. It was a great parade. 2 million people. It really is something that the Detroit teams in Michigan should look forward to. But love you, Josh. Can't wait for Free For All Friday. And, hey, have a great night, and thanks for taking my call.
0: Hold one sec. You didn't say the magic words.
5: I'll save it for tomorrow, my friend. I'm a little subdued. Love you, though.
0: Got it.
5: Thank you, buddy.
0: Thank you, D-Day. Thank you. Or thank you, Mr. Positive. I'm looking at D-Day, who looks just as disappointed as I am that we don't get a boom shakalaka from Mr. Positive. Just a bit subdued. All right. Good to know. Did love that we had the SVU appearance. That made me very happy to see Mariska out there, because there were some especially heinous crimes out on the New York streets during the victory parade. 310-840-4910 if you want in. Almost feels like Free For All Friday with the different directions that some of these calls are going in. Coming up, how one sport has us imagining, perhaps, a neutral site NBA Finals. Keep it here on Westwood One Sports Night. 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

0: is Westwood One Sports Night. Here's Josh Graham.
1: Everybody's so nice tonight. Is this weird? Or am I just being guarded here, expecting that there's always going to be some venom on the phone lines and via the text, wishing me a happy anniversary? That's great. And the Carolina Hurricanes, my Carolina Hurricanes, won the Stanley Cup. So we get to hear from, prior to Free For All Friday, V in Chicago. V, fellow Kane fan, V, how did you celebrate Sunday night?
2: Dude, Sunday night, it will be a night that I will not forget for a long time. Now, I don't want to get too sappy. I don't want to get too sad. I mean, crying on the radio is embarrassing, but, like, I was not around for the 06 Cup run. Like, The only sniff of a championship I've had in my years as a sports fan has probably been, like, the Florida championship a year ago. And even though I'm kind of still bandwagoning them, I don't know why. But anyways, but to see them, like, win, like, for a couple of years, I've seen them fail to get over the hump, fail to, like, win those Eastern Conference final championships. And to see them win, it honestly broke me. That, like, first I started cheering, then I kneeled to the ground, and then I started crying. You know, happy tears, you know what I mean?
1: Yeah, I do know what you mean. I do know what you mean.
2: And dude, it was incredible. Conn Smythe winner, Jordan Staal, dude, Buffy was lights out. Oh, my God. It was the perfect cherry on top to an amazing season.
1: It was great.
2: Season.
1: And I'll share this text with you. Appreciate the call, V. I was with a couple of people, and one of the people I'm with, just a great friend of mine, goes to my church, who is there to be supportive. Not a hockey fan at all. Not a Canes fan. But liked the pageantry of it, very excited, wanted to see if the Canes would win. Good friend of mine. And he had never sat and watched the Stanley Cup final presentation, like the trophy presentation. And I texted Sean McDonough after the full presentation that ESPN did. And I just said, man, that post-game presentation with the Cup, the way you guys did it, you did it with justice. It was just fabulous. To the point where a friend of mine, not a hockey fan, was completely moved by it and said he's going to watch the sport now just based on this. What was moving about it is, I don't think in other sports we have the allure for the trophy itself. But you have it with hockey. The allure, the dream you have as a kid playing hockey is to hold up the Stanley Cup. But you really don't know how heavy it is until you hold it up. And even if you're, like, in the room with it, it's no-go. Any youth hockey player knows you don't touch the cup unless you win it. So seeing the faces of those players and the camera right there when they're handed the cup, when they see it approaching them, there really is nothing quite like it in sports. And then the way ESPN, and that's why I texted Sean, the way they handled the players that they interviewed, the questions they asked, from Rod Brind'Amour to Brandon Bussey to Jordan Staal, it's just masterful work, and it's very moving. And I don't think any other post-championship presentation is quite like hockey has. Is Anthony in Illinois also wanting to talk about the Canes? What are the odds we have multiple callers in Chicago or Illinois wanting to talk about the Canes? Anthony, go right ahead.
3: Well, unfortunately, Josh, I'm not a Hurricanes fan. I came only to congratulate you about your Stanley Cup championship. You had a phenomenal run, man. Congratulations. And the second thing I wanted to talk about was the Wolves, because every time I try to call in about the Wolves, V in Chicago beats me to it. And every night I'm like, no, I'm going to sound like a copycat. Yeah. But tonight I came to call in about the overtime win versus the Toronto Marlies. What a comeback. And we're still alive in the Calder Cup Finals, baby. And I'm a Chicago Blackhawks fan, so I can relate to your pain about not being able to win a cup for a while.
1: Yeah, it has been a little bit for Chicago. And good luck to the Hurricanes AHL affiliates, the Chicago Wolves. It's good to hear from you from Chicago. Appreciate the congratulations there. This is the part where I glaze or tickle Oliver Popular here, because Oliver loves college baseball more than any other sport in the world. Loves baseball in general, but college baseball really gets him going. And North Carolina is in the championship series against Oklahoma. It's set for Saturday. And Here's a note to leaders in college sports. Use Omaha as a guide for your other championships. Omaha and the College World Series are a perfect marriage. The city completely embraces the event, regardless of which schools are playing in it. The event has become a central part of the city's identity and culture. Sports is a big part of culture, and when you talk about the culture of Omaha, you talk about the College World Series. Every team, its fans, absolutely love the experience of going to the College World Series. Not just the park, but the Jell-O shots at

0: championship every year. The way teams at the beginning of the college baseball season say, oh, we got to get to Omaha. We're going to go to Omaha. You should be saying that about Pasadena. Because if we're being honest about it, and you love college football, the two parties just need to figure it out, because college football feels like it's at its best and at its biggest in that venue, at the Rose Bowl. Figure it out. And with college basketball, as we experienced earlier this year in April, Indianapolis should host the Final Four every year. If you ask college basketball media, basketball fans go to the Final Four regularly. Hey, what are the best sites? Every single person's going to bring up Indianapolis. They literally built the Colts football stadium with the Final Four in mind, with basketball in mind. Everything's so convenient in Indianapolis. Everything's so walkable. They've got it all down to a science. The NCAA headquarters is right there, and that's the NCAA signature event. So the same way that Omaha is talked about as the place you want to get to in college baseball, make Pasadena that for the Rose, for college football, and make Indianapolis that for college basketball every year. But here's the question to you. Are there other sports that could benefit from playing championships on a neutral site? Understandably, you have series in basketball and in hockey. But think of all the fans that were priced out of the finals. $8,000, the cheapest ticket at MSG. The Stanley Cup Finals saw that the cheapest ticket to get to a game in Raleigh was $1,100 for games 5 and 7. What if the NBA Finals, in a hypothetical sense, they played inside a football stadium like college basketball? What if the NBA decided, hey, we start our season with Summer League in Vegas, we're going to end our season at the Raiders Stadium in Vegas each year, where they had the NBA Cup this year? Tickets would be a lot more accessible, wouldn't they? No Knicks fan could say that they're priced out of the finals. You can look at the prices and say, hey, we'll make it to game one, or we'll make it to fill in the blank. Teams might like it because you don't have to worry about travel. TV might like that too. Don't have to count for travel days. Owners might like it because, are you kidding me? Look at the gate that you might get playing in a football stadium. Now, don't even know if this is something I believe in. Just asking the question, sincerely, with Omaha in mind, with places that you look forward to every year, the Rose Bowl and the Final Four, if a neutral site could work for sports that right now do not have it for their championship events. 310-840-4910, if you want in. D-Day, on a related note, have you seen some of these viral videos of international World Cup fans? It almost seems that the World Cup fans, the way they're acting in these cities, it's more interesting than even some of these matches, isn't it?
1: I've seen some of the people on Twitter experiencing America for the first time.
0: Yeah. I think, you know the Spider-Man meme? To say that things are kind of the same, it's two Spider-Men pointing at each other. I think college football fans and international World Cup fans are essentially the same person. I think that's what I found. Perhaps they like the same things. Because the viral videos I've seen from the international fans traveling to America, and as you put it, experiencing America for the first time, what are the videos that are going viral? I went to Waffle House for the first time! Crikey! Or, gonna try Chick-fil-A. Goodness me! The Lord's Chicken! I can't do any other accent. They're all gonna sound Australian or English. Some combination of the two. Don't have anything else in my bag. It's all I got. Buc-ee's! There's like 120 gas pumps here. Somebody yelling about brisket. Delicious.
1: All your European accents sound evil.

0: They do. They do.
1: It's like the henchman of the villain who walks into Bucky's.
0: You listen here. I've kidnapped the princess, and you will only get her back if you give me the brisket.
1: I need brisket and buck nuts if you want Mrs. Peach back.
0: Give me some of the Buckies, the buck nuts, or whatever they call them.
1: How would you how would you explain, as someone that lives in the South, let's just say there's a European, I don't like pick a country, I don't really care, but how would you explain buck nuts? Because I imagine if you're from Europe and you hear buck nuts, you probably think like lug nuts or something.
2: I'm going to ask AI. Explain buck nuts. Buck nuts refers to beaver nuggets, a cult favorite snack sold at Bucky's, a massive southern travel center chain.
1: I don't know what the Euros think about AI, but if they use AI to to look up buck nuts or ChatGPT, whatever, to look up buck nuts, and the first thing it says is they're beaver nuggets. They'd be like, oh, okay, so they're not lug nuts. They're probably beaver droppings.
2: God bless America. Let's go to Super Rossi Day, who once in on the World Cup. Super Rossi Day, what do you have to add to our World Cup conversation?
3: I appreciate you, brother. Let me say that I've been told I might be one of the greatest of all time. It's showtime! For sure, for sure. That's what they tell me. Some people around. Now, let's go to World Cup. Now, first, let me go to Cincinnati Bengals. Listen, the only thing that this guy, we all can agree on for him coming up the next season, this quarterback, is that he's Macaulay Culkin's long-lost brother, brother.
2: Yeah.
3: And he's going home alone without that trophy this season because he better get in line because my homeboy Lamar got to get that bad boy first. And then Mahomes might do another revenge tour and get – so I think he's still about 3 or 4 years off before he gets before he can even get one. Now, let me say hashtag Kaepernick tryouts matter. Hashtag Kaepernick tryouts matter.
2: Okay. And bye-bye, Super Rusty. There he goes. There he goes. Note to the listener. If I ask you, hey, what do you have to add to the World Cup conversation? Or if you tell Oliver or Denton that you want to talk about a certain topic and I ask you about it, and you don't respond to that topic, we're just going to turn off your microphone. Just a word of advice. That's just proper decorum here. What goes around? What makes the show go around? Proper decorum, because if we don't allow that, we do have Free For All Friday, where you could steer the conversation wherever you like. But that's 1 hour a week that you get it. Not anytime you want. So just a note for anybody out there, before you start espousing 10-year-old Kaepernick takes. Up next, why this won't be Scottie Scheffler's week at the U.S. Open. And frankly, you shouldn't be all that surprised by this. This is Westwood One Sports Night.
4: The U.S. men's national team looks to go 2-0 in group play when they take on Australia. Can the Americans win two games in group play for the first time since the original World Cup nearly a century ago? We'll find out Friday. Westwood One Sports.
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1: Let's get to the U.S. Open. Despite being the overwhelming favorite this week, it's not going to be Scottie Scheffler's week. Not at Shinnecock Hills, and you, frankly, shouldn't be all this surprised by this. The U.S. Open has been, by far, Scottie's worst major tournament. By far. In his 28 prior championship starts, Scottie has finished outside the top 25 just 5 times. First off, that's crazy. That's why he is the number one player in the world right now. 28 championship starts, outside the top 25 just 5 times in your career. Crazy. But 4 of those 5 outside the top 25 were in the U.S. Open, and that includes 2 missed cuts. Today was not a good start for Scottie, especially for the exceptional standard that he's held up to. After he parred the difficult 7th hole, he doubled on 8, needed birdie on the par 3 17th just to salvage a 2-over 72 for today. And the sobering reality of this is this. As difficult as Shinnecock Hills is, today might have been the easiest the course is going to play all week. Here was the Golf Channel's Rex Hoggard on Westwood One Sports, specifically with Jim Rome, earlier today, saying just this.
2: It's as easy as it's going to play, Jim. And I know that's tough to say when you hear a player like Rory McIlroy, who shot 1-under, said he would have taken that at the beginning of the day. And keep in mind, the last 2 times the USGA was here for the U.S. Open, the last time being 2018, it did not go well. As a matter of fact, you could argue that they lost the golf course, whatever that means. So this time around, today's forecast called for winds that gusted to 40 miles an hour. So they erred on the side of caution.
1: Easiest it's going to play. And Scottie Scheffler shot 2-over. While Scottie is on the doorstep of the career Grand Slam, perhaps a lesson can be learned from Rory McIlroy's recent pursuits of that achievement. So Rory won the career slam, becoming the 6th golfer ever to win all 4 major championships in their career. But going into how Rory did it, he won 3 of the first 4 majors by the time he turned 25 years old. He didn't get that elusive green jacket, though, until he was 35, a full decade plus later. In fact, between the years 2015 and 2024, Rory didn't win any major championships. Not just the Masters, he didn't win any of them. Close calls left and right. Choke jobs, including the Pinehurst number 2 collapse 2 years ago. So while Scottie, he can earn the career slam by the time he turns 30 years old next Tuesday, that should not be the expectation. Especially since he hasn't won this year. He hasn't won his last 13 starts, and that's the 3rd longest drought of his career. The reality is, a guy we've grown accustomed to being automatic and not letting anything bother his game or get in the way of him winning tournaments. The most dominant force we've seen since prime Tiger Woods. His game is not in the best place currently. His iron, his putter, it's far from that right now. When you watch him, it's more entertaining, frankly, to watch because you don't know what you're going to get. You don't know if it's going to go in. So, who actually wins this tournament? If it's not going to be Scottie Scheffler, who wins it? Well, following with the theme of this rant, look no further than past U.S. Open winners. Taking a quick scan of the leaderboard right now, there are, let's just count, how many former U.S. Open champions are within 5 shots of the lead, or to put it differently, are tied for ninth or better on the leaderboard. Tied for ninth or better on the leaderboard. There's Wyndham Clark, who has a four-shot lead as of right now. Couldn't finish his round completely. He's on 17. He'll finish up his round and then play on tomorrow. Had the delay today. Six under par. Four shots better than the next closest competition. That's where you find Matt Fitzpatrick, U.S. Open champion from 2022. Wyndham Clark won it in 23, if memory serves, in Los Angeles. Dustin Johnson. Been a while, but he won a U.S. Open last decade. Gary Woodland, 2019 U.S. Open champ. John Rahm's won a U.S. Open recently. Rory McIlroy, has won a U.S. Open. Bryson DeChambeau won a U.S. Open. He's tied for ninth. He was the guy who won that Open in Pinehurst when Rory had the collapse. That's a lot of firepower. That's a lot of noteworthy names. One of those names we just mentioned probably going to win the U.S. Open. A lot of golf to be played. It's only a four-shot lead through one round for Wyndham Clark. Would be surprised if he ran away from the rest of the field. Albeit we have seen situations like that too in recent years, in the last dozen years or so. But kind of following with the theme, this golf course, the USGA, whoever wins this course, these tournaments, they generally have a type. And it doesn't seem that Scottie Scheffler is the type that fares all too well with the courses that the USGA picks, such as Shinnecock Hills in the Hamptons of New York. So look at Wyndham Clark. Look at Matt Fitzpatrick, Gary Woodland, Dustin Johnson, John Rahm, Rory McIlroy, Bryson DeChambeau. Those are the guys that are set up very well to win this major championship because they've done it before, and there's real value in that given how difficult the conditions are ramped up to. If you haven't already, make sure you're subscribed to the YouTube channel, searching Westwood One Sports Night. We're on Apple Podcasts. We're on Spotify, Westwood One Sports Night as well. We were asking the question, are there other sports that could benefit from playing the championship at a neutral site? Do you remember when the NFL brought this idea up a few years ago about conference championship games? And the reaction was violent. No. Under no circumstances. Like, D-Day, I can't tell with you sometimes where your head's at on some things. But do you think we have our championships figured out, or are there sports you think neutral sites might be some value to it? 310-840-4910 if you want in.
3: No, the neutral site stuff makes things way too corporate. Like, the Super Bowl is corporate AF. Mm-hmm. I can't imagine Final the four? Idea of seeing conference championships at a neutral site, yeah, too.
1: I agree. And the point to bring up with the NHL and the NBA, it's series. That's the problem. You can't do that with series, I don't think.
3: No, not in good consciousness, without it just becoming the stupidest thing ever.
1: Okay, then let's bring it to the other point with the College World Series in mind in Omaha. Should college football end every season at the Rose Bowl? Should there be a centralized Omaha-like site for the Final Four as well?
3: For the Final Four, no. I think what Omaha has is special for a number of different reasons, but one of the reasons is because it gives us a lore. There's a lot of people that don't watch college baseball, but it gives the allure of like this one final thing, so it makes it special from everything else. You don't necessarily, saying it's a gimmick is maybe not the nicest thing in the world because it sounds like you're undercutting it, but like the NCAA tournament doesn't need the gimmick of one specific place.
1: So this, I don't want to put words in your mouth, but are you saying, whether by amateur entry level rules or something else, if college baseball became popular enough, they're currently contracted there through 2035. College baseball, if it gets to a point of popularity, would consider moving it the same way the NFL moved the NFL draft from the Radio City Music Hall in New York?
3: Well, we have seen in college sports that money determines everything, so yes.
1: It makes me really sad. It does. What about college football? Rose Bowl?
3: Ooh, yeah, everyone who's has a brain thinks that it should end in the Rose Bowl.
1: Yeah, the problem is they don't want to give up January 1st because they believe that's the Rose Bowl and that's when the date should be. And if you have that game, the other major bowls believe that, wait a minute, you're going to have that game and you're going to have the national championship as well. Like, there should be one Rose Bowl each year. It should be the championship game. But then that probably doesn't happen on January 1st. And there's the rub. That's the problem.
3: Sounds like sour grapes. But again, money solves that.
1: Hopefully it does. You'd think that the money is great enough that the Rose Bowl would just be like, yes, yes, yes. But moving off tradition is a very difficult nut to crack. We learn in sports time and time again. But do think that college sports could benefit, because I disagree with you on the Final Four front. I think Indianapolis, they kind of like Omaha, they do it right. They embrace it every year, and the convenience of it and the way that they host that tournament, it's once you experience it, you understand it, and they do just an excellent job with it. So I'm in favor of it. Moving this thing along, we have a jam-packed list of sound here. A jam-packed sound machine, including Nick's parade sound and the latest Christa Pulisic update from Mauricio Pochettino. And that's next.
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0: If you were at the New York Knicks victory parade, I want to hear from you. 310-840-4910. The same goes if you were at a World Cup match this week. 310-840-4910. Bonus points if you're foreign and have an accent, because all I've got is a really awful British slash, should we say, Australian sounding accent. Blimey! We could use a little bit more diversity in that regard. 310-840-4910 if you want in. The World Cup and the Knicks victory parade, top of mind when we look at our sound machine today. Because there is a lot of sound to react to, including Mike Brown, Knicks head coach, almost single-handedly reviving the Baja men into relevance. He got off a float, and you had some fans yelling, "Who let the dogs out?" at him, and that inspired Mike Brown once he got up to the podium and did this.
1: Let's go one time. Who let the dogs out? Who let the dogs out? I love you, New York!
0: I'm waiting for Spotify or one of these music streaming companies to announce that over the last week or so, Who Let the Dogs Out by the Baja Men is one of the most listened to songs in America right now. Because that's how crazy Knicks fans are at the moment. I'm sure the entire team is taking Mike Brown's obsession with Who Let the Dogs Out very well. Here was Jalen Brunson at the victory parade.
2: I don't know how many times I got to tell Mike to stop doing that shit. Sorry.
0: That's it. Sounds about right. Who Let the Dogs Out? Baja Men. Do you remember the first time that song was in your national consciousness? Or better yet, D-Day, are you too young to remember a time where you didn't know Who Let the Dogs Out by the Baja Men?
3: I'm like a year younger than you.
0: See, I remember the first time I ever went to a movie, like to the movie theater, first time I remembered it. I may be gone before that, but the first time I remembered it was either 1999 or 2000, would have to be 2000. And there was the Rugrats movie came out. And I went to go see the Rugrats movie, D-Day, and that song was prominently featured in the movie. I'll never forget it, because it's the first movie theater experience I can recall. I even remember what other movies were out. Like, the other big movie that was at the theater in Raleigh, North Carolina, circa 2000, was Joe Dirt. Joe Dirt was in theaters at that point, too. But the Baja Men, that was the first time Who Let the Dogs Out was presented to me. And it never has left my consciousness since. I just wasn't ready for a 56-year-old coach. One more time, New York! Nah, it's been about 17 times. Telling us again, who let the dogs out? Or asking us, if you will, who let the dogs out? That is a great one-hit wonder. That came out in 2000. I'm trying to think. There's another great one-hit wonder that I think came out the same year. Or maybe it's a year off. What's a better one-hit wonder? This song came out in 1999. The Baja Men's Who Let the Dogs Out? Or Mambo No. 5 by Lou Bega?
3: Mambo No. 5.
0: It's Mambo No. 5! Great stuff. I think I'm with you on that. Because that's a jam. Don't think anybody sincerely thinks that Who Let the Dogs Out is a jam. I don't even think Mike Brown believes that. Don't think he does. But that was a highlight of the victory parade. Tyler Kolek getting frisked by police because they didn't know he was a player on the Knicks. A highlight of the parade. Mitchell Robinson, his truck being featured in the parade. Outstanding stuff. Didn't get your official ruling on the wildest New York fan story from the parade. Your nominees: twerking girl on a light pole, getting pulled off of the light pole, then throwing a punch and getting in a fight. Her, a Knick fan ordering a massive amount of Chick-fil-A in a delivery to the point where it's not being carried in a bag, it's being carried in one of those massive insulated coolers, and you see the poor delivery employee from Chick-fil-A trying to deliver to the Lord's Chicken, walking through the throngs of people, or is it the subdued Knicks fan who tried to pull off the squints Wendy Peppercorn move of receiving mouth-to-mouth treatment and going for the kiss?
3: Well, the mouth-to-mouth thing was the worst. Like, that's definitively the worst. That's like a crime.
0: That's a crime. Like that. We don't.
3: A lot of assault cases there, which is hilarious because my other pick has an assault case in it, because when you're fighting each other on a light pole to then twerk bare butt because the one person that got slung decided that she wanted to rip the other girl down and did so by her underpants. She got junk in the trunk, though, so it didn't do much. All it did was expose the bare bottom. And then she proceeded to twerk in the face, which I don't think there's worse ways of losing a fight than to literally get bare bottom twerked on in the face.
0: If only the crew from SVU was there to potentially help the lady in the Wendy Peppercorn squint situation. Because my understanding, in the criminal justice system, sexual-based offenses are considered especially heinous. And in New York City, the dedicated detectives who investigate these vicious felonies are members of an elite squad known as the Special Victims Unit. And that was one of their stories, or should have been. Mariska, where were you? Just need to know. So that's the Knicks victory parade. Transitioning to Mauricio Pochettino, Christa Pulisic didn't practice with the club today. Didn't it? They call it training in soccer. He was not with the rest of the team. He was working out to the side, doing some individual work. The United States is in Seattle. They are facing Australia, 3 o'clock Eastern time Friday. And here was the latest update from Mauricio Pochettino.
4: We'll see. I think at the moment we'll see if it's not available for tomorrow. Will be available for the next game. But I think he's doing a massive effort trying to be ready. When this type of thing happens, always is painful. But I think Christian is strong and with great mentality. And he's doing a fantastic effort to try to be ready as soon as possible.
0: Tomorrow, we're going to be joined by JP Dellacamera, the longtime U.S. soccer announcer, to break down what we see. And the Christa Pulisic injury, it is a bit of a buzzkill. Because it's kind of hard to poke holes through what we saw against Paraguay last week. It's hard to poke holes in it. You won 4-1. You dominated. You look great. It was about as good as it could have been for the United States. And then your best player is coming out of it injured? it does give some credence to those who still have their reservations with this team. Now, the men's national team, they have a chance to send a message that it's truly a new day for the Federation if they were to win against Australia. But right now, you could have your reservations. You could dismiss the demolition of Paraguay, saying, well, it's just Paraguay. You're the host country. FIFA, they try to give you a cupcake to open things up for hosting the World Cup. You should wax them anyway. You could also say it's a singular result. You have a much larger sample size of mediocrity with U.S. soccer in the past. And it's a lot more convenient to lean on that sample versus one, albeit outstanding, one performance. And now you have the Pulisic injury that kind of justifies or affirms your unwillingness to buy in. But if the Americans do beat Australia, dream as big as you want to dream. Thinking about the great song that came out a couple decades ago, Dream Big by Ryan Shoup. And when you dream, dream big, because your dreams might come true. You know the last time the United States won two group stage matches? The answer is never. Never. If they beat Australia, they also clinch their group, because Australia upset Turkey last week. If you start 2-0 and you win your group and you're playing in your home country, why wouldn't you believe at that point? Especially if you do it without Christian Pulisic out there. Just look at what other takeaway should you have from the 2026 calendar year of sports so far that's not even a full 6 months old than it's the year of impossibility. Nothing is impossible. Or to put it differently, anything is possible! Indiana won a football title. Sam Darnold won a Super Bowl in a rout. The Big Ten hasn't won a men's basketball or women's basketball title since the year 2000. One on back-to-back days. UCLA cutting down nets, then Michigan at Indianapolis. And the New York freaking Knicks are NBA champions. First time in 53 years. Given how crazy all of those things are, heck, didn't even mention U.S. hockey. U.S. hockey winning a gold medal against Canada hasn't happened since the Miracle on Ice. How can you look at all those results and say it's impossible for the U.S. to win the World Cup? It's going to be hard to do that. It's going to be hard to be a skeptic if the United States wins Friday night against Australia. And how the U.S. plays will be just as important as what the final score is. Unlike past American teams, they no longer sit back. They're not counterattacking. They're not playing a style that masks talent disparity with top soccer nations. No, they're aggressive on the opposing end. They're chipping in with their defenders, whether it's Richards or Robinson, what they do with their outside backs. Are they going to continue to play this way with the competition getting better? If Pulisic's not out there, are they going to do that? Are they going to play that way against the Australians? This is a central part of the storyline going into USA Australia with their group, with the group hanging in the balance. Within one sports ecosystem in American sports, there is one community that could receive a massive win because of a headline today, while another community takes a significant L. And we'll get into it next on Westwood One Sports Night. 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

a question for baseball fans. What is better for the sport you love? That the minor leagues are the primary developmental arm for the sport? Or if that now becomes college baseball? Because that's been the debate today in the sport, with the proposal that Major League Baseball made to the PA, talking about dramatically, once again, changing the amateur entry rules within the sport. Where do you stand on it? Minor leagues or college baseball? What's better for the majors that they are the primary developmental arm? 310-840-4910. Because it's a strange space to occupy in life to see now multiple proposals in a labor dispute being proposed by billionaire owners against the players and siding with the owners. But the owners had a better proposal when it came to the initial propositions with the salary cap or the CBA a few weeks ago. They were a little bit more reasonable, seemed less rigid with what was presented than the players did. Players seemed a little bit more rigid, less relatable. And in this instance, gotta side with Major League Baseball again. Now, really what this is about is the value of college baseball versus the value of the minor leagues. And if this were to pass, not saying it will, but if it were to pass, today's news, a massive win for college baseball, a massive loss for the minor leagues. Just like we see in football and in basketball, this would make college the primary developmental arm for the majors. The NFL and NBA, they don't have robust minor league options to as alternatives to college football and college basketball, respectively. Players in this proposal no longer would be eligible to come straight out of high school, come out straight out of high school into the majors or into professional baseball, be drafted into organizations. They will have to be, kind of like we see with the NFL, a three-year rule. It would be 2 years removed from high school, which is 1 year less than what it currently is for those who choose to sign up and play college baseball. But this is huge for college if it were to happen. Like, think of how crazy it would be watching Jackson Holliday or Ethan Holliday go to college baseball right out of the rip. Have to stay there for a couple of years. It'd be a big deal. Now, there's no question that this will hurt the minors. We've already seen a ton of retraction to the minor leagues in recent years. A big reason for that was the fewer rounds that we've seen to the draft. It went from 50 rounds to 40 rounds in 2012, then down to 20 rounds in 2021. What's being proposed here would have the draft trimmed down again from 20 to 12. Fewer picks means fewer players. Fewer players means fewer minor league teams. And there's no question, to be honest, that this is a cost-saving measure for major league owners, especially ahead of what could be an ugly labor fight this winter. But with fewer minor league teams, that also presents a smaller runway, smaller separation from the stars that we see in college getting to the big leagues. And it's a good thing to have stars in college baseball, like a Paul Skenes or a Chase Burns, have quick paths to the majors. The bigger overarching question is this good for baseball at large if it were to pass? There are the negatives from a developmental standpoint, but personally, it appears to be a net positive for the sport if you have a stronger college baseball, even by handicapping the minor leagues all the more. With respect to minor league baseball, every minor league game is a glorified exhibition. There aren't any real stakes ever attached to a minor league game. I say that as somebody who loves minor league baseball. Loves the Winston-Salem Dash in my hometown of Winston-Salem, North Carolina, or where I live.
grew up going to Carolina Mudcats games in Zebulon, North Carolina. But there's never a scenario that there would be national appeal to watch a minor league baseball game. Or talking about it on a microphone such as this one. 300 markets across the country. College baseball, meanwhile, it's going to be a show this weekend with the College World Series. And regionals are that way. College baseball games do matter. They have a following because of how passionate college fan bases are. There is great potential with that sport to turn these prospects into household names, into stars, before they ever step foot on a major league diamond or in a professional organization, just like we see with football or basketball. See, this was the problem when Adam Silver tried to create the G League path. Oh, we're going to develop our own stars. Okay. No one's ever going to watch the Rio Grande Vipers or whatever. Or the 95ers. I think it was the Toronto team. And I can go on and on and on. The Maine Celtics. I think it's another one. No one's watching that. Regardless of how good the prospects are. Now, but they'll watch college basketball. Fernando Mendoza, we know who that is already. We have a history of Fernando Mendoza. And he hasn't played a snap in the NFL. And you can have that in college baseball as well if you have more stars going into that sport. And there's less runway between that sport and getting onto a major league.

0: after 53 years won the NBA, that it's possible mm-hmm. that the U.S. are going to win the World Cup just because of those things can happen.
1: Correct.
0: Can you give me, and I would like you to reply to my question and not to talk about nothing else, but just to reply to my question that I'm giving you right now. Can you give me no four instances like you made to say that the U.S. might have a chance? Give me one instance when in the World Cup has happened that a lower team has ever won the World Cup. One instance. That's my question, and I don't want you to beat around the bush about something else. That's the question I want you to ask, because you just say, just because in college football, in college basketball, or whatever happened, this, that anybody can win. Sure, anybody can win, but can you give me one instance in the World Cup? That's the question. When a lower team has ever won the World Cup? Because the point that you made was, just because those things happen in college football and in college basketball, the U.S. might have a chance to win. In the World Cup, tell me one instance when the lower team has ever won the Cup.
1: I don't think I can.
0: Okay, then your take is off, because you...
1: Oh, but hold on a second. Let me say this, though.
0: And now this can happen. Of course, I can find $100,000 if I walk out of the street right now. But chances are it ain't going to happen, right? And the point that you made is totally off.
1: Indiana has never won. My point with Indiana, they never won anything in football. They were seen to be the biggest joke in the Big Ten, one of the best conferences in college football. Like, they were the biggest joke in college football. No one cared about Indiana, and they won a national championship in college football.
0: Equating teams in college sports in the U.S. with the World Cup, that is the World Cup with teams in the World Cup.
1: Would you like
0: Cup
1: me to use Leicester
0: world?
1: City as an example? Would soccer be better for you,
0: Lord,
1: as well?
0: In the because I got you on this, you can say, you know what?
1: I agree with you.
0: I'm sorry that I made it, because you are totally bonkers on this, and you know it.
1: Well, and by the way,
0: you can give me one instance when this happened in the World Cup.
1: No, I don't think I can.
0: Gave me five instances about U.S. sports in college. That's why it happens. Oh, my Lord, dude. You're so off on this.
1: I'm off on it. I'm fine if you believe that. Thank you, Stephen. Appreciate the call. It's good to hear from you. Shout out to our friends, by the way, at 97.1 The Fan out that way. I saw, did you see who Fish, Derek Fisher, had on his show this morning? Some guy named Dr. Dre. Might have heard of them. Brock Vereen and D-Mac, they do a great job over there. So shout out to those folks, 97.1 The Fan out in L.A., You're right. I can't list a specific example where it's happened in the World Cup. But does that mean it's impossible because it's never happened before? By the way, I'm not saying that the U.S. is going to do this. Just saying that if it were to happen, the comparisons that we've heard, and why I cite Indiana, we've heard that that's the greatest story in college football. College sports, that's happened in 50-plus years. Like, D-Day, you do think there's an analog here, right? Where the craziness of Indiana winning a title, the way that was viewed in sport. I think Coach K said publicly, that's the greatest story I've seen in college sports in the last 50 years. That's what it would be like talking about what U.S. soccer's respect level was in the world of soccer, where Indiana football was previously.
2: I actually do think that's a good example, because no one thought that Indiana was good, and nobody thinks Team USA is good. That's not predicting
1: impossible
2: that Team USA is going to win.
1: Right, and it's not just that they won the first match. It's that they looked in a way we've never seen American soccer look. And they're at home, and it's been an insane year where things have happened that have never happened before. And if they beat Australia the same way, and they do so without Christian Pulisic, let's just say hypothetically, dream big. That's what I say. Dream big. How about Hassan in Pasadena? Hassan, we were just talking about minor leagues versus what's being proposed here, a strengthened college baseball. What would be better for the sport, you think?
0: So.

0: Yeah, I'm just going to draw a parallel that you made, that the G League is, correct me if I'm wrong, you mentioned that it's getting a little worthless. It's like Adam Silver's investment in there has been
1: Yes.
0: I guess,
1: and he got rid of it. He got rid of it as a result. He's even admitted it was a mistake.
0: Yeah, but, you know, if you take away from there, right, I just feel like, you know, the minors and the G League is, you know, it's the place where, you know, you have mature players, and that's where they could develop their skills that, you know, you don't have the resources that you do of a college, especially if, like, a, you know, if you're at Kentucky, you're going to get the best colleges, right? But let's say you're at, you know, Oklahoma State. Maybe you don't get the better resource. Maybe you get more resources at the Defenders than you do at, you know, Oklahoma State is what I'm saying. You know, I think it fosters more maturity and more accountability as a player, and it gives you the exposure of what it takes to be a professional player. Just wanted to put that out there and get your thoughts on that.
1: Well, let me, well, hold one second. Well, what do you think? I'm talking about, I don't disagree that you can develop better in the minor leagues than you do with college baseball. What I am saying is that in the majors, I think it's more beneficial to have a stronger college baseball for overall popularity and marketability of your stars. And also, in terms of resources, and you're still riding the bus a lot of places when you're playing in minor league baseball. These
0: they're
1: flying private, and they have better, they have equal to better facilities than you get in some of these minor league buildings, probably better in them as well. So does that mean the coaching is the same when you're playing four times a week in college versus playing 6 days a week in the minors? Maybe not. But I think it's a push and pull, and I say that the net positive is in having a stronger college baseball than having a stronger minor leagues, if those are the options.
0: No, I see where you're coming from, right? Again, you know, college, you know, especially when you look at, like, March Madness, right? That's, you know, that's where you get your popularity, your name from, right? I just think, you know, stripping away the minor leagues, right, without giving it a, you know, more investment, more resources as well, I feel like we're demolishing a bridge before we ever give it a chance to, like, you know, fully develop. I feel like if the MLB gave it more focus, probably, you could probably turn more players into bigger names. And maybe, who knows, you know, like, the reason I'm a big fan for the G League and minor leagues, right, it's been growing in popularity because fans are given a shot to watch amateurs play on a big scale, but at a cheaper price. That's what I'm driving at the end of the day.
1: I got you. Who is the minor league team in Pasadena?
0: You know, I don't think we have a minor league in Pasadena.
1: Oh,
0: you know, yeah.
1: Or the closest one.
0: I wouldn't know that.
1: Because I have, from a sitting radius where I'm at, I've got about five of them. Got about five of them within an hour and a half of where I'm sitting right now in North Carolina. Like, I got Winston-Salem and Dash, Greens. Let's see how many I can rattle off. Winston-Salem, appreciate the call, by the way. It's good to hear from you. Hope you'll give us a shout back. Winston-Salem Dash, Greensboro Grasshoppers, Asheville Tourists, Kannapolis Cannonballers, Charlotte Knights, Durham Bulls. I don't think the Carolina Mudcats are a thing anymore, so I don't think you have that. That's six right off the bat. That's pretty good. We'll limit it at that. One more. Let's go to Cheryl, who's in Syracuse. 310-840-4910. Cheryl, good to have you back. What do you think about the minors versus having a more robust developmental college baseball?
2: Before I ask you that, I just want to say congratulations on your anniversary to you and your wife and to your Carolinas.
1: Oh, I remember last week, Cheryl, you told me to tell George McPhee you said hello of the Las Vegas Golden Knights. Who, like, runs the
2: team.
1: Is that right? Was that you?
2: That is me, and how in the world did you remember that?
1: Well, because I totally thought, okay, I'm not going to do that. And then I was at the water cooler later that night in between the first and second period, and who comes walking by and then stands right next to me? George McPhee. And I say, hey, we had a caller at 2:45 this morning named Cheryl. She's in Syracuse. Said she went to high school or something with you, and He grabbed a pretzel and then moved about. He didn't have much time for me in that regard.
2: Well, it wasn't high school. It was at when he was when we were the first AHL team in 93 for the Vancouver Canucks when he was vice president there.
1: Oh, that's cool. Okay, what do you have on baseball, by the way? Sorry, I'm getting sidetracked.
2: Well, so am I. I love the hockey. Thanks for doing that. But I was in high school, so it probably didn't ring a bell. But anyways, I love baseball. That's my favorite sport. I mean, I love all sports. But I think that high school, it should go from high school to college to minor leagues to Major League Baseball. First of all, not only for player development, but for safety for injuries, too. They get injured. And I don't know do you think Major League Baseball is doing this for cost cutting?
1: Yes, absolutely. Absolutely. Less players, less teams. They're definitely trying to save money, for sure.
2: But we have the Syracuse Mets AAA team here in Syracuse. And we love that. And I, you know, and they have like a shuttle bus from here to, you know, New York City between the players coming back.
1: I don't think, Cheryl, I'm up against it. It's good to hear from you. I don't think you have to worry about a team as big as Syracuse having issues, a market as big as Syracuse is having problems with retraction. I think you'll see some retraction, but it's probably at some of the lesser levels that you might see that. So don't be worried on that regard if something like this were to pass. Today, we got some bets to place. Bob Ryan's going to join us in a little bit. Legendary Boston sports writer. Let's place some bets. Graham's gambling, golf, maybe some baseball. Next.
3: 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QB battles in Cleveland, Minnesota, and Atlanta. Myles Garrett joining Matthew Stafford in LA. 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

0: We have bets to hand out. Believe it or not, staying away from USA Australia. Not going there since we don't know Christian Pulisic's status for the game. And betting against the Americans, well, un-American. Not going to do that. By the way, had to go back and look at some of the chances, some of the odds. Shout out to those who have tweeted us, who have called Oliver and saying, to the suggestion there's never been an underdog that's won the World Cup, France was the 18th ranked team in the world when they won the World Cup in 1998. So, even though what we've seen from the French has been dominant in recent years, Mbappe and company, 1998, bursting onto the scene a young Thierry Henry and all the talented players that the French had at that point. So, did want to volunteer that. Now, let's get set to tell you what we actually are betting on right now in Graham's Gambling.
1: It's time for Graham's Gambling. Let's make some money.
0: Let's see actually how some of our bets are doing so far. We placed three on the U.S. Open. Round one finished at Shinnecock Hills, or close to it, with a few players still left on the course to finish their round. One of those players is Corey Connors. We had a top 20 finish bet for him. He's at one under, currently tied for ninth. So that's off to a decent start. The one bet we had to win the tournament, Xander Schauffele. And while Xander got off to a fabulous start, two under through the first three holes, he's through 15 and currently two over for the day. So things, Shinnecock Hills quickly got to Xander Schauffele. And then a top 10 finish, it doesn't look promising for Ty Hatton, who shot a 4 over 74 on his first round. Not feeling great about that. Or actually, did he rally a little bit to get back to 2 over par? Got to make sure reading the count here, right? No, he was at 4 over. 74 for Ty Hatton. We had a top 10 finish on him. So those are the bets that we placed for the U.S. Open. In baseball, here's what we're doing, Oliver Popular. We are betting against Jacob Mizorowski. Does that sound like fun to you? A bet you're going to hate, but I love. Guy's young. Walt Weiss, where'd he go to school? Carolina. He's the manager of the Braves on a weekend that Carolina's playing in the College World Series. Might win it for the first time. They're favored to do that. So I say, given how great this Atlanta Braves team's been this year, at home, plus a run and a half run line this deal, at minus 118, courtesy of our friends at DraftKings, we're going to side with Marty Perez and the Atlanta Braves, plus a run and a half, which sounds like a nightmare given what Jacob Mizorowski did last week with his 15 or so Ks and his complete game shutout and only allowing a hit. We're on with you, Atlanta Braves. And here's another thing. I'm a Baltimore Orioles fan. I host a late-night program here on Westwood One Sports Night. Everybody who has who has taken calls and board up this show seems to love the L.A. Dodgers. Well, the Orioles are playing the Dodgers this weekend, and if you don't think at the run line plus 1.5 runs that I'm going to take the Baltimore Orioles to cover that against Roki Sasaki and the Dodgers, you're out your damn mind. Birds by a million at Dodger Stadium tomorrow night. So the Dodgers and the Braves, that is what we are on tomorrow night. Tempted to take Rhett Lauder as well against the New York Yankees. Oh, the Orioles against the Dodgers, if I misspoke there. Apologies. Rhett Lauder against Cam Schlittler of the Yankees might be something we look at as well. But no, baseball, we're on it. We have Bob Ryan that's going to join the program in just a little bit. He'll drop by in a half hour. You know him from the sports reporters and from Around the Horn back in the day. Hall of Fame sports writer from the Boston Globe. And the reason we're bringing Bob on, well, a lot of stuff going on in the NBA. The Knicks just had a victory parade in the Canyon of Heroes. And, well, the Celtics, speaking of Boston sports teams, the Celtics might be landing some guy named Giannis in the next week. We'll see ahead of the draft next Tuesday. But on Friday, June 19th, 2026, it'll be the 40-year anniversary of one of the more tragic events in the history of basketball. Lynn Bias was drafted on June 17th, 1986, shortly after one of the greatest NBA teams ever won the title, the 86 Celtics, just as good as it gets. And they had the number 2 pick. They took the star out of Maryland that many thought might have been better than Michael Jordan in the NBA, if you watched ACC basketball at that time. Taken number 2 overall by the Celtics, and then 2 days later, dead. Having a reaction to cocaine use that led to a lot of legislation and a lot of hand-wringing in this country. 40 years ago, that happened. And Bob Ryan will share his memories of Lynn Bias. From the Boston end of things, in covering that story, it's also a significant day. It's a holiday. It's Juneteenth as well. But also, that it marks the 20-year anniversary of my favorite team winning the Stanley Cup. The Carolina Hurricanes won June 19, 2006. I'll never forget that date for that reason as well. The Hurricanes won the Cup earlier this week, so something worth bringing up. But Bob Ryan is going to be our guest in the next half hour or so. Before we get to him, Joe Burrow compared the 2026 Cincinnati Bengals to the 2019 LSU Tigers this week. Believe it or not, there is a case that Joe might be right on this one. And that case is next on Westwood One Sports Night.
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0: This is Westwood One Sports Night. Here's Josh Graham.
1: We've reached the point in the evening where Oliver Popular and Denton Day are going back and forth trying to master the college football equivalent of 82-0. Is it called 20-0? Because that's the NFL version of it, and college football is just an offshoot of it, or is it 16-0?
2: No, it's 16-0, and we keep, the two of us have gotten 14-2 like six times, but we've not gotten better than 14-2, and it's aggravating.
1: Okay. Because we're about to talk about one of the greatest college football teams of all time, the 2019 LSU Tigers, and what Joe Burrow had to say relative to the 2026 Cincinnati Bengals, can we try to run it? How many positions do we have to do for college football?
2: You got to do a lot. I don't know that we could run it because you got to put 12.
1: No, I don't think that we can do it. But you know what we're going to do instead? Just so we can turn what you guys are doing behind the scenes rather than working into content. Can we see who does better? Can we refresh it right now at the start of the segment so you guys have the same amount of time and we figure out between you and Oliver Popular what your lineup looks like and who gets the better record?
2: We can definitely do that.
3: I'm game.
2: It's an easy one.
1: All right, Oliver, Denton, we're going to refresh our pages and we're going to do this in 3, 2, 1. And let me know when your team is complete and we'll see how you guys compared to each other and whether or not we agree with the assessment of whose team is better. In the meantime, Joe Burrow, not even casually, not even with subtlety, compared the 2026 Cincinnati Bengals to his LSU national champions in 2019. Here he was doing that earlier today.
4: You know, you go back and watch what I said before 2019 season at LSU. You know, I feel very similarly about this team. You know, I'm so excited to get started and get moving. And I wish we would ramp this right into training camp so we can continue to improve. Because I feel like, you know, there's so much greatness that we're going to be able to achieve this year. I'm just excited to get going.
1: The reaction to this has largely been clowning Joe Burrow. But frankly, believe it or not, it makes sense why Joe Burrow would compare these Bengals to that title team at LSU. Because rather than go back to what Joe Burrow said about that team prior to that season, how about let's just go back to the preseason rankings, what folks were saying about LSU going into that year. They weren't projected to make a national championship game. In fact, they weren't picked to win the SEC. They only received 5 of a possible 260 votes in the preseason poll in the SEC to win their division. So, that team wasn't expected to be one of the greatest teams ever. That was a surprise. Joe Burrow wasn't expected to win the Heisman Trophy. Mel Kiper had him mocked to be a 6th-round pick prior to that year. So when you look at the Bengals, they're not favorites to win the AFC North. They have the 8th-best odds to win the AFC, courtesy of our friends at DraftKings. Since only 7 teams make the postseason last we checked, odds makers are essentially saying Cincinnati's probably going to miss the playoffs. So they are being slept on. So why is Joe Burrow feeling confident in this year's team? Well, there is a case for it. They have a top 4 quarterback in the sport. That's what Joe Burrow is. When you look at the top of the NFL, the top tier, yes, we know Drake May and Matthew Stafford were the best quarterbacks last year in the MVP conversation. We understand. But the top 4 quarterbacks, talent-wise, in this game, it's Patrick Mahomes, Josh Allen, Lamar Jackson, and Joe Burrow. Unlike Lamar and Josh, he's been to a Super Bowl. and was leading in the final 3 minutes of that Super Bowl. Nearly won the damn thing for the Bengals. Joe Burrow, he has better weapons than all those elite quarterbacks, too. The Bengals, they were the only AFC North team that didn't make a coaching change this offseason. They chose stability in Zach Taylor, while the Browns, the Ravens, they made surprising moves. Off their head coach, Mike Tomlin, stepped down in Pittsburgh. So while they lost Trey Hendrickson to the division rival in Baltimore, no AFC North team made a bigger acquisition, both literally and figuratively, than Cincinnati adding Dexter Lawrence. They added Boye Mafe to that defensive front as well. And that's going to be impactful. But much like every other team in the AFC, the Bengals have key flaws you can point to. So this is generally how a segment like this works. You point to one team, you single out one team that could win the AFC, and then everybody gets mad at you pointing at the flaw that they clearly have, and then they start advocating for somebody else without recognizing the flaw that that team has. But every single one in the AFC has it. For the Ravens and Bills, this season, you're talking about first-time, first-year head coaches, Joe Brady and Jesse Minter. When does that ever result in winning a championship? Those quarterbacks have never broken through to the Super Bowl before, as we mentioned. In L.A., Justin Herbert hasn't won a playoff game. In Kansas City, it's injuries, it's age, it's a bad season they're coming off of. In New England, you get a cupcake schedule last year, now you get a difficult schedule. You lost key pieces. You have a horny coach. Allegedly. When you look at the Bengals' flaw, it's simply Joe Burrow's health. The O-line's decent. It's never been great. It still isn't great. And he's missed 16 games over the last three seasons. So when you're doing the calculus on the Bengals this year, if Joe Burrow is healthy, they can win the division. They could potentially go to the Super Bowl. If he isn't, they aren't even a playoff team. And maybe that's where they relate to 2019 LSU. With Joe Burrow, you can win it all. Without him, immense question marks. We're going to be joined in about a dozen minutes or so by the great Bob Ryan. Look forward to visiting with him. Boston Globe, you know him from Around the Horn and the sports reporters. Denton Day, Oliver Popular, how is your 16-0 going at the moment?
2: Not great performance. Not thrilled on my end.
1: Okay. Do you want to rattle off the team before you tell us the record?
2: So at quarterback, I got Jared Goff. This kind of takes like his best season, so it's the 2017 season. I had Rajon Neal at running back the 2013 season. Jordan Addison, a wide receiver from Pittsburgh, 2021.
1: Wow.
2: Loved that one.
1: Biletnikoff winner.
2: Mm-hmm. Joe Haluni at tight end. Again, my tight end game is terrible. And then Breece Hall as a flex the 2020 season. Alan Lazard, the 2016 season flex. That's my offense. Defense was James Pierce Jr., Jaleel Johnson, Cal Halliday from Michigan State, Kelvin Johnson from Kentucky. That one I got a little mark. It said he held me back, so damn it, Kelvin. Cameron Kitchens from Miami in 2022, and then Alton Robinson at Syracuse 2018 was my flex.
1: Wow. Okay, don't tell me the record. Let me see how that compares to Oliver's team. Oliver, let's go through the positions real quickly. Let's see how you did.
3: This one hurt because it was such an amazing start, and it just went so downhill so quick. I don't feel bad telling you it went downhill. You're probably still not going to guess the record. So my first two were 2014 Marcus Mariota.
1: Okay.
3: And 2012 DeAnthony Thomas.
1: Wow.
3: As someone grew up with the Pac-12, I was ecstatic. My next role is wide receiver Nick Easley out of Iowa. Any takers? No? We have, actually, this one I was excited about. Andrew Corliss, Penn State. He was pretty good there. Tight end. This was a good role. Dante Foreman, 2016 when they won the, what was it, the Peach Bowl with Sam Ehlinger?
1: Mm-hmm.
3: Orange Bowl?
1: One Texas? Of
3: Alex Collins, God rest his soul, got him 2013 Arkansas. He was pretty solid. I mean, for the options, he was the, by far the best. I got Cassius Howell on defense a year too early, unfortunately.
1: Oof.
3: I got J.C. Horn a year too early on defense.
1: Oh, my goodness. South Carolina.
3: Yeah. So the years just didn't match up. I did get Montez Sweat in 17 from Mississippi State. He was great. I don't want to say this incorrectly. If I do, I apologize. Chibuzi Onwuka out of Boston College. Actually, pretty solid numbers for a D-tackle. And then, if you can believe it, a 2019 linebacker from Indiana is what held me back. Raekwon Jones, 55 tackles, only one sack. So, yeah.
1: Wait, what was the Boston College year? Was it Esaraku?
3: No, his last name is Onwuka. His last name is Onwuka. Oh. Chibuzi, either... I believe it's Chibuzi Onwuka. I could, again, I apologize.
1: I love Chibuzi. Puts out big hits. Okay, let me try to guess the records. I'm going to say that you got a 10-6.
3: Who's you? Me?
1: Yes.
3: No, 9-7.
1: And I'm going to guess D-Day got 10-6.
2: No, I got 13-3.
1: Yeah, I thought his team was better, but I was trying to be nice.
3: That's the first time I've ever gotten less than 10 wins.
2: Yeah, I didn't know you could get less than 10 wins, honestly.
3: The overall defensive rating was 71.
1: You didn't show up when it mattered most.
3: Again, if you can believe it, a 2019 Indiana linebacker held me back. If you can believe it.
1: The lights, I believe it. The lights were bright, and you didn't rise to the occasion.
3: They gave stats, too. It's the 18,774th highest score of the day out of 19,709 runs.
1: Oh, that's... I appreciate you and your humility.
3: Yeah.
1: That's one of your best features. It is. I am super excited... Now that I know that there's a college basketball edition of this, I think it's called 31-0. Talking about regular season record, I think that's what it's called. One of you guys could correct me if I'm wrong, if it's a different title.
3: I think it's 40-0, assuming that you make
1: it. Is it 40-0?
3: Yeah, because the bid is, you know, 20 games an entire season, you win the Super Bowl, 16 for college, etc.
1: Got it. That would make sense. So, happy that that's the case. Also, for those who watch, by the way, make sure you're subscribed to the YouTube channel, to the podcast feed as well, Westwood One Sports Tonight, on Apple Podcasts and Spotify. You can also watch the show in addition to listening to it. Hundreds choose to watch that way. And however and wherever you listen or watch, greatly appreciate that. It's always pointed out by... enjoyment of Gatorade Zero. I get the 24-pack from Costco. Trying something different during this segment. Somebody passed along to me a container of Skittles Wild Cherry artificial, like flavoring for water bottles. And I'm giving that a try. It's not making my tongue turn red, but it has the water turn red. And it's a good flavor. If you like Skittles, see, I'm about it. I'm all about it. I'm a pro Skittle. Sour Skittles, preferably, if I had to choose between. I don't know if this is controversial at all, D-Day. I don't know if you're a chocolate candy guy or if you prefer the sweet and sour type of candies. I'm on the latter end of the spectrum there.
2: I'm an equal opportunity candy enthusiast.
1: Equal? Come on, there has to be one you like more. If you're at the gas station or the convenience store and you see the candy section, are you grabbing chocolate or are you grabbing...
2: No, if I'm at the gas station, it's usually going to be something sour, sweet, fruity, what have you. I can go chocolate too.
1: Don't get me wrong, I don't discriminate either, but I am about the sour candy. Game changers in that regard. Bob Ryan, don't want to keep him waiting much longer. Legendary sports columnist. He reflects on the passing of Lynn Bias 40 years later to the day. tells us whether or not it's feasible for the Celtics to add Giannis Antetokounmpo, and gives us some historical perspective on the Knicks celebrating their first championship in 53 years with their victory parade today. The legend, Bob Ryan, joins us next.
0: Is looking for a new contract before training camp. Will the Buccaneers get a deal done with the franchise QB or risk a distraction hovering over Tampa Bay all season? Westwood One Sports.
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0: This is Westwood One Sports Night. Here's Josh Graham.
1: What a treat it is to be joined by the legendary sports writer from the Boston Globe, Bob Ryan. You've also known his work from the sports reporters around the horn way back then, and he is an inductee in the National Sports Media Association's Hall of Fame. Bob, let's start by leaning into your historical perspective. 40 years ago, on June 19th, 1986, the basketball world lost Len Bias. You were, of course, covering the Celtics for the Boston Globe at the time. What is the most vivid memory you have from that draft night and what followed a couple of days later?
23: He managed to get to Boston by late afternoon. Remember, the draft was at noon in those days and in New York. And he came to Boston with relatives. I don't know if it was his father or uncle or grandma or whatever. And I was working with local radio at Time. I was part of the show that day and part of the group that was interviewing him. So I can remember sitting there interviewing him, and he was wearing a gray suit and a Celtics hat, beaming. It was all positive. It was all wonderful. And looking at his beaming relatives behind him. And that was my last image that I personally had of Len Bias. The next morning, I was preparing to go to my office. And it was, I don't know, 9:30, 10 o'clock, whatever, in the morning. And as I was getting in my car, my then 16-year-old son, 15, going on 16 at the time, came running out of the house. Dad, Len Bias is dead. What? I had no idea what was going on, naturally. And I forget. So I then drove to the, rather than going to my office, I went to the Celtics office. That's my story with that. It was stunning. Now I had actually seen him play. I don't know what I was doing in Durham, but I was in Durham at Cameron, and the night he dropped 40 on the Blue Devils, and I had a pretty good personal feel for what he could be.
1: Golden age of ACC basketball. A lot of people forget that he didn't go number one in that draft. Brad Daugherty from North Carolina did.
23: Yeah, and Daugherty.
1: I forget the NC State kid that went three. Was it Washburn? Who was it that went number three?
23: It was Washburn. One other, you know, the only other thing I can contribute. In the run-up to the draft, I don't know if it was EEI or not, but anyway, it wasn't. We interviewed coaches of the many prospective high picks, because the Celtics own that tremendous pick. They had that number two pick. And so we knew they were going to get a good player. And we interviewed, everybody. Well, we interviewed Lefty. And I can still hear Lefty. One thing Lefty said about Len Bias. Quote, Leonard's only vice is ice cream, unquote. Oh, put that in your head when you think about Len Bias.
1: Crazy. Lefty Drizel, the legend at Maryland. We're being joined by Bob Ryan, the Boston Globe legendary sports writer, columnist emeritus here on Westwood One Sports Night. Now, again, we look at this reflecting. Considering the Celtics in 86, you said they had that draft pick. They had just won the title with arguably the franchise's greatest team ever. You couldn't have forecasted then how quickly the East would shift the Detroit Pistons a few years after that into the dominant Jordan and the Bulls. But as you reflect upon the impact of Len Bias's passing now, how much of the NBA's history do you think is different if he's able to suit up for the Celtics?
23: Number one, there was a very good chance that the Celtics beat the Lakers in 87. They needed another player, as it turned out. They had Walton went down, never played 10 games the whole year, was useless, frankly, and that year. And they had other injuries, and they needed another player. He could have been that other player. As it is, they took the Lakers six games, and even though they were very, very short on personnel, and who knows, number one. And then he would have been a mainstay. What a thing that would have been. Now, my only question about the what if, about what if they had biases, sooner or later, he wouldn't be coming off the bench. He would have going to have to, you know, the agent would be agitating, the father would be agitating, his next-door neighbor would be agitating, you know, what they're going to do. They would have had to come to some decision, or I don't know what that whatever would have been. But anyway, it's all speculative. Never happened anyway. I'll just say he would have been enough, I think, to get them by the Lakers that year. That start with that, and then you go from there.
1: By the way, meant to ask, you said you didn't go into the office that day. You learned he died. You went to the Celtics building. What do you remember about what that vibe was like?
23: Well, somber, naturally, stunning. I don't. That's about all. I don't remember any specifics whatsoever.
1: Did you see Red Auerbach?
23: I probably did. I would think. And Red was shaken because, and this was personal to Red, only because he was a D.C. kid. And Red was a friend. Red liked Lefty. Red was, you know, Red was a D.C. resident. He had been a D.C. resident since he went to GW in the 1940-ish, and lived all the time. He coached and was general managed and was president of Celtics. His full-time off-season home was Washington, D.C., and he was extremely proprietary to everything Washington, D.C., restaurants, ball players, everything. And this hurt. This was the most painful thing imaginable, that the kid from D.C. was the one involved.
1: Bob Ryan's with us here, Westwood One Sports Night, one of the best basketball writers ever, as far as I see it, and especially for the NBA. And I'd be remiss not to ask you while we got you here. In New York City, it was an image many were skeptical we'd ever see again. Earlier today, the Knicks rode through the Canyon of Heroes as 2026 NBA champs. What did you find most special about watching this New York basketball team?
23: They played the game, quote unquote, the right way. They were about winning. They were about sacrifice. They were about hit the open man. They were about digging deep for going after loose balls. They played basketball. They played proper basketball, and they had this year, because of the machinations, they wound up with some depth, and they could hurt you in many different ways. They are a very worthy champion. From a basketball standpoint, there is absolutely nothing you can't admire about them. They play the game beautifully. I've been on their case for 2 years. That roster assembly that Leon Rose has put together is masterful. And, you know, he made a lot of interesting decisions. There are a lot of complicated moves in terms of three-way trade and this and that, but he got them all done and put together a really good basketball team. So I'm going to look at it that way. That they're admirable, and I picked up on them last year, and thought that they were a team on the move and somebody you should keep.

0: It's inevitable that that these discussions will take place because that's the climate that we live in. It's not 1975. We didn't have a proliferation of talk shows or anything like that in those days. Some of these topics weren't relevant. But naturally, people are going to want to compare them to the 70 and 73 Knicks. It's a one frame of reference. And the game is so different. The three-point has totally distorted the game and changed it, a completely different game. So it's fruitless to try to compare who would have beaten whom because they would have been playing different games. Although I will say this, there was a guy on the 73 Knicks that was made for this game, made for it. And I remember when he was playing going, my God, where is he shooting from? Jerry Lucas. Jerry Lucas would have been a devastating three-point shooter. Devastating. So he was shooting threes when there were no threes. It would have been a wonderful thing. Now, as far as Brunson's role in their pantheon, he's had a couple of phenomenal, he's had coming off a spectacular playoffs, a all-pro year, a run since he's come there. He's been tremendous. He's not the greatest Knick yet, okay? Let's hold off on that. Let him have a few more years. Walt Frazier is Mr. Knick. Walt Frazier, who still around, he's a Knick icon, all those years as a broadcaster, he's my man. He's the greatest Knick. But has Brunson got a chance to rip that title away from him? Yeah, keep doing it, kid. And the argument, it'll be hard to argue against you.
1: I can't remember.
0: You say that.
1: I can't remember if this is a conversation we had at a various like winery sports bar or something, or if it was an on-air conversation that we had talking about the sports that you can, in some way, accurately compare era to era. The baseball stats are still very much the same today as they were decades and decades ago. So that's a natural comp point. Football, I think, is a sport, if I remember correctly, you said it's probably the most different because of how you got one 300-pounder on a Super Bowl champion 50 years ago, and now there are a couple dozen on them on a team.
0: Right.
1: I forget basketball. I thought, if memory served, you thought basketball was a sport that was more comparable than people think.
0: Well, that's before, I don't know what year that would have been. Obviously, it's no longer true. The three-point shot has completely altered the nature of the game at every level. As I say, it's distorted the game at every level. And every eight-year-old kid thinks he's Steph Curry or wants to be Steph Curry, who is the most influential player of the 20th century. We can go over who were influential players to influence all of basketball in the 20th. I said 20th, I meant 21st. Hank Lissetti with the one-hander and Kenny Sailors or whoever you want to give credit for the jump shot, and Russell for putting the block shot as an art form and changing the nature of what a center could and should be. And then Elgin Baylor invented individual basketball that still exists today that did not really exist before him. And now it's Steph Curry. And with the three-pointer and of course Caitlin Clark too. So it's a different game now. So whatever was true then, it ain't true now. It's just not. I mean, I'll give you a wonderful example. One day, I don't know if it was before game two or three or whatever, but I happened to flip on to NBA TV in preparation for the game that night, and thank God I got there in time. They were showing a half hour worth of highlights from 1976. Six-game series, the Celtics and the Suns, and including the epic, famous triple overtime game five. And the nature of the game was so vastly different. Occasional three, maybe, but, inside out, fast breaks, beautifully orchestrated fast breaks, ball moving around side to side. It was the nature of how to play the game was offensive. It was very different. And I think even more entertaining. You had inside pivot play, of course, and Celtics had Dave Cowens. And the big takeaway I got, Josh, of individual play that I should be remembered, how good Alvin Adams was that young as a rookie. And he was a young rookie, too. He had a wonderful series. He was really a tremendous player. People forget about Alvin Adams. But anyway, the game is so different.
1: You're talking about 76. Last night, for whatever reason, we went back to some of the scores in the 2005 finals between the Pistons and Spurs. Game one, Spurs 84, Pistons 69. Yeah. Game seven, Spurs 81,

0: Pistons 74. So it's not even.
1: Yeah, no. Well, wait a minute. That game was a reversion to the old thing. And yes, we had an era. I called it the dead ball era. In which the scores were low. I think if you look closely, there was a finals in which nobody scored 100, or only one team did in that era.
0: It was that final. It was there was one team that scored 100 points out of the two teams in the seven games.
1: Well, that's because the nature of the game was walk it up, and I call it was Frady Cat basketball by coaches who were happier when their team did not have the ball than when it did, and that was the whole era. That Bulls era, by the way, you know, their lasting legacy is nil. And that, by the way, was Michael and nothing. Michael and that's it. They didn't leave any team legacy that we can sink our teeth into. But there were people like guys you wouldn't believe that wouldn't shoot the ball. Larry Brown was a culprit, believe it or not. And of course Jerry Sloan, was a culprit. There were others. That was a different world. Thank God. And that was a dead era. I remember us grilling David Stern in the '94 and '95 finals about these terrible games. And he said, "Well, you guys like 1-0 baseball games and 14-7 football games, and you know, yeah, well, maybe so, but that, you know, it was a terrible era, and thank God we got away from that."
0: Yeah, or golf tournaments where the winning score might be 1 under par. I don't want to get into all the stuff.
1: Oh, well, you may have that. Don't expect anything different this week.
0: Yeah, exactly right. Let's close with.
1: I mean, I'll go with the over under. It'll be one plus one. I'm serious.
0: Yeah, I wouldn't bet against you. Bob Ryan is the legendary sports writer from the Boston Globe, and we know you from your time with the Sports Reporters as well. Let's view this in a way as a parting shot. The Boston Celtics, rumored to be in the mix for Giannis. How much or how little does this make sense to you?
1: I'm such a mixed feeling on this. I'm in no hurry to give away Brown. And I know he said a dumb thing about this is my most favorable, memorable year. You know, he never should have said it because he should have known people would not take that the right way after you just lost a 3-1 lead in the finals. And it sounds much too selfish, you know, because he had a great year when they didn't have Tatum, blah, blah, blah. Okay. I'm not, just given the old talking to. Giannis, I wish I could be sure that he would be showing up for you healthy and ready to play when it matters. You know, he misses a lot of games. He hasn't had great playoffs the last few years when he's been in them, going all the way back to 21, you know. And I know he brings a different dimension, and he brings something that they could use. I don't doubt that. I'm not going to cry if they don't make the deal. I'm not going to go trying to jump off a bridge if they do. You know, I'll say, okay. Because one reason being, in Brad I trust. And I might come down to this, Josh. Whatever Brad Stevens does, I'm going to nod my head and say, okay, I'm okay with that. So I mean, I'm serious. He's proven himself to be too solid, too smart, too savvy. And so if Brad wants to do it, all right, fine.
0: Bob Ryan, it's so great to have you on this national venture. You mentioned briefly WEEI. We appreciate our friends in Boston out that way and the 300 markets we're in across the country. I hope we can do this again sometime soon because you're the best. Really appreciate it.
1: Well, as they say, Josh, you know where to find me.
0: We will put this show to bed next on Westwood One Sports Night.
2: The U.S. men's national team looks to go 2-0 in group play when they take on Australia. Can the Americans win two games in group play for the first time since the original World Cup nearly a century ago? We'll find out Friday. Westwood One Sports.
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0: missed opportunity not playing 40-0 with Bob Ryan. Every year, Bob Ryan and I would hang out in the summer, and it's a dinner, the National Sports Media Association's awards weekend, and we would have a trivia night, and whoever was on Bob Ryan's team would win every year. Case in point example, we're at the Final Four in New Orleans 4 years ago, and I'm doing some research for a show. And D-Day, I pulled a stat that every single championship team in college basketball dating back to the 40s had a player, and it was a specific year in the 40s, had a player that was selected in the first 30 picks of the draft. So if you don't have essentially what now is a first-round pick on your team, you're probably not going to win the national championship. I tell Bob Ryan this stat, and what does Bob do? Bob starts rattling off the first six or seven picks of the 1946 or whatever draft it was, because that's how much ball Bob Ryan knows. So, could have used his help in 40-0. You know what? Before we put the show to bed, I'm going to give it one last run. 40-0. See how it goes. See what we're able to do with it.
1: Do you want to inform some of the people?
0: You guys can help me with this too.
1: Because there's a motivation factor for
0: you. So, 40-0, for those who don't know, is you try to pick a basketball lineup and you have one re-rack and they give you a team in a certain era. I'm inspired because while we were talking to Bob Ryan, D-Day was proud of the fact he went 32-2.
1: Correct.
0: So ever since we got done talking with Bob Ryan, I've been trying to beat 32-2. And the best I've gotten is 30-4. Haven't been able to do it. So I think as a show right now, because this is a collective, we don't need separation amidst the show. How about we try right now to do a 40-0 together? See who the best players that we could take are. And Oliver Popular, what was the best record you had so far?
2: 30-4.
0: 30-4. Okay. So let's give this one go, and we'll see what our record is. We could decide together who we play with. I'm trying to filibuster and pull this thing up real quickly. Okay. I have it here. Villanova 2014 through 2018. Brunson.
1: I think I know a guy. He's very
0: Any
1: popular
0: objections?
1: At the moment.
2: No, that was exactly who I was thinking.
0: All right, we're going to go with Jalen Brunson. Next rack. Notre Dame 2008 to 2012. Pat Connaughton's a choice, but Notre Dame won the ACC in 2015. So let's not do that. By the way, Westwood One Sports, your home for the Final Four. That's why we're doing college basketball here. Also, we just know ball that way. I'm leaning re-rack.
2: My Notre Dame knowledge on Notre is Dame. That 2015
0: this
2: season.
0: Early on. Yes.
1: Rack it.
0: So I'm leaning re-rack. Rack it. We got Indiana 2008 through 2012. This is pre-Cody Zeller, but we got Oladipo.
1: I was about to say, that's Oladipo.
2: But that wasn't his, like, 2013 was his prime year, right? Was he good his first year as well? Like, that good?
1: They didn't really have
0: Oladipo,
1: anyone else that was great.
0: Yeah, I would. Oh, I think the play might be. Well, you're right. Cody Zeller would have been like 2015. Probably would have been
2: another
0: peak time to get Cody Zeller.
2: Didn't they have another big?
0: But
2: time?
0: I might be getting him mixed up with Kaminsky.
2: Wait, Eric Gordon.
0: Who went to Wisconsin?
2: No,
0: Eric Gordon.
2: He went to Indiana.
0: He's there. I think Eric Gordon's the play.
2: Yeah,
0: that's who we're talking about. Okay, so we're going to do Eric Gordon, because that's the right play. We're going to have him shooting guard or small forward, guys?
1: Shooting guard.
2: Shooting guard.
0: Shooting guard. All right, next rack. Minnesota 2011 through 2015.
1: Oh, wrecked.
2: Yeah, that's going to upset the score.
0: Ralph Sampson III went from Georgia Tech to Minnesota. I remember him. But this is where things get difficult, guys.
2: Didn't they have one?
0: We have to make decisions between Joe Coleman or Roddy Williams.
2: Didn't they have one team that made the tournament that was pretty good? And it had like a big man on that team who was solid?
0: I love how Denton knew immediately. Wrecked.
1: I mean, like, they're just teams that are, when you spin them, you're like, oh, Minnesota in the mid-2010s? Great. When they were awful and the Big Ten was awful? Love it.
0: It's I'm going to go Rodney Williams, small forward. Utah, 2011 through 2025. You want to say it or should I?
2: Wait, 2011 through 25 or 15?
0: Wrecked. 2021 through 2025.
2: Oh, yeah. No.
1: Wrecked. Either one was tough. Spinning Utah on this, great in the football version.
0: Well, no, I think Jakob Poeltl would have popped up in the 2011 mid-2000s era. So we're going to go with Ezra Asar. And then to wrap things up, we have North Carolina 2017 through 2021. I think we go Justin Jackson over Luke May. Justin Jackson. We went 24-10, guys.
2: That works.
1: Thank you, Minnesota. And
0: by the way, Roddy Williams did average 12-6. But by the way, both those guys averaged 12-6. The two players that I chose. So, I don't think it was that terrible. I think we deserve better than 24-10. How about you subscribe to our podcast and to our YouTube channel, Westwood One Sports Night. We'd appreciate that. Bob Ryan, appreciate him dropping by. We're going to be joined by JP Della Camera tomorrow. Leading voice on U.S. soccer, reacting to USA Australia. To close out today's show, let's put this show to bed.
1: So you're a movie guy. How hyped are we for Toy Story?

0: you had these massive movies take off. Obsession, namely Backrooms. That those Supergirl. Were surprises.
1: Next week.
0: And I don't think Supergirl was on the radar screen. There's Should one be. More movie I am forgetting though.
1: That Spider-Man
0: is big. Oh, Disclosure Day was last Friday, the Steven Spielberg movie. So it really is a big movie, kind of for whatever your taste is. Big summer for movies.
1: So you're gonna watch
0: That's
1: Toy Story 5?
0: That's not what you're talking about here, though, is it?
1: No, it was actually exactly what I'm talking about, because I can't believe there's 5 Toy Stories.
0: I like the premise. I like the premise because apparently the villain is like the iPad screen. So this seems to be like an anti-technology for kids, maybe anti-AI type of a movie.
1: Well, the villain is whoever gave Woody a bald spot. Like, why was that one necessary? And I mean, bald is beautiful. Welcome to the team, Woody. But, I mean...
0: Did this touch close to home?
1: He's an action figure.
0: A little bit.
1: I was like, what does he need a bald spot for?
0: Donovan Klingon, Alex Caraban, Tristan Newton, Stefan Castle.
1: You're going to be up until like 4 a.m. just playing this nonstop.
0: Is Steph Castle the play? Or do I go, man, Liam McNeely put up some numbers too. This is a problem. You guys put me on this. I didn't even know really it was a thing until you brought it to my feet here.
1: It was going to find you.
0: Because 24 and 10 is not the way you go out. 24 and 10 is not the way you want to go out.
1: What is the acceptable way to go out?
0: And I don't plan to go out. 30 and something? Probably. You think Drake Toll can go 30 and 4 on 40 and 0? Riddle me that.
1: I'm going to say no, he cannot.
0: Addie Bates
1: might have a chance. Addie Bates would destroy it at 162 and 0. You put her on the baseball one, she's going 161 and 1, guaranteed.
0: Do they even have that for baseball?
1: I'm sure. I mean, if they have it for college football, college basketball, they got to have one for baseball.
0: I don't like the team that I just put together, so I'm not going to share what the record is because there's 10 seconds left in this show. I'm going to put Cameron Johnson as my power forward, 29 and 5.
2: Darn. 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

0: I guess we should go. Good morning, good morning, good morning. It is the Drake Toll Show. John Lund in for Drake. It is Juneteenth. Happy Juneteenth. We have a ton to get to today. In about 20 minutes, we'll get into all of the NBA, including the Knicks parade in Manhattan yesterday and parades in general and so forth. But Curtis is not here today. It is Addie and Laura. So if you're going to the Drake Toll, let me fix this. If you're going to the Drake Toll Show page, it will be much more pleasant today. Good morning, good morning, good morning. Hi, Addie. How are you? Are you in a different room? Are you somewhere different?
1: I am. Right now, it looks like I'm in like a little closet because I'm in the process of moving. So I have no pictures up yet. Nothing.
0: Oh, okay.
1: Just checking. I have Sinatra. Big Sin is here. She'll be here at some point.
0: Oh, very nice.
1: But yes. Yes, very I'm nice. Still moving.
0: Yeah, I was a little worried about that. A couple of things on my mind before we get into soccer. And I was just speaking late last night so I could get a better perspective to some friends in Seattle. And Seattle is a big-time soccer city, and we're taking on Australia, and we might be down a player and all this. So we'll get into all those kind of things. I am not going to break down soccer. But a few things that have hit my mind today. If Curtis was here, the fact – I mean, we would have about, what, 900 bonks just to the fact of the U.S. Open is in Shinnecock Hills. But we won't probably have as many of those today, but – I do think that the show now, because Laura is here and Curtis is not here, we might be mature enough to say Shinnecock Hills many, many times today.
2: Less bogs today.
0: There we go. Well, you see, I know we'll do it. But correct me if I'm wrong, because I was in All the Days Run Together, I think last week or week before, and Curtis was upset because we wouldn't take phone callers. Because, by the way, if you'd like to be our phone caller of the day here on the Drake Toll Show, 310-840-4910, 310-840-4910 on the Westwood One Sports Talk and Text Line. Isn't that right? Like, Curtis is a pretty laid-back guy, except, you know, even though he gets up at, you know, I don't know, 1:30 in the morning, not very much L.A. traffic, comes in. And he's usually, when I've done the show, the numerous times I've done the show and filled in for Drake, he's been pretty laid back. But for like the last hour and a half of the show, he was not himself. Am I wrong in that? Because you want him to pick up calls. He didn't pick up calls. And then he got angry. If I remember
1: right. That's
0: exactly
1: what happened.
0: Am I correct
1: yes.
0: in that?
1: No, you are correct in that. And
2: really? I don't know what happened.
0: He wasn't even speaking. He wasn't bonking. There were no effects. Everything was very just by the book. He was just button pushing. He was just like, okay, that's fine. Addie's mad at me. Did you guys resolve that? I was just curious. Was everything okay?
1: In some way. Yeah, there was an ending to that. For
2: yeah.
1: Sure.
2: That's why
0: like
2: I'm
0: the
2: here.
0: Next day was fine.
1: Yeah. Okay. Say hi to Laura.
0: I was just checking.
2: That's why
0: yeah.
2: I'm here.
0: Exactly. Exactly. I was just like, did something happen all of a sudden? But, you know, today's a holiday, so I guess Curtis is taking the time off, although Curtis doesn't take time off. But so there's that. So just wanted to make sure that everybody was good. Everybody was rocking and rolling. You're in an Astros sweatshirt today. For those who don't know, that's your baseball team. We'll get into some baseball today. Very nice. Oh, wow. There's already tension. Laura just booed your Astros sweatshirt. Well, I think we might have
1: you
0: some
1: know,
0: problems today.
1: They hate us because they ain't us.
0: Yeah, I got you. By the way, how's moving working out? Moving is probably, what is it? It's not on the top five stresses. I think it's like divorce, loss of job, death of a family member, that kind of stuff. But, I mean, I'd put moving, I don't know, top 10, maybe top 5, because I do remember, because I moved within a year, and I just remember these guys were hauling all our stuff, and we have a pretty big house, and they were hauling all our stuff around. At the end of it, I asked these guys, I said, how do you do this every day? Because they basically moved our stuff all day long, and then at the end of it, it was probably like 10, 11 o'clock, I offered these guys a couple of beers, they hung out for a while, pretty big guys. There was three of them to do our house, and I was like, how do you do this every single day? And they're just like, no, we like it. And I'm like, wait a minute, you like moving my refrigerator? You like moving our boxes? You like, because my wife's like, no, that goes down here, and this is the, and these guys are like, yeah, this is like what we do. It's cool. And I was like, wow, because moving is a stress.
1: And
0: big
1: it's
0: stress.
1: Just me. It's just me. I don't hire movers, so it's just me. And we live on like the second floor, and there's no like, so it's just stairs. It's fine, whatever. So there's no elevator. In the first day last week, there was no air conditioning, and the landlord was like, well, I don't think you know how to work the thermostat, even though I had told about it for multiple, like, weeks. And turns out, It's 92 degrees, and so now I'm angry because I'm moving all this furniture. It's a blown compressor. And I was like, yeah, don't ever. And he's like, that's going to be expensive to fix. And I was like, not my problem.
0: It's not on you.
1: I was like, that's home ownership for you. And so, yeah, I'm still moving. And I'm over it. I'm over it. Today's the last day. Today's the last day. I was supposed to move more yesterday, but I got hit by a softball in my head. So yeah. I'm telling you, it's been a week. It's been a week.
0: Wow.
1: I'm here. I'm alive. Rough.
0: Wow. Yeah, moving's not fun. No, it is the least. It, you know, like I said, probably maybe top five, certainly top 10. All right, let's get into some things. Everything else will come out in the wash today, but let's get into some things. I wrote a piece for Yahoo today, and I was excited to talk about it. And my background in soccer is probably what a lot of kids is, which is you play to a certain age, and then you kind of age out of it, and then you discover football or baseball or something, and then you play those sports and whatever. And soccer was a fun part of your life, and you get it to a certain extent, but you certainly don't get it to the level of, that they play it now. And that's probably part of the problem is because we sit there and go, well, I played, I know. And it's like, look, I don't know. And then some people watch Ted Lasso and are like, yeah, I get the rules. It's like, okay, whatever. But I don't know how to describe it, but my angle first and foremost was that everyone's waiting, and at least in my career, we've said this a million times, where, you know, what is soccer in the U.S. and when is it going to arrive and is it going to get bigger and is it... Like, I was looking at the numbers the other day, and I've got them right here. Let me pop these numbers up just because, like I said, I wrote this thing, and I grabbed the numbers off this whole thing. Let's see. Against Paraguay, 16 million viewers on Fox, the most watched U.S. men's national telecast ever, and the most watched English language World Cup stage match in American history. Then you add in the Spanish language audience, and the total approach 25 million viewers. And then for comparison, non-U.S. game, Mexico's opener against South Africa drew more than 6 million viewers in the United States, the largest audience ever for a World Cup group stage match on English language television. I know that's a lot of qualifiers, but the bottom line is that soccer is growing. Soccer is big. Now, this is kind of an interesting thing on the other side of it. Recent survey found out that 32% of Americans plan to watch the World Cup, 70% plan to watch the Super Bowl, 58% the Winter Olympics. So I'm not saying that soccer is what football is, and I think a lot of people confuse that. But the fact that we are getting numbers that we've never seen before, and I was having a conversation last night, like I said, with a friend of mine in Seattle who's going to be at the World Cup match today, which, by the way, a massive missed opportunity to have this thing at, what, noon Pacific, 3, where you are, Addy, right, where Laura and I are, it's going to be noon. I don't know how you don't put that into a better, bigger window for the U.S. because most of the games are playing on U.S. soil. It's like, hello, like we're trying to grow this sport even more. But my point overall here is soccer has arrived in the U.S. You know, there are certain pockets in the U.S. I know there are certain pockets where you are, Addy, where it's big. Seattle, where it's being played tonight, is a huge soccer. The Pacific Northwest in general, L.A. has obviously embraced because of their population. But people are waiting for it to maybe eclipse the NFL or baseball or one of our big major sports. It's never going to do that. But soccer's as big as it is in the country. And so the piece I wrote basically is, if you're waiting for soccer to arrive, this is what the arrival of soccer looks like. Because tonight, today, everyone's going to be watching this. You know, I don't know if is this going to be the NCAA tournament? You know, in terms of just people stopping work and watching, I think it is. Like, I've got stuff to do today, but I'm going to stop it to watch this. I think a lot of people are going to stop it. And one of the reasons is, and why soccer can get bigger and bigger, is we're actually supposed to be pretty good. Like, the women are always good. But the men, it's like, I think we're ranked 16th. We're kind of, eh. But that match against Paraguay, all of a sudden, it's like, whoa, we're looking pretty good. And all of a sudden, you know, the more we win, and I'm a conspiracy theorist. Like, we're on home soil. We go to the powers that be, and we say, hey, it would be really nice if you give us, you know, a U.S. whistle here, wink, wink, nudge, nudge. And I kind of expect that to happen because it's in the betterment of everybody if the U.S. is pretty good. So we'll see how it happens in Seattle against Australia. I know we're down potentially a really, really good player. I'm not going to break down soccer for you. But that's my point is, soccer's pretty big. I think this is what the arrival of soccer looks like in the U.S. What do you think?
1: I would compare this kind of hype to earlier in this year with the US and Canada and the Olympics with all of their different tournaments. Like, people just start rallying behind their country. And it's exciting. It's here. I think that's what makes it different, is that it is being hosted. A lot of these games are in the United States.
0: Yep.
1: So now you're like, okay, everyone is here. If you see all these countries coming in, it just makes it so, like, exciting. You see other countries getting excited. I know last night I was at a bar. I was at a Mexican bar because I...
0: What?
1: I root for Team Mexico.
0: Shocking.
1: I did not drink. I just wanted to watch soccer because I had to continue moving. I was like, okay, guys, I gotta move.
0: Really?
1: Yeah, that's why the rundown came so late. I was still moving.
0: I don't mean to get off on a tangent here, but that's what I was thinking, is because I thought there would be a story today, because oftentimes there's a story when the thing comes late. Oh. And I was thinking to myself, she's out somewhere and there's going to be a story. So the story is, you went to a bar, you didn't drink.
1: No.
0: Just to watch Mexico.
1: Well, because it was after our softball game. Our softball game was a little earlier, but it was a bad game because they put us on a Little League turf field. They put me as pitcher, everything like that, because we didn't have anybody else that could pitch. By the way, when you're 30 feet away from the batter and you're using metal bats and that comes right back at you,
0: that is scary.
1: That hurts.
2: Could have been worse. Right.
1: Yes. So it was a crazy game. So then we went out and watched Mexico. I made all my teammates root for them, or else I said they were not going to be my friend. We watched Mexico soccer, and then I packed up my kitchen last night. So that's a fun night.
0: Wow. Look at
1: that. Like,
2: she numbed her pain with cerveza. I know you did, Abby.
1: I know I didn't. I did not have
0: it. Oh, I love how you just rolled that cerveza out.
1: I did not. I put ice on it. And
0: wow. Time, I want to get back. I promise I want to get back into this soccer thing. And this soccer thing is going to take 2 segments. We got to talk more about it. But I'm impressed. You went to let me get this straight. You watched Mexico at a Mexican restaurant.
1: Yep.
0: With the temptation of, as Laura said, can you say cerveza again the way you just said it?
2: Cerveza.
0: Oh, that was amazing. Oh, listen to that. That makes me want to have one right now. No margarita, no cerveza, no nothing, because you had to go back and pack your kitchen.
1: I had nachos.
0: And like what, water?
1: Yes, I had water.
0: Diet drink?
1: Like, I did have water.
0: Wow.
1: I know.
0: Look at the mature adult you're becoming.
1: I was being responsible.
0: Wow.
2: Never have I heard.
0: I know it.
1: Don't act like you're not impressed.
0: No, I don't act like I'm not impressed. I am incredibly impressed. If people are on the Drake Toll Show YouTube channel right now, this is not the story I thought. Because when I'm in here, and I'm sure Drake does the same thing, I'm always like, okay, I'm always trying to read into what you're doing, and I'm thinking, okay. And I was, not that I was upset, I wasn't. I was just like, I'm waiting for the rundown. I'm on the West Coast, so it's not as big of a deal. And I'm thinking, man, this thing came, I have to look at my email, which I won't, but I mean, you know, fairly late. And I was like, I wonder what the story is. And I would never have thought, and I knew that you play, you know, I know you play softball and all that. I just was thinking there's got to be a story. She's going to be in a bad mood, but I didn't know about moving.
1: I mean, I am in a bad mood for moving. I'm over it. I'm over it. I didn't even go to trivia on Wednesday because I was just moving. Like, I'm so over this.
0: As far as though being, okay, so the place you're in, is it a sports bar? Like, what kind of a place is it? And the reason I'm asking is because I'm trying to gauge, like, I'll tell you about my friend coming up next who's in Seattle, and Seattle is going to be bonkers. But, like, are people into it? Like, okay, it's non-U.S. match you're watching. Are people into it?
1: Yeah, and everybody in there was wearing a Mexico jersey other than me because I had my softball game. Like, everybody was into it. And that's – I said it on the show before, and I know this is controversial. Like, that's my team. Like, I've rooted for Mexico my entire life. I have all my Mexico gear. Like, that is my team. And so I kind of, you know, did my research. I knew that a lot of people were going to be there supporting Mexico, and there was a couple people supporting South Korea. And it was a good time. I mean, everybody – it's the same. Everybody's high-fiving each other. All right by each other. It was a good time, and I actually loved it. It was kind of different than if I go just to see, like, a football game at a Saints bar or something like that. Like, this reminded me more of whenever I was at the World Series, and anything that happened, everybody was just high-fiving and hugging each other, because it's just, it means that much. It's your country. So.
0: Oh, look at this. This is nice. Yes. See, this is what I like. I like this. Everybody gets into it with their country. This is even more. We got to get into this part of it. It's even more than the Olympics. It's more than all that kind of stuff. People can hit us up in the chat room. I'd love to hear what your interest level is. 310-840-4910. You can be the caller of the day for the Drake Toll Show. We'd love to take calls. We'd love to talk soccer with you. I want to get into it.
2: Laura?
0: I want to tell you the story.
2: Yes, we will take calls.
0: Yeah,
2: Please call.
0: I think Curtis might get replaced. I want to ask Laura, too, because she's in L.A. So we'll get into this conversation coming up next. Like I said, I wrote a piece for Yahoo today. Soccer has arrived. I believe that. And what it's going to be like tonight in Seattle. We'll continue the conversation. Love to get your thoughts. If you want to hit us up on the Drake Toll Show YouTube channel and get in there, that's great. If you want to hit us up on the lines, that is wonderful. 310-840-4910. Laura is in for Curtis today. Juneteenth today. Happy Juneteenth to you. Addie is here. She's cranky, but you know what? You're hiding it very, very well.
1: I would have never known. Thank you.
0: Never would have known. And I'm kind of, proud's the wrong word, but incredibly impressed by you. I couldn't have done what you did. Watching a sporting event, Mexican food is number one on my list, and watching cold beers and margaritas go by me, there's no way. There's just no way I could have done it. So I'm very, very, very impressed. And then you went home and packed up your kitchen. That is incredibly impressive.
1: Yeah, thank you.
0: I will say impressive.
1: Not an alcoholic, guys.
0: All right, let's get more into it. Coming up next, Drake Toll Show, John Lund in on this Friday. Thanks for joining us on Westwood One Sports and the Westwood One Sports app.
3: The U.S. men's national team looks to go 2-0 in group play when they take on Australia. Can the Americans win two games in group play for the first time since the original World Cup nearly a century ago? We'll find out tomorrow. Westwood One Sports.
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0: drunk before the game, we're going to get drunk during the game, and then we're going to get drunk after the game.
1: I'm excited!
2: I love it! Yeah, yeah baby!
3: There are a lot of great calls. I don't think there's anything better than that. The Drake Toll Show. Thanks for joining us on a Friday. Laura is here. Addie is here. Addie is moving, so be careful, man. Don't come at her. Nope. You know how it is when you're moving. Just steer clear. She's got one more day left. Be impressed that she went and watched Mexico last night. Went to a Mexican restaurant. There were cervezas. There were margaritas. She didn't do anything. She went home and packed her kitchen. What a mature adult she's becoming. Very, very nice.
4: Thank you.
5: That means she's going to something, you know? But you see that, you're like...
3: Exactly. Plus... I don't know. Everything is, I think, show fodder on this show. Going to Nashville, which, by the way, is just one of the best cities in our country. I don't think anybody can debate that. You know, if people debate like, oh, I don't like Vegas, or I don't like Miami, or I don't like New York, or, you know, great cities in our country. I think it's fairly unanimous that Nashville is just great. I don't know what it's like to live there. I'm just saying that in terms of visiting, amazing. The NFL draft is amazing. I think it's number one or number two. I live in the city in the other one, depending on what you believe, but it's the bachelorette capital of the world. I remember when the draft was there, all these bachelorettes were like, "Where? Who are all these Neanderthals? What is the NFL draft?" And they, because a lot of them didn't know. And they're like, you know, here's all these drunken guys like, NFL draft. And these women are like, what's going on? So anyway, Nashville is an amazing place, and you're going to love it. The soccer conversation, Laura just played this coming in. As far as the passion, so I talked to a friend of mine who's going to pay the big bucks to go to Lumen Field, which I guess they don't call it that. They don't use the title sponsors. The Seattle Stadium or whatever the case may be when we play Australia. And I'm not here to break it down. I'm just here to say that and I talked about this in the first segment, soccer has arrived. This is soccer's arrival. I'm not going to put it above baseball, football, our big three plus hockey. I called it in my piece, the Olympics with shin guards. I think it is. People start to get excited. But what I'm excited about as far as the men's side is concerned, because we're used to the women always doing well, and they will in 2027. I think they're the second ranked team, whereas the U.S. men are like 16th. But everybody's excited by that first game. Everybody's kind of got a little bit of buzz around them. And I think that tonight in Seattle, should they win again, they do have, from what I'm told, a favorable draw. But a friend of mine said, because this game is starting at noon in Seattle, 3 o'clock Eastern time, which, is, as I said, is a huge miss by the TV networks, by Fox, but whatever. That aside, that I even texted him this morning, which, again, West Coast time right now, it's 3 o'clock in the morning, and I said, when are you starting for this whole thing? Like, when does it start? When are you going to the stadium? When are you, you know, when are you going to go crazy? Are you, sorry. By the way, if you're on the YouTube channel, all you're seeing is a tail, just a tail.
4: I'm sorry, because
3: I'm on a bit of a roll, but we have to stop for a second. So how small is the room that you're in right now? Because Sinatra the cat is just like doing a loop around your face. So that sounds funny. But like,
4: I mean, it's not that small of a room. It's a giant closet almost that I transformed into an office. But the basket, I don't
3: know. It's just the tail, like no head, no nothing. There's just like this floating tail, like almost like AI. There's this cat tail. It's like swirling around your face.
4: There it is. Hold on. There it is. There it is. There she is.
5: She does it on purpose.
3: There it is again. Well, I think so, too. Like, she's looking for attention and affection, but she doesn't. Somehow she knows that the camera's on, so she's like, I don't want to show my face because it's early in the morning and I haven't gotten ready yet. But, like, the tail is swirling. We're seeing a lot of cat ass. That's what we're seeing, a lot of cat ass.
4: Oh, yeah.
3: on the YouTube channel right now.
4: If you want to call the show, anyway. You can get some Sinatra fur. You can still get the Sinatra fur. Still on the table.
3: The last time I was on the show, it was like, call the show at 310-840-4910 for cat fur. Because I was looking around me and I'm like, you know, I was trying to give away stuff because that's what they do at radio stations. If you can be our number one caller. Like, I have this Tiger Balm stuff that's amazing on headaches. I'll send that to you. You know, I don't know. But cat fur would be probably what people would want. But anyway, if you'd like to opine on soccer at 310-840-4910. So a friend of mine said, and he's a season ticket holder to the Seahawks. What do we have, Laura? What is that? Is that hand sanitizer?
5: Yeah, hand Oh, it's soap. Why is soap here?
3: Oh, it's soap. A very and sanitizer. Soap. Yeah. At one point in our country around 2020, yeah, you could win that and people would actually bid on what you're holding in your hands. Like 4 years ago, 5 years ago, people like, oh my God, is that hand sanitizer? I can't even find that.
5: Yeah.
3: Yeah. So let's throw that in there too. Some headache remedy and some cap fur if you want to be today's caller of the show at 310-844-4910. But anyway, he's a season ticket holder of the Seahawks, said that it's even going to be crazier, that they expect more. In fact, when we played that, those cuts coming into the segment, there's a story that said in Boston, you know, and everybody knows this, you know, around Fenway Park, that the Scottish drank so much beer that there were certain bars that were running out of beer. Running out of beer. So, I think the only thing we get up for to this level that other countries obviously get up for this is the NFL, right? And college football. Like, we'll tailgate all day long. A lot of people won't even go to games. So I think that's what we're getting ourselves into. And I just think it's incredible. I think it's awesome. And I think that it's the fact that it's in all these cities, like you said. But my buddy told me, he's like, yeah, we're going to be up. And he's not taking the kids or anything. This is, you know, adults are going. But he said he's getting up around 6:30, said it's about an hour from where he is down to the stadium, and he says they're going to be down and all the bars are opening early. He says they're going to be down there like 7:30, 8 o'clock to start for the tailgating. That's going to be crazy.
4: That's incredible.
3: Game starts at noon. So that sounds NFL to me.
4: That's not a good time for me.
3: Something like
4: that. We're going to have to move that game. That doesn't work for me. I don't have a TV at the other place.
3: Oh, are you serious? So what are you going to do?
4: Maybe find a
3: You got to watch it, right?
4: Yeah. Radio. I mean, I don't want to get canceled here. I don't watch United States as intensely like as I watch Mexico. Like, I know.

0: please.
1: I could never know what the day was.
0: Fast forward ahead.
2: Listen up. The ratings just came in for last month. We are number one. We just grabbed every key demographic.
3: Super duper, gang. Yeah. Super duper.
4: That's nice. Way to go. Neato, gang.
5: Yes.
6: Boy, that is good news.

0: go. Power Trip
1: Look
0: Morning
1: at these
0: Show.
1: People.
0: Hell yeah.
1: Eating burritos.
0: Duluth.
1: It's an optical illusion. I thought there were like thousands of people over here because that's a mirror right there.
0: Yeah, that mirrored escalator is.
1: And it just went back and
2: you
1: back
2: love
1: and
2: a good mirror.
0: A plus.
1: I do
0: looks
1: not
0: good.
1: Have a good mirror.
2: You love one, though.
1: Yeah, I'd like to have good morning.
0: Good morning, everybody. Hi, everybody. We're the Power Trip Morning Show. There's Mark Parrish.
1: Look at Mark Parrish.
3: Hey, bright good and morning, y'all.
0: Zach Halverson over there.
1: How was the dinner last night, Mark Parrish?
3: Did it was very, very good.
1: Yeah?
3: Went to a Belicio's up here.
4: I love Belicio's. I like the place.
3: Very good. Oh. Very good Italian.
1: Very good. Yeah, very, very good. Yeah, very good.
0: Oh, happy anniversary.
1: Yeah.
3: Ah, thank you very much. She's put up with me for 22 years now.
1: Imagine
0: 22
1: that.
0: Years.
1: Oh, congratulations.
3: Hell that poor woman has been through.
0: Mm. 22.
1: That's unbelievable. Congratulations.
0: What's the key to 22 years, Mark?
3: Saying yes.
2: Well, yeah.
1: Oh.
2: Well
1: yeah.
2: said.
1: Is that on your side or hers?
0: I was going to say.
2: Wow.
0: She better say yes.
3: Nodding and agreeing.
1: Yeah.
0: Yes. Okay.
1: Lovely Duluth showing off this morning with a beautiful sunrise as we are here celebrating another edition of Grandma's Marathon. What a perfect weekend. What a great city. I love it up here, guys. The Power Trip Morning Show broadcasting live just outside of the Lyric Kitchen and Bar down here at the Holiday Inn. What do you call it? This Holiday
5: Center.
1: Holiday Center. That's what it is. Right downtown. You'll if you're driving down here, please come on down. There's burritos. There's all kinds of things going on. Northland fan has got their Jeep right out front. That's a sweet vehicle. We've got basically a 1974 Pinto as the fan Minneapolis station
5: it's
1: vehicle.
5: It's abandoned on the side of the road.
1: Yeah, it
5: Hinkley.
1: Absolutely is.
5: Yeah, 100%
1: didn't
5: make it.
1: Didn't quite make it here. Absolutely not. But so come on down.
2: I think it's a 1999 something.
5: Yeah.
2: No joke. I think it's older than Zacko.
1: Well, you keep it long enough, it becomes a classic.
0: I bet it's got $3 bill, y'all, in the CD player.
2: Of course it does, yeah.
0: God.
1: Speaking of classics.
0: Good year.
1: Another edition of Grandma's Marathon, and we are here right now. Luckily, joined right away because he's got a couple things to do throughout the rest of the day here. Zach Schneider, the marketing and PR director for Grandma's Marathon, is with us. Everybody say hi to Zach.
6: Hi,
1: Zach.
6: Hey, good morning, everybody. Thanks for having me.
1: We normally don't have our guests on right away because we're, you know, telling dirty jokes and trying to wake up, but you got a bit of a couple things to do today, do you not?
6: Yeah, the next couple days are busy, but they're what we've been working for all year, so we're looking forward to it.
0: So how many grandmas are going to run in this marathon?
6: We have, I think it's somewhere between 250 and 300 grandmothers in the Grandma's Marathon field, because there's an award for the top grandma.
0: Are they single?
2: Yeah. Hawk has definitely Googled top grandma.
1: How dare you? And now I have so many jokes I want to go with, but I respect Zach too much to go with them.
0: But 50th anniversary, though. So this thing started 50 years ago.
6: 1977 was the first one. Yeah.
0: 77, okay.
3: Great.
0: And it started why?
6: 116 people thought Two Harbors to Duluth was a great route to run. And I don't think back then they knew what it would grow into. They just were 116 people that liked running back then, but now obviously it's grown into the centerpiece of our summer in Duluth, and 50 years of this event and what it's grown into, the size and the scope, it's spectacular.
0: So remind me, where does the name come from again?
6: Grandma's Restaurant back in 1977 was the only one ponying up $600 to our founder, Scott Keenan.
2: Wow.
6: Best investment they made, I think, in the organization's history.
2: Yeah.
0: Only sponsor
6: that would give him $600 in 1977.
0: Interesting.
1: So how many runners do we have here this weekend?
6: We are just shy of 24,000 between
2: Jeez,
6: the three races.
2: Wow.
6: So we got the 5K later this afternoon, the half marathon, the marathon tomorrow, just shy of 24,000 between the three.
0: Any runners in the crowd? Oh, a handful.
3: All right.
1: Congratulations.
3: Nice.
1: Good luck to you.
2: Yeah, good
0: wow,
2: luck.
0: Nice.
2: What's the record?
6: For time or
2: yeah.
6: for
2: yeah,
6: time, number of
2: yeah.
6: participants?
2: Time, yeah.
6: 209.06.
1: That's unbelievably fast.
2: Wow.
1: That's really... Are we a Boston qualifier? I can't remember.
6: Yes, one of the biggest.
1: Holy moly. Anybody here going to qualify for Boston, they think? No? No?
0: What's the qualification? Is it four?
1: Depends on your age group, right?
6: Yeah. It's different for every age group, men versus women, but it's fast.
0: Damn.
2: Have you qualified for that in your past? I'm serious.
1: No, thank you for saying that.
2: Yeah.

0: sweet of you. No, I was a member of what we called the Penguins. Those of us who, they give you 6 hours, you might as well use all 6 hours. You know what I mean? That, you know, it's 26-2, no matter whether you finish it in 3 hours or you finish it in 6 hours. But no, this was the first one I ever ran. And I had already signed up for my second, which was going to be a charity event in Helsinki, Finland for Boulder Options.
1: For sure, yeah.
0: Our friend DT's charity. So if I hadn't signed up for my second one, I never would have done another one after I finished. Because the biggest mistake I made was I believed everything everybody told me. I ate a giant bowl of spaghetti the night before.
2: Carved up. Yeah.
0: I carved up.
3: Spaghetti with you.
0: That's exactly right, sir. No. For those of you listening to the Power Trip Morning Show, the people behind me, and there weren't many for their sake, I'm so happy for them, because I have a hard time with spaghetti in my belly. So that was tough. But what? I also made the mistake of finding parking way up the hill. So after 26-2, I had to go way up the hill to get in my car, go home. It was, I learned a lot. But I'll tell you what, the coolest thing about this marathon is the view the entire time. It's unbelievable. Guys, running beside the lake, we didn't have much of a breeze that day, but it was kind of a Forrest Gump kind of a feel, that scene where he's running. He said, yeah, he doesn't know where the sky ended and then the lake began. It's beautiful, man. It's really something. It's quite the event. The thing, though, that I remember more than anything is just the feeling of community, even those of us in the back of the pack who are running and doing our best to get through, and your calves are cramping up, and the poor people behind me couldn't see because their eyes were crusted over. It's just a great sense of community. And you feel that here today already. You felt it last night on a Thursday night. So many people already getting here, their families supporting them, and the runners getting ready to go. It's just a great, it feels great. It feels like a great event.
4: There's a lot of things about our race that you can't replicate, the lake being one of them, and probably the biggest one, right? Not a lot of places get Lake Superior and the road that we get to run on, but the sense of community, the takeover of Duluth and the surrounding region, Chicago, Boston, New York City, great marathons, obviously biggest in the world, some of them very, very historic and renowned. But those are big metropolitan areas, right? They can't do what we do in terms of everywhere you go, there's Grandma's Marathon, 5:30 a.m., Power Trip radio show, and we got a big crowd here. This is how I'm measuring success now as the marketing and PR director. This is 2 years in a row you guys have come to Duluth. So if you're not here next year, I'm going to feel like a pretty big failure at my job.
0: Well, you're doing something right.
4: It's great to have you guys back.
0: Go ahead, Zach. Thank you.
3: How many states are represented this year?
4: All 50 states.
3: Love it.
4: District of Columbia and 73 different countries.
1: Wow.
0: How many countries?
4: 73 different countries.
5: So Grandma's Marathon has more countries than the World Cup. So this is a bigger event than the World Cup.
3: Well said.
0: I like that. That's a really cool thing.
4: I like that. That's going to be the tagline to the weekend, for sure.
0: Again, Zach Schneider's our guest, the marketing and PR director for the Great Grandma's Marathon, and so many great stories surrounding this event. But I will say, I think there's a bit of a cruelty here. And if you guys remember me telling you this story last year, I apologize. But I bring this up because I love it. I do love it about this marathon. I ended up running 6 marathons. It's not a brag. None of them were under 5 hours for me, but I loved it. But I will never forget, because I'm going to reenact what happens. Mark Parrish, by the way, Mark, you would love running marathons.
6: I don't think so.
0: You would. You would.
5: King Napper?
0: I'm
6: not
0: telling
6: much
0: you,
6: of a runner.
0: You would. There's no rule against napping halfway through.
6: Yeah.
0: Just want you to know.
6: Then maybe.
0: So let's just say you're coming down the main drag out here. What is that? Is that Superior right out here, right up front?
4: Correct.
0: So you're running down, and you've been running all day, and your belly ain't feeling great, and you're like, but I can see it, right? And so here's the finish line, right? Right down there's Grandma's, right there. Like, you guys are sitting down in Canal Park. Good to see you, Sauce. Thanks for coming out to support me. Thank you.
3: Yeah, I did the first time.
0: You did. Time, yes. I remember. Yeah, second. Yeah. So you're
5: Sauce
0: running.
5: Sauce is carving up in your honor.
3: Yeah, I carved up last night, this morning. I'm here for it.
0: You know, by the way, speaking of that, Zach did the same thing. You can't carve up with marijuana gummies. I don't think that's allowed. So there's Grandma's. You can see it, and you're running, and there's the bridge, and you've been, and you're like, my God, I'm going to make this thing, and you go. And you're like, okay, I'm about to turn. And then you don't turn. You keep going this way. And this finish line's down there. And you're like, this is the cruelest thing anybody's ever done to me in my life. Because you go running by the marathon finish line and turn around and come back. Yep. And then turn and go towards the
5: false alarm.
0: You're mean, Zach. Is that your decision?
4: You run straight for 25 miles, then we put you through a maze in the final mile. You turn, I think, 7 or 8 times after the 25 mile mark. But it's funny you say that, because there's a bridge for pedestrians that goes over the race course, so we can get people across right there at Lake Avenue by Pizza Luce. And we wanted to wrap it in some advertising this year. Pizza Luce is doing some great deals. But I told our creative director, we have to put "Don't look left." There's still a mile and a half to go, because that's a pretty common complaint. So for anybody running, that's your reminder. Don't look left. Just keep going.
1: That's so good.
4: There's a while to go.
0: Yeah, it's great. But again, you know, that said, the community event, the community aspect of running and everything. A gentleman, I've told you guys this before, I was cramping. He was cramping. I've never met him before. We helped each other the last mile and a half. And I don't know his name. I've never seen him again. But for, you know, a mile and a half, we were crying together, and we were brothers, and we will always be. I don't even know what he looks like. I can't even remember because I couldn't see, but it was great. So, again, Zach Schneider, the marketing and PR director for Grandma's Marathon. What goes on today?
4: We've got the Fitness Expo. Starts at 10 o'clock. That started yesterday. Goes all day.
0: Does that involve learning how to fit this pizza into your mouth?
4: It can. But that's includes the pasta dinner.
0: Yeah.
4: So 10 to 8 for the expo, 11 to 9 for the spaghetti dinner down at the deck. The 5K is at 1 o'clock. Whippersnapper races are at 3:30. Those are for the kids. We've got some entertainment down at Bayfront Festival Park. So there's a lot going on today, but obviously it's all culminating tomorrow with the races. Half marathon at 6, marathon at 7:45.
5: So running is a choice.
4: Everybody signed up chose.
5: No, I don't mean that the people are running against their will this weekend.
0: Who's running against their will?
5: I don't mean Grandma's Marathon that there's a weird hostage situation going. Is anybody here running against their will? No, but I mean, like, you know, we all have to run the mile in, you know, whatever, middle school. Or,
4: right.
5: And there's Sauce is having PTSD. But I've never been a runner, you can tell. I've never been a runner, and outside of maybe how many miles I've run during a basketball game, I've never consecutively run more than a mile in my life, right? Like, if you were going to run a 5K or a marathon, that is an active choice to say, I'm just going to run today. That's it. So, Parrish, it sounds like you're in that boat as well, correct? Yeah. Outside of how much you have to, quote, skate, you're not running?
2: I did a 3-miler once, and it was one of the most painful things I've ever done in my life.
5: It's weird. If you don't choose to run, I think most people, probably a mile might be their record.
4: What is it? It's less than 1% of the world population will ever run a marathon, right?
1: Wow.
4: And that's still true. So it not only do you have to choose to do it tomorrow, the day of the race, but you have to choose to do it 9 months leading up to the race. You got to run 18 miles on your long run and on a Saturday. And then go home and be with your kids, be with your family, try to live your life. And tomorrow should be the easy part, right? Because these people have put in all the hard work. So, yeah, you really got to choose to really change your life for a couple months leading up to it.
5: That's why when I first started playing poker, I'm like, I'm just going to play 2 or 3 hours today, get used to it, and work up to 10 or 12 hours.
0: You've really put your time in, man.
5: Yeah, it takes years to be like, how am I going to sit here all day and stay focused? So, honestly, I'm a warrior.
0: You really are. You use the goop there. You have people come in and hand you water during it. It's incredible to watch.
5: They're called waitresses.
0: Yeah.
5: They're very nice.
0: Yeah, absolutely. So, again.
5: Married one.
0: A lot of people coming down to the events tonight. You said you got bands playing and such like that. And then tomorrow, the half marathon, then the marathon starts. Another interesting thing about that is the fact you got to get from Duluth to Two Harbors. People ask me all the time, how do you do that? You guys have a lot of vans, a lot of people taking people out there.
4: Yeah, I think we have every bus and every porta potty in the upper Midwest in Duluth right now. Getting up to Two Harbors, those of you that have been there, not a lot of room for parking. And then you run point to point. So if your car was in Two Harbors, then we'd be really mean.
0: Yeah.
4: If you had to run back to get your
1: car.
4: Have
1: you ever considered doing it backwards 1 year? Running uphill. Brilliant.
4: Yeah, the April Fool's joke is running, that we changed the course. And so we got a few people this year because we said we were going to run from Cloquet North on I-35.
0: Oh, brilliant.
4: Yeah. People got to realize what day that is, because that's twice. Last year I said the finish line was going to be up Lake Avenue. So instead of looking left there at that turn at Pizza Luce, think about turning right and running 6 blocks uphill.
0: Wow. Wow.
4: People fell for that one, too.
0: No. Fine. Oh, my goodness. Last thing, and then we'll let you go, because I know you got to work. Zach Schneider, again, our guest. For the 5K today, how many people are allowed to do that? And for people who are thinking about maybe getting started running, what a great way to get involved. There's a 5 or 10 5Ks every weekend in your hometown. You know what I mean? There are people doing it everywhere. It's a great way to get introduced into running, which is great for your brain. I just love it. How do you do that? And is it capped off?
4: Yeah, it's capped off. We sold out every race this year in under 12 hours.
0: That's unbelievable.
4: The 5K and the half marathon, I think, were right around 90 minutes. And then the marathon took 12 hours to fill back in October. So you can't sign up for it this year. Sign up for it next year. Come do it. But the 5K is a great introduction. It's a stepping stone. Maybe some people never graduate. graduate past the 5K, but that's what I like about running. I mean, you talk about the World Cup, and, you know, there's some countries in that tournament that are, you know, folk happy to be there, right? They're happy to have qualified. But marathoning is a sport where that we will have a winner in each of these races, but success looks different to all these people. And maybe finishing a 5K is somebody's success. And so we like that part of it. And, you know, we don't try to measure success by, you know, did you win the marathon? Did you not win the marathon? It's, mm-hmm. it's are you here? Are you participating? Are you doing your best?
5: All right, can I ask a dumb question? Sauce, tell me if I'm doing a good job. Can I ask a dumb question?
3: Yes.
5: So logistically, why cap any race, especially like a 5K? Like, what's the reason why you have to have a certain number of people in?
4: Yeah, well, I mean, as the people sitting in the crowd know, hotels, there's only so many there's only so many beds in this region, so we can't pack them all in. Buses, porta potties, space on the road. These big metropolitan areas that we're comparing ourselves to, New York City, Boston, unlimited space, right? Basically, in their cities for people, we don't have that luxury. The finish line is surrounded by three sides on water. So running all those people into Canal Park is a logistical challenge. And so, you know, we've thought about being bigger, but I think the bigger you get to, you have to do it intentionally because you don't want to lose who you are, right? And the things that have made Grandma special, all the things about we care about everybody, everybody feels like they're important, like they're the only one that matters here. The bigger you get, the harder that is to accomplish. And so we want to make sure the spirit of Grandma stays the same.
0: It's pretty cool too, guys, because there's so many marathons, and I think you guys do this as well, that there are a certain amount of charity angles where you can, if you know, put your name in kind of to a lottery, and if you have a charity involvement as well, you can kind of be donating to a very good cause and get a spot in the marathon.
4: Yeah, you talked about Boulder Options. That's what you ran for. Yeah, uh-huh. I think that, I don't know if they're a charity partner this year. I think they were last year for us. This year we got 50 charity partners. We did 50 in honor of our 50th. Over 1,900 people this weekend are running for charity, raising money.
0: What a cool thing.
4: Together, they're going to raise $1.2 million.
0: Sweet. Wow, that's great. Last thing, I promise we'll let you go. Do you have the favorites off the top of your head? Are there people like big, giant names who are expected to dominate?
4: We do have a couple really big names this year in the half marathon. Joe Klecker is an Olympian. Yep. Both his parents have won here in Duluth. He's running the half marathon against our defending marathon champion, Joel Reichow.
1: Go Bears. Is in the went half. Went to high school with him.
0: You did not.
1: Yeah.
4: White Bear
0: really?
4: Lake.
0: Go Bears.
6: Oh, I thought you were just yelling your favorite NFL team.
4: So that'll be a heck of a race. Annie Frisbee is our two-time defending champ in the women's half marathon. She's back. Dakota Popain, an Olympian in 2024. She went to Paris. She's back in the marathon. Has won here two times. Is a superstar in Duluth. And Alicia Barno, a six-time winner. Hall of Famer. He's in the men's marathon. So, yeah, there's some really good runners out there. But the fun thing about Grandma's is that there might be somebody that surprises us, too.
5: Yeah, somebody in this crowd.
0: Yeah, it could be.
5: The winner might be right here. I doubt it.
0: It could be a second White Bear Lake winner, Zach.
1: Yeah, Zach.
0: It's not too late,
1: Zach.
0: Brother.
1: I'm heading to Two Harbors right now.
0: Yeah.
4: That, you might have to start right.
0: Yeah, exactly.
4: If you go and start today, you stand a chance.
1: I should make it.
0: Well, I'll tell you, there aren't many things that get the Power Trip Morning Show out of the studio, and Grandma's does it. And, Zach, that has a lot to do with you. Let's hear it for Zach Schneider, Marketing and PR Director for Grandma's Marathon. Yeah. Well done, man. Good luck this weekend. Congratulations
4: on
0: a great event again.
4: Thanks for having me. Thanks for being here. You make the weekend better. We appreciate it.
5: Thank you. Now, Sauce, you're not going to run, but you have time to run. Why is that?
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5: Oh, that's terrible timing.
6: That is terrible timing. 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
1: And it's one thing to win the main event, but to be Player of the Year is essentially what all the pros try to do. And our own Ian Mattakis did it, like, what, in 2023, I think. So we have him on the show, and then Mark Rosen walks in.
26: Oh, boy.
1: And Ian, I don't know how old he is. He's something like 25 or 26 or 27, somewhere in that range. So I'm like, hey, did you grow up watching Mark Rosen? Ian. And Ian flat out said he had no idea who Mark Rosen was. And, of course, we laughed extremely hard.
0: And instead of Rosen just laughing about it, Rosen said, "Well, I don't think they get Channel 4 in Faribault."
2: Come on.
0: So we laughed about it for a long time, going, "Mark, just the guy just doesn't know who you are. It's fine. Of course they get Channel 4 in Faribault." Well, our buddy over here continues to kill it with the best possible T-shirts ever. Brilliant. Can you stand up, sir, and show him this T-shirt that he made that says WCCO, Faribault's News Leader.
3: So good. That's the greatest ever.
2: It's so good.
3: Once again, please tell everybody your name.
4: Christian.
3: Oh, dude, God, you always come through for us.
2: It's
3: but this,
2: so good.
3: You know Corey. This is his favorite.
0: That's
3: deal.
0: My favorite that thing is, of all time.
2: Yeah.
3: Just tell me about it.
4: I don't know. You guys have probably groomed me over the last however many years because it's just you guys always say, "Oh, that should be a state fair shirt" or something to that effect. And so you guys will say something like, "Oh, that'd be kind of funny on a T-shirt." And so I didn't even know you guys were going to be here until last week. And so when I heard that you guys were going to be here, I'm like, quick, get on the online, have the shirt made up real quick. And so I see you guys at Shields, see you guys here. And
0: it's the best.
4: It's again, you guys have polluted my brain. It's always all right. What can I make that's going to make them laugh the next time I see them?
0: So. Well, that's a 10 out of 10. Faribault's News Leader.
2: That's WCCO. An A+.
3: I'm telling you guys, I kid you not. I know this is wrong for so many reasons. This could be the State Fair T-shirt.
2: That would sell.
3: We would sell a million of them.
2: We'd
3: yes,
2: have to
3: we
2: get,
3: would.
2: We'd
3: but
2: have
3: I'm
2: to
3: not
2: get,
3: sure our radio station.
0: No, I think we have to get the WCCO to agree to it. But that
2: oh
0: would
2: my
0: sell.
2: God.
0: We need our own merch store. I'm telling you.
3: We really do. We should do that. You should lead that for us.
2: Yeah.
4: Be happy to do so.
0: God damn.
3: You have
0: well
3: a
0: done.
3: Regular job, though, so I'm not sure you have time.
4: Yeah, I do have a regular job.
2: He's a pilot.
3: Yeah, are we allowed to say that on the air?
4: Say that?
3: Yeah, he flies like jets with full of people. Like you guys
2: sure.
3: might have flown with this guy. You know, that's a good point. I never thought about it. We may have flown without even knowing it with you as our pilot.
4: Very, very likely.
3: Where do you like to fly to most?
4: San Diego, New York.
2: Faribault.
4: Vegas, yeah. Faribault's got a great
0: you fly
4: airport.
0: Over Faribault often?
4: We do. Very, yeah.
0: Often. Do you ever watch Channel 4 while you're flying over Faribault?
4: We complain a lot because the signal is so strong over Faribault that it kind of messes up with our radios and our instruments.
2: Brilliant.
3: A question I've never asked you before, but I guess I'd never thought about it before. There are certain places you go. Whatever you do for a living, if you travel around to do it, there are certain places you hate going. Is there a runway that is harder to land on or take off from than any other?
4: I mean, LaGuardia, Washington Reagan, they have a lot of challenging runways. But at the same time, we kind of like them because, you know, you go to somewhere like Atlanta, you go to Minneapolis, and they set you up on a file 15 miles out, and you just kind of coast all the way down. Whereas you go into LaGuardia, you go into Washington, D.C., and you're actually flying the airplane. You know, you have to have a little bit of skill to get in there, and so that's a lot of fun. Places that don't like would be places like Chicago O'Hare. Literally, sometimes the taxi to the gate takes longer than the flight itself. And that's without stopping. Like, they just have you moving all throughout the configuration there.
2: Jeez.
3: Well, it's a cool job, man. I don't know. You got a lot of responsibility. You can't just get drunk and go do your job.
4: No, not at all.
3: Sauce is drunk right now.
2: Yes, sir. But well, at least it. I know there's CCO in Faribault.
3: I love it. As always, man.
0: So, well done.
3: You
0: well
3: killed
0: done.
3: It. That's so really, good. Really well done. Very well done.
0: I want that shirt. Not that one. I mean, you don't have to take it off.
3: No, go ahead. He wants it now, sir.
0: All right, Chris, the floor is yours.
3: All right, so I saw something happen last night that I've never seen before.
2: Oh, boy.
3: Which is weird to say because it happened at a casino, and I thought I'd seen everything at a casino. But I need your guys' opinion on this, okay? Please feel free to be honest. I really think it through. Discuss it amongst yourselves here in the crowd or in your car driving to work this morning or on the podcast while you're sitting on the potty or doing whatever you do with listening to the Power Trip podcast. So I watched this whole thing go down. Somebody walks up to me and says, "Did you find a ticket in this machine?" This part, this is true. And I said, "Absolutely not." And she goes like this. She goes, "I'm going to go check the cameras." I'm like, blank you, lady, right?
2: Yeah.
3: I just say, but I understand, that's cool, right? And she looked
0: how,
3: like
0: how
3: she,
0: many machines over were you from the one she was claiming to have just played?
3: Ended up being that I was maybe five over, but she might have been playing it earlier, you know?
0: Right.
3: She looked like she'd not had a great night at the casino.
0: Got it.
3: If you know me. Go ahead, Sauce.
2: Woodhawk. She's at the casino.
5: She's a gambler.
3: Yeah, I mean, we have a lot in common.
2: Yeah, you know where you go out for your dates. Yeah.
0: And she sounds like she's in a terrible mood.
3: She's in a real bad mood. So
0: she's
3: pretty bad.
0: Intrigued.
2: She's
0: mean.
3: Now I'm all riled up. What was I saying? Oh, yeah. Okay. So a little bit later on, there's a little bit of a commotion happening at a machine over from me. And that happens from time to time. It wasn't like a jackpot, ding, ding, ding, ding, ding. But it was a thing where somebody had obviously won somebody and they were very, very happy about it, right? So I look over. I'm like, oh, cool, good for them. Honestly, in my heart, I'm thinking, screw them. I wish that was me. But, you know, it doesn't matter. So going to, you know, driving along, doing what I'm doing. And I look back over a little bit later, and she's surrounded by security. And I'm like, well, I wonder if she did hit a jackpot. But I know if she hit a jackpot because every kind of stops and the things are ringing and stuff like that. No. And then I see them escorting her by me. I'm like, oh, no, what has happened here, right? Well, come to find out, long story longer, she walked up to this machine, and there was still money on the machine. And looked around, hit the thing to print out the ticket, kind of held it up, and went like this.
5: Like, is this anybody?
3: Who's this belong to? Because it was $85, right? Nobody claimed it. So she's like, okay. So she puts it in the machine, and bam, hit a giant, like, almost $700 win, which, by the look on her face, had maybe saved her rent money for the month. You know what I mean, right?
6: Yeah.
3: And
6: after
3: they had, apparently, the lady who had, said that I was the one that might have done it, had gone, said, I need you to look on, and they did look on the security camera, because you're always on camera at a casino, no matter what you're doing. They watched her do that, saw her put it in the ticket, saw her win, and then went over as she was standing there celebrating and said, what happened? And she fessed up and said, that's what had happened. So they then marched her over. She cashed the ticket, and they made her give them the money back that she had found in the machine and give it to them
5: so,
3: and go on.
5: So not the money that she had parlayed from that, just the initial $85.
3: Just the initial $85.
5: So.
3: Yeah, exactly right. The look of embarrassment on her face, though, I mean, because everybody was, every single person in the casino was judging her.
6: Wow.
3: Every single person in the casino, I mean, there were people coming in the casino just to see the person who had stolen $85. But my point is, can you blame her? I mean,
6: no.
3: If you're right, if
6: no.
3: you find it and you go, hey, who's $85 is this?
2: Why do you say it like that?
5: So, and you know, we were just, there is a difference.
6: We might have a whole other problem there.
3: I don't know why
2: Tommy comes right over. That's my money.
3: Well, if you're from Reno 911 and you have.
2: You're right. Terry.
5: So legally, though, what is the law on abandoned tickets?
3: Well, that's why I'm
5: like
3: saying
5: finders keepers, man. What is it? Is right. Possessions 9/10 of the law, or whatever they say. What's the phrase?
6: 6/10.
5: 6/10 of the law.
3: I didn't know. And again, as I said, I'd never seen this happen at anywhere before. And luckily, my main man Zach was nearby as well, and said this about if you find that.
6: Well, apparently they have house rules, and one of the rules on the house is that you have to that is not allowed to take other people's vouchers and use them. If you find them, so and they took it very seriously, apparently, and
5: So wait a minute. So let's say the lady never realizes she forgot her $85 in the machine,
6: sure.
5: Right? So does that ticket? The reason why they say it's house rules that you can't do that is they just get that money, right? They keep it.
6: Yeah.
3: I would guess they would never know you did it if nobody complained.
6: Yeah, yeah.
7: They didn't take the ticket and just played the $85.
3: That's another great point.
2: Yeah, good.
5: That's what she should have done, just
3: down.
5: Played it.
3: Yeah, right.
2: Because
3: right.
2: We've had it when we've been in Vegas, we've walked away from a machine because we'd probably had a few too many high noons and maybe a little bit too much devil's lettuce. And then we look back and go, oh, God, we had 100-something, $200 in there, and it's gone instantly, right? And then we tell them, and they're like, no. People look for that in these big casinos, where you guys are.
3: Oh, no, people are doing it all the time. People are wandering around just looking at each machine. You can feel them watching you, hoping you get up and walk away. And if you win a jackpot, especially at certain casinos, I won't mention, but you feel like you're being watched the entire time.
5: Those are the best people.
3: Yeah, no, they are. So I
5: just
3: guess
5: lurking.
3: It seems like we're all in agreement. We would definitely have taken that $85.
2: Finders keepers, losers weepers.
5: Yeah, if somebody found $85 on the sidewalk out here downtown Duluth, what are you supposed to do? Wait for somebody to say that's mine? What's the statute of limitations here? You just take it.
3: I don't know what I did.
2: Anyone looking
3: really
2: for money?
3: Anyway, so I guess a random strange lady, if you're out there listening, we all absolve you of your guilt and how bad you feel about taking that, because the look on this lady's face was like, well, first of all, She thought she was going to jail or something. You can see the look on her face. She thought she was going to jail.
6: That walk of shame.
3: Oh, yeah. My gosh.
6: And then, like, her explaining to the security guards that she, you know, this isn't what she does. Like, yeah, she's never done this before. Like, right. She never gets in trouble.
5: It's like every person on To Catch a Predator. Yes, they always say, this is my first time. I swear. I've never done this before.
3: Just she crazy. Did have Zima. With
6: she
3: her.
6: Did have, she had a Zima. Zima.
3: Yeah, hey, she was the craziest
2: this
3: thing.
2: This person is stealing.
3: Excuse me, everybody. Yeah, I stood up and went, hey, everybody.
6: Can you imagine if the lady with the money initially that got stolen from?
3: Yeah.
6: Can you imagine if she did run in like, listen up, everybody. Oh,
3: this is a stealer. This lady's a stealer. Anyway.
5: Oh, man, finders keepers.
3: There you go.
2: 100%.
3: Yeah. So
5: protect your money.
2: Yeah, keep track of your
5: maybe
2: cash.
5: She was, maybe it was my wife shopping at Target. Maybe this lady was just five slot machines over, just assuming who's going to steal $85? Thieves. Yeah. Like this lady. Yeah.
2: Thieves right? is the greatest comeback of all time. Yeah.
3: Thieves.
5: Yeah, she actually asked me that. Who would just steal my purse at a Target?
2: Who'd thieves. Steal 30 thieves bag yeah. lunches.
3: Thieves. I know people who do it.
5: Yeah, we all do. Oh, Mark.
3: So there you go. That's my story, man. See? Right. Life is show prep.
2: That's a
3: you never
2: great
3: know what
2: story.
3: You're going to see. That's why I go to casinos.
2: Yep.
5: Yes, for the show. Well, stories, thank guys. You for all your
3: just
5: hard
3: to
5: work.
3: See what happens.
2: Are you going back later?
3: No.
5: What are we going to talk about on Monday?
3: I want to be cool. Some. Hey, is that place a sponsor of our radio station? Do you think here in Duluth?
5: Probably.
2: Mary.
3: Does this place down here run ads on the fan? As far as casinos go, does that casino down the street run ads on the fan? As far as casinos go.
5: Yeah, 100%.
3: We love them. I think it's a great place.
5: Yeah, right on.
3: And I go there every time I come here, and it's cool. So I might go by there again on the way home.
5: A-plus security.
3: Hey. I love it. So it's a great place.
5: All right, front page sports after this. 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
19: From the KFGO News Center, I'm Nate Cohn. People from across North Dakota came together to honor the return of a World War II veteran whose body was returned yesterday. Staff Sergeant Irving Ellingson was killed in May of 1945 while serving in the Army Air Force. His body arrived in Fargo yesterday afternoon, 84 years later. Nearly 200 motorcyclists participated in the procession, which began in Minneapolis and will end Saturday in Dahlin, North Dakota. A North Dakota man has pleaded guilty and been sentenced to 20 years in prison for distributing fentanyl, which resulted in the accidental fatal fentanyl poisoning of a man in the Pipestone, Minnesota area. Court documents say Jake Northam distributed large and small amounts of fentanyl pills to users and distributors across southwest Minnesota. Northam operated his distribution network from Sioux Falls. And a new report from human rights groups provides more details on the mental impact caused by Operation Metro Surge. That report also calls for ICE to be abolished. The report demands any person held in a federal detention center from Operation Metro Surge be released immediately. From the KFGO News Center, I'm Nate Cohn.
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3: Hey, welcome back to the Patrick Morning Show, again live from Duluth. Thanks to our friends up here at the Fan Duluth for having us here for Grandma's Marathon. Make some noise, everybody. Here we go. We got a big old crowd of people out here eating burritos and celebrating Grandma's Marathon. And Mark Parrish along with us after a beautiful evening, celebrating being married to a beautiful woman for a long, long time. And you ate at Belicio's last night.
7: Yes, I did. Yeah, it was delicious.
3: Did you know that Gino, the founder of Belicio's, invented the pizza roll?
7: Get out of here.
3: That is a true story.
2: No way.
3: Absolutely. A Duluth pioneer at Jenner Mills Pillsbury bought it from him in 1985. He invented the pizza roll. Well, that's from Fargo Flash, by the way.
7: That's why I love those things so much.
3: Yeah.
2: Whoa.
3: Yeah. Can you imagine?
7: That's incredible.
3: Yeah. I'm going to guess they do pretty well with that, I hope.
7: Unfortunately, yeah. I didn't see it on the menu.
3: I might. Yeah, that's right. Not anymore. No way. So that's a pretty big deal. So there you are.
7: That's see, awesome.
3: Facts you get just from listening to the Power Trip Morning Show.
5: You learned something.
7: So I learned so much every
5: yeah,
7: day.
5: Yeah, man. You want to learn about sports?
7: I would love to.
3: All right. I would too.
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5: 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I'm rocking the purple one this morning. Purple Ultra Zero.
2: Hell yeah, man.
3: You are rocking that.
5: I'm rocking.
3: Look at you rocking.
5: Right after I spilled like a fifth of it.
3: Keep on rocking, baby.
0: You did?
5: Like maybe, yeah, 20 to 25% of it was spilled on the table.
3: Jared loves it when you spill the drinks right by the equipment.
5: No, I spilled it on the equipment.
7: That's even better.
3: Yeah, that's
0: great. Well, good for you.
5: Actually, it was just,
3: hey, by the way.
5: It was just the table.
3: Where's our beloved boss, Chad Abbott?
5: Oh, he doesn't care.
2: He's with the Lord.
0: Yeah,
3: he died?
2: Yes, he's with the Lord.
0: Last time I saw him, he was on his way to a brewery. So.
3: That sounds right. That sounds
0: right. He might still be there.
3: Yeah.
2: He was wandering a casino looking for his $85.
3: He kept sending me a text last night saying, meet me at Club Saratoga. Do you guys have any idea what the hell that is?
0: Oh, it sounds like fun.
3: Yeah, these people know what it is.
0: Yeah.
3: That's the booby club right down the street.
5: Like is that what it's called?
0: The booby club.
5: Well, one person just
3: Chad
5: did.
3: Does. Oh, he says, meet me at the booby club. And I did.
5: How is he still employed? You think we don't have an HR department?
3: He's the only guy at the booby club that still uses coins.
2: Yeah.
3: And it really makes the ladies angry. Yeah,
5: Anyway, buy two, get one free monster at Holiday. Thanks, Holiday.
3: I'm not going to lie to you. Do you know how many times he said the word coin slot while we were at Club Saratoga last night?
2: I'm sure he said it a lot.
3: Sir, it's not me. It's him. The fuzz are watching me from upstairs. I feel bad. I guess pressure on me.
2: Yeah.
3: They were watching me last night at the casino.
2: Yep.
5: So when I went to a middle school field trip to Valley Fair, I was probably, again, 13 years old. It was, like, the only time in my life I've ever stolen. Just flat out, I saw this, like, guitar keychain, and it looked almost exactly like the guitar that I wanted. Maybe I was 15, because I think maybe I had the guitar. Anyway, so I steal this guitar keychain from Valley Fair. By the way, this isn't a fake story.
2: Oh, I'm trying to think.
5: No, this isn't a pop culture reference. Rosie's not here. And I get back to the bus to get the, whatever, to go home, and I realize that somehow, like, a fly had been, like, sealed in the, like, coating of the keychain. I know that makes no sense, but I'm like, what the hell? How do I grab the one that has, like, a bug glazed into it? And it was like karma, and I don't believe in karma, but it was like karma basically saying, you stole it. You deserve the garbage one, right?
3: Yeah.
5: Like, God dang it. Probably should never steal again. I have a moment like that right now where this is a karma thing for me. So I had mentioned on Wednesday that I gambled maybe my biggest golf gamble ever. I put a significant amount of money on Wyndham Clark, and he's off to an unbelievable start. So if he wins, it's my biggest sports win in the history of my life, right? Which would be really cool for me. But the fly on that keychain is that Mark Rosen would also win the power trip bet by picking Wyndham Clark. So I'm cheering for myself to have my biggest sports score of all time. But that would be accompanied by Rosie doing a victory lap saying, I knew Wyndham Clark was going to win.
2: And he hadn't heard of Wyndham Clark until like 3 days ago.
5: And then he kind of butchered his first name on Common when Common asked him who he picked in the thing. He didn't get his first name right. I'm like, God dang it. So if I win, I have to win with a fly on my guitar keychain.
3: Yeah. This feels very, very familiar to me because I'm really rooting against both of you. I mean, this is a very commonplace for me.
5: Yes. Oh, man. So I'm sweating Wyndham big time this weekend.
2: It's his to lose, man. The best score
5: six
2: at that
5: under.
2: Golf course is 4 under, and he's 6 under.
5: And he still has, what, one or two?
2: Just two holes left today, and then he'll go right back out. Have you played there, Perry?
7: No, I have not.
2: It's impossible. It looks so hard.
7: Yeah.
5: He was so freaking locked in yesterday.
2: So good.
5: That eagle was just perfection. He's he had the bunker save right before they called it for the day. He's just locked in.
2: He's locked in.
0: And the sad thing is, if you would have said that you weren't going to pick Ricky Fowler because you had bet money on him in Vegas, Rosie would have picked Ricky Fowler.
5: So we will never know this, but if you guys go back and listen on Wednesday, I picked, what was it, sixth?
0: Yeah.
5: I picked sixth,
0: right?
5: Rosie picked ninth. And I hesitated to say who I put money on, but once I realized, I'm like, well, I already picked Sam Burns, so what does it matter who I say, who I have tickets on? And I said I had a very small ticket on Oberg, and I went pretty big with Wyndham Clark. And then 3 picks later, Rosie took Wyndham Clark. We'll never know.
7: That's the only reason.
5: We'll never know if he would have taken Clark if I hadn't said his name. We'll never know. He's going to claim that he wasn't listening to me.
3: I tell you what we do know. There's only one sport in the world where a guy named Wyndham Clark is good at it.
2: You are correct.
5: So our buddy, Wyndham? You and other people were saying he is not liked. He's almost universally hated.
2: Correct? He's banned from one of the most pristine golf courses in the world, Oakmont in Pennsylvania, for meat saucing it and destroying a locker.
5: He trashed a locker
2: and he's banned from there. So when the U.S. Open is back there again, I think or one of the majors is there, he can't play in it because he's banned from there. He's the least liked guy on the tour, and he is just dominating. And I think he uses that fuel because he's hated. So I hope he wins for your sake, but I hope there's a way that he doesn't win.
3: Aww.
5: So you want him to win, but you don't want him to win.
3: You're double hoping.
2: Yeah, I'm double hoping.
3: Yeah, you really
2: It's the fly on the guitar.
5: Yes. So that's the other side of it, too, right? Is like, if I lose this bet, Rosie also loses.
2: Yeah.
3: Well, oh, I'll tell you
5: I'm kind of free-rolling then, right?
2: How's your guy Sam Burns doing?
5: I think he was one over. That's day one. Yeah, he's in the mix.
3: You need to keep that keychain, though, because someday you'll be able to stick a needle inside there and take the DNA out of that fly and create another fly.
2: Jeff Goldblum, I you know, you guys always say I don't do anything for the show, but I have booked Jeff Goldblum. Jeff Goldblum is here in Duluth to run the marathon, and I have him. He's here right now. Jeff Goldblum, how are you?
3: You asked me if I should come here. Flies eat poop.
5: Parrish, feel like you're caught up?
7: Oh, absolutely.
3: That wasn't really Jeff Goldblum.
2: And,
3: I want you guys to know that. The people here in Duluth know that, but the people listening thought that we actually had Jeff Goldblum, and I don't want to be fooling nobody.
1: What?
3: Hey, by the way.
2: That's kind of you.
3: When you see the sign up here, are you guys, I'm to you right now, do you not think of Max?
2: Oh.
3: Poor Max has to sit in my studio with me.
2: Oh.
3: It says, hey, you smell something?
2: I thought that was for a different reason.
3: Oh, no. Yeah, no.
2: He hopefully gets his...
3: His mouth fixed.
2: Yeah.
3: Today, yeah. Max, we love you.
5: This guy over here has a sign that says, I use a fork to eat my mac and cheese.
2: Hell yeah. That guy's correct.
4: Incorrect.
2: Yeah.
5: Man, that is...
4: Not right.
5: You know, this show, you just never know what's going to take off. But man, it's what a polarizing thing, whether you use a fork or a spoon for mac and cheese or, you know, spaghetti or noodles or things like that. Again, you stab it and you shove it.
2: Yeah.
5: You got to use a fork.
3: Sir, what is your name?
4: Nate.
5: Yep, Nate's right. Use the fork.
2: Yeah, Nate gets it.
3: Yeah. So this is a true statement. This is how you eat it?
4: That is correct.
5: Yeah, see, that is correct. You're supposed to use a fork. Stab it. Shove it.
4: Have you ever tried a spoon?
2: He's asking.
4: He's scared.
2: He's not asking about the macaroni and cheese.
3: Are you here to run?
4: I actually am.
3: Congratulations. Are you doing the full marathon?
4: Half.
3: That's so pretty good, man. Good for you. Congratulations. How you feel like? You feel like you're ready to go?
4: I think so.
5: Do you carve up with mac and cheese by using a fork and shoving it in there?
4: No, but that is probably a great idea.
5: Yeah.
4: Yeah.
2: Yeah, man.
5: Mac and cheese, man. Fettuccine Alfredo, just like Michael Scott during the run for rabies awareness.
3: Do not do it. Do not. So where are you from? And say hi to everybody back home.
4: I'm from Duluth, and Nate Socha, if anyone's listening, it's actually me. So shout out to anyone listening to the K-Fan.
5: Right on.
2: Power trip. Man, thank you.
3: Thank you, man. Appreciate it. Love your sign. That's good.
5: See, that's what's
3: Here's
5: great.
3: Your sign.
5: That's what's great is if he said, if he just said, I use a spoon, I wouldn't have even given him the microphone, right? It's like, let's not even talk to this guy. But he made the right choice. He says fork, and now he's on the radio.
3: Yeah,
5: Parrish, where do you stand on that one again?
7: Fork.
5: Fork,
2: yeah.
5: Okay, good.
2: Fork.
5: That's the right answer. It's the right answer.
2: Dab
5: it and shove it.
3: I don't know. I hate to be controversial, but am I the only guy that puts ketchup on their mac and cheese? Yeah, it's good stuff, man.
5: A couple of
2: one ketchup guy. On there. No.
3: It's good stuff.
5: All right. Toy Story 5 comes out. We'll briefly talk to Mr. Z about some movies after this when we come back, and then we'll do What Really Matters. Parrish is here. Marnie will be here in a little bit. We'll play in initials at 8:15 with $118,500 potentially up for grabs. Why not have it go off in front of a live studio audience? We did that in Vegas once.
4: Damn.
5: Maybe Duluth
3: Today's the day.
5: It's the magic sauce today.
3: Today's the day.
5: You just never know. 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
0: The U.S. is back in action today facing Australia, and Anthony Robinson says Team USA has the attitude to do something special this World Cup.
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3: Welcome back to the Power Trip Morning Show. Once again, live from Duluth, Minnesota for Grandma's Marathon, celebrating the 50th anniversary of this fantastic race. We call it the Great American Race. That's what we call it. I think
5: sure.
3: I think that might be trademarked. Yeah. So maybe I should have said that.
2: NASCAR.

0: That's very good for me personally. I did a fair amount of business, but it was it was uninspired, and it wasn't very pretty, and it was fine. It did, you know, and so Toy Story 5, when it first announced, I was kind of not really caring. But Toy Story 5 is what Toy Story 4 should have been. It's beautiful filming, and it's a good story. It just feels like it falls right in line with the Toy Story franchise, and it's selling a lot of tickets. I mean, this is it's gonna do a ton of business this weekend.
1: Well, ballpark it. What's a ton?
0: Well, and again, keep in mind, kids' movies are a little different. Like a Marvel film will do a third of their business opening weekend, and sometimes kids' movies, like for example, Inside Out 2, I think opened to 140, ended up at 652 million. And so Toy Story 5 is looking at 150, maybe 160, but for a kids' movie, it could outgross Inside Out 2. We're looking at those kind of dollars as to be the biggest Pixar movie ever.
2: You've seen a ton of movies, Mr. Z, but how does this trilogy and these now five films, how does this continue to grow when most franchises that go two, three, or four, they just get worse as they go? How does this continue to be such a good product?
0: I think it's a combination of things. One is, I think they were embarrassed about Toy Story 4. No one's ever said this, but we've talked about it here. I believe there were a lot of studios making movies for streaming, saving money, pulling it back, and so the Toy Story 4 just didn't look like a Toy Story movie. This one feels like they went back and said, listen, we need, you know, thank goodness they need theatrical. And also there's a new generation of people. We also went through the lockdown era, and that generation wasn't big on going out to movies, and this next generation is. At least so far, and so which we're seeing things like Obsession and Back Rooms doing way more than anyone thought they would into Toy Story 5, which kids just want to go out with their family and watch a movie. So I think it's that, is that there are people, and also the other thing is that a lot of people grew up with Toy Story on Disney Plus, so that those kids are very, very familiar with this franchise.
3: Did you guys see the controversy regarding Woody's last name?
1: No.
3: So it was revealed on a podcast live to Tom Hanks that it's been known, I guess, by the director and the writer and all this stuff, that Woody's last name is Pride, P-R-I-D-E. Is that how you spell it? Yeah, thank you. Sorry, I had a brain fart for a minute. So on the air, he's like, wow, I had no idea. That's crazy. I didn't know Woody had a last name. It sounds like I'm telling a joke. I'm not. It's a true story. The twist to that is the female cowboy, trying to remember her name.
0: Jesse.
2: Yeah.
3: Jesse's last name is also Pride.
2: Yeah.
3: So Tim Allen goes, are you guys related? on this podcast, pretty funny. But yeah, apparently both their last names are Pride. So controversy in the cowboy world.
0: I would say. Who gives a doll a last name?
3: Yeah, distant cousins is what Tom said. He thinks they're distant cousins.
1: Do they hook up a lot in the first four?
3: Yeah, it's what the whole fourth one was about. That's why Mr. Z hated it.
2: Yeah, he hated it.
3: He said it wasn't very pretty. That's what he meant.
1: So they took after Game of Thrones and just said, let's have these two get it on?
3: That's exactly right.
1: Interesting choice. Exactly. Tommy loved Toy Story 4.
3: He certainly did. Yeah, done.
1: All right, so the death of Robin Hood with Hugh Jackman, what the hell is this?
0: That's good. You know, It's a very limited release, a kind of a drama on another side of Robin Hood. But it's funny because I kind of almost forgot that was opening. So most people will not need to know the answer to that. But it's a drama about, like, instead of a fun Robin Hood story, more like a real story.
3: Ooh, that sounds a lot less fun.
2: Yeah.
0: Which one was it? I'm sure it's a nice piece. I didn't see it, so who knows.
1: Yeah. I think you just saw Robin Hood with Russell Crowe.
3: We saw that, yeah.
2: And it was awful, and we walked out right before I think there were Hooters on the screen.
3: we did miss the Hooters.
2: Yeah, we did.
3: But we went to Hooters, so it all worked out just fine.
1: It's a family restaurant.
3: It certainly is.
1: Anything else coming out, or is everybody staying out of the way at Toy Story 5?
0: Yep, staying out of the way until we hit the real rush, Supergirl, next week with Jackass, and then it gets crazy with Minions and Young Washington and Odyssey and all that. So it's a coming.
3: Do you think there's still an audience for Jackass? Do you think it'll still do well?
0: I think that Jackass is never a big, well, I shouldn't say never. Jackass is, you know, like if it opened to 30 million, I think that would be considered a success. I think they just want to do, you know,

0: kind of fun for them, and that's a, you know, it's better than zero. So, but I don't think it's going to be big. I think it's going to do okay.
1: It's a hard thing because everything they do, you see all the time on TikTok and everything like that. You know, it's hard to top what you can actually see somebody accidentally doing. When they forgot to put the rope on the lady, I mean, how, you know, what do you need to watch Jackass for?
2: I'd like to see Knoxville do that.
1: Yeah, exactly right,
2: All right, Mr. Z, thanks, man.
1: That was Brett, by the way, not me.
0: Bye-bye.
3: All right, there he goes.
1: Bye, there goes Mr. Z. Bye.
3: I heard an old interview with Knoxville on Stern the other day. They were replaying it. Maybe I don't remember if it was on Howard 101 or maybe on the main station. It doesn't matter.
1: Yeah.
3: And he was saying that he goes out of his way to make sure he gets it in one take.
4: Oh, yeah.
3: Like, doesn't matter if I get Max hurt, right? Like, but he said, I set it up so I can do this once. Right, which makes a lot of sense.
1: Oh, my gosh, yeah.
4: So I've sometimes never even thought of that.
3: Sometimes that takes the ultimate pain, though, like where you can't say, like, well, let's half-ass this. You got to go all in because you only want to do it once.
4: What did he say the worst one was? Was it the one involving, like, the bull?
1: Yeah, the bull.
4: Yeah.
1: That's like the one that got him really, really hurt,
4: he had,
1: right?
4: Like, brain bleed or something, yeah.
1: Yeah, yeah.
3: It's funny stuff, though.
4: Yeah, I'll go see it. I can't wait. I love those movies.
5: I imagine the fact that it's the last one and there's a nostalgia factor. I'm sure they'll get a boost from that as well.
1: Absolutely.
4: Yeah, I can't wait.
1: Well, look at this giant crowd of people who came all the way out to Duluth to see us this morning. Thank you all for being here again. A couple of burritos left, so stop on by if you're not down here at the this beautiful atrium, I guess, is what you would call this.
3: Sure.
5: Holiday Center atrium.
3: That's right.
1: So come on down and stop by and say hi. And we're going to play the initials game in just a bit as well. And Marnie eventually will get off her lazy A and come down. I don't know where she's at.
3: Is she hungover?
5: She was very clear. 7 o'clock. She'd be here at 7.
1: She's very what now?
5: Very clear.
1: Oh, sorry. Okay, cool.
5: Very clear.
3: Parrish, you got here at 5:30. Yeah, you could have slept in. What the hell? Why does she get to be lazy bones?
6: I don't get it.
3: Lazy bones.
4: Brilliant. Yeah.
6: And you guys call me the sleeper.
3: I know.
1: Yeah.
3: You're the best napper on the planet.
1: You really are number one.
6: Yeah. And I'm very proud of it.
1: Yeah. So we'll break and come back and we'll do what really matters and I'll give some honest things that are very matterly.
3: We're going to learn something.
6: Really.
3: Possibly.
4: I like that word, Hog.
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9: Sauce Gardner wants it known that he is 24 years old, not 25. Yes, seriously. 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It stunned me that people could mess his age up. 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I'm Denton Day.
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7: 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Baseball scoreboard, Red Hawks, they take 2 from Lake Country and a doubleheader, 2 7-inning games, 4-1 and 8-7 there at Gary's South Shore tonight. 6:10 is the pregame show with Jack Michaels. We had a lot of Legion games. West Fargo Patriots down in Omaha, they get 2 wins. DGF, they defeated Helena. It was Fargo Post 2 over Pinnacle Bank. And then Fargo Post 400 lost their first game. The Moray Blues split. Hillsboro Central Valley, they took 2 from Northern Cass. Devils Lake took 2 from Castleton. It was the West Fargo Vets sweeping Kindred in a doubleheader. The Jets They defeated the Post 400 Comets of Valley City over Park River. The Minnesota Twins in action yesterday. They'll be back in action tonight, 8 o'clock against Arizona. They got a sweep of the Texas Rangers. With more details, here is Corey Provis.
11: After an odd off day on Wednesday, the Twins and the Rangers concluding their three-game series with a day game on Thursday in Arlington. And the Twins' offense, they've been starting out hot. First inning runs so far in the first two games. And guess what? More of the same in the series finale on Thursday. Jack Leiter on the mound for the Rangers. And like Kamar Rockroom, the Twins did damage against on Tuesday. The first inning has been a problem, and more of the same for the Twins, which was a good thing in the series finale on Thursday. It began with a Trevor Larnach single. After Byron Buxton struck out, Cody Clemens single. Twins had first and third, one out. Royce Lewis struck out, but then Josh Bell came up, as he has done so often here in the month of June. A two-out run-scoring single that brought in Larnach. It was a 1-0 game, and then Brooks Lee added on with a couple of teammates on base. There's the 0-1 pitch, a swing and a fly ball to right. Nimmo back, he will turn. That's going to be a home run. A three-run homer pulled over the wall and right, almost the same spot where the ball landed off Cody Clemens' bat on Tuesday. It's a two-out, three-run blast from Brooks Lee, and the Twins have a 4-0 lead here in the first inning. 12 home runs now for Brooks Lee. Oddly, 9 have come away from Target Field. Continues to crush the baseball away from downtown Minneapolis. A four-run first inning, and that turned out to be plenty. Why Joe Ryan on the mound for the series finale. Ryan went 5 shutout. He allowed 3 hits. He walked 2, struck out 7. The bullpen the rest of the way with guys like Justin Lawrence, Taylor Rogers, Andrew Morris, Eric Orsi, and Cody Lorison. The Rangers did score 3 runs on 3 solo home runs, but the Twins, they kept adding on a Trevor Larnach 2-run homer in the 4th, and then they scored again on a Larnach RBI single in the 6th, and 2 more on a Ryan Kreidler homer in the 8th inning, and the Twins behind 13 more hits, score 9 more runs, and indeed sweep the Rangers for the second time at Globe Life Field, 9-3 the final score. The Twins have now won 4 straight, 5 of their last 6, are just 4 games under 500 heading to Arizona. And that series with the Diamondbacks begins on Friday night. It'll be a Connor Prelup start. We air our pregame at 8 o'clock, first pitch at 8:40 Central Time. The Twins take all 3. The offense is really alive and well right now, sweeping the Rangers. The final, Twins 9, Texas 3. 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
7: Your forecast from Tuttle Thomas Szymanski. Partly to mostly cloudy for your Friday, becoming windy, scattered showers and thunderstorms possible, a high of 72. Winds of the west northwest 15 and gusting up to 35 miles an hour, so not a great day. Tonight mostly clear, low of 47. Your Saturday tomorrow, partly to mostly sunny, high of 76. And then on Sunday, partly sunny, high of 75.
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1: And listening to us looking at us and realizing why you run for long distances so you don't look like us. Yeah, we just sit like this. That's what we do.
5: Does anybody of the runners, do you ever listen to the Power Trip while you're training? Yeah.
1: Oh,
6: nice.
3: Oh, oh, interesting.
1: Does it make your belly sick sometimes? Yeah, I understand. Me too. Yeah. What are you doing right now, Sauce? Are you watching golf?
4: No, I'm listening to you.
1: It looks like you're watching golf.
4: Yeah, but...
3: Oh, Abbott's going to be pissed. You're going to get distracted.
1: He would be pissed, but he's not down here. What is he doing?
3: So
1: where
3: Common,
1: is he?
3: Common was convinced that you lost password yesterday because you were watching golf.
4: I am...
1: Say it.
4: I'm not good at things. I've let a lot of people down, including John.
1: Just this week alone.
4: Yeah, I was really bad yesterday.
3: Was it because of the golf?
4: No, like
3: I said you would give a clue and then immediately turn over and turn your shoulder, like whatever, turn your body around and look over your shoulder and watch golf.
4: Yeah, sometimes. When it got really bad, for sure, yeah. I quit easily.
1: Well, here's the thing. Yeah. Going into that game, you already were convinced you were going to lose anyway before you got
4: 100%.
1: There, because, as you said, the teams are not fair.
4: No, they're not. There's 3 great players, and 2 of them are on a team, but that's fine. They won last year, so they should be together. We wouldn't have beat Common and Corey anyway, because Corey's really good at it, Marnie's great at it, and Barb's really good at it.
1: Who's your teammate?
4: Kreese.
1: How's Kreese doing?
4: He's doing He's doing good, man. It was good to see him yesterday.
1: Yeah, I feel,
4: He,
5: the Rocky theme started playing as he was walking into the building because he was, I mean.
4: Well, don't worry. Somebody also told him they're having surgery next week.
1: He did not do that.
4: Oh, yeah.
1: He did not do that.
4: I don't think he minds me sharing. He has a scar, this being John, from his belly button up to like the middle of his breastplate. And it was, you know.
1: From this past week.
4: Yes.
1: Yeah, right.
4: From literally a week. He was in the hospital for a week. And, yeah, he was, somebody told him they're also, in, line to get, go under the knife on Monday.
3: Yeah, knee surgery and gallbladder removal, very similar.
4: Yeah. Not kidding.
3: Same thing.
4: And, one of them has had internal bleeding, and, the other one who was talking skipped right past that part.
1: And one of them had his legs blown off.
4: One of them is, has a cane.
1: But the other one's having knee surgery.
4: Hasn't happened to him
1: yet. Which is very similar to losing your legs in Iraq.
4: Yeah.
1: I love it. That's, I'll tell you.
4: You're 100%.
3: Oh, Mark.
4: That's
3: what's
4: the first thing he said.
1: That's really something.
3: All right, let's do what really matters. Scores and stats
1: everybody's
3: around the world of sports.
1: Segment.
3: And in between, Chris will change your life with something else. And it's brought to you by OVO LASIK and Lens. Go
6: that's
3: get LASIK
6: really
3: from
6: matters,
3: Dr. Mark Lobanoff and Dr. David Whiting at OVO LASIK and Lens, OVOEye.com.
4: You know what's cool about the OVO billboards is they have, I think it's Whiting's daughter.
3: Is
4: that's
3: now
4: a cool billboard.
3: I believe she's also now a doctor.
4: Yeah, that's a cool billboard.
3: It's awesome. It's a legacy thing, man.
1: Yeah, do the Lamberts have a billboard like that? Like, there's Jeff Lambert, lawyer, Dov Lambert, man of mystery. And then you.
4: You've seen it. Yeah, no, we don't. No, my dad is very ashamed of David and I.
6: Oh.
4: No, I'm just kidding. He loves
1: He's not ashamed of David.
4: Oh, yeah, David will be up here. I think he's here now. I don't know where.
3: That would be great.
1: Ladies, be warned.
4: No, he's not.
1: He's running from the fuzz.
4: His gal's running.
3: So if any of you guys that are running the, I believe, is Dov running the half?
4: Yeah.
3: If any of you guys are running the half marathon and you see somebody in either Insane Clown Posse attire or a Sean Kemp throwback jersey, please trip him.
4: Oh. Yeah.
3: And push him down a ravine.
1: Yeah.
4: Wow.
3: Push him right into Lake Superior.
1: Might be an overreaction.
4: Poor Swabby.
3: I mean, honestly, the Juggalos don't bathe often anyway.
4: No, they do not. No.
3: Right? Are you guys familiar with Colts cornerback Sauce Gardner?
4: Yeah.
1: Yeah, man.
3: Heard of him.
1: You
3: guys all know Sauce?
1: Very
3: not
1: good
3: this
1: player.
3: Sauce Gardner?
1: Sure.
4: Yeah.
1: Sure.
4: Traded for two first-round picks last year. Yeah, very good.
3: Sauce Gardner was born August 31st of 2000. So that would make him how old, Sauce?
4: August 21st.
3: Of August 31st of 2000. So how old is he?
4: That would make him 20 of 2000?
3: Yep.
4: That would make him 25, about to be 26.
3: Correct. Well done.
1: I mean,
3: he's
6: good, Saucy.
3: He is 25 years old. If you go to ESPN.com, if you go to ProFootballTalk.com, if you go to all the websites, Sauce Gardner is 25, about to be 26.
4: Oh, well, good for him. Happy birthday in 2 months.
1: And you brought that up because?
3: Sauce told everybody, I'm 24.
4: What?
3: And they're like, what are you talking about? Apparently, the Colts had to look into it. The Colts confirmed on his passport and his driver's license. He was born August 31st, 2001. So he's 24. So one of the best defensive players in the league got to turn back the clock a year because every website had it wrong.
4: Wow.
3: Everybody thought he was 25, and he didn't seem to care to fix Wikipedia or NFL.com. So, yeah, the Colts looked into it. The New York Times looked into it. And they said, yeah, on his passport, it says 2001.
1: Well, here's the question.
3: He's 24.
1: Corey, because it's well known that no matter how long they've been using it, you will not allow a pro athlete to correct you in the way you've been saying their name. Even if you've been saying it incorrectly for 10 years, you're like, no, you're stuck that way now.
3: Should have told us 10 years ago.
1: Will you recognize the new birth date for Sauce Gardner?
3: Yeah, he's 24.
1: Okay, so you're going to recognize
3: him. I don't know why he didn't say it earlier, though. That's a little confusing. Right, because at some point, he must have seen a media guide or some kind of printout that says the wrong age. And he would have said, hey, I'm a year younger than that.
5: This is Rosie's dream, by the way. He was about to leave the Rose Zone, and now he's got another year and a half.
4: Yeah.
1: That's a really good line. I like that. That's good.
4: Yeah.
1: Good, yeah.
3: Parrish, how old are you?
6: 49.
3: Are you sure?
6: I am positive.
1: You look like a 10 to me, brother.
3: Rawr. But what really matters is this.
1: So today is Juneteenth. Do not forget that. It is what is known as Juneteenth. On June 19th of 1865, Union soldiers arrived at Galveston, Texas, with news that the Civil War was over and slavery in the United States was abolished. So that is what Juneteenth is all about. That's why a lot of places are closed today. But if you're going somewhere and it's to do some sort of business, you might want to check and make sure that the place you're going to is open, because it is a national celebration and a national holiday, Juneteenth. June 9th, 1865, the Civil War is over. Slavery in the United States is abolished. That's why we call it Juneteenth.
3: That does really matter.
1: It does matter. Yes, yes, absolutely. That's what I told you. That's what I do here, man. I'm throwing facts.
3: This matters less. The Home Run Derby is going back to an untimed swing base system. So for the last 11 years, it's been timed rounds, if you care.
4: Yeah.
3: If you gamble on it.
4: Yeah, we have.
3: On Netflix on July 13th, the Home Run Derby will go back to 20 swings. So you get 20 swings in round one, 15 swings in round two, 15 swings in the finals. If you hit a home run on the final swing, you get to keep going. So technically, you could have unlimited swings if you just keep bashing home runs.
1: It's the only kind of all-star thing that I care about in any sport. I love the home run derby.
4: Yeah, it's fun.
1: I still
12: do. I've always watched it.
1: Absolutely. And I would love it more. And I think this is a million-dollar idea. And somebody, you guys can run with it if you're listening. It's fine. In Major League Baseball, I know you listen to the Power Trip. Check this out. Make them show it in black and white and have the announcers go, and now up to the bat. Here comes Chuck Knoblauch. He's going to swing for the fences. No?
4: Okay. Chuck Listen, Knoblauch. Knoblauch.
3: Is actually
4: he dead?
1: He played baseball, right?
3: Chuck Knoblauch's not dead, is he?
1: He's dead?
3: Come on, hang on.
12: He didn't hit a whole lot of home runs.
1: I saw Careflight go twice last night. Did he die in Duluth last night?
3: We would have talked about Knoblauch dying.
1: He's alive.
5: He is alive, and he is probably well.
3: Why did you think Chuck Knoblauch was dead?
4: I don't know, man.
3: Are you watching golf? Are you distracted by golf?
4: I'm not. I'm listening. I'm making sure that I'm paying attention.
1: Good,
4: Hawk said it should be in black and white. Yeah. He said Chuck Knoblauch's up to bat.
3: Yeah, but then you said Chuck Knoblauch's dead.
4: I thought he was. He's either dead or in the slammer.
1: He's not in the slammer.
4: I think
3: why is that the only two options? What if he's peacefully living in Boca Raton?
1: Yeah, what if he's having coffee right now?
4: I think he's in the Hooskow.
1: He's not in the Hooskow.
4: I think he was.
1: Why would he be in the Hooskow?
4: I don't think he's the greatest guy. I'm serious.
1: What?
5: He doesn't have the, when you have an entire section on your Wikipedia dedicated to spousal assaults, great.
1: I'm not going to comment.
3: Okay, but he's not dead.
5: No.
4: Sorry.
3: Chris had an idea about a black and white throwback home run derby, and you just started cheering for the man's death.
1: I was just so happy that I remembered a baseball player's name.
4: Yeah, I'm sorry. I know he's not dead.
3: Not a home run hitter by nature, just 98 career home runs.
1: But he played baseball.
3: He did play baseball.
4: Yeah, he was good at it, yeah.
1: Well, now I'm uncomfortable.
4: His rookie year, yeah. And then he got booed at the Metrodome, and they threw batteries at him when he played for the Yankees. I was at that game.
1: I thought he was the guy they threw hot dogs at.
4: All of it. They threw everything at him, yeah.
12: He couldn't throw from second base to first base.
3: He got the yips.
12: It was awful.
4: Yep, he was terrible.
3: Zach's right, though. I've never seen anybody's Wikipedia page that says spousal assault an entire section.
4: He's a terrible person.
3: Nuts.
4: Yeah, he's a terrible
1: person. Well, I'm sorry I brought him up. I didn't know.
5: And how about the fact that he was going to be inducted into the Twins Hall of Fame and had an assault charge, not let that happen. So he's not in the Hall of Fame anymore.
1: Let him, man.
5: It's been 12 years.
3: He also admitted to using HGH.
1: Oh.
5: What's that?
3: He said, I did HGH. It didn't help me out. It didn't make me any better. I had the worst years of my career from a batting average standpoint, and I got hurt. So there was no good that came out of it for me. It was not performance enhancing for me.
4: Right.
1: You know what? There's only one person that I've seen Wikipedia page talking about abusing their spouse as much as that one, and that is Marnie Gellner's. She just knocks the piss out of her husband day after day after day. Ladies and gentlemen, Marnie Gellner.
3: Marnie Gellner.
5: Poor Mike.
1: Poor Mike.
4: Poor Musty.
13: It's true.
1: She doesn't even deny it. She loves it.
3: Yeah, she knows.
4: Poor Musty.
1: Look at her.
3: Marnie, sad news. Chuck Knoblauch died.
1: He did not. It didn't happen. No, I didn't. I didn't know he was a bad guy.
4: I'm sorry.
1: I didn't know he was a bad guy. I had no idea.
4: No, that you didn't know that.
1: I still think the black and white. Because do you guys watch? Have you guys ever seen the Harmon Killebrew Home Run Derby?
12: It's
1: the best ever. Sometimes they show it. Yeah, man. And Harmon Killebrew's my favorite athlete all time, baseball-wise. I love that dude, man. He was so sweet. And to see him being up there hitting baseballs against, like, Sandy Koufax and everybody, it's like, wow, Harmon Killebrew. And it's in black and white, and the guy's going, and now up to the bat. Here comes Harmon Killebrew. Look at him. He's got huge testicles. I don't remember what they said about him. That's what Marnie said about him. You knew Harmon, right?
14: I did, yeah. I don't remember ever saying that.
15: You said that?
14: Yeah, he was a great, great guy, great hitter.
1: Great man.
14: Huge heart.
1: That's what you say. I got it mixed up.
12: You were
1: sorry
12: close.
1: About that.
11: But what really matters is this.
1: I'm not going to say anything else because I feel like I'm going to say the wrong thing and somebody's going to be abusing people. I don't need to die. Kraft is leaning into international soccer fans' obsession with ranch dressing, announcing plans to debut a limited edition Kraft compliant ranch kit.
11: What now?
1: So they can leave the United States with ranch.
4: Man.
1: Apparently people are loving two things in the United States. They're loving drinking bars out of beer and using ranch on basically everything. I need to talk to Andy. Andy, I know you're out there listening. Are you being introduced to ranch in the United States for the first time?
3: Anybody here anti-ranch? I mean, I am. I've never had it. But anybody else?
1: Yeah. No,
3: oh, man. A couple of people in the crowd raising their hands. Parrish, you like ranch?
12: Absolutely.
4: Exactly. Yeah.
5: Oh, I love it. And I remember going to Europe. I didn't realize that wasn't like a universal thing.
1: Yeah.
5: And they had it, I think the KFC had it in Dublin. And it was not ranch. They called it ranch, but it was not. It was it was blasphemy, really.
1: It's controversy is what it is.
4: That's sad, Daddy.
1: Yeah.
14: I've tried making my own ranch because sometimes when you're at a restaurant, and you have a good salad and you're like, oh, this homemade ranch dressing is so good and so much better than what you get out of the bottle. Mine, not great. Haven't gotten there yet.
1: That's because you used vodka.
4: Wow. Yeah. Northland, I hope.
14: Is it that not standard?
1: I don't know.
14: Maybe that was the problem.
1: Yeah, maybe it was.
14: My kids like the Wingstop ranch, as a dip for chicken strips and stuff. So we Googled a copycat recipe for the Wingstop ranch in particular. And that one was pretty good, but it wasn't like a salad dressing ranch as much. So I didn't know we were going to get so deep into ranch.
1: We didn't.
3: I feel like I know more about your ranch recipe than I do the Chuck Knobloch spousal assaults.
1: I'm just going to stop.
3: And I just read the entire paragraph.
1: I'll tell you, I'm just trying to throw facts out there, some knowledge. I'm dropping knowledge over here.
3: Right.
4: I think you're doing great.
3: Yeah, you're doing great.
1: So sweet of you. Thank you.
4: Thank you.
11: Right. The New York Knicks had their victory parade yesterday, their celebration.
1: How many people died?
11: Don't know, but there was an estimated 1 million people at the parade. People were complaining about waiting hours to try to even get close and then still not getting a view.
1: Can you imagine?
11: The New York Knicks also got the keys to the city. And it reminded me that 2 years ago, we got the key to the city of Duluth.
4: Oh, yeah.
1: Remember that? Had mine.
11: So if you guys are Duluthians, if that's what we call you, just remember that we technically have access to your homes.
1: Yeah, if you see us, you can't shoot us. We're allowed.
11: So
4: we do?
11: If you see one of us lurking over the top of your bed tonight, then you have to let us stay.
14: Just go with it.
11: Yep.
14: You go with it.
1: Yeah.
11: In fact, even your hotel room. So we have your keys.
4: Did you see the videos yesterday from all the people trapped in the subway because it was too crowded?
11: Sure.
4: My God.
11: Claustrophobia.
4: The ceilings are 6 feet high. Terrible.
1: Forget it.
4: Just awful.
5: How about the Knicks player that got stopped by security?
4: Yeah.
1: That was cool. Yeah. That's always.
4: He's on the team.
1: Yeah. But he wasn't very tall, so I can't blame the guy.
11: But what really matters is this.
1: There are deputies that deal specifically with animals, I guess, for a lot of police departments, but specifically in Florida. And when I say that, I'm sure you're thinking, well, they caught a python or something like that that went crazy on people, or maybe they got a bobcat that ate babies.
4: What?
1: No. The deputies in Florida said a stray cat attacked 5 people and a puppy because it had rabies. Rabies. Jeez.
14: And then did it strut? Afterwards,
4: well played.
1: Stray cat strut.
4: Did you do a run for that once, Corey?
11: It was for rabies awareness. I don't think enough people know about rabies, so
1: he's not here right now.
4: Rosie's
5: they
4: not
5: literally
4: be
5: don't
4: here
5: have
4: for
5: Channel
4: one.
5: 4 in Duluth.
4: Yeah, well played.
1: They don't.
11: Do you guys get Channel 4 up here?
4: No,
1: I don't Northland. Think so.
11: They don't get it in Duluth or Faribault.
4: Wow. So none of you know who Rosen is?
11: Anybody know who Mark Rosen is? No. No, everybody's shaking their head.
14: Do you get The Office? So did you understand that rabies awareness?
11: That was not an Office reference. I actually did a 5K for rabies awareness once.
14: Oh, really?
4: He's a nice guy, yeah.
11: Stopped at a garage sale with my fiance.
12: What'd you eat?
11: Actually, she was my girlfriend at the time.
12: What'd you eat leading up to it?
11: Fettuccine
14: Alfredo. Incredible.
4: You started a garage sale?
11: No, I stopped at a garage sale and bought this lamp. I don't like running.
1: People are lost.
4: Yeah.
11: We'll do the news next. Mark Parrish is here. Marnie Gellner is here. We're playing initials at 8:15. 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
28: From the KFGO News Center, I'm Nate Cohn. North Dakota State University is teaming up with another North Dakota college to help nursing students continue their education. Graduates of Dickinson State University's nursing program will now be able to get advanced practice nursing education through NDSU's Family Nurse Practitioner Program. They'll be able to continue learning at DSU while connecting with classes in Fargo and Bismarck. A North Dakota man is in custody after breaking into a home in Perham. 44-year-old Jonathan Allard of Mandan was arrested after a homeowner told police that someone had broken into their house. Prosecutors say the man was watching TV in his living room when Allard came through the front door and forced his way into the home. When police arrived, officers saw Allard walking away from the home. They'd previously dealt with him earlier in the day after he was drunkenly harassing other people at a McDonald's. Several human rights groups have released a new report on the abuses caused by federal immigration action Operation Metro Surge. The report says of the more than 500 arrests and detentions, 90% of them were unlawful. From the KFGO News Center, I'm Nate Cohn.
1: Every time that we do a live broadcast and we tell him people came, he doesn't believe it. So he wanted to see you in person. So thank you for showing up. We appreciate it very much. Duluth loves the fan. And does the fan love Duluth?
0: We love Duluth. One of our favorite affiliates. So thank you.
1: Yes. Well done. That's Chad Abbott, everybody. I'll leave you alone now. You look great.
3: No, Sauce, yeah, you're watching golf with your boss behind you. He doesn't like when you get distracted.
1: Oh, look. But he's still standing up. He's giving you a standing ovation, Chad. He thought that was a great appearance.
3: Yeah.
1: Yeah.
3: It was worth it.
1: It really was.
4: Well, I have to do sports, so I have to know the score.
1: Well, it's actually, I got to do news first,
3: dude. News first.
4: I don't mean now, man.
1: Oh, you're right, you're preparing.
4: Yes.
1: Wow, incredible. Okay, great. Fantastic.
3: All right, let's do the news.
1: Let's do the news.
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1: Let's go, Saints. 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My top story is something I forgot to get to in What Really Matters because I was distracted by Chad Abbott's eyes. You guys, have you been driving to St. Cloud? I know we're in Duluth, so apologies, but a lot of you probably are from the Twin Cities, or you've been there. You drive by the Minnesota Correctional Facility, St. Cloud.
3: Yep.
1: That giant old place that looks like it's from Shawshank Redemption. Everybody familiar?
4: Yeah.
1: Here's something I didn't know until KSTP went ahead and tweeted this last night. The iconic wall that surrounds the Minnesota Correctional Facility, St. Cloud, is the second longest continuous wall in the world, only behind the Great Wall of China.
4: No way.
1: How about that?
4: Wow. Huh.
1: I had no idea. That place scares the hell out of me.
4: Oh, yeah.
3: And how is that possible?
1: Yeah, I know.
3: It's fascinating.
1: It's a continuous wall. It really is, man. You've seen it, right, Corey? You know what I'm talking about?
3: Sure.
1: I mean, it's the coolest. I have a gentleman who I know relatively well who works there, comes to a lot of the Dillo shows, and is offered to give me a tour of the place a bunch of times. I will not go in there.
4: Yeah.
1: I'm afraid they will not let me out, or they'll forget, or they'll just, you know, with the tattoos and the bald head and the stature and the attitude, they'll think I'm a prisoner.
4: Yeah.
1: So I ain't going in.
14: The attitude.
1: Hey, speaking of that, that's another thing. Right up the street here, maybe three blocks away, there's a jail that was made in 1921, like the Duluth Jail, right?
4: Spooky.
1: And they've converted it into apartments. It's a true story.
4: Really?
1: And there's still bars and stuff in there because they started, like, it's a great looking old building, stone building. It's been there forever, right? And so they started converting it into an apartment building. And when they started taking out the bars to the cages, they realized they were support structures for the building, so they couldn't take them out. So they had to leave them in. So a lot of the apartments have bars on the window.
4: That's sweet.
1: It's not.
4: I mean, it's kind of cool, man.
1: It looks really, really cool.
4: Yeah.
1: I mean, yeah, I'm sure it's cool to live there. But
4: yeah.
1: I don't know. That, I mean, can you imagine, like, in my bedroom, a guy who killed 19 people used to sleep in here.
3: Yeah, I think Rosie just filled out an application.
1: Yeah, she did. Yeah. He's been there. You know, he'd been
4: be
1: there
4: tied up
1: back
4: there.
1: In the old days.
5: I don't care how anti-supernatural you are, man. You're going to hear noises at night, and you're going to go straight to this.
1: Yes. Yeah.
5: That's creepy, man. Creepy.
1: I'm with you, man. And not just the creepiness factor, but the idea that, and again, I think it's a beautiful place, and whoever made it, you did a great job. That said.
4: Yeah, that said.
1: It would be weird, I think, to call home a place where so many people woke up on the worst day of their lives.
4: Yeah.
1: You know, many combinations of the worst days of their lives.
4: Yeah.
1: You know? Mm-hmm. But it's a building, and a building is a building.
4: Yeah, man.
3: Yeah, a building's a building.
1: Yeah. Amen,
4: yeah.
1: Brother.
4: I think yeah, you listen said to it the all. Hulkster.
1: Thank you. Anyway, okay, that's enough of that. Here we go. Top story of the day. Weight loss GLP-1 drugs like Ozempic and Wegovy are linked to a decrease in violent behavior. A new study out of Rutgers University found that people taking GLP-1 medication were less prone to impulsive behavior and violence. Not everybody.
3: Sauce, how many chairs have you thrown since starting?
1: You know, it's a good point. You haven't thrown a chair since.
4: Zero, but
1: where could he possibly be going?
3: Was that sentence over?
4: No. I have more, but I don't know. Whatever. This week, my wife said, hey, can you, when Louie's at daycare, will you change the light bulb in his room? And I thought, oh, I can do that. So I went up on a ladder, and it's one of those things where, like, there's, like, the base of it and then, like, the glass part, right?
1: Hold on one second. Are you familiar with how lights work in rooms?
3: How many Lamberts does it take to change a light bulb?
4: Just wait.
1: Okay, because I want to make sure everybody's clear about how... Yeah. The light. Okay.
3: So hang on. There's
14: a ceiling light.
4: Yeah. Ceiling light. Yes, yep. Mark.
3: So how does it attach to the ceiling?
1: No, it's okay. He'll explain it to you.
3: Oh, okay. All right. So you're on the ladder and you see this blob attached to the ceiling.
4: And I'm like, yeah, okay. One of the lights flickers, and I'm like, I can change this. How hard can it be?
1: It flickered.
4: So I get up on the ladder. I go and get the three new light bulbs. That's when I saw you, when you were at Target.
1: You saw him in your room?
4: No. This is where I went to get the light bulbs.
1: I'm confused, Chad.
4: Same.
1: Okay.
4: And
3: did you guys care where he bought the light bulbs?
1: It does matter to the story, though. Yeah. He's going to tell us why it matters to the story.
3: All right, so we got him at Target.
14: Did you get soft white or bright white?
4: I got, like, LED.
1: Soft white was his nickname in high school.
4: Yeah. Darned. Well done.
1: Darned.
4: Anyway, so I get him home. And I'm like, all right, I can do this. So I get up on my step ladder, which I call the playoff ladder because I stand on it when there's playoff games on because it's good luck.
1: I'm going to put him on pause.
4: I don't use it a lot.
1: Put him on pause. Are you clear with about what he calls his ladder? Is everybody cool?
3: I'm just excited that we went on the entire Target journey.
1: Okay, good.
3: All the way to the store, all the way home. You got the light bulbs back.
4: I can't wait.
3: Where did you get the ladder? You didn't tell us that detail.
4: I got it years ago.
3: But where? How can we
4: continue the story without knowing? I probably got it at Target. It's like a lightweight one, so it's easy. So
3: the playoff ladder.
4: Yeah. Anyway, yeah. I can't wait till somebody's running the marathon tomorrow and listening to this and turns around and quits and is like, I can't do it. This guy's
1: They just run right into the lake.
4: So I get the light bulbs and I'm like, this will be sweet, right? So I...
3: Those of you that are listening on the radio, you were making a twisting the...
4: I unscrew the...
3: Yep.
4: I don't know what it's called. The vase? The...
6: Globe?
4: The
3: vase?
4: I don't know what it's called. The part like that.
14: The plate?
4: That holds the... Yeah, the... It doesn't matter.
3: The vase?
14: I think so the glass?
1: It would be a lights fixture.
4: Yeah,
1: fixture.
4: I get the fixture off, but not like the metal part that holds it all together that's in the wall.
1: That's good, because you shouldn't take that off.
4: Well, just wait.
1: To change a light bulb.
3: Yeah, so, like the wires, did you?
4: Just wait. So,
1: would you just wait?
4: I get it down, and I'm like, all right, this will be great. So I waddle back into the kitchen. I grab the new light bulbs, so I have them handy to put them up so I don't have to make six trips. So I take the two light bulbs out that are flickering, and I'm like, well, I can't hold these and hold the other ones. So I toss them onto the ground. They shatter everywhere. This is my son's room. He's 1 1/2. I'm not, like, I shouldn't be a parent. I'm such an idiot. So I go, oh,
14: voluntarily
4: God.
14: Threw
4: I just tossed him. But I didn't think that soft, it's soft carpet. Fridge. I thought it would land softly. So then
3: like
4: I got to,
3: cat.
4: Then I got to take the vacuum, and I have to get every piece of glass up, because I'm like, I can't, my kiddo can't cut his feet.
3: So where'd you buy the vacuum from, and when?
4: Probably Target. It's one of those hand ones. It's very easy. Well, that one sucked. So I had to wander in and get the other one. And the other one is one of those...
3: Waddled in.
4: Those, like,
14: sucked, like, in a good vacuum way, as
1: no,
14: they
1: all
14: should?
1: Right, no. Marnie, relax.
4: But it was one of those vacuums that has, like...
14: The,
4: it's like a bagless vacuum, right?
3: Mm-hmm.
4: So I get up all the glass.
1: I wish you were a bagless vacuum.
4: Just hold on. There is a payoff. So I get,
1: down.
4: So I get that all done. I vacuum up all the glass, and I'm like, well, I don't want to put the glass in the garbage because my kiddo can get in the garbage. I don't want him to cut himself. So I take it out.
3: Take the garbage out.
4: Hold on.
1: Don't let him play in the garbage.
4: No, hold on.
14: Yeah.
4: No, but like it's like a thing in the kitchen. It doesn't matter. Probably going to have child services at my house when I get home.
3: The garbage can is a thing in the kitchen.
4: It's a thing in the
1: kitchen. Louis calling child services himself.
4: Yeah, they're on their way to daycare. I'm sure my wife changed the chain.
3: He's throwing light bulbs at me. Save me.
4: So I take it out into the garage, and I'm like, I'm going to empty it. So I have it over the thing, and I'm like pulling the thing down. Well, I can't get it all the way to empty. So naturally, I get pissed, and I start swearing, and I start banging on it. Well, I bang on it, it opens, the glass goes everywhere in the garage. So then I have to clean that up.
14: Oh.
4: Hold on, there's more. So I clean that all up, and then yesterday my wife calls me and FaceTimes me and Louise wander around the garage and go, hey, you might not want to wander around in the garage. There's light bulbs everywhere, broken everywhere. And she's like, what? And I go, I'll clean it up tomorrow.
1: You didn't clean it up
4: tomorrow? No, I cleaned up 90% of it. There might be a few shards somewhere. So then I'm like, all right, my task is to get the light bulbs in. So I put the light bulbs in, and I'm like, all right, cool. The light bulbs are in. It looks nice. It's a new, very bright in there for my kiddo when the lights are on, and we read him stories.
1: So you can avoid the glass.
6: We understand how lights work. It illuminates the room so you can read. We get it. He can see things.
4: So
6: anybody struggling with that part of it? Why he's changing the light bulb?
4: So I get back up on the ladder. I put the vase part back on.
14: The vase?
3: Dear God. All right, he's showing us a photo.
7: Oh, my God.
4: The whole thing came down.
3: It just collapsed. It fell right out of his hand. Can you post it immediately on Twitter so people that are listening know?
1: Can you show Chad. Show your boss so he can fire you. You paid this man.
3: All right, tweet that out immediately, Saw, so people that are listening know the payoff to this unbelievably long story.
4: I don't know.
6: How is it even possible?
1: It's hanging by the wires.
4: Yeah.
14: It's lodged from the ceiling.
4: Yes. I don't know.
1: I don't know how you could have done that.
4: I panic. I start swearing.
1: There are bolts that hold it.
4: Yeah.
1: Did you take those bolts out?
4: No.
14: Were you hanging?
1: But you had to have.
4: I twisted this part with the vase part, and it all came down.
3: The vase part. You are literally the stereotype for how many blanks does it take to change a light bulb.
4: So.
3: You can't do it.
4: I call.
1: You didn't.
4: I FaceTime.
3: Hot ass Randy.
4: And I go, Randy, I've known you since we were 6 years old, and you've probably come over like the one time he came over because I couldn't get my gas fireplace to work, and he walks in and he literally just goes and flips the switch
1: and it turned on. Yeah.
4: Not kidding. And I go, I destroyed a light trying to put a light bulb in. He hung up on me. So I can't put it back up because my arms get too tired.
1: Is it still hanging there?
4: Yeah. It's still, I don't know how, I can't get it back up. So hot ass Randy's coming over, I hope today, to put it back up. Yeah, man, I'm not, I had a tough week doing things. And then yesterday.
1: Oh, God, please. We only have an hour and a half left.
4: My wife is like, hey, can you connect one of the ring cams to like our new network? And I'm like, all right, cool. I can do that. I'll figure that out. So I do. I figure it out. I add it, go out there, take it off, scan it, get it all set up. I put it back on, have the little cool screwdriver thing with the screws. Smashes on the ground. So now we have no ring cam. And my wife, I go, I don't know, it just stopped working. And then as I walked out, I go, I dropped it. And so now I got to get a new ring cam. I got to get somebody to come over and put a light up. And so if you're wondering why I didn't play the best in Password, there is your answer.
3: Advantage Marty. Yeah.
4: Mm-hmm.
5: You had a tougher week than Creasel.
4: I did. Genius. Yeah, it wasn't. Yeah.
3: Marnie, congrats, by the way. You and Barb yesterday did beat Creasel and Sauce in Password.
14: Thanks.
3: Well done. Can I ask you a couple questions? Did you almost challenge when he said Northwestern? Because you have to use actual words. That's cheating.
14: I did not almost challenge.
4: Well, they knew they were going to get it.
14: I just giggled.
4: Yeah.
14: I just giggled.
4: Yeah.
3: Well done.
1: Well, that was the news, ladies and gentlemen.
4: Sorry.
1: What's going on in your world.
14: The news should be Kelly should stop asking Sauce to do things around the house.
4: Yep.
3: Amen, brother.
5: Start asking for help somewhere else.
1: Yeah.
4: Yeah, I mean, yeah, man. I get really down. If you want to be real here, I get real down at myself when I simply screw up putting a light bulb in. It was, I'm not proud of myself because I can't do simple tasks.
7: Have you cleaned up the last 10% of the light bulbs in the garage yet?
4: No, I'll do that. Well, after my guy golfs today, so I'll do it about 5:30.
1: If I were Kelly, I would buy Louie, like, Gene Simmons Kiss boots. There must be so much glass in your house.
4: No, I got it all out of the bedroom, I promise you, because I'm, you know, I don't want him to cut his feet, but in the garage is free range, man. He's on his own in the garage.
14: Free range.
1: There you go, ladies and gentlemen. Like, he's a wonder. He's Meat Sauce Paul Lambert, live in Duluth. That's why you came out right there. That's priced the admission. It was worth it, right? Yeah.
3: Well, and when we come back, he's going to tell us all about sports.
1: Can't wait.
3: That you can do.
4: Sweating. Yeah.
1: How you feeling, Duluth? Everybody happy so far? Thank you for being out here, and thank you for having us, everybody. We love it, and the fan Duluth, well done as always. A few burritos still left, so stop on by if you're not here. There's a couple of seats available as we celebrate the 50th anniversary of Grandma's Marathon.
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22: Here's the 0-1 pitch, a swing and a fly ball to right. Nimmo back, he will turn. That's going to be a home run. A three-run homer pulled over the wall and right. Almost the same spot where the ball landed off Cody Clemens' bat on Tuesday. It's a two-out, three-run blast from Brooks Lee, and the Twins have a 4-0 lead here in the first inning.
21: 9-3 was the final score. That's Corey Provis on the call. He'll be on the call again tonight, 8 o'clock, for Game 1 at Arizona. We'll talk with him at noon baseball this week during the Jack Michaels Show here on The Fan. Also on The Fan tonight, the first of three at Gary South Shore for the FM Redhawks. Jack Michaels with the call, 6:10 is the pregame show. And the Redhawks coming off a doubleheader sweep yesterday against Lake Country. With your Fan Sports Hit, I'm Derek Hansen.
1: Hey, Marty, how you feeling? How'd things go for you last night? Did you have a good time?
14: Yeah, I had a great time.
1: Good.
14: Yep, like hanging out with you guys in social situations, because we hardly ever do that. So I really enjoyed myself.
3: Yeah. Well, I ask all the time. I'm always out and about and being social, but you guys never want to come hang out with me. I'm always out doing things.
1: I don't think I saw you outside.
4: I went up the hotel room. Different hotel room.
1: You did?
3: What now?
4: Wow, the hotel room.
1: The hotel room.
4: You and I went to bed at the same time. Different room.
1: Oh, that's so
4: different
1: sweet.
4: Different floor, but yeah.
1: You know what you they say about couples?
3: You went to bed at like 8:30.
4: You went to bed at like 8:40.
3: How do you know that?
4: Because I watch you.
3: Interesting.
1: Because the bed moved when you got in?
4: Yeah. Because you were snoring?
3: Interesting. All right, Sauce, your chance to redeem yourself
4: okay.
3: After the light bulb incident is sports related.
4: All right, man.
1: Pow, pow. Boom.
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1: Hey, Saucy.
4: Yeah, Daddy.
1: The Minnesota Monsters football team plays Monday versus Michigan right over here at Amsoil Arena. Check it out. Minnesota Monsters, ladies and gentlemen. Go Minnesota Monster.
3: Cool logo.
1: Yeah, it's very cool.
4: That's a sweet team name, yeah.
1: Right? You should try out for the team, Sauce. You still got some eligibility left. I'm so sorry. Never mind.
4: Well, one of the guys we're having dinner with, we were talking about class reunions, and I'm like, I've never been. And he goes, don't you have to graduate to go?
3: It was a good shot.
1: That's a good line.
4: Yeah, it was brilliant.
1: Well done.
4: Yeah, he's on my list now. I hate that guy.
1: Yeah, of course.
4: Guy,
1: you don't like him.
4: Where are we? Oh, yeah. The Minnesota Twins have won 4 straight. After they swept the Rangers and beating them 9-3 yesterday, they've outscored them 25-7. Your Minnesota Twins are 36-40. They battle the Diamondbacks tonight at 8:45 on Apple TV.
3: Why would you watch that when you could watch Widow's Bay on Apple TV?
4: I don't know, man. I like sports.
14: What's
4: I don't want
14: to Widow's
3: I wasn't talking just to you.
1: Yeah.
24: Well, in the words of Tommy Olsen, why not both?
1: Jeez. That's what he says. He does say that. Marnes, your Twins.
14: Yeah, it's been a great road trip. The Twins seem to, like a lot of baseball teams, get on these really hot streaks, and then unfortunately sometimes also get on these pretty cold streaks. But if you can limit the cold and accentuate the hot, I mean, you make a pretty enjoyable summer. And I have said before that I know this Twins team is not expected to do a lot. There's not a lot of hope for, like, oh, this is a World Series contending team. We all know that. We're based in reality. But it doesn't mean they're not entertaining. And for the most part, the team has been entertaining.

0: that right.
1: Well, I feel like I'm put in a position often, and sometimes it's by, you know, what,
2: your husband,
1: people around here.
3: My God.
1: To have to defend the team, or like it's so popular to just rip. Let's just rip them, and we do a lot of ripping on this show. And I'm fine. Let's rip. But not everything has to be all negative all the time. And so I find myself having to, or wanting to, I don't know what the difference is, just defend it. Because I have worked Twins games this summer, and I've enjoyed it more than I thought I would. Yeah. So that's all I want to say.
2: We love it. Well done, Marnie. You know, it's funny, too, because I have nothing to do with the Twins and haven't watched a game yet. In my life.
1: I can see. I'm glad I've swayed you so well.
2: But no, in all seriousness, meeting Shelton, I'm like, I want them to do well.
3: Yeah.
2: I would defend them just because I like that guy so much. You know?
3: I don't think people dislike the team. I think they don't like the owners.
1: And that's fair. That's
3: the owners
1: totally
3: are
1: fair.
3: Terrible. But the team is, Shelty has turned this team into, they're four games below 500 with a team that has zero bullpen. Yeah. And there's no resources in the team. I think that's what people are mad at.
1: And then it leaves you with, what do I do with that? If I'm a fan and I am mad at the way ownership is handling things, but I love Byron Buxton and I want him to do well. Like, what do you do as a fan? What path are you supposed to go down? How are you supposed to show that? That's two very different things. I don't know the answer.
2: Yeah. Make a sign.
3: Well said. Yeah, make a sign.
2: I love Buxton.
1: And word it strongly.
3: Yeah.
2: Okay.
3: Do that.
2: Yeah.
3: Hogs Daddy?
2: Marnie the Fuzz is watching you from up there. He keeps an eye on you. I don't know why he's watching you in particular, but he is.
3: Well played.
2: I don't know what's going on.
3: Wow.
2: I don't know why he's keeping an eye on you in particular.
1: Yeah. I don't know what you're talking about.
2: Back to you, Sauce.
1: Did you tell everybody my story?
4: No. What are you talking about?
1: Why did Corey look at me like that?
4: What story?
3: That's a different thing.
1: What
3: the hell is that supposed to mean?
1: Like that?
4: What story?
2: What story? No.
1: Why is everybody...
2: No.
1: Did you tell...
2: I swear to you, I did not.
3: No, he didn't.
2: No.
3: No, he didn't.
2: No, I did not. I swear to you. I'm alive. If I'm lying, I'm dying.
3: You didn't tell your story.
4: No.
2: I did not.
3: No.
2: I did not. I swear to you. I swear to you, I didn't. It's the truth. I did not. I promise you. I'm alive.
3: Now the cops are...
2: Have I told any stories about Marnie at all? No.
3: Yeah. And knowing is half the battle.
1: Yeah, I should have known this wouldn't stay quiet.
2: Marnie, look at me.
4: What are you talking about?
2: Marnie, look at me.
3: He didn't say anything.
2: Marnie, look at me.
1: What?
3: He didn't. I really didn't. He did not.
2: On my life, I did not.
1: Was it Stephanie?
2: No. It was not. Nobody told anything.
4: But now we want to know.
2: You're really outing yourself right now without even knowing you're outing yourself.
1: I can see all these people looking at me like they know something. Were you all at the casino last night?
2: Marty, would you stop?
3: Oh, no, you're...
2: You're definitely... Stop it.
3: Yeah.
5: Give me back that shovel.
2: Marty.
4: Well, you got to tell us now.
2: No.
1: Nothing happened.
5: Nothing happened.
2: You are mad at me for something you just did to yourself.
3: Wow.
5: Looks like it's
2: sports. Cool. There's the Twins.
3: Well,
2: go.
3: This will help change the subject.
2: Yucky.
3: The NBA draft is on Tuesday. Hawk, are you still coming over?
2: Yep, I'll be right there, brother.
3: Who has the number one pick?
2: San Juan.
6: Oh, Matt Iho.
3: I was just there.
6: I was just there. It's the capital of Puerto Rico.
2: Yep. Right.
6: Yep. Immediately was enchanted. The whole plane clapped when we landed.
3: So did you get off and just do the normal stuff?
6: I did. I didn't want to do just tourist stuff.
3: Yeah. So what did you do?
6: Took the bus to Caguas.
3: Anything particular about Caguas?
6: So, wild place of vacation. They have slot machines in the bus station.
3: Wow. God, he fell for that hard on Wednesday.
6: As soon as Rosie goes, wait a minute, where did you take the bus? I go, Caguas. He goes, something's up.
3: Yeah.
6: Thanks for paying attention, Mark.
3: The Wizards have the first pick, and the Wolves will pick 28. Hawk, who do you think is going to go number one overall?
2: Probably Elvis Costello.
6: Happy birthday, Elvis.
3: Yeah. All right, here.
2: Big player.
3: Let's see here. We talked about, or Corey brought up the home run derby. They're going to have 20 swings in the first round, 15 in the final two, and on the last pitch of each round, they'll keep going until they don't hit a home run.
1: Hey, Sauce, before you gloss over that too fast, do you feel like this is going to bring back the nostalgia of the home run derby where –

0: we can have a moment to let those moonshots breathe? Because don't you feel like that's what's been missing is...
1: Yeah, that's a very good point.
0: As soon as they hit, even if you know it's a second decker, they are right back in the batter's box and the next pitch is coming. And it's like home run on top of home run, where we want to see the swing and then you just stand there and admire it and we all go, wow.
1: Well, that was, and to your point, that was the best part of Josh Hamilton's home run derby, whenever that was, is he was hitting balls almost out of Yankee Stadium. And if they had it where it was on a pitch clock, it would we would have never seen it because he would have just reloaded right away. You're 100%.
0: Exactly.
1: Yeah, that's a very good point.
2: He was still beat by Justin Morneau.
1: Oh, yeah. How about that?
3: Oh, that's true. Yeah.
1: Your guy so beat him.
3: That's right.
2: And then he got the trophy, and the guy from Century 21 called him Jason Morneau.
1: How about that? He hit a ton of home runs. And he lost to your guy, yeah.
3: Yeah. I think, by the way...
1: Your guy could hit, man. Oh. He was so good.
3: Close circuit to Brett back at the station. Name of the podcast is Let That Moonshot Breathe. Thank you, Mark.
4: Got it.
3: Appreciate you.
1: You need help.
3: I don't know why you say that.
1: The 126th U.S. Open is currently taking place.
3: And what's going on?
1: Corey's got...
3: Oh, my guy's name is on there.
5: Oh, yeah, you have Matt Fitzpatrick.
6: Fitzpatrick's in the mix. He just had a really
1: Wyndham
6: big save.
1: Wyndham Clark is six under, and the leader, Dustin Johnson, is four under, and Matt Fitzpatrick and Gary Woodland in an amateur are three under. So Corey or Hawks guy's in it. Rahm is two under. Yeah, they're just getting underway.
6: Parrish and Marnie, who do you have?
7: Rory.
0: Tommy Fleetwood.
1: Yeah, Rory had it to three under, and he bogeyed the last two holes yesterday. I think Tommy Fleetwood's even.
0: So, he was even after one. First round.
1: That's Corey's guy.
6: Let's go.
1: Oh, that's Rosie's guy.
3: That guy. They're hitting golf balls in the wind and stuff. It looks like it's fun. And at least it ain't raining.
1: Yeah, the wind's hideous, though.
3: So you go. That is your sports. Nice
1: and
3: job.
1: And lastly, and most importantly to our guy, Brett. Sorry. Sorry.
3: No, where was it?
1: The U.S. plays Australia today at 2 p.m. in the World Cup.
3: Yeah, well, let's go to Brett back at the shop. Brett, what's going on with the USA? Are they going to win this thing?
4: Hi, guys. They should win this game. Australia is a really good defending team, so if they get down a goal, it's going to be tough to come back. But I think the U.S. is good enough to beat them and get up on them early and then run the show from there.
1: Well said.
8: Sauce, how many Australians can you name? And
1: I
8: can't say Crocodile Dundee.
3: Why not?
1: Paul Hogan.
8: That's...
1: the guy that plays Wolverine, Jack. No,
6: don't tell him. Don't tell him.
1: Hugh Jackman.
3: Look at you. Jack Human.
1: Let's see here.
3: That's enough.
6: So Wolverine and Crocodile Dundee.
3: You did it.
6: That's who you got so
1: far. The Crocodile Hunter.
3: You did. Yeah.
6: Name somebody that's not crocodile adjacent.
0: Captain Hook.
1: Yeah, well played.
6: Is he Australian? He's crocodile adjacent.
4: Yeah.
3: He's the strongest man in the world.
1: Yeah, he is.
6: It's one of the strongest.
1: I've had a tough week.
3: You really have.
6: Okay.
1: That's
3: so
1: it.
3: Marnie.
6: Here we go.
0: It was his guest in Family Feud. I don't think Parrish was.
1: No, Parrish.
0: Oh, Parrish didn't know the callback.
1: Right. Nope.
0: Parrish, have you guys played that Family Feud game second time?
6: I killed it.
0: He killed it. Epic.
8: Yeah. Parrish, when you think of the great fictional characters in the history of fiction.
7: Sure.
8: And you think of people that are known for strength.
7: Yeah.
8: How far down the list is Captain Hook?
7: I don't think he would have come up at all.
8: He was Sauce's instant response.
3: Yep.
8: Captain Hook.
1: Yep, not smart.
3: Corey gave up his career that day.
8: I almost quit life.
3: Yeah, he sure did.
8: It's pretty bad.
3: Yeah, so there's sports. Nice job, Sauce.
1: Yep. Thanks, Daddy.
8: All right, Vikings news, even though there's absolutely none. That's one of my favorite things to do is do radio teases when Chad Abbott's in the building. But there's no Vikings news, but we'll do it after this.
3: Absolutely. Thank you all for being out here today. Look at all these people.
8: Yeah, this
3: up on
8: is sweet.
3: Floor. Thank you.
8: Live in Duluth. Big crowd. It's going to be fun. Giant crowd just in the city of Duluth, of course, because it's Grandma's Marathon weekend, the 50th running of Grandma's Marathon. They should have a grandmother race, like a separate race.
3: God, you said that three times today.
8: I agreed all three times. I'm speaking on behalf of my clients, right? Yeah. Let's have some old ladies running.
1: Who's your client, Hawk?
8: Yeah.
3: First of all, not all grandmas are old ladies. Some of them are voluptuous, middle-aged women.
1: You need to take a deep breath.
8: Think about this. I bet, like in Indiana, I bet there are like 24-year-old grandmothers.
3: No, the math doesn't work.
8: The math does work. In Indiana, my guess is there's grandmothers in their mid-20s.
1: Yeah.
3: No.
8: Yes.
3: How would that
1: my
3: be possible?
1: Parents are, my parents.
8: I don't have to explain it to you, but it's possible.
1: Yeah, my parents are older than Hawk's parents.
3: Your dad is under the table right now. I don't know. I couldn't think of a better comeback than that. Sorry.
1: Sorry, Dad.
3: You win.
8: Yeah, this guy, that got dark.
3: Thank you.
8: Vikings news, even though there's none. After this, Power Trip Morning Show on The Fan.
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11: 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Well, USA and Australia Friday night, Lumen Field in Seattle. This World Cup is already delivering big. 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The ratings through the roof before we even hit the knockout rounds. The USA actually might be good. The host nation gets their moment, and the country is watching. I'm John Lund.
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19: Time for a Twins Minute. I'm Mark Janowski. The Twins completed a sweep down in Texas of the Rangers yesterday afternoon, winning the series finale by a score of 9-3. They did so courtesy of four first-inning runs. They scored nine runs in the opening frame across the three games against the Rangers. Manager Derek Shelton just loves it when the team can give their pitchers some early runs.
20: I think it's a ton. I mean, number one, when you're the visiting team, it puts the starting pitcher, you know, with a little bit of a breather. I mean, the fact that we had Paredes starting the other day and we were able to get him multiple runs as a rookie, I do think that's important to come out in the first inning and apply some pressure.
19: Yeah, and that's exactly what they did against the Rangers. This was a Rangers team that came into the series with an American League best 3.03 ERA. Their ERA over the three games against the Twins was 8.6. This has been a production of the Treasure Island Baseball Network.
21: Your forecast from Too Tall Thomas Szymanski. Partly to mostly cloudy for your Friday, becoming windy, scattered showers and thunderstorms possible, a high of 72. Winds of the west, northwest, 15 and gusting up to 35 miles an hour. So not a great day. Tonight, mostly clear, low of 47. Your Saturday tomorrow, partly to mostly sunny, high of 76. And then on Sunday, partly sunny, high of 75.
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3: Welcome back once again, Power Trip Live in Duluth, as we celebrate Grandma's Marathon. And thanks again as we met Zach Schneider a little bit earlier, the marketing PR director. What a fantastic job, man.
23: Great dude, yeah.
3: The crowd is huge. The burritos are still available, so stop on by as we're down here at the Holiday Inn right downtown. Just love this place, and glad to be in Duluth.
23: Hell yeah, man. It's beautiful.
3: What were you guys talking about? Everybody was gathered around the computer. Did something big happen in the golf tournament?
8: Yeah. We just watched DJ 3-putt, and we were just saying it's fun when you have a golf bet, whether it's the Power Trip golf bet or you just have a ticket or two or three in Las Vegas, how you cheer against another 100 human beings. It's so much fun.
23: It's
8: like every missed putt, you're fist pumping. And when DJ just 3-putted, and now he's 3 back of Wyndham Clark, I was like, that just made my day. And it's like round 2, the beginning of round 2, and I'm already super pumped that everybody's falling apart around Wyndham.
23: Yeah, man.
8: Let's go.
3: This seems like the kind of tournament, though, that like who's in the lead today has nothing to do with who's going to be in the lead at the end of the weekend, right?
8: Yeah, maybe not.
23: Maybe, but the 6-under, if he can keep that 6-under score, he's got a really good chance. It's going to get really hard this weekend. And he's in a really good spot.
8: 3-shot lead.
0: Yeah, I was just going to say, where's the next guy? 3-under? Yeah.
8: Fitzpatrick, Hawk. Your guy, right?
3: Yeah, that's right.
8: Fitzpatrick is in second. Dustin Johnson is in second. Gary Woodland is in second. And then an amateur, somebody named Cowan, is in second. They're all 3-under at 3-back.
3: He must be crapping himself, right?
8: Maybe.
3: In the tournament.
8: And John Rahm's 2-under.
23: Yeah.
8: All right. Wyndham just tapped in for par. So he's got a 3-shot lead through three.
3: Good.
23: It's great.
3: There you go. Vikings News.
24: It's time for Vikings News on the Power Trip. Presented by
3: Red Accessories
8: Pro. Vikings News. Anybody?
3: I got nothing.
8: I got nothing. Sauce?
3: There's nothing going on.
8: There's nothing going on.
3: No.
23: Yeah, this is the downtime. This is the only downtime of the year for the NFL, so there's nothing.
25: How about the roof of the stadium needing to be replaced because of hail? Did you see that?
3: At the U.S. Bank?
25: Yeah, U.S. Sure. Bank Stadium got damaged by hail in 2023.
23: Really?
25: And now they're going to have to, like, replace much of the roof.
8: Hey, speaking of that, is that the reason why everybody's getting hammered with robocalls? Is the hail damage?
23: Really?
8: Did anybody else feel like when it hailed last week that the spam calls went through the roof?
23: Yeah.
3: Well, you're getting them because I put your name on farmersonly.com about 14 times.
8: Oh, I already had an account.
23: Oh.
8: You don't have to be lonely if you're on farmersonly.com.
3: That's what I'm saying.
23: Good for you, man.
3: Yeah.
8: I do like bacon.
3: I don't know. I didn't know about that, so.
0: I do like bacon.
8: It's really good. Although they rip me because I do the Costco bacon, which is like microwavable.
23: Yeah, don't.
8: I don't have patience to make actual bacon.
23: What?
8: And then they tell you it's like terrible for you or whatever. And it's
23: horrible for
8: whatever, microplastics or something. Who cares? You only live once.
3: Okay.
8: Just eat bacon from Costco. Yeah, right.
0: You're talking to a room full of marathon runners. They care. Yeah. They don't microwave their bacon.
8: Anybody here microwave bacon? You guys want to party later? That guy waved his hand and was like, maybe. How can you be on the fence about microwave bacon? You either do or you don't.
3: He'll get back to you.
8: He's like, I got to think about that. It just takes too long. The cleanup process is legit. So let's just go. It's like 60 seconds, right, Mark?
3: You fascinate me.
23: Yeah,
3: you have a fascinating life.
23: Yeah.
8: I don't know if that's the right word.
25: I can't believe you like bacon. Like, that seems.
23: Do you eat bacon?
25: Me?
3: He eats sausage.
25: Oh, yeah.
23: Yeah, he loves sausage.
0: The consistency, I would think, would throw you.
8: Crispier the better.
3: That's right. Okay. Good stuff.
8: That was Vikings News.
3: Thank you. That's right.
8: Somebody paid for that. Radco paid for that.
3: Yeah, we love Radco. Yeah, they're waiting around for an initials game, man. They sponsor me in the initials. I'm going to win this big game today. It's going to be great.
26: Uh-oh. Well, I like it. Good guys.
3: What?
25: Never mind. Oh,
3: okay.
25: I saw Dove.
3: No.
0: In the blue shirt. Yeah.
25: You saw it, too.
3: Father's Day is Sunday, so if you haven't made plans or gotten a gift yet, it's go time. Here's a quick look at what we're spending on Dad in 2026.
23: Sweet.
3: Father's Day spending is expected to reach a record $27.9 billion this year. The previous record was $24 billion. Wow. Overall, 77% of people plan to celebrate Father's Day this year, and they expect to spend $226.58 on average, up from the previous record of $199.38 last year. What are you hoping to get for Father's Day there, Saucy Sauce?
23: Just time with my family.
3: Oh, God, you are.
1: This show's supposed to be funny.
3: You've changed.
23: Oh, somebody to fix my light.
3: That'd be good. What are you doing? What's he doing?
1: He's typing.
3: He's typing a message to me.
25: Oh, okay. My guess is you typed in two letters.
3: Two numbers.
25: Or that.
23: Yes, I did.
3: Well, I'll be over at about 3.
23: Okay, thank you.
3: You're
23: welcome. What are you and my dad doing?
3: I'm going to be at his house right before I go over to your house. Oh,
23: sweet. It's a hard drive.
25: What about you, Mark Parrish?
6: A nap.
25: It's the gift that keeps on giving.
3: Yeah, amen. For sure.
23: What about you, Coralis?
6: Simple man.
3: But that's what they got you last year.
7: Yeah, every day is Father's Day at the Parrish house.
23: Well played.
3: Yeah, what about you, Cor? What are you going to get?
25: I just want a Wyndham Clark win. That's all I want.
3: But then Rosie wins.
25: I know. Yeah. It's worth it, though.
23: Yeah, it is, yeah.
3: Yeah, right.
25: And then I'll probably just microwave some bacon and call it a day.
3: That's exactly right, yeah.
25: Marnes, what are you doing for Mark?
23: Musty?
3: Minion.
6: Mike.
23: Minion?
3: That's his name.
25: It's got to be close. It's like a short name.
7: It's Mel. It's Mel.
0: Yeah, you're on the right track.
3: Mel B?
23: The Spice Girl?
3: He's a dude.
0: No, it's Matt.
25: Is it a surprise, or does he already know what you guys are doing?
0: No, we're not. I don't know what we're doing. Typically, we try to have a dinner together.
3: Well, I've got an idea for you.
0: Because with two teenagers, that's not always easy. What you got? Microwave bacon?
3: No. According to American Customer Satisfaction Index, which Sauce has never appeared upon, Jersey Mike's is now the highest rated quick service restaurant in America.
23: I love Jersey Mike's.
3: You could tell. Chick-fil-A had been number one for a very long time. Just kidding. You're very skinny. You look really good. You look so pretty.
23: Oh, yeah.
3: The sandwich chain scored 84 out of 100, edging out Chick-fil-A by a single point. Jersey Mike's rated well for its fresh ingredients, menu variety, and custom experience. The company also added more than 200 new locations. Wow. Hmm. Holy moly. So there you go, yeah, Jersey Mike's.
0: A good sub.
3: Mm-hmm. They do. Yep. They do, yeah.
25: I mean, the right answer is Cane's, but whatever. Congrats to these spots as well for being in contention.
3: Yeah, congratulations.
23: Yeah, man.
25: Yep.
23: Yeah.
25: No slaw, extra toast.
3: Thank you.
25: In fact, that's what I'm going to do for Father's Day.
3: It is?
25: Go to Cane's and get it for myself.
3: By yourself.
25: Get it for free.
3: Mm-hmm. Yeah.
25: They need a Raising Cane's in Duluth. Am I right? Yeah. Listen, Raising Cane's, they want one in Duluth. Except for that guy.
23: Wow. That guy must own the KFC. Well, but why else would you not want? I mean, maybe you don't like it, but if you don't like it.
25: That's insane.
3: Yeah, no, nobody. Everybody likes it.
25: Everybody likes it.
3: Yeah, right. The first mention of a so-called dad joke ever in history was in 1987. The first book of dad jokes was written and called Philagelos or something like that. I have no idea.
25: It's my neighbor.
0: That's a different. Yeah. That's a different book.
23: That's yeah.
25: That's what Sauce asked for Father's Day. Put it into his phone.
23: Brilliant.
3: So there you go. Don't forget Father's Day on Sunday. Don't forget.
23: Yeah, man.
3: Big day. I don't know. I just want the gig to go well on Saturday. I don't want to blow
23: it. What time will that be?
3: We go on at 7:55. I'm excited, man. Big old. Oh, hey, Cor.
25: Yes, sir.
3: You know one thing that we're going to get this weekend that I think both of us wanted for Father's Day?
25: House of the Dragon Season 3
3: House of the Dragon. That's exactly right.
25: Perfect timing because, again, Widow's Bay just wrapped up on Wednesday. I have no shows to watch. And then what do? You just roll right into more prestige TV with House of the Dragon Season 3. And the early reviews are that it's spectacular.
3: I cannot remember how the last season ended.
25: Dragons.
0: For sure going to have to watch recaps.
3: Yeah.
25: Yep.
3: And they're pretty good about that, right?
25: And that show is so good. Parrish, you're on, right?
6: Yes, absolutely.
25: So good.
0: Now, will you watch right away when the first episode comes out?
25: Absolutely.
0: Or will you let a few build up so that when you watch the first one, you have more to watch? Because
25: I don't watch House of the Dragon. I mainline it. Let's go.
3: Yeah. I like to watch them one at a time. I like to have something to look forward to in this life.
25: Exactly.
23: Jeez.
25: When that show ends on Sunday night, I'm like, well, there's always next
23: Days,
25: Sunday.
23: Days, weeks.
8: Only 7 days to go.
3: Most of my life revolves around listening to somebody tell me how they changed the light bulb for 25 minutes.
8: Yep.
3: So.
23: Yeah, you guys need an escape.
3: And I want to get to this before we go to break, because I'm not sure, because the 8 o'clock hour kind of flies by with the initials and everything like that. This is the kind of information that's really good for certain people on this show who aren't good at fixing things in their house.
23: Go on.
3: Things to never, ever plug into a power strip. Do you ever wonder, like, should I plug that into a power strip or
23: no,
3: not?
23: No, but that is a good question.
3: Thanks, bud.
23: Good series.
3: Appreciate you.
8: Sauce, what do you think are a couple of things that are going to pop up on this list? What should you not put into a power strip? Don't say body parts. I mean, like, actual things you could plug in.
23: Like a AC unit?
3: Yeah. Yeah, for sure.
23: A blender?
3: You win. You should not do that. You're exactly right.
8: I can't put a blender in a power strip?
3: He's looking at the list. He's actually reading shoulder right now. Yeah. So yeah,
23: Refrigerators.
3: Yeah, don't do that. Don't do a microwave. Yeah. Don't plug your coffee maker into a power strip.
23: Oh, really?
3: Don't plug your toaster into a coffee.
8: Why strip. Why is this?
3: I guess that. Let me see. How to tell if it's a power strip? I guess it makes them the amount of heat traveling through them. Look at my computer's restarting. Thank you.
8: Perfect timing.
3: Yeah, yeah.
23: One of us.
3: Too much electricity powering through it overheats it and can cause a fire.
23: Wow.
3: And ladies, don't put your hair dryers.
23: Yeah.
3: Into a power strip if you can help it, because apparently it's too much for them. Overheats them and might burn your house down.
23: Wow.
3: Yeah.
0: I currently have my hair dryer in a power strip and have for years.
3: See, that's what I'm saying.
8: She said currently. That was super clever.
3: Oh, wow, yeah. Well, you shouldn't do that, Marnes.
0: Yeah.
3: I
0: want to rethink that, but where I dry my hair doesn't reach to an outlet, so is an extension cord acceptable, or is this strictly power?
3: I would.
0: Jared said,
1: not good.
3: I'd buy a new house.
0: Jared gave me thumbs up.
23: Jared would know.
8: Yeah, Jared would know.
3: Yeah.
0: Hair dryer, extension cord. Thumbs up or thumbs down? What do we think?
8: The guy that was on the fence about microwave bacon was a strong no for your hair dryer question.
3: I want that, man. This guy's got some opinions.
8: Not about microwave bacon?
3: No. Nope.
8: He's on the fence.
3: No. Nope. Marnes, if I were you, I'd just go with the air dry, man. Just let it flow.
23: Yeah, let it flow. Jesus.
3: You know that's not...
8: I don't know why it sounded so dirty.
3: I don't know why you always look at me like that. It's 7:59. Just don't plug things in. Just don't use electricity, Amish people. Be cool.
23: Wow.
8: Right. Any Amish people in the crowd? God, we have no Amish fans.
3: I can't believe it, man. We're trying to... Our audience...
8: Our ratings are just terrible with the Amish.
3: They hate us.
8: They don't get the jokes.
3: They don't.
8: They've never seen House of the Dragon season 1 or 2.
3: And they think that I'm churning butter every time I make my motions.
8: But they can't microwave bacon.
23: But they can change a light bulb.
8: Yeah. Oh.
0: Even
3: boy, is
0: Amish.
3: That though off the top rope today, man.
23: And they've seen Rosen on WCCO. Yeah,
8: not in Faribault.
3: That's right.
8: All right, we'll do a quick fan five. We come back, we'll give you a U.S. Open leaderboard. Again, Wyndham Clark so far so good in round 2. Then initials about 15-20 minutes from now. 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It's at a life-changing $118,500 if the caller guesses the right two letters this morning. 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
1: From the KFGO News Center, I'm Nate Cohn. People from across North Dakota came together to honor the return of a World War II veteran whose body was returned yesterday. Staff Sergeant Irving Ellingson was killed in May of 1945 while serving in the Army Air Force. His body arrived in Fargo yesterday afternoon, 84 years later. Nearly 200 motorcyclists participated in the procession, which began in Minneapolis and will end Saturday in Dahlin, North Dakota. North Dakota man has pleaded guilty and been sentenced to 20 years in prison for distributing fentanyl, which resulted in the accidental fatal fentanyl poisoning of a man in the Pipestone, Minnesota area. Court documents say Jake Northam distributed large and small amounts of fentanyl pills to users and distributors across southwest Minnesota. Northam operated his distribution network from Sioux Falls. And a new report from human rights groups provides more details on the mental impact caused by Operation Metro Surge. That report also calls for ICE to be abolished. The report demands any person held in a federal detention center from Operation Metro Surge be released immediately. From the KFGO News Center, I'm Nate Cohn.
2: The initials game coming up in just a few moments in front of this great crowd, Corey and Sauce.
3: And in front of Chad Abbott. Where is he?
4: He's on the edge of his seat for initials. It's his favorite thing.
2: Yeah, he's already guessing. He's on the phone. I don't know if he can win the initials jackpot, but he said he wants to quit this rotten job.
4: He is not eligible.
2: Exact quote.
5: Said he out loud?
2: He said that, yes, exact quote. Yeah.
4: Maybe today is the day.
2: Maybe it is. I think it might be. We had a prediction at dinner last night that might be the case. Never know.
4: Yep, and then a couple of the guys at the dinner bribed me and said, how much do we have to pay you to just tell me the initials? I'm like, yes.
5: Wow.
4: It's a fireable offense. I can't do that.
2: You can't do that. You wouldn't do that. No.
4: I want it to go off organically. And maybe today's day. We'll find out.
5: Maybe it is.
4: And maybe Dustin Johnson misses this four-foot putt. Wouldn't that be nice?
5: He just missed a four-foot putt.
4: Good. Miss another one.
6: You were cursing him yesterday.
4: Yeah.
6: Watching every putt, like, he would say he'll miss it, and then he just missed it.
4: Magical powers.
6: Everything.
4: I made it, damn it.
2: Hey, Marco?
7: Yes, sir.
2: Do you have any grand memories of playing hockey in Duluth as a young man?
7: Oh, absolutely. I love the Spirit of Duluth tournament. We came up here every year, played at the old deck.
6: Love the deck.
7: Yeah, one of my...
5: We know.
7: And it was funny because we always loved to play Moorhead. They were a good team, but there was this little lefty number nine on that team that I absolutely couldn't stand. I just hated him.
2: Still hate him, don't you?
7: I still hate him. Yeah. But man, he won a lot of Stanley Cups. My boy Cullen. Holy crap.
2: That's very cool, man.
7: Yeah, so those are great memories.
2: Yeah, and was the deck where AmsOil is now?
6: Oh, it's still there. It's right next to
2: AmsOil. Oh, okay, got it. That's
7: although
2: what we call that.
7: As Zach let me know that the deck is no longer.
6: At least for hockey. I think the refrigeration system got old, and it sounds like they're not replacing it, which is a shame because that place has a lot of hockey history over there.
7: Well, it was fun to play UMD in college, that's for sure. Great atmosphere, great crowds, great fans. It was so much fun.
8: If there's anyone listening from the deck, if you want to have your refrigeration system looked at, if you want to call Sauce, he could roll on over and maybe have a look-see.
5: Absolutely. Yeah, man.
8: Yeah?
5: What's wrong?
8: Are you free? Yeah.
5: Yeah, I'm available.
8: It's stopped cooling, I think.
5: I would unplug it, plug it back in.
8: There you go.
2: That's the kind of advice.
8: Maybe get the strip.
5: Power strip. Power strip.
8: There you go.
2: Yeah.
8: And a hairdryer.
2: That was your nickname in high school, right, Marnes?
9: College.
2: Oh, sorry.
5: All right, should we do Fan 5?
2: Yeah, make it quick, though, man, because I want to win the initial game.
10: It's time for Fan 5 on the Power Trip, brought to you by the St. Paul Saints.
4: Hey, thanks, St. Paul Saints.
2: Yay, Saints. SaintsBaseball.com. They're playing today, and they'll be playing on Sunday for Father's Day. SaintsBaseball.com.
4: Should we do sports trivia with Sauce?
7: Yes, please.
4: Everybody want to see that here in Duluth? I mean, everybody want to see us?
2: Fascinated.
4: And by sports trivia, I mean geography. Sauce, here's... The four matchups today in the World Cup, one of these countries is not a country. You tell me which one of the eight I made up. Ready?
5: Yeah.
4: Which one of these is not a country? The USA and Australia, Scotland and Morocco, Brazil and Haiti, Turkey and Paraguay. Which one of those eight is not a real country?
3: Well, the USA is.
4: Good start.
3: Australia is.
4: Two for two. All right, that's the last hint I'm going to give you.
3: Brazil is. Yeah.
4: So you got Scotland, Morocco, Brazil, Haiti, Turkey, Paraguay.
3: Well, don't they have to all be countries to be in the thing? Yeah, so they're all countries. Checkmate.
4: Got it.
8: Checkmate.
6: This week is turning around for
4: were
6: some.
4: You, there you go. Which country were you close to guessing?
3: Say them again.
4: It doesn't matter. The Ja Morant rumors seem to be strengthening. I don't know if that's a thing, right? But it seems like his internet rumors are popping up more and more in the last couple of days, that the Ja Morant to Minnesota rumors are a thing. Do you guys believe, Marnie and Saucy, you guys follow this pretty closely. Do you guys believe that out of Kyrie and Giannis and Ja, that Ja is the leader in the clubhouse for,
3: Ja
4: for most likely?
3: John?
4: Well, it depends on who you ask. It is Ja, but some people say John, but I believe you can say it either way.
3: Martin's
7: who was boss. That?
4: Well, you first, but you don't know basketball. People that know basketball should know that it's not John.
7: Oh, that makes me feel better.
4: Yeah, it wasn't you.
8: As for our chances of actually making this deal,
4: yeah.
8: I don't have the inside source that would give the percent chance. I would rank them. I personally would go Kyrie 1.
4: Giannis 2.
8: Giannis, Ja.
4: Yep.
8: And I would put a distance between Kyrie and everyone else because of the need for a point guard on this team. And even though Kyrie is a little older, coming off injuries, yes. I feel like the Knicks have provided this new blueprint of what an NBA team is going to have to look like since this second apron has arrived. It is that you can't have even a couple of really super max players making the really super max money. This story about Jalen Brunson having to take this $100 million pay cut, or not having to, choosing to take this massive pay cut, massive, he's still making $100 million, but to stay with the Knicks in order for the Knicks to put the talent around him. That, I feel like, is the new formula in order for teams to stay out of the second apron. And anyone who signs Giannis is probably not going to be able to do that, or they're going to have one in Giannis and two, the other star player, and then the talent level after those two is probably going to be multiple steps down. I don't know that that team is going to win a title. So you're asking about Ja Morant. I went on another tangent. Ja just has so many questions. He's an unbelievable basketball talent. That is not questionable. The rest of it, I don't know. I don't know if he can stay on the straight and narrow and be helpful to a team. I hope so.
4: And healthy.
8: And healthy.
4: Which he has
8: I
4: been.
8: Hope he can turn everything around and become everything that he was destined to be as a basketball player and a human being. And if he can do that and the Wolves sign him, great, wonderful. What a storybook ending. I just don't know if that's possible. It's a long shot. And he's had a lot of chances. It's risky. Right, Sals?
3: Yeah, I think another name to add to that list is Derek White of the Boston Celtics. That's a guy they really like, is what I've been told.
11: Who told you that?
3: The internet.
11: I knew it.
4: So that wasn't, yeah, I think you're 100%, wasn't a source.
3: I think Marnie is correct about Ja. It's like, he's talented, but if you bring him in here and he's still a disaster, can't stay healthy, you can't mess with the chemistry they kind of have. They have to make changes. They can't roll the same roster back. They just can't. They have to probably get rid of Randall. Maybe, as AP Johnny Athletic has said with Barrero, you also, the biggest trade chip you might have is Rudy Gobert. You might have to move him because you might not find somebody who doesn't want Randall, and if they do want him, it's just for the salary, and they'll cut him or something, right? They'll move him on or waive him or whatever it is. I think Randall has so little trade value that you're going to have to move another piece.
4: Parrish, your thoughts?
7: Yeah.
3: Hawk, your thoughts?
2: I agree with what he just said.
3: Yeah, well said.
4: Major League Baseball apparently has some widespread changes that they're working on, and one of them, Mark Parrish, I want your take on this, because I know hockey players have a very different path to the pros than, like, the NFL or yep. the NBA. But baseball is also pretty strange as well, because you can take kids right out of high school, and then they just basically wait 6 years to hit the pros. So baseball is thinking about doing a bunch of different things with the draft. Number one, high school players would not be eligible. That's kind of interesting. Also, they would cut it down to just 12 rounds with a $200 million pool, which would significantly cut the amount spent on the amateur draft every year, almost half. So you're saving a whole bunch of money up front. You're drafting older players. They would jump, I think, the international age from 16 to 18. So you could still have 18-year-old international players, but not 16-year-olds anymore. So they're doing a bunch of stuff trying to change the draft and save some money. Your thoughts on any of that based on what you've gone through?
7: Yeah, I definitely like the cutting the rounds down, that's for sure. It just gets watered down by the end, and I understand the cost too. But I mean, if you're going to do 18 in international, I think you should be able to do an 18-year-old in the U.S. as well.
4: Fair.
7: So I mean, unless they're going to go like the NFL and it's got to be, you know, opt in or something like that. I like that at 18. That's what we do with the NHL. There's nothing wrong if there's somebody at 18 that is up for it. We've seen it in hockey that some kids come in at 18, 19, and they're absolutely studs, so they shouldn't be not allowed to get into the game. But, you know, I do like the cutting it down to 12 rounds. You know, that way you're kind of forced to make a good pick. I like the money they save for owners, because hopefully they can put the money into their team.
4: Sure.
7: Or money into the actual lineup.
4: So, yeah, the minimum draft age would be 20 for domestic players, 18 for international.
7: That should be the same.
4: I agree. I don't understand the difference, right? What's the difference?
7: No.
4: If you're 18, you're 18.
7: Yep.
4: All right. Anyway, that's Marco, the gist of it.
2: I got one more thing from Marco.
4: Yeah. Yes.
2: Real quick.
7: Yes.
2: So I was just looking online, and they announced they're going to retire this guy, Patrice Bergeron.
7: Yes.
2: Okay. So they're going to retire his number in Boston.
7: Yep.
2: I was like, that's cool. And then I read something like that. Well, that's got to be a misprint, because this doesn't happen in the NHL. He debuted for that team in 2003.
7: Yep.
2: He played his entire career.
7: Yep.
2: For 20 years. Wow. With the Boston Bruins.
7: So rare.
2: Does that ever happen in the NHL? I had no idea.
7: So rare that happens. I mean, just all since the beginning, to be able to play with one organization. That's the dream, right? Like, everybody wants to play with one organization, get their number retired. And
2: was that your dream?
7: It was before I even played in it, though I was traded. So that, you know, that dream went away quick.
4: Well, you kind of lived the dream 8 separate times.
7: Yeah, exactly. Maybe this one I'll end my career with. No, let's try another one. No, but he was absolutely an incredible player. They could the Selke Defensive Player of the Year. They could rename that the Patrice Bergeron Award. I think he won it 6 times or something like that. Absolutely incredible. Great human being. Great leader in Boston. You know, was a big piece of them winning a Stanley Cup and getting back to the Cup constantly. Just an incredible ambassador for the game, and he is well deserving of that. I would imagine the Hall of Fame will be calling to him very, very soon.
4: Apparently career earnings of $118,500.
7: Sounds like the NHL.
2: Well, it does, yeah. One other thing that I found fascinating that I would never have known if I hadn't read all the way down his Wikipedia page. Bergeron is married to Stephanie Bergeron, who's pre-marriage name, what do you call that?
7: Yep.
2: Maiden name.
7: Mm-hmm.
2: Stephanie Bertrand.
4: Oh, is she related to the skier?
2: I don't know, but I hope so.
4: The Frenchman?
2: The Frenchman.
3: Right.
2: Bernice Bertrand.
7: Is he from Canada?
12: They're not aunt and uncles, I'll tell you that much.
2: That's for
3: well
2: sure.
3: Played.
2: So there you go. Ladies and gentlemen, that's sports. 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
4: Well, he likes ratings.
2: He does.
4: We'll do initials when we come back. Mark Parrish won last week.
13: Parrish,
7: you won. Back to back.
4: See if Parrish can go back to back. 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
1: 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Twins, they get a 3-game sweep at Texas against the Rangers. 9-3 was the final score yesterday. Joe Ryan pitching well. 5 innings, and he had 7 strikeouts. The Twins back in action tonight. 1-3 at Arizona. 8 o'clock's the pregame show on KFGO. Red Hawks, yesterday after Wednesday's rainout, they had a doubleheader, 2 7-inning games, and they win both 4-1 and 8-7, and this guy keeps on rolling.
5: Starts this inning with a line drive to deep center, left center. It is up, it is back, it is gone! Marge, track it down! The Sermonator has struck again in Wisconsin.
1: Yes, and we'll see if they can strike again tonight in Indiana. The 1-3 against the Gary South Shore Railcats. Jack Michaels with the call tonight here on The Fan. With your Fan Sports Hit, I'm Derek Hansen.
2: Welcome back to the Power Trip Morning Show. Once again, ladies and gentlemen, the final segment has begun live from Duluth, Minnesota. And thank you all for being here today. Everybody, thank you for stopping by. Thank you to our friends here at the Fan in Duluth. We love coming here. And Grandma's Marathon, thank you for having us. The 50th anniversary of this fantastic run, this fantastic race, this just great weekend of coming together in one of the loveliest cities in America.
6: They're gathering above the stairs and above the escalator.
2: It's happening.
6: We've got a second deck.
2: It's happening. Whoa.
6: Deck.
7: Oh.
6: Level. Second level.
2: Say, Zach's got one wish left.
8: Yep.
4: All right, shall we?
2: I think we should.
7: Good guys.
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2: Mm-hmm. I saw the whole thing happen, yeah.
7: Sweet.
4: For Chad. By the way, we had Zach on the first segment, right, to talk about Grandma's Marathon. He did say that if anybody yells out answers during the game, that their marathon pass will be revoked. So you have to stay quiet during the game, otherwise you're not allowed to run.
2: Fantastic. Oh.
4: He truly said that.
2: Yeah,
4: he was super pissed.
2: Yeah, absolutely. He's very absolutely said to be escorted out of here like you stole money at a casino or something like that. He said they would take you completely to jail. So don't do that, please.
3: Who would do that? Yeah, I don't know why anyone would do that.
4: Got awkward in here.
6: Yeah, I don't like the word stole. That does not fit.
2: Fit what?
3: Button bar.
6: Stole and found.
4: Before we play initials, let's try to give away $118,500. Yes. It's time for the jackpot.
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4: This is one of my favorite parts about this when we do live shows is there's like 30 people calling. I don't know why you're not all calling. It's a free crack at $118,500. But, Brett Blakemore, or as Ron Johnson calls him, Blake Brettmore, is going to take a random caller back in St. Louis Park. If that caller guesses both letters in the right spot, they win $118,500, thanks to St. Paul Federal Credit Union. If they get one letter in the right spot, they still win $250, which is pretty cool. But we would prefer if they said both letters in the right spot and just won the jackpot.
2: Today's the day. I can feel it.
4: And then Duluth goes nuts, and we'll throw a huge party here this weekend. A whole bunch of people will run in excitement and celebration of the jackpot.
3: Well played.
4: All right. Caller back in the Twin Cities, what is your name and where are you from?
10: Libby, Burnsville.
2: All right.
4: Hi, Libby. How are you?
10: I'm good. How are you?
4: Good. Do you want $118,000? $118,500. Let's not forget the $500. You want over $118,000 or not?
10: Yeah, I want it so bad.
11: Button bar.
4: Yeah, okay. Libby, you're right in our material. Libby, all you have to do is tell me the right two letters, and we'll give you the money.
10: Okay.
4: Go
10: it's
4: for
10: M
4: it.
10: M and T, like Montana.
4: M.
11: Genius.
3: Brilliant. Brilliant. God, I hope she wins.
4: Just to clarify, that was M and T as in Montana?
11: Brilliant. Yep.
2: I love you.
11: Yes,
2: love
11: Libby.
4: That's the most creative way possibly to say that. But all right.
11: She has
3: brilliant.
11: To win something.
4: As in Montana.
7: Please.
3: Brilliant.
4: Libby in Burnsville is going with MT as in Montana. If she has one in the right spot, it's $250. If it's both, it's $118,500. That'd be super cool.
2: Yeah, give it to her. Come on.
4: That would be pretty cool to give it away in front of a huge crowd. People would say it's rigged. When it went off in Vegas, people said it was rigged. I think I added a lot of tension that time when we did it in Vegas as well. Strung it out. Try to make it as dramatic as possible. I wanted the segment to go as long as possible because Chad loves it. But no, Libby didn't get it. No, no M, no T. Sorry, Libby.
3: Sorry, Daddy.
4: No. Unfortunately. Which means 119 next week. $119,000 next week, thanks to St. Paul Federal Credit Union. You guys ready?
2: Yeah.
4: The initials for today that would have been worth $118,500.

0: That was genius.
1: If you didn't hear, somebody said meat sauce.
2: Brilliant.
1: Can we just give that person $118,500? All right. Clue number one was likely invented accidentally.
3: Clue number two
1: is a popular variation.
4: Huh.
1: Yeah.
4: Pink lemonade.
5: That's right.
6: Wow.
5: Good guy.
1: That is pink lemonade. Boy, that is correct. Well done. Damn.
6: All right.
2: Well done, Daddy.
1: Super good. All right. Yeah, that was an accident. I think somebody in the circus back in the day invented pink lemonade. True story. Hawk leads 1-0. Here's number two of PL.
2: It's not going to be that hard.
3: Number one.
1: Now every one of these is going to fit you and it's going to be funny. I didn't do that on purpose.
3: Clue number one.
1: Frequently found in dirt.
3: Clue number two.
1: Has an acute accent over an O.
2: Ball.
1: Yeah?
2: Pablo Lopez.
1: What the hell?
5: That's right.
0: Holy cow.
2: The dirt is the mound.
1: The dirt is the mound. But how did you go straight to Pablo Lopez? Damn, dude.
6: Thank you for the explanation.
2: Yeah. Thank you.
1: It's the worst gabbing I've ever seen.
2: Oh,
4: might you just kiss your
2: wife? Shirt's too tight. And I really have to go to the bathroom.
4: He really does.
2: Yeah,
1: Ben's room is right there.
2: No, it's not that.
4: No, we don't want him going that close to us.
2: Going back up to my hotel room.
4: Hi, everybody.
1: Oh, it's that kind of bathroom?
2: Oh, yeah.
1: Sauce and Hawk each have one. Here's right, number three of PL.
3: Clue number one.
1: Often supported publicly.
3: Clue number two.
1: Collectively adopted.
3: Clue number three.
1: Expected to be followed.
3: Clue number four.
1: Is an official stance.
3: Clue number five.
1: There are sometimes consequences for some if they break from these. Final clue.
3: Clue number six.
1: Political folks often...
2: Ball.
1: Yep.
2: Party line.
5: That's right.
6: Very nice. Yeah.
1: They vote along party lines. Party line.
6: That was good, Sauce.
2: Thanks, Daddy.
1: Way to go, Sauce.
4: You're good when you have to poop.
2: Oh, yeah.
1: Clue two was
2: collectively. That's what your dad
1: adopted.
2: Says. I'm sorry, Dwight. Sorry.
4: There's a line there somewhere.
2: Gross.
1: Sauce has two, Hawk has one. Here's number four of PL.
3: Clue number one.
1: Has a suitcase of gold coins.
3: Clue number two.
1: Father is a sea captain.
2: Paul.
1: Yep.
2: Pippi Longstocking.
5: That's right.
1: How the hell do you know that?
2: I used to watch him when I was a kid. Yep. My buddy and we used to watch it all the time.
1: So you watched Pippi Longstocking and Louis watches murder documentaries on Netflix.
2: You are correct, sir.
5: My Lord.
1: Wow.
5: Sauce.
2: Thanks, man. I really have to go to the bathroom.
1: Hey, and PL is your name.
2: PL is my name. God, you hate me.
5: That's right.
1: Sauce has three in the lead. Chris Hockey has one. Marnie and Parrish yet to score, but there's plenty of time. There's eight to go. Eight to go. Here's number five of PL.
3: Clue number one.
1: There are two.
3: Clue number two.
1: Are designed for something to go in them.
3: Clue number three.
1: Openings on both ends.
3: Clue number four.
1: These are often needed at work or colder climates.

0: Clue number five.
1: Might be made of cotton, denim, or polyester.
2: Marnie?
1: Yep.
2: Pant legs?
3: That's right.
1: No! They're just pant legs.
4: Well done.
1: Couple of pant legs.
2: I wasn't sure.
5: I wasn't either.
2: But then I was happy.
1: Do you have to go to the bathroom?
2: No.
1: Okay, just checking. We are through five. Sauce has three. Marnie now has one. Hawk has one. Parrish is the defending champion. You can do it.
6: Plenty of
1: last week. Here's number six of PL.
0: Clue number one.
1: Can be joined.
0: Clue number two.
1: Might get very loud.
0: Clue number three.
1: Might feature a large group of people.
6: Mark.
1: Yep.
6: Picket line.
3: That's right.
1: That is a picket line. Picket line, and everybody's on the board.
4: Petty.
1: You guys are playing well.
7: Wow.
1: Mm-hmm. Plenty of time.
3: Here we go. Go, guys.
1: We're at halftime. Sauce has three. Everybody else has one.
4: You'd know if I did that. I'd have to get up and leave if I did that.
1: If you crapped your pants?
4: No, if I farted.
2: Thanks for whispering that.
1: Into the microphone. Here's number seven of PL.
0: Clue number one.
1: Can be found in Simi Valley, California, Hyde Park, New York, Boston, Massachusetts, and more.
0: Clue number two.
1: Is open to the public.
0: Clue number three.
1: Is attached to a significant name.
0: Clue number four.
1: Preserves records and artifacts.
0: Clue number five.
1: Displays documents, history, and legacy. Final clue.
0: Clue number six.
1: The first one was created for FDR.
2: Marnie.
1: Yep.
2: Public library? Damn it.
7: Hawk.
1: Hawk.
7: Presidential library.
1: That is a presidential library.
2: I should have listened to the FDR part. God dang it.
1: And you're getting stuff thrown at you.
7: You are. You moved right into that.
1: That gets Chris his second point.
4: Nice
1: so
4: job,
1: Sauce
4: Hawk.
1: Has three, Hawk has two, Marnie has one, Parrish has one. Five to go. Here's number eight of PL.
0: Clue number one.
1: There are 14.
0: Clue number two.
1: Is American.
0: Clue number three.
1: Made history May 8th of 2025.
0: Clue number four.
1: One of the words is Latin for lion.
0: Clue number five.
1: Was born with the first name Robert. Last one.
0: Clue number six.
1: Is a huge fan of the White Sox and the Catholic.
6: Mark.
2: Marnie. Yep.
6: Pope Leo.
3: That's right.
1: Oh, wow. That is Pope Leo the 14th.
7: Nice.
4: Those are great.
1: Yep. Nice. Pope Leo. And Mark gets point number two. Way to go, Mark.
3: Go, guys.
6: Thank
1: way to go.
6: Really
1: good, way to go.
7: Nice job.
1: Pope Leo. Four to go, and it's a tight one. Sauce, you have three. Hawk has two. Parrish has two. Marnie has one. Here's number nine of PL.
0: Clue number one.
1: In a sense, used to test a person's memory.
0: Clue number two.
1: Has fillers.
7: Hawk.
1: Go for it.
7: Oh, boy, I hope this is two words. Padlock?
1: Nope, out for the rest of number nine. I see what you did there with clue one.
2: Memory testing.
1: Yep. Yeah, I get that bit. Mm-hmm. All right, Chris, out for the rest of nine.
0: Clue number three.
1: Features consistent orientation that sometimes includes synchronized movements.
0: Clue number four.
1: Usually has around six people.
0: Clue number five.
1: It's possible one of them did something terrible. Final clue.
0: Clue number six.
1: A witness might...
3: Mark.
1: I think Paul was first. Was Paul first?
6: Me too.
3: Perp line?
1: No. Mark, you ringing in or pass? That's a pass?
6: Yeah.
1: All right, let me finish clue six.
0: Clue number six.
1: A witness might identify a suspect during one of these...
6: Mark. Police lineup?
1: That's a police lineup. Well done, Perry. That is a police lineup, and Parrish is tied for the lead.
3: Well done, Perry.
1: Three to go.
6: There we go. Go, guys. Mm-hmm.
1: Sauce and Parrish have the lead. They have three each. Hawk has two. Marnie has one. Three items left. Everybody mathematically in it. Here's number 10 of PL.
0: Clue number one.
1: Might be to gain attention or admiration.
2: Me too.
3: Correct.
0: Clue number two.
1: Acts compulsively and habitually.
6: Me. My Lord.
0: Clue number three.
1: This is informal, not a clinical diagnosis.
0: Clue number four.
1: Often leads to isolation, conflict, and loss of credibility.
0: Clue number five.
1: Aim to deceive.
0: Clue number five.
1: Oops, did I just do five? I just did five. Final clue.
0: Clue number six.
1: This person can't be trusted.
3: Paul.
1: Yeah? Five, four, three, two, one.
3: I know.
1: Let me finish that clue. Everybody else still in this?
0: Clue number six.
1: This person can't be trusted because they don't tell the truth. Five, four, three, two.
2: Marnie.
1: Five, four, three, two, one. Mark and Chris. Five, four, three, two.
6: Perpetual liar.
1: Nope. Hawk. Five, four, three, two, one.
7: What's the word?
1: Yell it out, crowd.
8: Pathological
1: liar. That is a pathological
8: liar.
2: What's the liar? It's a call.
9: The murmuring in the crowd right now.
1: They knew.
3: That was a bad miss.
6: Yeah.
1: Sauce has three. Parrish has three. Hawk has two. Marnie has one. Duluth has one. Even everybody up on the balcony,
3: even Abbott that bad.
1: I don't think that's true.
3: Wow.
1: He's not listening. He hates this segment. Two to go. Parrish and Sauce have the lead. Hawk, you're one back. Marnie, you need them both to stay in this. You need 11 and 12 to force a tiebreaker, but you're not out yet either. Here's number 11 of PL.
0: Clue number one.
1: Might go out.
0: Clue number two.
1: Is small and continuous.
0: Clue number three.
1: This leads or starts a process.
2: Marnie.
1: Why not?
2: Pilot light?
6: That's right.
2: No! Well, she loved that!
1: Not over yet.
6: Out of the way, Marnie.
1: Woo! All right, that keeps everybody in it for number 12.
8: Out of the way, Mark.
6: God, I can calm down. Island.
1: All right, we're going to have a walk-off either way. Sauce has three, Parrish has three. So, Sauce or Parrish gets this right, you walk it off and you're the winner. And that's the most walking you guys are going to do this weekend because you're not here 100%. For Grandma's Marathon. Hawk and Marnie, you need this to tie, and you would force a three-way tiebreaker. So either way, somebody's walking off a winner. Here we go. Sauce for the win, Parrish for the win, Hawk and Marnie for the tie. Number 12 of PL.
0: Clue number one.
1: Might cause a collapse.
0: Clue number two.
1: Can be extremely serious.
2: Marnie.
1: For the tie.
2: No. Punctured lung?
8: That's right.
2: Unbelievable.
1: Wow.
2: How? I don't know. They just come to me. I don't know.
1: Well done. You didn't win. Sit down. Not
2: open.
1: Oh man.
2: It's like finishing a marathon. I'm telling you. This is what it feels like.
1: The winner's gonna celebrate less than you just did. Wow. All right. We have a three-way tiebreaker in overtime. Sauce, Marnie, and Parrish. There are three clues in the tiebreaker. Since there's three of you, obviously if you ring in and get it wrong, there's two other people left. So it's not like we normally do this when it's heads up. Three clues in a tiebreaker, a little more to the point. You ring in and get it right, you're the winner. You three ready?
8: Yeah. Let's go.
1: For the win, here's the tiebreaker of PL.
0: Clue number one.
1: Isn't understood by all.
6: Mark.
1: For the win.
6: Pig Latin.
8: That's right.
1: Parrish goes back to back wins and a walk off in Duluth with Pig Latin.
10: Well done.
6: Sometimes they just come to you, Marnie.
1: Damn, Mark.
2: Oh, that was incredible.
1: Hang on, were you waiting on that one or is just the light bulb went on?
6: Light bulb went on.
1: Sauce's just light bulb didn't go on in his in his kids' room.
10: Man, that was unbelievable,
1: damn,
10: Mark.
1: Dude.
10: That was crazy. Incredible. Well done, Perry. Well done, all of you.
6: Thank you, Mark. And since I went back to back, and my sponsor, By the Yards, visit any of By the Yards' three showrooms and mention initials to get 10% off and have and free delivery on By the Yards' maintenance-free outdoor furniture. 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Let's go, guys.
10: Well done, Perry.
2: Yeah, you deserve that one.
9: Always great to see a Husky win in Duluth.
6: Amen. Go Huskies.
1: So yesterday you celebrated your 22nd anniversary, and today you celebrate your fourth ever initials win. Congratulations to Mark Parrish.
11: Nice.
6: Thank you.
11: That's awesome.
1: Dude, that got really competitive late there.
2: I barely even absorbed the clue, and you're spitting out the answer.
1: What happened there?
2: That was phenomenal.
10: Done. Wonderful.
6: Latin came to my head, and then pigged it.
1: Damn.
10: well played. That was sweet.
6: And then, what happened.
1: Yeah. And then pigged it. Okay.
2: Super impressive.
1: Damn.
11: Incredible.
10: That was fun.
1: Sauce, hot start for you, and then you cooled off a little bit. But, not bad.
10: Yeah. It was all right. I didn't do well, but, I put a lot of people down this week.
1: Were you distracted by the bathroom emergency?
10: Yes, sir.
1: Fair enough.
2: You started real hot, Sauce.
10: Yep, and then I just fade out.
1: 3 minutes to go, so we can wrap up the show by saying this. Again, we love Duluth. Thank you guys again for always having us up here. We love Mary and everybody up here, the fan affiliate in Duluth. You guys are awesome. You're always nice to us. The listeners have always been super supportive, and it's just super cool. I wish I was a runner. It looks like this is super fun. It really does.
11: It is. It's great, man. You should start. You can do it. Anybody can do it. It's the best thing about being a runner. Is you got to just put on shoes and go outside.
1: See, I put on shoes and go sit at a poker table for 12 hours, and it's a lot less work.
11: Yeah.
1: A lot less work.
11: Well, and thanks to the people at the Holiday Inn as well for taking care of us here. And we live this atrium. It's beautiful, so thank you. And the breakfast burritos and all the people that came out. And good luck to all the runners. I hope everything goes perfectly tomorrow. It looks like a perfect weather weekend for it. So that'd be great, man. It should be good. Right?
10: Yeah, man. Let's go. It'll be great. Yeah. Beautiful. I love it up here.
11: Yeah. What are you guys passing notes around over here? Oh, okay, got it.
2: No, we're signing his sheets.
6: Somebody want my
2: the winner
6: sheet signed by everybody? Anybody?
1: What do you do? What do you do with
11: don't
1: that?
11: Everybody raise your hand at once.
6: Yeah. Usually people actually want them.
11: Nope.
6: But I got you.
2: He's Parrish is giving away, so every initial's clue. He actually writes down the answer. Most of us just write the initials, but show him that sheet.
6: Yeah, I write down all the answers, and every answer, these guys sign them, and I give them away to people.
2: And then whoever wins the game.
6: First hand I saw up.
1: Did Dusty Mon sign it?
10: Yeah. Bon Scott signed it.
1: And Ziggy Wolf?
10: Yeah.
6: Yeah. Absolutely right. Everybody.
11: Thanks back there to Brett, and thank you, Jared. Thank you, Zacho, everybody, for helping us make this broadcast happen.
10: And again, this crowd is,
11: that's unbelievable. Yeah, all these people. Thank you so much for being out here. We appreciate it.
10: Yeah, thank you, all of you.
11: I'm sorry about what Marnie did. Thank you all.
10: Yep, the cops are waiting.
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1: 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The gambling addiction alone is a hard pass. I'm John Lund.
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7: Your forecast from Too Tall Thomas Szymanski. Partly to mostly cloudy for your Friday, becoming windy, scattered showers and thunderstorms possible, a high of 72. Winds of the west northwest 15 and gusting up to 35 miles an hour, so not a great day. Tonight mostly clear, low of 47. Your Saturday tomorrow, partly to mostly sunny, high of 76. And then on Sunday, partly sunny, high of 75.
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0: Ice, 9 to noon. It's Nordo in for PA. Vocal Maiden season in play. And we are going to get to the TimberTech set list momentarily, let you know what's on tap for a Friday. Brett Blakemore produces. 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His name's Josh Wolf, assistant coach, Minnesota United. Go Loons. Georgia native, played college at University of South Carolina, accrued hundreds of games as a forward in Major League Soccer, spent nearly a decade in the Team USA ranks, making more than 50 appearances for the national squad, and was part of two World Cup trips. I've been pumped about this for a couple of days. Josh, nice to meet you virtually, and I really appreciate you giving me some time this morning.
1: No, my pleasure. Thanks for having me.
0: Yeah, this is awesome, and I want to get not just to this most recent incarnation of Team USA, big spot match in Seattle today with Australia, but I got to go down memory lane and go back to World Cup 2002. And part of the reason, as I mentioned, that I was excited to chat with you is, you know, I'm 17. I'm on my couch living and breathing every moment of this thing as I watched you and your squad make it to the quarterfinals in Seoul, in Korea, in 2002. So a trip to the quarterfinals. Now, if we want to go back to 1930, Josh, we can say they were third place, very different universe and tournament back then. So I want to stick with the here and now in the modern times. You hear about Olympic Village in this isolated environment. We just experienced the Olympics a few months ago. What was it like, you know, all the training, all the prep work, being selected, and then prepping for these matches on foreign soil? Take me back to Korea.
1: Yeah, I think, as you mentioned, there's the preparation aspect of it. So you do go into camp prior to you arrive in Korea, and we did a lot of that work in Cary, North Carolina, two or three weeks. We had three games, as they did this time, to kind of have the send-off before we got to Korea. But this was post 9/11 as well, so there was the arrival into South Korea, and obviously the spectacle of the World Cup, all eyes are on it. But there was a massive military presence, and as we arrived there, we had a boatload of security, and more just to make the players and obviously everyone that was taking part of it feel safe. But you are isolated in a lot of ways. You have a pretty set place that you're at. Your hotel becomes your home base. Your families are close by, and Seoul, Korea is it's a crowded big city. So we were pretty much confined to our space. We did get some free time, and Bruce was always adamant about, you know, make sure you enjoy the moment, enjoy your family. But when it's work time, it's work time. And there's a lot that goes into all that. And obviously then there's the games and what that takes on. But a lot of lead up to it. And obviously the preparation is massively important.
0: Yeah, there's got to be the element as you look back on it. And I'm sure you've done this mental exercise many times. But all that lead up, it felt like forever. And then the tournament itself, it was kind of a breeze, right? I mean, it just like went by in a blink.
1: Yeah, it did. I think it's in any tournament that you get into, the first game is always so critical. And obviously we just witnessed the U.S. put in a big performance in their first. And we had Portugal, South Korea, and Poland in our group stage. So you look at that grouping and you feel maybe Poland's a team that you can get after, and Korea's the host, and Portugal's just going to be a mountain to climb. But it the way that it took place, you can never predict these tournaments, just as you've seen some of these games, that the results just don't go the way you expect them to. So Bruce is adamant about, you know, keep yourselves in the game, understand a level of physicality, and you know, our spirit and attitude is what I think drives our certainly all our sports in this country. But that was a big part of our success there as well.
0: Yeah, you know, Josh, a week ago Friday night, you're watching the United States put Paraguay, you know, on an absolute L, and you drop four on them, and that was just a big night, a great way to open the tournament for the Americans. But you had a front row ticket. You mentioned Portugal and just kind of the underdog vibe, right? You guys are, America was still kind of licking their wounds soccer wise from 1998. It was tough after all that buildup post 94. And you come in as the underdog in this mountain with Figo, Rui Costa, Pauleta, 36 minutes in, Brian McBride's got you up 3-0. How was that moment as you know, underdogs as you may have been, didn't look that part as you put that lead on him in the first half?
1: Yeah, and it's, again, you got to take your opportunities. And you mentioned it, those players, their team, where they were ranked in the world, it was going to be a challenge. But we got off to a very good start. And, you know, you got to land your punches against these teams. And we knew they were better than us, but as a collective is how we're going to go about staying in the game and ultimately winning the game. So you grab a goal, you know, obviously off a set piece, which is something we've been great on, a fluky goal where Landon crosses it and it gets deflected in the goal, and then an incredible cross from Tony Sana, a Minneapolis native, and Brian's, like you said, slamming it at the back post, and you're off and running 3-0. Certainly very unexpected, but you got a lot to still do, so you can't get carried away with the moment. You get in at halftime and try to stay focused on what we got to go out and do in the second half. And you know, had it lasted 5 minutes longer, we might have tied. We knew we were in a little bit of trouble in the second half. It's, you know, they still have a ton of quality. And I think that's what was most impressive with the U.S. the other day. They came out and really put it on Paraguay in every aspect. And, you know, where they gave up a goal, the response was still good. You go out and get another one. And we should have probably put 5 or 6 up. But that mentality is visible. You can see the camaraderie is visible. So a lot of quality inside the group, and obviously today's a big game.
0: Yeah, it is. And the camaraderie matters that you mentioned, and really in the group stage, if you can pour it on, you have to. Goal differential and how that all frames up this second match, incredibly important. Tell me if I'm wrong, Josh, your World Cup debut was in the second game against the host, Korea. What was it like seeing your number up on the board and trotting out there for the first time in the World Cup?
1: It was, I mean, it's exciting. It helps that you have put in a bit of work as a player with the Olympic team and the national team, but the World Cup's still the World Cup. It's the best and the biggest moment in all sports in the world. So playing against Korea, that was probably one of the most intimidating stadiums that, you know, I've been part of through qualifying or any of the World Cups, but playing them at their home venue, in their home turf, it was exciting. It was challenging. And we were able to nick a result. Obviously, Clint Mathis scores a great goal. Brad Friedel makes some saves. Again, you got to land some punches. You got to dodge some bullets. And you just got to grind. And, you know, I think that was evident in those first two games. And for me, I was elated to get in. Obviously, it was good to be part of the group and find a way to chip in. I think the balance inside our group was what probably made our team. The balance, the camaraderie. Obviously, our leadership, a good mix of young guys, really good mix of experienced guys, and these hungry younger players that were up and coming. So it led to a really good, a really good World Cup that we certainly achieved some goals and probably left our best performance at the end that we weren't able to get through, but a really good representation of who we were and where the sport was going in our country.
0: Yeah, the sport was going in a good direction. I think World Cup 2002, you think about the ebb and flow and hopefully the continued growth of Major League Soccer. World Cup 2002, I think, kind of meant something in that moment. But part of that cup, Josh, part of your run is, of course, in the round of 16, you dunk on Mexico, 2-0 or 2-0. It's Blanco, it's the ageless Marquez. Once again, like Portugal, you guys are not supposed to be there and you're not supposed to win this match. You assisted on the first goal. Let's get this thing started. Let's score first and see where it goes. Did you see Brian McBride peripherally as you dug that ball out? I think it was Claudio who pushed it into you. Or was it just instinctually, I got to find that open space?
1: Yeah, it was more instinctually just trying to get that ball into a space where we could attack it. I think when I'm running in, you're aware that Brian's in the box and people are arriving, but you want to put it into a spot that the attackers can try to arrive. And, you know, Claudio rolls one in the corner and you just kind of dig it out to some degree and get it around the corner. But Brian takes it extremely good. And you mentioned the rivalry with Mexico was in the moment where it starts to flip more in our direction.
0: Yeah.
1: And it's heated. It's a combative game. There is no love lost in that game. I mean, you can see the intensity of it. You can see the bitterness that they showed when they went down, the nastiness that they showed when it started to turn in our favor and the game started to look like it was going to conclude. And that's what it was like back then. I think it's gotten a little bit a little bit more civil these days, but it's still a good rivalry. But, you know, those were different times, and we met the moment in a really, really good way. And it was the biggest moment for those two teams to face each other. Qualifying's qualifying, but you're at the World Cup, and to knock them out, you knew it hurt. You knew it really, really hurt them. And it was a lot of congratulatories on our side and excitement, but it was exciting to be part of.
0: Well, their whole conversation for decades in Mexico has been win the round of 16, and you guys housed them in that spot. Yeah. It was a beautiful thing. I'm curious, though. You know, I had to watch back the game. I'm kind of a rube. I'm kind of a fan. So I watched some of these games back into the cups, just trying to get amped up. And I noticed, you know, I wonder, Josh, when you see kind of the new rules in FIFA, they'll if you take too long trying to make a throw in, they'll actually just award it to the other team. We've seen a goal kick become a corner. Do you kind of pat yourself on the back for that yellow you got back in the day for they maybe thought you were time wasting on that throw in the Mexico game?
1: I think there's all sports tend to have a little evolution. I think you want to do it in the right way. It's to help further the game and have more time in play. So, but when you're in the moment, you're doing anything and everything you can to win the game, slow it down. So I mean, it's part and parcel to what the game is like, but. You know, you can see where the game is changing, the refereeing is changing, so it comes with it. I think it's very subjective, so you'll see the refs do a good job with it. Some of these things still go unnoticed and uncalled, so you do your best to play in that gray space and do everything you can to be on the right side of it at the end of the day.
0: I know you would have preferred maybe just personally, it's like, I would have liked to be on the end of a score, of a goal, but what is it like in the post-goal scrum in a World Cup?
1: Well, it's when you scored, it's, you know, you score a goal, it's everybody, you know, it's everybody taking part in that. And obviously the guys on the bench, you know, it's, you work so hard for this as a group. There's the individual recognition, but, you know, typically and most times there's a collective effort to create those chances, and the work that's been done as a group is why you celebrate so hard. But, you know, the World Cup's different. It's a different world. It's just a different energy, a different atmosphere, obviously a different moment. So, you can see it today. You see it in these games, the fans, the players, the benches, they erupt. And it should be. It's a big, big moment, and it's once every 4 years, and that's why it's so special. And even though there's new faces and new teams and it's a bigger competition in that way, you still see it's a grind and how much it means to the players and the coaches and obviously the fans.
0: I assume Torsten Frings not on the Christmas list. Maybe ref Hugh Dallas not on the Christmas list in regard to the quarterfinal match, the handball that was obvious to everybody except for the one guy that had a chance to call it.
1: Yeah. It's you'll always wonder about that. I mean, we are the up-and-coming team, and the Germans are the Germans, but there's no doubt in anyone's mind it's a handball, it's a red card, and it's a penalty. And I mentioned earlier, it was probably our best performance over the course of 90 minutes. Portugal was fantastic. We got out to a big start, and the first 45 was amazing. But on the day against Germany, we were quite good throughout the game.
0: Yeah.
1: You know, Landon was exceptional. Oliver Kahn was tremendous for Germany. There's the stars of Germany and kind of our personnel that we have that were making plays on the day, but a very good performance that had the ref seen it and called it the right way, maybe you're offering yourselves into the semifinal. And that's, you know, take your opportunities and you don't believe in luck so much, but it's a little bit of the unfortunate side. I mean, Germany gets a call that they probably shouldn't get. And, you know, we're still talking about it today.
0: Absolutely. Yeah. One of the toughest moments as a fan to see that not go your way. You would have the chance, I think, in the semis, you would have faced the host again. So
1: you had already
0: seen Korea. So, man, who knows what happens? All right. I don't want to play the what if game anymore because it's annoying me. it's bringing back bad memories. That's not the point of this. Through your playing career, now you're a dad. You've been coaching for 6 or 7 seasons now down in Austin. Now, welcome to Minnesota. A belated hello and welcome to the Loons. But, you know, your kids play in Major League Soccer now, and you played with Claudio Reyna, and we just saw Gio score a goal. What are those moments like as a dad, and then just kind of cool, you know, knowing Claudio as a teammate and then seeing Gio have that moment like he had last Friday?
1: Yeah, I think as parents, you're excited for your kids to get an opportunity. It's different watching them play. I coached my own son in Austin for a number of years, and I have Tyler that's in Salt Lake and one that plays with Houston Dynamo too. So you're excited for their progression. You know how hard it's been throughout there for us, for myself and for Claudio. These kids come up in an environment where they know they're in the spotlight of their dad and that name. And it's that also creates pressure and stress and unwanted things from the outside. But it's also what toughens you and makes you, hardens you a bit and allows you to keep pushing. So Gio's goal was fantastic. He's always shown an incredible talent. His individual quality has taken him to Dortmund at a young age and whole family, and you could see some of the reactions on from Instagram and so forth, how they reacted. It's emotional. It's emotional for one, because it's the World Cup, but two, when it's your kid, you're overjoyed. But there's a lot of work that's gone into that, and I think the whole family celebrates in that.
0: And now we're here, just time for a few more with you again. Josh, sure. Wolf, assistant coach, Minnesota United, member of the 2002 and the 2006 United States World Cup teams. Now to this newest team, to what we saw. And beauty, you can't make a mountain out of a molehill off of one performance, but it's back in the States, first time in 32 years. Needed them to show out, they did. What are some things that pop out to you about this team that says, getting out of the group, that's a basic round of 32, let's go. But this is a team that's connected and maybe ready to make a little run in front of the home faithful.
1: Yeah, I think so. I think that, there's a lot of criticism that has come along the way over the last couple of years, and it's hard to get your best group on the field consistently through, we didn't have to go through qualifying, but through some of these games, these friendlies, these events that have taken place. But I think as you've gotten the group together, most importantly, you start to put together your best players, your best lineups, and your first 13, 14 guys become pretty clear. Then it's about building in the relationships inside the building, the continuity of the group, the camaraderie, and how you instill that, through your performances, but they off the field as well. So I think it's really, really clear the mentality and the connections of the players is at a high level right now. This is a generation that everybody's talked about. The talent is, these are the most talented players that, and it's a collection of players that we've had from a talent standpoint. And now they have the opportunity to really, to make a mark that, most people were being quite critical of over the last two or three years that they're just incapable of doing. But they put in a good performance against Paraguay. They need to back that up with another solid one. Australia is a tough team. It's going to be a different type of game. So we'll have to show our maturity and obviously our ruthlessness when the opportunities come. And I think that will go a long way. But it's a tricky opponent. They'll be low block. They'll be tough to break down. And they are lightning fast going in transition. So it's a balancing act, and it'll be interesting to see the personnel that we start with. If there's any changes, tough to change based on the result, but you could always make some possible adjustments just to ensure that you have some, certain qualities out on the field to help deal with what Australia is. But I think it will be aggressive. We'll dominate most of the game, but we got to be buttoned up for transition and set pieces.
0: Indeed. I couldn't agree with you more, but you mentioned any roster changes, tough to do that after a win. You followed it and you've been in training rooms. You've taken studs to the calf, to the ankle, to the top of the foot, et cetera. You know how much that can hurt, but you play through as much as you possibly can. This Christian Pulisic thing, not training the entire week in full with the squad. In your experience, does that give you a lean in terms of his availability today?
1: Yeah, I think you need him in the you want him in the group. If there's something that's is so remarkable that he can't play, then obviously you don't even risk it. But I would imagine he's starting today. I would imagine he's playing. He played and he competed for 45 minutes. The knock, while it may have been something that bothered him, they're up 3-0. I think that it's a cautious approach that you come in at halftime and make a proper decision. And now he should be, I would expect, be ready to go and start. And again, he's going to be highly influential in this game. And I think Balogun as well, certainly Weston, these guys up top did a really, really good job against Paraguay and unsettling them. And again, the back line did a great job of how we were able to control the opposition. So I expect Christian to be in there, and he's going to need to be influential, but some of the other stars are certainly going to have to show up as well.
0: No, absolutely. And I can't wait to see him on the field today. Hope that is the case, that he is indeed ready to start for Team USA. Lots of lots of conversation. You mentioned the roster and the talent around this. Yeah. You carved out a terrific career for yourself, and it continues on now in the coaching ranks, locally, domestically, in Major League Soccer. And I'm sure you've heard the overtures. You know, we got to get more cats from Europe and just iron sharpening iron in some of those development spots on the other side of the pond. What's your perspective on that?
1: I think MLS has been a good, has shown great development and growth since 1994 when the World Cup was here previously. And as our league has gotten better, our coaching gets better, our development process for our young players is getting better. The more players we can get at high levels playing in bigger events, i.e. the Champions League, playing in the best leagues in Europe, I think the better overall picture our national team will be. It doesn't mean you see plenty of players from MLS on this roster, and that will continue to happen. Our league is getting stronger. Our league is getting more recognition, and the quality is increasing. So, yes, we're going to need players to get to Europe as well. We need those players to be playing. And that helps the dynamic, and it helps the depth of our group. But what the game is doing in this country today is, again, you can see it with the fans, and you can see it from 94 to today. It's a much different world. The product on the field is much different. So the hoopla around the game is much different. And there's a lot to attribute to that. But our talent in general is been increasing considerably, and we just got to keep nurturing that and developing that in the right way. And players get opportunities to go abroad. It's you try to get in the best situation that you can. Sometimes it works out for players and sometimes it doesn't, but our league is certainly strong as well, and it's improving. But you'll always have the want and the desire to get to Europe.
0: I love that. My last question for you might be the dumbest one you'll get all morning. What was it like for you, and what does it mean to these guys that we're watching today and beyond? What does it mean to put the flag on your chest? What does it mean to wear that shirt for your country? A lot of people questioned, hey, this guy's unbelievable with his club, and I didn't get everything I wanted with him out of the national team. There are others that put the country's shirt on, and suddenly they're Superman. What did that mean for you, getting the chance to represent America on the international stage?
1: Yeah, it's emotional. It's emotional. I think when you're younger, you think it'll last forever. And as you get older, you know there's a timeline. We have expiration dates. The career ends. So anytime you get a chance to put that on, you don't know when it's going to be your last time. You don't know what next opportunity is. So you want to maximize that. You represent your country. And that's, along with your brothers that are on the field and on the bench, you are now, in the most exposed position to show who you are and what it means to be an American. And that's where you take great pride, and you take great responsibility in that. And I think our guys have given a great account of themselves, not just at this World Cup, but all World Cups. We've had a great spirit about us, whether it's a successful World Cup or not. If the adversity shows, we're still a very responsible group. And you're very proud to take on that opportunity. And these guys hopefully can make the most of it. We want some new history written. We're talking about 2002 is great, but let's be talking about 2026 and what this team did for many, many years. But looking forward to today's match. It's going to be a fun one to see.
0: Hey, with you on that, looking for new history. But I just appreciate you giving me time this morning. This was my pleasure, Josh. I was 17 on my couch in Mankato, Minnesota, watching you guys overseas and just building my fandom as a young person. And, you were an important part of this history that we're talking about. And you're also an important part of nurturing these loons. Let's go loons. They're on the chill right now, but I believe training is beckoning. So handle business, and we'll catch up again soon. All right, Josh?
1: Sounds good. Thank you for that. I appreciate the support as well. Very kind. Thank you.
0: That's awesome. That's Josh Wolf, assistant coach, Minnesota United. Go Loons, as I said. They are on pause with the World Cup break. But Josh and the Loons will get back at it. I think it's we're in the month range. Somewhere, and it's like the week after the World Cup final, which I believe is July 19th. The Loons will resume activities and games that count. But Josh Wolf, also a member of two World Cup squads. 06. Well, there's a reason I didn't bring up 2006, because it didn't go well. But if there are consolation points, Team USA, I believe, did draw against Italy, who eventually would become World Cup champs. That's the last time Italy's looked good, as a matter of fact.
2: Might have been the last time they were in the World Cup.
0: Well, hang on. It's only three straight. Let's give them some credit. It's ever since Gigi Buffon retired is where Italy's downfall took place. But what that team did... So you have 1994, and again, it's Nordau in for PA. I love this tournament. It's once every 4 years, so I'm just soaking it in. World Cup 94 brings a fervor to this country. You host the World Cup, team gets out of the group, good times, bad times, but there's a fervor that brings you Major League Soccer. And that had, well, kind of, it's, you know, we were talking about expiration dates. That thing was on the ropes in the early 2000s. And then World Cup 2002 comes along. And this group with Landon Donovan, who's 20 years old at the time, I believe, a little bit older, Claudio Reyna, Brian McBride, you had some household names among the niche community of soccer fans, but then you had youngins like Josh Wolf making his debut in World Cup 2002. And off the 1998 affair in France, not only is the domestic league kind of fledgling and struggling, the MLS, but the international team almost had zero expectations. A lot of new faces trying to mix with the aging. And it was so hideous in World Cup 98. I think it was Steve Sampson, the head coach at that point in time, that, I don't know, just go over there and try to look competent. And they blow up one of the world powers in Portugal in the opening match, up 3-0, 36 minutes in. They do draw with the host, Korea. Kind of got pounded a little bit by Poland. Not sure what that was all about. But beating Mexico in the round of 16 was special. Completely robbed. In the quarterfinals against Germany, you can go up and you can just find it on YouTube if so inclined. World Cup 2002, USA Germany, Torsten Frings on the goal line. A header beats Oliver Kahn, the great. And Torsten Frings gets an arm on it, and the ref does not call the handball. And as you heard from Josh, would have been a red card and a penalty kick. And they didn't get it, and they were the better team on that particular day. But moments like that leading to now are really just special. And I love going down memory lane on stuff like that. Thanks to Eric Durkee, PR for Minnesota United, for setting that up with me. And that sets up the Timber Tech set list. It is match day for Team USA hosting in Seattle. It's going to be a rabid fan base. The 12s were in red, white, and blue this time for hopefully what is a rousing victory against Australia. That's at 2 p.m. And we will jump back into that. We're going to do kind of at 11:30, a little half and half, some Vikings and World Cup with Peter Carline, our official overseas England correspondent. So we're going to chat with him around 11:30. Paul Charchian is going to join me at 10 a.m. as we hit on some Vikings talkers. Also, just kind of rounding out midsummer-wise the NFC North. Why will these teams in our division, why will they win the division? Why they won't win the division. Simple enough, right? Weak spots and bright spots. Maybe we'll call it that. But Brett Blakemore produces. I'm Nordwin for PA on a Friday. Stick with us. Thank you for listening to The Fan. We'll be back in minutes.
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15: From the KFGO News Center, I'm Nate Cohn. North Dakota State University is teaming up with another North Dakota college to help nursing students continue their education. Graduates of Dickinson State University's nursing program will now be able to get advanced practice nursing education through NDSU's Family Nurse Practitioner program. They'll be able to continue learning at DSU while connecting with classes in Fargo and Bismarck. A North Dakota man is in custody after breaking into a home in Perham. 44-year-old Jonathan Allard of Mandan was arrested after a homeowner told police that someone had broken into their house. Prosecutors say the man was watching TV in his living room when Allard came through the front door and forced his way into the home. When police arrived, officers saw Allard walking away from the home. They'd previously dealt with him earlier in the day after he was drunkenly harassing other people at a McDonald's. Several human rights groups have released a new report on the abuses caused by Federal Immigration Action Operation Metro.

0: didn't come up with that?
1: But I'm gonna do it a little bit. So yesterday, do you remember during News du Nord? it was heavy on soccer.
0: Naturally.
1: Yeah. And then I think just in passing, it was dismissive. Really, even I would go so far as to say condescending, as you just kind of flippantly breezed past the baseball team.
0: That's correct.
1: Yes. And I got a texter. I don't have the – I'll paraphrase it for you. You know, it's ridiculous. It's preposterous. It's inexplicable that you would dismiss the Minnesota Twins in that way. They have some cool things going on. And people are hard on the Twins. So I read this text after you so rudely dismissed the baseball team during news. And no big deal. They go out and they sweep the Rangers 9-3 later in the day. This baseball team, 4 games under .500. They are a game and a half out of the wild card. They've won 4 in a row. But this texter kind of had me thinking. So many people dismiss the baseball team. And first of all, I mean, let's just, full disclosure, you are an Atlanta Braves fan.
0: That is correct.
1: And they are comfortably.
0: They're very good.
1: In first place of the, I believe it's the AL East, is it not?
0: The NL East, yes.
1: NL yeah. East. And you're a Packers fan.
0: Yeah, this,
1: you quick. Do know this is a Minnesota sports
0: I'm
1: radio
0: aware of that.
1: Station.
0: You didn't talk about the other two sports where I'm a fan of the Minnesota team.
1: Which ones are those?
0: Be the Wild and the Wolves.
1: Okay.
0: Howl.
1: All right, so you're halfway there.
0: Yeah, and the Braves bit is just family connection down there. No, dad moved down there.
1: Yeah, that's fine.
0: Saw a bunch of games. That's all.
1: Okay, I'm sure if your dad ever finds his way to L.A., he'll be walking in with a Lakers cap.
0: No, it's too late.
1: If he ever finds his way to New York, suddenly it's a Yankee cap. Wearing a Yankee cap better than a Yankee can.
0: When he moved down there when I was in first grade, it was not a fun time to be a Braves fan. I'll tell you, they stunk. So I had to put up with some bad baseball for
1: it's a nice Carolina Hurricane shirt you're wearing today. Starting to understand.
0: Hey, I have a question, though.
1: Oh.
0: Where would you put this texter in the...
2: OLED Pocket Protector Power Rankings.
0: Copyright noon to 3. He's got to be up there, right?
1: Well... Hang, he's got a point. That's what I was trying to eventually get to. So this baseball team, and sometimes as the summer goes on, we're going to have Derek Shelton on again. You know, all tongue in cheek and bits aside, we want this baseball team to win every game. I personally do not participate in the it's perpetual, it's evergreen, it's the hatred of an ownership group. I also fully support that. I also fully support and understand why fans do dismiss the baseball team. But this texter kind of got me thinking at first. It's like, well, do you know why? Do you know why? It was a sale a year ago that ultimately did not become a sale. Hey, we're moving on. No, wait. Hey, surprise, everybody. We're sticking around, and it's going to be great. Not to mention the fire sale. So we got a sale that wasn't a sale, and then we have a deadline midsummer fire sale. Things like that. The team that just a few years ago, finally winning playoff games, getting over that hump, the long decade and a half-ish drought. They lost like 18 straight, what was it? It was 18 years without a series win or something like that. I think we're going back, and now I feel dumb because it's not in front of me, but I know it. But at any rate, 2023, you break that, and you beat the Blue Jays in your game against the Stros. Everything's arrow up, and they just completely took dynamite to the foundation and blew that thing to smithereens. That is why, as I get a texter here, Twins, no one cares. And he did not spare an exclamation point. Said, love you guys. Hey, I don't know your name, but I love you too. Thanks for texting. 64686. Eric and Circle Pines. This team's ownership dismisses the baseball team. That is, so now, again, that's the why, texter from yesterday.

0: That's the why, albeit he's a vehement Braves, Lakers, and Yankees fan, an odd combo.
1: Not true.
0: Who's really excited that Stankoven and the Carolina Hurricanes finally won a Stanley Cup. He's super pumped about that. But that's why he dismissed the baseball team so flippantly, is because that is the aura around the team. However, it is not to be forgotten that many of you still love going to the park. You love those $2 beers before the first pitch. You love the peanuts. Maybe you keep score. F7. And so what you are watching, and you have the right to do, is you may even loathe the ownership group, the decisions they've made, but in the end, that is still your pastime. And there are few places to pass time than Target Field when it comes to beautiful spots. No doubt about that. But they're playing ball right now. They really are. Again, the 4 in a row, they're 1.5 out of the wild card. It's mid-June. I get it. But Shelton has these guys working. That's the beautiful part about this. And this, it's a fleeting conversation if I tell you, Twins fans, hey, you know, look at what Derek Shelton is doing. I mean, it feels like in some ways he was only hired because he wants to manage, regardless maybe of the extreme lack of resources he'll be given. Didn't go well in Pittsburgh, ain't ready to hang it up. So, you want a job? We're not going to give you much. But you're going to get paid, and you get to manage a club, and you get to raise some kids, and we'll see what happens. That's familiar confines. All right, I'll do it. We're not going to give you much, just as a reminder. And they haven't. They have not. The longevity of this team this season, specifically on the pitching side of things, I think that's going to be, I mean, it's like they're allowing, you know, fourth, fifth most runs in all of baseball. I don't think that it's going to end well. There will be some clock striking midnight, carriage turns into a pumpkin, and we all go home with a bitter taste. But Buck is Buck. Buxton's dropping bombs. I don't know if you get if you know this, you know, as I get another text, Clement, can't take this Twins team seriously. When they're good, it's completely by accident. They don't actually try to win or try to be good. It's always a pleasant surprise when they are good. I can't necessarily disagree with that. Another text. Brett is also an Arizona State fan, too. He abandoned our Tommies. See, that's, I mean, that's, just that's come on, man. At some point, just we are a Minnesota sports station. We're not Arizona. This isn't Sun Devils fan line, Brett.
1: What?
0: Apparently, you look like their coach. Isn't that right?
1: That's the bit. Yeah.
0: But Buxton's dropping, but he's third in home runs. In baseball. Royce Lewis, by the way, the slumper, who at one point in time never slumped, then he had a massive, it's like an 18-month slump. He's had, I mean, an electric 10-game stretch since he's been back. He took the green line to St. Paul, took the green line back. Now he's handling business, and I like it. Batting near 300, few homers, 7 RBI, dig that. Maybe you woke up. You got Brooks Lee, he's mashing. This Kreidler cat has appeared out of thin air, so the team is fun. And definitely interesting. But again, everything is great minus the general loathing of the owners and their perceived lack of interest in winning. Exactly what that text said. It feels like it's completely by accident when they find success. Success. Aptly stated. Pitching will be their undoing, I believe. But again, it's not for lack of effort. It's lack of resources. And Shelty's just got to sit there and do what he can with what he has. So that's kind of the, why do we dismiss the Twins? Well, then yesterday, as this text was on my mind, wondering if this person was just oblivious or just one of the hardcore Twins fans. I get all the other stuff. I just want to see the baseball team. Respect that. Appreciate that. But the other side of it is people have the right, if they have some frustration about things, they have a right to not enjoy it. They have a right to not invest in it with merchandise. They have a right to not go to games, not buy streaming packages, and mock them whenever we talk about it. They have the right to do that too. But then I'm reading Dan Hayes's bit yesterday. Dan Hayes, don't hate the messenger. Dan Hayes is good at what he does. But apparently there's some Buxton trade rumor fodder. And what is this? Is this the third time now that Buxton has had to scream from a rooftop? I am a twin. Here I am. I am a twin. I want to be a twin for life. And it just kind of irritated me. The trade deadline will be quite informative because, you know, down the road, there's collective bargaining that has to be done. Will there be a salary floor? That would be interesting in how our favorite team handles that. Got to text. Royce Lewis won for his last 11. Yeah, he went 0 for 5 yesterday. I know that. Just look, just again, total product. Take a little zoom out. He's been overall very good since he came back. There's no reason for this team to trade Byron Buxton or Joe Ryan at the deadline. See how this has evolved? Just some texter had this in my head, and now I'm talking about trading Buxton and Joe Ryan. We should not do that. That's preposterous if they do it. Unless they request it. If Joe Ryan walks in the office and he says, sorry, dudes, time for me to move on. Hopefully you can get what you can get. You know, get the most for what you can at the deadline. If that actually happens, then you got to let him go. But the reason you trade those assets is to receive as much in return as possible to improve your team. Now, you get that already. We understand why trades happen. But this team in this situation, you're trading assets to receive as much in return as you can to potentially improve your team under a spending model and a top office ethos or philosophy that is completely uncompetitive. Of all the perceived bleep you moments that you can find with that group, this would be the biggest of them all if they were to move a guy like Buxton or Ryan. Again, unless they request it. Buxton isn't being moved. The idea that you would trade a marquee, again, franchise face of franchise guy. Hey, well, there's this cool arm. There's this cool prospect. Yeah, we need, you know, even a bullpen. What are you going to get? A bullpen arm? I mean, an aging infielder? What are you going to get that actually makes this team better in the long run if you trade a Byron Buxton? And I say that because you're not interested in overall spending to make your team competitive in the first place. The slap in the face would be one of the more embarrassing ones for a group that's written their own list of them. Enjoy these days while you have them, potentially, with Joe, because re-signing him, probably not a thing. Deadline, probably on the way out. Again, that part makes more sense. But this, if they're Buxton rumor fodder that exists out there, I just can't believe it. But this is why, now, again, 10 minutes later, to that texter, this is why people are dismissing the baseball team. The head scratching, the infuriating decisions, the entire aura around that place is awful. But then you have Shelty, and then you have this team that is actually really fun to watch. It's a conundrum. Choose your path, I suppose. But that's, you know what we're going to do? Now we're going to completely dismiss the baseball team and move on.
1: That was it. We had our fun.
0: Oh, I couldn't believe these Buxton trade. What are we doing? Yeah, and I've just seen another text. Byron Buxton is at the peak of his value, so trade him now. I know his value is high. What are you trading him for?
1: Shed salary, probably.
0: That's the only reason.
1: Yeah.
0: And frankly, he's on an unbelievable contract. An unbelievable contract for what, after all these years, we've been waiting for it to happen. And we're getting it now. What are you trading him for if you have no interest in putting the pieces together to make your team truly competitive? By the way, last thing, within maybe the worst division in baseball. The worst division in baseball. Nothing is more gettable than the AL Central every single year. It's crazy.
1: Like, imagine the pushback if they played in a competent division where there is teams above 500.
0: No, you know,
1: with winning records.
0: I've thought about that.
1: The pushback would be a lot more than it is.
0: See, and there we go. So, love the team. The team is interesting. The group is awesome. The other stuff around it, whew, All right, let's pause. Let's come back, change the topic. And then at the top of the hour, we're going to catch up with our guy, Paul Charchi. It's Nordo in for PA on The Fan.
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19: Here's the 0-1 pitch, a swing and a fly ball to right. Nimmo back, he will turn. That's going to be a home run. A three-run homer pulled over the wall and right. Almost the same spot where the ball landed off Cody Clemens' bat on Tuesday. It's a two-out, three-run blast from Brooks Lee, and the Twins have a 4-0 lead here in the first inning.
18: And they go on to win 9-3, so they'll try to extend that with the big three games in Arizona tonight. 8 o'clock is the pregame show with Corey Provis. You just heard there. He's going to join us on the noon show today on the Jack Michaels Show as well for baseball this week. The Red Hawks coming off a doubleheader sweep yesterday, 4-1 and 8-7 over Lake Country. They're back at it again tonight, 6-10 is the pregame show. Jack Michaels with the call. Red Hawks baseball here on The Fan. With your Fan Sports Hit, I'm Derek Hanson.
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1: You can join Nordo, guy you're listening to right now, and The Fan for a Team USA watch party today. Dugarels, Hastings, catch USA take on Australia. Kickoff at 2 p.m. There's games, there's prizes, there's drink specials. While cheering on the red, white, and blue, we'll see you at Dugarels in Hastings today at 2.
0: Yeah, I can't wait for that. I've never been to Dugarels. I have been to Hastings. Scenic, beautiful Hastings. Pumped to be down there. You're going to join me?
1: Yes, sir.
0: All right, sweet.
1: I'll be there.
0: Man, that's
1: probably just locked in on the TV and not talking very much. That's okay.
0: That's okay. I have to, and I'm loving these watch parties, like last week at B52, today in Hastings, I believe next Thursday night, a little bit later game. It's going to be at Heartbreakers in Chaska. Then there's Baldy's in Lakeville. There's a bunch of these watch parties throughout the tourney. But I have to watch the game back afterwards. Yeah. So it was a blast in Invergrove at B52, and it's going to be a party today in Hastings. But then, because it was Friday night, I stayed up until 1 in the morning re-watching the entire game so that I could truly lock in and be a Rube. And I'm probably going to re-watch the game tonight after hopefully a USA victory falls upon us. I think there's a chance USA can win the group today. So if the Americans beat, check my accuracy on this. I don't want to get too nuts here. If USA beats Australia, and then I think Paraguay has to get a result against Turkey.
1: Yeah.
0: And so that would push us over the top, and we would win the group. So we don't win the group just with a win this afternoon. We got to wait for Paraguay and Turkey. But if Paraguay gets a point or better, so they draw or win, then we are the Group D champions.
1: I'd imagine you guarantee a spot in the knockout stage with a win, regardless of what happens tonight. I imagine that would be the case. Hard to get knocked out with 6 points. But that would put them at 6 points, and then even a draw with Paraguay and Turkey would clinch the group, and now you're talking about playing a third place team, which would be very nice.
0: Yeah, it would be very nice. How much have you followed the U.S. Open thus far? Because Fitzpatrick is at 3 under. It's Wyndham Clark right now. How about Dustin Johnson? When's the last time Dustin Johnson won anything of note? It's been so long, and Wyndham Clark is he's punching lockers at Oakmont guy.
1: Mm-hmm.
0: And he's currently in the lead at 5 under at Shinnecock. Now, these numbers are a lot lower than I expected. That's why when I opened the show yesterday with Rocco Mediate, and I was kind of reading through some things about this course, I think the last time there was a big tourney there was 2018. There was the 2004 U.S. Open, And after Retief Goosen won it, I think he won it at 4 under over the weekend, the players came out in mass, and they're like, this place is a complete disaster. It's a hellscape. It is impossible to freaking play. And now we're seeing some low. I mean, Morikawa had a hideous day yesterday. He's 4 under on the day through 11 so far, minus the wind. It sounds like this course is playing a little more, a little more realistic maybe than what people were expecting.
1: Yeah, and if you watch the coverage, it looks like there are some tee boxes that they had to make ridiculously long just put them in it right next to the practice green. Who cares, as long as it's long enough to where players just can't outdrive the whole course. But yeah, I mean, I thought Scotty would be a factor, and he certainly can be. We've seen him come from behind in miraculous fashion, but 2 over after one. My guy Hovland, 5 over, yuck. But yeah, it's a little lower than a U.S. Open is supposed to be a grind for even par. It's supposed to be
0: a bleep show.
1: Exactly. Yeah. And it is to an extent, but when your leader is, I get he's through 9 of round 2, but when your leader's 5 under in the second round of a U.S. Open, it feels kind of, not robbed, but it feels a little cheap. Like, I'm supposed to be watching them want to kick more lockers in, and they're just not right now.
0: Well, I wonder into the weekend, because the course, the people that put this thing together, they'll have a say into the weekend. Mm-hmm. So hole placements and various things, it can get a little wonky, and the boogeyman can peek his head out into Saturday and Sunday, if he so chooses. Let's pause. Let's switch to some Vikings and NFC North talkers as we enter the 10 a.m. hour. Paul Charchian, catching up with him. I miss him. He's in a nuclear bunker somewhere in Utah, but he's going to join us next and switch the convo over to our favorite football team, the Minnesota Vikings. It's Nordo in for PA. Brett Blakemore producing. It's The Fan.
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2: 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Confetti was flying, Broadway wall to wall, viewing pens full before players even hit the street. Some people couldn't even get through. 53 years of waiting. New York City made every second count and then some. I'm John Lund.
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12: USDA meteorologist Brad Rippey says mixed temperature patterns nationwide and near to above normal precipitation across the country are in the weather forecast for the period of June 23rd to June 29th.
27: The pattern we have locked in right now looks like it will generally persist for the remainder of the month. What that means is mostly below normal temperatures from the Midwest into the Northeast, hotter than normal weather expected from the Pacific coast to the Rockies and also across the deep south. In terms of precipitation, despite that overall pattern with the heat in the west and the south, it does look like a lot of areas will continue to receive at least occasional showers. And in fact, most of the country expecting near or above normal precipitation from June 23rd through the 29th. Only parts of the west, including northern and central California, much of the Great Basin, and parts of the northwest are expected to be drier than normal. There was a little bit of hope as we approach the end of June that we could see an early monsoon onset in the southwest. If that does materialize, that would certainly be good news for the southwestern U.S.
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31: Night. A 38 Special cover band, or a Journey cover band, or a Bryan Adams cover band, or you get a Billy Squire cover band. That's a Queen cover band, Prince cover band. So that's, you know, that's what we get. So, you know, take advantage of it, Minnesota.
0: Is that, so it's the, let me see here, in Mesquite. Which casino is that in Mesquite?
1: I'm Casablanca. Seeing,
0: there are four. Yes, Casablanca.
31: Yes. Yeah, why do you know that? Yes, Casablanca is one of the four.
1: I went on a golfing bachelor party trip there.
0: Yeah, because I'm looking. I'm looking at it right now, and I wanted to. You had me thinking about the. Let me see. Entertainment. Okay, cool. Drop down. Entertainment and events. Let's check on the calendar here. Slaughter.
31: Mm-hmm.
0: Slaughter's going to be there. August 29th.
31: Slaughter coming to town.
0: Slaughter. Right. Holy cats. Oh, this
31: new Slaughter was still a band.
0: Greg Peterson band, not familiar. Joy Vitale, okay. Terry Wayne Project. Yeah, this is tough. This is tough to read through. Almost,
31: yeah, it's not great.
0: No, it's not. almost as tough as it was trying to read through that Packers depth chart and figure out how they're going to win the division, Brett.
10: I always love that one.
0: Throughout the next couple of segments, I do want to get to some Vikings talkers with you. But when we were texting yesterday, I kind of loved it because separately on my own, I was thinking of kind of doing a bright spots, weak spots bit for each of the teams on the Vikings schedule. And you are a more mentally organized person than I am. So you kind of on your own kind of pared it down to, hey, let's take a peek at the North and let's figure out reasons why these teams will win the division. Let's think of some reasons why they won't win the division. And I just dig it in mid-June as we're all waiting for Vikings training camp and football games that count and fantasy season and all that. Let's start with the border rivals charge in terms of the Green Bay Packers giving $100 million to a wide receiver that can't stay healthy. Micah Parsons won't be healthy to start the season. Jordan Love's Jordan Love. We know that. But to that end, maybe we'll start on the positive side of things. If you could, Charge, just kick us off with some things that Packers fans should be excited about, and then I'm going to yield the floor for the green and gold to our guy, Brett.
31: Yeah, to Brett. Yeah. All right, well, let's talk about why the Packers will win the division. I think there's a handful of reasons where you can feel optimistic. First, Jordan Love made modest steps forward last year, including throwing just 6 interceptions on the season, which is crazy. And quietly, his playoff game was awesome. And if you remember, you know, ultimately the Packers gave up all those points in the fourth quarter. It was their defense that lost the playoff game, not Jordan Love. If Jordan Love can build on that and add some explosiveness to his game, that would add multiple wins to the Packers' schedule right there. And that is within the realm of possibility. Jordan Love probably gets a bit better. If he can really start bringing in some bigger plays, I think that would be great. The other thing I like about the Packers, and so that to me suggests that they could win the division, strong secondary with young impact players like Xavier McKinney and Javon Bullard, who are great. I think that could work in their favor. Tucker Kraft emerged as one of the great tight ends last year, then blew out his ACL in early November. He is expected to be back for the start of the season. That would be a huge help because the Packers, you know, they do have so many of the injuries from last year that they're trying to get past. I think Tucker Kraft will be ready. Micah Parsons probably won't. But those are some of the reasons I like for why the Packers can win the division, Brett. Are there things that I'm missing?
1: There are. I do echo your – I think Jordan Love, a lot of the hate comes from at least – I mean – the hate here is obvious just because he wears green and gold, but the hate nationally is I just feel like he's not a very good fantasy quarterback, and then people translate that, well, he must just not be a good quarterback. The advanced analytics of Jordan Love is unbelievable. Second in EPA per drop back, third in QBR overall in the league, second in QBR on third down, third in DVOA. Completion percentage over expected. He's fifth in the entire, I mean, that's a top 10 quarterback metrics, but you don't see that because, well, he doesn't put up 25 points in fantasy every week. So I'm a Love homer, will be until he tells me to. Otherwise, I like Matthew Golden being kind of unlocked. Now they severed ties with Dobbs, Wicks. So hopefully if Golden can handle the playbook and block a little bit better, he'll be a big part. But the negatives, I'll give negatives. Parsons being hurt the first 4 games stink. And you don't know even after the fifth game if he's going to be 100%. You don't know what type of Micah Parsons you're getting. So just because he's going to come back maybe against the Bears in week 5, Caleb Williams is hard to track down. You've got a rookie kicker in Trey Smack, which his name is fantastic for a kicker.
0: Yeah, smack the upright. Yeah.
1: Yeah, exactly. So you just don't know what it worked out well here in Minnesota with rookie kicker. You just don't know when you spin that wheel. I don't know about Gannon as the DC. That gives me troubles. And the cornerback room, they did draft a couple, but they're still young. They're unproven. Keyshawn Nixon isn't really a number one. So there are definitely negatives, but and not to mention Josh Jacobs, what's going to happen with that? So there's a lot of question marks, but some good things as well.
31: Yeah, I had my list of reasons why the Packers won't win the division was pretty similar, Brett. When Micah Parsons went out, the Packers didn't win a game the rest of the way. So, he was so pivotal for them. And then you know, for everything you did to get Parsons, it cost you a first round pick. So you know, the team did not have a first round pick this year. That could have been somebody who could have been an immediate starter to help this team that you did not get as part of the opportunity cost on Micah Parsons. You know, his surgery for his ACL was December 29th. So to your point, I think he probably starts the season on the PUP list. And then after that, who knows what it takes. The upheaval at wide receiver you alluded to, this is just a massive part of this. I think you and I agree that Jordan Love is better than people think, but the targets for him to throw to, Christian Watson simply has to stay healthy.
0: Yeah.
31: And Matthew Golden needs to reverse basically every historic trend of first round rookies who produced as badly as Matthew Golden did. There's a pool of about 20 guys in the Super Bowl era that were first rounders that only put up what Matthew Golden did. And basically none of them, not quite none, have turned it around. Golden needs to buck that trend, and they need a big season out of Jaden Reed, who also has to stay healthy. So, you know, injury played a huge role for the Packers' demise last year, and that really does carry into this season.
0: Hey, Charge, have you ever done karaoke before? Do you like karaoke?
31: Not much of a singer, but, six or seven whiskeys later, you know, everybody thinks they can sing.
0: Well, Saturday, July 18th, they have Rockstar Karaoke at Mesquite. And, nice. and it says you can live out your rock and roll fantasies and sing your favorite hits with a real live rock band. So just something to keep in your pocket there.
31: I appreciate that. You know what I might do? You know, from St. George to Mesquite's about, I don't know, 45 minutes, an hour. I might just join one of the senior citizen buses that goes from the assisted living place to Mesquite, every Friday. Maybe that's my big plan for tonight.
1: Yeah, just don't fall into the Virgin River there. That's a treacherous path.
31: It's funny, I know you say that jokingly. I live next door to the Virgin River. The Virgin River basically carved out the entire city of St. George a million years ago and runs all the way to Las Vegas.
0: Gosh, can you picture the scent of lotion, moisturizer, and ointment on that bus to the casino? On to the Chicago Bears. Here's kind of how – so the thing for me with the Bears, and they're the target in the NFC North, I believe, is a lot of the things that say, hey, they're going to do it again are also some things that you could put into the category of this is why they won't. And what I mean by that, guys, Charge, you remember this season, but of their 11 wins, they went 11-6. I'm just going to rattle it off. They scored with 90 seconds left to beat the Raiders. Then they kicked a game-winning field goal as time expired to get ahead of the Commanders. In the Bengals game, Flacco drops two TDs on him with less than 2 minutes left, but then Caleb hits Loveland for a 58-yard TD in the clutch to win that game. They were down 10 with 10 minutes left in the Giants game. They got two TDs to win 24-20. Vikings game, we remember it. It was Devin Duvernay in that kick return. They get the game-winning field goal. They win 19-17. They scored 10 in the final 2 minutes to level the pack, and then that ridiculous throw to DJ Moore in overtime. Six of their 11 wins were come behind in the fourth quarter, in several cases, final stages of the fourth quarter. Is that sustainable? Oh, yeah. By the way, in that playoff game, you mentioned it, Charge. Yeah, Jordan Love did play pretty well, and the Packers' defense may have lost that game. They were down 11, the Bears were, with 6 minutes to go. It was Zacchaeus and DJ Moore with clutch scores to get that victory. They also had to tie the game against the Rams the next week in the final seconds. But L.A. beat the Bears and ended their season. That is unsustainable. And it's got some 2022 Vikings aura to it where hold on to your butts, man. And we were on the right side of that in 2022, sadly, until the Giants playoff game. But that is why they'll win the division again. If you have confidence that Caleb is just that good in those spots and will continue to be. It's also why they won't win the division if you believe that there's ebb and flow and these things are cyclical. And there's some regression there in terms of them always finding the right answer at the right times. Adding five new safeties to the roster this season, including drafting Dylan Thienemann, Kobe Bryant, that safety from the champion Seahawks. That's a focus for them. They also added former Brown and Steeler Devin Bush, a linebacker. So the end game here is, I think, defensively, you got whatever you wanted last year from the Bears. And you want to run, they allowed five a carry. You want to throw on them, one of the highest yards per attempt allowed. It was hideous. But then they also generated 33 turnovers. Again, clutch victories, six of their 11 finding the W's in the final minutes. And then the 33 turnovers they generated on defense, which was the best in the NFL. So you get all the yards you want, but then they're going to take the ball away. We know it as Vikings fans, how volatile and how unreliable high-end takeaways can be. Murphy's six interceptions get some new money, and we didn't see as much of it a year ago, just as one example. But for me, it's everything that we saw last year. We can say they were relatively healthy, and Caleb Williams took a step, tons of respect for Ben Johnson, and that's why they should be front runners in this division with the moves they made defensively. The other end of it is they had a ton of takes last year that they can't rely on this year. They were super clutch in every single moment of every game. They needed it. They got it. They can't rely on that, and that is why they won't win the division. So that's where I'm at on the Bears. Where are you at on the Bears, Charge?
13: All right. Well, as a Viking fan, I like that you spun a narrative where the Bears, who had this long history of inventing losses and crippling come-from-behind losses, now, you're trying to spin that as a negative, that they've managed to overcome that and get all these big wins, improbable wins. Ben Johnson's just, I think he's a fan, obviously at this point, like a fantastic coach, and it looks like that team's going to be very well coached for a long time. And I see only positives in the fact that the resiliency of this Bears team looks so different. And yes, mathematically, statistically, they're unlikely to have that many last minute wins, but that might just be a product that they might just be beating other teams by a lot instead of having these close games. Mm. The Bears learned how to win last year. And that, to me, that for a young team, I think that's incredibly important. They've drafted so well the last couple of years. Roma Dunze, Luther Burden,
0: yeah,
13: Colston Loveland. They found money in seventh round pick running back Kyle Monongai last year. They've got that terrific 1-2 punch with DeAndre Swift at running back. They upgraded their offensive line last year, and so did the Vikings, and everybody thought they'd both be really good. The Vikings wasn't.
0: Wrong.
13: The Bears were great.
0: They were, yeah.
13: They brought over Garrett Bradbury at center. They put a second round pick into Logan Jones. So they're trying to improve the offensive line. Garrett Bradbury's not special, but he'll just not be an L for them.
0: Yep.
13: And then I think the biggest reason that the Bears defense is going to be a lot better and you're going to see more one-sided wins, their secondary last year just ravaged with injury. Kyler Gordon missed most of the year. Jalen Johnson missed most of the year. They come back healthy. They drafted Dylan Thienemann, who we wanted. Most of the fan base was ready and we're all jacked up for Thienemann. We thought he'd be an immediate starter here. He's going to be an immediate starter there. And they added a Super Bowl winner in their secondary, Kobe Bryant, at safety. So that secondary gets way better. And I think the Bears are going to be really tough to beat. The one thing, if you want reasons they won't win the division, toughest schedule in the NFL,
0: yep,
13: by last year's win percentage. That's Chicago now playing a first-place schedule instead of that fourth-place schedule. And the pass rush, which wasn't good last year, remains pretty anemic, at least on paper. They finished 24th in pass rush by Pro Football Focus, 24th in sacks, 22nd in pressure rate, and they really didn't add anybody notable to try to get at the quarterback. But that secondary is as good as it can be. Maybe the pass rush doesn't matter as much.
0: Yeah,
13: I think Chicago's the betting line third favorite behind Detroit and Green Bay. In my mind, they're the favorite to repeat.
0: I couldn't agree with you more that they should be the absolute favorite. And, the pass rush from them, I mean, they got this second or third year cat, Austin Booker, I think, that supplanted. They spent a bunch of money on that Deo Dangbo from the Colts, and he was just awful. And then they drafted somebody last year, Shamar Turner, and I can't remember if it was injuries or whatnot. Maybe he's just not good yet. The pass rush is an issue for them, isn't it? I was reading something a couple weeks ago, and just kind of in a similar vein, just peeking, just what's going on with the Bears and the mini camps and OTAs, et cetera. I was reading something talking how quickly it changes. You mentioned it. We wanted Thienemann badly on this team. It was kind of just, it is written. It's plug and play. Hitman's on his way out. Bring in the Oregon Duck. And now I was reading something. Here's reasons from a Vikings slanted point of view. I was reading, here's reasons why the Bears will make a mistake if they start Dylan week one. Like, how quickly, at one point we wanted him, then we don't draft him, and now it's like, well, he sucks. Here's the things. Here's why the Bears made a massive mistake. I think Thieneman's going to be really good, and that's, you know, that's worrisome for me as a Vikings fan. And I like your spin on it, Charge, where I was taking it into they were clutch, everything on the line. There is some honesty to the fact that, you know, this is decades in the making of solving the quarterback position. That's something we as Vikings fans are looking for. They did it, it looks like, with Caleb. And they did need to learn how to win after some tough times with Eberflus and even Nagy behind him. So that is scary. They should be the betting favorite, Charge. I think you're right.
31: Yeah, I think Chicago's going to be really, really hard to get past. And just a lot of it is great, you know, what it looks like, very good drafting. And they've got a lot of young talent coming up through that team. And it's going to be a problem for years to come.
0: So let's do the Lions, and then we'll pause and we'll jump into the purple. But the Lions thing for me, it's kind of a health thing. I don't know if this was a short-term window, if it was lightning in a bottle. There's just too much talent on that team for them to miss the playoffs. And I look at it, I need to know about the offensive line, moving Penei Sewell to the left. I think that's interesting, combined then with almost what was a necessity move. I got to find a guy that's comfortable on the right side. That was Blake Miller, their first round pick. The issue at center, when you look at what they were trying to do, they were trying to bring Ragnow out of retirement, and the Graham Glasgow thing just wasn't working. So they go out and get, I think maybe he was the number one center in the free agent market, Cade Mays from the Panthers, similar to what the Bears, they did that with Drew Dahlman a year ago. So reshaping that is cause for concern. But the health, I don't know if you saw this, it was Campbell or somebody, I forgot who was talking about Kirby Joseph. They make this thing sound like not only has he not been healthy throughout the offseason, they're worried about him just even being able to participate in practice and camp. So Kirby's in dire straits. Brian Branch is oft injured. And then just productivity out of that pass rush, they addressed it with Derek Moore in the second round of the draft. They added former Viking DJ Wonnum into that, but it's Hutchinson and McNeil really alone until proven otherwise. I like Jack Campbell, but you know, this is it's an interesting team. I think Drew Petsing's going to do a terrific job as OC there, but can Pacheco be as good or be what Montgomery was? And it's tough to remember, they had a top five offense statistically, charged, but the rhythm and consistency wasn't there. So it's like you're dragging on this team's offense. Well, I'm dragging on Gibbs's pass protection. I'm dragging on right spot, right moment, consistency, rhythm, and flow of that offense, that as good as they were on the numbers board, it didn't always look right in the right spots. And then defensively, just being better, as I was talking about. I thought they were vulnerable all season. So for those are the things that I'm pointing at. Again, the way I'm kind of looking at it is if that goes the right way with the O-line, if it goes the right way with health, that's W's. That's them competing for the division. If it doesn't, and Petsing doesn't do a terrific job, and Goff continues to have some troubles with potentially this new-look offense, then they're going to be potentially dwelling in the cellar of the NFC North again.
31: If Detroit stays healthy, they have the best roster in this division. And it's what has crippled them the last 2 years has clearly been injury. You mentioned Brian Branch, the whole secondary, like two straight years, the whole secondary's injured. And they're pulling guys off the street and starting him the next week. It's been, that part has been a wreck. But the funny thing is, when that secondary is healthy, it's loaded with good players. Brian Branch is great when he's on the field. Kirby Joseph is going to destroy an ACL on an opposing player every game. DJ Reed was excellent with the Jets, came over to the Lions, got hurt, and we didn't get really a good look at him, but we know he can be very good. This is the roster, this Lions roster, Nordo. There's no obvious holes at any positional unit. They're good everywhere, and they're not, in some cases, they're not just good. They've got high-end elite players as well. Aiden Hutchinson, Jack Campbell, Amon-Ra St. Brown, Penei Sewell, Jahmyr Gibbs. I mean, all of those guys, like all pro level players. So not only do you have a roster without obvious holes when everybody's healthy, they've got the high enders that go and flex their muscles when that team needs wins or maybe in the playoffs. A lot of it does come down to Drew Petsing. Hopefully for them, a likely upgrade over John Morton, who they dismissed. And of course, you'll remember halfway through the season, Dan Campbell took over the play calling.
0: Yeah, it didn't work.
31: So that part of the Lions, I absolutely love. The reasons they won't win the division, I think you touched on a bunch of them. The offensive line has still got some pretty big question marks on it. They have the replacement at center, Taylor Decker, gone. Utility guy, Dan Skipper, 6'11", whatever he was, he's gone. He retired. Isaiah Pacheco is a huge drop-off from David Montgomery.
0: Yeah.
31: This is not a 1-2 punch backfield anymore. Jahmyr Gibbs needs to stay healthy and be great for a lot of this season. And then, you know, maybe this is just a team that just gets hurt because there's something internally they're not doing right to keep their players healthy. Maybe this is going to be an ongoing injury saga, but I think Detroit's sitting right now, you know, depending right now, betting line favorite to win the division. I think that's fair. If they stay healthy, that's the team I would bank on.
0: Yeah, I dig it. I dig it. And I'm with you there. The roster is unfreaking believable, but something's not clicking. And that's beyond the health that I think we both know is apparent, and it's been a problem the last 2 years for the Kitties. Charge, we're going to pause, come back, and then we'll chat about the purple. A couple, of course, floating topics that I want your opinion on with the QB saga, new GM, and all of that, and we'll chop it up around the bend, okay?
31: Okay, sounds good.
0: Party on. That's Paul Charchi, and it's Nordo in for PA. Brett Blakemore producing a Viking-centric conversation when we return.
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15: From the KFGO News Center, I'm Nate Cohn. A Fergus Falls woman is in custody for stealing a pickup truck and selling it to bail her boyfriend out of jail. 35-year-old Jennifer Volb has been charged with theft and forgery in connection with a vehicle theft. Officials say the vehicle was traded into a dealership. Investigators learned that Volb had traded the stolen pickup for a different pickup and $10,000. A day after the check from the dealership was issued, Volb's boyfriend, Michael Johnson, posted bail in Mille Lacs County. Minnesota Attorney General Keith Ellison is defending the state's new law banning prediction markets, arguing they are a form of gambling that should remain under state regulation. In a court filing Thursday, Ellison opposed efforts by the federal government and prediction market companies, including Kalshi and Polymarket, to block Minnesota's bipartisan law from taking effect. And West Fargo residents can celebrate the 4th of July for free. The city is partnering with the Red River Valley Fair to offer free gate admission to all residents on Saturday, July 4th for the America 250 celebration. The free pass covers live entertainment, family activities, and the nightly fireworks and drone show, but carnival rides and the demolition derby will be extra. From the KFGO News Center, I'm Nate Cohn.
18: Your forecast from Too Tall Tom Szymanski. Partly to mostly cloudy for your Friday, becoming windy, scattered showers and thunderstorms possible, a high of 72. Winds of the west northwest, 15 and gusting up to 35 miles an hour, so not a great day. Tonight, mostly clear, low of 47. Your Saturday tomorrow, partly to mostly sunny, high is 76. And then on Sunday, partly sunny, high is 75.
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2: Playing at, you know, just say 20% better than he historically does because of the KOC bump. And you're like, okay, the Vikings were 9 wins with mostly dreadful quarterbacking. So, you know, does Kyler Murray turn this team into 11 wins? And now you got a shot to go win the division. And one of the reasons that I do like the top three wide receivers to me are all excellent. I love Juwan Jennings.
3: Yeah.
2: You and I haven't had a chance to talk about him, I don't think, Nordo, since the signing.
3: Right. Yeah, and we haven't.
2: That move. I know PA does too, because he and I have been huge Jennings fans for a long time. I assume you are in favor as well of the Juwan Jennings signing.
3: Yeah, I'm glad they were able to find something, and I didn't initially. Once it started to drag out and I'm starting to hear rumors, maybe somebody wants a little more money. Maybe they got to, you know, knock down their own market a bit. I like it not just from what he does in space, what we got to see during his time with the Niners. I like the catching ability. I like the grit and the attitude that he brings to this team. And that's not just an on the field leadership, competitive, as PA would say, competitive arrogance standpoint. I love him blocking against the run. I love every aspect of his versatility at the wide receiver position. So, you know, best of luck to Jalen Naylor. He entered free agency and he signed a contract with the Raiders. Glad he got paid and appreciated his time here. But his nickname was Speedy. And then what? And I just didn't think there was much versatility. I didn't think there was maturity and savvy in the route running. The polish is really the key word for me when it comes to Jennings at the wide receiver spot. So I don't know what's going on after that with Ty Felton into year two, Miles Price.
2: Yeah, well, I do.
3: Yeah, it's not a lot maybe is where it goes from there, but I love Jennings indeed.
2: Jennings, Addison, Jefferson have to stay healthy.
3: Yes.
2: And we'll talk more about that in just a minute. Another reason the Vikings will win the division is Brian Flores. I mean, the Flores defense gives your team a chance to turn a loss into a win every game. Demonstrated most markedly by that Detroit win in week 17 of last year. Total upset win. Vikings are 8-point underdogs. And Brian Flores just squeezed the life out of the Lions. 6 turnovers. Max Brosmer only throws for 51 yards, and the Vikings win easily. And the fact that the Vikings allowed one passing touchdown after week 10 is freaking insane.
3: Yeah.
2: In this day and age of this league. I mean, you know, what Brian Flores, he's good for wins by himself. And the defense, when healthy, is requisite to really unleash a lot of the things he wants to do. And, you know, he's just a huge X factor. And then I'll throw this in too. Another reason the Vikings will win the division. Will Reichert is going to turn a win or two. He's going to earn a win or two, turn losses into wins by making, you know, he's going to have a 5 field goal game. He's going to have a last second 54 yarder that he's going to bank in, and he's going to give you one or two wins in a typical season. And then you've got the third place schedule, which is pretty easy, kind of middle of the pack for the Vikings. So to me, those are the reasons I like the Vikings to win. Before we get to the reasons they won't, you with me on

0: all of those? You think any of those are maybe a little too optimistic?
1: No, I'm in lockstep with you overall. I did want to ask though. You know, I feel like a lot of times and for rightly so, hey, Flores has got this, and as long as the right people are healthy, I do. Like Caleb, you know, the caveat to that is Caleb Banks has to show up. Your first round pick has to be healthy, and he has to splash. Big Citrus, Dominique Orange has to be productive in that spot. And then Dallas Turner, year three, not trying to, you know, rain on parades of some real productivity and some steps that he showed last year, instead with an unhealthy, you know, Jonathan Bernard kind of ending the season, kind of hurting a bit with the shoulder and such. But I just, like, those things have to happen as part of that. There's an immense trust that has been built and deserved and earned by Flores is what he can do in the scheme. But those things kind of have to go along with that. So, yes. As far as that's concerned, you know, we can nitpick. It's like, you know, what are we going to get out of the run game? There's a lot of steam around this six-round rookie, Demond Claiborne, and maybe some versatility he offers that the elder statesman Aaron Jones does not. Certainly catching ability that Jordan Mason does not have. Things like that we can nitpick all day. But yes, once you figure out the QB spot and if this defense is going to work and the draft class is contributing, then along with the schedule, where outside of it's like week 8 to 11, there's this little stretch in the middle, but the front end is palatable, and then you get 5 of the final 7 at home. The schedule plays in the Vikings' favor too. I agree with you on those points.
0: The Vikings won't win the division. Uh-oh. Here's the number one reason for sure to me is health. Yeah. The entire roster incredibly thin after its starters for the Vikings. Maybe the thinnest roster in the NFL. There are almost no backups on this team that have proven to be an NFL caliber performer. Doesn't mean that somebody can't emerge, but you know, it's exemplified by the wide receiver position. Jefferson, Addison, Jennings, love it. I'll go to war with those three. They might be one of the best three deep wide receiver groups in the NFL. But after that, as you mentioned, Dylan Bell and Ty Felton and Miles Price, Dante Fleming. I mean, it feels like it's this way at almost every position. And it's a result of inadequate drafting for 4 years. There just isn't young talent waiting in the wings. There isn't depth on this team. And that to me is the biggest reason the Vikings won't win the division is we get key injuries and we just don't have requisite players to come in and to fill those spots. And it's a tough spot to be in. I like the starters. I don't like the backups, and I don't like at least how unproven they are. So for me, that's the single biggest reason why the Vikings do not end up winning the division if that ends up happening.
1: Yeah, health is an issue, and then productivity at the quarterback spot. But in terms, again, defensively, just relying on the kids, and I'm glad you nailed it. It's we were doing something earlier in the week, Charge, when and how. And we talked a bit about the Minnesota Timberwolves, just kind of watching the Knicks hoisting the trophy, chaos in Manhattan yesterday with the parade and all that. We want that on Hennepin Avenue. How do we do it? And we went through that. But then transitioning to the Vikings, the when's kind of weird. It's kind of an unknown. But the how, the A1 topic, man, is, and that's why Kwesi's not here anymore. Whether it's entirely fair or not, Kwesi's not here because his team has not been able to draft effectively to build depth. And it's been the massive sticking point. So, you know, I want to see Jake Golday finding reps and finding utility in 2026. And Jay Ward, if Hitman doesn't return, then we're asking a lot of that safety group. And Jacoby Thomas, third-round rookie Kane, apparently Flores loves him. Well, that needs to work. Those sorts of things as part of it. Now, seven, 8 more minutes, if that's okay. I noticed when you talked about the Vikings and you mentioned Kyler Murray, that you kind of mentioned that as just kind of an assumed. Is that where you're at in relation to the QB spot? It's one way or another, it's an unintentionally rigged game. The guy with the 87 starts is going to be QB1, and let's just look forward to some training camp fodder and a week one border battle with Kyler.
0: To be clear, Nordo, there is a quarterback battle on this team, and it's between J.J. McCarthy and Carson Wentz.
1: Ooh.
0: It's not. Kyler Murray is going to be the starting quarterback unless something dramatic has changed with J.J. McCarthy. The version of we saw with him, it was so far off the mark of what you need for the NFL that Kyler Murray is going to coast into the job as the number one quarterback. And then, of course, we saw Carson Wentz for the most part last year as a Viking. Wentz outplayed J.J. McCarthy. The battle is between those two guys. And then the question is, what's happening on cutdown day? We've got all three guys. Murray's your starter. McCarthy and Wentz. And what if Wentz is clearly better than McCarthy in training camp? Now what are we doing? Are we going to hold three quarterbacks, which almost no team does for their 53-man roster? Are they going to hold three? Are they going to expose JJ to waivers? I mean, this thing, there is quarterback drama coming. And it's between the number two and the number three quarterback. It's not between Kyler Murray is, based on what we've seen so far, is a dramatically better quarterback than J.J. McCarthy. And I think he's going to coast to victory here if there even is any drama about who the number one quarterback is. And then it comes down to Wentz versus McCarthy and who this team's going to hold when they got to make their cutdown, which is going to be fascinating drama. We're going to get a lot of run out of that storyline in mid to late August.
1: Well, we're going to get a ton on the storyline, but you mentioned, logging it to cut down. They're not cutting J.J. McCarthy, right? I mean, they paid him $3 million. So that kind of creates an interesting part of this conversation. They sign him to a $3 million deal. Now, I don't know the particulars. Maybe if they cut him before camp, they find their way out of that. But I don't know why he would have signed in mid-March to that deal if there weren't some even conversations like, we need you. I mean, that's a 3QB territory conversation, right? And then it's, well, how's JJ handling it if he's not the starter, which then potentially leads, I mean, are we trying to trade a guy we just drafted 2 years ago?
0: Well, maybe. I mean, if this team feels pretty confident that JJ's not part of the long-term plan, you do what the 49ers did on Trey Lance, and you just go, you know what? We're just going to make a clean break and end the drama.
1: Yeah.
0: Organizationally, it's the best thing for this team. And that's a real possibility. If JJ doesn't show in training camp, and if he looks like the same guy that we saw last year, and Carson Wentz outplays him, and you're right that it would be very tough to just expose JJ to waivers, he's a trade candidate in late August. Wow. And you won't get much value. I think at that point you'd be hoping to get a fifth rounder. I mean, when it becomes clear that you're going to expose him to waivers, you have no leverage, right?
1: Yeah.
0: So at that point, you're not going to get much from McCarthy, but teams don't carry three quarterbacks. So what do you do? It's going to be amazing drama going forward. And I can't wait to see how this thing plays out. I mean, best case scenario, McCarthy's awesome. Yeah. Challenges Kyler Murray. Looks like a totally different guy from both a skill standpoint. The mechanics get ironed out. The maturity's way better. I mean, all the things come together, and maybe that happens. Let's hope so. But based on what we know today, that's going to be tricky. That's going to be tricky for J.J. McCarthy, and this thing's going to have a ton of drama in August. And I'm looking forward to it.
1: Well, and we have a new GM now, and Nolan Teasley, who came from an organization that hasn't been afraid to pull the plug, even if it's potentially unpopular or risky in even some attempts with the Seattle Seahawks, how they've handled the quarterback position over the last 5-6 years. They, of course, finding their way to Sam Darnold. What do you think of Mr. Teasley?
0: I love the hire, and I love the Trent Kirchner hire. I love all the people that are underneath him. This is going to be a... we don't know how it's going to play out, but just on paper, these are people that have built a really deep, successful Seahawks team and other places that shows that they know how to evaluate talent, how they know how to draft talent. I'm extremely, extremely bullish on the people they have in place right now that are going to make the key decisions for this team over the next several years from a player development and selection standpoint. It feels like they absolutely nailed the right group of people. And I'm really, really optimistic. I think we're going to have a ton of success going forward, and we're going to get, you know, we'll start drafting well, and I think we'll start making really good decisions with the veterans, both on this team and who we retain and the ones that we go get outside of the organization. I mean, you know, the Seahawks won their Super Bowl because they got a quarterback from outside of the organization, and they drafted extremely well for several years. And, you know, I'm really excited that we can get something like that going here. And I love the hires. I'm really optimistic.
1: I'm very optimistic, too. I just, you know, back to the QB thing for a second. The best case scenario for the Vikings is J.J. McCarthy opens up. Right. I mean, the idea, I mean, Kyler, it's probably the right answer, and he's favored for a reason, but he can go lights out this year. You can't let him leave the building like you let Sam Darnold leave the building. That now he's your $50 million a year man. And if he doesn't continue to perform at that level, that creates other future issues. It's just best case scenario. The drafting has to hit like you've hit on, and we've all kind of been obsessed over the last half decade. Best case scenario is that JJ wakes up and JJ grows up and JJ shows out at training camp. And I hope that's a real opportunity for him again versus what feels like an unintentionally rigged game.
0: Yeah. Agree with all of that. It's, you know, you hope that one way or another, either Murray looks really good and he makes a KOC jump, or McCarthy, gets way better than what we saw last year and irons out all the things that we discussed.
1: Yeah.
0: I don't think Carson Wentz is part of the future, but you hope one way or another you come out of this season with a real plan at quarterback. And hopefully that plan is not taking a quarterback at the top of the draft, because that means something's gone horribly wrong.
1: Yes, here. But correct.
0: even if that is the case, I think we got the right people to execute that prospect in the draft if we have to.
1: Me too. I can't thank you enough for hanging out with me on a Friday morning. I do want to alert you to this, Charge. Saturday, July 11th at Casablanca, the Rhinestone Wranglers. Yes, saddle up for a night with the Rhinestone Wranglers, where classic country hits, crowd favorite sing-alongs, and energetic Western flair all come together for an unforgettable live music experience that will have you dancing from the first song to the last. Put that on your calendar, Saturday, July 11th. If you're not seeing just the beauty that is Utah and the majestic scenery and the beautiful land out there, check out the Rhinestone Wranglers at Casablanca.
0: I'll tell you what, I will meet you there.
1: Sounds good, my friend. Again, all right. Thanks as always, man. We'll catch up again soon.
0: Tons of fun. Yeah, let's talk again soon. Bye-bye.
1: That's Paul Charchian at Paul Charchian via X. One of our favorites, and looking forward to having him back on the Fan on a regular basis as football season approaches. What we're going to do, we're going to pause, catch up. We got news around the corner, U.S. Open, Twins 4 in a row. There's a game today for those of you that appreciate international flair, not Western flair, but international flair. With Team USA, lots to talk about as we enter the final hour. Peter Carline joining us from across the pond around 11:30 as well. Brett Blakemore is here. I'm Nordo in for PA. 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
9: 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They're back at it again tonight. 6:25 is the pregame show right here on 740 The Fan. Twins coming off a three-game sweep at Texas, 9-3 is the final score. And they open up a three-game series tonight. 8 o'clock is the pregame show with Corey Provis, who's going to join us in the noon hour for the Jack Michaels Show to talk all things Twins baseball. That's over on KFGO. 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
10: 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Wyndham Clark's lead is backed up to where it was when the first round was suspended due to darkness. Four shots. Clark is 6 under par. Just made his first birdie of the day at 12. Two-time major winners Xander Schauffele and Sam Stevens are 2 under. Rory McIlroy and Scotty Scheffler tee off this afternoon. Rory 1 under, 5 back. Scheffler 2 over par. Now the cut line's a moving target, could be around +4. That's where Bryson DeChambeau is right now after 13 holes here in the second round. DeChambeau missed the cut the first two majors of the season, the Masters and the PGA Championship. DeChambeau's got 2 double bogeys on the card today. I'm Ted Emmerich, Westwood One Sports.
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18: 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Right now, 65.
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0: 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Learn about some cool stuff happening Father's Day at Canterbury Park. Not just the racing. You got family day. You'll have animals for the kids. Face painting, all that kind of cool stuff. I think they're giving away Lazy Boy recliners. And again, I've mentioned it a couple times. Find out, can I sit in a Lazy Boy recliner in the winner's circle? I think that'd be super cool. So I don't know who's going to coordinate that. but PA, I think they might be doing the father-son race call, PA and his son Derek, which is way awesome and something to be there for. But Father's Day, weekends at Canterbury Park are terrific. So check it out. Now, to the news side of things, here's Brett Blakemore. Where are we headed to first, sir?
1: Number one.
2: If you thought it was anything else than World Cup, you're mistaken.
0: Oh, come
2: on,
0: man.
2: And it's not going to be...
0: Nobody cares about soccer.
2: It's not going to be hockey, Kevin Faulness, because there's absolutely nothing going on with our Wild squad. Still waiting for July 1, basically, for anything can happen. We'll catch up then.
0: So you haven't taken any days off. So did you miss their parade in Raleigh?
2: No.
0: For the Hurricanes?
2: No, I wasn't there.
0: Your favorite hockey team?
2: Yeah, I wasn't there. Oh, I couldn't make it.
0: All right.
2: So, yeah, had to work. We'll get back. Hopefully they sign Larkin. But World Cup time. All the host countries are in the headlines right now.
0: Do we think, I know Billy G's effort in it. Is there a calm, is there a din of pessimism around the Wild's ability to take big swings this summer?
2: I feel like it's still optimism because the name keeps coming up. We're involved in, it's Larkin named three teams and Minnesota was one of them. So you got to be optimistic a little bit.
0: It just reminds me, and I'm kind of filibustering because, nobody cares about soccer. So I want to talk about, we're state of hockey here. So soccer is just hockey on grass, and it's super slow, and the field's too big. So with the Wild, though, if you remember back a year ago, Kaprizov, Billy G's going to get it done. And he said he's been on our show with PA. He's been somewhat regular guest with Barrero, too. And I love listening. I listen. It's not that I'm not always listening during 9 to noon, but always kind of locked into my guy and what's going on, what needs to be done. But when I get to hear Billy G with Barrero, and usually I'm either in the car or I'm in the garage or something, getting to listen to that, like really digging into those chats, they're terrific. But Billy G was so chill. Billy G was just, whatever, we're talking, it's fine.
2: When we get to it, we'll get to it.
0: Yeah, nobody need, just everybody be patient. It was Billy G, it was our version of Aaron Rodgers, relax, R-E-L-A-X. But we couldn't, because we're rubes. So hyperventilation and all of that, he finally gets it done. And then it was like, there was nothing to worry about. Oh, okay, Billy. Then he pulls off the Quinn Hughes thing in December. What's it going to look like? And all the number one picks out the door in the form of Rossi and Zeev and those guys. But it works. And it works to a high level. And then the conversation around the deadline is, if we don't do anything massive at the deadline, it could be great because something even bigger than a Trocheck could be looming around the corner this summer. And so we bolster the bottom six and we like somebody, Bobby Brink. Welcome to the club, Bobby Brink. Michael McCarron. And how about that? We just signed him to a 6-year deal. At one point, there was a Vox in the Box where we're at Tria and I'm getting clomped on. It's one of many embarrassing moments that I've had while on the radio. Someone say I embarrass myself every day. That's okay. I was getting clomped on by a certain program director. And so I have the headphones on, but I'm on the grind, we'll say. Wasn't listening. And Russo, down the line, I forget why he couldn't be at the rink with us in person, but he explains why it'll be so difficult to re-sign McCarron. And he explicitly even says, I'm sure somewhere you can find this on the podcast, he explicitly says it's definitely not going to be something like what they did last year for Nico Sturm and the 2x2. And PA points at me as I'm just sweating this conversation I'm having with Abbott. And he points at, I'm going to ask the next question. I just jump back. I just jump right back in. Well, I wonder if McCarron would be open to a 2x2 like they did with Nico Sturm.
2: No!
0: What an L. Oh, my goodness. How dumb am I?
2: I like the strategy, though. Just throw Abbott under the bus. It's Abbott's fault, not yours. Well, you're getting distracted.
0: It's totally my fault for trying to balance too many things. I could have just put the phone down like an adult and listened and do my job, but I did not. And I failed miserably in that moment, fell right on my face verbally. But they got the deal done just a little bit differently. And it was more term and it was more money in the end. So, but they figured that out. So along the way, like Billy's just, anytime you put a roadblock in his way and you say he can't do something, he does it. And so Billy G's going to get all the leash and leeway, at least for me, when if he's going big game hunting, I'm going to trust that he's going to find the right deal for the team. What if Jesper Wallstedt screwed all that up in a good way? But what if he screwed it all up? Because that at one point, the conversation pre-deadline was, well, we have Jesper. We can give Jesper because Gus Bus. But then things evolved the way they did in the playoffs. And now there's surgery. Gus Bus, I don't believe, is even considered to be guaranteed healthy by the time the season begins. I think it's hip surgery. And that is a monkey wrench in spokes of the highest order. So all the trust and respect to Billy G, but because of that, with Jesper, Gus Bus's health, and some people just kind of looking around, I think our first pick in the draft is like 89th or something like that. So from a currency perspective, we're a little light in the pocket. I just wonder if there's a bit of a din of pessimism around him being able to ta-da and go Copperfield on it and make the Statue of Liberty disappear and add Austin Matthews or something nuts like that. I just wonder if there's a din of pessimism there.
2: Well, so what you're saying is I should keep saying there's no way Bill Guerin can trade for Austin Matthews. Mm. There's no way. And just keep hammering that home until he gets so frustrated that he does it?
0: Yeah.
2: That's what you're telling me?
0: And then I get this in the text line, Kirill fleeced us.
2: That's just insanity. That's just nonsense.
0: But to that end, back to the World Cup. What were you going to ask
2: there,
0: me?
2: There are teams that would have paid Kaprizov just as much as that. So the Wild had to do that. They
0: I think you had to, yes.
2: You absolutely had to. So that's just nonsense. So World Cup. So the three host nations, U.S., Canada, Mexico, two of them played yesterday. Canada just dominates Qatar. Two red cards and a nasty leg break, if you saw that.
0: Yeah, Kone.
2: Just horrifying. You don't wish that on your worst enemy. Just terrible. But they win, so they get the result. And then Mexico play without the ball for what felt like the entire 90 minutes against South Korea. And Korea gifts them a goal because the keeper drops the ball. And that's how Mexico wins 1-0 and clinches their spot in the next stage. And then you've got the big one, which will be at in Hastings to watch, USA, Australia. Now, here's the update on Pulisic. So I haven't seen this anywhere. He's been dealing with a knock is what they call it in soccer, but basically a minor injury that's just kind of annoying, where he got kicked in the calf. Took him off precautionary because you're up 3 goals at halftime, so just take him off. So I see this report from Gianluca Damasio. That's my pronunciation I'm going with. I'm sticking to it. He's Sky Sports in Italy.
0: Okay.
2: Here's the problem. I haven't seen this anywhere else.
0: Yeah.
2: Now, Pulisic plays in Italy for Milan for his club team, so there could be some validity to this. But he says, good news for the USA. This was at 6:18 a.m. this morning. Good news for the USA. Pulisic has recovered from his calf discomfort and will be fully available. Mm. Now, I haven't seen that anywhere else.
0: Yeah.
2: I haven't seen that officially reported. So it looks good. You have Tyler Adams saying, everyone calm down. The U.S. team, I mean, they can beat Australia without him, but they need Pulisic on. He is their best player. I know Balogun scores the goals, but Pulisic is Captain America for a reason. You need him out there.
0: Yeah, you do. This guy's from Italy.
2: Yes.
0: So he's got some extra.
2: Gianluca Damasio.
0: He's got some extra time to do some insiding and some reporting, given that his country's team couldn't qualify for a World Cup to save their lives. I think they got beat by Bosnia in qualifying. I forget which team.
2: It was Bosnia.
0: It was Bosnia?
2: Mm-hmm. Who just got thrashed yesterday.
0: Yes, yes, in fact, they did. It was cool. Yeah, I mean, Canada gets their first World Cup win in the tournament for, in their country's history, so good for them. Mexico, rivals as we are in this sport, them winning the group yesterday, it was kind of, there was one of those why I love this tournament moments because, you know, Papa from Ghana yesterday, just kind of understanding how the country is captivated by it, you know, the weight of the country, everything shuts down, and the and everybody stops what they're doing to watch it, and all the stories that can emanate, you know, like Cape Verde, for instance. The you know, goalies in soccer can go on heaters, and they matter like a goalie in the Stanley Cup playoffs. Vizinha for Cape Verde proved that, stood on his head, literally and figuratively, against Spain. And last night, there was a cool moment like that. So you have this, you want to run it up, and I know Mexico wanted to have more goals. They clinched their group. But the moments that can be appreciated, maybe forgotten by many, but memorialized by a few, this Raul Rangel, who was the keeper last night for Mexico, 26-year-old from Jalisco. He was just playing in only his second competitive game for the national team last night. Not his fifth, not his 10th or 20th. His second competitive game for his national team. He is in net. And you mentioned the possession that Korea had. He was under siege throughout that game. A lot of offside penalties. What were Korea? Frankly, Korea just made a mess of the entire game. But
2: they were horrible.
0: This kid is on a roster with 40-year-old Guillermo Ochoa, who's been on World Cup rosters for Mexico since 2006. Ochoa has played a lot of games, and he's really freaking good. He's also old, and it's behind him. He's probably, with him and Jorge Campos, maybe the best goalkeeper that Mexico's ever put on the field. But then there's this kid, Raul Rangel, who grew up idolizing the guy that he beat out of a job, is playing in just his second pro game, or excuse me, national team game, gets a clean sheet in the first game against hideous South Africa. He could have actually slept his way through that one. But where the Mexico goal was based off of a keeper gaffe, he just made a meal of it, made a huge mistake. In the late minutes, do you remember the two saves on the goal line last night? Absolute chaos. He's forced to go against the grain in his body. The game's on the line. The group's on the line. He preserves the lead. You can go find the highlight if you want. Preserves the lead and the shutout on his butt on the goal line in the city of Guadalajara, where he played as a kid in the youth system and currently plays as a pro. That's Raul Rangel. That's more you than you ever wanted to know about Mexican soccer and the national team. I get it. It's stories like that that make the memories of a tournament and make the memories for countries like Mexico that won the group are moving on. That's why it's important U.S. wins the group. Mexico wins the group. Their next several matches are in Mexico. They maintain that massive home crowd advantage. America are looking to do the same at 2 o'clock today. So those kind of stories. It was super cool. Raul Rangel on his butt, saving the tournament, saving the group for Team Mexico. That was really cool.
2: Let's go USA. There's news to Nord.
0: All right, appreciate it. 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And Father's Day weekend is going to be a fun one at Canterbury, so check it out if so inclined. When we return, it looks like we got a special guest on the hotline, and we will continue some Team USA conversation. That's around the corner, final hour upon us. Peter Carline potentially in the mix as well. It's Nordo in for PA, 9 to noon.
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22: Your forecast from Too Tall Thomas Szymanski. Partly to mostly cloudy for your Friday, becoming windy, scattered showers and thunderstorms possible. A high of 72. Winds of the west, northwest. 15 and gusting up to 35 miles an hour, so not a great day. Tonight, mostly clear, low of 47. Your Saturday tomorrow, partly to mostly sunny, high of 76. And then on Sunday, partly sunny, high of 75.
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0: It's a good day for that to be the keyword at 2 o'clock today. America will try to beat the Aussies. And Brett hasn't offered up any Socceroos mentions this morning. A little disappointed in that, but the keyword's America. So 250 years, $250,000, $2,500 is actually what is at stake for you right now.
2: It's a lot of numbers.
0: KFAN.com, I got a text line mentioned here. Preposterous statement, quote, "You can look up the soccer highlight if you want." I love it. I love it. Joining us now from an exotic, undisclosed location, Lavelle Neal III, columnist, Star Tribune. How you doing, Lavelle?
1: I'm doing great. You know, all these soccer haters could just stuff it for the next several weeks. You know what? You're going to have to take it. It's going to be on the radio. It's going to be talked about. The United States is going to go on a run here and get to at least the quarterfinals. So it's going to be front and center. All you people are like, soccer is boring. Oh, how come they don't stop the clock for injuries? You know what? Just deal with it because it's the soccer fans' time now. We're on top. You're not. Just deal with it.
0: We get 1 month every 4 years, and we are soaking it in. And I got pumped up earlier today, Lavelle, because I started off the show with Josh Wolf. He's an assistant with the Loons now, but we were kind of going down memory lane about the 2002 run, and now I just hear you mentioning quarterfinals. Why not dream big with this roster and this group, what we saw last Friday, and hopefully what we see today? Are you dreaming big?
1: After watching the Paraguay game and knowing that history says that when you have like a dominant game one performance, that kind of bodes well for the rest of the tournament. And that's how the United States looks. Yeah, I mean, we could dare to dream. We could dare to be greedy. We could dare to expect, you know, to hope that they could do more of that because it looks like a really good side. Now, the Christian Pulisic thing is problematic because I don't think he should be playing if he's not, you know, 90% with that calf.
0: Yeah.
1: I'd rather have him for the long haul. I wouldn't want to risk him against Australia if he's still struggling. It was great to see highlights of him working out on the side. But if you're not training, if you're not mixing it up with your teammates, that means they're afraid of him getting kicked in the calf again and aggravating the injury. I would lean toward not. I would have him on the sideline. I would break glass in case of emergency. That would be my plan for Pulisic tomorrow against Australia. Unless it's all a ruse, and they know he's going to be fine. We won't know for sure. But I don't want to risk it because I think the United States can do some things here. I don't want to overreact too much after one game. But the way they played on the punch, the mentality they showed, the decision-making, the ability to break down a team that's playing a low block, that was all very encouraging to me, thinking that they could get positive results, but they also have to get into a game where someone punches them and see how they can punch back. So I'm waiting to see how that happens. I mean, that happens until they play Turkey, but we'll see. I'm very encouraged coming out of game one. That's why I make sure to make the right lineup decision going into game two.
0: Well, in the game two, I mean, if he's going to be in the mix to play, whether off the bench or potentially start, don't you just start him? I think if you put him on the bench, you validate the injury. Versus being in a spot, understanding that effectively of your five substitutions, that one of them is on potential Pulisic walk. So you put him in the starting 11, you get him on the field, and then you go opposite. You take him out again at half if it persists. What do you think about that? You validate the injury if you start him on the bench today.
1: I don't probably validate the injury by starting him on the bench. That means I'm just being careful. And the thing about this is that, once again, I think it's a good enough team to beat Australia without Christian Pulisic. And I just want him to be as healthy as long as possible. I'm worried about the long game here. So you're saying no, you put him on the team sheet then if he's got any sort of injury. I guess if that's my choice, either start him or not have him on the sheet.
0: Yes.
1: I wouldn't have him on the sheet then. I wouldn't.
0: Yeah, that's where I'm at, Lavelle. Either he's in the starting 11 or he's not participating today. And then, you know, even Pochettino himself, and there's language gaps and all of that, so I'm reading too deeply, but he had said something, I think, after training, maybe it was yesterday afternoon, that, you know, we're going to see he's been working hard, but if he can't go in this game, we're hopeful he's available for Turkey. Well, suddenly now I'm reading into that, and I'm like, well, this thing is bad. This thing is awful. And maybe they absolutely shouldn't play him. So my head's spinning about it. I don't want to just say, hey, leave him on the pine because we're good enough to beat Australia regardless. We have a chance to win the group today. Beat Australia. And then if Paraguay gets a point or draws or wins against Turkey, we win the group. And that means a ton. So I'm looking at this game as being, if he can go, he absolutely needs to be in the mix.
1: I hear what you're saying. The potential of sewing this thing up, it'd make it easier to rest him against Turkey. This could be a ruse too, Nori. It could be a ruse. They could be playing this up to make Australia wonder about if he's going to play or not. Only the fact that they already know that they're going to play him, that he's going to start, and he's going to shine again. Gamesmanship is a thing in a tournament like this when it comes to, you know, can the big players for teams play or not because of injury.
0: Well, we've been, maybe we fell for it as we've spent a few minutes talking about it. Last couple of minutes here, and just thank you cold calling in, because I know you're pumped about this. You're down south somewhere. I don't know where you are, but you're going to be watching this game, I assume.
1: I'm out west.
0: Oh,
1: I'm out west where the high is going to be 105 today.
0: Go west, young man. Yeah, 105. Yeah, no offense, Lavelle. I'm talking about guys like us aren't built for that kind of weather. It's
1: 90
0: not
1: right now. I'm sitting out in the patio, and it's beautiful outside. I never thought that sitting at 90 would be beautiful, but when I landed yesterday and got the hair dryer action coming out of the airport, I was like, oh boy, here we go. by the way, you brought up the goalie for Mexico.
0: Yeah.
1: And it made me think, and I got on Leonard quick during the break. What the hell happened to David Ochoa? Remember him?
0: Yeah, Ochoa David from Mexico, Ochoa, right?
1: Because he was the United States goalie, and he switched allegiances to Mexico. He's 26 now. I have not, because the theory was he would replace the other Ochoa. He would be like the heir apparent.
0: Yep.
1: You know, because he was young, he was a prodigy. He's disappeared. What the hell happened to him?
0: Well, he hasn't, he never made it to the senior team. He never made it beyond the U21s for Mexico. It was a complete disaster move for him. And I remember what you're talking about, and then he was bouncing around and just team hopping in Major League Soccer. I think most recent, I don't even know if he's playing right now, because last I saw he was out in L.A. with their second team. I mean, that's brutal.
1: Good Lord.
0: Yeah, so no, and Guillermo Ochoa, of course, we know him as good as it's ever been in net for Mexico, but now this Raul Rangel, some Jalisco kid rolling up through Guadalajara, just won a game and a group for his nation in the city that he grew up playing the sport in. That's what's so awesome about that, Lavelle.
1: Yeah, South Korea could have gotten a goal out of that game.
0: Yeah, they should have.
1: After them. Yeah. And here's the other thing about just going back to the game right quick. The worst team to play when they're leading 1-0 in the second half is Mexico, because the flopping starts. The embellishment starts. They start doing Mexico things. They couldn't do that in the second half against South Korea. That showed me that they're a little worried about giving up a tying goal. Because the Koreans' industrialness and their hustle and their intensity, you know, I knew they were going to give Mexico a game. They just lacked finishing, and there was a discombobulation in front of their net when Mexico scored, which is unfortunate. But you know, I'm not, after looking at Mexico's first two games, I've got them ranked about maybe the 13th or 14th best team left in this tournament.
0: Hey, a couple more for you here. I just got a text, 64686. Listeners wondering, he says, I thought Common was the only one to eat while on the air. What are you eating right now, Lavelle?
1: I got a fruit cup in front of me right now, actually.
0: Okay. Well, it sounds delicious.
1: And a cup of coffee. Nothing major right now.
0: Like one of those, like the mixed fruit cup with like the pineapple and maybe there's a grape, a little cantaloupe, that kind of thing?
1: Exactly. Sipping on a little coffee. The meal's going to get a little more intense here as the day goes along. So I'm kind of starting slow with a little fruit base for starters here, man.
0: No, that makes total sense. It's U.S. wins today with or without Mr. Pulisic. How do they get it done, and what do you think the final score looks like?
1: Well, I think Australia's going to be a little more rugged team to play against. They're going to be more physical. They got like a 6'6 center back, I believe. That's going to be problems on set pieces. There's aerial prowess is going to be an issue. If the United States moves the ball like they did, and if they, you know, if they find spaces to get their wingers into the attack, get Dest involved, get Dest into the box, and whoever replaces Pulisic, that'll probably be Tillman. Tillman will probably move into that spot, and then they probably start someone like Sebastian Berhalter. That's my guess. Mm. Maybe Rodon. You know, there's a big groundswell of support for Rodon to just Rodon to at least get on the field because he played at the University of Washington in games in Seattle.
0: Right.
1: You know, Australia's going to be jacked for this. I guess some American pundit, the day of the draw, called the Australia-USA game a layup for the U.S., and Australia has not forgotten that. You know, they're, that's been a big rallying cry in the land down under. The local newspaper, The Telegraph, had a front page headline that said, "Sorry, Donald Trump, but it's time to make America groan again." You know, so they're wound up for this one. So it's going to be intense, man. So the United States has to match Australia's intensity and play the intentional attacking soccer that led to a nice win against Paraguay.
0: I absolutely love it. Hey, thanks for checking in today. Enjoy your time. Try to stay cool. Smart move, starting with the fruit cup and grow from there. But we'll catch up. I'm sure we'll text about this game later today.
1: Yeah, and hopefully we have some sort of podcast between this game and after this game and before the Turkey game.
0: Yeah, me too. Absolutely. That's all Brett's fault. He's just obsessed with Carolina Hurricanes hockey, Knicks basketball, and Braves baseball right now. So we'll figure out timing on that. Have a great weekend, brother.
1: Braves baseball? I don't know if he's a Braves baseball fan.
0: Yeah, it's a long story. Wow. Have a great day, my friend.
1: Well, hey, take care.
0: All right, see you, brother. It's Lavelle. An undisclosed exotic location. It's already 90 degrees, high 105. He's eating a fruit cup. Thought Common was the only one to eat while on the air. Brilliant text. Thank you for that. 64686. When we return, hoping to have Peter Carline on. Now, Peter Carline used to be Daily Mail. Now it's Athletic FC. And, of course, he's been our over-the-pond Vikings-related consultant and correspondent. But of course, the three Lions are going to enter this conversation, that being England, that being the World Cup. And I want his thoughts on his squad, his thoughts on our team. As we look ahead to Australia at 2 p.m. today, local time, Peter Carline joins us next, 9 to noon.
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3: From the KFGO News Center, I'm Nate Cohn. A new partnership looks to help nurses advance their education and careers while staying in Western North Dakota. Partnership between NDSU and Dickinson State University will allow DSU students who have earned a bachelor's degree in nursing to enroll in NDSU's Family Nurse Practitioner Graduate Program. Students in the NDSU program typically meet for in-person class one time per week. Those students in Dickinson will be able to do that on the DSU campus. Minnesota cannabis retailers are raising concerns about delays caused by product testing bottlenecks. Industry leaders say a backlog at state-approved testing laboratories is slowing the arrival of adult-use cannabis products, including flower, pre-roll, and vape pens. The issue could become worse as one of Minnesota's five licensed testing facilities is preparing to close due to financial challenges. And a professor at Gustavus Adolphus College is pleading guilty to stealing firearm-related items from a sporting goods store in the Twin Cities. Aaron Banks admitted to one count of theft in Hennepin County District Court. Prosecutors say Banks stole gun parts, including triggers and a rifle accessory. The stolen merchandise was valued at $750.
4: Yes, absolutely. Over the years, Peter, the conversation has been so dominated by Vikings football and, you know, what's up with this and how's the view overseas and we're going to go over there. And, you know, this last year at Tottenham once again, got to catch up with you a few years ago at Tottenham against those Saints. But, you know, this time around, once every 4 years, just trying to sink our teeth into this World Cup. Just what have you thought about the tournament and it being over here in America, Mexico and Canada as the hosts?
5: Tournament, 104 games, the expansion to 48 teams. It's great seeing Mexico in hosting another World Cup, the third World Cup. I think they should probably hold more games than 11, but there you go. I feel that it's probably been good for America to see different cultures and how they work. You know, the Scots have drunk Boston dry, haven't they, and woken people up with bagpipes, and is it Lawrence, Kansas as well, have fallen in love with Algeria. Just the different mentalities and the fun that a World Cup brings is like nothing else. And there's been so many goals. It's the highest scoring World Cup since, you know, average goal per game since 1958. And I think most importantly, America won its first game. Because if you'd have drawn or lost, and you want it handsomely as well, so the whole country's going to be G'd up and ready to go for Australia tonight and beyond. I mean, you're in the last 32, aren't you, already with a win? So on it goes, and same for Canada, same for Mexico.
4: Yeah, it's been and that part of it, from a marketing standpoint, from a fanfare standpoint in the United States, it really did matter to get off on the right foot. It mattered to win decisively, as you mentioned it, with the 4-1 win over Paraguay. Mattered a ton, of course, for Team Canada as well. You know, just the fervor around that team trying to find their way to their first victory in the World Cup as a nation. Mexico, always known. I mean, you can chalk them up to get out of the group. What can they do in the knockout rounds? Now they're hosting their own games over the next three, thanks to winning the group last night. But what have you thought about England? I mean, you know, the United States, whatever their expectations are in the tournament, have really never been as high as what you want out of the three Lions in England. And they get that 4-2 win over Croatia. And it was a little hairy at half. Peter Musa, a kid that plays in Major League Soccer here in the States, down in Dallas, gets to score that game-tying goal just before the break. But then it was like, we're just going to turn it on. That's one aspect of this tournament so far, Peter, that's been kind of fun. Whether it was Mbappe scoring two, your guy Harry Kane scores two, my guy Balogun gets a couple, the hat trick from Messi. The big timers, there was, I believe, we had a hat trick from Canada yesterday as well.
5: Jonathan David, yeah.
4: There you go. The big timers have shown up in these spots, and I think that's part of why this has been so entertaining as well.
5: The England game was, I mean, it started fairly tetchily, I would say, and then, you know, they

0: They went ahead. Croatia pulled them back. Two terrible goals to give away, and they were 2-1 up just before half time, and they conceded, you know, the FC Dallas chap, and then they went into half time, and it was quite a big story over here. Thomas Tuchel kind of did the classic, you know, half time team talk, which probably and then they kind of performed for 15 minutes, absolutely through the kitchen sink at Croatia, and they could have scored four or five. The keeper would just kept them in it, and that was astonishing. Sort of haven't seen that in a World Cup from England for, I can't even tell you the last time we did that. But it's quite easy to do that in Jerry World in an air-conditioned stadium, but if you're going to be outside in, you know, Meadowlands or even Mexico City, which is what it's looking like for the last 16, you really, I mean, he sent them to a training camp in Miami to kind of acclimatize, but the heat in Mexico City is going to be, well, you know, it's going to be summer in Mexico City, and whether and how they can do that in short bursts. But what he did do was he effectively changed the front three behind Harry Kane totally, and they scored again. You know, we've got, he left out some. You know, Cole Palmer's not there, Phil Foden's not there, but he's kind of based the team around Kane, sort of letting Harry Kane do what he does for Bayern Munich, scoring however many goals, you know, almost a goal a game. And Kane also just looks happier. He's got Madueke on the right and Gordon run. Just he's got runners and he can fire passes all over the place. And people have compared him to a quarterback. Yeah, fair enough, but. And then if you don't leave him marked unmarked on corners, he's going to score a header like that.
1: Of all the talk around it, you know, building around your star, I mean, you're seeing it work, and I, you know, it's in the end, you know, it's not like I'm sitting here rooting for England, but I love your squad and your ability. I mean, you talk about some guys left out of the mix. You still just roll with, like, Rashford's your sub. Like, come on, man.
0: Yeah.
1: I mean, you know, adding to the five subs, you effectively get to pull five badass European players off the pine and effectively change half your field players. That's crazy. And you guys got a ton of studs on that squad. But building around Harry Kane, that's the good side of it. Building around Cristiano Ronaldo, as fascinating as the idea is, has been an abject failure. Midfield behind him wasn't great the other day. But Ronaldo looks every bit of his age, doesn't he?
0: He does, and he also does not look popular among his teammates as well, which is not just not a great thing at all. And of course, the day before, Messi's gone out and scored a hat trick. So it's absolutely, and I just don't. I think that Roberto Martinez, the Portugal manager, yes, he's in a tricky position with, you know, someone like Cristiano Ronaldo. It's a bit like Brett Favre, isn't it, in his second season for the Vikings. It's like you can't rest him because it's Brett Favre. But for the best, for the sake of the team, maybe, you know, if we want to do something, perhaps, I mean, certainly you needed to take him off in that game. He
1: It
0: can't
1: did.
0: be finishing that game at 41.
1: No, it was actually in some ways painful to watch. I've always looked at it like this. Messi, greatest overall player I've seen in my life, maybe ever. Cristiano Ronaldo, the most physically imposing scorer that we've ever seen. But when you take that physically imposing part of it out of the mix, everybody plays to Messi in Argentina because they love him. His teammates crying as he secures a hat trick. And you're right. I don't think it's all love with the teammates around Ronaldo. Just an interesting dynamic there. Time for a couple here, Peter. Is it just France is going to flip that switch and they're going to win it and that's the end of the conversation? Or maybe Spain can be better than what we saw in the opener? How do you see this thing starting to unfold?
0: Well, I think you're going to have kind of an intense round, a second round of games, and then you're going to have a lull, aren't you? The third game where teams are just going to be through and rest players, and I think you're going to see few walkovers in the last 32. You know, teams are going to take it seriously, but if you've got a player who's, you know, got a knock, he's not going to play. So and then it's going to come into life in the last 16 again. I mean, you know, I sort of hark back to England and Mexico, but that's going to be Mexico. Mexico, you know, they're through. They were booed off at halftime by their own fans. Mexico aren't a great team, but Mexico in Mexico City, with the whole country behind them, I think England can do that. But and then, you know, you've got your heavyweights as well. I mean, Brazil are an interesting one, and then you've got Argentina. Yeah, they're kind of the four teams, aren't you? And I mean, I would add Portugal to that mix, but you've got the Ronaldo problem, and I just don't think Roberto Martinez is a good manager. So I think that's their problem. They've got the best squad in the tournament.
1: Yeah, they do.
0: Look at that midfield.
1: It's you know, it's unbelievable. They should not.
0: Yeah. So, I mean, yeah, it would. Of course, it wouldn't surprise me to see France, and it really wouldn't surprise me to see Spain. No, in answer to your question.
1: No. Hey, I appreciate. At some point, maybe closer to training camp, I'd love to catch up with you. I know that the Vikings may not be your singular or dominant focus, but just to chop it up again as we get closer to training camp, throw a little purple and gold into the mix. If your squad happens to hoist the trophy for the first time since 1966, we might have to have that conversation, tough as it'll be for me as an American fan. But but I just really appreciate you finding some time to carve out and chat with me. And it was a blast, man. I hope all things are well, and we'll talk again soon.
0: And just a quick one for you. How long before we see the Viking row at US Bank Stadium?
1: Oh,
0: and it's same to you, mate.
1: Yeah.
0: Enjoy the World Cup.
1: Yeah, cheers. No, thank you. Yeah, the Norway row. Erling Haaland, it's, I mean, we already took the bit from Iceland. We might as well take the row from Norway. I mean,
2: taken things from everywhere.
1: Yeah, the row is sweet. Let's pause, final segment, catch up on it, and put a stamp on the show next 9 to noon.
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17: Time for a Twins Minute. I'm Mark Janowski. A lot of Twins had good series down in Texas at the plate. Maybe none more so than Trevor Larnach. On Tuesday, he hit his second career leadoff homer en route to a four-hit game. And then in Thursday's series finale, he went 3-for-5 with another home run. Manager Derek Shelton just very comfortable letting him go up there and swing.
18: It's good swing still, man. I mean, he had good swings throughout the series. I mean, the home run to center, that's a really good swing because that's a ball you don't think is going to get out. You think it's going to get off the wall, line drive. But overall, really impressive swings throughout the whole series.
17: Yeah, now besides that two-run home run yesterday afternoon, he also had an RBI single, and that came against a left-handed pitcher. Trevor Larnach now homers in back-to-back games, seventh time in his career that he has done that. First time he has ever recorded back-to-back games where he's had three or more hits. This has been a production of the Treasure Island Baseball Network.
19: Never looked back. Beat the Rangers 9-3 to sweep the series in Arlington. Vikings closed out their spring program Thursday with their final OTA practice. Team will head to break until training camp later this summer. Lynx back on the court tonight. Look for a third straight win when they take on the Golden State Valkyries at the Chase Center. I'm Ronza Moss.
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1: Final segment. I love catching up with Peter Carline. And, you know, it's classic. He's got an English accent, so naturally everything he says about soccer should be revered.
22: Correct.
1: And it is a more sophisticated and intellectual level than what you would normally get on the American side of things. Can't wait for this match today, 2 o'clock, Team USA and Australia. I mean, we got, it's Twins, 4 in a row, and I believe they're in Arizona against the D-backs over the weekend. A team that's a game and a half out of the wild card. You know, it's mid-June, so let's pump the brakes maybe on that becoming an instant thing. Pitching absolutely needs to improve down the stretch here and moving forward for them, but Buck is Buck, and Royce has been good since he returned. All of those things. NHL, crickets, NBA draft next week. I'm sure we're going to spend some time post-vocal maintenance season for the host. PA and I drilling into that because, you know, as we move forward here, soaking in kind of this month of this amazing tournament, I think it's amazing. I love it. This tournament here in the United States, as well as Canada, Mexico, you know, meanwhile, we're kind of chilling. We're kind of waiting for the QB competition to unfold down in Eagan. Once training camp begins, it's going to be potentially a busy summer for Tim Connelly and the Howl with the draft and then free agency. It's potentially going to be a busy summer for Billy G with the draft. Oh, wait, we don't have any picks and free agency and trades. So all that's good. But right now, it's just kind of, let's vibe with some red, white, and blue on a Friday. End your worked week early. Maybe check out Dugarell's down in Hastings. I'm going to be there. Brett's coming with me. Watch party, U.S. and Australia, 2 p.m. at Dugarell's in Hastings. Thank you so much to our guests today, whether it was Charge, Josh Wolf from the Loons out of the gates, Mr. Carline. Thank Brett. Thank you for listening 9 to noon. I believe Tenna is next. Have a great afternoon.
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10: 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Redhawks get a sweep of Lake Country in their doubleheader yesterday after Wednesday night's rainout. 2 7-inning games, 4-1 and 8-7. They're back at it again tonight against Gary Southshore. And 6:20 is the pregame show at Jack Michaels right here on The Fan. The Minnesota Twins, they win 9-3 over Texas. They take a three-game series sweep as they head into Arizona tonight. 8 o'clock is the pregame show on our sister station, KFGO. Corey Provis with the call again on the radio, and he'll join us in the noon hour for the Jack Michaels Show to talk all things Twins baseball right here on The Fan. We got an update now from the U.S. Open from Westwood One, brought to you by Tiana Country Club.
2: 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About 90 minutes ago, Dustin Johnson was within two shots of the lead at Shinnecock. Not anymore. Not after a snowman 8 quadruple bogey at 15 that included three shots from the bunker. Johnson now 4 over par and in danger of missing the cut. The U.S. Open champ a decade ago has played the last five holes in 8 over after he was 4 under the first 28 holes. Wyndham Clark leads at 7 under, 5 clear of the field, but a little trouble at 16. He went fairway bunker to fairway bunker. Clark trying to avoid a big number there. Joaquin Neiman is plus 3. He made the biggest number late Thursday, an 11 at the par 4 sixth. That score was changed after the USGA penalized him 2 shots for throwing his club 50 yards in frustration. It's part of the new code of conduct at majors this year. I'm Ted Emmerich, Westwood One Sports.
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29: With a look at your top ag news headlines from across the region, I'm Farm and Ranch Director Sarah Heinrich. Just this month, the USDA confirmed the first domestic United States cases of the New World screwworm in nearly 60 years. The work is underway to once again rid the United States of the New World screwworm. While the response plan is in place, there's a lot of work to do. Barrett Nelson, an economist with the American Farm Bureau, said the biggest need is the mass production of more sterile flies.
30: When we look about what it takes to combat New World screwworm, sterile fly technique is the best weapon we have against them. Right now, the only production facility that is actively producing flies is the Copeg facility down in Panama that's producing about 100 million flies per week. Now, construction has started on a facility at Moore Air Force Base to produce about 300 million at its peak per week. An additional construction project is ongoing in Mexico with a facility that should produce between 60 and 100 million flies per week once it comes online.
29: But that's not the only step to take in the battle against NWS.
30: A few other things we need to think about here is vigilant biosecurity on the farm level. It's really important for farmers to get eyes on their animals as frequently as possible, to establish a working relationship with their veterinarian, to keep ties close in case there's a suspicious case that needs to be reported to the vet. We need to inspect pens for anything that could cause a wound, as well as following veterinarian protocols for dressing wounds that could be susceptible to neural screwworm.
29: If you see something, Nelson says it's vital that producers don't hesitate to say something.
30: Another challenge that we need to really pay attention to is neural screwworm eradication relies heavily on the reporting of suspected cases. Now, there's kind of a concern that farmers might hesitate to notify authorities due to potential consequences, quarantines, or, you know, the possibility of triggering a broader quarantine zone that could affect neighbors or the surrounding communities.
29: Again, that's Barrett Nelson of the Farm Bureau. With a look at your top ag news headlines from across the region, I'm Farm and Ranch Director Sarah Heinrich for the Growing Harvest Ag Network. 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
4: 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What's your beef? Joe Burrow knows a lot is on the line in Cincinnati this year, and he's acting like it. Comparing this year's Bengals team to his 2019 national champion LSU squad. Count me amongst those that are buying the hype and expecting Cincy to at least return to the playoffs. But if they don't, you have to wonder if the wholesale changes wouldn't stop at Zach Taylor and would lead to Burrow questioning his future in Cincinnati. I'm Chris Metz.
17: Time for a Twins Minute. I'm Mark Janowski. A lot of Twins had good series down in Texas at the plate. Maybe none more so than Trevor Larnach. On Tuesday, he hit his second career leadoff homer en route to a four-hit game. And then in Thursday's series finale, he went 3-for-5 with another home run. Manager Derek Shelton just very comfortable letting him go up there and swing.
18: It's good swing still, man. I mean, he had good swings throughout the series. I mean, the home run to center, that's a really good swing because that's a ball you don't think is going to get out. You think it's going to get off the wall, line drive. But overall, really impressive swings throughout the whole series.
17: Yeah, now besides that two-run home run yesterday afternoon, he also had an RBI single, and that came against a left-handed pitcher. Trevor Larnach now homers in back-to-back games, seventh time in his career that he has done that. First time he has ever recorded back-to-back games where he's had three or more hits. This has been a production of the Treasure Island Baseball Network.
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hustled into right field. A base hit by Jarris Richards. This could get two in. Coming in to score is Fuentes. Coming in to score is Amaya. A two-run hit by JR. And the Red Hawks have taken a 3-2 lead.

0: Really proud of our Red Hawks for today. Hopefully it's something to continue to build on. We've been playing much better lately, so this is something we can hopefully take into to Gary, and Gary's playing themselves pretty decent as well. So really, really proud of our Hawks today.
1: This inning with a line drive to deep center, left center. It is up, it is back, it is gone. Marge, track it down. The Sermonator has struck again in Wisconsin. A solo shot, and the Red Hawks lead 6-2. Jose Sermo's second home run of the

0: You know, we love going to Gary. You know, the city kind of gets a bad rap, but as you know, Jack, the ballpark is arguably the best in the league. The clubhouse is the best in the league. The hotel area is really good. And, you know, Gary's, you know, they're a scrappy, really good team led by one of our former favorite Red Hawks, Jeff Isom. So he's got them playing pretty decent baseball right now. And so.
1: Soak it in and play away to autumn. Raise your glasses if you got them.
2: Here's the 0-1 pitch, a swing and a fly ball to right. Nimmo back, he will turn. That's going to be a home run. A three-run homer pulled over the wall and right. Almost the same spot where the ball landed off Cody Clemens' bat on Tuesday. It's a two-out, three-run blast from Brooks Lee, and the Twins have a 4-0 lead here in the first inning.
3: One, when you're the visiting team, it puts the starting pitcher, you know, with a little bit of a breather. I mean, the fact that we had Paredes starting the other day and we were able to get him multiple runs as a rookie, I do think that's important to come out in the first inning and apply some pressure.

0: Country.
1: And welcome, Jack Michaels Show. Derek Hanson in studio. Jack Michaels on the road with the FM Redhawks. And a lot of stuff coming up today. Kyle Agri is going to talk a little outdoors. He's got his show on KFGO. We'll also talk about our show here on 740 The Fan with Fan Outdoors. And Doug Lear tonight, actually, on KFGO before Twins baseball. Speaking of Twins baseball, Corey Provis. This Week in Baseball with Corey Provis. The television voice, but radio voice this week of the Minnesota Twins. We'll talk all things baseball. And Jack Michaels and the red-hot Minnesota Twins. How about that, huh?
2: Well, good. Yes, how about that? Then a good afternoon, just as you heard from that last cut of the montage. Coming to you from Gary, Indiana today, Derek. Gary, Indiana, the home of the Jacksons, you know, back in Gary. Yes, and it's Friday. It's the weekend. You got a wedding to officiate this weekend. The Red Hawks won a doubleheader yesterday. I mean, let's go, man. Let's go.
1: Yeah, I mean, the sound cuts I played in the open there with Chris Coe is very happy, very proud of his team coming off that ugly 16-8 high school football score game on Tuesday night. And then they bounce back, get that doubleheader yesterday in a tough place to do it, obviously. It's amazing when you got a kind of a stopper starter like Kyle Kreiger. It just goes out there and pitches the way he did in the first game. Really sets the tone, doesn't it?
2: Yeah, it was good. It was exciting. Yesterday, from the baseball standpoint, you know, and like you said, we'll hear from Corey Provis today. The Twins get the win, you know, and Brooks Lee homers. They get Joe Ryan gets a start and a nice win. And so that was fun. And then, boy, I tell you, last night in, you know, Conemaugh, a couple hours down the road from where I am now in Gary, Kyle Kreiger went out and just looked sharp. I mean, just had his stuff, and he gave way to Mason Pelio for the save. And the game was an hour 58. Now, again, seven innings, Derek, but an hour 58 for game one. And I thought, oh, it's about time. Let's go. Yeah. And then the nightcap turned into one of those tight ones. You know, the Red Hawks jumped out to, they fell down 2-0, then jumped and put a 5-spot up and led 5-2. And then Jose Sermo homered in game one, then homered in game two, and it was 6-2. And then Lake Country puts up a 4-spot. And I'm like, here we go. It tied at 6. And then just when you think about it, that baseball is such a interesting sport because, so now I'm like, oh, we're going to be here all night because it's tied at 6. And the Red Hawks get the bases loaded. They had first and second and with one out. And a tie game in late in the game last night. And Juris Richards hits just a BBD right up the middle, line drive, base hit. And normally that would score the runner from second. But he hit it so hard, and it's a turf infield outfield. Center fielder for Jake Snyder for Lake Country, he just fields it on one hop, gets it in, and you don't score on that base hit. But the bases are loaded with one out. No problem. Run a tie game. And then what happens next? You get a fly ball to right field. Problem? Not deep enough to tag the runner. And I'm thinking, oh, no, they're not. How do you not score in two balls they normally would? So they're loaded. And then Jesus Lujano, it's a fly ball, a little medium fly ball over third to kind of shallow left down the line. Third baseman's kind of drifting back, you know, Brett Roberts can drift back. And then you see him kind of duck out because the left fielder probably called him off. Problem? The fielder didn't gauge exactly that ball's drop angle, and it drops in. The left fielder kicks the ball and 2-run score, and the Red Hawks lead 8-6, 2-run score. And then, Lake Country gets a guy on. They get two men on in the bottom of the last inning, and the Red Hawks they score one on a wild pitch in the sixth. They get the tying run on third, and the winning run on second. And Tyler Jeans comes in to try for the save, and he just hammered that slider, man. He just hammered a slider, gets a strikeout to end the game. And I thought, I'm exhausted. That was quite a doubleheader. This was great. So that's kind of how the Red Hawks did it yesterday. The Twins, not so much. They went out and scored a bunch of runs.
1: Man.
2: and won. But the doubleheader, and yeah, Chris Ghost was happy. It was well pitched on both sides, and you know, clutch. And now tonight we face the old Red Ark, Jeff Eisen, who manages Gary, one of our dearest friends on the planet. This is fun to be in Gary, and Gary gets a bad rap. Derek, I like Gary Indiana.
1: Yeah, Emma, well, that was the interesting part from your post game last night. I played here in the intro, as Chris Ghost says. Yeah. You guys like Gary. Well, they have reshaped a lot of things. I don't think there's any doubt about that. And well, Troy Hawkins, he gets his back up a little bit when anyone bashes his hometown Gary, Indiana. That's for sure.
2: But yeah, they built this ballpark. They built the ballpark kind of downtown in a seedier district, you know, when they built this park many, many years ago, and in an effort to kind of, you know, clean it up a little bit, and you get that. So it has, and you like that. But yeah, I look for LaTroy or Dan Barrero or name it. Those are bullpen coach Robbie Lopez's dad, and he's got family in this area, Gary. But I love the ballpark. As Chris said, the clubhouse is a major league clubhouse. Like, the players love it. They've got space. It's huge, you know, so the field is beautiful. So yeah, we actually stay in Portage, Indiana, which is where I'm coming from now. So about a 10-minute drive outside of Gary, but yeah, it's hopefully the Hawks can get a couple more this weekend, get back and get home for a quick little homestand, and we're good to go.
1: Yeah, again, we got Corey Provis coming up baseball this week. The Twins, though, I mean, I think for a lot of people, 2 weeks ago, they're kind of left for dead for a lot of people, right? Oh, it won't be long. They'll be selling, whatever. Now, depending upon how they play, if, you know, the Guardians and White Sox don't want to run away with the division because they're only 4.5 games behind them right now, only a game and a half out of the wild card, they can't be selling. I know that I think Jeff Passan and all these guys had, are Joe Ryan and Buxton going to be moved? But if they're in the hunt at the end of July, if they have a big sell-off 2 years in a row, then you're going to start to lose me, and that's hard to do.
2: Yeah, it is. Right. Guys like us are always hopefully eternally optimistic on the teams, and regardless of how bad it is, we'll keep coming back and root and pull for it. But, yeah, that's right. I do this now every time when I'm scoreboard watching the Twins win, and I immediately go to – you know, Cleveland, and I immediately go to, like, Chicago.
1: Right.
2: And I thought, oh, both won yesterday. They didn't pick a game up. But, yeah, 4.5 back there. What are the Twins, 3-4 games under .500? I mean,
1: yeah.
2: The thing here, pretty simple logic. It's exactly what we talked about with the Red Hawks. When you slip under .500 for, you know, 3 games, 4 games, 6 games, 7 games, get back to .500 and then use that as your foundation. And then from that point on, you know, stay above .500. It sounds simple, but, you know, win 6 of the next 10 or 7 of 10. You know, just stay, get back to the foundation of .500, and then, you know, use that as your foundation to kind of reset and you know, easier said than done. But that will certainly keep you in play. There's no question about it.
1: Yeah, no question. Well, looking forward again. Twins, late in action tonight. We got it. And you'll like this. You'll appreciate this with the birthday of our country coming up, the 250th anniversary of the United States of America. Dave Rice is in for a special Veterans Hour for KFGO, 6 o'clock. Outdoors Live with Doug Lear. He's working the late shift tonight, 7 o'clock. And then Twins Baseball with Corey Provis and Dan Gladden coming up at 8 o'clock. Corey Provis is going to join us here in just a little bit for Baseball This Week, brought to you by West Main Pizza, after we talk a little outdoors. But I know you know these guys pretty well, and they have just stepped in the studio. And oh, yeah.
2: Are these the Shreddy boys?
1: The Shreddy guys are in, and so yeah, Mike and Dan are in here, so they're waving hi to you. So you have a great call tonight, 6:25, correct?
2: Hey, yep, 6:20. Yeah, but one of the places where we start at 6:45, so why not, Darren? Let's go. 6:25 tonight, we'll have it. And keep those Shreddy boys in check. I know their cause, and it's one that everybody needs to rally around and listen to it. So you bet, we'll do it at 6:25 tonight, and 6:45 the first pitch.
1: All right, yeah, I had to get out of that song before the chorus, so that's very good. All right,
2: yes.
1: You take care, man. Have a great call tonight.
2: All right, have a good wedding this weekend, Derek.
1: I certainly will. You'll talk about that in a little bit, too. Jack Michaels on the road. The Red Hawks, 6:25 is the pregame show tonight. 6:45, the first pitch. Red Hawks, the first of three at Gary's South Shore. And as I mentioned, Mike Anders, you know him as Uno. Mike Anders with us, along with Dan Swenson. It's the Sweaty Golf Tournament. Gentlemen, it's been a while. How the heck you been?
0: Great. Thanks for having us.
3: Great.
4: Well, yeah, anytime. And this, I like this annual thing. You know, we probably should see each other more than just for everything that's going on with the Shweddy. But you guys have been, boy, this is just keeps on click, keeping on, doesn't it? It's great.
0: It sure does. You know, 10 years, it's amazing that we've hit that. And a lot of small town or small time golf tournaments like this, they don't make it too. And we've pursued through 10, so this is pretty cool.
4: Yeah, it's a lot of work. For people that don't know anything about the Shweddy, this goes back to just it all kind of started from what again? So
0: it was John McLaughlin. He's the head guy on this thing. Right. He and a group of fellas were playing golf, and they decided, hey, let's turn this into a golf tournament. And then they picked testicular cancer as kind of their organization that they were going to support, and it's just continued to evolve and grow, and it's pretty amazing.
4: I got one of your past t-shirts, and of course it's kind of become a lake shirt, and I did cut off the sleeves, so it's one of my pontoon shirts. So whenever they see the big golf ball with the Shweddy on it, it's a good conversation starter at the sandbar. I'll just put it that way. So that's great.
0: I tell you what, the Shweddy is, you know, it's kind of a play on words. We want to have fun with this while we're still helping, and
4: right,
0: it is. It is. When people hear about it, they're like, the Shweddy. Yeah.
4: Well, what I think is good, too, is it's a good icebreaker for guys, because guys don't really like to talk about health and stuff like that, right?
3: Yeah.
4: It's safe
3: exactly
4: to say?
0: Yeah, because, well, you know my story, Derek.
4: Yeah.
0: You know, 30 years ago, I had testicular cancer, and I waited, you know, 4 months before I said anything to anybody, and we just can't do that as guys, because once we know something's wrong, we got to swallow our pride and go get it looked at, get it checked out, because early detection is the key to the whole thing.
4: Well, there's no question about that. I mean, and we learned a lot of this stuff, I remember in high school, just about, you know, doing this check and stuff like that in the shower or whatever. It's and it's really true. It's no different. And we talk to some of the women, Dan, I know, talk about, you know, with breast cancer, they're not afraid to talk about openly on the radio and stuff. Why can't we as guys, right?
3: So. Well, that's true.
4: Yeah. It's that simple. So
0: yeah, it's,
3: I mean, every and anybody, if they have an issue, should speak out and talk about it.
4: And by nature, guys don't like to go to the doctor anyway. We're very reactive than proactive, and that's kind of the problem. So, and
0: very much. But, you know, I try to tell people, have some fun with it, you know. Check your significant other. Have your significant other check you. You know, who's gonna know you better than that person?
4: That's so. A very good point. I mean, yeah. I feel like we're getting to the Power Trip Morning Show here. This is good. Chris Hockey would love this conversation right now.
0: Yeah,
4: there's
0: exactly.
4: No question.
0: He really would.
4: There's no doubt about that. Well, let's kind of chat about that. And so much so that I don't think you mind saying you've developed a nickname with your buddies because of this, right?
0: Oh,
4: so.
0: Yeah. I spent 34 years in the Air National Guard, and as soon as I got this and they found out that I had, you know, had one removed, Uno. that was it, you know. And then there's all these other, you know, had to learn how to say, I got to scratch my ball, I'm freezing my nut off, you know, all those
4: right
0: kinds of. So it's kind of snowballed, but it's good because that breaks my ice too to
4: right
0: be able to talk to people. So
4: no question.
3: Our Shweddy team is called Team Uno.
4: Yeah, there you go. So it's that simple. So
3: I golf.
4: Yeah. So do you guys just kind of take a golf tournament, and it's a great way to do it. And it's coming up very soon, right? And holy cow, it's just 13 days, just a few days away here. Holy
0: exactly
4: cow.
0: The 26th. 6th of June. We still have some slots available for teams if you're interested. We changed our website this year. We were kind of fragmented. We were all over the place. So we changed it to Shweddy.org, SCHWETTY.org, Shweddy.org. That'll get you to our sponsorships, our donations, our team registration, and probably the most important part is to nominate individuals. Because we give all this money out to individuals and families that are dealing with cancer. So you can nominate them for some financial support to fight with their journey. So Shweddy.org.
4: It's that simple, just to get involved in whatever. If people can't make it on that specific day, there's other ways to give too, right?
0: Absolutely. We're always looking for donations. We're always looking for sponsors. And there again, they can use that site or they can contact one of us. And we're more than willing to accept anything and everything, because we don't succeed without the individuals and the support of this community.
4: And safe to say that you'll take, I mean, if businesses don't really have cash on hand or whatever, anything that they might have as far as gear for door prizes, I'm guessing there's that type of thing, right? So,
3: absolutely.
0: Yeah, absolutely.
3: Gift certificates.
4: Yes. Restaurant gift certificates are gold, right? So... So, yeah, do that, too, if you can. So, and if people want to reach out to you there, you can find you on the website for that, I'm assuming, too, right?
0: Yep, absolutely. That if they go to theshweddy.org, everything that they need from us or anything they want to do for us is right there available to them.
4: So you have the golf tournament, as you mentioned. So then you'll have door prizes, things like that. I'm guessing there's contests on a few holes and that type of thing, too.
0: Yeah, we have games around the course. Throughout the course, we got different games like we do every year. We have a putting contest that we're going to add this year to the putting green right outside of hole number one, so that if we get backlogged a little bit, it gives us something to do and keeps people busy and raises some money for us. We're having breakfast sandwiches this year, and then we always have the Nathan's Hot Dogs. Baker Sales and Nathan's, they donate to us. We're having hot dogs on the course again. That's a huge hit for everybody.
4: I love Nathan's Hot Dogs. Yeah,
0: and then after the tournament, we have some snacks during our event or our awards event.
4: Sure, okay. And it's at the Meadows Golf Course, and that's coming up on the 26th, so not too far away, and a fun links-style golf course right here in town. It's a lot of... I love that course. I'm not very good on it. I haven't golfed in a long time, but yeah, that's a tough one. So, but it's always a challenge and a lot of fun, too. So.
0: Yeah, if the wind's blowing, that place is ridiculously tough. That's the reason they call it the links.
4: Yeah, for sure. Yep. Well, it should be a good one. Again, so just Shweddy.org, it makes it simple with the new website, right?
0: Yeah, because we were so fragmented. We were sending people to different places, and that's part of us growing and evolving and getting
4: And you better. Learn. Yeah.
0: Yep.
4: So a decade strong, and Mike and Dan, anything else that you want to get out there? Because I know there's probably a few things I missed. You got a lot going on.
0: Yeah, so. This is our 10-year anniversary, and as much as cancer stinks for everybody, you know, nobody's not been our theme this year is happy days, because that's our goal, is try to make things a little bit easier on individuals when they're going through their journey. Also, we have a raffle ticket sale this year. We've done...
4: Dan's got them in his hands. He's shaking these green raffles.
0: So, telling you, this guy, he's a genius when it comes to selling raffle tickets. He's awesome. But in 2 years past, we've done a golf cart. This year, we went straight cash.
4: Okay.
0: So it's $10,000 total.
4: Wow.
0: $5,000 is the grand prize, down to $250. There's 10 prizes. Only 1,000 tickets to be sold.
4: Okay.
0: So there's a pretty good option or opportunity there for people. And then, the Moorhead Legion this year has graciously volunteered to support our tournament with an after party. There are some buy one, get ones, and, they're super excited about having us there. And the last thing is... that I have, and then Dano can take over, is we can't succeed without the local community. And thank you, local community, and the outstanding support that we've gotten for 10 years. We don't succeed without the donations and the sponsorships.
4: Well, you guys have done a lot of hard work on it, for sure. And Dan, is there anything you want to add? I know you got the raffle tickets and all that, and it's going to be a lot of fun here coming up.
3: To me, it's more of a golf event instead of a golf tournament.
4: Sure.
3: We're going out there to help support people, but we thank everybody that supports the Shweddy and all the volunteers that come together and make this happen.
0: That's a great point, because we have a bunch of people that volunteer their time, and we can't do this without them.
4: Well, there's no question. And those things, I mean, and I think what it is, like, it's not like it's a real golf tournament, like anyone really cares about winning. It seems like being more of a fellowship for a good cause is what I have gathered over the past few years talking to you guys. So.
0: Exactly.
4: Yes. So, well, Mike and Dan, thanks so much again. Shweddy.org for all the information for the big golf tournament coming up on June 26th at the Meadows Golf Course, Shweddy.org. Mike and Dan, thanks so much. We'll talk to you again soon.
0: Thank you, Derek, for having
3: us. Thanks, Derek.
4: Dan Swenson, Mike Uno Anders with the Shweddy Golf Tournament. And you just take a quick Google search, get all the information, help out if you can. 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Talk a little Twins baseball. 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
1: Welcome back. Derek Hansen with you. We're going to talk a little outdoors now, and it's a pleasure to have with us Kyle Agri from Gone Outdoors with Brewer and Agri each and every Saturday morning on KFGO after the Solid Gold Saturday morning show with Scotty Winston. So always fun to catch up. And, you know, it's not super hot right now, but I guess we'll take a sunny and 75, right? We would have been dreaming about this stuff in February.
11: You know, Derek, I don't know about all of the listeners, but speaking for myself, this is perfect. I'll take sunny and 75 any day. It is ideal. You know, not too hot, not too cool. It's right in my perfect zone.
1: Yeah, for sure. And that, I'm kind of looking ahead to the weekend, obviously. It's been, you know, raining off and on in high 60s, you know, the past few days or what have you. But, I mean, that's the thing I'm trying to tell myself. And I have a wedding this weekend. I know I was telling you off the air, the girl I pretty much helped raise, she's getting married. I'm still trying to deal with it. And I know you've been through this. So when you walk through your office and you see all the pictures of you and her as a little 7-year-old or 8-year-old, like when I met her, when I first met her mom and then met her and her brother, and all the sentimental stuff is kind of coming through here. It's a little bizarre, but guide me through it, Kyle Agri.
11: Well, I'll tell you what, Derek. First of all, you know, us guys that think we got to be all tough and you know, manly, and that sentimental stuff is real, and it's pretty cool, to be honest with you. And having had a daughter, you know, myself, and she's a great kid, and I always laugh because she graduated from high school and couldn't get far enough away from mom and dad. Yeah, she wanted to get away and do her thing. And you know, seeing her get married, that was definitely a sentimental day, but a day of pride as well. You know, you're proud of your kids for doing what they're doing. And now that girl who couldn't get far enough away from us lives next door with her husband and five kids. So, you know,
1: that's good.
11: All of those steps along the way are great, great things. Just cherish the moment.
1: You got your grandkids right next door to you, huh? Holy cow, that's pretty cool.
11: It's very, very cool. We're really blessed to have them right there. And I would hope that they think the same thing, because we help them out watching the kids, you know, on a pretty regular basis. And, They're great. They help us as well, and they do a little dog sitting, or as the grandkids call it, they do some dog napping, and then they take the dog for a sleepover every once in a while next door, and then she comes back the next morning. But it's all good. It's great.
4: That's great. I got the extra pressure, and I've really had the honor and privilege of both of the kids. Of course, the boy got married first, and they both have asked me to be the officiant. So I got to sweat. You know, Reverend Hansen's got to figure out everything. And so, yeah, it's that's what we all go through. But it's certainly been an honor. It's a lot of fun to be a part of that in that way as well. And so we'll see how it all goes. But that, and the only reason I'm bringing it up is because Sonny in 75 having to wear a suit, a black suit, is not a bad way to go, because it's not 90 with dew point of 72.
11: Yeah, you have to think what it could be in this time of the year. 72 dew point, 94 degrees, and that hot sun boiling down. Boy, oh boy, we could definitely have that. And you got to be thankful for what we're going to get here this weekend. And congrats, that's quite an honor, Derek. And I that's really exciting for you.
4: And I guess you mentioned that about the sentimental part of it, memories and all that type of thing, you know, when it comes to things like this. I don't think there's any doubt. You know, talking with you and Scott over what we've been doing this for over a decade now, right? Just chatting about outdoors over the years. But I think that's the one thing with the outdoors. You know, I think about, you know, the time that I've been able to have and, you know, take my parents with me on trips to Ballard's. I know that Tyler Axness from Afternoons Live 2 to 5 on KFGO, he's got a fall fishing trip coming up after Labor Day coming up, so you have to check out ballardsresort.com for that. But to me, it's the memories with your family, your friends, and all that. Hunting and fishing is great. We all want to get the harvest of both fish and waterfowl and deer and all that, but the memories, second to none, because I don't do as much as like you guys do, but the pictures I have from our family trips going fishing, especially to Ballard's, something that I'll never forget.
11: Those are lifetime memories, Derek. And you know, the fish, the deer, the duck, the pheasant, whatever it is, that's a cherry on top, right? That's great. It's the shared pursuit, it's the shared time that we get to spend. And you know, you've got a wedding this weekend. Sunday is Father's Day.
4: Oh yeah.
11: And what that really hits close to the heart when you talk about the outdoors and being able to do stuff with family. I lost my father when I was 12. So that's one of the things that's always been important.

0: It doesn't matter if it's a male or female. It could be a mom, dad, grandpa, grandma, aunt or uncle, whatever it might be, or a little kid for that matter. They're probably got a picture of someone holding up a walleye or even a sunfish, right? I mean, that's, I think I would bet every family album around here in the upper Midwest has a picture like that somewhere in their photo albums with family.
1: They absolutely do. Or it's the back of a pickup with the deer in it, right?
0: Yes,
1: or it's the ducks laid out on the picnic table at the farm place. And, you know, those are just classic moments. And I think that's one of the things we all share up here is so many of us grew up in that culture and in those moments. And we can all look back and hopefully we're all looking forward and creating that for our kids and for our grandkids and the next generation. But boy, oh boy, is that special to look back on those pictures. And I almost in a way, I mean, I love the digital where you can look at a picture right there in the palm of your hand on your phone or your computer screen. But there is really, really something special about the old photo albums. You take them off the shelf and open the pages and just go back in time.
0: Yeah, you know, they sell some of these. I don't know, you've probably seen them. Like old, it's almost like buying vinyl records. You're seeing people buying these old, you know, these Polaroids. Have you seen that? You know, they kind of come out instantly. You see them at weddings a lot lately.
1: Yeah, you do. They'll put them on tables, right? And mm-hmm. they want people to take pictures, candids of what's going on with, you know, out of the view of the head table and whatnot. And yeah, I think it's just great. Some of the nostalgia there is something that a lot of us yearn for. And those that are young, they don't have that memory that we have. But to them, this is something new and cool. Oh, I get to hold a picture that I took right now.
0: Yeah, for sure. It's great. So, and that's the analogy I always use. It's kind of like the photo version of people want to listen to records on a, you know, on an actual album, vinyl. That's a kind of a cool thing. Kyle Agri with us, Gone Outdoors with Brewer and Agri on KFGO each and every Saturday morning at 11 o'clock on KFGO right after the Solid Gold Saturday Morning Show. I do want to give a little plug for the fan show too, and I know that you catch us quite a bit. 6 until 8 a.m., they also do have a fan outdoors. I just want to give that pretty good out of the Twin Cities, but it certainly covers a lot of the upper Midwest too. For a lot of areas too, they'll be catching up with folks in Leech Lake. I know you've caught that program once in a while.
1: Oh, absolutely, Derek. That's one of the regulars that I'm listening to. And that 6 to 8 time frame, a lot of times, you know, you're on your way to the lake, or if we're heading into the studio or getting ready for the show that day or whatever it might be. But it's kind of that time in the morning where you're kind of getting everything ready and going to and fro. And it's great to check out because they do. They're good hosts. They got good content. And for our Minnesota listeners specifically, there's some good stuff there.
0: Yeah, good order for your big show coming up. And what do you guys have coming up for Saturday's program at 11 a.m.?
1: Well, we're gonna have kind of a variety of different things. I guess that, you know, you have to look where we're at in our season here in the outdoor pursuits, and then you kind of sprinkle in a few other things. And Cody Hill, who's a fishing guide in the Pelican Rapids area, he loves taking clients out and chasing rainbow trout, which is something you can't just get in any lake that you might drive by. And it's sort of a special thing. He's going to tell us a little bit about where we can find them, how to catch them, and how to make a successful outing. And you'll be surprised, it's not all that difficult. You don't have to travel all that far to get these rainbow trout. And they're a great sport. They're hard fighting fish and a lot of fun. Then we're going to welcome Eric Osberg. And by title, Eric is the Rural Rebound Initiative Coordinator for Ottertail County. And we've had Eric over the years on our program a number of different times. But here's what's different this weekend. Eric is running for the U.S. House of Representatives in Minnesota's 7th District, and he is going to give us, and we don't, you know, we don't get involved in the politics one side or the other, but we know Eric, and we're going to ask him a little bit about how does someone in a federal office affect the hunting, the fishing, and the outdoor experience of people in the Midwest here, and whether it's the Dakotas or Minnesota, our common link to the rural areas. And looking forward to what he has to say for that. Matt Schneider, he's a friend of ours, used to work here at Shields. He now works for a company called Tacticam, who makes trail cameras for hunting land. And, of course, we're enjoying the summer, but, Derek, hunting season really isn't that many months away. And so we're going to talk about trail cameras, when to put them out, where to

0: put him, and kind of some strategy and some tips from him on that. So it should be a real varied show with a whole lot of great information.
1: Excellent. I want to get back to you. The first guest you mentioned, Cody, my good friend Scott, he's kind of my mechanic in Pelican Rapids, Rapids Repair, a little free plug for him. And he was posting a bunch of pictures with him. He had such a good time catching trout. So that's a little testimonial for what you got coming up with Cody. And you're right. It's kind of we've talked so much about, either you want to go bass fishing or walleye fishing, go to the deep part of the water. But, there's a lot of hidden gems for trout around here, and we kind of forget about that sometimes.
0: Yeah, we sure do. And you don't have to go that far. And you don't really have to have any special equipment. You just kind of have to know how to put it together to present it for these fish. And Cody's the best one we know to be able to teach and to explain it. So I'm looking forward to hearing from him on Saturday.
1: Well, no question. Well, as I mentioned before, we do have your weekends covered as far as outdoors are concerned, because, we got Twins baseball, and that's an 8 o'clock start. It's first of three games in Arizona after this Texas series, and it's a late start for the Friday night of 8 o'clock, so kind of keep that in mind. But then right before that, we got Outdoors Live with Doug Lear on KFGO. And then, as we mentioned, Saturday morning, the 7:40, the fans got everything covered as far as fan outdoors. 6 until 8, and then again, Gone Outdoors with Brewing Agri each and every Saturday morning on KFGO after the Saw Gold Saturday morning show. So, yeah, we got you covered. So I'm looking forward to it, as always do on the weekend. So
0: should be a great weekend. A lot of great stuff to have with you wherever you might be, in the boat, on the pontoon, at the cabin, at home, wherever it is, and you're going to have a lot of great stuff to listen to.
1: Yeah, no doubt. Kyle Agri, we'll talk to you soon.
0: Thanks, Derek. Have a great weekend.
1: 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And again, Doug Lear's got your Friday night covered, coming up with 7 o'clock action before Twins baseball with Outdoors Live. So, yeah, it's always fun to have either Scott Brewer or Kyle Agri on with us. Derek Hansen with you in studio. The Hunter's Dream.
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4: 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Prevagen, made for your brain. Wyndham Clark wrapping up his second round. He's in the fairway at 18, 6 under par with a 3-shot lead. Rory McIlroy ready to take aim. He is 1 under, teeing off at 2:02 Eastern, and he's in a much better position than he was after 18 holes at the last U.S. Open hosted by Shinnecock. McIlroy shot 80 then and missed the cut. That led to a turning point for Rory.
5: I would keep like a journal or a diary, and I wrote in it that from 2019 going forward, I'm going to build my game to compete at the major championships, which is flighting the ball, hitting your numbers, wedge play, short game, putting, all the stuff that I feel like I've improved over the last few years.
4: And it's led to 2 Masters titles. I'm Ted Emrick, Westwood One Sports.
6: 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The 22-year-old dazzled, setting 11 tournament records, including the lowest total score of 268. McIlroy's 16-under-par performance gave him an 8-stroke victory over runner-up Jason Day. With this great moment in golf history, I'm Kevin Kugler.
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5: Yes, let's get to baseball this week here on this Friday. Derek Hansen with you. It's brought to you by West Main Pizza and Dilworth and Ada. It's a pleasure to have with us. Well, I guess we can't say television voice, the radio voice this week of the Minnesota Twins, Corey Provis. And I got to say, Corey, I love everything that you do. I mean, I love, you know, when you do TV for basketball for the Big Ten Network and other outlets as well. But there's just something about baseball and radio. It's been nice to hear you on the airwaves of KFGO.
6: Yeah, it's been really fun. I've really enjoyed it. Derek, it's been great just reconnecting with my guy, the Cupertino Kid, these last few games. And it's been fun. And we'll do it again here this weekend against Arizona.
5: Yeah, for sure. I'm sure, do you have to prepare a little bit differently? I mean, obviously you don't have to wear makeup or anything like that. But and you've been a radio guy for a long time here, going back to your days with the Cubs and Brewers and now with the Minnesota Twins. It is a little different medium, isn't it?
6: Well, now I can go to the bathroom in the fifth inning again. That's the biggest change. Is that normally TV? I get every home Sunday when we keep it for God Bless America. That's my one time, and I nearly run over the official scorer, the great Stu Thornley, every week. Sprinting to the bathroom there on home Sundays. No, I mean my preparation is the same. I'm still making my same scorecard like I would. But yeah, I mean, I'm obviously it's a different mindset, it's a different medium, it's a different way to call the game, and I think going back to Monday, I don't think I gave the inning and score as much as I would have liked to, but then I made a mental note to myself to remember to do that again in the second, and I thought I was better with it on Tuesday.
5: Who are some of the guys that you kind of learned from and grew up listening to? I mean, some of your main guys, the guy, because obviously, I mean, I'm a Twins fan, so Herb Carneal obviously was my guy, and I know you've heard a lot about him, obviously, but how about you growing up in the Chicago area?
6: Yeah, I mean, actually, here in Texas, my first mentor is still doing it. My cousin is Brad Sham. He's been with the Dallas Cowboys for a half century now, just about. My mom was the youngest of four, and Brad's mom, my Aunt Harriet, was the oldest of the four. So my mom was essentially an aunt when she was like 5 years old. Brad was my first, kind of mentor and the guy that I'm like, oh, this is really neat. But then, I grew up in just a great time to be in Chicago with, with Harry Carey calling the Cubs and even, Pat Foley calling the Blackhawks. and John Rooney calling the White Sox too, with Hawk Harrelson a little bit, and Jim Durham was calling the Bulls games. Wayne Larrabee was calling the Bears, now the longtime voice of the Packers. I mean, I was just lucky enough to be just in the right place at the right time. And then when Pat Hughes started calling the Cubs games, that was another guy that I just said, man, that's the way to do it. And then the odd thing is that now Pat is more than a mentor. He's just a dear friend and a guy that, you know, I can call for advice. And if you would have told, you know, 12-year-old Corey that that's going to happen, that he and Pat Hughes are going to be buddies, I would have said you're nuts. So, yeah, I was very lucky when I grew up in the era that I did in Chicago with just the talented broadcasters that existed in that city at that time.
5: And for people that don't know, and I learned something today about you being cousins with Brad Sham, so I learned something there. That's a really cool story. But then for a lot of people that may not know, with the Cubs, I mean, you mentioned your idols. I couldn't imagine kind of being the studio host and then doing, a middle inning or so for Pat Hughes and the Cubs broadcast. I mean, talk about living a dream. I mean, that's like Adam Thielen playing for the Vikings in a way.
6: Yeah, I mean, I was 28 years old, and I'm traveling with the Cubs, and it was, I remember calling my brother the first charter flight I was on. Before the 2007 season, the Cubs were finishing spring training with two exhibition games in Las Vegas, and then they flew to Cincinnati for the regular season, and I met the team in Las Vegas because I was hired, I mean, the last week, last like 10 days of spring training of 2007. And I remember calling my brother on the flight to Cincinnati. I'm like, John, like Derek Lee and Carlos Zambrano sitting like five rows behind me. Like, what am I doing on this plane? I have no reason to be on this plane right now. It was really cool. So that's something that I'll never forget. Like that first, you know, chartered flight with my team. And then it was also like the first time that I went to Wrigley Field in a while without drinking a beer.
5: Yeah.
6: Because that's where I went for work. It wasn't just for fun. And then to kind of, you know, be with my buds and watch my favorite team growing up. So it was a surreal experience and something that I'll never forget. And, you know, the Twins go to Wrigley here out of the All-Star break, that first series. And going back there is always fun. And I hope that a lot of Twins fans, show up at Wrigley that week. And it's a perfect time of year to go. Summertime, weekend series, July, Chicago. And that's a great recipe for a fun weekend.
5: Well, those are some great stories. Just a great stories from Corey Provis here on Baseball This Week. And talking a little bit about everything that's going on with him. As long as it's not as hot as when I was in Wrigley in 2018. Oh, man, that was one of the hottest times I've ever been in my life.
6: I remember that one. Yeah, that was when everybody was tapping out because of the heat. Oh. From Eddie Rosario to Max Kepler to Bobby Wilson. I mean, everybody was tapping out because of the heat exhaustion that was going on that weekend. Yeah, the Twins didn't play very well that weekend either. But, yeah, everybody was just kind of... Everybody was gone because of how oppressively hot and humid it was. I remember that during that series that weekend.
5: Yeah, it was so hot that my dad and I, you mentioned having a beer at Wrigley. It was even too hot. We get dehydrated too fast. That's how hot and steamy it was, that is for sure. Corey Provis with us. You don't have to worry about that in Texas and Arizona. Retractable roof stadium is kind of a nice way to go for you guys. At least I know I don't have to worry about rain delays here on the airways as well when I'm trying to reconfigure things.
6: Yeah, that's true. That we guarantee to get all these games in with the roof closed in Arlington, and the roof will be closed, you know, certainly in Arizona as well this weekend. Yeah, I was chatting with some friends. Globalize Field opened up in 2020, but fans, that was during COVID, of course, but then fans allowed in 2021. So I've been coming here the last couple of years. I don't think I've ever been here with the roof open. Been in Houston with the roof open because that only happens in like April. It's really neat. It's a really cool experience to be there with the roof open. I would imagine too, it'd be fun to kind of be here, but it probably happens again like Houston. I would imagine early April, maybe mid to late September. So I probably out of 81 home games, they're going to have this thing opened up, what, five, six, seven times a year, maybe a little bit more. But yeah, I mean, I don't miss the old place because of days like today, the heat index in Arlington this week was in the 100s. And so I don't miss that state. I do like this ballpark because, yeah, it's certainly much more comfortable for the fans, for the players to come and work and play.
5: Corey Provis with us. Baseball's Week brought to you by West Main Pizza. Well, we kind of buried the lead here. The Twins have now won two consecutive series in a row. They've been playing well. The offense over this past two series has been doing pretty well. Royce Lewis seems like he's found his rhythm again. Cody Clemens, both sides of the ball, defensively and offensively. I like how this team is playing right now.
6: Yeah, the offense has looked really good. I mean, they're hitting a ton of home runs. I mean, Josh Bell is kind of living up to his career numbers. That when the calendar flips to June, that's when he finds success. He's just been a notoriously slow starter, and more of the same happened for Josh again this year. And yeah, not to mention the show that Byron Buxton is putting on is just it's must watch. It's must viewing to see this guy when he is batting, when he's playing center field. He's just last season put together, his best season, but he's on pace to right now to match, if not surpass, Harmon Killebrew's single season home run record of 49. And Harmon did that twice in 1964 and again in 1969. That's the kind of pace that Byron is on right now. So the way that he's going, Royce looks like a different guy since coming back from AAA. Brooks Lee, for some reason, is doing much better offensively on the road. Like, his home and road splits are wild. And you mentioned, I'm glad you mentioned Cody Clemens there, Derek, because let's give him some love. I mean, what an opportunity he's taken advantage of here. And for the first time, he's been given a chance, a long runway to play and perform. And he has made the most of it. A great pickup last year when Luke Keyshaw got hurt. And then this year, he's been very good defensively, no matter where he's played. I've loved him at first base too. But I've also liked what I've seen from Royce at first base. But yeah, whether Clemens is playing second, some outfield, he's been just such a valuable piece to this team and a big reason why they're clicking here right now here in the stretches of June.
5: Yeah, no question. And I think what's amazing to me is that a guy I think was kind of co-MVP with Byron Buxton early on is Ryan Jeffers, both offensively and defensively, and they're doing this all without him right now this past two series.
6: I thought that was a massive loss, and I still do. I mean, now it's helped that Victor Caratini's had a great stretch here offensively in June. But before that, I mean, what the Twins were getting in Jeffers' absence from the catchers was non-existent, just getting no offense from Caratini and Jackson until lately here. So when things began to go south, I mean, it did kind of coincide with the injury to Ryan Jeffers, with how important he was to this team and still is to this team. The offense he was putting together, the ABS success, and he was trending and tracking towards an all-star. I mean, not to start the game, and let's give some love to Dylan Dingler in Detroit and Shea Langeliers with the A's, but Ryan Jeffers has been right there. I mean, he had a great season going, and if not for the hamate injury, he was making a good case to be in Philadelphia next month for the all-star game.
5: Yeah, no question, and hopefully he can get back sooner than later. That is for sure. I want to go back to the starting pitching. It's been there's been injuries, all that. Starting out with the Pablo Lopez thing, and here and there people are coming and going. But man, if Zebby Matthews can follow up more starts with what he did, going seven innings, and granted it was a blowout win, 12-2, but he still went seven innings. And that is so key for upcoming games and series down the road.
6: No question. And now the Twins, they have a stretch of games here. The next off day is not too bad. It's coming up, next Thursday in between the Dodgers and Rockies series. But, the bullpen was very thin going into Tuesday's game, and they needed that. Getting length out of Zebby was massive. And, yes, he got plenty of run support. But, I'm curious what's next for Mick Abel. He had a really good rehab start on Tuesday with the St. Paul Saints. So what's next for Mick? Is he going to be with the team this weekend in Arizona, or are they going to hold him back? And does he pitch, Monday against the Dodgers? That's, I think, a pressing question here for Derek Shelton here in the next day or so to find out what is next for Abel, because he looked really good. So if Abel is back, Zebby stays, what does that mean for Mike Paredes? I've liked what I've seen from him too, kind of these two spot starts that he's made. So, I'm with you. I'm curious to see what the rotation is going to look like once Abel comes back here relatively soon.
5: And, with that, is the bullpen kind of coming together? Is Gomez going to be kind of your late-inning guy now? He certainly looked, good at times when he's done it. Because that's probably the biggest question mark going into July here.
6: I would say yes. I would say that Gomez has solidified himself as a late-inning, high-leverage guy. If that's the eighth inning, if that's the ninth inning, that's where he kind of fits in. You know, if he has the eighth inning, then that means a slew of lefties are coming up. You know, say it's the Dodgers and it's Ohtani and Freeman, you know, in the ninth inning that are lined up, that may be Banda. So I'm not going to say that it's just Yoenis Gomez in the ninth inning no matter what. I think it's still going to be somewhat matchup-based. But I think with Morris and Banda and Gomez, that's an Orzy here a little bit probably too. But those four, but mainly the first three that I mentioned, I would imagine in a close game, late innings, those are going to be the three guys that Shelty and Pete Mackey and LaTroy Hawkins are going to lean on.
5: And final thing for you, because you kind of mentioned, you know, Byron Buxton. Of course, his name gets always brought up before we get to the end of July and the trade. And you and I talked before about being relevant and all that. And, of course, Joel Ryan, Thursday starter. But, you know, this team's still hovering right around the wild card, and it doesn't seem like the Guardians and the White Sox want to run away this thing in the division. I mean, it's kind of crazy. They're still in striking distance. So this is a pretty crucial end of June, July coming up here.
6: I mean, the American League has been just this odd picture of mediocrity all year. You know, outside of the Yankees and the Rays, you know, those are by far the two best teams. And the White Sox are a really good team, too. I've been impressed with them. But, you know, Cleveland, the loss of Jose Ramirez is massive. I mean, he had a broken hamate bone, too. They're calling it wrist surgery, which that surprised me a little bit. But he's out, you know, the next month and change. That's a huge loss because of how durable he has been, how good he has been over his, you know, Hall of Fame career. So there's some big injuries right now that have piled up within this own division. The Tigers are banged up again. The momentum that they had in early June seems to be gone right now. Gleyber Torres is back out on the IL, and that's a big loss for them. So, to me, the Twins, you know, they're under 500, but the way the American League has been playing out this year, Derek, they're still a contending team. You know, it's an odd year. If this was the National League, it'd be a whole different story. But yeah, that's the American League right now, and the Twins are fortunate that they're in this league at this time because a sub-500 record at this point isn't a season killer.
5: Should be a fun weekend in Arizona. Again, all these games on KFGO with Corey Provis and Dan Gladden. And then back home on Monday again, so, you know, we talked about Victor Wembanyama, kind of an alien for basketball. We kind of have that with Ohtani, right? I mean, this is a once-in-a-lifetime
6: play.
5: Yeah, right?
6: Can't wait. And we're thinking he might pitch on Wednesday. We're still trying to see if that's going to be the case. He might start on Wednesday, but I can't wait. And I'm glad that the Dodgers, for the first time in like 6 years, they're coming when it's not April.
5: Mm-hmm.
6: So the Dodgers have been at Target Field their last two trips when it's been horrible weather, bone-chilling cold. So now here, school is out, middle of the week, yes, but three night games. I think we should have some great attendance numbers. You know, for the back-to-back World Series champs in town for 3 days.
5: You bet. School's out. Let's enjoy it. Have a great weekend, and we'll talk to you again very soon. Thanks so much for your time, as always.
6: Thanks, Derek.
5: Again, Corey Provis, normally the television voice of the Minnesota Twins. 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The Twins at the Arizona Diamondbacks on KFGO. 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
5: 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The Jack Michaels Show, Derek Hansen in studio. I want to thank Jack for joining us out in Gary. Gary South Shore Railcats hosting your FM Redhawks tonight. 6:25 is the pregame show with Jack. Again, the Twins in action tonight. 8 o'clock, Corey Provis. 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And don't forget, we got Outdoors Live tonight. Doug Lear is at 7 o'clock, and that's right after the special KFGO Veterans Hour at 6 o'clock tonight. 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Again, for Jack Michaels, I'm Derek Hansen. We'll have another update here for the U.S. Open from Westwood One on the way, and then the Common Man on the way. See you again Monday, the Jack Michaels Show here on AM 740 The Fan.
15: 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Wyndham Clark drips in a 33-foot birdie at 18 and wraps up another round in the 60s. Clark's in great shape at 7 under par with a 4-shot lead. He goes 64-69. He's got the lowest 36-hole score in a U.S. Open at Shinnecock. Matt Fitzpatrick and Xander Schauffele tied for second at 3-under. Fitzpatrick birdied two of his last three holes to shoot even par 70 today. Colin Morikawa and Sam Stevens 2-under. They're 5 back. Morikawa with a 65 today. Stevens just starting his second round. John Rahm crashing out. 4 bogeys and a double in his last 5 holes. He's got 2 to go. He's plus 6 beyond the projected cut line. I'm Ted Emrick, Westwood One Sports.
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19: Time for a Twins Minute. I'm Mark Janowski. The Twins completed a sweep down in Texas of the Rangers yesterday afternoon, winning the series finale by a score of 9-3. They did so courtesy of 4 first-inning runs. They scored 9 runs in the opening frame across the 3 games against the Rangers. Manager Derek Shelton just loves it when the team can give their pitchers some early runs.
20: I think it's a ton. I mean, number one, when you're the visiting team, it puts the starting pitcher, you know, with a little bit of a breather. I mean, the fact that we had Paredes starting the other day and we were able to get him multiple runs as a rookie, I do think that's important to come out in the first inning and apply some pressure.
19: Yeah, and that's exactly what they did against the Rangers. This was a Rangers team that came into the series with an American League best 3.03 ERA. Their ERA over the 3 games against the Twins was 8.6. This has been a production of the Treasure Island Baseball Network.
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7: I don't know. Maybe it's the quick scan of everything that comes with it. Okay, if he's married, he must be responsible. He must be marriage material because he's A, B, and C. Maybe it's just that kind of quick summary.
23: Yeah, but they're marriage material, but that also means if you were to have a shot with them, they are willing to cheat on their significant other.
7: I don't think they're thinking they're... Because there's people I think that are attractive that I don't want a shot with. I don't think it's necessarily that. It's not because you want a shot with them.
23: Oh.
7: Just in general.
23: Okay.
7: So, yeah. I think it's just the quick rundown of, they're cool enough to be married. Okay. You just went up a couple notches.
23: Isn't the vast majority of human beings cool enough to get married?
7: I don't know.
23: I think we're all capable of it.
7: Yeah, I suppose.
23: It's just a matter of what level of marriage you're at.
7: Or what kind of marriage you want.
23: Yeah.
7: What kind of person you go after.
23: Okay.
7: Don't settle. All that.
23: Yeah, don't ever settle.
7: And wear your rings.
23: Look at it. See?
7: Yeah, there it is.
23: It's on.
7: It's great.
23: All right. Well, I didn't get any answers, so that was disappointing.
7: The study is correct.
23: Sam, how old are you? What generation are you?
24: I am 37, about to be 38.
23: Well, you're older than I thought. Sorry. Well, that's a good sign. That means I thought you were younger than that. So that was a compliment.
7: Okay.
23: All right. Well, I have a Gen Z related topic to get to next with Lil B. Sam is with us as well. This is the Tenet Fitzgerald.
25: It's Brandon Molesky.
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3: From the KFGO News Center, I'm Nate Cohn. A Fergus Falls woman is in custody for stealing a pickup truck and selling it to bail her boyfriend out of jail. 35-year-old Jennifer Volb has been charged with theft and forgery in connection with a vehicle theft. Officials say the vehicle was traded into a dealership. Investigators learned that Volb had traded the stolen pickup for a different pickup and $10,000. A day after the check from the dealership was issued, Volb's boyfriend, Michael Johnson, posted bail in Mille Lacs County. Minnesota Attorney General Keith Ellison is defending the state's new law banning prediction markets, arguing they are a form of gambling that should remain under state regulation. In a court filing Thursday, Ellison opposed efforts by the federal government and prediction market companies, including Kalshi and Polymarket, to block Minnesota's bipartisan law from taking effect. And West Fargo residents can celebrate the 4th of July for free. The city is partnering with the Red River Valley Fair to offer free gate admission to all residents on Saturday, July 4th for the America 250 celebration. The free pass covers live entertainment, family activities, and the nightly fireworks and drone show, but carnival rides and the demolition derby will be extra. From the KFGO News Center, I'm Nate Cohn.
23: I go to people.com.
4: Check it twice a day.
23: There's a lot of stories on there of people I've never heard of.
4: Yeah.
23: Someone like something XO. Someone's name was... Anyway.
4: Okay.
24: Is that Bunny XO?
23: Yeah, Bunny.
4: Bunny.
23: I saw Bunny XO. Oh, I'm like, I don't know who Bunny XO is.
4: Well, Bunny and Jelly Roll are getting divorced.
23: Who's Bunny XO?
4: Bunny is Jelly Roll's wife.
23: So, is she famous for being Jelly Roll's wife, or did she do something else that made her famous?
4: Well, she's on a podcast now, but I think that was because she was his wife. They met, they were married, I think, for 10 years. They met when she was a lady of the night.
23: Really?
4: Is that how you say that?
23: And he had a dog.
4: And
23: she's like, I like him.
4: And he probably had a dog, and he was singing at that time, but he was singing in like bars and whatever.
23: She was with him before he became...
4: Before he became the Jelly Roll.
23: The Jelly Roll.
4: The Jelly Roll. And now they're getting divorced, so it's making like big headlines, but he also made this big stink. I think it was like last night or the night before on stage. Like, I'm going to clear this up right now. I'm not going to talk about this again. We are best friends. She'll always be my best friend. We've just... Our time has like come to an end. We've gotten everything we can out of each other, and now we're moving on. But now she's like a podcaster, and she goes on a lot of podcasts, and... What have you?
23: I would feel really weird to have like that much level of fame where people are reading information, like details about your divorce. Mm-hmm. Like, you don't need to know any of that.
4: Yep.
23: It's none of your business.
4: None of your business. But people love it.
23: So when I was at people.com, mm-hmm. I saw a headline that caught my eye.
4: Okay.
23: The headline is, why is Gen Z smoking? I will say I read through this entire story. I was like waiting to see like, how much smoking has increased with the Gen Z.
4: Yeah.
23: I was waiting for like stats and data, and I did not get this, but it says smoking is becoming cool again, this time among Gen Z. Cigarettes are showing up more in pop culture and are being glamorized on social media. It says smoking is back, this time among Gen Z. Years after Gen X and millennials were blasted with anti-smoking campaigns and cigarette bans, young people are turning to cigarettes as an alternative to vapes, as well as to socialize, exude a cool, detached aesthetic, and express their nihilistic view in an uncertain world. Melissa Little, who's associate professor in public health sciences at the University of Virginia, tells People, quote, in the last decade, we've been so focused on curbing the vaping epidemic that we kind of took our hand off of the lever of tobacco. people thought, we fixed this problem. Everybody knows tobacco, so bad for them. But for the younger generation, which popularized flavored vapes, was not getting the message. As she explains, quote, a lot of kids turn to cigarettes to get off of vapes and even nicotine pouches because those are very addictive, she says. Explaining the reasoning is that going outside to smoke a cigarette takes more effort than discreetly hitting a vape indoors. Like I said, I didn't see any statistical evidence that showed me that smoking was increasing, but apparently Gen Z is, it's becoming more popular with them. I will tell you, Lil B, I don't see anyone smoking
4: that's
23: it.
4: That's what I was just thinking.
23: I'm not hanging out where Gen Z hangs out. I'm not going to the clubs. I'm not going to the
4: bars.
23: But
4: I don't think they really are anymore either. I think because they used to do that with your friends on Friday and Saturday, and now people aren't doing that. They're just in front of their screen. They're swiping on apps. Like, I don't think the bar scene is what it was when you and I were going out on the weekends.
23: Really?
4: Yes, for sure. Like, if you drive through downtown and uptown, it's not the same.
23: Hmm.
4: But I don't see smoking so much that when I do see somebody smoking, like down here, you know, in our parking, you and I park on a in the same ramp where we kind of come through the...
23: We come through the loading dock.
4: Yep, and there's like a designated spot there. But it stands out to me now when I see somebody smoking because that's how much it's not.
23: But I was going to bring up the point. I only ever see one guy smoking there.
4: One guy.
23: It's the same guy.
4: It's always that guy.
23: I don't see anyone else.
4: He looks like he's...
23: So one person in this entire building is smoking cigarettes.
4: Yeah.
23: So I didn't buy this. Unless you give me some...
4: Well, what'd you say? It's Gen Z?
23: Gen Z.
4: So what age is that again? I need to be reminded.
23: Oh, boy. Hold on. Let me Google that for you.
4: Okay, hang on.
23: Well, also, were people actually vaping?
4: Yes.
23: The whole vaping trend I found amusing, too. I'm like, it's just logic that putting cigarette smoke in your lungs
4: toxins
23: is not good
4: into
23: for
4: your
23: you.
4: Body.
23: Vapes is you're still putting bad stuff in there. Why did you think that was an alternative?
4: But here's the other thing I caught when you were saying that. You said rather than discreetly vaping, it's not discreet. They all think it's discreet. It's like everybody sees you with your hand cupped around that vape. You vape, and then there's a cloud of smoke around you. Nothing is discreet. So you think you're being like super cash doing that? We all know what you're doing. And it looks trashy as hell.
23: Gen Z is 14 to 29 year olds.
4: Wow.
23: So born 1997 to 2012.
4: Well, the other thing I was thinking, you know how shows like Yellowstone caught, you know, fire and were huge?
23: Yeah.
4: A lot of smoking on that. And I'm just wondering if some of these like series shows that are coming out that are having it, because even I thought too, so like the babe in that show, she's just a smoke. They have her smoking all the time.
23: Really?
4: And it's just like, I don't really get why. It kind of makes her unattractive, but I'm also wondering if that's kind of the fad with some of these big shows that have taken over.
23: Biggest turnoffs for me from a woman is wedding ring and smoking. Those are my top two. You got a wedding ring on, I immediately lose the percentage.
4: Yep.
23: But the cigarettes is a big turn off.
4: Well, and now I'm sure you're doing it too, talking to your kids about it all the time. So now
23: I haven't really yet, but
4: I do it all the time because now they'll see somebody and they're like, God, why are they smoking? And we saw somebody the other day, we were going to pick up some food. And before these people went in, they're just sharing this cigarette back and forth. Like it's going to be their last one. I mean, they were just huffing this thing down. They looked super run down. Nothing was great about what was happening. And my kids were just like, oh my God, what are they doing? So I'm glad it's like getting into their heads, but it's just like, this is what it does to your teeth. This is what it does to your skin, your fingers. It ages you, all this stuff.
23: And it costs $1 billion.
4: It gives you cancer. So in their minds, okay, sounds good. Not going to do that. So it's very weird to me that a younger generation would want to start doing that.
23: I will say though, I mean, you and I our generation was bombarded with anti-smoking, right? Because
4: yes,
23: you know, you're much younger than I am, but even me as a child, right? Like, you were going to restaurants with smoking sections. Even smoking wasn't even canceled. That when I was going to bars in college, you were still smoking in the bar. Like I'd come home from downtown Minneapolis and my clothes just reeked.
4: Yeah. And that's what I was telling my kids at night. We would get home at, 12, 1. Let's be honest. It was 2 in the morning. And I would take a shower before I went to bed at night because I did not want my sheets and my pillowcases, because it's just in your hair.
23: Yeah.
4: Like, I have hair, you don't. Sorry. But, like, it would just...
23: I did back then.
4: It would just sit in my hair.
23: Yeah.
4: And you would just reek. And you weren't even the one smoking. So...
23: it was awful.
4: Awful. I can't believe the places we used to go and... the smoking that they allowed there.
23: Yeah, think the amount of secondhand smoke.
4: Oh my God.
23: You know, but the point is, we went through a huge anti-smoking campaign.
4: Yes.
23: Here's all the dangers. There's PSAs on television.
4: Yep.
23: Now, let's be honest. We're in a different type of broadcast environment now with streaming, and you're not watching ads all the time. And you can fast forward through ads. Mm-hmm. So it's not the same, but I never see anti-smoking stuff out there anymore.
4: Well, and also, isn't it like astronomically more expensive than it was?
23: Well, they keep getting taxed.
4: Back in our day. So it's just like, how are kids affording it?
23: I don't
4: understand. I mean, when I used to work at a grocery store and people would come in and they would do the carton. I mean, back then it would, depending on what you got, it'd be $20 or $40 for a carton. And that was, think about how long ago that was. And that to me was like, oh my God, that is so much money.
23: It's gotta be like $80 now.
4: Yes.
23: What grocery store did you work for?
4: Super Value.
23: That sounds, and Glencoe?
4: Yeah, of course.
23: I worked for, I don't even know if they exist anymore. I worked for Holiday Foods when I was in high school.
4: Holiday Foods. Never heard of it.
23: I think it's probably the same chain as like the Holiday gas stations, but okay. I don't think the Holiday Foods exist anywhere anymore.
4: It's a great first job.
23: I hated it.
4: Why?
23: Oh,
4: Bag
23: it was
4: boy?
23: Awful.
4: What'd you do?
23: Well, it was my second job. My first job, I was making some pizzas, and then the store, she sold the place. And then, so it was great. I was delivering pizzas, and I was good to bring home pizza every single night
4: because
23: they wouldn't all get eaten.
4: Tips?
23: Oh, yeah, probably not as good as they're getting tipped now these days. But yeah, you get some tips, and yeah, I'd get paid to drive around and listen to KDWB, and
4: you were living the life.
23: Yeah, but back then you didn't have a GPS to tell you where houses were.
4: Right.
23: So you had to learn the system of here's what the numbers and an address means and how you find it on a map.
4: Oh my God.
23: Do you even know how that exists?
4: No idea.
23: So typically, I don't remember. It's like avenues or what. But let's say your street number is, what street did you grow up on?
4: 88th.
23: Okay. So if you have a number street,
4: okay,
23: the number of your address, it goes from lower to higher, west to east.
4: Okay.
23: So if you're on 88th Street, you'd see 88th Street on a map. And let's say your address number was, 1056. And then you'd go west-east throughout your city, and the higher it is from 1056, the more east it was.
4: Okay.
23: Now, if you didn't have a number street, if you just had a Hemlock Lane, the number would be, so if you were like 9684 Hemlock Lane, you would be on Hemlock Lane between 96th and 97th Street going north to south to north. So I had to like figure out on a map, and sometimes
4: that sounds miserable.
23: Hemlock can be here and then get cut off. And then a mile later, you see another hemlock. So
4: my God.
23: There's times where you're like, I'm not going to get the pizza to the right house because I can't find the house.
4: You're not going to get it there in under 30 minutes.
23: Yeah. I didn't have a phone to tell me where to go. But I learned a lot.
4: Yeah.
23: And now you
4: and
23: just
4: you're better off for it.
23: And speaking of that, we're going to do a little The More You Know.
4: Yes.
23: After the break, I'd like to do a little blind rank with you.
4: Love that. That's my favorite.
23: We'll do that next with Lil B, final segment.
0: Women and children first, please, in an orderly fashion. Women and children first.
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2: 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It's the first of three at Arizona. Corey Provis with the call. Again, that's over on KFGO. Red Hawks coming off a sweep yesterday, a doubleheader sweep over Lake Country. The first of three against the Gary South Shore Railcats tonight. 6:20 is the pregame show with Jack Michaels again right here on The Fan. With your Fan Sports Hit, I'm Derek Hansen. 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
8: 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Wyndham Clark changed his putter and made a tweak with his stroke last month. It led him to a win at the Byron Nelson and to a dream first 2 days at Shinnecock.
12: This putt on the way. This has plenty of pace to get there. Turning from right to left, down toward the hole, and he just made curls it in. How about that? Caught the right lip, and down she goes. Wyndham Clark posts one under par 69 in the second round. He's at 7 under par halfway through the U.S. Open.
8: John McGinnis, the call at 18 on SiriusXM. 7 under, the best 36-hole score ever at a Shinnecock U.S. Open. Clark has a 4-shot lead over Matt Fitzpatrick and Xander Schauffele, both 3 under. The afternoon wave giving chase now. Rory McIlroy, 1 under. 6 back. He is off the green at 1, hoping to scramble for a par. I'm Ted Emmerich, Westwood One Sports.
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0: now. You can't smell my yogurt anymore.
1: It's
0: thank we're not God. As close as we once were.
1: Thank God. But I can still yell out my door to you if I need some support.
0: You can still
1: can't
0: do,
1: just leave me in the trenches
0: hand
1: taking grenades.
0: The glass.
1: Yeah.
0: How come your office and Abbott's office didn't get like the little like film that's being used
1: oh,
0: so you
1: yeah.
0: can't
1: the,
0: look
1: the
0: directly?
1: Privacy film?
0: Because that just seems weird to have. Just,
1: I know.
0: You look like a zoo animal.
1: I know.
0: Yeah.
1: I know. They are only putting it on the conference rooms. If we want it on any additional doors, we have to pay for that out of our local budget.
0: How much is that?
1: I don't know.
0: How much does it cost for an office? I'd pay for that.
1: I was told we couldn't do it.
0: Well, I'd pay for that.
1: I know.
0: It can't be. It would. I'm sure it's a couple hundred bucks.
1: Everybody looks at me all day long.
0: Well, at some point, too, like there's going to be, let's face it, sometimes in those offices, there are discussions that are private and personal.
1: Yep. Or
0: and people
1: sensitive.
0: Might be getting a little crazy. Maybe there's some tears shed and yep. now the whole world's looking in at you.
1: Yep. And there should be a safe space to let it out.
0: Yes.
1: That used to be my office. I added another chair for everybody today, so there's plenty of therapy chairs. But a glass film
0: need a couch in there.
1: Would be nice. I do need a couch.
0: Yeah, glass film would be nice. A little privacy.
1: I agree.
2: The more you know.
0: Do you know your geography or European geography very well?
1: European geography?
0: Yeah.
1: Have you lost your mind?
0: Do you know the difference between England, Great Britain, United Kingdom, and British Isles?
1: Aren't they all neighbors? Is that a no?
0: Sam, do you know the difference between all those?
3: I do. I know enough to know the distinctions.
0: Okay.
1: Sick break, Sam Bird.
0: Go ahead.
3: So England, Scotland, I think Northern Ireland are all the United Kingdom, like the three of them together. And regular Ireland is just kind of doing its own thing. Am I close?
0: Very close.
3: Okay.
0: You're kind of one-off.
3: One-off, okay.
0: So the entire, there's like two main islands, right? You have the one in the west, one in the east. The entire thing is British Isles.
1: Okay.
0: Everything is British Isles.
3: Okay.
0: Then within that, you have the two islands. The island on the west or the left side, if you're looking at the map from left to right on your radio dial, is Ireland. But then there's like two parts of Ireland. There's Ireland and Northern Ireland.
1: Okay.
0: That takes up the island on the west side. On the east side, you have England, Scotland, which is the north part.
1: Yep.
0: England's the south part. And then you have Wales on the west side. That Wales, right? So, well, actually, so you have Northern Ireland and the Republic of Ireland on the west. You have England, Scotland, and Wales on the east or the right side. Great Britain is that large island on the right.
1: Yes.
0: But it's also Northern Ireland on the left. So there's like four components there. I got that wrong. Great Britain is the three on the right. If you include Northern Ireland with those three, that becomes United Kingdom.
1: What is happening?
0: I'm trying to explain to you what's going
3: on. You lost me, man.
0: Well, it's very confusing.
1: Yes.
0: And then the UK with all the countries, their capital is London. I never really knew the difference between UK and Great Britain. And
1: I don't need to know the difference, Carmen San Diego.
0: Yes, you do.
2: The more you know.
1: You've had better ones before.
0: You learned
1: totally
0: something.
1: Honest.
0: You learned something today.
1: I am not going. When I go home today, and my husband says, "What did you talk about on the show?" I'm not going to be able to repeat what
0: you
1: just said.
0: Yeah, you didn't listen.
1: Well, I was listening. Great Britain is there somewhere. It's the big.
0: Which one's Great Britain?
1: I don't know. On the top, right of your radio dial.
0: Left to right on your radio dial.
1: Ireland is on one side. Scotland's on the other. Which one's supposed to be prettier? Ireland is that's where everybody wants to go, right?
0: We might be going to Ireland this fall, family.
1: Really?
0: Yeah. Wife got an unbelievable deal where we're basically not paying for tickets. For flights.
1: How do I get that deal?
0: Well, you got to get lots of miles, but it was also like a special. So we should just use all her miles.
1: Oh, my God.
0: Yeah. So we're basically, we're going to have to pay for everything else in Ireland, but
1: that'll be amazing.
0: Free flights.
1: Yeah, that's half the battle. It's more than half the battle.
0: Abbott's not going to be happy when I have to miss a Vikings game or two, though.
1: My God.
0: Are you ready?
1: That'll be fun.
2: It's now time for Blind Rank.
0: You know how Blind Rank works, don't you, little B?
1: Yep.
0: I'm going to give you 10 items, all in the same category. You have to rank them from 1 to 10, 1 being the best, 10 being the worst, but you don't know what the next item is going to be.
1: Yep.
0: Sam, what year were you born again?
3: 88.
0: Yeah, you're probably going to miss out on a little bit of this. But
3: okay.
0: Even Lil B, you might have been a little young for some of this.
1: Oh, I'd like to be clear. I'm very young.
0: You know me. I like my 90s nostalgia. It was the great.

0: Yeah. It was the greatest decade of all time.
1: Correct.
0: It was awesome. I want you to blind rank these 10 90s sitcoms.
1: Yes.
0: 90s sitcoms. We'll begin with Full House. Did you like Full House?
1: I did. 4.
0: Ooh, you like that one high.
1: Mm-hmm.
0: It was all right.
1: Yeah. It was on for a very long time. So clearly very successful.
0: It was.
1: Like, they were like in their 20s when it ended.
0: Who was your favorite? I like Joey. I like the cut it out.
1: I mean, everybody loved Uncle Jesse.
0: You liked him especially because he was taken. Because
1: he was what?
0: And he was married.
1: Hated Stephanie. Super annoying.
0: Really?
1: Oh, yeah. DJ
0: the Olsen twins?
1: DJ was my favorite, probably because she was the oldest, so I could relate.
0: How many siblings do you have? Have we never discussed this?
1: 2.
0: You have 2 youngers?
1: Mm-hmm. Mm-hmm.
0: What happened to my... Oh, here we go. Younger brother, younger sister, both? What
1: yep,
0: do we got
1: both.
0: Here?
1: Yep, yep.
0: So you are... Are you a stereotypical firstborn daughter?
1: Hello? Have we met?
0: My wife is the same.
1: But yeah, I mean, it was good. I watched it all the time. It was that was part of the whole TGIF on Fridays. That Family Matters, I think, was in that mix. Step by Step, great show. Not sure if it's
0: some
1: on your list.
0: Some of these might be later in the list.
1: Yes.
0: I had no idea. Well, I had an idea, but you know how like they came back with Fuller House?
1: Yeah, hideous.
0: Did you ever watch that?
1: No.
0: I never did. Never had any interest. My kids all of a sudden have been picked up Fuller House on Netflix and are watching it.
1: Yeah. Which is good. I mean, it's got to be family friendly. You don't have to worry about what they're watching. Babysitter's Club became a show. You were a guy, but like all the women out there know what I'm talking about. Babysitter Club books were like huge. There was 100 of them. And now that became a TV show. So now my daughter and all these young girls are watching this Babysitter Club series and want the books. It's very cool.
0: All right. You took Full House number 4. Up next, Seinfeld.
1: Ugh.
0: Nine. I'll be honest. I never really watched Seinfeld.
1: It was just always on, like my parents.
0: You said 9?
1: My mom watched it. Yeah, 9.
0: Oh, you're going to get some hate.
1: Yeah, I know. I don't care.
0: You never watched Seinfeld?
1: No. I mean, I know of it. It was always on because my mom would watch it. It was always on at night. But I wasn't like hardcore need to, because I think I was too young to like, I probably missed half the jokes.
0: I wonder if I went back and watched it now, if I would like it.
1: I think you...
0: Maybe we were too young at the time?
1: You probably would. I think we were too young at the time.
0: A show about nothing. Why would anyone tune into that?
1: It just...
0: Doesn't make any sense to me.
1: I didn't think it was funny.
0: All right.
1: Now I got your joke.
0: Full House at 4, Seinfeld at 9. Here's a show I did not watch, but I'm guessing it's one you did.
1: Okay.
0: Which is why I put it on here. Party of 5. Tell me about it. I've never seen it.
1: Great show. It was on after 90210, which I'm really hoping is on your list. There were 5 siblings. Their parents died in a car crash.
0: Oh, geez.
1: Rosie.
0: Like a morbid.
1: And so the oldest brother, who was kind of a misfit, but was like 21 or 22.
0: Became the leader.
1: Had to be in charge of everybody. That was a great show. Neve Campbell, that was like her breakout role. That was before Scream. Like that's how she became known.
0: Before Wild Things?
1: Yeah. Party of 5. I kind of wish I'd have it 4 now. I'll do it number 5.
0: Number 5?
1: Yep.
0: Well, that just makes sense if you're going to do Party of 5.
1: Let's put it at 5. Yep.
0: All right, you got Full House at 4, Party of 5 at 5, Seinfeld at 9. Friends.
1: Number 1.
0: I thought you were going to say something negative there for a second.
1: Number 1.
0: It's pretty good.
1: It's pretty good. I watch reels of it every day.
0: Really?
1: Yep. Because it gets served to me now. Like if I'm on Insta or Facebook and it knows that I like Friends... I just get served Friends clips. I still watch them. I don't get bored with it ever. I love it. Best show of all time.
0: All right. Sorry to ask this with Mr. B probably listening, but if you had to marry Ross, Chandler, or Joey, actually, let's do, what is it? Marry, date, kill, or what
1: Marry,
0: is
1: F, kill, yeah.
0: Marry, F, kill.
1: Yeah.
0: Those 3.
1: You marry Chandler.
0: Okay.
1: You kill Ross.
0: You didn't like Ross? A little too much emotions for you?
1: He was great in the beginning. His character got worse each season the show progressed. Like, toward the end, like the last couple seasons of him, it was a little over the top.
0: Chandler is my favorite.
1: Yeah, Chandler's the best.
0: He's hilarious. Love the one-liners.
1: He's the best character on the show.
0: All right, Friends at 1, Full House at 4, Party of 5 at 5, Seinfeld at 9. So you have 2, 3, 6, 7, 8, 10.
1: Mm-hmm.
0: Blossom.
1: God, these are good.
0: You like that one?
1: Oh, my God.
0: I thought Blossom was just meh.
1: Six.
0: Six for Blossom?
1: Uh-huh.
0: Okay. Up next, Fresh Prince of Bel-Air.
1: Three.
0: That was a great show.
1: That was a great show.
0: That was one of those, you know, back then you actually had to tune in on a certain night at a certain time. That was one of those I was locked into every single time.
1: Locked in, and everybody, well, like you and if we were hardcore, you'll never forget the episode of his dad, like, abandoning him. And it was like his very, it was like his first dramatic scene, because that show was very funny. There was no, like, serious moment. That was, like, the first serious moment of that show. And that was just like, whoa, okay, you got my attention.
0: How come with all the sellies we have going on these days and all the different sports, no one has brought back the Will Smith and Jazz?
1: The handshake. That was a great one.
0: Yeah, with the little, yeah.
1: That was a good one.
0: Also, the Carlton dance.
1: Yeah, of course.
0: As good as it gets.
1: Yes.
0: All right, you have Friends at one.
1: Mm-hmm.
0: Fresh Prince of Bel-Air at three. Full House at four. Party at five. Blossom at six. Seinfeld at nine. So you have 2, 7, 8, 10 remaining.
1: Okay.
0: Here's one where you and I might disagree mightily on.
1: Here it comes.
0: Married with Children.
1: 2, 7, 8, 10. Man, I'm going to have to go 8 because I liked it better than Seinfeld.
0: You did like it.
1: Yeah.
0: Mm-hmm. Okay.
1: Yeah.
0: That show would not go well today. It would not age well. It was hilarious back then. Back when we didn't care about being PC, that thing was...
1: Yeah, that thing.
0: That was hilarious.
1: Yep.
0: Al Bundy is one of my favorite characters of all time. He's so good. All right. You have 2, 7, 10 remaining.
1: 2, 7, 10.
0: Home Improvement.
1: Ooh, 7.
0: 7.
1: Loved that show.
0: That was a good show.
1: That was a great show.
0: Al?
1: Yeah.
0: His sidekick on the TV show. He was good.
1: Yeah.
0: I liked the bit of the neighbor who you never actually saw.
1: You never saw his face. Yep. What was it? I want to say Nelson. That's not right.
2: Wilson.
1: Wilson. Yes.
0: You need to watch your 90s shows,
1: yes,
0: Sam.
1: Yes, Sam Bird.
2: I'm keeping track myself.
1: The best clip that I'll get served sometimes is the mom. Her name is Patricia something. Doesn't matter. But the mom and dad are in the kitchen, and she's giving him the after school rundown, like, okay, so I have to go pick up this person here. I'm going to drop them here. And after I drop them, I have to go here and da da. And it's this 60 second. She does the whole rundown, doesn't take a breath. She's got it all mapped out. And when it's done, he's just looking at her like, what am I doing? And it's just like, that's real life, especially now in the summer.
0: But at least now it's documented on a phone now, though.
1: Oh, God.
0: The calendar's on the phone.
1: Yep. You get an alert.
0: Whatever you just texted me, I can just look back at the text if I forgot about it.
1: Oh, God, it's so good.
0: All right, you have 2 and 10 remaining.
1: 2 and 10.
0: And I believe the other two are both going to be TGIF-type shows.
1: Okay.
0: Family Matters. Urkel.
1: 2.
0: Going with 2 for Family Matters.
1: Yep.
0: And then at 10, Boy Meets World.
1: Ooh, that's way better than 10, but that's all I have left. I put Boy Meets World above, man, I should have put Seinfeld at 10. Boy Meets World should be like 7-ish. But
0: 7-ish.
1: Yeah. That was a good show. Topanga. Every girl wanted to be Topanga.
0: Every guy wanted to be with Topanga.
1: Correct. Beautiful long hair that just seemed very unattainable.
0: Yeah.
1: And yes, that was a great show. Loved it.
0: Big Topanga fan.
1: Yeah.
0: Great actress.
1: Yes.
0: Phenomenal actress.
1: Yeah. Okay.
0: Sam, what did you have on your list?
2: Do you want me to read all 10 of them?
1: Yes.
0: Sure. In order.
2: So I'll go from 10 to 1. 10 was Friends. 9 was Full
1: House. I'm sorry?
0: What?
1: Sam!
0: What? You didn't like Friends?
2: Can't stand it.
1: What the hell is
0: you? You could have chimed in at the time. You didn't have to wait till the end for this. Why didn't you like Friends?
2: Let's see. How much time do we have?
1: Okay. Wow.
0: We still have like 5, 6 more minutes. We have plenty of time.
2: 9 is Full House.
0: Okay.
2: 8, Party of 5.
1: Party of 5 is not a sitcom, by the way. It's really weird that that was on your list.
0: Sorry.
2: Number 7 is Blossom. Party of 5 and Blossom I've never seen, by the way.
1: Okay.
2: 6, Boy Meets World. 5, Seinfeld. 4, Home Improvement. 3, Family Matters. 2, Married with Children. 1, Fresh Prince of Bel-Air.
0: Fresh Prince and Married with Children. You're my kind of guy over there, Sam. That's the 2 I would have put at the top. Now that you've seen your list, would you have changed anything?
1: I would have changed a couple of them. Yeah.
0: You would have Seinfeld last.
1: I would have Seinfeld last. Boy Meets World would have been higher. The other ones, though, I feel pretty good about.
0: Okay.
1: Seinfeld just did nothing for me.
0: I never really watched it.
1: It just...
0: I'll be honest.
1: And I don't watch the... What is it now? Curb Your Enthusiasm that everybody watches because they think it's cool to say that they watch Curb Your Enthusiasm.
0: I've never really watched that either.
1: The Aristocrats is probably the worst movie I've ever seen in my life. It's not funny. It doesn't make sense. It's awful. And people love talking about it because I think they think it's cool. Like, well, I'm smarter than you. I get humor more than you do. Awful.
0: Can we bring back Married with Children?
1: Oh, God. Great
0: Please
1: show.
0: Please bring it back.
1: I mean, great show.
2: We can't bring it back. Nobody's going to let it come back. No, but I agree. It was so good.
0: There's lines I want to repeat that I don't think I can repeat out the air. They're just some of my funniest lines. All right. I think I have like one or two more things for you, okay. Lil B. 10 easiest ways to get rich. Are you interested?
1: Let me get a pen. Go ahead.
0: Number, do you want to go from 10 to 1 or 1 to 10?
1: 10 to 1.
0: Okay. Number 10, and some of this I don't completely understand, which is why I'm not rich.
1: Okay.
0: Number 10 is leverage other people's money. Number 9, app software developer.
1: Okay, I'm out.
0: 8, online business.
1: Maybe, I could do that, yeah.
0: 7, IP. 6, investing in a startup. Have you ever wanted to invest in a startup?
1: If I had the money to invest, I would, yeah.
0: Number 5, and I have contemplated this.
1: Okay.
0: But I feel like I don't know enough about it and I don't want to screw it up. Because it sounds like it'd be a pain if it's not making any money. Real estate investing.
1: Mm-hmm. That is very interesting to me.
0: The market now with how expensive these houses are.
1: Yeah. I have a lot of friends that do it.
0: Like how much higher can they get?
1: Right. I have a lot of friends that do it. But buying properties and then having them be Airbnbs. But being very strategic about where they buy them.
0: Sure.
1: Doing the spreadsheet. Making sure it makes sense.
0: Yeah. I don't know if I'm strategic enough to pull that off.
1: No.
0: 4, I guess we kind of are this. Content creation.
1: Yeah.
0: I'm not getting rich off of it.
1: Well, yeah, no one's paying me for my content.
0: No. Number 3, work in sales.
1: I don't think I could.
0: Because it's unlimited, right?
1: Yeah.
0: As much as you can sell.
1: Well, and some people are just born to do that. And it's kind of you create your own wealth.
0: Yeah.
1: Sure. How hard are you out there grinding?
0: How much do you want to work?
1: Right.
0: Number 2, I have this part, index fund. Stock market, you know?
1: No. Yeah, I don't do that.
0: You don't do stock market?
1: That's Mr. Lilby's area.
0: Well, yeah. Well, your family's doing it.
1: I don't know how to do that.
0: Well, I don't really know how to do it, but you're putting money into a 401k, aren't you?
1: Yeah, sure.
0: You better be. The company gives you a match.
1: Yeah. Yeah, yeah.
0: I mean, not all years, but some years they do.
2: Mine's maxed out myself here.
0: And number 1.
1: Okay. Wait. I wonder if we should guess.
0: You can accomplish this, Sam.
1: Sam Bird.
0: You can do this. Lil B and I guess, technically, okay. To that. You gotta marry rich. Marry rich is the easiest way to get rich.
1: Marry rich. I gotta write that down.
0: Not the person named Rich. Someone who has lots
1: someone
0: of money
1: who's got
0: rich.
1: Some money.
0: Yeah.
1: That's a good idea. I should really get into that.
0: Did you think about that before you got married?
1: No. I was too dumb and in love to be like, what's your money situation? I didn't think about that till later.
0: Nor did my wife. How devastated is she?
1: Well, there's that.
0: Final thing for you. I was at the gas station yesterday because after my kids have some early Thursday morning hockey and I reward them with donuts after.
1: Lucky.
0: Pop into Quick Trip and Blaine over by the Super Rink.
1: Mm-hmm.
0: I see a box of Mountain Dew donuts. They were like green. They look like.
1: That doesn't even sound good to me.
0: No, like if you look at like the slime that they used to have on Double Dare, that's what they look like. They look like donuts. And I thought to myself, who came up with the idea of let's put Mountain Dew and donuts and let's put them together? Would you eat those?
1: No. Just the name of it.
0: Would you taste test them for content creation, which could get lots of hits on your socials?
1: That might be the only way I would do it. It doesn't sound good to me. I haven't even seen it. To me, I can feel my teeth rotting out of my face.
0: So next Thursday when I'm back at that Quick Trip in Blaine,
1: yep.
0: I will buy some.
1: Okay.
0: Can we do a taste test and
1: I'll
0: put it on
1: it.
0: KFN social channels?
1: Sure.
0: Okay.
1: Whatever you want. Anything for the show.
0: I'm not really a Mountain Dew guy, though. I don't think I've had Mountain Dew since I was like a child.
1: No, I was never a big Mountain Dew, but did you ever drink Surge, which was huge when we were kids? You remember that?
0: When I was in high school, Mountain Dew was huge. Like everyone had, it was like the way to get energy.
1: Yes.
0: It was the way to get sugared up.
1: Yeah. But then they introduced Surge and that became like the rage and all my guy friends drank it. So I drank it.
0: That sounds
1: because,
0: like a Glencoe thing.
1: It was not a Glencoe thing.
2: Bart, I drank Surge religiously.
1: Yeah, see?
2: I remember that.
1: See?
2: I was like 10
0: did
2: years
0: you grow
2: old.
0: Up on a farm?
2: No.
1: See? Oh. So zip it.
0: Where did you grow up?
2: South Minneapolis.
1: Yeah, that's right.
2: Yeah.
0: Surgeon's everywhere. Big there too.
2: Surgeon, Fruitopia. That was the other
0: never
2: one.
0: Never heard of Fruitopia.
1: Oh, you haven't?
0: No.
1: Oh, yeah. Yeah. Those are big back when we were kids.
0: All right. Well, I'll pick up the Mountain Dew donuts if they're still available.
1: How much were they?
0: I didn't look at that. I wasn't going to buy them.
1: End cap?
0: I have zero desire to eat Mountain Dew donuts.
1: Was it like one of those end caps where like, all right, we're going to put it here. We're going to try it. Impulse purchase near the register.
0: They had like the glass area where you can get like the fresh donuts. Yep. And then they have like the box of donuts area that was just off. You were exactly correct. It was like an end cap area.
1: Yeah.
0: And I walked by and I'm like, I have to take a picture of this. And I'm getting like so many people that I are from throughout the world that are commenting on this.
1: Really?
0: Yeah. It's kind of gone viral a little bit in terms of like the views of the post.
1: Okay.
0: Yeah. I don't have a lot of likes or anything.
1: All right, but I'll try it. Fine.
0: Like my views are nearing like 500,000 for this.
1: On Twitter?
0: Yeah, people are, they're all commenting on Mountain Dew donuts.
1: And there's people saying that they like it or like, oh my God, I didn't know this was a thing.
0: Both. Yeah, both are just like disgusting, which is my initial reaction.
1: Wow. Okay, we'll try it.
0: We'll give it a shot.
1: And I'll give you my honest response.
0: Okay. We will have you back next, I guess, Friday for sure, maybe Thursday, depending on when we have the program password invitational championship.
1: I'm going to work on
0: hopefully
1: that.
0: Hopefully Thursday
1: we speak.
0: Or Friday.
1: We're going to do it on Friday.
0: Hopefully we can do it on Friday.
1: I'll go work on that right now.
0: All right. Thank you, Lobie.
1: Thanks, guys.
0: Appreciate it. Sam, you and I for the next half hour, and then we'll talk Twins baseball with Dan Hayes of The Athletic at 2:30. But on the other side of this break, we're going to go through kind of the entire sports world. Also, USA Australia about to kick off. We'll give you an update on that. US Open leaderboard, but we'll do some big bites next.
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5: 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History made in Guadalajara. Co-host Mexico are officially the first team to punch their ticket to the World Cup round of 32. It wasn't always pretty, but Luis Romo capitalized on a massive defensive blunder to slot home the winner. 6 points from two matches, El Tri is rolling. I'm Maddie Bates.
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0: All right, one more hour to go with the 10 Fitzgerald. Let's do a little
1: big bites.
0: We'll begin with the Twins.
2: Oh, that's a smack. Deep to right field. It's up. It's up. It's gone. Brooks Lee, yes, sir. Three-run bomb, and it's 4-0 Twins.
3: I mean, this Twins offense is going right now, and like you mentioned, nothing cheap about it. Larnick with the laser, Clemens with the laser, Josh with the laser, and now Brooks Lee follows through, and the boys are fired up.
0: Yeah, Brooks Lee, three-run homer. Twins beat the Texas Rangers, not the New York Rangers. Texas Rangers 9-3, complete the sweep in Texas. They outscored the Rangers 25-7 in that series. They've won four in a row. Brooks Lee with a three-run homer, and he talked about his performance.
4: We're locked in every day. Yesterday, take your time off, lay out by the pool, get a little burnt, and then right back to it. But, yeah, we do a good job getting focused. You know, I feel like we do that with the rain delays, too, just lock back in, and we're doing it.
0: Yeah, Trevor Larnick also had a two-run homer. Josh Bell, six RBI in the series. Joe Ryan pitched five shutout innings, gave up just three hits, two walks, and seven strikeouts. Here's the manager, Derek Shelton.
5: Our offense did a good job. They came in and they put pressure on from, you know, sometimes the first hitter of the game, but throughout. And then they continued that on. Kreidler hitting the home run late. I thought we did a nice job running the bases. But overall, just a really good team offensive effort throughout the series. Everybody contributed.
0: Twins are in Zona tonight to take on the Diamondbacks. Arizona just a half game out of the wild card spot in the National League.
1: Big bites.
0: A little soccer. Mexico with a W.
6: Jimenez is waiting for the cross. Jimenez was trying to guide it. That was a good header behind it by Lee Gijulkin. And the goalkeeper drops it. It's his and it's in. Mexico lead. Luis Romo. Terrible mistake by the South Korean goalkeeper. Goes bananas, and they'll raise a shot of tequila to Luis Romo. Mexico 1, South Korea 0.
7: Yeah, and there was absolutely no need for the goalkeeper to come and claim that. If you do, because of the body in front, you got to punch it, tries to catch it, gets stuck on his own defender, and Romo's just there in the right time, in the right moment. Sometimes you get a bit of luck, Fletch. It just falls to you, and he's there, and he pounces, capitalizing on the mistake, but he's got to do better, the goalkeeper.
6: It's a horrible moment for Kim Sung-yu.
0: Yeah, big mistake by the South Korea goaltender. Mexico wins 1-0 on their home turf. Sam, do you like soccer? Were you watching it all last night?
8: I didn't watch last night, but I've been following the World Cup.
0: Yeah, it was just bizarre because the ball is like up in the air high. And I didn't really think like it was in much danger of Mexico being able to score off of where the ball is. Yet the South Korea goaltender decides to full-on jump, run out forward, jump as high as he can. And then when he goes to catch it, he basically like falls on top of his own teammate, loses the ball, and then Mexico just kicks it right into the open net. And that was the only goal scored in that game last night. Mm-hmm. Canada just destroyed Qatar 6-0, Switzerland 4-1 over Bosnia, and Czechia and South Africa tied at 1. USA and Australia underway right now. You're probably at Dugarell's right now in Hastings with Nordo. They're 6 minutes in. It's still 0-0, though. Australia, just 40 seconds in, had a phenomenal chance that was saved by the USA goaltender.
1: Big bites.
0: Let's move on to the ladies, the Minnesota Lynx. They are in action tonight. Cheryl Reeve talks about Kayla McBride.
9: Obviously really happy from a three-point made standpoint. I mean, it's just so fun, you know, the way she shoots that thing. And, you know, to pass someone like Tina Thompson is absolutely incredible. Those of us that watch Tina and, you know, how she can shoot it. And she's not done. You know, we're gonna keep climbing.
0: Yeah, your Lynx right now, the best record in the WNBA. They are 12-3. They are have won nine of their last 10. They are at Golden State tonight. That is a late start, 9 p.m., you'll be hearing that game out here in the fan. Golden State, the Valkyries, off to a decent start. They are 10-5 this season.
1: Big bites.
0: Gophers women's basketball. They're doing some off-season workouts. And here's Don Plitzowite talking about how last year was nice, but we need to improve off of last year.
10: That season is done, but what we take is what we learn from that. And I think what we learn from that season is certainly what the process looks like and what it should look like, and definitely how challenging it is, but also how how much fun it can be too, how rewarding it is. But yeah, we're now done with that, and now we're looking at, you know, our new team, our new squad, and I think we're bonding at a really high level. I think their ability to learn is very high. I think their desire to be really good is something that is special. Now we just got to keep building and putting it together, because really the reality for us is there are a lot of things that are unknown for us as coaches too. We have a lot of really fantastic young ladies and great basketball players, but we also have to see where they're naturally comfortable. What do they naturally do? And then try to build around that too.
1: Big Bites.
0: And finally, we're a little less than a week away from the KPMG Women's PGA Championship at Hazeltine. That'll be June 25th through the 28th at Hazeltine National Golf Club. And here is the PGA Women's Championship Director, Laura Frick.
11: The women's game is better than it's ever been, and that's no secret to anyone. And so we're just excited to be able to put that on loudspeaker, show it on the big stage. And I get asked all the time, just, is it crazy to be working your dream job and running major championships? And the answer is yes, and I'm just grateful to do it and share it with everyone that I can.
1: Big Bites.
0: That's it for Big Bites. Let me give you a quick U.S. Open leaderboard. Wyndham Clark, after that phenomenal, he was 6-under through 16 yesterday, and then the last two got postponed because of darkness, or suspended, I should say. So he began his final two holes from round one this morning, and now he is done with his second round, and he is your leader by four strokes. 1-under 69 the day after that 64 yesterday. He's at 7-under, which from a U.S. Open score standpoint sounds absolutely ridiculous. Yeah, typically you can get to like 3-4-under and you can win U.S. Opens. He's at 7-under. Xander Schauffele had a good day today, 4-under 66. He's up to 3-under. He's in second place. Matt Fitzpatrick also at 3-under. He shot an even par 70 today. At 2-under, you have three golfers, Colin Morikawa, Harry Higgs, and Max Grazerman. Morikawa, he's in the clubhouse. He shot a 5-under 65 today. Higgs is 3-under through 8 today. Grazerman 1-under through 2. Then you have Justin Thomas, Sam Stevens, Keegan Bradley, Rory McIlroy, Ludvig Åberg, Brian Harman, Ben James, all at 1-under. But McIlroy and Åberg, they are just through three holes today, so they have a chance to make up some ground and maybe get closer to Wyndham Clark. That's it for Big Bites. We do have Dan Hayes from The Athletic at 2:30 to talk Minnesota Twins. I want to talk, actually, Minnesota Wild, including I saw a story today in The Athletic pondering, why has Matt Zuccarello not re-signed yet? So we'll address that next on the Tenet Fitzgerald.
1: If the boats are rocking, Tenet must be talking. You're on board the Tenet Fitzgerald. In for common on the Fan. From
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20: 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A Fergus Falls woman is facing charges after police say she stole a pickup truck to bail her boyfriend out of jail. Authorities say 35-year-old Jennifer Vold borrowed the truck, then traded it to a dealership for another vehicle and $10,000 cash. Investigators say the cash was used the next day to post her boyfriend's bail. Vold was arrested earlier this week when she and her boyfriend returned to that same dealership. And West Fargo residents can celebrate the 4th of July for free. 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Darren Selvig, KFGO News.
0: Actually created the goal. He ran up at the ball. He went to do a crosser right in front of the net, and then Bird just put it in his own net. It probably, if he hadn't put it in his own net, it was going to go to an American right behind him anyways that would have had a good shot at it. But the Americans up 1-0. We're at the 15th minute in that World Cup Group D matchup. So we'll keep you updated if there's any scoring as we progress further. From a possession standpoint, at least at the 10-minute mark, USA had an 80% to 20% possession ratio, which is exactly what happened to Australia in their first matchup against Turkey, in which they won 2-0, but only had possession for 30% of the time. And the USA actually just had another good chance on a corner kick where it was going to be a header, but ended up being blocked by one of the Australian defenders. So, and the American coach, who is actually Argentinian, he's wearing the same shirt he was wearing for the first game, their victory against Paraguay. That must be his thing. That's like his uniform. Yeah. He looks like... His uniform looks like he should be fixing the transmission on my car. That looks like his job.
21: It's like one of those lucky shirts, you know.
0: Yeah, he went back to it. Before we get to Dan Hayes and talk Twins, I do want to talk a little bit of Minnesota Wild here in this segment. I saw a story today from Michael Russo of The Athletic, basically outlining why haven't the Wild signed Matt Zuccarello yet? Because I think when the season ended, it seemed like the most obvious marriage and that this was going to return. Matt's is an unrestricted free agent, so he can go to market. But, you know, he's up there in his career. He's had, you know, a lot of success playing on a line with Kirill Kaprizov. The two clearly, have a Sedin twins type vibe with each other. They're besties. They're BFFs. And, you know, even Matt's at his... later stages of his career is still putting up numbers as good as any point in his career. And so at this point, he's on a line with a guy who's going to feed him the puck, or that he can feed the puck to. He's on a team that is a winning team and has a chance to be a Stanley Cup contender again this following season. And at this stage of your career, I mean, how much do you really want to be moving around a lot? So I'm curious as to why this hasn't happened, because Matt's at Zuccarello at the end of the season said, I want to come back. Bill Guerin has said at the end of the season, would like to have him back, yet it hasn't happened. Now, the point that Russo made in The Athletic was, Wild have a lot of balls up in the air right now. I think there's a ton of different trade scenarios, and maybe from a Wild standpoint, they want to have salary cap clarity before they throw an offer Zuccarello's way, right? Like, you know, if you can afford to give him $4 million, you can say, hey, we'll give you $4 million. If we're tight against the cap because he went out and got Dylan Larkin, Matt's, do you want to come back for $2 million? I don't know. Would Zuccarello do that? You know, we did have him at a bargain compared to his salary to actual on-ice production was already in the Wild's favor. I don't know how much lower you can go on that, given he's giving you first-line stats and, you know, making third-line type money. So it'll be interesting moving forward. And as Russo pointed out, his best friend is Kirill Kaprizov, and it might end up being Kirill Kaprizov's contract that prevents him from staying, because Kaprizov squeezed every single juice of lemonade out of the Minnesota Wild last summer to get up to that $17 million mark, which right now, when you saw all the other re-signings last summer, does not look like quite the bargain for the Minnesota Wild. It's very expensive. And will Kaprizov's contract prevent the Wild from re-signing his best buddy and his line mate? That'll be interesting moving forward. Russo also mentions, you know, the Wild are going to be in a situation here where they might have to shed some salary somewhere. If you are going to go out and get a Dylan Larkin, who knows what else is out there? I know Vincent Trocheck, his name's out there. He's actually under a pretty reasonable deal at $5 million and change. But it may be a Brady Tkachuk. It sounds more and more like Austin Matthews might not be leaving Toronto, but if he pops up, he makes a lot of money. While they're maybe, depending on who you are able to acquire, if you are able to acquire, might have to shed some salary. The names he mentioned as in the coming days who the Wild could potentially be shopping around: Yakov Trenyan, who makes $3.5 million, Ryan Hartman, who makes $4 million, though he has a 10-team no-trade. Nico Sturm just makes $2 million. Jake Middleton, $4.35 million. He has a no-move until his 15-team no-trade kicks in on July 1st. And then you even have guys like Jonas Brodin at $6 million and Jared Spurgeon at $7.575 million, though he has a 10-team no-trade. A couple of these guys are interesting, and I think the three defensemen at the end are what I find to be the most interesting, because at some point you can only pay so much money, spend so much money in a cap world on your defensemen. Brock Faber, making over $8 million. Quinn Hughes, about to make a boatload. If assuming he resigns here, he could make as much as Kirill Kaprizov, $17 million. And technically, his salary wouldn't kick in until next year, and the cap is going to go back up next year again. So it'll still be reasonable to have Quinn Hughes. But you're going to have a lot of money, hopefully, invested in Quinn Hughes and Brock Faber. So now when you have Jared Spurgeon, who's in the final year of his contract at $7.5 million, I like Jared Spurgeon. He's a good player. But can you pay a third defenseman, a second pair of defensemen on your team, $7.5 million? I don't know. Same thing with Jonas Brodin. Can you pay your fourth defenseman $6 million? And maybe even more so, Jake Middleton, who, let's face it, had an awful series against Colorado Avalanche. He did not end the season. I thought overall he had a pretty decent season. When we acquired Quinn Hughes, he got moved into a third D-pairing role, which I thought he was very solid at. In that Colorado series with the injuries of Jonas Brodin, he got moved into your top four, did not fare well against a speedy Avalanche team. That would be a guy. I like Jake Middleton, but let's face it, this team's already lacking in size on the back end, and you would be removing a guy with size. But with all the money you're going to be paying to those other four defensemen, I don't know if I can stomach paying a fifth defenseman over $4 million So that would be a name that I would be interested in moving, even though I like him as a player. Though, like I said, he did not finish the season very well. Up front of the names that were mentioned there, I would shop Jakob Trenyan if possible. When he signed, I thought the Wild overpaid for him. Now, that being said, he clearly made some changes last offseason. I don't know if he slimmed down. I don't know if he gained some strength. But he was playing faster. 2 years ago, he looked slow. Last year, he played with some speed, though obviously in the playoffs, he took that high hit in the Dallas series, was out for a little bit, and then when he came back, he never really kind of had the impact we were hoping from a guy who was supposed to be a power forward. But with Trenyan, let's face it, you already have a comparable guy in Marcus Foligno. I don't know if you need two of them, especially when Foligno's making $4 million and Trenyan's making $3.5 million. In your bottom six, this team needs to start finding money to find some top six forwards. That's where they need to start investing, and clearly they're going to have to invest in Quinn Hughes as well. I'd rather keep my money for the star elite players and try to work around, finding some younger players that are on their rookie contracts, or, finding some cheap guys in free agency that are trying to prove themselves. I'd rather have that in our bottom six than have Foligno at four, Trenyan at 3.5. So I would definitely consider moving Trenyan. Sturm, I like Sturm. Yeah, I actually thought Sturm, once he finally came in the playoffs, played pretty well for the Wild. He's only making $2 million, but given the money is where we have it elsewhere, if you can get someone for $1 million in a spot, you can find a way to save some money there. So we've all talked about the Dylan Larkins, the Austin Matthews. The fact that Russo has kept throwing around Brady Tkachuk's name, that Tkachuk might pull off kind of like a Quinn Hughes situation. And I know we desperately need centers, but we also need top six forwards, period. We had Marcus Johansson in a top six role last year. We had Ryan Hartman in a top six role last year. We had Matt Zuccarello, who was fine in the top six, but he is getting towards the end of career. I still think he's still got another good year or two in him and would be really willing to resign him, but he's not the long-term answer. So while we need centers, I wouldn't mind going after Brady Tkachuk and maybe trying to find a center at a different date, or maybe Yurov develops into someone who can end up playing in your top six at the center position. Who knows with Stramel what that development's going to look at until I see him against NHL competition. It's hard to have a huge opinion on that. Maybe Hunter Haight comes out of nowhere, former second-round pick. The other free agent options I would be interested, at least to fill out your top six, two guys that are, older in their careers, they've been around a long time, not in their prime anymore, but two guys you could probably get at a reasonable rate that, hey, want a shot to win, and one of them might want to come back home, and that would be Patrick Kane and Anders Lee. I think Patrick Kane kind of fascinates me, especially if something doesn't happen with Matt Zuccarello, or maybe Zuccarello wants $4 million and Pat Kane comes in for $2 million. You can kind of slide him into that Zuccarello role of a guy who can dish the puck to Kirill or Boldy, and a guy who can be on your first power play unit and get him at a cheap rate and try to squeeze one more Stanley Cup for Patrick Kane. And then, I bring up Anders Lee. I know people get so annoyed when you throw out a Minnesota athlete to return. It happens in hockey all the time. But you know what? That's one of the advantages we have in our market. We develop hockey players in the state of Minnesota. If someone wants to come play here so they can come back home and you can get them at a reasonable rate because of it, why are we so afraid of that? We shouldn't just be looking for Minnesota players. But if we can get an edge over other markets because they want to play at home, then have them come back. And Anders Lee's a big, strong guy. He would add a little bit of physicality that's maybe been missing in your top six or middle six. Can still score 20 goals for you. He can give you a net front presence. I would be interested in Anders Lee and Patrick Kane. Maybe both of them. Maybe we can get both of them here. So it'll be interesting to see what happens, because the next 2 weeks here, I think, are about to get crazy, because, a Quinn Hughes contract can all of a sudden be signed come July 1st. That's when free agency is. You'd probably like to try to get some of these trades made if possible before the draft or before Free agency hits, so you know what free agents you can even go out and get based off of what spots you have to fill in your lineup. So it's been pretty quiet thus far, but things I think could get a little crazy here for the Minnesota Wild in the next 2 weeks. Let's talk with Dan Hayes from The Athletic, talking Minnesota Twins. They are red hot. We'll talk with Hayes next on The Fitz.
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34: 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But Twins baseball coming off that 3-game sweep against the Texas Rangers, the first of three. Corey Provis with the call again tonight on KFGO. Right here on AM 740 The Fan, 107.3 FM. The Red Hawks, they had a doubleheader sweep over Lake Country. They're now just heading a little bit southeast. They're going to take on the Gary South Shore Railcats, the first of three in the rail yard. And 6:20 is the pregame show with Jack Michaels again right here on The Fan. Time now for a U.S. Open update from Westwood One Sports. And it's brought to you by Tiana Country Club. 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
4: 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Wyndham Clark is in the clubhouse at Shinnecock with a score that makes you question if this is a U.S. Open after all. He is 7-under after two rounds. Clark going 64-69. He avoided the fierce winds from Thursday morning. Conditions much calmer yesterday afternoon and this morning. Two players are at 3-under, 4 back, both major champions as well. Matt Fitzpatrick and Xander Schauffele, they are done for the day. At 2-under, Harry Higgs, Big Harry Higgs, the big rig is 3-under today, making the turn. Also at 2-under for the week, Colin Morikawa, the two-time major champion, and Max Grazerman. Rory McIlroy parred the first three. He is 1-under, 6 back. I'm Ted Emmerich, Westwood One Sports.
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0: like determine whether like that six game stretch is like for real or not?
1: Yeah, no, it's a really good question. And it is something that you have to always be evaluating. I think the one thing I like about this stretch is, look, the Twins offense for all of the season, with the exception of a few times, has really been competitive. And you're looking at the numbers, and it's not like, you know, Byron Buxton's home runs stand out, but there's nothing that really stands out about the team across the board. Cody Clemens is having a good season. You know, a couple guys are having good seasons here and there, but it's like, hey, they're great with runners in scoring position. Josh Bell and Brooksley are both hitting like 100 points higher with runners in scoring position than their regular numbers, and that's what's driving them, that kind of production. But what I've liked is that they've been consistent all along. And then, you know, Royce Lewis started to get going again, and I'm not kidding, you can feel it in the room when they've got him believing what it does for the rest of them. So on an offensive standpoint, I do think this is a little bit, I think there's some reality to this where they can be competitive and hang around. Because if you have Brooks Lee getting the occasional big hit, and Cody Clemens and Josh Bell and Trevor Larnach, as long as you have those two kind of main guys, and we saw it early in the year with Ryan Jeffers before he got hurt, but you know, Ryan Jeffers might be coming back in the next couple of weeks, and you've got Lewis and Buxton kind of being the main drivers. When you have that going, it's a good group to complement each other. Luke Keyshaw's got like a 400 on base or 397 on base since May 2nd right now, and he's batting ninth. He's getting on base and feeding the guys at the top of the lineup. There's some you know, reason to be optimistic about the offense. And you know, when you know that their pitching has really been a reason they've struggled, and you know they're getting Mick Abel back probably on Sunday. Bailey Ober's getting closer to coming back. We saw Kendry Rojas pitch at AAA last night. Those are good signs for this team. It's not like anybody in the AL in that fifth or sixth spot in the playoffs are running away from each other. And if you can, you know, keep going and get the second best offense in the American League, there's a reason to think it's possible they can sustain. And the reason I kind of believe all this is, even when they're at their lowest and they're eight games under 500, which a week and a half ago they were terrible and at that spot, they really didn't change their energy. They don't get too high, they don't get too low. They're just consistent and steady. And I didn't feel like this lull, even though the Twins were at a low point. And I think that's important about a team, is if you can kind of maintain and not get too high and too low, that's a good thing for a team to build off of.
0: You mentioned the home runs from Byron Buxton, 23 of those. He's hitting 270. His OPS is 919. You know, maybe the best season we've ever seen from him in a Twins uniform. I know they don't vote for the MVP on June 19th, but up until this point, and I know the Twins haven't had a great team, and it's hard to get an MVP winner off a team like that, but I am curious, like, how many major leaguers, because I kind of just focus on the Twins. I don't pay a whole lot of attention to the rest of the league. How many players right now are playing better than Byron Buxton in the league?
1: I mean, a handful, really. It's not a lot. He's in the top 10 in baseball at this point. And the one thing that's helping him a lot right now, last year he finished 11th in American League MVP voting. He missed 37 or 38 games last year, I think. This year he is playing and he's out there more, and he's stacking up stats early, and people are noticing. He will definitely be in the MVP conversation if he keeps going at the pace he is, especially playing as many games. Because I think the lack of counting stats hurt him last year because the Twins were not good. But for him to have finished 11th, even despite that, you know, missing a quarter of the season and playing on a 92-loss team, it said a lot about how good he was last year. And he's just taken that and run with it. And, you know, and now he's making even more fans with making his statements like he did yesterday and saying he wants to be a Twin,
0: yeah,
1: you know, forever.
0: Well, I was going to ask you about that too, because even ESPN.com the other day had a list of top trade candidates, and the Twins had two of the top five, and Byron Buxton and Joe Ryan. Byron obviously can kind of control his destiny of whether he gets traded or not, but do you see the Twins, especially maybe with the Joe Ryan, trading any of these big names before the deadline?
1: Yeah, it's going to really depend. And I mean, here we are.

0: think it's 45 days now until the trade deadline. So we have a lot of time, because last year, I don't think the Twins really pulled the plug until about July 27th. That's when they lost to the Nationals. They lost 2 of 3. It's a winnable series at home, and you're just going, all right, if we do this, we're going to stay around 500, and maybe we should think about buying. And instead, they lost 2 of 3. They played just an atrocious series that series, and they're like, that's it, we're done. And they sell off guys, and it takes 4 days, but, you know, you get rid of 10 guys. This year, there's not quite that volume, but the intrigue is there with Buxton, with Joe Ryan. And, you know, I don't know. Look, Tom Pollard has said that he needs to rebuild trust with fans. He said he needs to rebuild the trust in the clubhouse and give the fans and the players the team they deserve, and said, hey, we made missteps. We cut $30 million in payroll in 2024. We didn't add the trade deadline in 2024. So it's a tough spot to trade Joe Ryan. If the Twins are where they are right now and they're currently 1.5 out of the wild card, I don't think they would trade Joe Ryan. I think if you're that close, more likely to me would be that they would add. I don't know that they would add significantly, but at least I think they would add and try to build out that bullpen, because the one thing they've done a good job of the last 5-6 weeks is, you know, with Yoendris Gomez, with Andrew Morris, with Anthony Bonda, they've at least put themselves in a spot where they can win the winnable games. They can close those out. You know, the team started out 1-5 in one-run games. They've won 6 of their last 12 one-run games, and it's because Gomez has come in and solidified this, along with Morris, who's a rookie, and Bonda, you know, at the start of the year, was throwing 92, and now he's throwing 96, 97. So if you had two more relievers, this team probably is – if they had two more relievers from the start of the season, this team's probably 40-36 instead of 36-40.
1: Royce Lewis, obviously he got sent down to St. Paul, and since he's come back, I know it's a small sample size here, and he did go 0-for-5 last night, but since he got called up, 286, 888 OPS in the month of June, the reemergence of Royce Lewis, at least in the small sample here, did he change something about the way he's hitting? Is it a confidence thing? Did he get re-motivated? What's your theory on Royce coming back with a vengeance?
0: Yeah, I think, you know, he tried to implement some swing changes in the offseason. They weren't going well. Then he got hurt, and it just kind of all went, and U.S. just took a 2-0 lead.
1: Yeah. Well, it looks like they might have called it back because of offsides.
0: Oh.
1: I'm confused because they took it back off the board, but the fans are still cheering. It's hard when you can't listen to the game.
0: Exactly. But, yeah, with Royce Lewis, like, he definitely took some drill work that he was doing at AAA, just stuff to get comfortable again, because I just think he lost all his comfort at the plate. I mean, look, before he got sent down, he was swinging at everything. I mean, he was like, there was one game where he came back. It was his last game. He struck out 3 times. He got 15 pitches in those 3 at-bats, and he swung at 14 of them. And I think that included bunting at 2. And it was just like, this guy is so lost. And Royce is such a confidence vibes guy. And you could just tell that he was searching and not able to find it. And I think as much as anything, the reset of going to the minors and just taking a step back, and you don't have a 163 batting average staring at you every time on the board, you know, that's a real thing. Guys hate looking up and seeing terrible numbers, and you can't help but see it because it's everywhere in a stadium. It's on the ribbons on the side. It's on the big board in the middle. You know, I think that going back helped him a ton, and he's implemented small stuff. He's doing this back foot thing, and it looks funky at times because it looks like he's almost on roller skates, but it's a timing mechanism, and you can tell he's given himself a better chance to see the ball. He didn't actually see it great in Dallas. Both he and Trevor Larnach talked about how hard that stadium is to see the ball, and Royce actually had his worst series since he's been back. He went 1-for-13, struck out quite a bit. I want to see how he responds because Arizona is a hitter's paradise. It's a nice place to go, and he's got 3 days there. So we'll see if that was really a vision thing or if maybe it's slipping a little bit. But, man, Royce Lewis is a – oh, by the way, we were awarded the goal. No,
1: yes.
0: Offside, so it is 2-0.
1: Yeah, they went to review. They reviewed it and said they weren't offside. So USA scores again in about the 44th minute. First half going to conclude here in a little bit. So they're up 2-0. You know, it's funny you mentioned with Royce and looking up at the screen. After 0-for-5 last night, he's back down to 199. So he's got that one in front of the number again in the batting average.
0: I know. He does, but he's just, you can tell, again, he's such a vibes guy. And he has to believe he's the best. And when he steps in, that he can do it. And there's been some times over the last 2 years that's been challenging for him. I mean, before this, the last time Royce Lewis truly was good was June 2024 when he came back from his opening day injury that he suffered that year. And he hit 10 homers in June, and then he disappeared around August 1. And we just never really saw good Royce Lewis again until the last couple weeks. They've done a very good job, I think. Derek Shelton really has worked to communicate with him, keep the confidence going. I think that's something that Shelton's done a really good job of across the board. He pulled Luke Keyshaw last week for a defensive replacement, and usually that's like a confidence killer. Luke Keyshaw's, you know, killing it with the effort to get better defense, but it hasn't happened yet. And he told Keyshaw a couple days ahead that, hey, look, if we're in a position where it's late and I feel like this needs to happen, it's going to happen. I don't want to offend you. I don't want to kill your confidence. It's just what the team does, what the team needs. And I asked Keyshaw about it, and he said, yeah, he did a great job. He pulled me aside. He sat me down. He said this. He's like, I wasn't blindsided. He looks out for me. I appreciate it. What did Keyshaw do? He came back and he homered the next day. And then he had a game tying. He scored the game tying run after walking on the Sunday against St. Louis. And then, doubled ahead of the game winning run, and scored the game winning run. Like, I think Shelton's communication is key here. And I think that's really helped with Royce Lewis too, because, you know, he knows they believe in him, and now he's getting some results for it. And I think that is it's a good combo, and the Twins are feeling pretty good about themselves offensively.
1: Talking with Dan Hayes from The Athletic. He covers the Minnesota Twins in Arizona tonight. I will be at the St. Paul Saints game tonight, Dan. Can you tell me a name on the Saints that might be the next to get a call up, or who should I have my eye on? Who should I be watching out for tonight?
0: Yeah, I don't know if Kalen Culpepper is going to be in the lineup or not, because he's dealing with a glute injury, but I think that's the guy. I mean, look, they came in with real questions about him at shortstop and would his defense hold up or not. He's answered those questions. I think he's done a good job. It wouldn't shock me if we see him in the next, you know, within, it's a matter of time at this point, whether or not that is in the next couple of days, couple of weeks, we'll see. But if he is not in the lineup, Matt Wallner's been playing pretty good lately. And, you know, obviously he's a familiar face. Also, Gabriel Gonzalez has been hitting lately. And, you know, that guy just hits. He doesn't have a, he looks like a Kirby Puckett baseball body, but he hits, and he's finally doing that again. So
1: love it.
0: Those are some entertaining guys. It's a pretty good team for AAA.
1: Joe Ryan, 5 shutout innings last night. Do we know, we always talk about the Twins and whether they will trade away a guy like Joe Ryan. Do we know if Joe Ryan like wants to be here long term? I have to imagine a guy who's pitching as well as he has, and his ERA is back under 3. Does you know, he's going to be in a position to make a lot of money at some point, and maybe a chance to win elsewhere. Do we know what his feelings are in terms of being long-term here?
0: I mean, I think if the Twins had the long-term capital that he would want to, but where he is, it's hard for them, being the team to pay a guy that, look, if he didn't just turn 30, I think he just turned 30 on June 5th, either 29 or 30. If he wants a 6 or 7 year deal, it's hard to pay that guy when he's 36, 37. Joe Ryan will be in tip top shape his whole life. That's not a question to me. But you're looking probably to get a guy that's younger when you're going that long of a deal, and he's going to want top money. So I think he would stay if the money was there. I don't think he thinks the money is going to be there, and so he's probably thinking elsewhere. Which is part of the reason why you should consider potentially trading him. But I think that would be something in the offseason when they could get a replacement for him. And that's not going to, if you trade Joe Ryan right now, you're going to end up trading for prospects and not have a chance to put something good back on the roster immediately. You know, you're looking at long-term help in the form of younger guys. And so I don't think that's why it makes it complicated to trade him in July. But I just think in the end, he's going to end up somewhere else. Like, he wants a big contract. He's earned it. Look, he's been fantastic. He's got a 2.99 ERA. He's got 92 strikeouts and I think 82 and a third innings this season. He should potentially be an all-star for the second time in a row. And, you know, that's a guy that's done a great job coming in. Twins identified him in the Nelson Cruz trade in 2021. He was Tampa Bay's sixth or seventh best starter at the time. And they were like, yeah, we'll move on from him. And, man, that trade has turned out great for
1: yes,
0: the Twins.
1: It has. Twins in Arizona tonight take on the Diamondbacks. It's a late one here, Central Time, 8:45 p.m. I see that they are in the mix for a wild card spot in the National League. What can you tell me about the Arizona Diamondbacks? We don't see them very often.
0: They can hit. They can hit. And they have some good pitching going in this series, too. They play well at home, and that's a tough place to play. It's going to be, I would imagine, a lot of runs between these two teams if the Twins can get the offense going, which I suspect they will, because you come in off the day off, and sometimes you lose your rhythm by doing that. You know, the Twins were off Wednesday because England and Croatia was next door at Jerry World, and they needed the parking lots for the World Cup. But the Twins, it didn't slow them down. They outscored the Rangers in that series 25-7. They never trailed in the series, and they were an offensive juggernaut and pitched pretty well too. So if the Twins can keep the offense up, it should be a fun, entertaining series.
1: Two questions then about Dallas, since you were just there. Did you go watch England-Croatia on your day off? And two, did you eat any barbecue down there?
0: Okay, it was $1,400, so no, I did not.
1: You didn't get a media credential?
0: You know what? We planned the trip kind of last minute. I added something in, and there's a MLB draft prospect who lives in the area, and that was the point of the trip. And by the time I made that decision, I'm pretty sure the chance to get a credential was long gone. I didn't even look into it. I should have, but and then as far as barbecue, I'm not gonna lie here. Dallas has In-N-Out, and I spent a lot of time growing up out west, and I miss In-N-Out, so I made sure to have In-N-Out, and I might have had some Chick-fil-A, and I might have had a bunch of more fast food. I went to a great Mexican restaurant on Wednesday night that's in Dallas, and that was cool, but I did not have any barbecue. I usually do that in Kansas City.
1: Okay, well, next time you go to Dallas, you got Torrey Hunter, former Minnesota Twin, has his own barbecue restaurant down there. You got to check it out
0: and
1: next time.
0: Smokehouse. I wrote a story about it about 4 or 5 years ago. The food's delicious. The food is amazing there.
1: And you opted. You opted for In-N-Out instead.
0: I mean, double, man. It's really hard to pass up.
1: Thanks for your time, Dan. Appreciate it. We'll talk to you again soon.
0: All right, Brandon. Thanks, man.
1: All right, Dan Hayes from The Athletic. Minnesota Twins in Zona tonight. Connor Prelip will go up against Michael Soroka. That'll be an 8:45 p.m. start at Chase Field. As he mentioned, USA has a 2-0 lead over Australia in the World Cup. That is at the half right now. So second half just beginning. They'll get to the second half here shortly. Sam, thanks for your time. Thanks for your help. Appreciate it.
2: Yeah, thanks for having me on. It's great.
1: Max will be with me on Monday. He'll make his return with no more wire in his mouth. Kevin Gorg will join me in studio for the first hour to talk Minnesota Wild and the U.S. Open. And then we'll talk more Twins in the 2 o'clock hour with John Bonas joining me in studio. Barrero, Gerdsey, they are next. Thank you so much for listening. Have a good weekend. It's been a good day.

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2: 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History made in Guadalajara. Co-host Mexico are officially the first team to punch their ticket to the World Cup round of 32. It wasn't always pretty, but Luis Romo capitalized on a massive defensive blunder to slot home the winner. 6 points from two matches, El Tri is rolling. I'm Maddie Bates.
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0: I think anyone who puckers up their lips and presses it against their boss's buttocks and then smooches is an ass kisser.
1: I seem to be inept at everything except my work. I'm good at my work. So I confine myself to that. All I want out of life is a 30 share and a 20 rating.
2: The man's enlarged my mind. He's a poet, warrior in the classic sense. I'm a little man. He's a great man.
3: Think of it as colors. There's black and there's white. And in between is mostly gray. That's us. Now, gray is a tough color because it's not as simple as black and white. And for the media, certainly not as interesting. But it's who we are.

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0: 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We welcome you back to a Friday Football Beast edition of the Afternoon Aardvark. Or should I say today, Friday Football Beast edition of the Afternoon Aardvark on a kind of an odd day here in the Twin Cities. Clearing, then moist, clearing, then rain. And now, looking west, looks like it's partly cloudy and the sun is indeed out. We are delighted that you are along for today's ride. 3 1/2 hour tour, no summer hours here. And we are delighted, as I said, for you to be a part of the festivities between now and 6:30. Bradshaw and Brian, KFA, and text line is open at 646-86. That's 646-86. The timing for the start of the show is good in that we are between periods. I should say periods. I'm still thinking hockey. We are between halves, correct?
1: Yes.
0: We are at halftime. Do they call it halftime in soccer?
1: I think so, but I don't know.
0: Doesn't matter. What does matter is the United States of America with the vaunted Pentagon offensive style is up 2-0 on Australia. And again, it's tough enough, we're learning already, to solve, if you're the other team, the masterminds, the coaches who are whose mission it is to solve the Pentagon. It's tough enough to solve that riddle under normal conditions. But when you're doing it, you're trying to do it in Seattle, known for low clouds, which does what? It brings the noise. It's already a raucous crowd. It's already a pro-United States of America crowd. I'm guessing that nobody on Australia can hear themselves think.
1: Now, no.
0: in full disclosure, it doesn't look that cloudy today in Seattle. It looks kind of sunny. But the same rules, nevertheless, that was
1: right.
0: I was not going to let that get in the way of the cheap shot. So 2-0, and this is without Pulisic, right? That was the big story that broke earlier today. Allegedly our best player nursing a calf injury. We decided to play it safe on him. Now, in soccer, does the same fear when it comes to calf injuries take over the way it seems to now in basketball? We become paralyzed to play players in basketball if they are nursing any kind of a calf injury because the assumption is the next thing that's going to happen is you're going to tear your Achilles. Does that same fear exist in the soccer community, or is this a different kind of calf injury in the case of Pulisic?
1: I don't know. I would assume.
0: Yeah.
1: I would assume that it's of the same mindset. You don't want to mess around.
0: Well, we're doing fine without him to this point. We
1: yeah.
0: got our, for the second consecutive game, which I think is historic, an own goal.
1: Yeah.
0: But I've seen that many people are saying, don't apologize for this own goal because it was our own aggressiveness, the Pentagon.
1: Of course.
0: That almost forced the mistake. You never apologize for a goal.
1: What choice did they have?
0: In hockey or soccer.
1: Yeah.
0: Right? You take it, and we get a second one that was originally called offside.
1: A little controversial,
0: and
1: I think.
0: We got to get it right.
1: Yes.
0: Replay. Successful in this case. Did its job. Kevin Seifert did note it.
1: Of course.
0: He is, of course, the replay guy. He lives and dies with it. You're not far behind him.
1: Yep.
0: So through the first half, we are up 2-0. And so we are, I guess you could say, continuing the momentum that was created on this story that's going to become a very big one very quickly in the United States of America in the sports abyss. On the success we had in our opening game against Paraguay. So that's where we're at there. By the way, to help us assess not just the first half, but the second half as well, almost immediately after the match, we will be chatting with our official, the official bumper-to-bumper soccer correspondent, the redoubtable Brett Blakemore, who's going to be on. He's at a watch party with Nordo, is he not?
1: Yes.
0: Yeah.
1: I believe in Hastings.
0: So is he going to be too distracted or too drunk? Does he realize he's on the clock there? Do you think will Blakemore be responsible?
1: I think he will be.
0: Okay.
1: Yes, I think he will be. And he mentioned he's going to be on the road back from the watch party when he joins us. He wanted to know if that was okay. I said, as long as you're not using Lavelle's phone.
0: Yeah, that's a good part of it.
1: You should be fine. Yeah. So hopefully he's all good to go following the match. What I liked about the replay, by the way, we have replay.
0: It was quick.
1: But we also have, you know, the simulated offsides technology.
0: VAR.
1: Well, there's
0: that. Is
1: that
0: the VAR?
1: VAR is video assist replay,
0: oh,
1: I
0: okay.
1: think.
0: Yeah.
1: But then they can simulate where all the players are, almost like in a GPS-like fashion, to really
0: why can't we do that in football?
1: Figure out
0: in football as opposed to football. Why can't we do that in the NFL?
1: We've asked that question, the GPS football thing. Oh. I don't know if that's how they do it with the players, but the offside simulation technology apparently also came into play.
0: So Dan Winnesota does ask a pertinent question that he posed right at the start of the match. With Pulisic being out, are we actually sticking with the Pentagon? Or have we switched to a hexagon or a quadrilateral? I don't even know what a quadrilateral is. Do you?
1: Yes.
0: No idea. Do you?
1: Well, I think I do.
0: Quadrilateral?
1: I mean, it's four sides, and then a couple of them of the angles. They're all the lines are parallel.
0: I mean, there's two ways this can go. Maybe we did change the shape, or maybe we just plugged the next man up to take Pulisic's place in the Pentagon.
1: I don't think you can change systems in between matches.
0: This coach can.
1: Maybe he can.
0: I think he's that versatile.
1: That's true.
0: He's a genius.
1: Is
0: he's a soccer
1: a
0: genius, is what he is.
1: Yeah.
0: Pochettino, you can't doubt him. How could you doubt him? So we are preparing for the start of half number two. We'll keep you informed as we go along on that. Speaking of soccer, Lavelle is scheduled to join us at the bottom of the hour. Now, he's out of town, remember, on the birthday tour, correct? His brother's birthday tour?
1: Exactly.
0: In Arizona, is it?
1: Yes, to watch the Twins.
0: So we will check in with him at the bottom of this hour. We're giving Gessling the week off because, well, he's shirking. He's got Grandma's Marathon. This is the 50th one, right? I think this is
1: a
0: big one.
1: Yeah.
0: That they're celebrating. That's in Duluth, isn't it?
1: Duluth?
0: We have, before you were part of the Bumper to Bumper crew, we broadcast from at least, I want to say, two or three Grandma's Marathons.
1: I remember.
0: In Duluth.
1: I remember listening.
0: And what's the name of the most famous bar up there that we broadcast from? I can't remember. Was it the most famous? Was it Grandma's Saloon?
1: Probably Grandma's.
0: Oh, it was Grandma's.
1: Yeah.
0: We had a lot of good time. And a lot of that was, you know, Dan Seaman, it was such a committed running guy.
1: Yes, he was.
0: That and he was in charge then. And that's a lot of the reason I think that we did it. But it was a good time. We always had a good time there. And for some reason, Gessling doesn't think he can run in the marathon and chat with us. So that's fine.
1: Yeah.
0: I think that's, I don't know. I mean, I thought he had enough in him that he could do both without any difficulty.
1: You need
0: the
1: apparently,
0: energy. Is that what it is?
1: You need the energy, yeah.
0: He doesn't.
1: No, he does.
0: He's got boundless energy, doesn't he?
1: No, but he's you don't understand the mind of a high-level runner.
0: Mm.
1: I certainly don't.
0: I see. Okay. Well, in any case, he's getting the week off. So we'll have Blake Moore after the second half and then after the game, after the match, whatever you want to call it, that has just begun. By the way, we would prefer you stay with us. We might even do a live listen-in or two. Oh, look, there's Pochettino. Does he not carve out a mythic presence on the sideline?
1: He does.
0: Look at that.
1: I mean, I can see Russell Crowe already playing him in the movie, can't you?
0: Easily. That's a good match.
1: That's the guy.
0: It's a very good match. There's no question about that.
1: He's just sitting in his chair. Looks comfy.
0: He looks comfy.
1: Hayes in the barn.
0: He'll get up every once in a while when he needs to.
1: But he's
0: not going to overdo it. They have their instructions. That's what it is. They know what they have to do. They know what they need to do.
1: What shape are we setting up in right now?
0: Well, this is, we're getting texts indicating that quadrilaterals are anything with four sides. Squares are quadrilateral, and so are rectangles and parallelograms and rhombuses. So it's anything with four sides. I can't tell what we're doing there. Well, no, this is, that's our end, our goalie end. We're going the other way now. We'll see. Yeah, because I think you get a better view of it when we're in the offensive zone,
1: right.
0: I think. I'm not exactly sure. Is Seneca now invested in World Cup since the USA goal scorer was Antonio Freeman's son?
1: How about that?
0: He won't because he's one of those fossils, one of those Neanderthals that is so dug in on there's nothing to see here that he will never consider the possibility that there might be a little something to see. He's where I was about, I don't know, 20 years ago. He has not evolved. And now I think it's too late for him to evolve. He's in. There's a lot of folks. You know who you are out there. You've just decided, and you're dug in, and it's a free country. You can do whatever you want. If you want to make a fool of yourself, you can. But that's, I think, where this thing. Now, if anything might soften him, you would think that'd be it. But I'm not even sure that's enough. Do you? I'm not exactly
1: probably
0: sure.
1: Not. Probably not.
0: I had heard the injury on Pulisic was from getting kicked by an opponent rather than a normal stress calf injury. Is that a different? So we're finding out that there are different kinds of calf injuries.
1: That would make sense.
0: We can't assume one size fits all when it comes to calf injuries. Is that correct?
1: Makes sense. Yeah. I guess I'll take their word for it.
0: Let me get to a couple other texts here early. I want to try to stay on the clock today if at all. I tell you what, let's stay on the clock. Let's do that. Maybe, again, I'll grant that a live soccer listen-in is really chances are it's going to be more about just setting the scene and maybe giving a little sense of the atmosphere than it is that you're going to see wall-to-wall action, right? Like at the end of a big dance game, etc. I still think it's going to be worth doing. So we might do a little bit of that when we come back. We'll set up some other aspects to this program. We've got a good Dunaz to get to. Have you heard the latest? It's so feeble, to me at least. It's so desperate. The latest alleged reason that we, as in this case, it'd be Timberwolves fans, should feel better about themselves.
1: Oh, no.
0: Than they might have thought of before in the wake of the news that Carl Anthony Towns got his ring elsewhere.
1: Haven't heard it.
0: It is. We have, I think, reached, as Kevin McHale once said, rock bottom, baby. Because I think this new one is so sad and so laughable and falls under the classification of you're just trying too hard. Stay tuned.
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4: 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The first of three against the Arizona Diamondbacks, coming off that three-game series sweep against the Texas Rangers. 8 o'clock is the pregame show with Corey Provis over on KFGO. 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
5: 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Wyndham Clark, the man to beat at Shinnecock, 7 under par after two rounds. Now the afternoon wave doing their best to stay on Clark's heels. Harry Higgs breaking out the Texas wedge from off the green at 11. 75 feet away, up the hill, he puts it in for birdie. The big rig is now 3 under, 4 back, also at 3 under. Matt Fitzpatrick, Xander Schauffele, and Max Grazerman. Rory McIlroy was so close to a 30-foot eagle at 5 that would have put him at 3 under, but he does knock in the birdie there at the par 5. McIlroy is now 2 under par, along with Colin Morikawa, who shot 5 under 65 today. Projected cut, plus 4. Bryson DeChambeau on the outside looking in at plus 5. I'm Ted Emmerich, Westwood One Sports.
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0: Can't play that conservatively at this point because they are already down 2 goals. 763 guy writes, if we lose one more player, the soccer team will transition to the triangle of authority. Have we had some injuries early in this one?
1: I think somebody may have left with a pretty head-on collision with another Australian player. I don't know if they left the game or not, but they were both down for a couple of minutes.
0: I'm going to try to introduce a new segment at some point today called Things That Sound Better When Said by Bob Dylan.
1: Really?
0: Long, many, many years ago, we had a version of that called Things That Sound Better When Said by Phil Jackson, correct?
1: We did.
0: And why are you chuckling?
1: I don't think it was the most politically correct sounder we've ever had.
0: I don't think it probably wasn't, yeah. But it was, I think, kind of funny.
1: It was very funny.
0: That was a decision. I don't think the way it was introduced was by Big Voice Guy at the time, right?
1: Yes. They had great creative freedom.
0: Yes, he did.
1: We allowed him great creative freedom.
0: That's very true. So we don't really have a sounder for this one, but I'm fascinated by some of the stuff that Mr. Dylan has said most recently. You know, he's from here. He's from Minnesota.
1: Even though he runs from us.
0: Even though he tends to run from us, and his library of music, his museum, isn't it in Oklahoma? We've been through this before. We've talked about this with Kessler and other people.
1: That's
0: embarrassing.
1: Right. And Kessler keeps giving him money. He keeps going to every show that he comes
0: through. And then complaining about, I didn't understand him.
1: Right, or he
0: played for 10 minutes, or he faced the wrong way,
1: right.
0: Or he was in the dark, and I didn't even know it was him. And there are some good things that sound better when said by Bob Dylan, I think. I don't know if it'll have staying power. And I had mentioned to you early in the week, and now I even think I have a name for it. We're trying to piece together what I hope will be a good summer project for the rest of this summer. that, again, kind of taps into history, which we like to do on this program. I think we're going to have a lot of fun with it, and I do think we're going to consult. The guy who can help us big time to get ahead on this is, of course, again, Dan Winnesota.
1: Right.
0: So I'm going to email him about the idea and see if he thinks it might work, because I think it has a chance to have some real legs the rest of this summer. More details to come sometime soon. Larry Mondello guy has checked in. It's great to see now that Bumper to Bumper, that Bumper to Bumper has conquered elementary math, they are taking on geometry. And they're jumping right to complex problems like, what is a quadrilateral? If Pythagoras and Descartes were alive today, they too would be blushing. They too would be blushing. Well, we're trying. I mean, we're trying to branch out just to
1: do the best we can.
0: Of all the math issues, I actually, when it came to back in the day, addition and subtraction, I was a genius. I was a very good math student.
1: I was too.
0: When we got to the moment it all flipped for me was when we were in the geometry quarter, or maybe it was a geometry semester. And I'm just telling you, no amount of study, no amount of dedication left me any smarter. No amount of attentiveness with the teachers left me any smarter by the end of that term. At the beginning, I just couldn't get it. I couldn't visualize it. I don't know what it is. I'm sure if my brain was mapped, they'd explain, well, here's why you're deficient in this area. Right. Geometry defeated me. Defeated me. So I don't know where it was with you, but that's when it all changed for me.
1: This is going to be nominated for a PST. I was in advanced math like my entire life.
0: I believe it.
1: Until.
0: Well, then what went wrong?
1: I don't know.
0: Was it the five colleges thing?
1: I mean, it was probably what led to the five colleges.
0: Yeah.
1: Probably didn't stay with it like I needed to. And you just start losing stuff, man.
0: Yeah.
1: You just start losing stuff. That was it. It was crazy. I loved math. Was great at math. My oldest son is a math wizard. He does the math around the house now. I ask him, what's this? What are we doing? Help me with this. He watches Shark Tank now, and he can tell me the valuations before I can get it. So there's something in there. I got to figure out how to get him to cross the finish line with math because I couldn't get there.
0: Have we gotten any of the international calls on our own goal early and then our second one by Freeman's kid?
1: I haven't seen any of them, no.
0: See if any of them come up. And they don't have to be Spanish.
1: Right.
0: Right? They can be anything because, I mean, pretty much every language is covered at the World Cup, correct?
1: I would assume so.
0: And how many of the individuals who are doing the play-by-play are in a studio as opposed to on the scenes? I mean, how much room can you take up with every language in the press box in terms of from a media standpoint, from a broadcast standpoint? Do you know how that works?
1: A little. I mean, the fact that they have so many stadiums that they're using,
0: yeah,
1: there probably is room for everybody.
0: Really?
1: And I don't know that, and I would assume there's just a world feed, too, that's going out to everybody, where not every country has their own broadcasters. So I don't know, but I'm assuming every country has their own that is participating at least.
0: Clement asks this, or is it Clement? I never understood why you call him Larry Mondello guy. What is a Mondello, and why is he the guy for it? Do you know the answer to those questions?
1: No, I've never even asked them.
0: I just go along
1: with it.
0: Here's the deal. I think I never have asked because I assumed that you're supposed to know. And I don't want to be accused of not being cool enough or sophisticated enough to be on the inside from the beginning. Because I honestly, if I think back, unless I'm forgetting something,
1: yeah,
0: I don't know, remember what the backstory is to it.
1: Well, he can let us know.
0: Is it a TV character?
1: I don't even know.
0: Is it a comedian?
1: I don't know.
0: I know. I'm just going to keep asking for the sake of the bit.
1: I let him.
0: Yeah.
1: I just, like many things, especially when you come in midstream like I did, to the fan, you just kind of roll with the punches and go, oh, okay.
0: Well, not midstream. A little earlier than that. When did you get here?
1: Like 03, 04?
0: Well, you didn't start till 92, basically.
1: Yeah, but you guys were rolling by then.
0: Yeah, but I mean.
1: You guys were rolling by then.
0: Well, I don't know.
1: Remember like 10-year anniversary stuff. Like we used to have those things.
0: Yeah.
1: That was a long time ago.
0: That was a long time ago. You're right. There's no question.
1: Uh-oh.
0: Look at this. Good scoring opportunity for Australia. It appears high. Over the net. pretty good defense under, or was this just not a very good shot?
1: I don't think it was a very good shot.
0: We got another Australian player down, shot in the left knee. Shot in the left knee, apparently.
1: How did you break that open?
0: We're coming up. Yeah, that was, I don't think our tiki-taka defense was very effective. It looked a little leaky there.
1: Yeah.
0: He took a bad angle, I thought, though. He went wider than I thought he needed to. But the shot really wasn't that close.
1: No,
0: it was way over the net.
1: He overcooked it.
0: He definitely did that.
1: It's easy from here to say it.
0: That's true, too. Let's get a bottom of the hour pause in, and let's chat with our own. We got several soccer experts here on The Fan on this show. One of them is Brett Blakemore, who's going to join us after this match is completed. I think it's pretty much, by the way, if we win this match, we've advanced. The only question is whether or what our seed is, and
1: yes,
0: in terms of from our group. But we don't need any help. If we win, we're done. We're in. We're
1: yes,
0: automatically in.
1: We correct? Can win the group. Is it Turkey loses or ties tonight with
0: right,
1: a victory for us? But yes, if we win, we advance to the knockout round.
0: Exactly. But in any case, Lavelle is a big soccer guy as well. Sometimes a soccer apologist. Sometimes he goes a little too far. He's also the guy who said that we would be basically the opener against Paraguay would end up in a draw. Bulletin board material maybe for the U.S. team. We'll see what kind of connection we have. He's in Arizona. We'll see if that helps or hurts. And where he is, I'm assuming he's at some watch party himself. We'll find out when Lavelle joins us next.
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6: For KFGO News, I'm Darren Selvig. Minnesota Attorney General Keith Ellison is defending the state's new law banning prediction markets, arguing those markets are a form of gambling that should remain under state regulation. In a court filing, Ellison opposed efforts by the federal government and prediction market companies to block Minnesota's bipartisan law from taking effect. Ellison says the platforms allow people to wager on sports, elections, and other events, creating risks of addiction, market manipulation, and misuse of insider information. The companies argue prediction markets fall under federal oversight. And a professor at Gustavus Adolphus College has pleaded guilty to stealing firearm-related items from a sporting goods store in the Twin Cities. Aaron Banks admitted to one count of theft. Prosecutors say Banks stole gun parts, including triggers and a rifle accessory, along with several boxes of ammunition from a Shields store on multiple occasions. Gustavus Adolphus College placed Banks on leave after charges were filed. Darren Selvig, KFGO News.
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0: Working the huddle right now during the match break. Look at him. He just what a chess master. He's got him in the palm of his hands. They're attentive. They're not looking at, like you see at NBA during timeouts. Half the guys, the starters, aren't even looking at the coach.
1: Right.
0: When he's attempting to lay stuff out.
1: Right.
0: Pochettino's got their rapt attention, man. So it should be.

0: I'm surprised series. You didn't know that.
1: And now I do see him. Rusty Stevens was the actor who played him. Known as Beaver's chubby, mischievous best friend who often got him into trouble with his schemes, love for candy, and naive but bad ideas. He was a central character in the early seasons, known for his catchphrase-like habit of eating apples and his exasperated mother. But he disappeared from the show around 1960, with his departure attributed to either his family moving or his mother's stage mother behavior.
0: Interesting.
1: That's the back. That's who Larry Mondello indeed was.
0: I was going to say it all checked out until the left the show part of it.
1: Yeah, that's true.
0: All of it checked out, but our Larry Mondello guy is omnipresent.
1: Lavelle, when you were growing up on the south side of Chicago, Illinois, was the Leave It to Beaver show in rerun fashion a big thing in the neighborhood?
2: I don't remember it being, to be honest with you, Dan. I knew it was on. I think I watched a couple episodes, but it wasn't like appointment viewing for me. I was probably busy, you know, waiting for the White Sox games to come on with young Jim Cotton, Dick Allen, and all those guys. It's kind of the same thing now. I wasn't a big, you know, got to watch this TV show every week guy. I am, and I'm not now, you know. So it started then. My attention span, you know, was pretty much on sports as a young kid.
1: What time is your apology to the United States men's soccer team?
2: Who do you talk to? I'm not Pat Micheletti.
1: I hate to say it. You're the guy who said we'd be lucky to get a draw against Paraguay. We destroyed them.
2: Yeah, they did. They did. It was a comprehensive victory in all sorts of ways. Pretty impressive. And after watching that game, I was like, all right, I feel comfortable with them getting out of the group. I'm comfortable with them winning maybe two games in the knockout round and get to the quarterfinals. I think it's totally achievable with this group because they're playing well, and they're not overwhelmed by the moment. They're taking in the atmosphere because they're playing on home soil. I think they got a very manageable group. So they're up against Australia 2-0 here in the second half. I'm sorry, we headed into the fourth quarter because now soccer's become quarters now. With the water break,
1: right?
2: You know, midway through the first half, it basically is a timeout. And so now you got coaches pulling up their computers and their charts, and they're trying to set up plays and going over stuff. It's turned the game into four quarters. So we're headed into the fourth quarter here. USA up 2-0.
1: We got an own goal early, and then Antonio Freeman's kid got the second goal. So both goals in the first half. I want to read a text and see if you agree with this. This is from 612 guy. Hey, Dan, no San Antonio Davy meltdown here. The USA is playing the, I don't care how boring it is, we will play keep away, chew up the clock, and win the game tactic with a 2-0 lead. Is that the approach you see from the U.S. now that they've gathered, you know, gained that 2-0 advantage?
2: Well, yeah, I think, it should be 3-0, to be honest with you, but coming out of the halftime, Ponch knew what he was doing because he knew that Australia was going to open up the game.
1: Right.
2: And he wanted to kind of, you know, control possession, kind of pull the ball back a little bit, make it hard for them, and then try to hit them on a quick counter. And they tried that when Balogun had a breakaway, but his last touch on the ball, I think he was trying to get set up to take the shot, and he kind of scuppered it a little bit and allowed time for the defender to catch
1: up
2: to him.
1: I saw that.
2: That should have been 3-0 right there, and it should have been good night, Irene.
1: Yeah.
2: Ponch knew he was doing because Australia went to a more offensive formation in the second half. It looked like they were going with three up front. I think they just went with a couple more attacking midfielders. But you know, the United States is being clinical right now. They're taking chances when they occur, but they're not forcing it either because they don't want to get caught on the counter because Australia is looking for this one goal to put the heat on here. So they got to play smart, and that's what they're doing.
1: Your Dateline, you're chatting with us from where tonight or today?
2: Right now, Scottsdale, Arizona.
1: And the remind folks who may not know the backstory why you are in Scottsdale.
2: Oh, yeah. Every year, this is about the ninth or tenth year, during my brother's birthday month, which is in June. His birthday technically was last Saturday. I always take him on a Twins road trip. Started like 19 years ago. We went to Milwaukee, and it's just kind of moved around from there. We've done Kansas City, done Chicago twice, Cleveland, Tampa Bay. That was a memorable trip.

0: Arizona 3 years ago, and we're back in Arizona this time around. So, yeah, we always do a Twins road trip, and the Twins are in town playing the Diamondbacks this weekend, Friday, Saturday, Sunday. So we're going to take in the game in the warehouse, which is Chase Field, air-conditioned, roof closed, and enjoy a little baseball and enjoy each other's company. There's about 8 of us on the trip, so we're having a good time.
1: Who else is on the trip, can you say?
0: So my sister's with me and five other friends. So a couple who's been to every Larry Fest, we call it Larry Fest. And then another couple who have been here a few times, and a local attorney by the name of Ryan Case, who gets to arrive here. He's in town. He's at the hotel. I don't know if he's hung over from last night, but he should be showing up here pretty soon.
1: Are you, are there other, during this journey, are there any other, like, destinations you're heading towards or any kind of sights and sounds you're going to try to catch up with?
0: Not this plan, but we may try to venture out a little bit. You know, Scottsdale, this time of year, I've noticed that you get out in the morning and do stuff, and then, like, between about 11 to about 7, you try to lay low a little bit. Now, the bar I'm at watching the USA-Australia game is great because they got the misters going and the fans, and so it's actually comfortable inside. But the evenings are great. Like, we were sitting out in the patio at the hotel until, like, midnight last night, and it was right when the temperature, like, got below 90, and it was actually comfortable and cool out there. But you got to be careful about doing things. But we're kind of an impromptu bunch. If we feel like we want to make a run to go somewhere, we'll do it. But there's nothing officially planned.
1: Are you at a watch party right now?
0: I'm just at some place called, Garzy's familiar with it. It's called Cold Beers and Cheeseburgers. Apparently, there's a few of them in the Phoenix, Scottsdale area. And, the patio's packed.
1: Packed with soccer fans?
0: We're watching the game. They got the volume up. It's a good atmosphere.
1: So here's the most salient question, at least from my point of view, regarding this phenomenon. They're in position, obviously, to advance, win the first two games as well, right?
0: Right.
1: We're all trying to figure out where's the tipping point. How many games do we need to win? How far do we need to go before you think this takes hold, even among casual soccer fans or even people who say I'm not that into soccer, for this to become a huge national event that becomes the story the next month? What's the tipping point? How far do we have to get, or are we already there?
0: Well, we've come a long way since the World Cup was last here in 1994. The sport's definitely developed, and the fan base has grown for sure. You still have some naysayers. I'm sure you're getting emails into your inbox right now with people saying, I'm bored with listening to this soccer talk.
1: Not as many.
0: Those people like to complain.
1: Yeah.
0: I would say, like, I think they're good enough to get to the quarterfinals. If they won the quarters and went to the semis, I think that would be a groundbreaking moment for soccer in this country. And the thing is that kids may see look at these they look at these scenes here, packed stadiums, people being patriotic, cheering the lads on the field, and now they're looking up. They're seeing like superstars in the stands, watching the games in the suites, and they're like, wait a minute, is this what cool people supposed to be doing? Maybe I should be either paying more attention to this game or maybe trying to kick a ball a little bit here. So I've stopped trying to predict that this is going to be like a seminal moment in the growth of soccer in the United States. I'm just hoping it happens eventually organically, but trying to put on a time frame or a timetable, it's really hard.
1: Well, and I'm not, that's a fair question to ask, but I'm not even asking that one. My question has more to do with, I don't really care for that when that moment's going to come or if this means that moment. I just mean an event that organically grows, becomes the thing, because you say, hey, it looks like they're better than they used to be. It looks like they're good, and it looks like their style of play is entertaining, and I might get into this. I didn't think I would. I didn't think I'd pay any attention to it. I'm just more interested in it as a story revealing itself and becoming the story this summer. Because the timing, as you know, the opportunity is golden, right?
0: Training
1: camp is a month and change off. Baseball, if your team's good, you might be into that. Otherwise, NBA playoffs done. Stanley Cup playoffs done. if you have a good WNBA team like here, okay, I think there'll be some interest in that, especially because of the kid point guard. But to me, that's the great opportunity, regardless of whether it you know, brings soccer into the fold as an event and as a sports story. That's what interests me more, and there's a great opportunity for them to grab onto it.
0: Okay, I like how you phrase that, because you're separating the sport from the event.
1: Yes.
0: And I think that's a good separation to make, because I think in terms of it being an event, I think it's something people can get behind until July 19th when the final takes place. You know,
1: there you go. Yeah.
0: It also depends who else gets far. England's only won one World Cup ever, and they're salivating over the opportunity, and they have a damn good team this time around. And it would be, I think, if England made a run, that would get, you know, this country very interested. The only thing that was thinking was that would be, it's the year in which we're celebrating our 250th anniversary,
1: right,
0: or 250th birthday, and the English are going to win this World Cup on American soil. That would kind of be a bummer, but it would also be cool, I think. People
1: great theater.
0: Be interested,
1: yeah,
0: in it as well.
1: Yeah.
0: But in terms of the event, I think people could get into it through July 19th. You know, they can, they're, you know, they're watching the games, they're watching, like I said, the beautiful people are in the audience. And the United States is a capable team, much more capable than they were 32 years ago. So you can dare to dream that this team can go on a run, and that will draw eyes to the product.
1: Do you believe, if you don't feel like you owe an apology to the U.S. team, might you to Mexico? I'm pretty sure you denigrated that club, and aren't they undefeated thus far? Aren't they 2-0?
0: They are. First of all, I'm willing to offer a quarter pelf to the USA men's team.
1: Okay, that's fair. I'll accept that.
0: Right.
1: Quarter pelf's fair.
0: Right.
1: Okay.
0: As far as Mexico, I don't know if Pat Micheletti's feeding you these questions, but he seems to think that Mexico is like this brilliant team that's going to go on this historic run. I would tell Pat and some other people, go look at the last 9 meetings between the United States and Mexico and see what Mexico's record is in those games.
1: Wow.
0: I know they won the last two, but before that, it was all USA in this rivalry. They had taken over the top spot as the top team in this region. And to me, they still haven't toppled the United States. They've got a couple of good young players. And if you watch the game yesterday against South Korea, you know, South Korea lost the opportunity to gain points in that game more so than Mexico taking it from them. Korea botched a couple things on the goal that they get allowed, and they had a great shot toward the end on the header, and the keeper made the play of the game.
1: That's a great goal.
0: He was on his ass and reached up and knocked down the follow up attempt. But Korea pressed Mexico to put pressure on them. They showed there how industrious they are. They moved the ball. They just couldn't, you know, get that magic moment to score a goal. So it wasn't like it was a dominant performance by Mexico
1: by
0: any stretch of imagination.
1: Great goal.
0: And I will back my boys against the tree coilers any time of the day.
1: Well, that could still be, but I want to give the goalkeeper some credit. I mean, those late saves were, I thought, mythic. By soccer goalkeeping standards. Lavelle joining us from Scottsdale, Arizona. Real quick, tell me sounds like Byron Buxton is mad as hell and he's not going to take it anymore. Why is Byron Buxton so worked up right now?
0: I don't know, because I guess he keeps getting asked about waiving his no trade rights now. You know, it's not just the clause that's in his contract. He's now a 10-5 guy, so he gets to veto any trade. That comes along. I just think he wants to lay down that marker now so he's not bugged about it over the next several weeks, but it's going to count. It's going to happen. It's going to come. He's going to have to deal with rumors and suggestions and reports of teams calling Jeremy Zoll, wondering if Byron Buxton is available. And if we could have a conversation, would you be interested in this player? It's going to happen. He knows how the game is played. I know he's trying to get it out there on the front end. But, you know, let's just say this. I Buxton's a little cat. He's had plenty of reasons before now to say, get me out of here. Can you move me, please? He has had opportunities based on how he's been treated and how the roster's been treated around him. And he has stayed. So that shows how much of a little cat he is. But I would be curious, like, if the perfect scenario popped up on him. Like, for instance, if the Atlanta Braves could put together a sweet enough package, would he at least consider it,
1: right,
0: given that he's from Georgia and he lives in Atlanta during the offseason. And you put him and Acuna and that other cat in the same outfield, the Braves have a whip. You know, so that, to me, that is the only scenario which he could possibly possibly consider going, yeah, maybe I could be closer to the family and everything, and they give me a suite, you know, maybe. So we'll see. But, you know, it's going to be another month and a half of this stuff before the trade deadline. He'll continue to be asked about it, or he'll continue to read about it, yeah, or hear stuff on social media, or be told stuff that's on social media about him and waiving his no trade and going somewhere.
1: Well, you just hit on it. In the abstract, it's easy for him to take the position he does and maybe even believe it, right? But right, it's in a specific scenario like the one you lay out, that's where it might get a little bit more interesting, that's for sure. 64686, you have questions for Lavelle. The Bradshaw and Brian Kaffian text line. We are at the 86-minute and change mark. Definitely Australia has been the aggressor,
2: the
1: down
2: pressure's been
1: 2-0.
2: Up.
1: And the pressure, yeah, has – we have not looked – I mean, I know we're playing it, as we said earlier, you know, come and get us, Copper.
2: Yeah.
1: That approach. But that has led to some opportunities.
2: There have been some frenzies
1: for Aussie,
2: in front of the net.
1: For the Aussies. They, yeah, just have not been able so far to take advantage of it. I had one other – what was the other – was it another Twins – actually, I don't think there could be another Twins nugget. I think that's really the only thing to talk about that might be Twins related. I'm not sure. How long is this trip? Oh, here's a tip for you. This is from John. Tell Lavelle he needs to check out Pizza Bianca in Phoenix. Best pizza in the entire state of Arizona. Are you a big pizza guy, Lavelle? I don't remember.
0: Yeah, if you look at my shape, it would suggest that I've had a few pizzas in my lifetime. Pizza Bianca sounds something interesting. And as we have our, you know, freewheeling discussion about what to do and prompt to, you know, tomorrow, maybe Pizza Bianca will be thrown into the conversation. So
1: yeah, it's possible.
0: I appreciate that suggestion. Right now, but you know, we're staying in a cool spot in Scottsdale. We're at the Scottsdale Marriott Suites, you know, near Old Town. Mm-hmm. So there's stuff to do in this area. There's a cigar lounge not far. Of course, there had to be. And so, you know, we're just kind of taking it all in, man. I got here yesterday. And I've already had a bunch of laughs, and just, you know, I've been off all week, so I've been able to kind of get my mind off of work and stuff that's going on at the paper, and just kind of, you know, just enjoy life and enjoy my family and enjoy my friends.
1: You need to refresh. That's not a bad idea every once in a while. Speaking of stogies, have you noticed Cat, our guy Cat, in celebratory cigar smoking mode after the game, and then
0: that was
1: at least on one of the part of the parade, and maybe one other time, he seems to be heavily into the cigar community. Did you ever share a stogie with him when he was still here at one of your favorite cigar establishments in the Twin Cities?
0: No, I have not. You know, I've had stogies with a couple hockey players, mm-hmm, and a couple Viking players and a baseball player occasionally, but not any of the hoopers in town. So I saw him on the bus during the parade, and he had a really big, long stogie going. And I was jealous immediately just because of the size of that thing. That looked like that's the type of cigar you could get 18 holes of golf in while smoking it and still have some left by the time your round is over, man.
1: Yeah,
0: so that was impressive. It's always good to know when there's another cigar smoker you may have some loose connection to.
1: Garzy, is this game getting chippier as it goes along?
2: Absolutely.
1: Or is this all fakery?
2: No, well, I think it's fakery, but then there's chippery going on as well.
1: Yeah.
2: Yeah, these are two teams that don't much like each other right now.
1: It's what's starting to
2: look like. Guys fall on the ground, Lavelle, they're injured, and then the other players like go on their face and like start taunting them and trying to pull them up. It's crazy.
1: Well, because they know it's fake.
2: Yeah. I love
0: it. This is the way Australia plays, though. They're a physical team. I mean, before Freeman scored the goal in the first half, he got into a headbutt situation with an Australian player. It ended up being like a 4-minute delay while they were being attended to by doctors.
2: Those were the two, okay.
0: So it's been physical. It's been a lot of bumping and grinding. You know, been a lot of rubbing and racing.
1: You know, it's interesting what the
2: 6 minutes of extra time. By
1: six
2: the way.
1: Minutes, okay.
2: Yep, 2-0 USA leads.
1: Well, it's interesting to see what can break of the battles and arguments and debates that can break out of the Bradshaw and Bryant campaign text line. Right now, it's other people, Phoenix based, disagreeing with that other pizza recommendation. For example, Jerry Ball guy from Vegas says, no, Barrows, B-A-R-R-O's pizza, or Barrows, is better in Phoenix and Tucson. So that's the newest debate. They're even arguing about the Phoenix area pizza, who has actually the best pizza. Who knew?
0: Well, here's the other thing, too. I have never been on a college campus that does not have a good pizza place on it.
1: Yeah.
0: So as soon as you start telling me about a pizza place in Tempe or Tucson, where Arizona State are at, then I'm really gonna get my interest peaked, because usually there's always good, talented pizza companies on the college campus, and just driving through the University of Arizona's campus is just worth the gasoline involved. I just want to say that.
1: We're going to go because I want it. The delayed reaction. I want to go because...
2: Go up to Grand Canyon University, Lavelle. That's Jerry Colangelo's place.
1: Oh, that's right.
2: And I know you're trying to break. That's where their former basketball coach, Dan Marley, on Radio Row, once told me it's an easy place to recruit because the weather is nice and 70% of the student body are nursing students.
1: Yeah, that's a good combo platter, that's for sure.
0: That's where Paul Ellis' kid went to. He went to Grand Canyon for a while.
1: Is that right? If we break now, will there be time to do a listen-in of the last minute of the game, or is it too late
2: probably
1: to do that?
2: Probably not.
1: Now? Damn it.
2: Yeah.
1: I my clock management, brutal.
2: That's
1: all right.
2: Lavelle, though. You get going.
1: Lavelle, have fun in Scottsdale. You're a good brother, and we will talk soon.
0: Appreciate it. Thanks for the kind words, and hopefully I don't have a terrible story when I return.
1: All the better. All the better. I mean, I don't want anything bad. I don't want to be that kind of terrible, but if it's, like, interesting, it got some hijinks to it and some tellabilities, story ability to it, I'm all for them.
0: I packed just 5 pairs of underwear for this trip, just if you were wondering.
1: Very economical of you. Do you call your underwear tidy whities like Kessler does?
0: No, I'm a boxer brief guy.
1: Yeah, he's obsessed with, for him, it's just, anytime he talks about underwear, it's tidy whities.
3: I got tidy whities on and a cowboy hat.
1: There it is. That explains it. Have fun. Thanks, man.
0: Take care.
1: Lavelle E. Neal III. So we're not going to be able to come back and get him the last minute in our, well, we got time. Oh, no, it's only, well, maybe, can we go long so we can have a listen at for the last minute
2: of
1: overtime?
2: Let's just do it now, and then, we're good.
1: We're good.
2: It's Friday.
1: We can make things up as we go. I mean, it's not that big of a deal.
4: And Mark, the other piece of it, I think, is interesting. You look at these referees now. They got microphones.
2: It's on KFAN
4: They've
2: Plus, by the way, for those who want to follow the tournament later.
1: Is that right?
4: Here you're carting around, too.
5: It certainly is, especially now in the modern day, the amount of equipment that they have on for all of the technology. But Felix Zyl certainly carry on. He's only got, 2 minutes plus a little bit more of stoppage time to deal with.
2: Is that the ref cramping?
5: He can protect himself as long as the game's not stretched. I'm sure that
1: it's hot there today, man.
2: That's the ref.
5: The reserve referee will not be used in this one.
4: And you saw Katia Garcia of Mexico, the fourth official, run over.
1: Could he be milking it, too?
4: Gio Reyna Hodge.
1: Was that an embellishment?
4: To enter.
2: I think it is.
1: Listen to that crowd.
4: Push the American man over the line here. Still about 2 minutes to play. Here comes the Australian free kick off the Richards yellow card. Pops sideways. Malik Tillman as high and as far as he can boot it. And Malikit was trying to take it clean out of the air. U.S. got a reset here defensively. Trusty heads that away in front of Italiano. U.S. want to make subs. Yeah. They were screaming at the fourth official. And they're saying that the paperwork wasn't ready. So the U.S. is still having to defend. No, they're not, because it's all the way through.
6: And just keep in mind, too, that number you're seeing, 1 minute in essence, it's going to be a little bit more. It's only the referee who actually knows how much time is left in this game because of the added time with him being down on the ground.
4: Flo Balogun created the own goal that was the opener. Haji Wright is on to replace him. Weston McKennie will get his curtain call, replaced by the man who scored that wonderful special goal at the end of the night in L.A., Gio Reyna.

0: good performance from Flo Balogun and Weston McKennie, heartbeat of this team. Balogun, while not on the score sheet tonight, he was in essence by playing that ball that resulted in the own goal. His running, I've just said time after time about the running of the strikers from the U.S. that really helped open up the game. They still got a job to do, though, to finish this game off.
1: Aaron Kunda battling with Trusty, gets up first, gets to the ball, gets a cross in, stabbed away by Sebastian Berhalter. Tyler Adams hits the eject button. Tillman going to get it back, actually, from Garia. Can he play in Haji Wright? It might be offside. We'll find out. Haji Wright walking his way through. Shot is blocked. Flag comes up for offside anyway. But it milked a few more seconds off the clock. Can't be more than a few left on it still. Each sends it long. Still time enough. Tim Ream with the second header. Irvine just hooks it blindly over his head. That'll bounce all the way through. Perfect day. Perfect atmosphere. Seconds away from the perfect result.

0: before has the United States been able to clinch a spot in the next round with one game still to go.
1: Wow.
0: In the group stage at a World Cup. Malik Tillman had an exclamation point. Haji Wright not going to get there. And just kind of battling Cercotti to the loose ball. That's the end. What a day! And the United States will know for sure they are marching on to the knockout round of this FIFA World Cup.

0: That's enough, I guess. I was hoping there was going to be like a grand pronouncement by play-by-play guy there, but you got the gist of it. USA advances to the knockout round with a game to go with a 2-0 victory over Australia. Own goal early, a second goal by Antonio Freeman's kid. Green Bay has now, of course, become soccer-driven, for sure, with
1: you
0: that
1: did
0: news.
1: What?
0: Correct. We have that soundbite somewhere.
1: Yep.
0: And second half, we play very defensively. They definitely went after it, did Australia, and they had some opportunities they did not cash in on, but it could not really have started any better for the U.S., right? 4-1 in the opener, 2-0 here. And without their best player, Pulisic, who was shortly before the game officially ruled out by several media outlets, and then that became official, and it didn't even matter. So we have 6 points through two games, a goal differential for what it's worth of +5. Australia, 3 points. Turkey and Paraguay, 0 points each. So when we've talked about this thing building, so far everything that could happen to the positive has happened for people who are kind of not paying attention to this to say, I might want to get in on this. I might want to piggyback in on this. And by the way, let me be, I don't know if I'm the first to say it, one of many perhaps to say it. The biggest mistake the soccer snobs can have is to do the, we don't want you.
1: Gatekeep.
0: Yeah, we don't want you. You want to do it now? We don't want you. That's dumb. I don't care about growing the game. It's just dumb. You take it, you embrace it, you let casual people run with it, and you'll actually gain, I think, a lot more fans than if you try to do the gatekeeper routine and pretend that you don't get it, you don't understand it, and we don't need you now. That almost sounds like a defensive hockey fan point of view. Let's get caught up. Hour number two. We will chat with our official soccer analyst, Brett Blakemore, in a bit, and much more before we wrap it up at 6:30.
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4: Bengals quarterback Joe Burrow knows what it's like to win a championship. He was a part of one of the best college football teams of all time, the 2019 LSU title team. And he says he's getting similar vibes from this year's Cincinnati Bengals squad. For the Bengals, it's going to be the same questions it always is. Can they stop anybody on defense? And can Burrow stay healthy? I'm Rod Sharon.
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0: Tony writes, I live in Seattle, Dan. I'm here now, 74 with sun, and there are some clouds, but no humidity. So it is not hot. One of the answers given to why at some of the venues already for early round games, it looked like there weren't that many people there, was that it was so hot, the sun so unremitting, that people for stretches were going to places where they were in the shade. Because it does make sense, because if you think about it, these are basically football stadiums, most of them.
1: Yes.
0: But generally, we don't play pro football in June, July, and August, right? We play pro football in September, where in some places it can still be pretty warm, but it's a different sort of situation, and that might make some sense if that's true.
1: That's why they might have wanted the dome Soldier Field, but your city wouldn't let them.
0: 651, that's true. I think we need, 651 guy writes, I think we need Lavelle and his brother to go on a weekend trip together with Gerby and Randy.
1: Oh, boy.
0: And report back at 3 p.m. on a Monday. That would be good.
1: It's not a bad comp.
0: Oh, God.
1: It's not a bad comp. It is a comp of family situations.
0: It actually isn't. What was the over-under on Lavelle's undies? Yeah, he did tell us. Did he say five?
1: Yes, I will remember that forever.
0: Which, again, if you do the math, is concerning to me because I think they're going to be gone 7 or 8 days.
1: Yeah, it's...
0: So you're thin doubling margins. Up on the undies?
1: Thin margins.
0: I don't ever recommend that. In an emergency, I guess you do what you have to do. But I'm not a big believer.
1: He's also, if you stand by Old Town Scottsdale, there's a nice mall right there.
0: Oh, you can buy a couple extra spares?
1: You'll be able to find some.
0: Yeah.
1: There's a Lifetime Fitness there.
0: Yeah, you're right.
1: Maybe pick up some stuff.
0: So what's our plan on Blakemore? Maybe get another break in, then get him at the bottom of this hour?
1: I think Does that make sense? I got to make sure. I mean, I'm a little worried he might be crowd surfing at the place where he... Oh, boy, we lost Dan. Oh, we got a spit take.
0: Jeez.
1: We got a spit take. Got Cameras weren't on. Too bad. That's a shock. I'm a little worried that... got to make sure he and Nordo are in good condition. But I'll text him and make sure that we're good to go.
0: I'll lower my computer.
1: In like five minutes or so.
0: I wasn't ready for that one, I must admit. I really, really...
1: We almost did summer hours inadvertently there.
0: That's true.
1: Losing all the equipment.
0: That's exactly it. Well, fortunately, I did the spit take away from the stuff that really gets destroyed. 64686, Bradshaw and Bryant, KFAN text line. Let me get to a couple more. I'll save, like I said, I will pay off the tease on the alleged latest reason we should feel really good about the current condition of the New York Knickerbockers. Should make us feel better about what we haven't achieved. It's amazing to me, but we'll save it. I will get to it when I have a little bit more time to develop it. Eddie V's in Scottsdale is Lavelle's type of place. What's Eddie V's? I'm afraid to ask.
1: I don't know.
0: Maybe I shouldn't have said it out loud.
1: Yeah. Let me pull it up here and take a look.
0: Well, yeah. Be careful. I don't want you, if on the internet, I don't want you to get...
1: It's just a prime seafood place.
0: Oh, it is. Good. Okay. Yeah. I was afraid it might be.
1: Nope. Yeah, steaks and seafood.
0: Might actually be something else.
1: Jazz performances. It's got a lounge.
0: Really?
1: Oh, yeah. It sounds like our kind of place.
0: That actually sounds pretty good.
1: Yeah.
0: Things said better. Things that sound better when said by Bob Dylan. I want to read this one to you, and I want you to think about it hard before you comment on it, because I've read it 4 times. It feels mythic, but I'm still not sure I understand it. Well, actually, this is the easy part. So, you know what the backstory is here?
1: I don't.
0: New York Times, Donald Trump just, did he just turn 80 or he is 80? And they decided we're going to get some famous people who are already there, have already passed that threshold, to talk about the best thing related to being over 80 and the worst. Okay? Not a bad concept. And in fact, they even asked if you would offer Donald Trump some advice. Now, Dylan, in typical Dylan fashion, he refuses to play the part that he's asked to play. He didn't really comment on the Trump part of it, one way or the other. But here's what he said to the question of what's the best thing about being 80. He's 85 for the record. He's okay. Lou Nanny's age.
1: Okay.
0: The best thing about being 80 is that you outlive the clocks that have been chasing you. It's freedom from that lie that anything was ever under control. You don't chase the parade anymore. You're an old king from some vanished country. You're harder to program. You're not rushing to become anything. And you're not haunted by things that you did. You're haunted by how little of it really mattered in the way you thought it would. Now, I think that's good stuff.
1: That is good stuff.
0: That's the part I think that's actually easy to understand and is really profound. A lot of people have always felt that, you know, the Dylan lyrics were cut above most in popular music. I don't know that I always agree with that, but I thought that was very well put. Now, did he write it? Did somebody write it for him? I'm going to give Dylan the benefit of the doubt and say that's from Bill.
1: I bet
0: Dylan.
1: That's from him. Yeah, I bet that's from
0: him. There's a lot in there.
1: Yes.
0: There's a lot in there to think about. I thought it was outstanding. And you know what would be best of all is if the Times had found a way to get the people they interview. Because I'm not sure all of them are quite as mythic. For example, they asked some of the same questions of Liza Minnelli. Mm. And I didn't come away from it quite as impressed with her answers. Yeah. But wouldn't it even be better if you could hear him say it in his words?
1: Yes.
0: Where he's voicing the words. And maybe they did, and I didn't even know it. If they did, we'll try to get the audio at some point. But I thought that was very, very good. All right, let's get caught up. I'm already behind for this hour.
1: Blake Moore will be ready on the other side.
0: Oh, perfect. All right, we'll go to some instant soccer analysis. If you're just joining us, the U.S. has done it again. They take care of business early, build a 2-0 lead on Australia, and hold on to it in a scoreless second half. We are advancing no matter what else happens. All good so far for the United States, even today without Pusilic. Is that how you pronounce the name?
1: Pulisic.
0: Pulisic. Yeah, I keep from mispronouncing it. I don't know why. Pulisic was not available due to some sort of calf issue, but it didn't really seem to matter.
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3: 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Red Hawks in action tonight after a doubleheader sweep yesterday against Lake Country. The first of three at Gary's South Shore. 620 is the pregame show at Jack Michaels. Twins coming off a three-game sweep of the Texas Rangers. First of three tonight against the Arizona Diamondbacks. 8 o'clock on KFGO with Corey Provis on the call. Right before that, we'll have a special KFGO Veterans Hour at 6 o'clock. And then a little outdoors talk with Doug Lear Outdoors Live. Again, that's all on KFGO. We got Red Hawks baseball tonight here on The Fan. Again, 620 with Jack Michaels. Time now for a U.S. Open update from Westwood One Sports, brought to you by Tiana Country Club. 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
4: 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Wyndham Clark has executed his game plan after 2 days at Shinnecock. He is 7-under and leads by 4.
5: Yesterday I really drove it great, and then I was just really conservative into the greens. These greens are obviously the challenge of this golf course. And then today I kind of did the same thing. Wasn't as sharp, but the consistency of hitting it to kind of conservative targets really paid off.
4: Only 3 bogeys in the first 2 rounds for Clark. Meanwhile, Rory McIlroy back-to-back bogeys at 10 and 11. He is now 1-under and 6 back. Scottie Scheffler 1-over. He started on the more difficult back 9. He's 1-under today. Scheffler does get to play the more generous front 9 last. Projected cut is plus 4 right now. I'm Ted Emmerich, Westwood One Sports.
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0: How about that? 100,000 soccer fans in Seattle serenading the U.S. team as they wrapped up a 2-0 victory just ended not that long ago over Australia. A very good scene playing out. Brett Blakemore, kind enough to join us via the Connecticut Water Systems hotline here now. Are you still at the viewing party in Hastings, or are you on your way back now?
1: We're on the way back. The worst part is I'm going to have to get a new jersey because it got ripped when I was crowd surfing throughout Tuguerels and Hastings. So that's an L, but the U.S. did nothing but get W's. So,
0: all right, so
1: pretty proud of that.
0: Paint the scene at the viewing party. Was it emotional? Was it enthusiastic? Were people into it? What was it like?
1: Well, people were really into the drink specials, I think. that was the big hit.
0: Yeah.
1: But, yeah, people were into it. There were some USA chants. There was some excitement, especially some of the close goal chances. People were really, you know, you could hear the whole bar go, ooh, you know. But, yeah. It was a good scene, and it ended up well.
0: So the U.S. took your advice. They refused to get behind early. They got an own goal to get up early 1-0, add a second goal in the first half. Which is kind of what you said. It may not have mattered, but you don't want to give Australia a chance maybe to play the defensive style they like to play with the lead, and obviously they never had a chance to have the lead.
1: Yeah, to be honest, I thought it was embarrassing from Australia the way that they played. They didn't try to generate any offense on their own until like the 75th minute. They just sat back, they let the U.S. have the ball, and they prayed to the Lord that we'd make a mistake, and they did, but not any big mistakes that would hurt them too bad. So I couldn't believe that they weren't changing their strategy until the very end. I think if they changed earlier, they might have been able to get back in it, but they just refused to press or attack. They just let us have the ball, and that's fine. The first goal was, it's an own goal, but you earn it,
0: right.
1: And then an effort play on the second one, that's how you got to beat those teams that are just big and physical.
0: Now, Dan Winnesota was among those who lost their minds believing that we went to the prevent football strategy with the 2-0 lead and it was going to cost us. Were you as offended by the U.S. strategy as they were protecting the lead in the second half?
1: Not as much. I didn't think it was full-on in my opinion, Australia was playing prevent down two goals and they were still playing prevent.
0: Yeah.
1: So, it's a strategy to try to, get a counterattack. And they had a couple, but they couldn't generate anything if they were in possession of the ball. So, I don't know. I still think they were trying to attack even towards the end, that being the Americans. So, I'm not as offended as Dan.
0: What can you tell us about Antonio Freeman's kid who got our second goal?
1: Kind of came out of nowhere. He was in MLS, and now he's made the move over, I believe, to Toulouse. He's playing in Europe now. And he really wasn't in any of the projected 11s, but the way that Pochettino moved Sergiño Dest further up gave the opportunity for Freeman to come in. And, right after getting a concussion check, after getting headbutted, he scores a goal with his head. In a pure effort play. I've been really impressed, and obviously the local angle, if you're east of the river, is pretty good.
0: So Pulisic is deemed out shortly before the game. It was, I think some people thought he was going to play. I think you had quoted this morning a report from an Italian journalist suggesting that he was going to play. Obviously, that report was false. So how much of a bonus is it that, I guess looking back, were you concerned that if he didn't play that this game might be trouble, or do you think there's enough talent and depth on this team that it didn't have to mean the end of the world?
1: I certainly thought, obviously all's well is end well, because, barring results tonight, we could rest everybody in the third game,
0: right.
1: We automatically win the group. But so it could be hindsight, 2020, but going into it, I thought you have to generate offense somehow, and you need guys that can create. And Pulisic's one of those guys. So if you lose him against a team that sits back, it could be trouble. So I was fairly impressed that they managed without him and didn't really miss him all that much.
0: All right. So we know we're advancing, right? That's now, that's been explained to me, that's automatic, correct? And as you say, regardless of what happens in the third game. Here's my neophyte soccer question. When the U.S. is in this position, do we believe in such a thing as don't mess with momentum, keep playing because it all builds on itself? Or does this fall into the classification of almost like in an NBA season or NHL season, you've clinched your position and there's no point in pretending that there's much, all that much to play for? How do we handle, how does your guy Pochettino handle the next game?
1: Well, that's the million-dollar question, and that's why you go get a big coach, not, someone who's been there, done that. If I'm the coach, it depends on if winning the group is in question, I think you have to play your guy.
0: Right.
1: But if it's not, and you've automatically won the group, let's say there's a draw tonight between Turkey and Paraguay, I rest them, and I play kind of a B-plus lineup. Maybe he'll go the momentum route and say, we've got a good thing going. We don't want to lose chemistry, et cetera. But to me, that's what it all hinges on, is what happens tonight. I don't know where the game's being played. That's what it depends on for me.
0: What advantage does winning the group get us? Explain that to folks who maybe don't pay attention to the way teams advance in the World Cup to the next round.
1: So basically gives you a more favorable matchup in the bracket. Okay. So everyone, if you advance, you get placed in the bracket. So it's already like we're in group D. Mm-hmm. So 1D already has a spot lined up in the bracket where they'll be, whoever is 1D at
0: right.
1: the end of it, which hopefully is us. So then you get to play a team that finished third place in their group instead of if you finish second, now you're placing another second place team. So it's all about seeding and getting a better matchup, a better path going forward.
0: Yeah, so that does mean something, right? I mean,
1: it means a lot
0: when you explain it that way. And that's what I thought, that there were some advantages to it, and we should not get haughty about our position. Through two games, is it fair to say that everything that they could have done to sort of advance this thing, not just in terms of, that's how you move on or give yourself the best chance to move on, but advancing the story to a place where it has a better chance to become the story this summer, sports story in the United States of America, that to this point the U.S. has done everything it possibly can. It couldn't be going any better, other than the injury situation.
1: Yeah, the injury situation stinks, but I tried to kind of warn without warning that this could be an uglier game and not as pretty as the one that took place in L.A. against Paraguay, and it was because that's how Australia wanted to play. But it's from just purely a results. I mean, you're winning. If you win your group, you give yourself a much better chance to make a deep run just because of matchups. So I think the storyline is as good as there is. And let's face it, it's the pure abyss time. What do we got? The NBA draft to look forward to in a couple weeks. NHL draft, Wild don't even have any picks. So it feels like, anyway. To me, it's as good as it gets.
0: Yeah, I'm with you on that. So when you and Papa are both in the same studio, do you guys like glare at each other? Is it an unfriendly rivalry, because it's been set up as Papa used to be our official bumper to bumper soccer correspondent. He decided to walk out on us without even really, I think, giving us a chance to negotiate for him. Now he's on the project. And now you've taken his role that he used to have on our show and taking it on our show now. So is there a rivalry there? Is it friendly? Is it unfriendly? Is it tense? How would you describe it?
1: Well, I'll tell you, I was in studio with him, and he was speaking my language because we have a similar way of thinking as far as you go get, he went on about getting the best coach and, if let's say Pulisic, he plays in Italy, he's not going to come over here and listen to, I know I'm ripping the MLS again, but Papa was saying it too, so it's not just me, that, he's not going to listen to FC Dallas coach guy. You know,
0: he has
1: elite level coaching, and so do most of the guys that play in Europe. So, and the way that we play, we're just talented enough. We don't have to play how Australia played today. We're talented enough to where we don't have to do that anymore, like we did in years past. So we were on the same wavelength until he said he was an Arsenal fan, and then we got a little testy. We're on the same page.
0: Texts are pouring in for you, including this one from Tony. That he wants to know how you believe Gary Bettman feels about the World Cup seeding prospect approach, I should say. Gary Bettman, that's a nice inside joke. Here's Larry Mondello guy checking in.
1: Had it his way, England and France would be playing in the first round.
0: Very well said. I think this role as soccer wonk might be Brett's big break. Multiple appearances on a highly rated Drive Time show is huge. And in another short 4 years, he'll once again get a handful of segments to shine bright. That's Larry Mondello guy. How good is that? At least he's thinking about you.
1: I'll just patiently wait for my turn.
0: It's 2030. That's all good. That's good. I appreciate you. I will not see you, so I'm taking Sunday off. Is it you and Russo? Is that correct on Sunday morning?
1: Me and Russo, you'll get your hockey fill and trade requests and trying to figure out if we can even make a trade with our weapons that we got.
0: And are the rumors true that Sunday might be the return of worst case scenario?
1: My understanding is that is highly possible. I haven't had official confirmation, but it seems to be looking that direction.
0: Here's what I was told. 9 to 11 sermons with Russo filling in. 11 to 1, worst case scenario. 1 to 3... it's the return of the cake show. That's going to be so cool. What a great live and local lineup on Sunday.
1: We'll have the best thing Guardsy's seen all week. We're ready to roll.
0: There you go. See? Even better.
2: Be careful of that joke. Dozens of people will be disappointed if I don't show up at 1 o'clock.
0: Thank you.
1: Yep. Thank you, guys.
0: Appreciate you. That is Brett Blakemore, official bumper-to-bumper World Cup correspondent. Let's make this the bottom of the hour break. We'll get to some texts and a lot of other stuff, including, as I said, the latest desperate effort to make us feel better about the fact that Carl Anthony Towns won a championship with the New York Knickerbockers. It's scary. Hang on.
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6: 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A Fergus Falls woman is facing charges after police say she stole a pickup truck to bail her boyfriend out of jail. Authorities say 35-year-old Jennifer Vold borrowed the truck, then traded it to a dealership for another vehicle and $10,000 cash. Investigators say the cash was used the next day to post her boyfriend's bail. Vold was arrested earlier this week when she and her boyfriend returned to that same dealership. 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
12: Showers likely overnight, mostly sunny tomorrow with a high of 74.
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tweeted, I think another example, Garzy, what you and I have talked about regarding the flavor portion of this spectacle that is hard not to enjoy, I think, even if you could care less about the soccer. And it's a shot of

0: Scotland's tartan army marching to the sound of bagpipes in Boston before what is coming up, right? A game tonight between Scotland and Morocco. It's brilliant.
1: That's outstanding.
0: It's tremendous. Yeah. It's absolutely tremendous.
1: That's so cool.
0: I play it, but the only thing you'd hear would be the bagpipes. The strength in it is the video associated with it.
1: Yep.
0: The mob of people with flags, bagpipes in the front, horses, the whole bit. That's the kind of stuff that, again, you can't get. I'm not here to disparage U.S. professional sports in any way, shape, or form. It's just a nice change from it. And so far, most of the fun seems wholesome.
1: Yeah.
0: We haven't had. And, you know, speaking of that, before we get to why we should feel better about the Knicks winning a title with Karl-Anthony Towns, do we not have to say, in fairness, they had like 4 billion people at the Knicks pep rally.
1: Yes.
0: And almost nothing went wrong.
1: Right.
0: In terms of trouble, violence.
1: The worst thing that happened is a bunch of New Yorkers are taking the orange and blue trash cans, dumping out all the trash onto the street and stealing the trash cans.
0: Yeah.
1: Not the greatest.
0: Not recommended.
1: Wouldn't do it.
0: Not as bad. You know, it's not as stupid and mindless as we're going to throw eggs at Wemby when he's trying to go back to his hotel.
1: Or we're flip some cars and burn them.
0: Or we're going to flip some cars. Yeah, that thing. And given the number of people who had to basically wait for an hour just to get up the subway stairs, I thought it went extremely well. I might be Knicks celebrationed out, even as a guy who likes the team, like you. Because
1: it's time to turn the page.
0: Man, it's been. I mean, one entire episode of the Tonight Show got turned over to the Knicks. So, in any case, here's why we're supposed to feel not so bad about Cat. Because if you recall, if you want to believe this, and I think there's some truth to it, we traded Cat not because we really deep down wanted to.
1: Right.
0: It felt like we were getting boxed in by the new CBA, right? The second apron stuff, that if we don't trade him, we're not going to be able to make hardly any other moves. And by the way, we kind of like the two pieces we got back, even if we know that Cat's the best player of the three.
1: And a first rounder,
0: right? And that could end up being a very good player. Who's to say? That's Behrenger. So we get all of that. But now here's why we're supposed to feel better. Comments from the chairman of the board, the owner of the Knicks, James Dolan, who in a podcast or an interview did the other day.
1: Yes, I know what you're talking
0: basically
1: about.
0: Said, boys and girls, I don't mind spending money, and I'm sure I will spend money, and I'll do everything I can to take the recommendation of the guy who runs my basketball organization, but we are not going to go into the so-called second apron. Can't do it, won't do it. No chance to even think about it. And as a result of that, the moral of the story is supposed to be, you were frustrated by the second apron here. Now you find out that it's not just us, it's even the Knicks. Here's the problem with pretending that's a good consolation. They already have their title. That's the sticky wicket. That's the rub. How much easier is it to accept the possibility that you're not going to be able to keep the thing together after you've already worn the crown, been the toast of professional basketball, become this national and international story, right? Now, I'm not saying New York being New York, if the team gets broken up, there might not be some frustration that they didn't run the whole thing back. But my God, there's no comparison to being damaged by the second apron before you've even gotten to the promised land and being damaged by the second apron after you've reached the promised land. Can we all agree on that? So I don't think there should be any consolation whatsoever. We don't have that equity in our back pocket. We got to the Final Four before it bit us in the butt, and then we even got back to the Final Four. But now we're desperately trying to trade away the biggest piece we got back in that deal, Julius Randle. And so far, I don't think we can find any takers, quite frankly. We might have to give them away with that number one pick. Is it 29 overall? Whatever it is. I'm
1: 28
0: not sure.
1: Next week. 28? Yeah. Yep.
0: In any case.
1: No, it doesn't make me feel better.
0: No.
1: It only just reaffirms kind of the original reason why they had to trade him. Like, the second apron stuff is real for everybody, and you got to decide if you're going to go into it or not. Well, but it doesn't make me feel better.
0: No, because, again, they got the crown first. I think it's a lot harder to feel good about or understand, oh, yeah, second apron. But before you get there, it's much easier to have that in your back pocket. Believe me, they're going to be living off the. Now, again, it's New York, so they'll want everybody fired if they don't reach the finals again next year, regardless. But I just think it's silly. The time when it's easy to accept all of the hazards associated with that kind of run is after you've already won the championship. Because when you look at it from a Wolves fan point of view, it's like, well, but maybe we should have won. Same thing. Let's win the title first. Maybe go one more year in the apron and then go someplace else. Now, I don't know. If you look back on it, who we might not have been able to re-sign.
1: Right.
0: That was a part of the team the last, you know, since we left the, made sure we were outside of the apron. I'm not exactly sure. But come on, man. We get that everybody has to deal with it. But it's so much easier to deal with it after you won a title. Because winning a title is not easy. And this is it the eighth or ninth straight year, it's a different team.
1: I think at least eight. Yeah.
0: And that's why I think you in an odd sort of way, you value it even more. Some people have said, well, it shows you none of these teams are dynastic. That might well be true. But you could also argue because of the rules that have been set up, it's harder to even win at once. And it even, I think, means more to break through, you know, one time. And I'll tell you this, as cynical as the New York market can be, they ain't going to be cynical about winning this title for the next 12 months.
1: No,
0: they are swimming in it.
1: Yes.
0: They are as soft and sentimental as any market right now because they've waited as long as they have, 53 years, and they've actually done it, and that's what matters. So if you're trying to sell afterwards, it's a lot easier. I'd always rather have the title first and then have to explain than to have to explain before you get there. Because then there's that faith. Well, you got to have faith in us. We can kind of put this thing together. I'll add this. I don't need another break before the top, do I?
1: You do not. We're good.
0: We're good. So if the stories that I'm hearing are accurate, their dilemma right now, one of the Wolves' dilemmas is nobody wants Julius Randle. Now, I think we kind of knew he might not be loved by everybody at this point, but given that his contract's not horrible, he thought, okay, there might be a couple teams that say, hey, the Wolves got some stuff, good stuff out of him till it went south. We think we can get some good stuff. What he represents, we think, is a void for us, and you know what, we'll take a shot at that. With that contract, why not? So far, it doesn't look like they're getting anywhere on that. And that does worry me because it makes me feel worse about the deal than I felt previously. Because, once again, if you are in the group that says the Wolves' hands were kind of tied, that something had to be done, that Towns had to be traded. Although, looking back, you could say, well, you could have traded Rudy instead. You wouldn't have gotten as much, but then you'd still have Cat. We've talked about that a little bit. But if you're resolved that you had to do what you had to do, that doesn't necessarily mean you have to accept a trade that 2 years later has you desperately trying to give away the best player you got back in that deal. At that point, it looks like a worse deal than it did at the time. Again, we got to the Final Four with Randle 1 year. But last year, we didn't come within a sniff of that. I know there were injuries in the mix. But everybody thinks, even organizationally, that they have to move on Randle. Now, maybe the head coach won't admit it, but that's where they are. So then you get back to, well, then it doesn't look like as good a trade as it did at the time. Because then you say, we should have gotten something different from Cat. It's not a good feeling that Cat wins the title without you. You can finesse it on the basis that we had to trade him, but you do not want to think about, well, 2 years later, you're desperately trying to get rid of the main guy in that deal. That's not a good look.
1: And you can't find a place for him.
0: That probably means you're going to have to pair your number one with him. And even that, you could say it's a low one. But anymore, that can be a valuable piece that you could have used in some other way. So we'll see. Maybe in the end, somebody will raise their hand on Randall, or he will be valuable in another way. That's what's kind of concerning now. There's some steam also going on right now that we are very interested in Derek White. I think that's not surprising. What I continue to hear is Boston so far is not biting on whatever we've offered them, or maybe they said we just don't want to trade him. White's an interesting cat because he's a really good two-way player. He's also a really dependable guy. He's not a moody guy. He's not as talented, I think most basketball people would say, as Julius Randle at his best. But the tricky part with him is he's coming off a really bad shooting season. He didn't look like the same player, frankly, he had been in Boston's run, et cetera. Now, is that just an off year? Is that age creeping in? Because I think he's up to 31, I want to say. But I think there's reason to believe that the Wolves are interested in him. You can decide how interested you are in him, but that so far I don't think they're getting much traction. But keep an eye on everything now, man, because this is the time. This is it now. Draft is Tuesday, correct? I believe it's Tuesday.
1: Yes.
0: So this is the Friday before. This is the time where it's going to be more than just, you know, endless irresponsible speculation. Well, there's still going to be some of that. But now is the time where whatever teams are loading up to do or try to do, this is a stretch run now, right? The days leading up to the draft, going through draft night, that's when the chickens come home to roost. This is when you'll find out what teams are willing to do, what's possible to do. And I still expect, I don't think there's any doubt, the Wolves are in that mode where they're going to consider all possibilities. What does White do for you?
1: I love him. He's a winning player.
0: Mm-hmm.
1: He's a winning player. He was on the Olympic team too, right?
0: Yes, I think that's right.
1: It's like he's a winning type of player. The shooting stuff, you'd like to think will come back. I think his career numbers are pretty good. I think it would be a really nice addition for sure. And Boston's had to make some cap decisions the last few years too. Right? They had to let some guys
0: This
1: was supposed to be a gap year, and it obviously wasn't. Tatum came back. I would be very pleased to have Derek White on the team.
0: And I have no idea. Like I said, I don't even really believe they take Julius. I mean, because somebody said, well, how about Julius Randle for White? Hello?
1: It'd
0: of course
1: great.
0: You'd do that at
1: yes,
0: this point.
1: Yes, of course.
0: But I don't know that Boston would have any desire to make that deal. And so far, allegedly, Boston is clinging to the idea that we're keeping him. And again, could that be, you know, we're in that poker game where what's real and what's I'm playing you a little bit, you know, wink, I want to draw you out, I want to see what you have, I want you to put your cards on the table,
1: right?
0: That's the stretch we're in, which I like, because draft night's usually the night,
1: yeah,
0: because the draft itself is usually a piece of that, of whatever you're going to do. And I think there's more and more of a belief that one of two things are going to have to happen on the Bucks and Giannis. Either they're going to have to come down considerably,
1: yes,
0: in what they demand, or they're going to be stuck with them, if you want to use that term.
1: Right.
0: Yeah, I don't think there's any other way out of the box. It's clear Miami hasn't yet come up with the deal that satisfies the Bucks, unless deep down the Bucks do like the deal, but they don't want to. They don't want to rush it. They want to wait to the last minute to see if somebody else can come by. So they're going to make it sound like, we don't love it.
1: Yep.
0: That's also part of the poker game. We'll see. But now we're down to it.
1: The thing, and we talk about this on Enough Said tonight, my feeling on the Giannis deal is, to bring it back full circle to the Cat-Rudy discussion, he's making $60 million a year. It's hard to have that guy on your team if you already have a max guy. It's hard to have another supermax guy because of the second apron stuff. Like, he's a harder guy to move because of his contract. As silly as that sounds, he's a world champ, MVP, top five-ish player when he's healthy.
0: But let me reiterate one other thing, too, to put in the mix. Again, I'm not taking a position on this, but just I want to reaffirm it. The guy who runs this basketball operation loves him. Now, again, that doesn't mean, yes, Giannis loves him. He doesn't think he's done. He doesn't think he's close to done. And that doesn't mean he's going to give everything up. But I think it should at least be put in the mix. I think he's not a guy who says, I'm not sure. Although I'm sure he has his limits on how much he's willing to give up. So we'll see where we are. So this will be a good time, as I mentioned, to sort of watch this closely and maybe pay a little bit more attention to some of the rumors, because up till now it's been so early that stuff gets, as you know, stuff gets thrown out that is literally just smart, in some cases, basketball people, just concocting ideas. Well, here's the kind of player who might help the Wolves.
1: Right.
0: But that doesn't mean that player is available or there's any chance that's going to happen.
1: Well, now more than ever, too, leaks are not coming from organizations like they probably once did. No. Everybody is pretty buttoned up. Boston's always buttoned up. The Wolves have been buttoned up, right?
0: True.
1: Nobody knew that trade was going down, really either trade, the Rudy trade or the Carl trade, until the second that it went down.
0: That's right.
1: A lot of the leaks right now, and I heard Dane Moore say this with Tenna earlier today, are agents trying to drum stuff up for their guys, or in the case of the reported package for the Wolves and Giannis, was the Bucks basically trying to say, hey, here's kind of the thing we're looking at.
0: Give us everything.
1: Give us everything, because this is what the Wolves might put on the table, which isn't real life. It just isn't real life.
0: We'll see. We'll see how it goes, and we'll pay attention to it up until certainly through draft night, too. Let's get top of the hour pause in. Top five at five will include.
1: There's a golf major going on right now that no one's talking about because we are now a country of soccer.
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5: Bengals quarterback Joe Burrow knows what it's like to win a championship. He was a part of one of the best college football teams of all time, the 2019 LSU title team. And he says he's getting similar vibes from this year's Cincinnati Bengals squad. For the Bengals, it's going to be the same questions it always is. Can they stop anybody on defense? And can Burrow stay healthy? I'm Rod Sharon.
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13: 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Rory McIlroy in a bad way right now. Three straight bogeys to start the back nine, all a result of poor wedge shots. Now to the 13th, 109 yards in, wedge in hand again.
14: Here's an opportunity, a green light special. Flights this wedge. Wind still knocks it down. This on a nice line, lands a little long, brings it back. That's a gem for Rory McIlroy. That's the way you answer three bogeys in a row. That should result in birdie for the Irishman.
13: Fred Albers, the call on SiriusXM. McIlroy tapped in. He's back in red numbers at 1-under, 6 off the pace set by Wyndham Clark, who is 7-under. Matt Fitzpatrick, Xander Schauffele, Sam Stevens tied for second at 3-under, 4 back. Projected cut plus 4, Bryson DeChambeau, Brooks Koepka, both 5 over. I'm Ted Emrick, Westwood One Sports.
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1: What time is your apology to Morocco?
2: I was looking up at that.
1: 2 minutes in, 2.5 minutes in, they take a 1-0 lead. We're talking about Scotland and the bagpipes. Maybe too much celebrating with the bagpipes
2: really?
1: And booze.
2: Yeah.
1: And not so much with the soccer, although it's extremely early. That is a Group C game, I believe. Yeah, well, we know. Boston.
2: Yep.
1: Massachusetts. So is that Gillette Stadium, I'm assuming?
2: It is, yeah. Yes.
1: Robert Kraft there?
2: Probably.
1: Brady there?
2: I don't know.
1: It's not really his thing anymore, right?
2: Well, yeah, he's not really the Boston guy,
1: yeah,
2: the Patriot
1: exactly
2: guy
1: true.
2: Anymore.
1: Yeah,
2: he's
1: a
2: Vegas Raiders guy now.
1: You are
2: he's probably at SoFi Stadium. He's Hollywood. Tom Brady.
1: Oh, yeah, for sure.
2: That's where the next USA match is.
1: Oh, is it?
2: Thursday
1: is it?
2: Night. It's back in L.A.
1: That's Thursday?
2: Yes.
1: Okay. And that is...
2: Turkey.
1: Turkey. Yeah,
2: yeah,
1: okay, there you go.
2: So we got to start there, don't we?
1: I think we do.
2: We have to start with the World Cup. We're the U.S.
1: We still don't have a sounder.
2: I know. The U.S. turned in an own goal early. A late header in the first half by Alex Freeman. And hung on to knock off Australia 2-0 in Seattle. Now, some people might go, how did Christian Pulisic play? Well, he didn't. Our star winger did not play. Missed the game with that calf injury.
1: Now he's got another whole basically week to get healthy.
2: Well, let's hope that he does.
1: And we probably don't need him for that game, right?
2: Exactly.
1: We may not need him at all for game three.
2: Exactly. So we have advanced. The United States have advanced to the round of 32. We are going to the knockout round before its final match. And I want to see if I can find if Turkey loses or ties tonight, we automatically advance. We automatically win the group, I should say.
1: Yeah, we've already advanced. It's
2: yes.
1: a matter of whether we're in the top of the group.
2: Which is a big
1: which
2: deal.
1: Which is a seeding thing.
2: As
1: yes,
2: Brett
1: absolutely.
2: Blakemore said, because
1: yes.
2: in some groups, even if you win them, you'll still take on a second place team
1: yep.
2: from another group.
1: Right.
2: In this, however they did the draw this year, the group that the U.S. is in, whoever wins it will play a third place team. So, you know, kind of the wild cards of the wild cards.
1: Right.
2: Which is helpful if you want to make a little magic and get to the round of 16 and even more so. But it's been a very productive week for U.S. men's soccer as they are 2-0. And didn't we just hear for the first time have advanced in the second game or after the second
1: right.
2: match? They've never advanced this early.
1: Well, did I also see a stat? I'll double check this one during the break. That we've never so much as scored 5 goals in an entire World Cup run, and we have 6 through 2 games?
2: That sounds right.
1: I'll double-check that one. But and this was a different kind of a game where we did build the early lead. We get the own goal. Freeman's kid gets the second one. And then I wouldn't say we go prevent.
2: No.
1: We definitely change it up. We go a little less tiki-taka, a little less Pentagon. And it did, I think, open up some things where eventually the losers were the aggressor, right? Australia. But it wasn't like they had a series of outstanding scoring opportunities. And in the end, we, you know, we're in charge 2-0.
2: So like I said, Turkey lost her tie and we win the group. That game is tonight. I'll say match. That match is tonight. U.S. back in action against Turkey next Thursday night in Los Angeles, California. I know you're not a big golf guy, but I think you'll know this cliche. What do they always say? How are the U.S. Opens typically played? Do you remember enough to know U.S. Open scoring? It's always
1: tough.
2: A meat grinder.
1: Tough, yeah.
2: It's
1: right.
2: always supposed to be a meat grinder.
1: Correct.
2: Every year, you got two traditions. The Sunday Father's Day finish, where sometimes there's a big father-son angle that gets played up big time, and I'm heave crying by the end of it. And usually, the other thing that happens on Thursday or Friday is the pros are complaining about how difficult the course
1: right.
2: is,
1: yep.
2: right? We don't really have that, but we don't really have the difficulty either. The scores are kind of where they all are, except for the leader, Wyndham Clark, former champion, set a broke the 36-hole scoring record for a U.S. Open at Shinnecock in Long Island. He is 7 under par. Through 2 rounds, he leads another former champion, Matt Fitzpatrick, and Xander Schauffele, as well as Sam Stevens. They are all at 3 under par. Colin Morikawa is at 2 under with Sam Burns and my guy Rory McIlroy, and then a group of golfers at 1 under par as well. But it's funny that no one's talking about the U.S. Open because of what's going on in the World Cup.
1: That's true.
2: Like, even the, and you know, people are watching it, and I'm sure we'll watch it this weekend as you get to moving day tomorrow and the championship Sunday and everything. But it's funny that I had no inclination to turn it on today once the soccer started because I wanted to make sure I watched every second.
1: Well, you're a bigger golf guy than me, although that's not saying a lot. I leave it to you to include what you think we need to include because I don't want to pretend that nobody cares. There's obviously a healthy level of interest. It's just not necessarily it's not really completely my cup of tea. But the X factor is interesting. Like you say, we don't usually have World Cup to get in the way of things as well and to maybe grab some of the oxygen. But that certainly seems to be the case. Now, again, how big is this lead?
2: Four.
1: Okay. Well, that's still You know, if it ends up being
2: in a hurry.
1: Dramatic, it could exactly change in a hurry. Then I think you might have more people interested.
2: The Twins look to stay red hot in red hot Phoenix, Arizona. They do play
1: where Lavelle is
2: indoors. Yes, Lavelle is there. They do have a roof on Chase Field. I know that because I've been the sideline reporter for the Rate Bowl twice, and it's at Chase Field.
1: And yet you still got rained on because they screwed up closing it that one year, didn't they?
2: They had it closed, and they opened it up for the parachuters.
1: And then it was a deluge.
2: And the grass was not great. The Colorado sod had not settled. It was not a fun day. But the Twins take action tonight, 8:45 puck drop. Connor Prelip, I still don't know how to pronounce his name, against Michael Soroka. The Twins, for the record, are 36-40. But as I said, only half tongue in cheek, come in red hot because they have won four in a row for Boudreau and are 4.5 games back of your Chicago White Sox.
1: Remind me when we come back, because we're wide open, we're guest free the rest of the way, to attempt to explain to Byron Buxton why his anger is misplaced when it comes to his ongoing frustration, as was laid out again via an Athletic story, I think, about trade rumors. I'm not saying he doesn't have a right to be annoyed, but he's annoyed at the wrong people. We'll get to that later.
2: The Fan has your chance to win $2,500. Just enter the keyword Liberty at KFAN.com. 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
1: It's a Talker Tuesday on a Friday. The rest of the program, keep the text coming. Bradshaw and Brian, KFAN text line is open at 64686. We've got a Seattle, Washington postscript to get to. Not so much about the soccer itself, but about a controversy that's developed in the city of Seattle. We'll get to that. We'll follow up on a couple of other stories that we have spent some time on earlier in this week and prepare you for who knows what else when we return.
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3: 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They got a doubleheader sweep yesterday against Lake Country. They're in Gary's South Shore tonight to take on the Railcats. 6:40 is the first pitch there. 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
4: 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Rory McIlroy in a bad way right now. Three straight bogeys to start the back nine, all a result of poor wedge shots. Now to the 13th, 109 yards in, wedge in hand again.
5: Here's an opportunity, a green light special. Flights this wedge. Wind still knocks it down. This on a nice line, lands a little long, brings it back. That's a gem for Rory McIlroy. That's the way you answer three bogeys in a row. That should result in birdie for the Irishman.
4: Fred Albers, the call on SiriusXM. McIlroy tapped in. He's back in red numbers at one under. Six off the pace set by Wyndham Clark, who is seven under. Matt Fitzpatrick, Xander Schauffele, Sam Stevens tied for second at three under, four back. Projected cut plus four. Bryson DeChambeau, Brooks Koepka, both five over. I'm Ted Emrick, Westwood One Sports.
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1: I think he's rebelling at my discussion about the second apron. It's almost like he's saying, well, we're making it all too easy that if you're in the second apron, you have an excuse to break up your team. Second apron isn't quite the same as right-sizing the payroll, if you want to use that as an analogy, though, because right-sizing the payroll, in the case of the Twins, did not mean, in other words, if you're talking about the Knicks, for example, or you're even talking about the Wolves, their payroll, these payrolls are still very healthy. They're not scrimping.
2: Right.
1: The Twins were scrimping when they talked about right-sizing the payroll. So it's a little bit of an apples and oranges discussion.
2: Yes, because for a number of reasons, the NBA salary discussions have to do with where you're going to possibly pay big penalties. First apron, second apron. Financial penalties, but also transactional penalties.
1: 100%.
2: That's the second piece where...
1: taking away your chances to make some other deals,
2: yes,
1: that might be helpful to your team.
2: Yes.
1: That's got nothing to do with... Right side of the payroll is just about cutting $30 million
2: right,
1: or more, period, end of story.
2: Yeah, I don't even... I mean, the Knicks payroll, I don't know what the first apron is off the top of my head.
1: I don't either.
2: But it's over... it's got to be over $100 million, probably $150 million. I can look it up here quickly, but the Knicks are always going to have a very healthy payroll. And to me, I do still think that it is more about the fact that you can't make trades as easily, that you don't have the same mid-level exceptions available to you. There's all kinds of penalties when you're in the second apron. On top of, even if you do have an owner, like the Golden State Warriors, for example, they've been a really expensive team for the last 5 or 6 years, right? As they try to milk everything they can out of this unbelievable era that they've had with, I think, 4 championships with Steph.
1: Correct.
2: And Draymond and Clay for a time. And obviously Durant was there and Steve Kerr. They went super expensive for a really long time. I think you're starting to see them strip things down just a little bit. It's more about, I think, and I'll take them at their word for it because I don't know the ramifications as much, but people smarter than me, I've heard talk about it enough to know how difficult it is to do anything, even if you have an owner that says, yeah, I don't care if I'm just giving $100 million away because we're in the luxury tax and I've got to pay that. I get it. It's more about the transactions that you're not able to make when you've hit those thresholds.
1: 100%. But I will say that if 2 years after or a year after winning the World Series, the Twins decide we're going to adjust.
2: Yeah.
1: I'm not saying it would be loved, but it wouldn't be ripped to the same degree. The fact is, and the Twins are proof of this, you can't live on your World Series equity forever. It's been in the case of the Twins since 1991, right?
2: It's crazy.
1: But in the years around that, it absolutely buys you, I think, something with fans. Now, in a best case situation, you don't immediately, you know, strip it down and say, well, you got your title. Now we're going to go into hibernation mode for 12 years.
2: Didn't the Marlins do that?
1: They did. That's true.
2: But then they won another one like 6 years later.
1: That's also true.
2: I feel like.
1: I hope the controversy in Seattle is related to their health officials warning visitors that their marijuana is very strong. Got to be careful out there. I had not heard that. Has that been one of their warnings?
2: I'd never heard it. I don't really partake.
1: Is that true?
2: But that sounds like something they would tell people.
1: Seems
2: like a good weed town, San Fran. Or I'm sorry, Seattle? San Fran is too.
1: I'm guessing it probably, they both are.
2: Seems like Seattle's a pretty good weed town.
1: No, this Seattle controversy is being reported on. Do you remember you just played a soundbite with his voice 2 days ago? He's now based in Seattle. Do you know who I'm talking about?
2: I'm trying to think which soundbite.
1: Jonathan Cho.
2: Oh.
1: We played the Jonathan Cho soundbite when he was at Fox 9 covering the Dinkytown riots.
2: Yes.
1: Where he was under siege by Rubes.
2: Drunken college
1: kids just trying to get on camera, pushing him around. That's it. Get off me. It was the famous get off me moment.
2: Should we play a little bit more of that? Because I always cut it off.
1: Let's play it.
15: Get off me! Tim, I gotta send it back to you live. A lot of people here drunk right now, running down the street. This is a chaotic scene. I gotta send it back to you to the studio.
16: No worries, Jonathan.
15: We'll find out more. We'll get back to you.
16: No worries.
2: Tim Blotz, the greatest guy ever.
1: One of the greatest nights in local TV, in my opinion, ever.
2: Yes.
1: I was when the decision was made by Fox 9 executives to pull the plug on their coverage of the Dinkytown riots because it was getting out of hand, I was devastated. And they went on for a while.
2: They kept going back to Jonathan Cho.
1: They went for like
2: Cho.
1: A good hour. Yeah. Jonathan Cho was trying to fight the good fight.
15: Get off me!
1: And that could not have been easy.
2: He's like a big-time lobbyist or something now, right?
1: Well, here's what's interesting on him. Here's what he has sent out earlier today. Less than 24 hours before the first FIFA World Cup match is played in Seattle, but parts of the city look like a zombie apocalypse. Mayor Katie Wilson is accused of pushing homeless drug addicts outside of the downtown tourist corridor.
2: Yeah.
1: So fans do not get upset or inhale secondhand fetty smoke.
2: Oh.
1: He calls it fetty smoke.
2: Yep.
1: Problem is, the addicts have all been pushed to vulnerable minority communities like Chinatown ID, and business owners are PO'd. This sounds like this has been kind of become a cause for him. Because he also had another tweet talking about a woman named Andrea Suarez, who has a website called We Heart Seattle. I had a rare moment in this video. I'm owning it, watching open-air drug markets operate freely in our neighborhoods while the city just sweeps people from one block to the next, putting everyone at risk, including families and children, frustrates me deeply. I apologize for the strong language. Emotions run high when our communities are on the line. And what pushed me over the edge, learning that 11 babies have already died from fentanyl overdoses in Washington State this year alone.
2: Oh.
1: Yet there's little appetite in Olympia, I think that's the capital, correct, to treat fentanyl possession as the imminent danger it clearly is to users, to bystanders, especially to innocent children. Some seem content to let babies be in proximity to this poison. Can't stay silent anymore. It kind of goes on. This isn't compassion. Let me back up. Families with infants have no business being pushed through an open-air drug market, oblivious to the danger all around them. This isn't compassion. This is chaos. As a society, we must speak out louder against drugs taking over our parks, sidewalks, and public spaces. Treatment and accountability are not optional. They're how we protect our kids and restore our neighborhood. So there's the larger issue, because Seattle is, you know, Washington is one of those states, basically said smoke them if you got them.
2: Yeah.
1: And it has had dire consequences. In fact, we have, I think, quoted from folks who once upon a time felt that direction was the smartest way to go, and they have come around to the notion that it's the most ill-conceived, dangerous way to go. Who was it? It was somebody out of San Francisco, I think. I think it was a New York Times story where it was an individual who spent time in San Francisco, and the effort was made with new leadership, politically speaking, even among the lefties, to pull it back in a different direction for the good of all in terms of what you were seeing and experiencing on the streets. And now, if you believe this allegation, it's the old, we're not going to own our policies. We're just going to move the stuff that might be unsavory to the people who are in town, the tourists who are in town for this big event. We're just going to all move it to another part of town,
2: right,
1: which is about the most cynical way to do it. And quite frankly, also a bit of an acknowledgement that whatever policies you put in place are failures.
2: I do remember one of the Santa Clara or San Francisco Super Bowls, remember, that was a big controversy that they had. They were basically doing the same thing.
1: Yes.
2: They were just moving the homeless out of the touristy areas.
1: Correct.
2: And even in Seattle, we had some family out there that we visited 4 or 5 years ago. That was the talk then, that the public market, you know, where they throw the fish?
1: It's been a while, yes.
2: And all that whole area is kind of where all their stadiums are. Lumen Field's a little bit further down, I think, but kind of down by the Space Needle and everything that you see, all the drone shots that you see. That was the discussion back then, was where you're going to go, the tourist areas, they have tried to keep all of that out of the perimeter. But you go a couple of blocks out, and you're going to see what Seattle is.
1: Yeah, yeah.
2: And they were very frustrated by our family. They moved out of it because of it. And San Francisco, they say it's gotten better, right?
1: Exactly.
2: Since they've made some of these choices.
1: Tough choices in some cases. And still an attempt to try to be compassionate, but also to have certain level of demands, that this notion that you have this inalienable right to be on the street wherever you want to be at any given point and live there. It's not quite that simple any longer. There's actually a local story, which I don't know if we have time to get to it today, that has some connection to this. It's causing a great deal of controversy, having to do with some fencing being put up around near some interstate. What do you call them? What do you call the underpasses, et cetera, which we might be able to get to, too. Bradshaw and Brian Caffey and text line is open at 64686. I mentioned earlier, Byron Buxton, if he's angry, is, I think, angry at the wrong people, and will try to pay off a couple of other teases. I'd like to get all the teases for this week paid off.
2: Oh, I like that.
1: Before we get into next week, but I got to remember which ones I haven't yet, which for me is kind of difficult. Meanwhile, World Cup, Morocco still leading Scotland 1-0, almost 30 minutes into that match. If you have not been paying attention, the United States men's team has won again. They knock off Australia 2-0, which means we are advancing to the knockout round. The only question is whether it's the number one team, but so far it has been a smashing start to the World Cup for a men's team that has not exactly offered up a distinguished history. Stay tuned.
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20: For KFGO News, I'm Darren Selvig. Minnesota Attorney General Keith Ellison is defending the state's new law banning prediction markets, arguing those markets are a form of gambling that should remain under state regulation. In a court filing, Ellison opposed efforts by the federal government and prediction market companies to block Minnesota's bipartisan law from taking effect. Ellison says the platforms allow people to wager on sports, elections, and other events, creating risks of addiction, market manipulation, and misuse of insider information. The companies argue prediction markets fall under federal oversight. And a professor at Gustavus Adolphus College has pleaded guilty to stealing firearm-related items from a sporting goods store in the Twin Cities. Aaron Banks admitted to one count of theft. Prosecutors say Banks stole gun parts, including triggers and a rifle accessory, along with several boxes of ammunition from a Shields store on multiple occasions. Gustavus Adolphus College placed Banks on leave after charges were filed. Darren Selvig, KFGO News.
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0: It's a Talker Tuesday on a Friday, live and local, bumper to bumper. We're going the distance again today until 6:30 this very evening. Sludge and Lake on after us tonight.
1: Wow.
0: Remember those days?
1: Of course, I'd be sitting in this chair.
0: That's exactly it. If the Wolves are able to re-sign Ayo Dosunmu, it makes the Cat trade look a little better because we wouldn't have been able to trade for Ayo if we were in the second apron. I think that's true.
1: Probably.
0: It's an interesting story to follow that we haven't maybe paid enough attention to because I think for a long time I'd sort of taken for granted that we were going to get him back. But then there are these rumors out of Chicago that the Bulls might be willing to bring him back at a price we can't afford. My gut, and again, he's a Chicago. Remember, he's a Chicago kid.
1: Right.
0: On the other hand, did he get enough of a taste of it here to say they're further along? I mean, they may not be with Oklahoma City and San Antonio Davy, but they're further along than the Bulls. So that will be the question. I think it's obvious to Sumu. I shouldn't say obvious. I think it's likely that he could make more money someplace else. But then how much more? And is he enough into this culture here that he says, hey, let's do it? So that, because if you don't bring him back in addition to the deal you made, which was an acknowledgement that the Dillingham draft pick was a disaster.
1: Right.
0: Then you got nothing to show for it. Right.
1: Right.
0: That's a problem.
1: Yeah.
0: That would be a difficult, I think, pill for a lot of Wolves fans. Understandably, to swallow. I tried also yesterday to get this stupid text in for El Nino names. El Nino Plus. It was right there in front of you the whole time. And the links are on Ion tonight.
1: Yeah.
0: I believe El Nino Plus is...

0: feel we think we fixed all the problems. Yesterday's That's got good. Posted with no incident. Looks like today's are good so far.
1: That's also good.
0: But a lot of times I'll go back to the 3 o'clock hour at 5:30. I'll be like, what did we talk about?
1: Oh, tell me about
0: it. What did he bring up? What leader were we? And so to ask us to remember what we talked about yesterday with a layered inside joke, he got lucky that time that I remembered it, but it took a minute for me to put it together.
1: This comes in from, see if I can get his moniker accurately. Let me scroll down and see. Where did it go? I think he might be, is this Maui Mike? I'll find it here in a minute, but he asks a question that does give us an opportunity to talk a little bit about next week. Aloha, Dan. There seems to be some questions for Andy Luger regarding the Feeding Our Future fraud scandal. The Star Tribune article raised some disturbing issues regarding the lack of charges for the PIN group. The plan is for Luger to join us tentatively Monday. I think a lot's going to depend on his schedule because he actually is working again. But my best hope is that he will join us in studio on Monday's program. And we will, to the degree that he can, discuss some of what is offered in that story. I've not yet been convinced that the allegations are quite as disturbing as is suggested in the piece. I think there's some conspiracy theory stuff going on here that may not have much to it. But there's a lot of stuff to kind of catch. It's almost a covenant catch up with him. And so my hope is to get to as much as we can of that on Monday's program. I had one other text before I get to the Buxton story. El Nino Maximo, is that the one we're forgetting?
0: No, it's okay.
1: El Nino Terrible or El Nino Horrible. Those aren't bad.
0: That's terrible and horrible for people if you want it translated.
1: They know. That's universal.
0: No.
1: Spanish is a universal language, they say. I don't know if it's true. And I had one more, but I can't really find it. Buxton. I don't know that we need to spend a lot of time on this, and I'm not mad at Buxton for being mad. And I don't even know how angry he really is, whether that's kind of the bit. But I think it was an Athletic story. Wasn't it a Dan Hayes story that sort of raised this issue again of trade rumors? And Buxton kind of melted down on it, kind of went off and basically said, you know, I'm a bleeping twin. I don't care about all this bleeping stuff. That's what I want to do. I like this team. I like being around these players, et cetera. And so presumably the implications are he's angry with the question continuing to come his way or for there to be national speculation on it. And I'll say to him respectfully that if you're mad at the speculation or you're frustrated by the questions, angry with the media for continuing to stoke this stuff, you may have a right to your anger, but it's misplaced anger. Your anger should be with the organization. Because if this organization was going about its business in a way that might be considered professional, and by that I do mean not continuing to slash payroll, not gutting the entire bullpen at the deadline last year, then there's a chance that people who cover other teams, executives who run other teams, might not be as insistent on fueling this speculation. It's the organization that has created a set of conditions that make it seem natural to wonder whether Buxton might be on the block or might even consider waiving his no-trade clause. This isn't complicated, right? I mean, Lovell even laid it out in a specific way that what if Atlanta comes back with a

0: you basically an offer that the Twins cannot refuse. His town, better franchise right now. Is it crazy to think that even he might say, I'd have to think about it? So the irony of him being as committed to the organization as he is, seemingly, because I think, I'm not sure he loves the people who run it, but he seems to really like his teammates and like being in the middle of it.
1: And he likes being a loyal guy.
0: And I think he likes being a loyal guy.
1: It means a lot to him.
0: All those things are true. But again, if you're going to be frustrated by it, be frustrated by the messages the team organizationally has conveyed with the approach that it has chosen to take. Now, you can say that's too bad because the players, given all these limitations and given injuries this year, have done okay, and they have done. But I'll caution you a little bit on it, because what has this season been about? It's been bad start, good surge. Bad surge, good surge.
1: Yep.
0: Bad slump, and then I think we're back in another good surge right now going into tonight.
1: Four in a row.
0: And maybe, again, this is going to last this time. I don't know. I don't think anybody necessarily can be mad at the team for not attempting to compete, the players. But, Byron, if you're going to be frustrated with anybody, you've been around baseball for a long time. This is what happens in organizations that seem to be hell-bent on doing nothing or sort of just treading water. They're prisoner to, you know, these sorts of stories and speculation. Be, hey, well, who's kind of spinning their wheels? What are the teams? Well, the Twins are among them. And look at Buxton's numbers this year.
1: And his contract.
0: Exactly. Together. It makes him very enticing. That's got nothing to do with media people wanting to trade you. It's, whether it's here or elsewhere, that's the killer combo. A team that's spinning its wheels and a really good player having a good year with, as you point out, one of the best contracts in baseball right now.
1: Easily.
0: That's what fuels this stuff. This isn't a conspiracy theory sort of thing. So I wish somebody would gently, maybe somebody has and I missed it, just say something like that to him. How about El Nino Gordo? El Nino Gordo. 62% chance.
1: Yeah.
0: That it's coming. It's going to be, for Thanksgiving, it's going to be 82 degrees in Minneapolis.
1: I didn't catch all the conversation, but we came upon a couple members of the Fox 9
0: yes,
1: meteorological team today.
0: Yes, we did.
1: Jared Piepenberg and Keith Marler, as we were preparing to tape, enough said, you ran El Nino by them.
0: They both seemed bored with it.
1: Yeah.
0: That's the impression I got.
1: They might just be bored with us generally. You know,
0: well,
1: and they were just humoring
0: that's
1: us.
0: That's also possible. Yeah. But in this case, I think it was a little more elaborate than that. But I'm not at liberty to say some of what I was told regarding that. I need to protect the sources here.
1: Yeah, I understand.
0: You know, if you know what I'm saying.
1: I understand. We've had the same conversations. But you're right. They did seem a little disinterested in the whole concept.
0: Yeah. Well, again, it goes back to how about El Nino Ocho? I mean, I don't know why Ocho, but it does sound more urgent, doesn't it? El Nino Ocho.
1: El Nino Ocho.
0: Yeah. That's not bad. El Nino con cervezas.
1: Sounds good on a nice Friday like this.
0: Yeah, I mean, that's another way to... I'm not sure if it seems to denote bigness and danger quite so much, but that's very possible. Bradshaw and Brian, KFAN text line. We are guest-free the rest of the way. It is a Talker Tuesday on a Friday late in this program. 646-86. That's 646-86. I forgot to get back to... I guess this would be paying off the second half of the tease on aging. Bob Dylan, among a bunch of celebrities, asked by the New York Times to comment on the best thing and the worst thing about turning 80 or 80 plus. Dylan is 85. I laid out what Dylan offered up as the best thing, and we both, I think, thought it was pretty profound. Here's what he described. He's got more. Here's what's interesting. The best thing is one paragraph. The worst thing is three from Dylan.
1: Okay.
0: Here's what he writes. The worst thing about being 80 is that you still want to say yes to everything, but the world moves without asking. The old fire in your heart still tells you to do this and that, but your body says, we already did it. Also, nothing surprises you. It sounds like a luxury, but it's not. And you've run out of illusions. People treat you like either you've solved something or you've lost something, and you haven't. You see life repeating itself everywhere. Now, here's where it gets deep and opaque.
1: Wow. I already think it is deep.
0: Well, it's pretty deep. It's definitely deeper. It is more opaque, I think, than the best stuff, which I think was pretty clear. The really worst part about being 80 is that you find, at last, you've got an understanding of something that might have altered everything in the past.
1: Oh, no.
0: Had it come at a time when something could still be altered. He's kind of saying, we can't alter it anymore. It's too late.
1: Right.
0: When you're young, here's the one that I'm really having difficulty. I mean, this might be one where you would be better off with a doobie while you hear it. When you're young, you think that time moves forward. At 80, you know that it doesn't. It stands still. We're the ones that move. How heavy is that?
1: That's very heavy.
0: I mean, I'm not even sure I understand it, but it sounds cool. That's Dylan, right?
1: He's a good writer.
0: He's a terrific writer.
1: Yeah.
0: One of the great.
1: I mean, obviously.
0: Didn't he win a, he won a Nobel Prize.
1: Yeah.
0: And then didn't show up, right? I don't think he showed up.
1: Correct.
0: Which is classic.
1: They wanted to award it in Minnesota, and he doesn't want to come back.
0: You want to know? So I'm going to give you some other names. Also asked what it's like to turn 80. And you pick one that interests you. Liza Minnelli.
1: Okay.
0: Bob De Niro.
1: Okay.
0: Let me keep thumbing through the pages here. Gloria Steinem.
1: The attorney?
0: No, that's the...
1: The piano gal?
0: No. It's the founder of Ms. Magazine, very front and center on women's liberation back in the day.
1: Okay.
0: Art Garfunkel. And what's the last one? Dionne Warwick, the outstanding singer.
1: Yep, we used to play her stuff
0: when we could. Interpreted a lot of the Burt Bacharach
1: Let's song. Go... I'm going to be cliche. Let's go Bob De Niro.
0: So we'll go Bob De Niro.
1: Let's go De Niro.
0: Let me see if I can find it.
1: Let's go Casino. Let's go Goodfellas.
0: Well, he actually, in his case, the question seemed to be, okay, what's the best and worst thing about turning 80?
1: Should have asked Kessler this on Wednesday.
0: I'm not sure you're going to find this answer very revealing.
1: Okay.
0: I don't think of birthday milestones as occasions for reflection. I live my life every day grateful for the blessings of family, friends, and work.
1: Why did they even print that?
0: That's not even worth it. That's not as impressive as Dylan, would agree?
1: Yeah, and Dylan's usually the one who mails it in.
0: It sounds like De Niro, because De Niro does mail it in on a lot of interviews. Completely.
1: Does he?
0: Yeah, big time.
1: Yeah.
0: And that's what it sounds like. Oh, come on. All right. So, he did, this might shock you, but he did choose to answer the question, any advice for the president as he turns 80?
1: I was just going to say, I should have known because he's not loving the direction of the country right now. He's probably not in the best mood to answer anything.
0: Well,
1: but what's he have for President Trump?
0: See if you find this an equivocating answer.
1: Yep.
0: Any advice for the president as he turns 80? The president doesn't listen to advice. He surrounds himself with feckless clowns who keep their positions by supporting his every whim. If I were able to pierce the shell of cruelty, greed, corruption, and stupidity for one piece of advice, I would advise him to get some good advice from good people and follow it.
1: That's a good answer.
0: Now, there's an answer.
1: Yeah, that's an answer.
0: That was not equivocating, was it?
1: No, no. That's funny.
0: Let me give you also... Let me give you a little Art Garfunkel, the singer, Grammy Award-winning singer.
1: Absolutely, yeah.
0: Do you remember who his partner was?
1: Well, Paul Simon.
0: Paul Simon, just want to be sure.
1: Absolutely.
0: You're young, relatively speaking.
1: Yep, Simon and Garfunkel,
0: of course. Familiar with the Simon and Garfunkel, the group,
1: right? Yes.
0: Hello, Darkness, My Old Friend.
1: That's the song I was going to quote.
0: Okay,
1: yeah.
0: want to be sure.
1: Is You Can Call Me Al, is that one of them, too?
0: I think that was just Simon, if I'm not mistaken. He's 84, by the way.
1: All right.
0: Best thing about turning 80. You gain a longer view. Time stretches behind you and patterns reveal themselves. The urgency softens. You listen more closely. You notice what endures. For me, it's always been the voice, the words, the quiet spaces between them, and the melody. In your 80s, you trust those spaces. You don't don't rush to fill them. You let meaning arrive on its own terms. That's pretty good writing right there, too.
1: You let meaning arrive on its own terms.
0: How good is that?
1: Yeah.
0: A little
1: deeper than Bob.
0: What's the worst thing Art Garfunkel believes about turning 80? The body sets limits, and you're obliged to accept them. The world you knew changes shape, sometimes faster than you'd like. The joy of being in my 80s is the love for my wife, Kim, and my sons, who are the greatest joys of my life. And, of course, the joys of singing and being on stage. Age allows me to truly appreciate the greatness of love every day. Now, they did ask Kim for any advice for the president.
1: Yeah.
0: I don't give advice because life is a mystery and none of us really know. Still, I would offer this to any president turning 80. He's trying to be careful here,
1: yep,
0: I guess.
1: Got it.
0: I sense slightly more careful than Bob De Niro.
1: Right.
0: Value reflection as much as action. The impulse to move quickly is strong, but depth requires stillness. Seek out voices that challenge your thinking.
1: Good luck.
0: Read widely. Listen carefully. A nation responds not only to decisions, but to tone. Choose words with care. Let them carry clarity, restraint, and a sense of shared humanity. How about that?
1: Pretty good. Now, do you think, going back to the...
0: De Niro?
1: No, to the second Garfunkel.
0: Oh, yeah.
1: I'm cynical. Maybe it's in my old age. Do you think he threw in the stuff about the wife and the kids, but he wanted to lead with music and performing?
0: It's possible. That could have been an obligation. Yeah. He may have felt that was an obligation.
1: Even at 80, whatever he is, 80-something.
0: Yeah.
1: You still feel like you're going to get in trouble if you don't throw in, you know, the top 3 days of my life are when the Twins won the World Series, yeah, and when, you know, my kids were born. You still think you're going to get in trouble?
0: I think when you do songs like A Bridge Over Troubled Water, you're going to get a little bit more leeway of what I mean, that's hard to top
1: you
0: that song,
1: think,
0: too.
1: Yeah.
0: Let me give you one more for now. This is, this is Dionne Warwick, outstanding. She's 85, terrific singer, wow, interpreted a lot of the Burt Bacharach songs, wonderful career, Grammy Award winner, tremendous voice. The best thing about turning 80 or older, the fact that I have been blessed to make it to 80. The worst thing, haven't found anything yet. That's it. I think she kind of mailed it in a little bit. I don't think she decided to give it much.
1: Or she's just saying that is enough said. I mean, why go Kevin O'Connell on an answer?
0: Why go verbose,
1: yeah,
0: on the bit?
1: I think that says a lot. Everything's good.
0: Do you care to predict what her advice, if any, might have been offered up for the president as he turns 80?
1: No, because I have my own advice, and I feel like that would cloud the answer and then blow up the text.
0: Again, hers is very succinct. It's a single sentence. Start acting like he's 80. Start acting like he is 80.
1: Interesting.
0: Kind of deep in its own way.
1: If you allow yourself,
0: you can. That's the beauty.
1: Yeah.
0: So she got in, got out. We'll save. You want to talk about the ultimate tease? Think of the number of people who want to park their car in the garage and go in and have dinner, who now are going to be unable to until I pay off the tease on what Liza Minnelli had to say about turning 80 years old. I mean, there's no chance. Here's all I ask. If you're going to keep the car running, if you don't have an electric,
1: yep,
0: if you're going to keep the car running in the garage, make sure you leave the door up.
1: Leave the door open.
0: That's exactly it. Yeah, because you don't want any problems there. So maybe we'll do that, and we will get to a couple of other controversies as well in our final 30 minutes of the week. Don't go away.
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4: 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But would an aging LeBron James and Kevin Love really be what Luka Doncic needs right now? I'm Rod Sharon. 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
17: Time for a Twins Minute. I'm Mark Janowski. A lot of Twins had good series down in Texas at the plate, maybe none more so than Trevor Larnach. On Tuesday, he hit his second career leadoff homer en route to a four-hit game. And then in Thursday's series finale, he went 3-for-5 with another home run. Manager Derek Shelton just very comfortable letting him go up there and swing.
18: It was good swing still, man. I mean, he had good swings throughout the series. I mean, the home run to center, that's a really good swing because that's a ball you don't think is going to get out. You think it's going to get off the wall, line drive. But overall, really impressive swings throughout the whole series.
17: Yeah, now besides that two-run home run yesterday afternoon, he also had an RBI single, and that came against a left-handed pitcher. Trevor Larnach now homers in back-to-back games, 7th time in his career that he has done that. First time he has ever recorded back-to-back games where he's had 3 or more hits. This has been a production of the Treasure Island Baseball Network.
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0: So, in Minneapolis, a 6'5'1 guy, shocking that we bring up Trump, De Niro, I should say. Shocking De Niro brings up Trump about turning 80, classic case of TDS. In De Niro's defense, 6'5", guy, he was asked specifically the question by the New York Times. He and several celebs who are 80 or older were asked that specific question. So it's not that he volunteered it. Now, he did volunteer some strong...
1: Now, he does have TDS.
0: He does.
1: De Niro.
0: That's true. And but again, it's we've so jumped the shark on the term, as we've talked about it, because the people who constantly bring up TDS have their own version of it. That's the irony of it, is that the game is... I don't have to consider the possibility that any of the criticisms of Donald J. Trump are valid.
1: Legit.
0: I can just say, TDS again. There you go. It's a strategy that you can argue is beautiful, but it's also rather transparent. And so to that extent, that's another form of the derangement. It's as deranged to always think that everything he does is the worst thing ever done, to think also that everything he does is the best thing that's ever done. That's another form, I would say, of derangement as well. What was the other item I wanted to pay off here?
1: Did you get to Liza?
0: Oh, we haven't got to Liza. Yeah. I want to play that for a few more minutes. I want to keep people in the garage till at least 6:12.
1: Okay.
0: See?
1: Maybe get them out of the garage, but fire up the iHeartRadio app. Use the preset KFAN.
0: The concern is overstating its eloquence. But that's okay too. I mean, it's worth it. I mean, it's all about trying to keep the listeners engaged from start to finish. Correct. I mean, that's the whole point.
1: That is the goal. Yes,
0: that's pretty much the goal of what we're doing. I will mention now that enough said. We're on an unusual schedule tonight. So on Fox 9, our show is scheduled, I think, for 10 p.m.
1: Correct.
0: And I think we're setting a record on the Plus because I don't think we're scheduled to be on until 1 a.m.
1: That's what Natalie told us.
0: After, like, three shows involving six reruns.
1: Yes.
0: Correct?
1: It's two episodes, and I'm not making this up, because I looked. I went to my Xfinity Stream app and looked at the guide. It's, you know, news stuff, maybe some World Cup.
0: Yes.
1: But then the 3 hours before us are two episodes of Chicago Fire, and then a 48 hours.
0: I'm beginning to wonder if we're on borrowed time. That's been a good run.
1: It's been a run.
0: Over 10 years, hasn't it?
1: I thought I'd be on for 2 weeks.
0: Yeah, exactly.
1: That was my plan.
0: I mean, come on. I mean, that's
1: a decade plus. No Emmys.
0: No, maybe that's the issue.
1: Yeah, we need to win something.
0: Yeah.
1: Yeah.
0: I guess we should look at it this week as we were lucky we got taped at all. You know,
1: the 10 o'clock on Fox.
0: Oh, I'll take that every
1: stick.
0: Week.
1: That's legit.
0: That's after, I think, World Cup.
1: Yeah.
0: I don't know what game is tonight. Has Spain played again after their 0-0 disaster?
1: Let me pull up.
0: That's not a tease I should pay off, but it's a follow-up I should get to. Somebody texted me from Spain saying that there's so much Lunani-like superstition in Spain since that draw that you're not allowed to bring it up.
1: Interesting.
0: Like, you're not allowed to talk about it. That's how hard they took 0-0.
1: They play Saudi Arabia Sunday morning.
0: Not till then, huh?
1: At 11, yeah.
0: Mm.
1: In Atlanta.
0: Saudi Arabia?
1: Yes.
0: Well, that should be a W, right? I don't think Saudi Arabia is really good, are they?
1: They had a draw as well.
0: Oh, okay.
1: Who did they draw against? I don't know.
0: You do not recall? All right, I'll get to it. Is that right?
1: Yeah.
0: I know I had... Oh, here's the other follow-up. This is not huge, but I like... It bugs me sometimes if I allude to somebody whose name I don't remember and I never explain who it is. Yesterday, or either yesterday or the day before, we were talking about the kid who was going to be quarterback at Texas Tech. And
1: Brendan
0: now I'm forgetting
1: Sorsby.
0: His name, Sorsby.
1: Yeah, Brendan Sorsby.
0: Who now has said, I'm out. It looked like it might have been that the conference and other teams kind of forced Texas Tech's hand after they said, we're hanging with this kid. Now he's going to go, he's going to make himself eligible for the supplemental draft. The assumption is there will be a draft where teams can draft him if they'd like, and they can decide what they're willing to give up. And So far, we don't have, I mean, the key question is punishment. Is the NFL going to levy any punishment that might delay Sorsby's availability? I think teams will be interested in him. Did you happen to see, by the way, the comments from Cignetti on Sorsby?
1: No.
0: Maybe this is what coaches tend to do, but it's Cignetti. He raved about him.
1: Interesting.
0: He said he's got boundless talent. He vouched for his commitment to the bit. So I don't know what the backstory is there, but I thought it was interesting that he was as gushing.
1: So did he just leave because they brought in another QB?
0: I didn't even see that part of the interview. I just saw the quotes having to do with his opinion on him, but that's a good question. I don't even know if that's ever been resolved. You know who might know? Bozich. Maybe we have Bozich on next week because his White Sox club is legit, finally, and he might have answers to that because he's got all kinds of Indiana connections too. But one of the issues was, well, what about the precedent? Has there been any precedent set about other college players, in this case another college quarterback, getting caught betting and perhaps being punished in a way that meant he had to wait longer to potentially try to vie for a pro position? The guy I was trying to remember was an Iowa State quarterback named Hunter Deckers.
1: Okay.
0: Do you remember him?
1: Yes.
0: He lost his NCAA eligibility for gambling. His bets, and I didn't remember this story, included a $15 wager on his team for a game he didn't play. The NFL did not suspend him. And Florio is suggesting that maybe that precedent points to no suspension for Sorsby. Now, I don't know if it's apples and oranges. I don't know if the Deckers case was much more, you know, was less serious, or there weren't as many bets, or he didn't do it as long. I have no idea.
1: Right.
0: But he's trying to use that as a precedent indicating that there might not be much punishment, which then might make it more likely that a team or two is willing to give up a second-round draft choice to hire or to draft a legitimate talent and see if they win in the pool.
1: There's a lot of times where stuff that happens in college, NFL teams aren't going to suspend you for it. They might not pick you because
0: won't. But I think he's talking about the league.
1: Yeah.
0: And that's the question. No, teams don't care.
1: Right.
0: They don't.
1: Right.
0: And they almost look at it as, we're pros now, even though obviously college players are almost pro now. It's like, that's then, we're about the talent, baby. And if we're convinced that we're not going to be disruptive to us, you're 100% right. They don't care. Can you help us win at a position where it's so challenging to find people who are talented? So I'm not saying that means it's any more likely that the Vikings are going to get in on it, but I think the Vikings have to consider it. I don't think... They should worry about the circus atmosphere of it. Now, I guess you have to decide, because you're giving up if you get him, you're giving up that pick for next year, right?
1: Correct.
0: Obviously, if it's a third rounder, you get away with that. It's a steal, one would think. I think most people think you're going to have to at least tender a second rounder. And I don't know if anybody will have the cojones to give up a one, because I think if you give up a one, you'll get him. I think most teams are trying to consider, can we get him with a second round pick? That's what I keep hearing. So I've never watched him play. Have you watched? I have no idea.
1: No, and I found it funny. I actually texted Alec Lewis this the other day, I think when he was on with Nordo, and he watched like 3 to 5 Brendan Sorsby games. Alec did. I'm like, that's insane behavior.
0: That sounds like Alec.
1: But that's Alec.
0: That's Alec.
1: That's why he's who he is.
0: Yeah, he's into it.
1: Because he gets
0: an
1: inkling.
0: And what was his conclusion?
1: He sees why people would be interested. I don't think he thinks he's the greatest. I don't think he thinks he's got the biggest upside ever, but he sees why people would be intrigued to jump in with a second or third round pick. I don't want to put all the words in his mouth so nobody aggregate me on Alec Lewis, but...
0: Yeah. Is that the term?
1: Yes.
0: What does aggregate mean?
1: Just take a snippet of what you said and then throw it up on profootballtalk.com or Awful Announcing or Joe Nelson, Bring Me the News. Yes. Don't put that on Bring Me the News, Joe. But he sat there and watched 3 separate games of Sorsby.
0: Well, in all honesty, though, one of the things you do have to investigate is, even if NFL teams don't have a conscience, they do have self-interest. And you have to be convinced that he's not going to go back to betting. Right? Don't you? I mean, that's the other thing you have to calculate. That's the other gamble. No pun intended. That's the risk with him. It's not... that NFL teams, you have to worry about getting on a high horse. It's like, hey, can you play? You're right. That's the mantra. But you don't want to invest in him if the people you believe who analyze, they say he's another bet waiting to happen, man. He's not cleared the decks on it. he's just as likely to do it again. And then you got a real problem at that point, because at that point, then the NFL is going to do something until some stupid judge in Texas says, hey, you really should let him go ahead and play.
1: Right. We'll get to this after the football season.
0: All right. I'm going to pay off the Liza Minnelli tease. That's my pledge as we wrap up today's program.
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21: 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Projected cut, plus 4. Bryson DeChambeau going home at 5-over. He'll miss the cut at a third straight major this season. I'm Ted Emmerich, Westwood One Sports.
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8: For KFGO News, I'm Darren Selvig. A Fergus Falls woman is facing charges after police say she stole a pickup truck to bail her boyfriend out of jail. Authorities say 35-year-old Jennifer Vold borrowed the truck, then traded it to a dealership for another vehicle and $10,000 cash. Investigators say the cash was used the next day to post her boyfriend's bail. Vold was arrested earlier this week when she and her boyfriend returned to that same dealership. And West Fargo residents can celebrate the 4th of July for free. 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Gates open at 11 a.m. on July 4th. 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Darren Selvig, KFGO News.
0: You recognize it, you hold it, and you say thank you.
1: That's good.
0: That's not as good as Dylan, but not bad.
1: No, it's good. I like it.
0: The worst thing about turning 80, you lose people. That's the truth of it.
1: Yeah.
0: Friends, collaborators, parts of your own history, you carry them with you, but the room gets quieter. And your body has its own opinions now. I've learned to listen, not fight it. You adjust. You find new rhythms. Still, the missing never quite goes away. That's interesting because I think, now we didn't get to, we'll save Gloria Steinem for next week. But so far, she's the only one who brings up the losing people. And
1: yes.
0: It's a great point. I'm not 80, but you feel that even on this show for the people that we've lost over a period of years who've been regulars or contributors at the very least. This program, and the older you get, that is part of the thing. People that, you know, you carry them with you, but the room gets quieter. I thought that was very eloquent and very, very well put. So I did pay off the, remember, for the record, I paid off the Liza Minnelli tease.
1: I think there are no unanswered questions for the week.
0: Not for this week.
1: I think everything you...
0: Well, Gloria Steinem, I guess, but I think we can save that for next week.
1: And you've given a heads up that we'll get back to it.
0: Yeah, that's...
1: You haven't left people hanging on it.
0: How could the NFL punish someone who committed infractions prior to being a member of the NFLPA? That's from Brett. It's a fair question, but I think there is... I think they have. Didn't they suspend Terrell Pryor? I thought they did, although we'll double check
1: that
0: next
1: week. Yeah, I
0: don't
1: remember. They could have, maybe.
0: NFL can do whatever it wants. I guess it could be challenged. But I think there's more and more reason to believe that they won't unless something is found out, you know, in this period that it's ongoing. Even then, I don't know that it would. We'll have to see where that goes. I think the supplemental draft would be held in July. I thought I read that somewhere.
1: That sounds right.
0: And it's like one day where you decide, and then it's if a bunch of people bid, then we have that formula that you laid out
1: they
0: in terms
1: some
0: of who gets first.
1: Yep.
0: Tiebreakers and who gets first.
1: It's like a
0: dibs.
1: Lottery for tiebreakers.
0: Fan on Demand on the Air is scheduled for tonight. We want to thank Brett Blakemore. Great hockey analysis from him post the U.S. victory this afternoon over Australia in Seattle, Washington. In addition, good soccer discussion with Lavelle, Dateline, Scottsdale, Arizona. We also got into some Buxton stuff and a couple of other things. He joined at 3:30. We gave Gessling the week off, much to my chagrin. You're defending him just because he's got this silly marathon to run tomorrow.
1: That he's kind of just running to help out his buddy. It's tomorrow.
0: Well, I'm just saying. That's fine. That's fine. I won't hold it.
1: Good luck in the race, Ben.
0: Yeah, I guess.
1: If you're listening.
0: I guess. Well, he doesn't need any luck. He's like world class, isn't he? Close to it.
1: He's basically only running to help out a friend meet a certain time.
0: Oh, I see. That's the guy. How selfless is that?
1: That's Gessling. He's like a pace car tomorrow for his buddy. That's how he rolls.
0: That's showing off without showing off. Basically is what it amounts to.
1: But he loves that.
0: He does love that.
1: He pretends that he's not showing off, but he is.
0: That's the beauty of it.
1: But he knows that he is.
0: He gives himself show-off cover, which is smart. It's very sophisticated. It's second level is what it is, for sure.
1: That's why he got like a 32 on the ACT that he told us about 2 weeks ago.
0: Enough said. As I said, 10 o'clock tonight on Fox 9. Some of you might have the teeth in the glass, but not so much. Others, for the late one on Fox Plus... Fox 9 Plus, 1 a.m. Yeah, that's late teeth in the glass stuff, but for some people, you can always DVR it as
1: DVR it, Fox Local app, we're always there.
0: Have a wonderful weekend. It's Russo in for me on Sunday, so we hope you enjoy your weekend, and we'll talk to you on Monday beginning at 3 with, we think, Andy Luger among our guests. Stay tuned.
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18: 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Davis twisting, and now the wind is really pulling it back, and the ball is off into the track, onto the wall, and Thomas is rounding second. 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
18: The pitch,
17: And Thomas sends one to straightaway center field. It is up, it is back, it is gone, Marge! Track that ball down! Dylan Thomas, a home run over the center field wall, and the Red Hawks have taken a 1-0 lead. A special one tonight.
3: It's time to track it down, Marge. Let's head to the stadium. For the call of the game, here's the voice of the Red Hawks, Jack Michaels.
17: And a pleasant good evening. Fargo Moorhead Red Hawks baseball is on the air tonight from the Steelyard in Gary, Indiana, one of the most picturesque and beautiful ballparks in the American Association. Always love coming to Gary. Got a new scoreboard as well here and a brand new series for the Fargo Moorhead Red Hawks. And it's Star Wars night tonight here. The Red Hawks coming off a doubleheader sweep yesterday afternoon in Oconomowoc, Wisconsin, where the Red Hawks take the series over Lake Country 2-3. That was nice. After Tuesday night falling 16-8, the Red Hawks were rained out Wednesday, played the Twin Bill yesterday, took a pair, got some good pitching, some clutch run scoring. Red Hawks defeating Lake Country 4-1 in Game 1 and 8-7 in Game 2. Gary South Shore, familiar with the rainout as well. They had a doubleheader yesterday, two tight games against their rivals from the East, Chicago. They took game one 2-1 and dropped game two in 8 innings by that same score of 2-1. This is also a reunion as well. There's no secret if you've tuned into Red Hawks baseball. Obviously, Chris Coast is like a best friend to me, calling Chris's games, one of my favorite human beings on the planet. And I'll tell you, Jeff Isom is in that area as well. A lot of respect for Ice, and every time I see Jeff, I think back of his days as a pitcher for the Fargo Moorhead Red Hawks, a lefty that would, if he walked you, he'd pick you up first, but really one of the class acts in the game of baseball. You know, Ice, after he left Fargo Moorhead, he went into, you know, coaching and managing and, you know, his family and doing that, and then he kind of circled back, and Ice has had jobs in the American Association with Chicago, and now is the manager of the Gary South Shore Railcats. And he's fighting Isoms, the Railcats, doing just fine. Thank you very much. Gary South Shore comes into today's game 6 games back in the East. The Red Hawks 4.5 games back in the Western Division. As I mentioned, it is a beautiful field. They've done some manicuring to it as far as bringing the right field wall in. They've made the bullpens in right field, but it's always too good to be back here in Gary, Indiana, to see a lot of friends here. It's awesome. I know that Chris Coast will probably talk about that when we chat with Chris. He's a fan of the clubhouse. It's the biggest clubhouse for players in the American Association, and it may not even be close. And the field is, we talk about a manicured stadium, the field is always in pristine conditions. We do have a breeze blowing in tonight from left field. We'll see if that impacts it. Tends to be a force field at times, as the Red Hawks coming from a ballpark that has got a short porch in center. Here in Gary, it's always been tough to get the ball out to left, and even more so when it's blowing in from Lake Michigan, which is beyond left field. So we'll see what plays tonight on our busy pregame show. We'll get you caught up on what's happening around the American Association, what's happening as far as the standings and the scores and weekend schedule. We'll do that leading up to the starting lineups and opening pitch tonight. But when we return, we'll sit down and talk with a World Series champion and manager of the Fargo Moorhead Red Hawks. That is Chris Coast. My man, Broadway Joe Heinen, producing our game tonight at our flagship radio home of AM 740 The Fan. Eli Swanson directing our broadcast from Director of Broadcasting for Red Hawks Baseball at Newman Outdoor Field for those locking into AA Baseball TV. Sit back and enjoy. It's Friday night off the shores of Lake Michigan. Friday night in Gary, Indiana. We're back with Red Hawks manager Chris Coase coming up next. This is the pregame show, and this is FM Red Hawks Baseball.
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23: We continue on the pregame show today for the Steelyard in Gary, Indiana. Game one of this weekend series. Beautiful night for baseball here in Gary. We're with Red Hawks manager Chris Coast. And I know, Chris, this is one of your favorite venues, Gary, Indiana. You're here to win games, but it's a nice change of scenery, and it's good to be in Gary.
24: Yeah, Gary as a city, you know, kind of gets a bad rap, but as far as the ballpark and everything about this place is arguably the top place to be as far as clubhouse. Field conditions are insanely good. The interesting thing is the crazy weather we've had lately is usually this way in Gary. And we arrived to Gary, and it's 76 degrees. It's sunny. There's barely any breeze. It's absolutely beautiful out tonight.
23: Hopefully we're saying that Sunday, Chris, too, because I know something's rolling in. But, hey, how about taking a pair? Not easy to win. You talk about that, Chris. Certainly not easy to sweep a doubleheader. And on top of that, certainly not easy to sweep a doubleheader from the place you just came from, Chris. But you got all three factions. You pitched it, you hit it, and that nightcap last night held on to win it.
24: Yeah, it's very difficult to sweep any team in a doubleheader. It's almost always a split is usually the way it goes. And, you know, to do what we did against Lake Country, they've had our number the last couple years, actually. Yep. It's not just this year. Last year, I think we struggled against them, too. And, you know, game one yesterday, Kyle Krieger was outstanding. We played a very well-rounded game. Game number two, we got a little bit, I shouldn't say lucky, but we created our own breaks and able to, those are the kind of games that all year we've been losing. You know, have a lead, give it up, they tie it, and then we just let the game get away from us. So really proud of our guys yesterday for being able to battle back from that, because Lake Country is the type of team that when they come back and they tie a game, they usually don't lose that game. So again, and hopefully it's a sign of positivity and resilience, because that is the one area that we need to be better at, was that word resilience, and now being consistent.
23: I don't know when you first started using Lujano at the leadoff spot, and I get it. You only lead off technically once in a game. You're a leadoff guy, but talk a little bit about it. We've talked about construction of lineups, but man alive, Chris, this guy getting on base, and hopefully don't jinx him this series, but just getting a good start, getting an opportunity, scoring first in a ball game, Chris, I think there's no coincidence why the teams maybe won some of those games.
24: Yes, and early in the season he was batting, I think, fifth or maybe even sixth, and he was getting on base constantly and getting some massive hits at that point, too. And we were leading off Jairus Richards, and now we just decided, you know, a while back to let's just switch it up. You know, Jairus Richards is our true base dealer type guy, and you know, he got off to a slow start, and now it's worked well, batting him sixth or seventh, and let Lujano lead off and just get on base for when you have Juan Fernandez, Dylan Thomas, Jose Sermo, you know, coming up after him. If they're getting on base, or if Lujano's getting on base, he's not going to steal a ton of bases, but man, he'll score some runs because those guys will knock him in.
23: And with that, a word or two on Fuentes. We know about the glove, but why have we seen his bat start coming alive here, Chris?
24: I don't think that's a surprise. I think when we signed him, we had high hopes that he was going to get that together. He's too good of a hitter. He got off to a really slow start in Chicago, and it's no one's fault except for sometimes guys get off to a slow start, change of environment. And after a few games, once he got comfortable with us and appreciated where he was at, the defense is outstanding, and it's going to be really consistent. Now he's driving the ball, get a lot of hits. And again, we talked a lot about this, you and I, early in the year, when 7, 8, 9 are getting on base, we will win a lot of games. And so when you have Fuentes batting 7th or 8th, or tonight maybe a slightly different spot, he's pretty flexible in that regard. If he's getting hits as well, we're going to be in good shape all year.
23: You get Aiden Byrne back today, I see, in the lineup, Chris.
24: Yeah, he missed yesterday because of a wedding, and Colby Wilkerson did a good job at short, but, you know, Aiden Byrne's our shortstop, so I'm sure he was watching yesterday, excited that we took a doubleheader, and now he's excited to be back and give Wilkerson just one day off. But the nice thing I like about our roster is we have some flexibility, so we can get guys days off. We're getting near the end of the toughest part of our schedule, and it's not easy to give guys days off when you're trying to win every game because we put ourselves up against the eight ball, but we've got

0: Field, they brought it in a little bit, slightly easier, but I think that the weather's warmer today. The ball maybe carries, but so much depends on game time. It'll be a little bit cooler than what we're talking right now. So never easy to get the ball out of here. If you hit a home run here, you've earned it.
1: Coaster, good luck tonight.
0: Giddy up. Let's have a good one.
2: That is Red Hawks manager Chris Coast. And never, when you're interviewing your manager for pregame, swallow down the wrong tube while having a soda. 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When we come back, we'll take a trip around the American Association. It's the Red Hawks and the Real Cats tonight for the Steel Yard. This is the pregame show. 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
2: And we continue on the pregame show here tonight from the Steel Yard in Gary, Indiana. 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The Fan, Eli Swanson, Director of Broadcasting for Red Hawks Baseball at Newman Outdoor Field. We had a litany of games yesterday. Why? Well, there were three rainouts Wednesday. What did that do? Forced three doubleheaders on Thursday across the American Association. So, yeah, had a little bit of baseball around the AA. Yesterday, let's just go to the single games that were taking place. Kansas City defeating Cleburne at La Moderna Field in Cleburne, Texas, by a score of 7-2. The Monarchs getting a win. Monarchs in first place in the West Division. Winnipeg, 8-1 winners at Haymarket Park in Lincoln, Nebraska. The Goldeyes defeat Lincoln by a score of 8-1. Now let's get to the doubleheaders yesterday. Kane County in Milwaukee, and those Milkmen, don't look now, they are climbing the charts. Milwaukee defeating Kane County 7-3 and 6-2, taking a pair at Franklin Field in Franklin, Wisconsin. The Chicago Dogs were here at the Steel Yard yesterday, wrapping up their series, and the two teams split between Bill. Gary Southshore taking game one in a complete game by Peyton Long. 2-1 the final in a tight one. Pitcher's duel in seven innings. The Railcats take game one. Then the nightcap, Chicago flipped the switch, and Chicago won it in eight innings. That's actually an extra inning game and a game scheduled for seven. Chicago won it in eight innings by a score of 2-1. So Gary and Chicago split a twin bill yesterday. And in Oconomowoc, Wisconsin, at Wisconsin Brewing Company Park, the Fargo Moorhead Redhawks wrapping up their series with the Lake Country Dockhounds after dropping game one. They had a doubleheader yesterday, and the Redhawks swept it both 4-1 and 8-7. So the Redhawks took a pair from Lake Country yesterday. Kansas City leads the West by two games over Sioux Falls. The Redhawks in third place, 4.5 games back. Sioux City in fourth place, 5 games back. Winnipeg, 5.5 back, and Lincoln, 6 back in the West. In the East, Lake Country leads the East by two games.

games over Milwaukee, 4.5 over Kane County. These Railcats sit 6 back and in 4th place in the East. Cleburne in 5th place, 8.5 back in Chicago, 10 games back in the East. In the honor of Juneteenth, After Dark Experience singing our Star-Spangled Banner. Let's go down to the field.

So well done on Juneteenth. And now we remain standing for the, and listening, wherever you might be, for the national anthem and the Star Spangled Banner. After Dark Experience, tremendous quartet.

0: Absolute chills. 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After dark experience. But we come back to starting lineups in the opening pitch. It's the Red Hawks and the Railcats. You've been listening to the pregame show. 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
0: Fargo-Moorhead Red Hawks baseball underway today from the Steelyard. The first pitch of the game is a strike, and we're underway at 6:51 Central Time. 6:51 Central Time here off the shores of Lake Michigan. Danny Olivero, the right-hander on the mound tonight for the Railcats. We'll set the Red Hawks lineup here in a moment as the 0-1 pitch is pulled foul up the first baseline. Beautiful night for baseball. Again, in Gary, we had temperatures in the middle 70s today, 76 degrees at game time with that first pitch at 6:51, 76 degrees at game time today. Comfortable. 0-2 the count on Jesus Lujano. Lujano, followed by Juan Fernandez and Dylan Thomas. The right-hander's pitch, and he got him. That ball falling off the plate. And how about Danny Olivero starting off with a strikeout of Jesus Lujano? Lujano strikes out swinging, then Juan Fernandez and Dylan Thomas. Jose Sermo batting cleanup. Trip Clark DHing batting fifth. Jairus Richards in left field bat six. Brian Fuentes, third base batting seventh. Andy Nelson at second tonight batting eighth. And Aiden Byrne batting ninth at short. Fernandez takes the strike. Okay, Lujano, Fernandez, and Thomas. Sermo, Clark, and Richards. Fuentes, Nelson, and Byrne. The right-hander's pitch is a tad high. Danny Olivero, 3-1 with a 4.60 earned run average on the season. Red Hawks in their black tops today as Fernandez watches the pitch sail out. Their gray bottoms, so black tops with white numerals and lettering trimmed in red numerals and lettering trimmed in white. Railcats in their home, white on white. At that burgundy and green, here's a two-hopper hit to short. Throw to first and in the dirt and gets away. From the first sucker, Mark Flores. We're going to have our first error, I believe, of the game. And indeed, Juan Fernandez reaches on an error charge to shortstop Elvis Peralta. So here's DT. Got defensively for Gary, Kevin Watson Jr. in left field. Kerry Howell, Corey Howell in center. Jake Gunther is in right. So Watson, Howell, and Gunther, the outfield left to right. Cameron Williams at third. Peralta at short. Cooper Weiss at second. Mark Flores at first. Colin Summerhill catching. And Olivero on the mound. The pitch on the way to Dylan Thomas is just a bit outside. D DHing for Gary. What a special night tonight. Former Red Hawk and one of the big boomers in Red Hawks history. Chris Jacobs activated tonight and in the lineup for Gary Southshore. Thomas takes again off the plate. 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Jet Minton calling balls and strikes tonight. Alex Perry at first and Connor Lindsley, the third base umpire. Minton, Perry, and Lindsley, the umpires. Oliveros, 2-0 pitch, swing and a miss. 335 down the right field line here at the Steel Yard. 325 to left, 400 to straightaway center field. Slight breeze blowing in from left, which makes it tough to get the ball out of the ballpark to left field. Here's a weakly tap ball to second. Might be a double play. To second for one. The relay to first is in time. A 4-6-3 double play. And the Red Hawks are out here in the top of the first. For Fargo-Moorhead, no runs, no hits. There was one error and no one left on base. After a half inning tonight from the Steel Yard in Gary, Indiana, it's the Red Hawks nothing. And the Railcats are coming to bat. This is Red Hawks Baseball.
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0: We enter the bottom of the first inning tonight from Gary, Indiana. U.S. Steel Yard in Gary. Busy part of the downtown here. It's I love it. So active. You'll hear the train that makes its way into the big city, off in the distance. Those of you that are radio listeners, and we sync that up for the AA Baseball TV broadcast and our Valley News Live partner, the digital channel 11.4, and the 360 broadcasts. Wyatt Chaney, the right-hander, getting the start tonight for Fargo-Moorhead, looking for his first win in a Red Hawks uniform. He's 0-2 in the season. First pitch swinging and fouling by Corey Howell. Chaney, the right-hander on the mound. His battery mate, Juan Fernandez, with Jairus Richards, Jesus Lujano, and Dylan Thomas, the outfield left to right. And a pitch is pulled into left field, a base hit by Howell. Well, the Railcats getting their leadoff man aboard will set that lineup for Gary Southshore. Howell leading off, single to left. Now Cooper Weiss, then Mark Flores. Colin Summerhill batting cleanup, the catcher. Elvis Peralta, an all-star, at batting fifth at short. Chris Jacobs in that lineup today, activated. His last action, 2019, with the Fargo-Moorhead Redhawks. Cameron Williams at seventh and third. Jake Gunther batting eighth in right field. And batting ninth is Kevin Watson, Jr. That is the Railcats lineup, managed by Jeff Isom. So Cooper Weiss, 14 hits on the year, 9 runs scored, a home run, 7 runs batted in. Red Hawks infield, Fuentes and Byrne on the left side, Nelson And Sermo on the right side. The pitch, he is in there for a strike. Weiss taking all the way. Right-handed batting second baseman tonight. Good crowd on hand here in Gary. Fans that come out in support. Loyal fans, Railcats fans are. The set by Cheney. Long look over towards first and now the throw over. And with any team in the league, you know, you're going to have yum years where you just get fan after fan. And some can be lean years where it's tough. Maybe if a team doesn't have success over years, the fan is it wanes. And Gary's had some years like that. But I'll tell you, in the last several, here's a ball bunted up the first baseline foul. And you go back over attendance marks in the league. And what do we have, a fair ball called? Oh, so they will rule that fair. Jet Minton looked down, and the Weiss called out on that. Looked like that ball was going to trickle foul, and on to second goes Corey Howell. Well, they laid it down up the first baseline, and the Red Hawks going to get the out. Here's Mark Flores. And now they'll reset the pitch line. But back to finish up the point on Gary. You know, was calling games for the Red Hawks when Gary first came into the league. Now, of course, they've been here a couple decades, but one of those teams that you kind of root for because they do have a tremendous facility. There's a pitch on the outside edge, but just missed the quarter. They do have a great setup here. It's another one of those stadiums that you can walk around the entire park and outside of the batter's eye and center, never lose contact or eyesight with the game. The pitch is in there for a strike to Flores. Another one of those parks that has the berm, and here at the Steelyard, that berm is beyond the right, down the right field line, foul territory. Got bleachers behind the fences in the outfield. Always gives a bigger league feel when you have that. 1-1 pitch, and Cheney pulls the string. A swing and a miss by Mark Flores. Count is even at one ball and two strikes. A correction in favor of Cheney, 1-2. On deck, Colin Summerhill. And it was an active restaurant beyond the stands in right field for many years. 1-2 pitch, you got him. He backed the same one up, and a strike count for Wyatt Cheney. And the first of the game for Wyatt. Got two away, and the batter is Colin Summerhill. Right-handed batting catcher. Summerhill with a home run of the season, 11 runs batting in, batting 260 on the year. At second is Howell in the pitch. Breaking pitch in there for a strike call. When they made the adjustments to right field, so they actually brought right field in a little bit, when they brought the bullpen fence in, that is shortened up right center. We see balls jump out there more than most places. There's strike two in the outside corner. And then that defense line that protects the bullpen, so not only a little shorter porch in right center field, comes up to about your belly button as an outfielder, between your belly button and your chest. So you've seen players go up over that wall or leech over that wall and take home runs away in right center field. Scoreless, bottom of one. Gary with the man at second and two outs. Cheney ahead, 0-2 on Summerhill. Runner takes off. Pitch is dribbled out in front of the plate and picked up in foul ground by Juan Fernandez. So Howell will retreat back to second. Folks in the suites. Some, what, 20 suites? 18, 20 suites here in the upper deck. Count remains. Two strikes on Summerhill. Two outs. And the pitch fouled back. Came back with a hitter at 95 miles an hour. Red Hawks coming off a doubleheader sweep of Lake Country. Gary had no problem with that. Those teams in the East have been chasing Lake Country, who has the best record in the league, and finally knocked down a couple notches. Milwaukee has pulled within two games in the Eastern Division. See, right three as Cheney nestles one in the outside corner. Back-to-back strikeouts. Well, the Red Hawks right-hander Wyatt Cheney. That's all for Gary. No runs, a hit. They leave a runner. We played one today from the Steelyard in Gary, Indiana. And after winning a baseball, the Red Hawks nothing, the Railcats nothing. This is FM Red Hawks Baseball. Fargo.